studio, and instead of pinching him outright because he was scared of Louis, was selling him for a song to a friend of his, a large, fat man. Jennifer walked in at just the wrong moment, at the right moment from her point of view, that finally turned out, because she got her blue caribou. And Condoni? Well, I told him what he told the large, fat man to tell me to get out of Italy. Why not give Louis to Julia a little help straightening his life out up there on the mountaintop of San Marino? Jen and I found time for a little skiing in Switzerland. The season was just turning. It was fine up there. That bit into my 2,000 Swiss francs. But when it was over, I had a few francs left. And my memories. I guess Jen had memories, too. And a blue caribou.

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5: 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Have 2 ounces, please.
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5: Yum, yum.
8: 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Orange juice.
9: No, sir. New Kellogg's Rise and Shine.
8: Eh? 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
9: And look at this.

0: vodka.
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5: Ladies and gentlemen, we suggest that you pay particular attention to an important announcement, which will be given at the end of tonight's program.
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7: 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Best of all, long cigarettes.
8: It's wise to smoke extra mild Fatima.
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5: Dragnet, the documented drama of an actual crime. For the next 30 minutes, transcribed in cooperation with the Los Angeles Police Department, you will travel step by step on the side of the law through an actual case from official police files. From beginning to end, from crime to punishment, Dragnet is the story of your police force in action.
10: It was Wednesday, April 9th. It was foggy in Los Angeles. We were working a day watch out of personnel. My partner's Ben Romero, the boss is Deputy Chief Holman, Commander BIA. My name's Friday. We're on the way over from the City Hall, and it was 5:25 p.m. when we got to Central Division. The assembly room.
11: Hey, how's your wife?
12: You see him, Joe?
10: Yeah, it looks like him over there.
12: I'll let you know.
10: Hi. You Russell Clark?
12: Yeah, that's right.
10: Friday and Romero, personnel.
12: All right.
10: Lieutenant Drummond over at BIA would like to talk to you.
12: All right, when do you want to see me?
10: Right now.
12: Okay. We're looking for Captain. Okay, let's go. What do they want to see me about, you know?
10: Drummond will tell you.
12: Okay.
13: How long you been on the job, Clark?
12: About 2.5 months.
13: How do you like it?
12: Oh, I like it fine. Wife doesn't think much of it. She wanted me to stay at my old job.
10: What was that?
12: Selling insurance. Likes to have me home nice. Doesn't like to be alone, especially now.
13: Yeah?
12: She's expecting you a couple of months. You know how they get.
13: Yeah. That's cross, yeah.
12: Hey, I put in a request for day work. Do you think that's why personnel wants to see me?
10: I don't know. I don't think so.
12: Boy, I'd sure like to get that day watch.
10: Yeah.
12: Is that the way you fellas started?
10: I did, yeah. You started in traffic, didn't you, Ben?
13: Yeah, uh-huh. Had 9 months, Alan. Go ahead, Clark.
12: No, thanks. I have to be on the job at 6. Think it's going to take very long?
10: I don't know.
13: Hi, Friday.
10: Hi.
13: Right in, Lieutenant's waiting. Listen, Al Coleman. Lieutenant?
14: Yeah, come in.
13: This is Officer Clark, Lieutenant Drummond.
12: How do you do, sir?
14: How are you, Clark? Sit down.
12: Thanks.
14: Couple of questions for you.
12: Yes, sir?
14: You were on special duty at the Olympic Auditorium last night, is that right?
12: Yes, sir, for the fights.
14: Anything unusual happen out there last night?
12: Well, it wasn't very important, Lieutenant. After the fights, a drunk fell down the stairs on the way out of the auditorium, broke his arm. I took him to Georgia Street, and they took care of the arm, and I drove him. normally. He's pretty drunk.
14: Why didn't you book the man?
12: I didn't think it was necessary.
14: How long you been with the department, Clark?
12: 2.5 months, sir.
14: Didn't you know he should have been booked for violation of 4127A LAMC?
12: Well, the man was in pretty bad shape, Lieutenant. Broken arm. I guess I didn't think the law was that strict.
14: Law's there for a purpose. You decided to forget it, now you're in a mess, right up to your neck.
12: I don't understand.
14: You remember the name of that drunk you took care of last night?
12: Yes, sir. His name was Stacy. Lives out in West L.A. What's the matter, Lieutenant?
14: That drunk, Mr. Stacy, wants to file a complaint against you.
12: What for?
14: He claims you took him back at the auditorium, beat him up, broke his arm, and robbed him of $128.
12: Oh, he's crazy. He's lying. I didn't do that.
14: Got his word against yours, Clark. Facts seem to favor him.
12: But I can prove it. Well, there was at least a couple of dozen people around. There was a doctor, he can tell you.
10: Maybe you better take it from the beginning, Clark. Exactly how did it happen?
12: I was right after the fight. So I was on duty in the lobby, and I saw a bunch of people crowding around the foot of the stairs.
10: Yeah.
12: I went over to see what the trouble was, and they were looking at this man lying on the pavement. It was Stacy. A doctor was examining him.
13: This doctor, did he identify himself?
12: Yeah. I asked for his identification. He showed it to me. Gave me a card. He was a doctor, all right.
10: Yeah, go ahead.
12: Well, he told me that he had seen Stacy fall down the stairs coming out of the auditorium. Said that Stacy had broken his left arm.
10: What'd you do then?
12: Well, the doc said it'd be okay to move him, so I helped him into my car and took him down to Georgia Street. He was so drunk he could hardly stand up. The attendants at Georgia Street took care of his arm. Well, they can tell you all about this.
14: Maybe, but they can't help you out as witnesses. You could have beaten up Stacy, robbed him, then taken him to Georgia Street.
12: But I didn't, Lieutenant. I tell you that Stacy's lying.
10: What'd you do when you left Georgia Street?
12: Well, I drove into Central and told him what happened. I told the watch commander I was going to drive this Stacy home, and he warned me about it. Guess I should have known better, but... Well, I swear to you, this Stacy's lying.
14: You should have known better. Where'd you go after you left Central?
12: I drove him home. On the way, he said he was hungry, so I stopped. I bought him a sandwich and some black coffee. Kept telling me what a nag his wife was, said he was afraid to go home.
10: Go on.
12: Well, when I got into his place, his wife started chewing me out. I just said goodnight and left.
13: That's it, huh?
12: That's it. So help me, that's exactly what happened.
14: Now, how about the doctor at the auditorium, the one who saw Stacy fall? Did you get his name and address?
12: Well, no, Lieutenant, I didn't. I didn't think it was necessary.
10: How about the crowd that was standing around? Did you spot anybody you know?
12: No, I didn't. They're just a bunch of people coming out of the fights.
14: Then you haven't got anyone to corroborate your story.
12: But all those people saw it. There must have been a couple of dozen of them.
10: What are their names?
12: I don't know. All I know is I didn't beat him up and I didn't take his money. I tell you, the Stacy's lying.
14: You could be lying. We got no proof either way.
12: I'm not lying, Lieutenant. I didn't do it.
10: We might believe you, Clark. That doesn't make any difference. If this man files a 211 against you, it's got to be settled in court.
12: But I didn't do it. I tell you, I swear I did.
14: Just a minute. Mike, send in Mr. and Mrs. Stacy, will you? You can hear the story the way we get it from Stacy and his wife.
12: I'd like to hear it. I don't know why he's doing this. Tell me, I helped him all I could.
0: Look, Jerry, there he is. That's the one.
14: Yeah, that's him, Chief.
12: Now, wait a minute, Mr. Stacy. What's this all about?
14: Hold it, Clark. Mr. Stacy, would you repeat the same story you told us this morning, please?
2: You know what I told you, Chief. You had the stenographer take it all down. It's the same thing.
14: I'd like to have you repeat it in front of Officer Clark here. He's entitled to know what you're charging him with.
0: A man like that's entitled to nothing. You ought to be ashamed of yourself.
12: Look, lady, your husband's lying.
0: Don't call my husband a liar. You're not a policeman. You're a hoodlum.
14: All right, wait a minute.
0: I'd like to know what this city's coming to. Cops going around beating up private citizens. Who do we trust if we can't trust a policeman?
14: Just a minute, please.
0: You don't know, Captain. You should have seen my husband when that officer brought him home last night. Arm all bandaged, his face all cut up. He was hurt so bad he could hardly stand up.
12: He was too drunk to stand up, lady.
0: Don't you get fresh with me.
14: All right, that's enough.
2: This cop got hold of me as I was coming out of the fights. Took me in back of the auditorium. Told me if I didn't hand over my wallet, he'd book me on a drunk charge.
10: Were you drunk, Stacy?
2: I was not. Had a couple of beers, that's all. When I wouldn't give him my money, he beat me up. Broke my arm and took my wallet.
0: How do men like you ever get on the police force?
2: He figured he'd cover up, so he took me and had my arm fixed at the emergency hospital. Then he drove me home. Threatened me all the way. He said, you tell anybody about this and I'll get you. That's just what he said.
12: I don't get it, Stacy. You know that story's a pack of lies. Why are you doing this to me?
2: It's the truth. And I'm going to press charges and get my money back.
0: $128. What have you done with it?
14: We can take care of the questioning, Mrs. Stacy.
0: I don't see you doing it. Make him tell. Where's our money?
12: I haven't got it.
0: Don't talk back to me.
14: Mr. Stacy, you and your wife want to file a crime report at this time.
2: We want to press charges.
14: Romero?
11: Yeah?
14: Take Mr. and Mrs. Stacy down to Record Bureau, have them make out a report for 211 and assault.
11: Right. Get them this way, please.
0: Now listen. We're going to get action if we have to take this to the district attorney. We're not afraid of the publicity. We'll go to the newspaper if we don't get action.
14: Yes, ma'am.
10: That's it, Clark.
12: They're lying. I can't prove it, but they're lying.
14: Well, you can see the position it puts us in. If you're innocent, we'll do all we can. If you're guilty, we'll see you get everything that's coming to you.
12: But they're lying. You know that.
10: Not up to us. The court's going to have to decide.
12: That's it.
10: That's it.
14: No, there's no other way, Clark. We got 4,500 men in the department. We don't claim they're all saints. Once in a while, a bad cop comes along and pulls a caper, and all of us get a black eye. This book of rules is the only protection we got against that. By failing to enforce the law, you violated your duty as a police officer. Got yourself in a real mess, Clark. Like anybody else, you get a fair trial.
12: That mean I'm dropped from the force?
14: And those people have filed a crime report. Draw suspension pending the outcome of the case. After that, if you're cleared, there'll be a hearing before the Board of Rights.
12: Right through right now?
14: You'll be booked for robbery and assault and held in county jail. Case will be presented to the district attorney tomorrow.
12: What can I do?
14: I'll have to have your badge. On the desk. Your gun? Yeah. ID card?
12: Yeah.
14: On the desk?
12: Yeah.
14: All right, Joe, that's it.
10: Okay.
14: Take them.
10: ...6 p.m. Ben returned to the office, and together we took rookie police officer Russell Clark across the street to the Hall of Justice. At the county jail booking desk on the 12th floor, he was booked on suspicion of 211 PC and assault with intent to do great bodily harm. He was lodged in the cell block. Investigating charges against a police officer involves exactly the same procedure as cases where private citizens are concerned. Prove the suspect innocent or guilty. That's the job. If Clark was innocent, looked like there was only one way of proving it. That was somehow to find the unnamed doctor who was supposed to have seen Stacy fall down the auditorium stairs and then examined him afterward. If Clark was guilty, we had to find proof that his story about Stacy falling downstairs was a lie. Besides that, we had to find evidence that he beat up Stacy at the rear of the auditorium that night and that he robbed him of $128. Thursday, April 10th, Ben and I checked in for work at 7:45 a.m. and found a message from the jailer on the phone board. Clark wanted to see us right away. We met with him in the county jail, interview room.
13: How you doing?
12: Not too bad.
10: Don't let it sour you, huh?
12: Sergeant, you really think I rolled that character? Come on, tell me the truth.
10: We checked you out. Good family. You got a fine army record. No, we don't think you did it.
12: I just can't understand why he picked me out. I tried to help him all I could. Then he walks in the next day with a frame story like that.
10: You got any idea why Stacy would pull something like this on you?
12: I don't know. I'm worried, Sergeant. Believe me, I can't afford to sit here missing my pay. We live pretty close to the budget with a baby coming. I'm worried about the wife. I just don't know what to do.
13: Are you sure you told us everything about this that you remember?
12: Well, that's the one reason I wanted to see you. I didn't sleep much last night. I kept trying to remember the name of that doctor.
10: Yeah?
12: Well, I remember once he did mention his name, and then when I asked for his identification, he showed me one of his cards.
10: Any idea what his name was?
12: Well, I'm not sure, but as I remembered, it was some kind of a Swedish or Norwegian name, something like Johnson, Tollison, you know, something with a son on the end of it. It's on that card.
13: That doesn't narrow it down too much. Where is the card?
12: Well, I think I put his card in one of the pockets of my other uniform shirt. That's why I called you. I wonder if you could check that for me. It's at home.
13: Sure. Where do you live?
12: Out on Norwich Road, 411. It's right near the Coliseum.
10: 411.
12: Yeah.
10: All right, we'll check it out for you.
12: Just ask the wife, will you? Card should be in one of the pockets.
10: Yeah, if you put it there. Ben and I left the interview room at the county jail and drove out to the home of Officer Clark on Norwich Road. We introduced ourselves to his wife and told her what we were after. Her eyes were red and looked like she'd been crying. She asked about her husband. We told her he was all right.
15: They're making a terrible mistake, Sergeant. Russ never did anything crooked in his life. He didn't do it. I know he didn't.
13: We'll do everything we can to straighten it out, Mrs. Clark. The court will have the final say.
15: I knew Russ shouldn't have left his insurance job. I just knew it, all this trouble.
10: How about that shirt that your husband told us about, the one he wore that night at the auditorium?
15: Oh, yes, his other uniform shirt.
10: Mm-hmm. Can we see it, please?
15: Oh, yes, certainly. It's right this way, back in bed. What's so important about the shirt, Sergeant?
10: Your husband told us that there might be a card in one of the pockets. Might help clear up things.
15: Well, it should be hanging up here in the closet. I always like to keep Russ's shirts on hangers. He keeps them much nicer looking.
13: What's the matter?
15: This morning I sent it to the cleaners.
10: Clark's wife, Ben, and I drove down to a dry cleaning shop a few blocks away where Mrs. Clark had left the shirt. The counter girl there told us that the truck had already been by that morning and picked up the day's cleaning. It was a store rule to check all garments for contents. She had found nothing. We got the address of the main plant, the Great Northern Dry Cleaners, a place down on Factory Street. 10:15 a.m. We checked in at the main plant and explained to the manager what we were after. We gave him the tag number of her cleaning, and Mrs. Clark gave him the description of the shirt. We waited in the manager's office while he made a search for the dark blue wool police shirt.
16: How about this one, lady? It's the only blue wool shirt picked up at your cleaner's this morning.
15: Yes, that's Russ's shirt. That pocket flap there, I mended it.
16: I'll check the pockets for you. I had to pull it out of the tank. It's all wet.
10: Anything?
16: Not in this pocket. Try the other one.
10: Yeah?
16: Look for yourself.

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1: If you smoke a long cigarette, it will be in your interest to listen to a typical case history of a Fatima smoker.
0: It's the case of Northwest Airlines stewardess Jean Madsen. This is her actual signed statement.
2: There's one thing I really look forward to after a long flight. A good mild smoke. That's why I prefer the new king-size Fatima. It's milder than any other long cigarette I've tried. Yes, I agree. It's wise to smoke extra mild Fatima.
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0: So enjoy extra mild Fatima yourself.
1: The king-size cigarette, which contains the finest Turkish and domestic tobaccos, superbly blended to make it extra mild.
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0: It's wise to smoke extra mild Fatima.
2: It's wise to smoke extra mild Fatima.
1: The best of all long cigarettes.
3: Thursday, April 10th. Shortly after noon, the daily newspapers were on the streets, and the head on one of the top front page stories read, "Rookie Cop Slugs Rob Citizen." Ben and I went back to the county jail and told Clark that we'd failed to find the card. He could give us no other lead that might help in clearing the case. During the next 2 days that followed, Ben and I ran down every possible lead, no matter how remote it was. I made a thorough check on Mr. and Mrs. Stacy. We double-checked back on Clark's record. For one full day, we did nothing but phone doctors in and around the city of Los Angeles. From a list of hundreds, we came across three doctors who had been present at the fights in Olympic Auditorium on the night Stacy claimed he was beaten up and robbed by Officer Clark. None of the three had seen a man tumble down the stairway leading from the balcony to the lobby. None of them had seen any accident or had been called on to help anyone professionally. Monday, April 14th, we met with Lieutenant Ralph Drummond.
4: No go, huh?
5: That's got us, Ralph. We can't figure. It's almost a fact Stacy's lying.
4: Clark, what about him?
3: Well, there's still nothing to show that he didn't do it. He had the opportunity. Maybe he had a motive. He needs money, you know.
5: Who doesn't?
4: How much you get on Stacy?
3: He and his wife run a secondhand furniture store in South Flower. It's a small business. Stacy's quite a gambler. He bets on the fights.
4: Yeah?
3: He checked around with some of the gang down at the auditorium. Stacy's well known down there. He laid some pretty heavy bets the night he claims Clark rolled him.
4: How much?
3: You got the dope there, Ben. How's it figure out?
5: Well, he lost over $75 in small amounts. Add to that the fact that he was doing some partying. That might account for the 128 this missing.
4: Stacy blew the roll, was afraid to tell his wife, so he cooked up the story against Clark.
3: Yeah, sure. Maybe that could have been the way it happened.
4: What do you got on the other side?
5: Not much, Ralph. Couldn't dig up anything against Clark. I don't know. He doesn't seem like the type to pull something like that.
4: Maybe not. Still can't prove he didn't do it. How about the papers? You've been plugging for witnesses?
3: Yeah. Here's the ad. Had it running in personals for 4 days now.
4: Oh, thanks. All those saw a man fall down the stairway. The auditorium. Please call Michigan 521-875. No results, sir.
3: No. All the possible doctors in town have been checked out, too.
4: How about the local medical magazines?
5: Got an ad in there, Ralph. Nothing's happened.
4: Mm-hmm. Well, one thing is sure. Something's got to happen. Newspapers are scorching the kid and the department along with him. A victim without a trial makes good reading in the tabloids.
5: There's one thing I can't understand. If Clark's leveling and there was a doctor at the fights that might have looked at Stacy, then where's the doctor? We've had this thing noised all around town.
4: Well, give it a little more time. He might turn up. I kind of like the Stacy angle.
3: What do you mean?
4: Well, suppose we get him in here. Think we could break him down into questioning?
3: Oh, no, I doubt that. We can't even get close to him. That wife of his and that lawyer, they're with him all the time. He's afraid to talk to us.
4: Hmm. Maybe if we pass the word to his wife he'd been gambling, how far could we go on that?
3: Well, she might believe us, she might not. You've seen what she's like.
4: Yeah. I got an idea. He sold her on a story, and she's tagging along to get the $128 back.
5: It gives me an idea, Joe. One thing we might have missed.
3: Yeah, what's that?
5: We found out that Stacy did a little partying before he went to the fights at the auditorium that night, didn't we?
3: Yeah, go ahead.
5: We checked out a couple of the bars he was drinking at, but we figure he must have parted away at least 50 out of that $128.
3: Mm-hmm.
5: He didn't spend that much at the bars.
3: Oh, well, sure. He probably hit a few other places, too.
5: That's what I mean. There's still a lot of money to drink up alone.
3: You figure a woman?
5: Maybe.
4: You got any reason to think Stacy plays around?
5: Just one.
4: Yeah?
5: His wife.
3: Monday, 1 p.m. Ben and I started to canvass of bars and small nightclubs in the general area around the Olympic Auditorium. We started with those where Stacy was a regular customer. We failed to turn up any leads. Either the bartenders refused to tell us or they had no knowledge of Stacy's running around with other women. We kept at it. Another day passed. 2 days. Nothing. One of the newspapers started a campaign against the brutality of police officers. On Thursday, we got a tip from a bartender at a place out on Washington Street, the Brown Cow. He told us that he thought he saw a man answering Stacy's description in his bar a few nights before with a flashy blonde in her late 20s. He said he didn't know Stacy too well, but he knew the girl, and he knew the hotel where she stayed. Her name was Sandra Gay, an acrobatic specialty dancer at a cheap nightclub. We checked out her hotel, but she wasn't in. We left word for her to get in touch with us, and then we picked up a hamburger and some potato salad for lunch and checked back in at the office.
5: How you doing, Coleman?
6: Not as good as you two.
3: How do you mean?
6: Can't you smell a perfume?
5: Hmm?
6: It's off a blonde named Sandra Gay. She's waiting in the next room. Won't talk to anybody but you.
3: Thanks. Come on, Ben. Didn't waste much time, did she?
5: Perfume. Sure strong.
3: Your name, Sandra Gay?
7: Yeah, that's right. You the fellow's been looking for me?
3: Drop by your hotel. We'd like to ask you a few questions.
7: Sure, it's all right.
3: This is my partner, Sergeant Romero. My name's Friday.
5: How do you do?
7: Hello. Romero. Kind of cute for a cop. What can I help you with?
5: Do you know anybody by the name of Gerald Stacy, Miss Gay?
7: Gerald, yeah, I hate that name.
3: Do you know any man who calls himself that?
7: No. I think that's a terrible name for a man, Gerald.
3: The man we have in mind is pretty short, stocky build, dark hair, and he wears steel-rimmed glasses.
7: Yeah, where's he hang out?
3: Place out in Washington, the Brown Cow. Supposed to have been seen with you. Gerald Stacy.
7: Oh, yeah, I think I know what you mean. Furniture business and runs a place near the Brown Cow.
5: That's right, you know him?
7: Old Pop, sure I know him. We get together once in a while, he's a kick.
3: Pretty big spender?
7: Yeah, when he's got, yeah. Last time we went out, he was fine. He can kick it around when he wants to. Old Pop.
5: When's the last time you were out with him, Miss Gay?
7: Maybe a week, 2 weeks ago. The Tuesday night, I think, yeah.
3: Tuesday the 8th? Is that about right?
7: Yeah, it must have been. Why, what's it all about?
5: Did you spend most of the evening with him?
7: No, I had to get back to the club to do my act. He went on to the fights over at Olympus.
3: I get it. Personnel, Friday.
8: Is this Sergeant Friday?
3: Yes, that's right.
8: This is Dr. Samuelson talking, Sergeant. I've been out of town. I just got back this morning. I saw the ad in the paper.
3: Yes, sir?
8: I was at the fights that night, Sergeant. What else do you want to know?
3: Would you mind telling us, Doctor, did you see a man fall down one of the stairways to the lobby?
8: Certainly. I was the one who examined him.
3: Five p.m. Mr. and Mrs. Stacy were called to Lieutenant Drummond's office. Arrangements were made to have Officer Russell Clark brought over from his cell in county jail. At 5:15, Ben and I checked into the lieutenant's office. Stacy and his wife were already there.
9: I'm certainly proud of our police department, Chief. No whitewashing this time. You gave that fella exactly what he had coming.
10: Thanks. You sure you didn't make a mistake?
9: I'm sure, Chief. That's the right man. You got him.
11: Jerry, don't make mistakes on things like this, Inspector. How about our money, the 128? He tell you where he hid it?
10: No, he hasn't. We'll bring Officer Clark in from county jail. Figure we try to crack him.
11: That's right. Make him tell what he did with our money.
10: Joe, will you have Officer Clark brought in?
3: By the way.
10: All right.
11: There he is. Where's our money? What have you done with it?
10: Just a minute, please. Stacy, are you sure Officer Clark here is the man who beat you up and robbed you?
9: Of course he is. Dragged me behind the auditorium and almost beat me to death. Broke my arm, took all my money.
11: $128. Where is it?
10: I haven't got your money. Joe, bring the doctor in.
3: I understand.
10: In here, Doc.
12: All right. Mr. Stacy, you're a liar. This officer didn't break your arm. I saw you fall down a flight of stairs at that auditorium, break your own arm. I examined it.
11: Jerry, who is this man?
10: What about it, Stacy?
9: He doesn't know what he's talking about. I never saw him before in my life.
12: No, but I've seen you, Stacy. You were drunk. I saw you fall down those stairs.
9: You're crazy.
10: Joe, send Miss Gay in.
3: Right.
10: All right, Miss Gay.
7: Okay, thanks.
5: Sure is strong perfume.
10: You recognize any of these people, Miss Gay?
7: Hello, Pops.
9: I don't know you.
7: Don't you remember the perfume you gave it to me?
11: Who is this woman?
9: Just a friend, honey.
10: All right, Stacy, now let's have it straight.
9: It was all a mistake. I don't want to make trouble for anybody. It wasn't this cop's fault. I don't want to make any trouble.
11: What about this woman?
9: It was all a mistake, believe me.
11: You took that money, Gerald. You spent it on her.
9: Now, wait a minute.
11: Causing all this trouble, squandering our money. After all I did for you, you're no good. This time I'm through.
3: All right, Clark, let's go.
6: Okay.
3: Well, that's it.
13: I don't know how to thank you, fellas.
5: And doctor's the best friend you got.
13: Yeah, I better call her wife if you want to know.
6: Friday, phone message for you here.
3: Oh, thank you. From your wife, Clark.
13: Yeah?
3: She found that doctor's card.
1: The story you have just heard was true. Only the names were changed to protect the innocent.
0: On September 2nd, trial was held in Municipal Court, Division 7, City and County of Los Angeles, State of California. In a moment, the results of that trial.
1: It's amazing how many long cigarette smokers are changing to extra mild Fatima. Here is the actual report.
14: From coast to coast, extra mild Fatima has more than doubled its smokers.
0: Yes, more and more smokers every day are discovering that Fatima is the king-size cigarette that is extra mild.
1: Extra mild because it contains the finest Turkish and domestic tobaccos superbly blended to make it extra mild, to give it a much different, much better flavor and aroma.
0: Enjoy extra mild Fatima yourself. Best of all long cigarettes.
1: It's wise to smoke extra mild Fatima.
2: It's wise to smoke extra mild Fatima.
0: Gerald Stacy was tried on charges of filing a false crime report. He was convicted under Section 5250 LAMC and served his term as prescribed by law. Officer Russell Clark was returned to duty with full back pay.
1: Ladies and gentlemen, in response to thousands of letters asking us to broadcast Dragnet at an earlier hour so that the entire family might hear it, we wish to announce that summer scheduling enables us to fulfill these requests. Beginning next Thursday, June 8th, Fatima Cigarettes will bring you Dragnet 1/2 hour earlier over most of these stations. 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
0: You have just heard Dragnet, a series of authentic cases from official files. Technical advice for Dragnet comes from the Office of Chief of Police W.A. Wharton, Los Angeles Police Department.
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0: Morning, Commissioner.
1: Steve.
2: You know, this better be important. There's a certain redhead who was just dying to go for a long ride in the country today. Now I can't even give her a chance to walk back.
1: This is important, Steve. Ever hear of the Triangle Airline?
2: No.
1: It's an American charter outfit owned by a man named Kovac. They fly cargo across the northern part of South America, from Ecuador to Brazil. The last 10 days, three of their planes have disappeared over the jungles, vanished without a trace. Pilots haven't been heard from since.
2: So a private airline's in trouble. Since when have we been pulling chestnuts out of the fire for outfits like that?
1: Ordinarily, we wouldn't be interested, but the circumstances accompanying the disappearance of these cargo planes make it our concern.
2: What circumstances?
1: Well, I don't quite know how to tell you, Steve.
2: Oh, now, let's not be bashful, Commissioner. What do you mean?
1: Flying saucers.
2: What did you say?
1: You heard me, flying saucers.
2: Commissioner, I'm a pretty patient guy. But if you think I'm going down to South America and start looking for flying saucers...
1: That's just what you are going to do, Steve, and your plane leaves in an hour.
2: Now, look, don't tell me you're going to give me a Buck Rogers ray gun to shoot them down with.
1: This is no joke, Steve. Look, I don't care whether it's flying saucers or flying dishpans. That area is too close to the Panama Canal for comfort. You'll be met in Ecuador by a man named Drake, the chief pilot of the airlines. He'll fill you in on the background. Well, that's it. You've got your assignment. Good luck.

0: The National Broadcasting Company is proud to present Dangerous Assignment, starring Brian Donlevy as Steve Mitchell, colorful, two-fisted government agent. At all those places of the world where danger and intrigue walk hand in hand, there you will find Steve Mitchell on another Dangerous Assignment.
1: Well, this assignment really takes the cake. I've had my share of screw-loose jobs, but flying saucers yet. It's Wednesday night when I get to Ecuador. Drake, the chief pilot of Triangle Airlines, is waiting for me at the airport. He bustles me into the co-pilot seat of one of their cargo ships, and we take off and head east.
2: It's about a two-hour hop to Santa Rosa, Mitchell. You should be there about midnight.
1: What's at Santa Rosa?
2: One of our fields. Kovac, the owner, is waiting there for you.
1: You do most of your flying at night around here, Drake, huh?
2: All of it.
1: Less turbulence over these mountains.
2: You a flyer, too?
1: Oh, now and then.
2: Too bad you're not looking for a job. If this monkey business keeps up, I'm going to be fresh out of pilots.
1: Just what has been going on?
2: You tell me. It's happened three times now. Radio flash from the pilot about seeing flying saucers. Then the radio goes dead and the plane's never heard of again.
1: You searched the jungle near the route for the planes?
2: From the air. The country's too rugged for a ground search.
1: Hey, what was that?
2: Mitchell, look outside. All those lights.
1: Yeah. Hey, they look like rings or discs swirling around.
2: They're right alongside of us.
1: I'm going to go back aft in the plane. Maybe I can get a better look at them.
3: Mitchell!
1: Drake, what is it? What's the matter? Drake! But Drake just grabs at his chest and slumps over. The plane starts into a dive. I jump back into my seat and
3: try to level it out.
1: I remember noticing Drake had been flying a heading of 95 degrees, so I hold it there. By the time I can look outside again, the whirling things are gone. I reach for the radio. T3 calling Santa Rosa Tower. T3 calling Santa Rosa Tower. Over.
4: Santa Rosa Tower to T3. Go ahead.
1: T3 to Santa Rosa. This is Steve Mitchell. Keep in touch with me. I've got to bring this bucket of bolts in, and I don't know anything about the route or the field. Over.
4: Santa Rosa to T3. What happened to Drake Mitchell? Over.
1: I'll tell you about it when I get there. Right now, that's what concerns me. Over.
4: Stay on 95 degrees. If you're on schedule, you'll be over the field in an hour. Your course follows a valley. You'll know it if you get off it all right. There's a high mountain range on each side. Over.
1: Thanks a lot for the pleasant thought. I'll see you in about an hour, I hope. Over and out. So, for the next hour, I nurse a strange plane between two mountain ranges I can't see on a night black enough to play post office. All the while, I'm trying to convince myself I didn't see what I know I did. Drake is still unconscious, but he stirs a little now and then. Finally, I pick out the lights of Santa Rosa Airfield and manage to bring the ship in okay.
5: Hey, Bill?
1: Yeah?
5: I'm George, Kovac's nephew.
1: Yeah?
5: I was talking to you on the radio.
1: Oh.
5: Sure glad you made it okay.
1: You're glad. Come on, give me a hand with Drake here.
5: Okay. Hey, he's coming out of it.
1: Yeah.
5: Drake. Drake.
6: What? Oh, my chest.
1: What happened to you, Drake?
6: I don't know. Right after we saw those things, I suddenly felt like I'd been kicked in the chest by a mule. That's all I can remember.
5: But there's not a mark on you.
1: Yeah, great. Flying saucers aren't enough. Now we've got invisible rays.
5: Well, why didn't it hit you too, Mitchell?
1: I don't know. Wait. I just started aft when it happened.
5: Guess it's a good thing for you. You did.
1: Yeah. Come on, Joyce. We'll get Drake taken care of, and then we'll talk to your uncle.
7: Mr. Mitchell, your description of what you saw during your flight tallies with those the missing pilots radioed in. I tell you frankly, I'm on the ragged edge with this airline. I've lost three planes. One more and I'm ruined.
1: Isn't your line insured, Mr. Kovac?
7: Why, yes, but this is more than money. It's a matter of prestige.
5: Look, Uncle Emil, if you'd taken my advice a month ago when the Van Horn Exporting Company wanted to buy you
7: out... George, for the last time, I'll not tolerate any advice from you as to how to run my affairs.
5: Sure, you stick your nose in all my affairs, but I'm not supposed to open my mouth where yours are concerned.
7: If you don't keep a civil tongue in your head...
1: Look, gentlemen, I don't want to stir up a hornet's nest between you, but what is this Van Horn Exporting Company?
7: They ship crates of carved wooden statues regularly on our planes. Our largest customer, as a matter of fact... About 2 months ago, they approached me with a substantial offer to buy the line. But just before the trouble started, they notified me that they were withdrawing their offer. Bad business conditions, they said.
1: Any particular reason why business should be bad?
7: Oh, there have been rumors about some mysterious revolutionary party organizing lately. That sort of thing always has a bad effect on business in these countries.
1: I see.
5: Mitchell, what'll be your first step?
1: Well, I think I'll pay a visit to the Van Horn Exporting Company in the morning.
5: Why? You certainly don't think they're involved in this flying saucer deal, do you?
1: Look, when you don't know where to start, one place is as good as another. Besides, I'm sure the Van Horn Company is a lot closer than Mars.

0: Yes, sir?
1: This the office of the Van Horn Exporting Company?
0: Yes, it is.
1: Well, I'd like to talk to the boss. Is he around?
0: Yes, I'm the boss, as you call it.
1: Huh? You?
0: I'm Herta Van Horn.
1: Oh, well, looks like the company is in good hands.
0: Thank you. What can I do for you, Mr.?
1: Mitchell. Steve Mitchell. Your company ships cargo pretty regularly with the Triangle Airlines.
0: I have been, but if their present trouble continues, I think I will have to make other arrangements. You're down here to investigate that trouble, aren't you?
1: I don't remember telling you that.
0: One picks up things here and there.
1: Yeah, I guess one does. A couple of months ago, you offered to buy the airline, didn't you?
0: Yes, I did. But that was before the trouble started. Naturally, I'm not interested now.
1: Well, according to my information, you withdrew your offer just before the trouble started.
0: I see that you, too, pick up things here and there. Yes, I began to hear rumors about the formation of a revolutionary party. I decided it would be unwise to make a large investment under those conditions.
1: I see. You know, that's the second time I've heard this rumor about a revolutionary party.
0: Oh? What about it?
1: Oh, nothing. Except it seems like a pretty convenient time to start that rumor circulating.
0: I don't know what you're trying to prove, Steve, but I wish you luck.
1: Thanks, Herta. Maybe meeting you has been luck.
0: One never knows. I expect I will see you again.
1: You expect right, Herta, and soon.

0: Hi, Mitchell. George told me I'd find you here in the office.
1: Yeah. Come on in, Drake. How are you feeling today?
0: Well, a lot better, thanks. My chest still hurts a little.
1: Hmm.
0: I'd sure give a lot to know what hit me last night.
1: So would I.
0: Doing some paperwork this morning?
1: Yeah. I've been checking cargo invoices and radio logs. I've discovered a couple of pretty interesting things.
0: Huh? What?
1: Look, each time a plane has disappeared, it's been carrying a shipment from the Van Horn Company.
0: Hmm? Well, what does that prove?
1: I don't know yet. Take a look at this copy of the invoice.
0: Hmm. Well, what about it?
1: How many Van Horn crates are listed there?
0: Let's see. Six.
1: Yeah, but isn't that number a little smudged on this copy?
0: Yeah, it looks like it.
1: Who handles these invoices on this end?
0: Well, sometimes Kovac and sometimes George.
1: Hmm. How big are those Van Horn crates?
0: 5-6 feet long. Now, what are you getting at, Mitchell?
1: I'm not sure yet, but here's something else. According to the radio logs, in each case, the pilot reported sighting the flying saucers about 20 minutes after takeoff.
0: So?
1: Now, take a look at this map. 20 minutes out at the course and speed your planes fly should put them right near this mountain.
0: Yeah, Mount San Anselmo. Look, what are you getting at?
1: Well, look, suppose those flying saucers came from the ground, Drake. You know...
0: Don't tell me you're going into those jungles.
1: Sure. You know anyone who could guide me?
0: Seems to me one of those mechanics has a brother named Pavlo, some sort of a guide, I think.
1: Mm-hmm.
0: Mitchell, you ought to think this over before you go in there.
1: I have thought it over. Now, see if you can round up that guide, will you? I'd like to get started as soon as possible.

0: How far you figure we've come since we left the Jeep, Pablo?
1: Well, at least 10 miles, senor.
0: Well, we ought to be getting close to the spot, then. Brother, this jungle is thick. This is the only trail through it, huh?
1: Si.
0: I can believe it.
2: Senor, watch out!
0: Huh? Why the flying tackle?
1: Look, senor. Huh? Look there in the trail in front of you.
0: I don't see anything.
1: Quiet. Look more closely. Hidden by the underbrush on the ground.
0: Yeah. I see it now. A rope, noose, spread over the trail.
1: Si, and over there, senor. See the tree which is bent almost double?
0: Mm-hmm. Another step and we'd have been dangling from that tree like two apples. Come on, let's spring that trap, quick.
1: And for senor, you...
0: Look, someone's obviously hiding around here, waiting to catch us dangling from that rope. Let's make him think he succeeded. Here's a dead branch beside the trail. Give me a hand with it.
1: Si.
0: Got it?
1: Si.
0: Okay. Stop here.
1: The trigger is probably under that little pile of leaves, senor.
0: Yeah, that's what I was thinking. Okay, we'll toss this branch on top of it and see what happens. You ready?
1: Si.
2: Let her go.
0: Look at that. The rope jerked that branch right up in the air. Now get down here beside the trail.
1: Senor, I hear something.
0: Yeah, so do I. Somebody coming through the underbrush. Okay, let him get right on top of us, then we'll jump him.
2: Now! Watch it, Pablo. He's got a gun.
3: Yeah, but I have him a chin.
2: No, hold it.
0: Oh, great.
1: Did I did something wrong, senor?
0: No, he'd have done the same to us if we'd given him a chance. But I wanted to get some information from him.
1: I will take a look. Yeah, there is nothing in his pocket, senor, except this scrap of paper.
0: Let me see it.
1: Si, here you are.
0: La Posada, 8 o'clock. What's La Posada mean?
1: That's the name of a bar in Santa Rosa.
0: Mm-hmm. Sounds like he had a date. Okay, I'll keep the date for him. Maybe I can find out who's been going all out to kill me.
4: You are listening to Dangerous Assignment, starring Brian Donlevy in the role of Steve Mitchell.
0: A few minutes before 8 that night, I'm waiting in the shadows across the street from La Posada Bar. A car pulls up in front. Herta Van Horn is driving. A guy starts to get out, but Herta pulls him back for a minute. There's a long kiss, and he gets out and heads for the bar. Herta pulls away. As he opens the door, the light silhouettes him. It's Kovac's nephew, George. I wait for a few minutes, and then I saunter in after him. Hello, George.
5: Oh, hi, Mitchell.
0: Are you surprised to see me?
5: Should I be?
0: I don't know. You're waiting for somebody, George?
5: Waiting for a drink right now.
0: This a favorite hangout of yours?
5: It's the only decent bar in Santa Rosa.
0: Mm-hmm.
5: Look, what's with the third degree, Mitchell?
0: Oh, nothing in particular. Just curious.
6: Everybody stay right where you are and keep your hands in sight.
0: Hey, look at all the soldiers. What's the deal?
5: Such me.
6: You're under arrest, all of you. Everyone in this bar is under arrest.
0: Arrest? Hey, look, who are you?
6: Lieutenant Gonzalez of the military.
0: Arrest for what?
5: Look, Lieutenant,
6: it will do you no good to argue. You will come quietly or be shot.
7: Hey, what's going on around this joint?
0: Oh, Drake. Well, looks like I'm about to get pinched.
7: What's the beef?
6: You know this man, Senor Drake?
7: Well, I certainly do, Lieutenant. Steve Mitchell. He's down here investigating the trouble we've been having on the airline.
0: You better take a look at my credentials, Lieutenant. Here.
6: I see. I'm sorry to have disturbed you, Senor Mitchell, but with the situation what it is, we cannot take chances.
0: What situation?
6: We have information that this bar is the headquarters for a revolutionary party. That is why we raided the place.
0: You sure there's more to this revolutionary party than a rumor?
6: Do you think that the military would act on a mere rumor?
0: Maybe, if the rumor was convincing enough. Well, I'll see you around, Lieutenant. And Drake, thanks for the assist.

0: Morning, Hertha.
1: Good morning, Steve. What can I do for you?
0: I'd like to take a look at your shipping invoice the last couple of weeks, okay?
1: Yes, of course. Here you are.
0: Thanks. Yeah. Yeah, here's the one I want. Now, this shipment was on the last plane that disappeared.
1: What about it?
0: This invoice shows 5 crates shipped, but the copy they have at the airfield shows 6.
1: Well, there must have been a mistake, then.
0: Yeah. Right now, I'm wondering who made it.
1: Steve, I don't know what you're trying to prove, but I'm beginning to resent your inferences.
0: Sorry, I didn't know they were showing, Hertha. I guess George was right when he said your company couldn't possibly have anything to do with the trouble the Lion is having.
1: George?
0: Yeah, Kovac's nephew.
1: Oh, well, it was very nice of the men to come to my rescue when I hardly know him.
0: You hardly know George, huh?
1: Well, just to speak to on the street.
0: I see. Well, I better be getting back to the field.
1: I'm sorry I cannot help you, Steve.
0: Thanks, Hertha. Maybe you have.
2: Oh, Mitchell.
0: Why, hello, Mr. Kovac. On your way to see Hertha?
2: No, looking for you. Have you found out anything at all about these flying saucers and what's behind this thing?
0: Mr. Kovac, so far I've been just grabbing at handfuls of smoke here and there. But there's enough smoke to mean fire somewhere. You've got a plane going tonight, haven't you?
2: Yes.
0: Is there a Van Horn shipment aboard?
2: That's right.
0: How many crates?
2: Why, 5, I believe.
0: Okay. Just one thing more. Do you have a small plane I could use?
2: Well, there's a 4-place cabin job at the field.
0: That's perfect.
2: Mitchell, what are you going to do?
0: I'd like you and George to be at the control tower when your cargo plane takes off tonight, Mr. Kovac. I'll tell you what I'm going to do then. That night, I wait in the shadows near the airfield. I spot the plane, T-5, loaded and ready. The pilot is in the shack getting his weather report. I slip quietly aboard. The invoice had said 5 Van Horn crates, but I can count 6 of them, all about 6 feet long. I put my ear to the top crate, and I hear what I expect to hear. Then I freeze. Footsteps outside. There's a faint scrape of metal under the belly of the plane. The steps fade away. I get out, crawl under. I take a long look, and a lot of things suddenly fall into place. I head for the control tower. George, Kovac, and Drake are there.
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4: Santa Rosa Tower to T-5, go ahead. Wind 15 at 30 degrees.
2: Well, Mitchell, now perhaps you'll tell me why you wanted George and myself to be here tonight.
0: Sure. I want to take you for a ride in your plane.
4: A ride? Where?
0: We're going to follow the plane that's just taking off.
2: What? Now, Mitchell.
0: What's the matter, Kovac? Doesn't the idea appeal to you?
2: Well, I'd rather not go, Mitchell. I don't like this idea.
0: Afraid of what you might see, huh, Kovac?
2: Of course not.
0: How about you, George?
4: Why, I don't know what you're getting at, Mitchell, but it sounds like a lot of nonsense to me.
0: Drake, you want to go along just for the ride?
5: Sure, except I'm not anxious to get hit again by one of those things that hit me the other night.
0: I think we'll be safe enough. Get the plane warmed up for me, will you? I'll be with you as soon as I make a telephone call.

0: Aren't you going to radio the pilot that we're following him, Mitchell?
1: No. You and George just sit back there and keep your eyes on that plane.
2: I don't see what you're trying to prove, Mitchell.
1: I think we will in a minute, George. How long since takeoff, Drake?
3: Oh, about 19, 20 minutes. Want me to take over the controls?
1: No, thanks.
2: Mitchell, look at that plane below, all around it.
0: Circles of whirling light. Mitchell, the flying saucers.
1: Relax.
4: T-5 to Santa Rosa. T-5 to Santa Rosa. It's all around me. Flashing lights and whirling things. Must be the flying saucers.
0: That was the pilot reporting back. Flying saucers.
2: Wait a minute. They seem to be coming from the plane itself.
1: They are. From underneath the plane.
2: What?
1: Yeah, from a bracket attached to the belly. They're not flying saucers. They're just a glorified collection of fireworks.
2: Fireworks? Hey, wait. That plane's turning left.
0: But how can it fly at all? Something's happened to the pilot. He's the only one aboard.
1: No, there's another guy aboard. He's probably doing the flying now.
2: Where'd he come from?
1: He climbed out of a crate.
3: Hey, the plane is heading right for that mountain. It's climbing.
1: We'll climb with it.
0: Mitchell, what's behind all this?
1: I don't know. Right now, I'm more interested in who's behind it. Kovac, you said you were pretty heavily insured, didn't you?
0: Why, yes. What's that got to do with it?
1: Did you inspect the cargo plane before it took off?
0: I always do.
1: You could have attached the fireworks to that bracket under the belly when you made your inspection, couldn't you?
0: Are you insane? Why would I do a thing like that? Why, George here looked over the plane after I did.
1: That's interesting. And George usually handles the invoices. He could have altered the number of crates on them.
2: Look, Mitchell.
1: Hey, we're right over the mountain now. And that plane is starting to lose altitude. Tell me, George, why did Herta Van Horn lie about the two of you?
2: Keep your mouth shut, Mitchell.
1: She said she barely knew you, but when I saw the two of you in our car outside La Posada Bar, your acquaintance seemed to be more than a nodding one.
0: George, have you been seeing that woman again? I distinctly told you I would not tolerate...
2: Okay, so it's out in the open now. Sure, I've been seeing her, and I intend to keep it up. I can't help it if you don't like her. I do.
0: We'll discuss this later, George.
1: Hey, look down there. Some faint lights.
0: What? There's nothing but jungle there.
1: Look again. That's a camouflage landing strip, and the cargo plane is landing.
0: So that's what's been happening to my plane.
1: What mountain is that we just came over?
2: El Diablo.
1: And the landing strip is right behind. Okay, we've seen enough. I'll radio back a report.
3: Hand me that microphone, Mitchell.
1: Hmm?
0: Drake!
2: Look out, he's got a gun.
3: I said, hand me that microphone.
1: Okay, Drake. You know, I kind of got to figuring it was you. As chief pilot, you were in a good spot to alter the invoices and get your stooges aboard the plane in crates.
0: But why?
3: Tune the radio to 4150 kilocycles, Mitchell.
1: Okay. Yeah. You were the only one who knew I was going into the jungle, too, Drake. You arranged a little booby trap for me. You're also a good actor, faking that collapse you pulled on me in the plane.
3: Shut up and keep tuning.
1: Okay. You're on 4150 now.
3: This is Drake. This is Drake. Leave the lights on. We're coming in behind a cargo plane. Stand by to receive some uninvited guests. Okay, Mitchell, go down and land. The first time you try anything smart, you'll get your head blown off.
1: I set the plane down on the strip. The landing lights flick off, and half a dozen rugged-looking gents swarm out to meet us. Drake huddles with them for a few minutes, and then they haul Kovac, George, and me into a log hut hidden under the trees. They toss us in there and bolt the door. But the door has an inside bolt, too. We shoot it in place. We can't get out, but now they can't get in.
5: Mitchell! Open the door, Mitchell!
6: Okay, smart boy. You'll come out running when it gets light.
1: The hours crawl by. We sit and wait and sweat.
7: What time is it now, Mitchell?
1: 5 a.m.
7: I can't stand this waiting. What good did it do us to bolt the door from the inside? We can't stay in here forever.
1: I'm playing for time. I've still got an ace up my sleeve, but we've got to stay alive until dawn to find out if it's any good.
7: Well, don't look now, but I think dawn's here.
1: Huh?
7: There's a crack of light under the door.
1: Brother. If something doesn't happen pretty soon, we're cooked. Hey, maybe we are. Do you smell that?
2: Gasoline.
6: You'll be coming out pretty soon now, boys.
0: Mitchell, he set fire to the hut.
1: Yeah. I guess that's why he was waiting for dawn. He was afraid the fire might be spotted at night.
2: Is this the ace up your sleeve, Mitchell?
0: We can't stay here and roast like rats in a trap.
2: We'll get a bullet in the belly as soon as we open that door.
1: Couple of keen choices. I'll take my chances with the bullets. Come on, let's get this door unbolted.
2: But they'll kill us.
1: I'll take fresh air with mine. Hey, wait a minute. Listen.
0: A plane.
1: That's the ace up my sleeve I was talking about.
2: Sounds like it's coming down. Who is it?
1: Just before we took off last night, I made a phone call, remember? It was to Lieutenant Gonzalez of the military.
0: Gonzalez? But how did he know what happened to us after we took off?
1: We'll wait it out later. Let's get out of here. Hey, Gonzalez boys are taking no chances. They want that landing strip clear when they sit down. Come on, George. Let's get this door unbolted.
8: Okay,
1: come on.
0: Look at them scatter.
2: Hey, Mitchell, there goes Drake, trying for the jungle.
1: I'll get him.
2: Watch out, he's got a gun.
1: I see it. You can't run and shoot at the same time, Drake. Better make up your mind which.
2: Okay, I'll shoot, Mitchell.
1: Too late, Drake.
2: Let go of me.
1: He who hesitates is... lost, you know.
2: Mitchell, you okay?
1: Yeah. How are Gonzalez and his boys doing?
0: Well, they seem to be mopping up in a hurry. Mitchell, I still don't understand how Gonzalez found out.
1: Well, when I called him last night, I...

0: Still don't understand how Gonzalez found out.
1: Well, when I called him last night, I told him our radio frequency, and I asked him to listen in. Then I kept the mic open the entire time.
2: Gonzalez overheard everything that was said in our plane, huh?
1: Yeah, including the location of the landing strip. But I knew he wouldn't try to bring a plane in here before dawn. That's why I was hoping we'd still be alive by then.
0: But why were Drake and his outfit trying to ruin my airline?
1: Look, if you're going to operate a secret landing strip, you don't want a regular airline flying through the area. They figured the flying saucer gag would scare you off.
2: Well, it seems to me this was a pretty big operation for a small revolutionary party in a small country, Mitchell.
1: You know, I've been thinking that, too. Could be that's all there is to it. But it's not a long hop from here to the Panama Canal. Maybe somebody else had ideas about using this strip eventually. Of course, we'll never know, and anyway, it doesn't matter much now.
2: Yeah. Speaking of things we'll never know, we didn't prove anything one way or the other about flying saucers in this deal.
1: We proved something as far as Drake's concerned, though.
2: What's that?
1: If you monkey around with fireworks long enough, you're sure to get your nose burned.
2: Or busted.

You have just heard another episode in the exciting new adventure series, Dangerous Assignment, starring Brian Donlevy in the role of Steve Mitchell. Dangerous Assignment is written by Bob Reif, with music by Bruce Ashley, and was directed tonight by Max Hutto. Be with us again next week at this time when Brian Donlevy, starring as Steve Mitchell, will embark on another Dangerous Assignment. There's more great action-packed entertainment for you throughout the week on NBC. 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On High Adventure, there's the utmost in thrilling drama to entertain adventure-minded listeners. 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And during Big Town, you'll hear crusading editor Steve Wilson fighting crime and viciousness. 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

0: hope you're not hungry, dear Henry, dear Henry. I've just burnt the roast and I've ruined the spuds.
1: Well, that's a nice thing, isn't it? After I've been working
0: Henry,
1: all day...
0: Henry, I've got me secret supply.
1: You don't mean...
0: Polo mints.
1: Yum, yum.
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0: 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Understand?
1: This is Orson Welles, speaking from London. The Black Museum, a repository of death, a repertorium of violence. Here in the grim stone structure on the Thames, which houses Scotland Yard, is a warehouse of homicide, where everyday objects, a teacup and its saucer, a lady's parasol, a surveyor's chain, all are touched by murder. You take this mallet. It's a familiar object, a wooden mallet, worn, got a wooden head, marked, necked with all its uses. Maybe you have one in the cellar, in the forgotten tool chest at the bottom of your closet, in the toolbox of your car. But I doubt if you would care to own this one.
2: Hello. Here's something, Constable. Just an old mallet, Sergeant. Yes, notice the grease on it. And these. They look a bit like hair, don't they? Human hair.
1: Well, anyway, today, the mallet can be seen in a very special place of honor, in the Black Museum.
3: From the annals of the Criminal Investigation Department of the London Police, we bring you the dramatic stories of the crimes recorded by the objects in Scotland Yard's Gallery of Death, the Black Museum.

0: Here we are, the Black Museum. Scotland Yard's very special, very particular museum of murder. Here lies death. Row on row of cabinets. And in the cabinets, each in its place, each with its simple white card detailing victim and killer, time and place, the weapons, many of which you couldn't conceive as weapons, line these stone walls. Now, here, for instance, this is a woman's handkerchief, a bit of lace at the edges, crumpled, yellowish with age, yet stuffed as a gag in its owner's throat. It stifles screams, this handkerchief, and the sound of death. Here, the length of heavy chain. Once this chain enclosed a rich man's driveway. It was wrapped around his legs another time. It weighted his body in his private lake until the grappling hooks took hold. And here we are. The mallets. Little white card says, in part, Guy Fawkes Day, bonfire night. Guy Fawkes Day, it's November 5th. It's an old English tradition, you know. The celebration of Mr. Fawkes's attempt to blow up the House of Commons. The English House of Congress, almost 350 years ago. Every November 5th, bonfires of all sizes are to be found on the English countryside as part of this celebration. That's why, you see, no particular attention was paid to a particular bonfire near a highway in Northampton one November 5th. Although one fellow did comment.
1: Quite a blaze, that one, eh, Davy?
2: Yeah, flames of feet, 15, 20 feet. Silly to build a fire that big way out of here.
1: Well, maybe the fellas wanted London to see it, eh?
3: Well, every man to his own idea, I always say.
0: You see, no particular attention for that moment. Now listen a moment. There's a man running up the road, past the two fellas trudging home.
4: Hey, mister, anyone at that bonfire?
5: Didn't look in a hurry, getting on to town.
1: Yeah, I say, he's troubling. Think he's going to catch a train here about this time of night. Might as well save his breath and walk.
0: Too bad if he'd been walking. If Marty and Davy hadn't been on the road just then, if the fire hadn't been quite so spectacular, even for Guy Fawkes' bonfire night, if... However, the ifs don't count. Davy was a touch curious about that bonfire now, as he and his friend came almost abreast of the blaze.
3: Mighty big fire. Think we ought to take a look, Marty?
1: Oh, I'm tired. Fella said there wasn't nobody over there.
3: He didn't. Then he didn't look. Well, I'm going to. Those spots get into the trees, we can have trouble, the wind and all.
1: Oh, all right. Have it your own way. Yeah, blimey. You can feel the heat right over here.
3: Here, that's no bonfire. It's a car burning. Here, we got to get help. This will make trouble. Come on.
0: The two men dashed for town in the wake of the man who passed them. And there in the village, they found the local police constable. Quickly, they gathered tools left over from the day's bombing and buckets, stirrup pumps, and raced back to the fire in the constable's old car. They didn't waste talk at the scene. In a matter of minutes, the blaze was under control. A few minutes more, and they could get close enough to see into the car, or see into what was left of it.
6: Not too close, men. There's a lot of heat there.
3: Here, constable, point that flashlight over there.
6: Where?
3: To the right. No, more to the right. The front seat. Looks like a bundle of rain.
6: Oh, that's no bundle. That's what's left of

0: charred, blackened, a twisted heap, but still recognizable as the body of a man. When the first shock was past, the local police constable ordered the men to stand watch while he telephoned. Before dawn, the experts were on the job.
1: All right, Sergeant. What have we got so far?
2: Number of the car, sir. MU2489. Some fragments of the clothing. Garter buckles, belt buckles.
1: Mm-hmm.
2: A few pieces of cloth. That's about all, Inspector.
1: Yeah, not much to go on. Oh, well, maybe pathology will give us something. Meanwhile, trace the registration. Find the owner. Search the area around here carefully. Routine, Sergeant. Let me know.
2: Yes, sir.
3: The usual.
1: Now then, you two.
4: Yes, sir.
1: Aye, sir. About this fellow who passed you running away from here. What did he look like?
4: Well, he was pretty dark last night, sir.
1: Well, he had no hat on.
4: Yes, sir. Mod is right. No hat, but a top coat and a briefcase.
1: I see. Anything else? Notice his hair? Well, it were dark. Seemed like a lot of it is sort of a round face.
4: You couldn't see his eyes or anything like that.
1: How old do you think he was?
4: Well, he was running pretty fast, like.
1: Well, nobody over 35 could run like that with a coat on and all. Well, unless he's been an athlete, of course. Oh, well, no matter about that. Anything else you remember about him?
4: Not me, sir.
1: Here, Inspector, do you think he had something to do with this? We're not ready to think yet. First, the facts have to be gathered. We'll get out this fellow's description. He may recognize himself and offer to help. Meanwhile, we'll find the owner of the car. Great deal of...
0: The fellow didn't offer any help. All the newspapers carried his description, but there were no results. The number of the car did bring results, however, and the person of a youngish woman who gave her name as...
5: Nora Williams. It was my husband's car. He works as a salesman for a firm in Northampton. He's on the road a lot. He set out this time on the 4th.
1: There's no use your viewing the remains, Mrs. Williams, but perhaps you can identify these.
5: What are they?
1: Garter buckles, a belt buckle.
5: Oh, that's all that was left?
1: Are they familiar to you, Mrs. Williams?
5: No, not at all. My husband never wears a belt, only braces.
1: I see. Mrs. Williams, was your husband on his way to his firm, the home office, so to speak?
5: I don't know.
1: Oh, he didn't say?
5: No. And I called the firm. They said they didn't expect him until next week.
0: Williams. Robert Williams, owner of the burned car. He never wore a belt. His firm didn't expect him for a week. Interesting. Maybe not quite as interesting as the little scene in progress under the wreck of the burned car.
6: Hello. Here's something, Constable.
7: Just an old mallet, Sergeant.
6: Yes, notice the grease on it. And these. They look a bit like hair, don't they? Human hair. There it is, Inspector. Found it about 10 yards from the wreckage.
1: Oh, just an old mallet.
6: No weathering of the paint.
1: Yeah. Grease, bits of hair. How far was it from the petrol gin?
6: Just a few feet. Another few steps away, that scorched area began.
1: Oh, the main area, or that sort of trail we found burned through the weeds?
6: The trail, sir.
1: Ah. You're reconstructing something, Sergeant. Let's have it.
6: Well, sir, suppose that someone hit Williams with the mallet and drove the car off the road.
1: Mm-hmm.
6: Then threw some petrol from the tin on the car and laid a kind of trail of it until the tin was empty.
1: Yes.
6: This party might have tossed away the mallet, dropped the tin, and thrown a lighted match onto the gasoline. It's possible, Inspector.
1: Yeah. You may be closer than you think. Pathology reports that the man who died had been drinking heavily, and that the bits of cloth we found had been soaked in petrol.
6: Soaked in it, sir? And not burned?
1: The cloth came from the armpits of the dead man's jacket.
6: Soaked to the armpits in petrol. Whoever wanted Williams out of the way was thorough, to say the least.
1: Yes, but we don't know yet, Sergeant, if the corpus delicti is Williams. All we know is that Williams is missing, and his burning motor car contained a corpse.
6: Yes, sir. But if the body isn't Williams, then our missing man...
1: may be Williams, and may be a murderer. Well, we'll see.
0: There wasn't much to see. No Williams, no identity for the corpse, just a few bits of blackened metal, funny-looking mallets, patrol tin, a bit of scorched earth, a pathologist's report, but no Williams. That was all. And then quite suddenly, there was a plethora of Williams.
3: My name is May Williams. I haven't heard from my husband for 3 days. It's not like Robert. We were married in May. He wanted it then because my first name is May.
8: I'm Dorothy Williams. I married Robert Williams 2 years ago. Our home's in Brixton. I have a little boy, Robert Jr., of course.
3: I left the hospital to come here, Sergeant. Our son was born just 2 weeks ago. He's our second child. Robert and I have been married 3 years. He was at the hospital on Guy Fawkes Day just before he left on his trip. I can hear him saying, "Now, Elizabeth, don't you worry. I'll be back in 5 days.
1: I interviewed Mrs. Williams myself, Sergeant. Her first name is Nora.
2: I know it seems incredible, Inspector, so I checked the records first. Every one of these women is married to a Robert Williams, and every one of them says the license number of his car was MU2489.
1: Four of them. London, Brixton, Greenwich, and Bournemouth. And 3 children. What have we here, Sergeant? Motive for murder or suicide?
0: And that mallet can be found today in an honored position in the Black Museum. Inspector Lorch and Sergeant Broughton found themselves of a common, if curious, state of mind. There was the very human and male tendency towards some small admiration for a man who could keep 4 wives reasonably happy. And most men have their difficulties with one. And there was the very stern necessity of finding this Robert Williams, who disappeared apparently into thin air, or who'd been burned to death on bonfire night in a blazing automobile. However, Inspector Lorch and Sergeant Broughton had something to work with now. They had 3 wives. The first one to be questioned was Dorothy. Dorothy Brixton.
1: What can you tell me of his usual route in his business, Mrs. Williams?
8: Nothing in that, Inspector. Robert never talked business about at home.
1: Oh, what then, Mrs. Williams?
8: What then? Oh, and what did he talk about?
1: That's right.
8: Oh, pleasant things, the cinema, football matches. He was a great one on sports. And after a while, he liked to talk about the baby. Bob is only 6 months old, you see.
1: Yes. And was there any regular time he was at home, like the first and third weeks of the month, for instance?
8: No, sir. He'd be at home when he could. It was a bit difficult at first, getting used to that, but I managed. And he's so regular with the household money. Every Monday morning in the mail, if he isn't at home.
1: By check, Mrs. Williams?
8: No, sir. By money order. Or in cash, sir.
1: Have you cashed in the last money order? Would you know where it was drawn?
8: No, I can't say, sir. I never took notice of that. Oh, Inspector?
0: Nothing much there. Nothing much except a picture of a quiet, rather shallow fellow interested in sports. It was Sergeant Braddon who took on May Williams. May Williams, she's young. Quite pretty and very frightened.
2: To you, Mrs. Williams, 3 days is a long time.
3: Like 3 years, almost. He wrote me every night he was away. Now... Oh, Sergeant, that wasn't my Robert in that car, was it?
2: We don't know. Not yet, anyway. Suppose it wasn't. Suppose your husband has just disappeared.
3: Oh, he'd never do that. Robert's a wonderful man. Athletic, thick, dark hair and... a round face, almost like a boy's.
2: That much tallies with the man on the road, at any rate. We hope we can help you find your husband, Mrs. Williams.
0: Elizabeth Williams is no fool. And a newborn baby can be quite a problem when your only means of economic support has disappeared.
3: You see, Inspector, he told me this trip was taking him to Kent. And now the car's turned up in Northampton. Well, you can see why I'm so worried.
1: Yeah, and under those circumstances, of course.
3: I never questioned Robert very much about his trips. I guess I was too glad to see him home. And he never stayed long enough to wear out his welcome. Ours wasn't a slippers and pipe kind of existence.
1: And do you have many friends in your neighbourhood there in Bournemouth?
3: I do. Robert never cared to go out much.
1: I see. Well, for a man of about 35, that doesn't seem, well, too normal.
3: We liked each other's company, and there isn't very much money. So when Evelyn was born, we let ourselves get tied down. Now that Gerald's here, well, even more so.
1: And you say he was at the hospital on Guy Fawkes Day?
3: Yes. He brought flowers. Oh, I told him he shouldn't spend money on frippery like that, but It was sweet, and... Yes, he did say something about... Tomorrow will have to take care of itself.
0: Of course, not one word to any of the four women about the others. This was a matter for the inspector and the sergeant to keep strictly to themselves for a while at least. But beyond this, nothing. No sign of Robert Williams. Routine, if thorough, checks were made of the four areas where the four women lived.
9: Inspector Lorch here.
2: Call for you, sir. A Mr. Thomas Brickwell from Faringham.
9: Oh, I don't know any Brickwell.
2: He says he wants the inspector in charge of the Williams case.
9: Oh, does he? All right, put him through, Sergeant. I'll speak to Mr. Brickwell.
2: Yes, sir.
9: Inspector Lorch speaking.
10: My name is Brickwell. I own a dry goods shop in Faringham, 215 Harley Road.
9: Go on, Mr. Brickwell.
10: I'm fed up with this Williams fellow. I think it's high time you police did something about it.
9: Well, we hope to, sir. Quite soon.
10: Then why don't you pick him up? Today.
9: Have you any idea where he may be?
10: He's on the 10:30 bus for Bournemouth.
9: What?
10: Left my house just a while ago. Oh. As far as my daughter Mary is concerned, I'd be just as pleased if she never saw him again.
9: Oh, is he your son-in-law, Mr. Brickwell?
10: Not yet. And never, if Mary will listen to me. I don't like the whole thing, Inspector. Turns up without his car, then the car's reported burned up, and Williams won't go to the police.
9: Mm-hmm.
10: Mumbles something about not wanting to be involved. It's a funny business, and I'm interested in protecting my daughter.
9: Well, you've been most helpful, Mr. Brickwell. We'll be in touch with you shortly. Good day, sir.
10: Good day, Inspector.
2: Yes, sir?
9: Sergeant, our man is on the bus that left Faringham for Bournemouth at 10:30. Check its first stop and pick him up. It looks as if he left his latest conquest to visit his latest offspring.
2: I beg your pardon, sir. Is your name Williams? Robert Williams?
11: Oh, yes, it is. What can I do for you?
2: I'm from the CID, sir. I hope you don't mind coming along. Inspector Lorch would appreciate a word with you.
11: May I see your identification?
2: Of course. Here you are.
11: I see you. Oh, very well, Sergeant. You know, it's a little strange. Actually, I was on my way to see you.
0: Well, that was his story. And he stayed with it all the way. He was on his way to the yard to tell his story. And it was quite a story.
9: Let's have that again, Mr. Williams.
11: I picked up this hitchhiker, you see, just below Northampton. He had a bottle and began to drink rather steadily.
9: I see.
11: I was just about on the verge of asking him to leave the car when the engine began to cough. I was getting out of petrol, so I pulled over to the side of the road and off. My passenger seemed to be asleep. I took the petrol tin from the back, the one I keep for such emergencies, you see, and just as I started for the road, the man called out.
9: Oh, he wasn't asleep then.
11: Apparently not. Did I have a smoke on me, he wanted to know. I tossed him a cigar. Never smoke myself, but just keep them for the customers. You know how that is.
9: Yes, yes, of course. Go on, Mr. Williams.
11: Well, I started for the road again. Suddenly I heard a kind of whoosh behind me. I looked, and my car was a sheet of flame. My passenger was in the middle of it. I must have panicked. The next thing I knew, I was running up the road.
9: And that's all you remember?
11: That's all.
9: Anything you want to ask him, Sergeant?
2: Yes, sir. Mr. Williams, you took your briefcase with you when you went for petrol?
11: I was afraid my passenger might steal it. He had his hand on it several times earlier.
2: You don't wear hats, Mr. Williams?
11: Well, I must have lost it. When I realized I was running away, I realized, too, that I had no hat. I bought a new one.
2: How about trouser belts, sir?
11: No, only braces.
2: That's all. Thank you, Inspector.
9: Now, tell us, if you will, Mr. Williams, why you never came forward until we... found you.
11: Oh, that. Well, I guess you'd better know. You'll find out anyway. Women. Too many of them.
9: You are married, aren't you?
11: To one of them. Nora. A loyal girl. No questions asked. Wonderful woman.
9: Yes, she is. We've talked to her. In fact, she's on her way here now.
11: You won't mention what I told you, gentlemen, about the others? Between us men, that is.
9: Oh, yes, we'll respect your confidence, Mr. Williams, as far as the law allows. Mr. Williams, did you have a mallet in the toolbox of your car?
11: Yes. Yes, I did. Used it for pounding dents out of fenders.
9: Did you take it out when you stopped along the road on bonfire night?
11: Oh, come to think of it, I did. The cap of the petrol tin seemed stuck, and I think I used it to loosen the cap.
9: And then?
11: Well, I must have dropped it near the car.
9: Yes, you must have. Well, that'll do for now. If you'd care to wait for your wife, Nora, you can wait in the next room.
11: Well, thank you, gentlemen. I'll do just that.
2: This way, Mr. Williams.
11: Well, thank you, Sergeant. Thank you very much.
12: Well, sir?
9: Four women. Not too much money. You pick up a tramp no one will ever miss, get him drunk, burn your car and the tramp, let the world think you died in your own car, and start over. Seems so simple. It's really quite complicated. And where there are complications, there are always discrepancies. Aren't there, Sergeant?
12: Discrepancies. Yes, several. Did you notice them? Now you take the business of the mallets, the three extra wives, the disposal of the petrol tin, holes, big ones. And of all people, it was Nora Williams who supplied the next one.
5: If I may, Inspector, I'd like to have my husband's wallet returned now.
9: Oh, is there something in it he particularly wants?
5: Yes, some of the money. He's out of tobacco and wants to buy some cigars.
9: Oh.
5: I never saw such a man for smoking. Pipes, cigars, cigarettes. He certainly loves tobacco.
12: If Robert Williams lied on that score, in how many other instances?
9: We found the petrol tin 15 yards from the wreck. How did it get there, Mr. Williams?
11: I must have carried it there and dropped it or something.
2: Our pathologist states positively that the hairs caught on the mallet are human hairs. How do you account for that, Mr. Williams?
11: How should I know? Maybe somebody got hit with it somewhere, sometime. How should I know?
9: You said you don't smoke. And then your wife asked for your money to buy tobacco. Why did you lie, Williams?
11: What's she trying to do, frame me?
9: I suggest, Williams, that you had petrol in that tin all the time. That you poured it over that vagrant after you knocked him unconscious with a mallet. That you laid a trail to the car and set fire to it yourself.
11: Ridiculous. Absolutely ridiculous. What for? Why should I do a thing like that?
9: We have that answer, Williams. All four answers. In London, Brixton, Greenwich and Bournemouth. And a possible fifth in Faringham. Your story doesn't wash, Williams. We're charging you with willful murder. And I warn you that anything you say will be taken down in writing and may be used in evidence. Now, about this mallet.
12: That mallet can be found today, if you look for it, in an honored place, in the Black Museum. No one actually saw the crime committed by Robert Williams, did they? But the circumstances were clear, and certainly Williams's life was the life of a rascal, to say the least. However, it may interest you to know that the day following Williams's execution, a London newspaper published a last-minute interview with a prisoner in which he confessed the crime, admitted the details as Inspector Lodge had deduced them, and revealed for the first time that the man he killed was entirely unknown to him, a vagrant whom he'd picked up in his car once or twice before. To the extent that Williams paid with his life, justice was served. Of the four women who'd been his dupes, nothing is known except that they picked up the pieces of their lives as well as they could. And the mallet, our exhibit, can be found in its customary place in Scotland Yard, in the Black Museum. And now, until next time, till we meet again in the same place, and I tell you another story of the Black Museum, I remain, as always, obedient for yours.

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3: "21st Precinct, Sergeant Burns. Where is this? Yeah? Yeah? Well, who is it? His wife? Hitting her with what? Oh. All right, I'll send the officer.
4: You're in the muster room at the 21st Precinct.
3: Who are
4: you? Nerve Center. A call is coming through.
3: I see.
4: By transcription, you will follow the action taken pursuant to that call from this minute until the final report is written in the 124 room at the 21st Precinct.
3: Okay, the officers will be right there. You wait out in front. Show them what flat it is. Yeah, out in front. All right. Okay.
5: 21st Precinct. It's just lines on a map of the city of New York. Most of the 173,000 people wedged into the 9/10 of a square mile between Fifth Avenue and the East River wouldn't know if you asked them that they lived or worked in the 21st. Whether they know it or not, the security of their homes, their persons, and their property is the job of the men of the 21st Precinct.
4: The 21st, 160 patrolmen, 11 sergeants, and 4 lieutenants, of whom I'm the boss. My name is Kennelly, Frank Kennelly. I'm captain in command of the 21st. I was working my night tour, 4 p.m. to 8 a.m. The weather was unusually mild for the time of the year. At 10:45 p.m., I was on patrol of the precinct in sector car number 1. I had instructed the operator of the car, Patrolman Charles Lasky, to stop at a garage on 1st Avenue in the 90s so that I could verify the investigation by Sergeant Waters of an application for a towing car license. While I was inside the garage talking to the night manager, Patrolman Lasky entered and informed me that a Signal 30 ambulance responding had been broadcast over the car radio. The address was 710 East 78th Street. We left the garage, got in the car, and made the run. A Signal 30 denotes an armed felony, and all patrol cars in the vicinity, regardless of precinct boundaries and other less pressing assignments, are required to respond. As we pulled into the block, I could see 2 sector cars, the sergeant's car, and an emergency service car were already on the job. A crowd was beginning to gather on the sidewalk in front of 710, a converted brownstone. There's a spot, Lasky. Pull in.
6: Yes, sir.
4: All right, help him keep the sidewalk clear.
6: Yes, sir.
4: Sergeant Burns.
7: Oh, hello, Captain.
4: What have we got? Have you been up there?
7: Yes, sir. I just came down to call in, let CB know what it was. Original call was a disturbance, family fight.
4: All right, get back off the stoop there. I told you before, there's nothing to see here.
7: There's a man beating up his wife. Neighbors called in with it. They were making so much noise.
4: Yeah? Now, I'm not going to tell you again. You got no business here. Now, stay off the stoop. Lasky.
6: Yes, sir.
4: Get on the job here. Keep the sidewalk and the stoop clear.
6: Yes, sir.
7: Clear.
6: I'll get back.
4: All right, go ahead.
6: Come on.
4: Thanks. Why a Signal 30 over a family fight?
7: There's third portion. Conlon and Hanneman answered the original call. They came in here. The neighbor who called in pointed the way. They could hear the screaming in the hall. They ran up and knocked on the door.
4: Uh-huh.
8: All right, come on.
7: Fight stopped. The occupant, a fellow named Holtz, opened the door. He ran out between them and up the stairs. They taped him up to the roof, collared him just as he was going out the door. Meanwhile, the neighbor phoned in again.
4: Uh-huh.
7: He started to fight them, and they finally got him quieted down, searched him. They found a gun on him.
4: Oh.
7: They're fed into the hall, Captain.
4: What is he, psycho?
7: I don't know, Captain. I haven't had much chance to talk to him. There's that door there. Or would you rather go up to the roof? They've still got him up there.
4: Oh, let's take a look in here first.
7: Huh? That's the wife.
9: I don't know what I'm going to do. I don't know.
7: All right, sector car number 4. Resume patrol.
9: I don't know.
4: He won't hurt you now, Mrs. Holmes.
9: I don't know what I'm going to do.
4: Well, we'll take care of him.
9: That's the trouble.
4: What's the trouble?
9: He'll go to jail, and what will I do? How am I going to live? Why don't people mind their own business? Why do they have to call the cops?
7: You ought to be thankful. He could have killed you.
9: It's just an argument. A family argument. But what happened? People have to call it cops. He didn't even touch me.
4: Then what happened to your face?
9: Nothing the matter with my face. He didn't touch me. It's just an argument, that's all.
4: Well, it might have started out as an argument, Miss Holmes, but it's a little more now. The officers took a gun off of him up on the roof.
9: I don't know why people have to butt in. Always butting in where it isn't any of their business.
7: The neighbors called the cops because they thought he was killing you.
9: He wasn't killing me. It was just a little argument. He likes to argue. Gets a couple of beers in him. He likes to argue.
4: Is this what he was drinking? It doesn't look like beer.
9: He had a couple of beers before he got home. Then he had some of that whiskey here. He wasn't killing me. Where is he? Where's John?
7: They still got him up on the roof.
9: What are they doing with him up there?
7: They're talking to him. Waiting till he calms down.
9: He's calm. He was never anything but calm. No way he keeps coming around here bothering people. He's calm.
4: If we didn't come around, Miss Holtz, he might have shot you.
9: He wouldn't shoot me. Not John. People butting in. What am I going to do? That's what I'd like to know. What am I going to do with him in jail?
4: What would you do if you were dead?
7: They've brought him down, Captain.
8: All right, John. Inside.
9: John.
8: Just about, Miss Holtz. Baby, I'm sorry. I'm sorry.
4: All right, stay away from her.
8: Stand there, John. I want to talk to my wife.
4: Just stand right there.
8: Where's your coat, John?
4: There in the closet.
8: Which closet?
4: Yeah, that one. You see, Annabelle, you see, if you kept your mouth shut, I wouldn't have this.
9: What am I supposed to do? Die in silence?
4: All right.
7: Touch her and she hollers.
4: Okay.
9: Touch me.
4: Now, look, this isn't any picnic, John. You're in a big jam. You don't want to go down into the station house with the cuffs on? Calm down.
8: I'm calm.
9: You should have seen him before.
7: All right, Mrs. Holmes.
8: I'm calm.
4: You want a hat, too, John?
8: No, I don't need a hat.
4: Good work, Hanneman.
10: Yes, sir.
4: Let's see the gun.
10: 38 revolver, Captain. Spanish make.
4: What were you doing with this, John?
8: I had it. I thought I might need it.
4: Here's your coat, John. Put it on.
8: That's not the one I meant. It don't go good with the pants.
4: Nobody will notice the difference.
8: I guess not.
4: What do you think you might need the gun for, John?
8: For protection. Protection around the house.
4: From your wife?
8: From anybody.
4: Are you taking the pinch, Hanneman?
10: Yes.
4: All right, get him in.
8: Go on, John.
4: See you in the station now, Sergeant.
7: Take him right up to the detectives.
4: Okay.
9: I don't want him to go to jail. Not for hitting me. You can't send him to jail for that.
4: He's in worse trouble than that.
9: The gun, you mean?
4: Yes, the gun.
9: He told you what that was for, just for protection.
4: And while he's carrying the gun, what's supposed to protect everyone else from him? As in all felony cases, the suspect was taken directly to the 21st Detective Squad on the second floor of the station house to be fingerprinted and questioned by detectives under the command of Lieutenant Matt King. Although the investigation was now in the hands of detectives, the prisoner remained in the custody of Patrolman Frank Hanneman, the arresting officer, who would be responsible until he was booked and lodged in a cell. Patrolman Hanneman's platoon was relieved at midnight, but he was obliged to stay with the suspect until the investigation was completed and then appear in felony court in the morning. At 12:45 a.m., I was in my office reading and signing reports when Sergeant Burns on TS rang in and told me that Lieutenant King requested that I come upstairs to the 21st Squad on an urgent matter. I walked out of my office, through the muster room, and into the back room where two plainclothesmen from the 6th Division were questioning a suspected policy writer. Then I went upstairs to the second floor and into the detective squad room.
11: Hello, Captain.
4: Hanneman.
11: Listen, can I bum another cigarette off of you?
10: Haven't you smoked enough, John?
8: Don't begrudge me my little pleasures.
10: Here.
8: Much obliged.
10: You know what, Captain? Turns out his name isn't John Holtz at all. It's John Henley's.
8: Oh?
10: And they had him down in the 5th Precinct last week on an armed robbery deal.
8: I didn't do it.
10: The victim couldn't identify him, so they had to turn him out. He didn't have the gun then.
8: I didn't do it.
10: And he's done a bit in Sing Sing, grand larceny. Isn't that right, John?
8: That's right, yeah. You got a match? Please.
10: You don't have anything, do you?
4: It's a good caller, Hanneman. Does Conlon know about his record?
10: No, sir. He went on home at midnight. We didn't hear about this till 15 or 20 minutes ago.
12: Oh, Lieutenant King wanted to see me. Is he in his office?
10: Yes, sir. He's got John's wife in there and a couple of detectives.
13: I don't know what they want with her.
12: Okay.
10: Give me back my matches, John. Come on.
14: Yes?
12: Captain Kennelly.
10: Come in, Captain.
12: Hello, Matt.
10: Goldman.
12: Yep.
10: Kirk. Hi, Captain. You met Mrs. Holtz, or Mrs. Henley is over at the scene?
15: We met, yes.
10: What is it, Matt?
12: Goldman and Kirk have been talking to her, Captain. Turns out that when the officers hit the door and John broke and ran to the roof, Conlon took out after him. Hanneman had his hands full with Annabelle.
15: Well, I told you, I didn't like the idea of anybody butting into our business, that's all. We're entitled to have our spots without cops coming in from all over.
12: Annabelle, Patrolman Hanneman, the officer who's outside with your husband now, was busy with you while the other officer chased your husband up to the roof?
15: Well, I was trying to keep him busy.
12: Well, how long was it before Patrolman Hanneman went up to the roof?
15: Him out there with John, you mean?
12: Yes, that's right.
15: A couple of minutes. He took me.
12: And when you and Patrolman Hanneman got up there, what did you see?
15: There was nothing to see. John was sitting down there by the side of the wall, and this other cop, what's his name?
12: Patrolman Conlon?
15: Yeah, the other one. He was standing there.
12: Did Patrolman Conlon have anything in his hand?
15: You know what he had in his hand. With the gun he took off John in his hand.
12: Mm-hmm. And then what happened?
15: I don't know. Nothing. A cop came right away and they took me back downstairs to the flat. The new ones, one of them.
12: Hanneman and Conlon remained up on the roof with your husband?
15: Yeah. Him out there now and the other one. It's a big idea. I don't get it.
12: You don't have to, Annabelle. Hanneman.
14: Yes, sir.
12: Bring John in here a minute.
14: Yes, sir.
10: They did a good job, Captain. Nice collar.
12: I know it was. All right, get in there, John.
13: He treating you all right, baby?
15: Better than you.
10: Sit down over there, John.
12: Didn't want to talk to you, Hanneman.
14: Yes, sir?
10: Goldman, keep your eye on him.
12: Over here, Hanneman.
14: Yes, sir.
12: Okay.
14: Yes.
12: Hanneman, were you present when the gun was taken off of John? Well, were you?
14: I was on the way up.
12: Is it true that Conlon took the gun off his person when you were still down in the hall with the wife?
14: Yes, sir.
12: Then how come you took the pinch in this case? It's Conlon's case.
14: We're partners. Everybody splits up the pinches.
12: I know they do when they're both present, but you weren't. Why did you take the pinch?
14: Conlon asked me to. He didn't want to go to court in the morning.
12: Oh, he didn't?
14: No, sir.
12: Well, he will. Matt, is this phone to T.S.?
14: Yes, sir.
12: This is Captain Kennelly.
16: Yes, sir?
12: Get out the residence record on Patrolman Conlon.
16: Yes, sir?
12: Notify him to report to the station house forthwith. While we awaited the arrival of Patrolman Conlon from his residence in response to the forthwith, the suspect, John Henleys, was taken downstairs and booked in on charges of felonious assault and violation of Section 1897 penal law. I instructed Patrolman Hanneman to report to my office after the prisoner was lodged in a cell. Yes?
17: Patrolman Hanneman, Captain.
12: Come in. Is your prisoner booked and in a cell, Hanneman?
14: Yes, sir.
12: Did Conlon tell you why he didn't want to appear in court tomorrow?
14: No, sir.
12: Was it that he didn't want to appear in this case or didn't want to appear in general?
14: In general, Captain. Before the tour, he asked me if I'd take any pinches tonight. He had something to do tomorrow.
12: What?
14: I don't know, Captain.
12: He asked you to take the pinch, didn't he?
14: Yes, sir, but I've asked him to take pinches on certain nights because I've had something to do the next day.
12: We were over that before. That's perfectly all right when you share in an apprehension. Either one of you could appear. But would you kindly tell me how you could expect to qualify as a competent witness in this case when you couldn't testify of your own knowledge that the defendant was carrying a gun?
14: Well, usually a cop doesn't have to testify at arraignment, Captain. Bail is usually set for hearing at a later date.
12: Supposing you got into court. Supposing John Henley's had his lawyer there, which he will. And supposing John told his lawyer that you weren't the cop who took the gun off him. The lawyer would insist on your testimony. What could you testify to? Nothing. It'd be dismissed then and there.
14: Yes.
12: And it'd be a fine impression for a police officer to make in court, wouldn't it? To appear as the complaining witness in a gun case when you couldn't even say whether he had a gun or not?
14: All I can say, Captain, is that I didn't see any harm in it. It's not a trial or anything. It'd only be an arraignment.
12: Remember this, Hanneman.
4: Without a proper arraignment, there'd never be a trial. 21st Precinct, Captain Kennelly.
18: Sergeant Burns on DS, Captain.
4: Yes?
18: Truman Conlon's out here at the desk, Captain. He just came in.
4: All right, send him in here.
18: Yes, sir.
4: You've been a good cop, Hanneman. You made a good collar tonight. Don't spoil these things. Do it according to the book, and you won't get in any jams.
19: Yes, sir.
4: Come in.
19: Hello, Frank.
4: Mike? Leave the door open, Conlon.
19: Yes, sir.
4: Hanneman's going out.
19: Yes, sir.
4: You, wait in the back room, Hanneman.
19: Yes, sir.
20: Excuse me, Lieutenant.
19: That's all right.
4: I'm sorry.
19: I wanted to see you a minute, Captain.
4: Come in, Matt.
19: Yes.
4: Would you shut the door?
19: Well, Conlon.
20: Lieutenant King.
4: Sit down over here, Matt.
19: Thanks.
4: You know why you're here, Conlon?
20: No, sir. I got the fourth with and I came, that's all.
4: You have any idea?
20: No, sir.
4: Well, you should. You and Hanneman handle the case tonight. Henley's.
20: Henley's?
19: We found out Holtz is an alias. The name is John Henley's.
20: Oh. Yes, sir.
4: Is it correct that you and Henley's were alone on the roof when you took the gun off him? Hanneman was down in the hall?
20: Yes, sir. That's correct.
4: It was your case. You were the only competent witness. Why did you ask Hanneman to take the pinch?
20: I wanted to get out of going to court in the morning, Captain.
4: Oh, you did?
20: Yes, sir.
4: That's the job, to go to court. You've been in it long enough to know that, haven't you?
20: Yes, sir, but he's been taking the pinches one night and me the next. He's captain of a bowling team. I don't care
4: what you thought or what you've done. In this case, Hanneman isn't worth a nickel in court. You're the only one. You knew that, didn't you?
20: Yes, sir. Usually the hearing is set down for another date.
4: What was so urgent to keep you out of court?
20: I'm supposed to be in Albany at noon, Captain.
4: And back on the job by the 4 o'clock turnout?
20: No, sir. I'm swinging.
4: Why were you supposed to be in Albany? What's so important there?
20: Personal matter, Captain.
4: It might be personal, but it better be good.
20: My wife, Dan, my kids, my two kids.
4: On a pleasure trip?
20: No, sir. We've been there for 6-7 weeks with my mother-in-law. We've been separated.
4: Oh.
20: I had it patched up. I spoke to her on the phone yesterday. She agreed to come home and try it again. I was going up and driving them home.
4: Well, she knows you've got a job. You could have called her and told her you had to go to court. She'd be there later in the afternoon.
20: No, sir, I couldn't.
4: Why not?
20: That's the reason for all that trouble in the first place. The job. Most of them, anyway. Working nights, being delayed, getting home by going to court. That's how it all started. She said she had enough of it. She's sick of staying alone at night. She wanted me to quit the job. Get into something where my time's a little more my own with her brother. He's got a bar and grill and wanted me to come in as a partner, practically. I liked the job. I wanted to stick with it. Well, we broke up. I guess after 6-7 weeks, she missed me as much as I missed her and the kids, Captain. I called her, I asked her to come home. She said okay. And I was going. Now, if I called her again and said I couldn't be there on account of the job, she'd probably say don't come at all.
19: Why didn't you tell the captain on the scene over there? You know, he probably could have worked something out.
20: Yes, sir, Lieutenant. I know he probably could have, but I wasn't taking any chances. I thought it would work out okay with Hanneman taking a pinch.
4: But it didn't.
20: No, sir. Now I'm in a jam with her and a jam with you.
4: All right, Conlon. You'll find Hanneman in the back room. Wait there with him.
20: Yes, sir.
4: Conlon.
20: Yes.
4: Well, never mind. I'll talk to you later.
20: Yes, sir.
4: Conlon.
20: Yes, Sergeant.
4: Come here.
20: He's got an extra sling back there, Sergeant.
7: Just a second. 21st Precinct, Sergeant Burns. Lost your what? What were you phoning? Yeah? Yeah? Oh, it's like a tuba, huh? Well, where'd you lose it? What subway? Yeah, I see. Yeah. Well, the first thing I suggested you do was call the transit lost and found. That's Ulster 25,000. Ulster. UL. That's right. Then you come in here and we'll take a lost property report. Yeah, that's right. That's between Lexington and Third. You're welcome. Now, there's a guy with real troubles, Conlon. He lost his euphonium.
20: You ought to be happy he had one to lose.
7: It couldn't be that bad, Conlon.
20: Ah, don't try to cheer me up, Sergeant.
7: All right. You want to suffer? I'll be in the back room.
21: My first precinct, Sergeant Burns. All right, you take care of me now.
0: Hi,
21: Frank. What do you say?
0: All right.
21: Yeah. I got it jammed up, didn't I?
0: Ah, it's nothing. Sit down.
21: What do you mean, nothing? If I had any sense, I wouldn't have asked you to take the pinch.
0: You want to smoke?
21: Yeah. Yeah, thanks. Thanks.
0: So what happened?
21: Well, the guy turned out to be a pretty hot customer.
0: He did some big time, and they think he's right for a couple of armed robberies downtown.
21: Yeah?
0: Yeah, they're tickled to death to have him right on the gun deal.
21: They're tickled to death, and I'll probably be up on charges.
0: I'll be right there with you.
21: What could they stick us with?
0: Oh, they'll find something in the rules or in the manual.
21: Or conduct to the prejudice of good order, efficiency, and discipline. That covers everything else. This is a stinking job. You break your back, and what do you get out of it? Nothing. Besides losing your family.
0: Don't cry on my shoulder, Mike. I'm not the PBA delegate. I'm in the same boat you're in.
21: Mm. Lieutenant King was in there with him.
0: Yeah, he went in as I was going out.
21: Oh, yeah. He's probably helping the captain draw the charges and the specifications.
0: And I quit a good job on the New York Central to join the cops.
22: Hi, Mike. Frank, what do you think?
21: How you doing?
22: Guys must sure like the job.
0: Yeah, we're married to him.
21: Big deal. If I've got any sense, I'll go into that bar and grill with my brother-in-law.
0: What are they keeping us waiting around here for? Don't they know we've been on the job since 4 yesterday afternoon? What time is it, 2 o'clock?
21: 2:10.
0: That's worse.
21: They're waiting for us to tell them we're sorry.
0: Maybe they're getting the deputy PC up here to suspend us on the spot. No, they wouldn't be doing that.
21: That's all I'd need.
23: There you are. Two of you put John in jail. They keep me upstairs with questions for 3 hours.
0: Did they tell you you could go home?
23: Yeah, they told me. Cops are supposed to help people. Tell me, what am I going to do with him in jail and back in Sing Sing?
21: Lady, I don't know what you're going to do. As far as I'm concerned, I wish I'd never seen you or John. I wish you lived on the west side. I wish I'd had enough sense to stay in the Coast Guard.
23: I don't know what I'm going to do. I don't know what...
0: Hmm. Well, listen, Mike.
21: Yeah?
0: Why did you want me to take the thing?
21: Oh, I've got to go up to Albany tomorrow to bring my wife and kids home.
0: For good?
21: Yeah, I hope for good. We got to straighten out.
0: Congratulations.
21: Thanks. Hey, you know, even if we get that 720 more a year, the job isn't worth it.
0: You think they'll give it to us?
21: I don't care. I'll be tending bar in my own store.
0: What are they waiting for?
21: Suspense.
0: Yeah?
21: That's part of the technique of command. You learn it at Delahanty's. Wear them down by cooling their heels. And even bad news is relief to get.
0: How long was your wife away and the kids?
21: 6-7 weeks.
0: That's a long time, too.
21: Yeah. That uniform allowance, in addition to the 720 a year, is a good thing to have.
0: Yeah. Well, that's a bargaining point. I think the PBA would settle for the $720 and let the uniform allowance go by the board.
21: Well, I don't know whether we should.
0: Mike, here they come.
21: Uh-huh.
0: Skipper and Lieutenant King.
21: Bad news.
0: On your feet, Mike.
21: Yeah.
24: Hanneman?
0: Yes, sir.
24: Come on back at the cells with us and want to talk to Henry.
0: Yes, sir.
24: You wait here, Conlon.
0: Yes.
24: Let's go. You been out for a meal yet, man?
25: No, sir.
24: Well, let's walk around to Lexington Avenue after we get this settled and grab a sandwich.
25: Sure, Captain.
24: Go ahead, Hanneman.
0: The attendant's out for his meal, Captain. Do you want me to go back and get the keys from the desk officer?
24: No, we can talk to him through the bars.
0: There's where we put him. Number 3.
25: John. John, wake up.
0: On your feet, John. Come on.
25: What is it?
24: The mayor.
25: Can't she even let a guy sleep in peace? John, you told us you did a bit for grand larceny.
24: Yeah, so?
25: The DCI records show you were released in 1951, April. You owe any short time now?
24: Yeah, I owe him a year almost, not quite a year.
25: All right. In addition to the charges you're booked in on, you're being held for parole violation. You'll notify the parole board that you're here when the office opens in the morning.
24: Is that all you got in your mind? Can I go back to sleep?
25: Do what you want.
24: Okay, let's go. Thanks for the good news.
25: Go ahead.
0: What's this door, Lieutenant?
25: You'll see.
0: I've got it, Captain.
24: Thanks.
0: Okay.
12: All right, Conlon.
0: Yes, sir, Captain.
12: Notify the desk officer that you, instead of Hanneman, are the arresting officer in the case.
0: Yes. Then I do have to go to court in the morning. Is that right, Captain?
12: You go to Albany. You'll be notified when to appear in court.
0: Yes.
12: I'll be in my office, Matt, when you want to go out for that sandwich.
0: Yes, sir. Captain.
12: Yes?
0: What about me?
12: You get out of here, Hanneman. Go on home.
0: Yes.
24: Good night, Captain.
25: Okay, Conlon, you're off a tough spot. Next time, do it according to the book, will you?
24: I will, Lieutenant. And thanks.
0: Who's going to take John to court? He's got to go, doesn't he?
24: I really appreciate it, Lieutenant.
25: You're talking to the wrong man, Conlon.
24: Am I?
25: It was the captain who pulled you out of it. He fixed it so John can be held on a short affidavit.
0: Do they do that? I thought the police officer or a complaining witness had to be injured and unable to appear.
25: They'll do it. The captain got in touch with the DA's office.

0: Captain got in touch with the DA's office. The assistant on the job told him the magistrate would hold John without arraignment for 48 hours. He appeared to be a parole violator. Also, the captain, as the commanding officer, would appear and make a short affidavit that he had reason to believe the defendant guilty, but the arresting officer was unable to be in court.
1: And the captain's taking him to court.
0: Oh. Have a good trip to Albany, Colin.
1: Yes. Well, I guess we're off the hook.
0: Yeah, I guess so.
1: How about the skipper? Is that part of the technique of command?
0: I don't think so, Frank. You don't learn that at Delahanty's. So it goes, around the clock, through the week, every day, every year. The police precinct in the city of New York is a flesh-and-blood merry-go-round. Anyone can catch the brass ring, or the brass ring can catch anyone.
2: 21st Precinct, transcribed, a factual account of the way the police work in the world's largest city, is presented with the official cooperation of the Patrolman's Benevolent Association, an organization of more than 20,000 members of the Police Department, City of New York. Everett Sloan in the role of Captain Kennelly, Ken Lynch as Lieutenant King. Written and directed by Stanley Niss. 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

0: 31 and a half, 32, 33, 35, 40, and 10 is 50, and 50 is a pound. 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

0: very best time, and I am the only one up while the rest of the household, Mr. J.L.B. Matokoni, the children, are all still in bed. Well, let them sleep. Mr. J.L.B. Matokoni works so hard in that garage of his. He deserves his rest. And as for Mutolele and Puso, even children get tired these days. They are so busy doing this thing and that and saying, oh my goodness, I have no time left. That is very strange, a child saying that he's too busy to play. When I was a little girl in Mochudi all those years ago, there was so much time that I thought it would never end. If you were 10, then you thought it would be a long, long time before you were 11. And if it was a week before Christmas, then it would be forever before the time for presents came. It was very different then. Now it is rush, rush, rush. Well, for other people, that may be what it is like. But not for me. Not for precious Ramotswe, owner of the number one ladies detective agency. The only detective agency in Botswana for the problems of ladies and others. I will not be hurried. I will not be told that I do not have time to walk like this in my garden when the sun has just arisen, with a cup of red bush tea in my hands and thinking of what lies ahead. Will there be anything interesting at work today? What will the day bring?
1: And look forward to receiving your proposals for repayment. With best wishes, yours sincerely, Ma Ramotswe. There. I have typed it, Ma Ramotswe. Now, all you need to do is sign it.
0: Thank you.
1: Ma Ramotswe.
0: Yes, Ma Makusi.
1: May I ask you, Ma, why you have said with best wishes? May I ask you that, Ma?
0: It's considered polite, Ma. Did they not teach you that at the Botswana Secretarial College?
1: No, they did not, Ma. They were quite clear on this point. There never was the slightest doubt about it. They said, at the end of the letter, do not write all sorts of things. Just write yours faithfully or yours truly. Do not say, I love you or I hope to see you soon. These things do not help.
0: But I have not said, I love you, Mama Kutsi. I have said, with best wishes. And that is because I want to send them my best wishes.
1: Although you do not like these people, these are the people who have cheated our client out of how many pula? 20,000? Yes, 20,000 pula, Ma. Do they really need your best wishes?
0: I may not like them, but that is no excuse for being rude to them, Ma. They are people like you and me.
2: I've collected the goods, Ma. Good morning, Mama Kutsi. Sorry, I didn't see you there.
1: Am I invisible, Mr. Matokoni? Is that the problem?
2: You are not invisible, Ma. You are very visible, I think, Ma.
1: Oh, am I? And why am I so visible, Ra?
2: Oh, there is no reason why you are more visible than other ladies, Ma. I wasn't suggesting anything like
0: the
2: that.
0: Post. Now, let's see what's in the post today.
2: Well, here it is, Ma. And look at this letter. This is a very important letter, this one. The stamp is an American one. The United States of America, you see?
0: Thank you. Now then. Very interesting. Yes, this is very interesting indeed.
1: What does it say, Ma?
2: Let her read it, Mama Kutsi. It's not easy to read if somebody's saying all the time, what does it say? What does it say?
1: I did not say, what does it say? What does it say? I said, what does it say?
2: Well, I cannot stay to find out, I'm afraid. There are cars to be fixed through there.
0: You know, Mama Kutsi,
3: Mr. J.L.B. Matukuni is just trying to be helpful. It is difficult for men sometimes.
1: And for women too, Ma. It is difficult for women too. Let's not forget that.
2: That is a very delicious stew you're making. I smelled it even before I came into the house.
3: It will be ready in half an hour. Maybe a little less. You've had a busy day in the garage?
2: No, isn't that. A difficult gearbox. And difficult apprentices. But there's nothing new in that. And what about you?
3: Do not eat those carrots, Mr. J.L.B. Matukuni. They are for dinner. My dear. Well, you know that letter you delivered this morning?
2: Yes.
3: It was from a lawyer.
2: Oh, that is maybe not such good news.
3: Oh, no. He's not threatening to sue me. It was about money. There is a lady who is late, you see. An American lady. And
2: he's trying to recover money somebody owed her for her heirs?
3: No. This letter is from a lawyer who wants to give money to somebody.
2: He will not be in business for long. Why does he want to give money to somebody, Ma?
3: Listen to this. It's from a place called St. Paul.
2: A letter from St. Paul?
3: You could say that. It's a place somewhere in America from Oliver J. Maxwell. And he says... would you give the stew a stir, huh? Thank you.
2: I'm looking forward to dinner. This stew.
3: He says, this is how he starts. Your name has been given to me by the American Embassy in Havarone with the assurance that you are the most appropriate person to consult on this unusual matter.
2: They are right, Mara Motswe. You are certainly the best person to consult on any matters. Such as... you would think a bit more salt.
3: Maybe just a touch. Oh, there.
2: And?
3: He goes on to say, the late Mrs. Estelle Grant died about 6 months ago. Mm-hmm. Now, as her executor, I am concerned about a particular provision in her will that I need help in implementing. Please allow me to explain. Mrs. Grant was not a great traveler.
4: I was aware of the fact that she visited Jamaica 10 years ago and had made 2 or 3 trips to Europe over the years. One special trip she did make, though, was to Botswana, which was a country that impressed her very much. It was more than simple natural beauty that impressed Mrs. Grant. In addition to that, she was very taken with the kindness of the people whom she encountered. She talked to me about this on more than one occasion. She told me that she had been to the Okavango Delta on safari. The place made a deep impression on her, but so did the people who looked after her while she was there. One guide, in particular, was extremely kind to her. She said that he treated her as if she was an aunt of his or something of that nature. She was very moved by his kindness. So moved, in fact, that Mrs. Grant told me that it was her wish to send a gift to this man. She had meant to write and thank him, but she had put it off, as we often do with good intentions. Now, in the face of death, she wanted to tie up loose ends, and this was one such. She wanted me to thank this guide who had been so kind to her, and to send him a gift of money, $3,000 to be precise. And this is where you come in, Ma Remotswe. She could not remember the guide's name, nor the name of the safari camp. All that she remembered was that it had the name of a bird or an animal in it. That was all. And that is why I need your help.
3: I need your help.
4: I need to find this man.
3: I need to find this man and give him his legacy. Or rather, I need you to do that for me. Ra, did you hear that?
2: I heard it, Mara Motswe. I was just thinking.
3: Well, could you pass me that pen? That one, please.
2: I was thinking... of what the letter said about kindness.
3: We are all in favor of kindness, Ra. It's just that sometimes we find it a bit difficult. You see that other pan? That's the one I need now.
2: You think that you can find this man?
3: Oh, I hope so. A guide with no name? A safari camp that has something to do with an animal, or could it be a bird? These are not problems for the number one lady detective agency. Definitely more salt, by the way. But you have to be careful. You don't want to put in too much.
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6: Coco! Coco, ma!
7: Futi! Is that you, Futi?
6: No, ma. It's Hafele from the store.
7: Mr. Hafele, you were making rather a note there. I thought it was Futi coming for his dinner.
6: No, it was just me, ma. I see that you are cooking.
7: Yes, I'm expecting Futi. He's usually here at 6. Is it late night shopping at the store tonight? I thought that was Thursday.
6: There's been an accident, ma.
7: Oh?
6: He's all right, ma, but he is in the Princess Marina Hospital. His leg is bad. You must not worry too much.
7: I want to go. I want to go and see him. How did
6: he... No, ma. The doctor said that we can see him tomorrow, but not until 4 o'clock. There is going to be an operation on his leg. His aunt is there.
7: His aunt? But I am his fiancé. I am the one... How did this happen, Mr. Alfeli?
6: It was one of the delivery drivers. He reversed the truck into Mr. Radifoot. He was standing in front of a low wall, and it caught his leg like this. Do not cry, ma. You'll be all right.
0: I learned of this shocking thing the following day. I said to Mama Kutsi that she must immediately take compassionate leave, but she shook her head and said that it was better to work and keep her mind occupied. And so, although both of us were thinking of poor Mr. Radifuti and his crushed leg, we got on with the work of the number one ladies' detective agency. And that morning, we had a client who came to see us about a problem that he had. And this problem, as so many of these problems are, for men at least, was all about a woman.
3: A woman, Ra?
8: Yes, a woman. But let me explain a bit, Ma. Then you will know what it is all about.
3: And my assistant will make you tea. Mama could say.
1: Yes, I'll make you tea, Ra. Do you take sugar?
8: Yes, please, Ma. 5 spoons.
1: 5 spoons? Don't you think, Ra, that
3: that is perfectly all right, Ra? We have plenty of sugar.
1: But 5 spoons.
3: Thank you, Mama Kutsi. Now, Ra, as you were saying.
8: My name is Kereleng, Ma. Robert Monageng Kereleng, B.S.C. I don't always put the B.S.C., Ma, but it is relevant to my story. My father had a bottle store, Ma. You may know it. It is near this supermarket. It did very well, and he made a lot of money. People are always drinking, you see, Ma. I'm not saying that it's a good thing, but it is true. There are many things that are true, but not good. And there are many things that are good, but not true.
3: That is true.
1: Yes, that is very true. And that is the tea ready now, Ra.
3: 5 sugars, did you say? Ra, are you sure? 5. Thank you, Mama Kutsi.
8: My poor father wanted to retire. I said to him, Daddy, you are an old man now. And an old man does not have to work. You have earned the right to sit in the sun now. Yes. You are entitled to count your kettle. He would have liked me to take over. That would have given him great pleasure.
3: But you didn't want to?
8: No. I was a biologist. I wanted to work in a government laboratory. So I said to him that he should appoint a manager and he would look after the store for him and could even do very well. So he did that. And he went off to our village, sat amongst the old men and talked about how the world used to be when they were young.
3: And was he happy?
8: He was very happy. And then suddenly he became late. Just like that, he was sitting in his chair, talking to the other old men, and he fell off the chair. And that was it. It was a good way to go. Falling off your chair is a good, quick way to go.
3: Oh, I am sorry, Ra. It is always a loss.
8: Thank you, Maru Motswe. I was sad, of course. But I knew that he had a good place in heaven. Mm-hmm. And that made it easier to bear. I was in charge of his affairs, and so I went to tell the manager of our store that my father had become late. He started to shout, "Oh, this is a very bad thing. What will happen to us now?" Oh. It turned out that the manager had stolen everything and that the business was bankrupt.
3: So now you want me to find this manager of yours?
8: No, I do not, Ma. I see no point finding that man. He will have spent the money. There is no point. What I want is something quite different. You see, there is part two to my story. And I shall now tell it. I still had a bit of money left in spite of that wicked manager. So I decided that I would put what money I had left in the bank. And then I would find a house, find a lady to marry, and settle down. Mm. I found the lady first. I met her at a jazz concert at a hotel. This lady joined me and my friends and had a very good time. She was very beautiful. The most beautiful woman in Botswana, I think. She could be Miss Botswana twice over, if you ask me. She knew who I was, as she had seen our store. She asked me about the store, and she said something about how she hoped that I had put my money in the bank, as that was the safest place for it to be. She asked me whether I had a house, and I told her that I was hoping to buy one. We got on very well. The next day, when I saw her again, I told her that I was going to be looking at a house. She said,
9: "Let me come too, Ra. I'm a very good judge of houses. And I think anyway that we should live together now that we are getting on so well."
8: I could hardly believe my good luck. This beautiful lady wanted to live with me, presumably so that I would marry her. It was success beyond my wildest dreams. We looked at the house. It was just right. And I said that I would buy it. And this is what she said about that.
9: "This is a very good decision, Ra. But we must be careful that we do not lose this house."
8: "But how can we lose this house? I will have paid for it and bought it. It will be ours."
9: "There are many dangers in buying a house, Ra. What if you discover there are debts from that store of yours? What then? They could come and claim the house and sell it to pay your debts. No, it would be far safer if you put the house in my name, Ra. Then we can both live in it in safety and security and have many children."
8: That is what happened, Ma Rumotswe. I bought the house in her name, and we moved in. It was all right for the first few weeks. Perfect, in fact. But then she invited her mother to stay, and her aunties. Soon the house was filled with her relatives, and there was very little room left for me. And her attitude to me now changed. She began to shout at me and tell me that I was no good. It was very upsetting, Ma. I tried to get her to move out, Ma. But she reminded me that the house was in her name, and that I was the one who should be moving out. So I went to see a lawyer, and he said to me that it was too late for me to do anything about it, as I had made a present of the house.
9: "You cannot ask for presents back. You cannot change your mind once you have given somebody something. It is too late then."
3: "Oh, Ra, this is very, very bad. And now you want me to
8: get my house back, Ma. To deal with this woman who has stolen it from me."
3: "I don't know if I can do that. But let me think. I shall see if there is anything. Tell me, Ra, what is the name of this woman?
8: She is called Violet. Violet Sepoto.
3: Violet Sepoto.
8: You know her now? You have met her?
9: Oh, that wicked woman. I can just see her doing a thing like that, Mara Mutsui. You poor man, Ra. That Violet Sepoto is one of the worst women in the country. I knew her at the Botswana Secretarial College years ago. She did no work there. She just sat and looked glamorous. Mm. And when it came to the final examinations, do you know what she got? I'll tell you, Ra. 50%, if that, a B pass, at least in secretarial subjects. It would have been different if there had been examinations in chasing men. She would have got 100% for that, Ra. 100%. A double distinction at the very least.

0: The number one ladies detective agency. Written and dramatized by Alexander McCall Smith. Episode 1. An exceptionally wicked lady.
1: This is the best time of day. The very

0: Well, thank you, Mar Motswe. Thank you for listening.
1: Ah, it is my job, Ra.
0: Will you be in touch?
1: Oh, we shall be in touch. And I wish I could tell you that everything will be all right, Ra. But it is wrong to raise hopes.
0: I will hope, though. I will hope. Mm. Goodbye.
2: Mm. Well, Violet Zibuto. We might have guessed even before he said her name.
1: We are up against a formidable opponent, Ma.
2: Who must be defeated. Who must be vanquished. Who must be dropped in the Limpopo River to take her chances with the crocodile.
1: Mama could see.
2: Well, maybe not quite yet. Perhaps we should just warn her that that is where people like her end up.
1: But they don't, Ma. They often get away with it.
2: Do you think she'll get away with this, Ma? Will she end up keeping the house?
1: Who knows? But can you think of any way of getting it back from her if he has indeed given it to her?
2: I shall try to think.
1: You do that, Mama Kutsi. But frankly, it doesn't look good for Mr. Kereleng, does it?
2: That woman, Ma. If only she would be struck by lightning. Do you think there's any chance of that happening?
1: I do not think so, Ma. But I do know somebody who was struck by lightning last year. They were knocked over. Bang. And then they got up and had no memory of what happened. But look at the time, Mama Kutsi. I was going to run you to the hospital, was I not? We will never get there if we sit and talk like this.
2: I am very nervous.
1: Oh, that's quite understandable, Mama Kutsi. But try not to worry. The doctors are very good.
2: An operation, though, Ma? That is a serious matter.
1: Not all operations are serious. Look, I'm going to park over there and we can walk over to the gate.
2: Oh, I have seen her. Look over there. That woman sitting on the bench.
1: Yes, I see her. Who is she?
2: She is the aunt. Footy's aunt. She is a very unpleasant woman.
1: Well, we shall have to speak to her. Poor woman, she's probably very upset.
2: She said that we shouldn't come here until she called for us. She'll probably be very angry. Ah,
1: Mama Kutsi, you are the fiancée. You are almost Mrs. Radivuti. You are the one who should be at his bedside. He will want to see you, Ma, not his aunt.
3: You should not be here, Grace Makutsi. Did they not tell you that I would say when you could come? Did Frau Fehle not give you that message?
2: Well, Ma,
3: Now you are bringing the whole world, this woman here. What business has she? Did anybody give you permission to bring her? This is not a cattle show, you know. Well, did Frau Fehle give you my message?
1: I think he did, Ma. But Mama Kutsi is the fiancée, you see. And I was the one who told her that she should come to the hospital. I was the one.
3: Who is this large person, Ma?
1: I am Precious Ramotswe. Mama Kutsi works for me.
3: So you are that woman. I've heard of you and your detective nonsense. I do not want to speak to you. The important thing is that Footy, my Footy, is having an operation right now.
1: Have you spoken to a doctor?
3: Of course I have. They have told me everything. And it is very sad.
2: Very sad? Why is it very sad?
3: Because this is a big operation. They gave me all the details.
1: Then you should tell her, Ma. She is the fiancée.
3: Fiancée? What is this fiancée business? A fiancée is not a permanent person. An aunt or an uncle, they are permanent. You see?
1: But she will soon be Mrs. Radifuti.
3: Not anymore. Footy will not marry her now. Not after this. The doctor told me. You see? That Footy's right leg is very badly damaged. All crushed. like the wood you break up to make a fire. They cannot repair it, and they are going to have to cut it off. There, just below the knee.
4: Coco, Mapotokwani, Coco.
5: There you are, Maramotswe. Come in. This door is never locked, and you and everybody else, for that matter, knows.
1: You sound like somebody in need of a bit of peace, ma.
5: Oh.
1: Shall I come back some other time?
5: No. You are always welcome, Maramotswe. It's just that all day, every day, I get people coming in here asking for things. The house mothers come in and ask for new pots for the kitchens. Mm. The children themselves come in and ask me to look at their drawing or see the beans they've been growing and so on. It is not easy being the matron of an orphanage.
1: Or being a private detective either.
5: I'm sure that you're right, Maramotswe. But neither of us should complain. A cup of tea? A piece of fruitcake, perhaps?
1: A very good idea, ma.
5: So, this is a purely social visit.
1: Well, no. I suppose it isn't. You know how there are times when everything seems very complicated, ma.
5: I do, Maramotswe. It is Monday to Friday, sometimes Monday to Saturday.
1: Yes, I can see that. But may I tell you about these things that are bothering me?

0: That was very good cake, Ma. Thank you. And good advice, too.
1: I think you know what to do, Ma. With that poor man, Gereleng, you must go to see a lawyer. There is only one way of dealing with lawyers, and that is to go to another one. So, have you written down the name of my lawyer friend?
0: Bosilong. Joseph Bosilong, LLB.
1: That is correct. He was one of the orphans here. Did you know? He is one of our big success stories.
0: Oh, you must be proud of him.
1: Oh, we certainly are. Yeah, go and see him. Talk to him about this poor man, Gereleng, and see if he can come up with anything. He is very good at thinking of answers to difficult situations.
0: I will do that. Mm. And Mama Kutsi and Futi's aunt.
1: That is a case where fire must be fought with fire, Ma. And I think that I might be helpful there.
0: You, Ma Putokwani?
1: Mara Motswe. When I am determined, I have yet to find any lady in Botswana who scares me.
0: Oh, thank you, Ma. I'm much happier now. I can get back to the office and I shall not sit there and worry all the time.

0: So, Mara Motswe, a successful visit to Ma Potokwane?
1: Very successful, Ra.
0: Tea? And cake?
1: Eh? Both. Both very good. Where is Mama Kutsi?
0: Oh, well, I'm afraid that she was very upset. I told her that you wouldn't mind if she went off. She's gone to the hospital.
1: Futi, something's gone wrong.
0: No, I don't think the operation went badly. It's just that the aunt was trying to stop her seeing him. She has gone to try to see if she can talk to the doctor. He's lost part of his leg, you know.
1: I knew that.
0: She was crying so much. I couldn't do anything for her. She wasn't listening.
1: It's better for her to go to the hospital, Ra. You did the right thing.
0: She said something about seeing you at church tomorrow. Will you go?
1: Yes. There's a special preacher coming. I will be there.
0: No doubt she will tell you how Futi is.
1: Yes, Ra. I'm sure she will.

0: Did you see him?
1: Mama could see. Is he all right?
0: No, I couldn't see him. His aunt has stopped all visitors. So the hospital says family only. And I am not family.
1: Ah, that woman.
2: Shh. This is the Lord's house. Eh? It's not a marketplace.
1: Mm, sorry. We can talk later. Now we can listen to what this reverend has to say.
0: He has a nice face.
3: My brothers and sisters, we are seated here with those we know and with those we do not know. But even those we do not know are not strangers. We are united with them in a community which is brought together by one thing. And that thing is love. It is that love that we profess before one another here today. And it is that love which joins many millions of people throughout the world. There are some who say that what we are doing here has no meaning, that it is superstition, that it is wishful thinking. Wishful thinking? It is not that. It is not. Is it wishful thinking to say to yourself and to others that we must love one another? Is it wishful thinking to say that we must forgive others so that love may grow within our hearts? Is it wishful thinking to imagine that it is only through an effort to love others that a hard and unhappy world may be transformed into a world of kindness and compassion? I do not think it is. This is a place of love. Here, where we are gathered together today, our message is love. Not fear, no enmity, no dismissal of others. It is just love.
4: Amen. Amen.
1: Yes, you can cry, Ma. It is all right to cry.
0: Futi.
1: Oh, he will be all right, Ma. He's not going to die. He will still be there for you to love him, you know.
5: Mr. Busilong will see you now, Ma.
1: Thank you, Ma.
6: Ma Ramotswe?
5: Yes, Ra. That is me.
6: Ah.
5: I am a friend of Ma Putukwani.
6: Ah, that great lady.
5: Oh, yes, she is.
6: I was there, you know, at the children's home. Hmm? I was there until I was 16. And then
5: you had your chance.
6: Exactly. Mm-hmm. Which I seized with both hands, like this. She is well, Ma Putukwane?
5: Same as ever. I had tea and fruitcake with her yesterday. That is when she gave me your name. I have a question to ask you, you see. If I buy a house and I put it in somebody else's name, and then I change my mind, is there anything I can do?
6: Ah, you've bought a house, have you?
5: Oh, not me. I have a client, you see, who bought a house and put it in the name of...
6: Violet Sipoto?
5: I was just about...
6: You were just about to say Violet Sipoto, and then I said Violet Sipoto.
5: You know the story, Ra.
6: I don't know whether I should say anything more.
5: Listen, Ra. I did not come here knowing that you knew. And I'm a detective. I observe the same rules of confidentiality that you do.
6: Oh, dear. Mara Motswe. This isn't very easy. You see, I acted for this man called Kereleng. He had bought a house in his own name, but he came to see me and asked me whether I could transfer it to his fiancée, that lady called Violet Sipotho. You know her?
5: Yeah, I know that lady.
6: I said yes, we could do that, and then she came to see me, Violet herself, and she asked me to draw up the deed, which I did. I drew up the deed and gave it to her to get him to sign it. So, she was the client. rather than him. And that meant that when he came to see me again and said that he had changed his mind, I couldn't give the deed back to him because I had drawn it up for another client, Violet Sibuthal.
5: So, nothing could be done?
6: No, nothing could be done. But...
5: Yes, Ra?
6: But I'm afraid it gets worse. I made a mistake.
5: A mistake, Ra?
6: Yes, Ma. Lawyers are human, same as detectives. I described the plot of land incorrectly. I put in the number of the neighboring plot.
5: The neighboring plot?
6: And I felt so ashamed about all this that I didn't tell her. If I did, she could complain about me to the Law Society of Botswana. And if I told him, she could also complain because I had revealed her private business to another person, even if he was her fiancé. Oh, Ma, it is very complicated. It is not easy being a lawyer.
5: Where is this deed now, Mr. Bosilong?
6: It is nowhere. It is in limbo, as they say. Actually, it is in that drawer over there, because if I took it to the registry, they would say it was null and void. It sells the wrong plot.
5: I see. You know, Mr. Bosilong, I think I can sort this out for you. If you just draft a new deed to be signed by Mr. Kereleng, I will sort everything out for you. I will be the lightning conductor.
6: I am just a man, Ma.
5: Oh, exactly. So you just do as I say, Mr. Bosilong, and everything would be fine.
6: You are very kind, Ma.
5: Oh, I am just doing my job, Mr. Bosilong. And don't be ashamed of making that mistake. There are some mistakes that have very good consequences. Very good consequences indeed. You've been to see him? You've been to see that lawyer?
7: Yes, I have.
5: And would you mind putting on the kettle, Mama Kutsi?
7: I shall tell you all about it over a cup of tea.
8: I don't trust lawyers, Ma.
7: Oh, Mr. Bosilong's all right. A bit prone to making mistakes, perhaps, but quite all right.
8: Mistakes?
7: In the deed, making over the property to Violet Sepoto. So the deed was never registered. She is therefore not the owner.
8: Well, that solves them. That is very good news.
7: Except that he has now corrected the mistake and drawn up a new deed for Mr. Kereleng to sign. I've offered to deliver it because he's so embarrassed about it.
8: But then she'll get the house.
7: No. Because Mr. Kereleng won't sign. I'll tell him to tear it up. 4 pieces. Maybe 8.
8: And then?
7: Then you and I will go and give Violet the bad news. That Mr. Kereleng has not signed the deed and that she has no claim to the house.
8: Oh, please. Can I tell her that?
7: We'll see. How's that tea doing, Mama Kutsi?
9: Oh. How has the day been?
8: Oh, not too bad.
7: I saw a lawyer. I heard about a mistake. And I suppose I solved a big problem for a client.
9: That sounds like a very good thing.
7: Yes. But there is always something else to do. There's another case I have to deal with. Remember that letter I read to you? The one about the guide and the late American lady?
9: I do.
7: Well, I have to deal with that. And then there's Mama Kutsi, too. She's still very upset about that poor fiancé of hers and his leg and the aunt and so on. There are many things outstanding, Ra.
5: And there were. Because that, I suppose, is what our lives are like. We do one thing and then there is another thing to do. But that didn't worry me too much because I had my plans and I knew what I would have to do. I would find that guide
1: who had been so kind to that late American lady, and I would pass on the good news of the gift. And we would sort out Mama Kutsi's problems too. We would deal with the aunt, and we would get Futi back to her. All in good time. Starting tomorrow, which is the best time to start anything, I think, because today is for drinking tea and making stew, and looking out of the window at the acacia trees and at the birds that sit in the branches of those trees and sing to us.
10: The Number One Ladies Detective Agency was written and dramatized by Alexander McCall Smith. Mara Motswe was played by Janice Akwa. Mama Kutsi by Nadine Marshall. And Mr. J.L.B. Matekoni by Ben Onwunkwe. Oliver Maxwell was played by Sam Dale. Mr. Hafele by Jude Akuudike. Mr. Kereleng by Maynard Eziashi. Violet Sepoto by Anna Bengo. The Aunt by Noma Dumezwene. Ma Potukwani by Ajwa Ando. The Reverend by Babu Sise. And Joe Bosilong by Nyasha Hatendi. The director was Gaynor McFarlane.

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1: Will you have a polo, dear Liza, will you have a polo, dear Liza, polo?
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3: Calling all detectives. You generally think of ghosts as invisible, but I once had a ghost who asked me for help on a case. That is the situation on this page from my casebook, the casebook of Jerry Browning, private detective. It isn't often that a private detective like me, Jerry Browning, gets involved in a ghost story, but it can and did happen. This was a very substantial ghost. Didn't look like one when he walked into my office. In fact, hello, Jerry, long time no see. Well, well, Mark Wendell, the big man on the campus. It certainly has been a long time. What's with you these days? Mark didn't like that question. Not so good, Jerry. Remember how I was voted the guy most likely to succeed? Well, I've succeeded all right in building other people's reputations. I didn't get that and said so. I'm a ghostwriter, Jerry. I make other people rich and famous on my brains. Calm down, Mark. I don't know what you're talking about. Mark Wendell sat down. Sorry, Jerry. I'll take it easy. Did you ever hear of Barton McCoy? I knew McCoy's name about as well as does anybody who has a radio. McCoy is a commentator. In 15 minutes a night, he solves all the world's problems. Sure he solves them, Jerry, from the stuff I write for him. And that's not all. I wrote the guide and travel books that made Frank Arlen famous, did a series on home decorating for Paul Renard, and even the lectures on child care and family living for Gloria Terry. Parasites, that's all they are, every one of them. There was more in the same vein. Finally, I got tired of listening. Look, Mark, why have you come to see me? You can call it sour grapes if you like, Jerry, but I can't take it anymore. I've written a book, shows up all these fakers for what they are, and, well, I expect trouble when it's published. You'll probably get it. If I do, Jerry, promise you'll help me if I call for it. Because I'm going to expose those phonies even if it kills me. Mark Wendell, a ghost writer, intended to write a book exposing his clients and wanted to be sure of my help if he needed it. I promised to do what I could, and that's the last I heard of him for 6 months. Then, it was a messenger boy with a heavy package in his hand. I signed for the parcel, took it inside, and discovered I had the complete carbon copy text of Mark Wendell's book, The Real McCoy. I glanced through a few pages and discovered in 5 minutes that the thing was pure dynamite. Somebody had to stop Mark from letting this book get published or else he'd face a dozen libel suits. Mark's apartment was on the top floor of a walk-up building. I went on in without knocking. There was nothing for me to do. Somebody had already stopped Mark the hard way with a bullet. He was stretched across the dinner table, his hand still clutching a bunch of grapes in the fruit bowl. Half an hour later, the little apartment was jammed with cops. My friend Lieutenant Dawson was in charge, and I told him as much as I knew about the case.
4: Jerry, this won't be too hard to figure. You got here at 7:30. We know the messenger boy picked up that copy of the manuscript you were sent at 6:30. It's on his official receipt, which means Wendell was killed between 6:30 and 7:30.
3: Okay. And we know who our suspects are, the people named in that manuscript. One of those people is the killer. Half a dozen police stenographers read my carbon copy of Mark's book. Each of them took a group of pages, and as soon as they ran across a name...
4: Barton McCoy, bring him in. Frank Arlen, eh? Go get him. I want every one of them.
3: There were 20 names listed in the script. But because we had the time element figured so well, we could narrow down the list of suspects to those people who couldn't or wouldn't account for that 1 hour between 6:30 and 7:30. Finally, our suspects narrowed to 4 people. The same four Mark had mentioned to me. Barton McCoy, Frank Arlen, Paul Renard, and the lady lecturer, Gloria Terry. McCoy, the radio commentator, was indignant.
5: See here, I have a national reputation for being cool and judicious. Do you suppose I would stoop to murder?
3: Frank Arlen, the travel expert, was frightened.
6: I am Frank Arlen, the Frank Arlen. I want a lawyer.
3: Paul Renard, the designer, was amused. Of course, I knew Richards and Morley were about to publish this book, but I doubt whether anybody would read it. The fellow had no reputation. Murdering? Ridiculous. And as for the lady lecturer, all she seemed worried about was that her makeup wasn't on straight. We put all four of them into one room, paid no attention to their threats or complaints. We gave them all copies of Wendell's manuscript to read, insisted that they read it, and waited for reactions. We got a fine bunch of reactions, especially if you could figure out what they meant. Renard, the designer, was still amused. He was reading the book for laughs. McCoy, the commentator, kept talking to himself. Gloria Terry read only a few pages and then just stared at the ceiling. As for Arlen, the travel expert...
6: I absolutely refuse to read this lying trash. Wendell was a fool. He had brains, a flair for words, but no originality. This book was written solely out of jealousy, just a plain case of sour grapes.
3: Sour grapes? That was a familiar phrase. Wendell had used it about himself. But there was another bell ringing in my mind. Grapes. The grapes his dead hand had been clutching.
6: I had it.
3: I got up quietly. None of you have to read anymore. Three of you will be released in a moment because I know who killed Mark Wendell. Dawson was frantically shaking his head, warning me not to commit myself, but I ignored him. I faced the four suspects. Mark Wendell named his killer just before he died. There was tension in the air, and McCoy couldn't take it.
5: I didn't do it. I don't care if he did name me. I didn't kill him.
3: Take it easy, Mr. McCoy. I wasn't thinking of the title of Wendell's book, The Real McCoy. This time, the McCoy isn't that kind of a McCoy. I'm thinking of another phrase, of the fox and the grapes. Paul Renard tried to dart past me, but Dawson nailed him. Sure, it was Paul Renard. And Mark Wendell did name him. Renard, another word for fox. The grapes he was clutching. The last desperate attempt of a literary mind to draw an association to the age-old fable, the fox and the grapes. Yeah? Paul Renard confessed. He'd tried to buy Wendell off. And when that failed, he killed him, thinking that the book wouldn't be published after its author was dead. He was right about that. The publisher decided the manuscript had enough libel in it to put him out of business. But Renard wasn't foxy enough to figure that out. Like I said, it's all right to let somebody else think for you. But when you start getting your own ideas, and they include murder, then you don't stand the ghost of a chance. Listen next time to Calling All Detectives, Mystery Drama, Mystery Quiz, and a chance for you to match wits with yours truly, Jerry Browning, Private Detective.
7: Yes, it's for you. It's your dinner. It's called Cupboard Love. 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Keeps it moist and squeezy. That's right. It's a new kind of cat food. Moist. It's good for you. Like it?
8: 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What the well-cared-for cat has for dinner.
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12: Ian, do you know something? 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
13: Fantastic.
12: I mean, they look the same, don't they?
13: Might look the same, but they don't taste the same.
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13: Well, I can. The cheap one's yours.
14: Bird's-eye. 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
10: Oh, come in, Smithers. What is it? Speak up, boy. Orange juice.
14: No, sir. New Kellogg's Rise and Shine.
10: Hey, fiendish.
14: And look at this, sir.
10: No peel, no Pepsin, it's got vitamin C. Well, Smithers, I suppose this is it.
14: What are you doing, sir?
10: Thank you, Governor. Wife and three Peps to support. Thank you.
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19: Save it, Jackie. You know it as well as I do. We take a chance on jail, snatch the coat. The price tag says 250, so the fakin' gives us half a C. 50 lousy bucks. That's a sucker's racket.
17: It's beer and pretzels, ain't it?
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17: So beautiful. Maybe you got an idea?
19: Have I got an idea? Gather around, boys. Have I got an idea?
16: In the interest of good citizenship and law enforcement, we present Crime Does Not Pay, based on the famous Metro-Goldwyn-Mayer series of short subjects. In just a moment, you will hear Clothes Make the Woman, starring Gene Muir.

0: Every year, hundreds of thousands of dollars are lost by department stores, large and small. Lost for the activities of shoplifters. Every store maintains its protective force, its detectives, but still the losses mount. In the end, the thieves are caught. But the stolen goods have passed through the hands of the fences into the possession of perfectly decent citizens who are susceptible to bargains. Betty Page and her boyfriend Jackie Benson worked in this racket. One of their operations was like this.
1: I'd like to see something a little more expensive, miss.
2: Yes, miss. My wife and I don't buy a new winter coat every year, and when we do, maybe you've got something with fur on it.
3: If you'll step this way, please.
1: Thank you.
3: Now, this is our most expensive line of fur trim cloth coats.
1: Oh, they're lovely. Which one should I try on, Jack, dear?
2: Well, I like that blue one with the big fluffy collar.
3: That's a fox collar.
1: Oh, may I put it on, miss?
3: Oh, certainly, madam.
1: Do you like the color, Jack, dear?
2: It looks a little dull. So blue, it's almost black.
1: Well, it won't look like this in daylight, will it, miss?
3: No, it'll be a little lighter.
2: Well, could we see it in daylight, miss? I noticed some windows out near the elevator.
3: I'm afraid I couldn't leave this part of the floor that long.
2: Oh, you wouldn't have to come along. My wife and I'll be right back. Come along, dear.

0: honest, Mr. Sack. They seem like such nice people.
1: They all seem like nice people, Carter. They fool even me, sometimes.
2: Really, Mary, how could you have let it go so long before you called me?
0: But it is a long walk to the windows for the elevator. We were so busy I didn't dare leave the floor, Mr. Martin. Oh, no. $250. I don't know how I'll ever pay it back.
1: Now, easy, easy, young lady. The store is insured, you know. Now, tell me once more exactly what happened.
0: Like I said, Mr. Sack, they seemed like such a nice couple.
1: You hear the names?
0: Just Betty and Jack.
1: Go on.
0: Well, she liked the coat. He wanted to see it in daylight. I let them go to the elevators with it, their window there. Oh, I'm so sorry, Mr. Martin. She left her own coat on a chair.
2: A coat worth $12.50 at the most. Naturally, they asked to see the more expensive models. You're altogether too trusting, Mary.
0: Not anymore, I'm not.
3: Give you 50.
4: What, on a $250 coat?
5: After we risked our necks to get it?
4: And left my own coat there. My coat cost me $100.
3: You get 50.
5: Oh, now look here, Louis.
4: Now I know why they call you Fagin. Some fence you are.
3: Save it. I gotta get some profit.
4: You didn't do any work.
3: I'm taking risks, ain't I? For risk, a businessman is entitled to a profit.
4: What risk do you take?
3: What will I get out of it? A cloth coat with a piece of fox. $100. So I give you 50, so we come out even.
4: Yeah, and we do the work.
3: Enough talk. 50. Take it or leave it.
4: Jack?
5: What's the use? Take it, Betty. It's better than nothing.

0: Joey, hiya, fella.
1: Cold, cold. I could use a drink. Hey, Betty, it's a dip.
2: Hi, Joey.
0: Beautiful, a man wants a drink.
2: I heard him. I'm reading the paper.
0: Okay, honey. Betty's sore, Joey. Fagin chiseled us as usual.
1: Louis? That thief?
0: Yeah. Well, he pays as much as anybody.
1: I suppose.
0: This stuff ain't as good as it would have been if we'd have got more for the coat.
1: Not too bad. How much you get for the coat, kid?
0: Half a C.
1: Not bad. Not bad at all.
2: Oh, it's so bad it stinks.
0: So beautiful. Maybe you got an idea?
2: Have I got an idea? Gather round, boys. Have I got an idea? Right here in the paper.
1: The newspaper?
2: Uh-huh. You're in on this, too. We'll need an extra hand.
1: What's my cut?
2: Three ways equal.
0: Out of what we get from Louis?
2: This idea works so slick, there'll be plenty for everybody, even at Louis' rate of pay.
1: This sounds interesting. Go ahead, kid.
2: Just let me read you this. See the picture?
0: Aren't that society, dame? What's she got that you ain't, baby?
2: That sable coat. $10,000 if it's a dollar.
1: So, kid, so?
2: Listen. Mrs. Louise Williams, shown above at a recent charity function in Smart Rosedale Manor, is one of the sponsors of a milk fund luncheon to be given at the home of Mrs. Joseph Barton 2 weeks from today. Also,

0: good after... Oh, the service entrance is around at the back.
1: Sorry, there's no time for that. Mrs. Barton called us at the last minute and told us the luncheon guests will be arriving in just about 45 minutes.
0: Very well, come in. Where do you wish to set up?
1: Anywhere convenient off this foyer. Joe, give me a hand with the coat racks and...
0: I'm Jameson.
1: Yes, well, Jameson, where can the lady go to freshen up?
0: There's a lavatory down the hall. Third door on the right.
2: Thank you, Jameson.
3: These are the base for the coat racks, Jack. Pass to the load.
1: Okay. Pull around the back and get comfortable in the car till later.
3: Right, till later.
0: Shall I send someone to lend a hand with the racks?
1: Well, you could hold this hand. What? No, I guess you couldn't.
0: Is there anything you will need before the guests arrive?
1: No, but there's nothing I'll need. Except for you to go ahead and tend to your buttling, if that's the word.
4: How do I look, darling?
1: You in black satin. Hey, it's neat. How'd you pour yourself into that? And why? There's no men around this operation except me, Joey, and that Jameson.
4: Well, that's why, dear. Some of these society ladies show everything they've got, and I intend to keep your mind on me and the job. Are the racks ready?
1: All in place. Hey, look at the frail coming down the stairs.
4: That's Mrs. Barton, you dope. Now you know why I'm wearing what I'm wearing.
5: May I ask, please, what you're doing here?
4: Oh, I'm terribly sorry, Mrs. Barton. You are Mrs. Barton, aren't you?
5: Yes, I am. Explain yourself, please, young lady.
4: Well, your butler, Jameson, called us. 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And half of our tips go to the fund which the functions we service are given for.
5: That's a nice idea. Strange Jameson didn't tell me he'd call you.
4: Well, he called just half an hour ago in the rush of preparation. He must have forgotten.
5: Perhaps. I've been dressing during the last half hour. Oh, excuse me, the door.
0: I'll answer it, madam.
5: Never mind, Jameson. I want you to check the service pantry.
0: Thank you, madam.
1: Oh, what a life he leads. Yes, madam. No, madam. I'll do it, madam.
4: Shh, quiet, you fool.
6: Louise, darling.
7: Marty, dear.
6: I'm so glad you came early.
7: Well, I thought I might have something to do.
6: Not a thing, darling, not a thing.
5: Except have a cocktail and keep me company.
7: Well, that would be a pleasure.
5: Check your coat, dear. Tips go to the milk fund.
7: Of course. It's a wonderful idea. I do so hate to have all the bedrooms mussed with coats and things.
5: It was Jameson's idea.
7: One of these days, I'm going to steal that man right from under your roof.
5: You try, darling. Just you try. Oh, no, wait. Just a moment. Let me see that coat on you.
7: Oh, haven't you seen it before?
5: Only in that picture in the Tribune. Oh, it's luscious. Leopold, of course.
7: Oh, thank you, dear. Yes, of course it's Leopold. Could anyone else match skins like these? Here's my coat, young lady.
4: Thank you, ma'am. We'll take care of it for you.

0: May I compliment you, young lady, on the way you've pleased Mrs. Barton's guest?
1: Thanks, Jameson. Now you've said your piece. Run along.
0: Well, really. After all, one could be polite.
2: What's with him? Is he on a make or something?
1: Could be. I understand black satin has an effect on some men.
2: Oh, it has on me, baby. Nothing any of the dames in there was wearing can make him look like you.
1: Save it, darling. We got work to do.
2: Did he hear you?
1: Sure. Joey heard me. He's coming.
3: Okay, kids. I'm out here waiting. All set.
1: Here they come, Joey. Wait till Louie sees this hall. Mink, Persian lamb, broadtail, sable, and all real.
4: Here, Joey. Here's the horse mode. There's about 30 coats here.
1: No, Jackie. Not all of them.
2: You want to leave some?
3: Got him. Next pile.
4: Hold it, Joey.
2: Betty's going nuts right
1: now. Not me. I'm smart. The 3 coats you just put through that window are worth about 15 grand. Okay, we take 6 more, including Louise Williams. We'll have over 50 grand in the hall, but we leave the rest. So nobody will suspect anything until the women whose coats we took come looking for them. By that time, we'll be miles away. Get it, Jackie?
2: Got it, beautiful.
5: In just a moment, Crime Does Not Pay will continue with Clothes Make the Woman.

0: Now we continue with Crime Does Not Pay, starring Jean Muir as Betty Page in Clothes Make the Woman. Stolen goods have little value unless there is a market for them. It's up to the fence, the receiver of the goods, to find that market. In the case of Betty Page and her friends, Louis Fagan Keller had to find the market. He waited a sufficient length of time and then approached his first possible customer.
1: Who is it?
2: You decent, Patty?
1: Who is it?
2: Louis Keller, remember?
1: Not my favorite bargain hunter.
2: And finder. Do I get into the dressing room with the best torch singer in town?
1: At least in your opinion. Come on in, Louis. Get yourself comfortable. I gotta make a change.
2: Yeah. Hey, you're looking wonderful, Patty.
1: Louie, when I come out from behind this screen, you're going to need another word.
2: That's all.
1: Go where may, Louie. No top, no back, practically no front.
2: And cost an arm and a leg.
1: But not mine.
2: I'll bet on that. Patty, in a market for a real bargain?
1: What is it this time, Louie? Ice?
2: No. Sables.
1: Yikes. You got it on you?
2: I'm not crazy yet. You don't carry 10 G's worth of sables around like they were silver foxes.
1: Are they hot?
2: You know me better than that, Patty.
1: Do I? Say, how do I look?
2: Good enough to eat, and then some. Sables go good with gold lamé.
1: Not hot sables.
2: I don't peddle hot stuff, Patty. You know that.
1: Well, how then?
2: Well, some people went broke. I bailed them out of hot. Wife gave me the coat for cash.
1: Oh, I believe you. How much?
2: 5 G's.
1: Too much.
2: What's the offer?
1: 2.5.
2: Not a nickel less than 3.5. I gave 2 foot myself.
1: 3.5, it's a deal. When?
2: Tonight, when you finish your last number. That, Patty, is Keller's service.
3: Lieutenant, we've waited so long. You don't seem to understand.
4: We understand, Mrs. Barton. You called us here when the theft was discovered. We questioned your butler and the other servants. Your butler says the coat check people told him you called them. You say they told you he called them. Total, zero.
5: When we have nothing to work with, Mrs. Barton, there's practically nothing we can do.
4: Except wait.
3: Wait, Lieutenant? How long? For what?
4: No one knows how long. For a break.
3: A break? But surely the insurance company...
4: They have their own people. They've seen us. They think it's your butler.
3: Jameson? Impossible. He worked for my father, now for me. He's known me since I was born.
5: People get funny ideas sometimes when they need money.
3: Jameson wants for nothing. He never will.
5: Nothing you know of, Mrs. Barton.
4: Now, let it be, Stone. The butler's all right, so are the other servants. In fact, they're so all right and so used to everything being normal, they were perfect setups for the crowd that pulled this job.
3: Surely, Lieutenant, there must be something you can do. I won't be able to hold up my head. In my house, to have such a thing happen.
4: When the break comes, Mrs. Barton, we'll be ready.
3: But what kind of a break, Lieutenant?
4: Mrs. Barton, 85% of the population of our prisons talk themselves in. We'll get our break with patience.
2: You should have seen her drool when she saw that coat, Patty.
3: I drooled myself. I wish I could have kept it. Patty Laurel, without a brain in her head, gets to wear that coat.
5: What do we care? She's got the coat, we got the dough.
2: I knew you kids had come through with a big idea. Once, anyway.
3: Once? What do you mean by that?
2: Well, you can't pull a stunt like that again.
3: Oh, can't we?
5: Now, look, Betty, let's not take chances. We pulled down $15,000 on that deal and no income taxes.
3: Shut up and listen.
5: Okay, okay.
2: Aren't you riding high, kid?
3: Never mind that, Fagan. Get this. There hasn't been a word in the papers about the Barton job. Not one word. How they hate to be taken, that kind of people. But okay, that means nobody's talking. So for the next job, we pick a spot a few miles from Rosedale, and nobody will be wise.
2: Smart. Smart as a whip.
5: But not too soon. There's no sense taking chances when we don't have to.
3: What scared you, darling?
5: Dick Davis.
3: Who's he?
5: You remember, don't you? The party Joey threw to celebrate our haul?
3: What, that little one with a squint?
5: That's him.
2: Best second story man I ever did business with.
5: Yeah, well, he's in a tank.
2: What?
5: Yesterday. Went back to a neighborhood too soon. Picked him up, caught him on a job.
3: Oh, so he pulled a boner.
5: And he had a piece on him. Armed robbery. 20 years.
2: Poor Jake.
3: His own fault for getting caught. They won't take me that way. See what I've got, boys.
5: Betty, where'd you get that piece?
3: It's a souvenir, a war souvenir. 25 caliber, a lady's gun. Fellow I bought it from says it packs a terrific punch.
2: That's no good, kid. You lose it someplace.
5: If we do another job, don't carry it.
3: Not carry it? Now, boys, you know everything's going on these days. A girl wouldn't think of wearing her minks unless she had some protection.
4: Look, Davis, we're not playing dominoes. You got a choice. 20 years to life for armed robbery, or we'll pin the 4th Street killing on you.
6: You can't do that. You can't, Lieutenant. You wouldn't find an innocent man.
4: Oh, wouldn't I?
6: But I don't know nothing. I always worked alone. You know that. Please, Lieutenant, give me a break, will you?
4: You had to have someone sell your hauls for you. Who was it?
6: I sold it myself. Peddler, honest.
4: Stone, is the conference room free? The one downstairs?
7: If it isn't, it will be. Say, did you know, Lieutenant, they just did a new soundproofing job down there? Yeah, a man could yell his lungs out and nobody'd ever hear him.
6: Wait a minute.
4: That's so. How nice. What do you say we test the soundproofing with little Richard here?
6: No, you can't. It's against the law.
4: Listen to who's talking now, Stone.
7: Against the law, huh? Well.
6: Could I make a deal?
4: What kind?
6: Well, maybe you drop the arm part of the charge.
4: What for?
6: Will you?
4: Let's see the size of your merchandise.
6: It's the gang that pulled the Rosedale manor job.
7: The Rosedale job?
4: You in on that?
6: No, not me. But I went to a party. They were celebrating, see? Jackie Benson, Eddie Page, Joey the Dipwaters, even Louis Fagan Keller, the fence. You see, Joey, he had a few too many, see? I got the whole layout. Is it a deal, Lieutenant? Is it?
4: Patty, I want to see your new coat.
8: On or off, Lieutenant?
4: Save it for the suckers out front, Patty. Where's the coat?
8: In the closet. And I paid good, honest money for that coat.
4: Yeah, sure. The money was honest, but how about the man who sold it to you? How about Louis Keller? This it?
8: Yeah, that's it. You do. Please stop it! You're ruining the coat. You got no right to do it.
4: Shut up, Patty. This is stolen goods and you know it. See. Yeah. Here's the Furrier's code mark.
8: Is it the what?
4: Furrier's code on the skins under the lining. Good as fingerprints. You don't mind if I borrow your sables for a few days, do you, Patty? I'll give you a receipt. Well, Mr. Leopold?
9: But of course it is my coat. I know it even without the markings.
4: Whose is it?
9: Mrs. Williams, Louise Williams. For her I made it. Special. I matched the skins like no other coat in the world.
4: You keep a record that'll stand up in court.
9: But of course, always. You know that, Lieutenant.
4: Yes, Mrs. Barton, we got our break. We found Mrs. Williams' coat.
10: Oh, Louise will be delighted. No more than I am, Lieutenant.
4: I'm sure you are. Now then, Mrs. Barton, we'll get all the coats back, if you'll cooperate with us.
10: What can I do?
4: You have a lot of friends, Mrs. Barton. Do you think one of them would go so far as to arrange a benefit affair like yours? Say, someone who lives about 10 miles away from you, Mrs. Barton?
5: Not bad. Definitely not bad. How much do you suppose this one's worth, Betty?
3: Not much. About 3 G's. They're better ones. Where's Joey? You whistled for him 5 minutes ago.
5: It's a different layout here. What's eating you?
3: I don't know. I just don't like the feeling around here.
5: For the love of Mike, the girl's getting sensitive.
3: Sensitive? Didn't you notice who's here? Where's Joey?
5: He'll be along in a minute. Who's here?
3: Mrs. Barton and the Williams dame.
5: Oh, so that's why you ducked behind the racks and let me check them.
3: They'd remember a woman.
5: All right, it's all right. They didn't see it. There's Joey. Start picking, kid. Here they come. Okay, Betty.
3: Here's three for a while. I'll get some more.
5: Right. Now watch it, Joe.
11: Hey, Betty, that's not Joe at the car.
12: No, it's not, Benson. Cop. None of that. There's no exit for you, Benson.
11: I told her we couldn't pull the same stunt twice.
12: Where's the dame?
11: Betty!
13: The dame's crammed, Lieutenant.
11: What?
13: She came out from behind the coat racks with a gun. Got out the door before we could grab her.
12: Now, we'll get her. You take care of this monkey while I get out the alarm.
14: Now loading at gate 3, westbound flight 301 for St. Louis, Albuquerque, and Los Angeles. Now loading at gate 3.
12: Well, you had a good hunch, Stone. Restroom covered?
5: Inside and out, Lieutenant.
12: Check. Let's go. Pardon me, miss. You're Betty Page, aren't you?
3: Sorry. I'm afraid you've made a mistake. I'm not...
12: Yes, you are. The young man over there says so. His name is Jack Benson.
3: Jack Benson? A full of filthy rot.
12: Oh, no. You can't blame a man for finding his way out of a long-term rap.
3: I can blame a man for anything.
13: Got a gun, Lieutenant.
3: Dirty, rotten, stoolie.
12: Ladies, don't play with guns. Not around me, anyway.
3: You didn't have to break my wrist. You didn't have to...
12: Yeah, I wouldn't worry about that. It'll have plenty of time to heal where you're going.
15: Crime does not pay.
0: Jean Muir, who was starred as Betty Page in Clothes Make the Woman, will be back with you in just a moment.

0: Now, here in person is Jean Muir.
1: To me, the most interesting side of the character of Betty Page is her background, a part of her which, unfortunately, there's no time to dwell on at length. Invariably, though, girls like Betty Page reached and passed a point in their lives where they were denied the nice things they saw other girls have, through no fault of their own, and denied, too, the means to get those things honestly. With a good education, a job of the future, Betty would have become a useful citizen. Her mind, and she had a good one, would then have worked for, not against, society. It follows, then, that the fundamental causes of Betty's career in crime lie at the door of society as a whole. It is up to us, the everyday citizens, to understand those causes and to destroy them, because for us, as well as for the Betty Pages of this world, crime does not pay.
0: Thank you, Jean Muir. 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

0: Once again, the magic names of Humphrey Bogart and Lauren Bacall bring you Bold Venture and a tale of mystery and intrigue.
1: Every little movement has a meaning all its own.
2: Say, Slate, if you're going to sing, would you mind walking on the other side of the street?
3: Kate said it was our song. Now I've got the hang of it. I'm not going to let it go.
2: How'd she teach it to you? In sign language?
3: Well, you don't understand a girl like Kate.
2: I understood a girl like Kate from the time I understood about girls.
3: Sensitive, refined, throws nice parties. That dress she was wearing, knitted it with her own hands, she told me.
2: Mm-hmm. But how many stitches can a girl drop?
3: You know, Sailor, I asked myself the same question.
2: Oh, that's what you were doing with her on the balcony so long. Counting them, huh?
3: You see how wrong you can be? All she was doing was giving me a choice.
2: Yeah, we all noticed. You took vanilla.
3: Choice between every little movement and the dipsy doodle for our song. I'll have you know it threw me for a while, but then I picked every little movement.
2: Oh, not again, Slate. Look, we're home. It's late. You want the people in the hotel to wake up screaming?
3: Now, look, Sailor.
2: Just open the door.
4: Do not trouble yourself with opening of doors, Senor Shannon.
3: Well, what are you doing here, LaSalle? This time of night, every little policeman should be home in bed.
4: You are gay, Senor. It grieves me to spoil such gaiety.
2: See, Slate, you see what happens when you sing? You spoil gaiety.
4: It is much more grave than that, Senorita. It is you we are concerned with the most, most gravely. You are under arrest.
2: Look, I'm on your side. I tried to stop him.
3: You need sleep, LaSalle. You act crazy without it.
4: Into my car, please. And do not force me to wave my authority, this gun, in your faces. You are wanted for questioning by Commissioner Rodriguez. I prefer to deliver you in a piece to answer such questions. Understood? See, it is understood.

0: Kate. Hey, where are you, Kate?
1: Out here.
0: What are you doing out here on the balcony?
1: Oh, hello, Greg.
0: I got news for you.
1: That's nice.
0: They went straight home after the party. The cops picked up the Duval dame, the way we planned. The boyfriend went along with her.
1: Slate Shannon?
0: I guess.
1: Hmm. Now, he's a corner of Havana who appeals to me. And he can pick his own corner. If you'd have been at the party, you'd have seen why.
0: Don't make wishes to yourself. He's liable to wind up dead.
1: All right, all right.
0: Look, baby, business...
1: I said all right. Let me ask you something, Greg.
0: Sure.
1: Does it become me? These things we're playing with. Defense plans, murder. Does it go with the way I wear my hair, the way I use my lipstick?
0: It goes good with you. Like me.
1: Funny.
0: What is?
1: Spy talk. You and me. Can't make an honest dollar, so we sell out. Buy people like a nickel toy. Buy them, break them, and throw them away.
0: Does it worry you?
1: No. No, it doesn't worry me. I just want to get out of Havana, that's all.
0: This is the big one, Kate. Then we'll go to the moon. Hey, I'm talking to you.
1: Huh?
0: What's the matter? This Shannon guy warping your sense of values? This guy's just got to go, Kate.
1: Sure he does. Break him, then throw him away.
2: Look, Rodriguez, you've held us here at police headquarters through the night, through the dawn.
3: It was a delicious dawn. When we are finished here, I will go home and write a poem about it.
2: You guys must be spy happy, Rodriguez. You've got a loosening of the brain. What makes you think Sailor...
3: We have been over it to a point of weariness, Senor Shannon. The information we have in our file states that...
2: The Sailor's been in Havana for 3 years, and it just came on you like a hot flash, huh?
3: The fact that Miss Duval's papers were destroyed in Europe, the fact that she cannot establish her American citizenship, these things we know and are simpatico. However, recently a dossier came to our notice...
4: Where were you hiding it? In a kumquat?
3: The dossier of Miss Duval gave us to wonder. Her manner of entering Cuba as your ward, Senor Shannon. Her sojourn in Europe. Her choice of friends there. One especially... The notorious espionage agent Kramer.
4: I told you. He taught me how to ski. All it was between us was slaloms and herringbones.
3: Hmm. We have reason to believe there was more. In any case, Cuba is too vulnerable to suffer your presence, Senorita Duval. Delectable as it may be.
2: Well, don't cry, Rodriguez. I couldn't bear it.
3: You have 24 hours, Miss Duval. Use it as you wish. But at the end of these 24 hours, deprive us of yourself. Get out of Havana.
4: Let's go, Slate. He's eating into our time.
2: Yeah.
3: Havana will be desolate without you, Senorita.
4: My heart bleeds for Havana.
2: I'll get a cab.
0: Why spend good money when you can use my car?
2: I'll sell it someplace else, Buster. Come on, sailor.
0: With the car goes a way to keep Miss Duval in Havana. No extra charge.
2: The man's trying hard, sailor. I want to help him make it easy. What's all this about, friend?
5: My arm.
2: Brittle bones, huh? Come on, talk.
5: You'll break it.
2: I said talk. How come you know things about sailor that I don't? How is it that you know the formula to keep sailor in Havana and I don't?
5: You'll never know. Go ahead, strong man. Beat me up, throw me in the gutter and walk away. You'll never know. Sailor Duval gets thrown out of Havana.
0: Now you're being sensible.
2: You're going to convince me I am. Okay, Buster. You got yourself a fare. Let's go. We've been driving for a half hour. All you've done so far is point out the tall buildings.
0: You're dying to know how I'm going to let you keep Miss Duval forever and ever. Is that it?
2: It's up to you, huh? You can do that?
0: Me and a friend of mine.
4: Oh, now, it's a partnership. Who's the friend?
0: I'm taking you to her now. Lovely girl. You'll adore her.
4: Well, she can keep me from being thrown out of Havana, thrown away from Slate. I'll darn her socks, wash her pots and pans. Any little odd chores around the house.
0: That won't impress her. It's going to take something much more than that.
4: Money? How much?
0: Not money. Just Mr. Shannon. You get out here, Mr. Shannon. That's the house.
4: I'm going, too.
0: I'm taking you home. That's the price, Miss Duval. Slate Shannon goes to talk to my friend, and I take you home. You're going to buy?
2: She buys. Go home, sailor. Havana needs you.

0: Hello, Slate Shannon. Well, if you stare at me that way, I'll blush. Then you'll lose the illusion. Come on in.
1: All right.
0: Sit down. Over there would be nice. It's my turn to stare. I like the way you move, Slate.
1: I've got a hop, skip, and jump routine that used to be the talk of PS62. You want to see it?
0: Sit still. Talk to me.
1: I like Havana best because the climate is nice all the year round.
0: Why don't you try me in 20 words or less?
1: You bewilder me. A few hours ago, you were cooing at me at a party. Now you're mixed up with... Tell me what you're mixed up with, Miss Stoddard.
0: You know, your mouth is nice, but no one's taught it how to speak softly.
1: Try my loud, clear voice. A man told me you'd know why Mr. Val is in trouble.
0: Listen to me. I'm greedy for a thing. Once during the last war, a defense plan was set up by the island republics. A master Caribbean defense against invasion, against enemy submarines. Now these plans have been elaborated, bettered.
1: Espionage. You're working for a foreign government.
0: And you, too. And your Mr. Val. Friends of mine who can do such things have planted documents in government files which incriminate her.
1: I'll take it from there. I get the defense plans and sailors off the hook.
0: That's right. Deliver the plans and the evidence on Mr. Val will disappear.
1: What am I supposed to do? Walk into the Chamber of Commerce and tell him I'd like to have a copy of the Caribbean defenses?
0: A copy of the plans will be stolen and placed where you can get to them. You know the waterfront. Near the edge of it, to the south, there's an old fish shanty built on pilings.
1: Pancho's old place is deserted.
0: Sometime before 10 o'clock tonight, an envelope will be hidden between two large pilings that stick up together from the pier. A few minutes after 10, you'll be there and pick up the envelope.
1: That's such a simple thing for an experienced spy. Why don't you do it?
0: So I can keep on being an experienced spy. There's always a chance of a courier getting caught, you know. And if it's you that's caught, you'll have to suffer for it. Not me. I'll deny even knowing you. What do you want to do with me, Slate? Kiss me or kill me?
1: I'll bring you the plans, then I'll flip a coin. What time is it, sailor?
2: You've still got another hour.
1: I didn't ask you that. I said, what time is it?
2: 9 o'clock. Slate?
1: Yeah? What do you want?
2: I'm chilly. Have you seen my scarf? No? I must have dropped it in Mr. Lane's car. Slate?
1: Yeah?
2: You sure you're doing the right thing?
1: I'm sure.
2: There's a simpler way, you know. I get on that plane tomorrow morning and leave Havana. Leave.
1: Well, now, don't make me get sloppy. We're going to do it my way. See this thing through, then turn it all over to the police. Plans, Kate, everything. That way we clear ourselves.
2: Not you, me. It's espionage, Slate. It's a word you read in books. How did it happen to us?
1: Wait a minute. Can I help you, Chico?
3: Senor Shannon. Slate Shannon.
1: What's the matter with you? You look sick.
3: Run away from them. Spies.
1: Get some water, sailor. Hello, Chico. Why don't you sit down?
3: The plans. I put them... Do not...
1: Here, let me help you.
3: Run from them, senor. Run.
2: Here's the water.
1: You better drink it yourself. Little Chico tried to warn us about something, sailor. He didn't make it. He's dead.

0: over I don't feel more music, Mr. Slate.
1: Forget it. How long has the sound been in there with Chico, sailor?
2: About a half hour.
1: The little guy was trying to help us. He was saying, run away from them.
2: Here comes the man now, King. He'll tell us what to do. What about it, Inspector LaSalle?
3: The man who is dead is named Alfonso Gomez. Senor Gomez was a member of the Cuban government, a minor official, now murdered, poisoned. What do you know of him?
2: We don't know anything. He walked into the hotel, then he fell down. Then Slate saw he was dead. Then I called you.
0: I witnessed all of it, impeccably as Miss Sailor has described it. The man walked into the hotel, then he fell down, then...
1: Keep out of this, King. LaSalle knows Sailor is telling the truth.
3: I make no comment except to remind. Miss Duval?
2: Uh-huh.
3: 8 hours in Havana. That is all that is left for you.

0: She said between two pilings sticking up together. She must have meant the ones over there.
1: The butterflies. I've still got them, Slate. Here. Give me a hand. Right here.
0: Hold on to them. We'll pin them up in a glass case and chortle over them on dull evenings.
1: Dull, he says. Right now, I'd settle for a lifetime of dull.
0: Hold the flash, Taylor. I want this to be our secret.
1: Ours and Kate's and Mr. Lane's and Gomez and King. You know, if we play our cards right, maybe we can get three sisters to sing a song about it.
0: Ah, I've got it.
1: Complete with plans?
0: Uh-huh. Look at the code word they use for defense plan.
1: Yeah, let's see. D-E-F-E-N-S-E-P-L-A-N-S.
0: Come on, sailor. I just bought Havana for you.
1: You're going to give the plans to Kate?
0: I told you, to the police.
1: I was just checking.
0: Now, why should I give them back to Kate?
2: The very question I asked myself, Mr. Shannon, over and over.
1: Why, look, it's that polite Mr. Lane. I already thanked you for the ride home. You came back for more?
2: Uh-huh. I've been trying to remember the sweet things you said.
1: I said thank you.
2: The words I've been scratching my brains for. Thank you. Thank you for the plans, Shannon.
0: You're ahead of yourself, aren't you, kid?
2: Not at all. You'll give the envelope to me. I'll say thank you and...
0: Not for this, you won't.
2: You could have made it easy.
0: I like it this way. What's the matter, kid? You fall down from something in the teeth?
2: I...
1: Slate, that car. They shot him down. We've got to help him.
0: Leave him alone, sailor. Come on, let's get out of here. Come on.

0: Two more minutes, sailor. The time it'll take to walk down there to police headquarters and wave this envelope under LaSalle's nose.
1: And while he's sniffing it, you might remind him how those documents about me were planted. You think he'll believe it?
0: Sure. If we had anything to do with espionage, do you think we'd come running to him? LaSalle will... Sorry, amigo, I didn't see you.
2: Your sorry is accepted. And since we have bumped each against the other, por favor, you have a match?
0: Yeah, here.
2: Gracias. I must confess the reason which I have asked a match of you is for the following. To light my own cigarette, I must take my hand from the gun which I carry in the pocket.
1: Emily Post would never forgive you for that.
0: What are you, Buster? What's on your mind?
2: I am Carlo. On my mind is to kill you both dead if you think of going to the police with that envelope. The police station is but across the avenue. The abode of Senorita Kate Stoddard is in the opposite direction.
0: We just got lost, Chico.
2: Oh, of course. That is a lie. However, Miss Duval...
1: What?
2: Do not argue with me. Come with me for a happy thing that will happen to you. I'll kill you dead, Mr. Shannon, if you move one step. Taxi!

0: Gracias, driver. The change is for you. Now we will walk, Miss Duval, but a short way for the happy thing.
1: Why don't you tell me about this happy thing? What is it? Just one little hint.
0: One happy thing is that Mr. Shannon cannot go to the police because I have you on one side of a gun.
1: Gee, that's swell.
0: Another as follows. There is a man in that house who wants to talk to you very badly.
1: What man?
0: You will see. In this house, Mr. Val, you will go alone. Remember, there is a gun pointed at you.
1: Just because you ask me like a gentleman.
0: Adios, senorita.
2: Hello, Miss Duval.
1: Inspector LaSalle, what are you doing?
2: Please come in. In here, please. I'm glad you are here at the home of Senor Rodriguez.
1: Senor Rodriguez?
2: Si, Rodriguez, the commissioner. And I must tell you this. You are under arrest.
1: Again? For what?
2: For his murder. We will go over all of it again, Senorita Duval. You made Senor Rodriguez to die, where he lies, there in the library. Shot him with a small caliber pistol in his throat.
1: I haven't got a small caliber pistol.
2: But a scarf you have. The scarf Rodriguez taught from you in his pleading that you do not kill him. It is embroidered with your name.
1: Look, I told you. I forgot the scarf in Mr. Lane's car. He must have planted it next to the body.
2: You have but to produce this Mr. Lane. We will question him.
1: He was shot down near Pancho's shanty on the wharf. We left him there. I've told you that 50 times.
2: It grieves me to call the beautiful senorita a liar. Mr. Lane's body was not on the wharf, as you told us. Perhaps you killed him as you killed Rodriguez. We did find blood on the wharf, but there was no sign of Senor Greg Lane.
1: Why would I kill my alibi for Rodriguez?
2: You had a motive. You thought by the murder of Rodriguez you could stay in Havana with Slade Shannon. You had no wish to leave Cuba. We will make that wish come true. In a prison. Perhaps for the rest of your life.

0: Hi, Slate. You're staring again, boy. Which is it? Are you going to kiss me or kill me?
1: Give me a chance to flip my coin.
0: There's more room inside.
1: I brought your envelope.
0: Thanks. Carlo is a very impressive little man, isn't he?
1: Yeah, he is. What do you do with Sailor?
0: By now, she's probably in jail. She killed a government official, Rodriguez, the man who ordered her out of Cuba.
1: Oh, that Sailor. Impetuous.
0: Does it bother you about her?
1: No, if she's in jail, there's no use bothering about her.
0: Hmm. You bother about me?
1: I can't relax around you. That Gomez who dropped dead in my hotel, poisoned. Why?
0: We didn't need him any longer. He planted the documents about Mr. Val, stole these plans, and put them where you would find them.
1: Just tell me about Mr. Lane. Now, there was a fellow who acted like he had a lot on the ball. The only time I saw him get sloppy was when he wanted those plans from me on the pier.
0: Oh, Greg. You know, he shouldn't have done that.
1: Is that why you had to empty a gun into him?
0: I'll bet I didn't miss once.
1: Now, that's your reaction when somebody tries to double-cross you.
0: Uh-huh. Cold and calculating. So don't you try it, Slate.
1: I brought you the plans, didn't I?
0: Yeah. Yeah, and that brings out the other me. Warm and feminine. The way you want me to be.
1: I get all that for the plans?
0: Uh-huh. Say yes to me, Slate. We'll go a long way from here. With the money the plans will bring anywhere you want.
1: I know a place near the edge of the world. Sun burns through you, and at night the moon does the same.
0: I'll go well with that.
1: I'll get it.
0: Leave it alone. It'll go away.
1: I'll send it away. You lose your bet, Kate. You must have missed. It's Lane.
0: Greg.
1: Come on in. Sit down.
0: Greg, listen to me. Put that gun away and listen.
2: There's a dead man outside. Carlo. He tried to stop me.
0: Greg, listen to me. All you have to do is kill Shannon. Then it's you and I. Think of what we could do.
1: He'll take you anywhere you want to go, kid.
0: Kill him, Greg. He doesn't mean anything to me. Kill him.
1: Keep talking, Katie. You've got him almost convinced.
0: Stop staring at me like that, Greg. I'll be the way you always wanted me. The things we could do. Shannon's in the way. Get rid of him.
1: I'll take the gun, Greg. Thanks.
0: You fool! Giving him that gun!
1: Don't scream at him, Katie. He can't even hear a whisper up close. He's dead. You think you can scream like that again? I want LaSalle to hear it.
0: Slate. Slate, I knew he was dying all the time. You've got to believe me. You've got
1: to... Police department. Let me speak to Inspector LaSalle.
0: Slate, wherever you want to go. That place you talked about, we'll go there. The sun will burn through us and the moon. Everything like you said, Slate.
1: But Kate, by the time you get out of this jam, you'll be too old for that sort of thing.

0: Sailor.
1: Uh-huh.
0: Let's go dancing, Sailor. Let's get a bucket of red paint and tear Havana apart.
1: Uh-uh. I just want to stand here and look at Havana. I almost lost it.
0: I almost lost something, too.
1: Slate. You mean me?
0: My suitcase. You packed your stuff in it.
1: You'll get it back. Cardboard, twine, and all.
0: Yeah, well, see that I do.
1: Is that all I am to you? A cheap cardboard suitcase?
0: That's right. Where that suitcase goes, I go.
1: You mean you were going to go with me? Come here, Slade.
0: Why?
1: Come here. I'll explain it to you. That's why.
0: Do it again, Sailor. I didn't understand a word.
2: And so our two stars, Humphrey Bogart and Lauren Bacall, have brought to a close our latest Bold Venture story. 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
0: Jell-O duck. The Elka pudding just so real.
2: 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If I've painted that spire once, he said, I've painted it a dozen times. He offered me an apple pie. An artist needs inspiration, he explained. Golden shortcrust pastry, delicious apple filling, and just the right amount of sugar sprinkled on top. But then, when it comes to the little details, Mr. Kipling does have an exceedingly good eye.
3: Once upon a time there was an engineer.
4: Choo-choo Charlie was his name, we hear.
3: He had an engine and he sure had fun. He used good and plenty candy to make his train run.
5: Charlie says, love my good and plenty. Charlie says, really rings the bell. Charlie says, love my good and plenty. 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
3: Once upon a time there was an engineer.
4: Choo-choo Charlie was his name, we hear.
3: He had an engine and he sure had fun. He used good and plenty candy to make his train run.
5: Charlie says, love my good and plenty. Charlie says, really rings the bell. Charlie says, love my good and plenty. Don't know any other candy that I love so well.
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10: Al, you didn't plug the line out.
9: 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Oh, they caught that at the master board.
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12: 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This car was used in a holdup at the gas station Irwin Street and San Quentin Road at 2:15 a.m. this date. 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Rosenquist.

Rio Grande has stuck to one sincere factual sales story. A truth in advertising which we feel has won for this company a type of customer friend loyalty unknown to most commercial products. This is the most priceless possession of industry, your goodwill and confidence. And Rio Grande is committed to a policy of maintaining the superiority of Rio Grande cracked gasoline. A policy the results of which are apparent to anyone. The fact that for years, those who know the most about gasoline and buy the most have overwhelmingly chosen Rio Grande cracked. The police cars, fire engines, ambulances of your cities and counties, your state of California, and your federal government have made Rio Grande first in public service. Make it first in yours.

0: is our pleasure to welcome again to Calling All Cars a representative of the Police Department of San Rafael. We present Chief Sabin Kane.
1: The story we are to hear tonight should not have happened. It might not have happened if a prior sentence meted out to the criminal had been served. For sheer brutality, I doubt if the crime has been exceeded in San Rafael or in any other place. But for efficient police action, I know of no case that has been more speedily closed or more completely solved. The courage and coolness of the victim of this story contributed largely to the successful solution, which was made possible by the splendid cooperation of Sheriff Selmer and my officers. This story serves to show the value of keeping your head in an emergency. And it definitely proves what every thinking person already knows, that crime does not pay.
0: On the night of June 25th, 1937, a small roadster chugged into a filling station on the San Quentin Road near the outskirts of San Rafael.
2: Think everything will be all right, Don?
3: Oh, sure it will.
2: Well, I hope you don't have any trouble on your first night.
3: Oh, I won't have any trouble.
2: I'd think you'd be afraid staying out here by yourself. You know, afraid of being robbed or something.
3: No, why should I be afraid? Nothing will happen to me.
2: You got anything to read?
3: Yeah, I got a detective story. That'll hold me for a while. Anyway, I got to keep this place cleaned up. I'll be busy enough.
2: Well, I'll be seeing you.
3: Okay, kid. See you tomorrow.
4: Gosh, I didn't think it'd be this quiet. Yeah, it's a long way out here from town, all right.
3: Kind of thought more cars drove by here. Well, I guess I better polish up the brass on the oil pumps. Things sure do get dirty around a place like this.
5: And five, please.
3: Yes, sir. Regular?
5: That'll be all right.
3: Nice weather we're having.
5: Yes, it is. Which road do you take to get to San Quentin?
3: Straight ahead, sir. Most people don't want to get there, though.
5: Well, I have to.
3: Say, I don't think the tank will hold 5 gallons.
5: Well, whatever it takes.
3: Well, that's about all she'll stand.
5: How many?
3: 4 gallons.
5: $0.72, right?
3: That's right, sir. How's the oil?
5: It's okay.
3: I'll get that windshield for you if you got a minute.
5: No, it's clean enough. I'm going to get more bugs on it anyway.
3: Well, thank you, sir. Good night.
5: Good night.
3: That makes one customer anyway. Boy, this is a long night.

0: Gee, must have been at least 2 hours since I had a car in here. I wonder what time it is. 2:15. Another customer. Yes, sir.
1: Fill her up.
0: Yes, sir. Say, it's a nice car you got here.
1: I like it.
0: Brand new, isn't it?
1: Yeah. Hey, what you doing back there? How much you putting in?
0: Well, you said fill her up.
1: No, I didn't. I said give me 5 gallons.
0: Oh, I'm sorry, sir. I guess I misunderstood you. There's 7 1/4 in there now. Is that all right?
1: Yeah, but there ain't nothing we can do about it now.
0: Gee, I'm sorry. I thought you said...
1: Never mind what you thought. I ain't got that much money with me. You'll have to cash a check.
0: Well, how much is the check for?
1: $40.
0: Oh, I'm afraid I haven't got that much.
1: Well, look and see.
0: Yes, sir. We haven't had many cars in tonight. I didn't take in much money. The boss told me not to cash checks except for the amount of the gas.
1: Well, open her up and see if you can cash this one.
0: Well, but the boss said
1: that
0: I...
1: don't care what the boss said. Cram that dough in your pocket and get moving.
0: What do you mean?
1: Take a look at this automatic and you'll get what I mean.
0: Oh, gosh. Hold on.
1: Yeah, the kind of things you read about in the detective magazines.
0: What do you want me to do?
1: I just told you. Stop chattering and get that dough.
0: Yes, sir.
1: Come on, get a move on.
0: All right.
1: Go on, get in that car.
0: Well, where are we going?
1: What do you care? Get in.

0: Mind if I have a cigarette?
1: Nah. There's a pack on the seat there.
0: Thanks. Got a match?
1: Ain't you got nothing but the habit? Yeah.
0: Thanks. Ouch.
1: What's the matter with you? Ain't you never smoked before?
0: Well, just nervous, I guess. Burned my finger.
1: Yeah. You'll be a lot nervouser before I get through with you.
0: What are you going to do?
1: You'll find out soon enough. What was that?
0: Nothing. I just broke the match.
1: Oh. Still nervous, huh?
0: Yeah.
1: Get busy and count that money.
0: Well, I know about how much is here.
1: Yeah?
0: Yeah. There's about $30. You see, I had about $30 change, and then I sold some gas.
1: Shut up and give me it.

0: Come on, get out.
1: What are you going to do?
0: Don't give me no argument. Get out.
1: All right, I'm getting out. You don't have to jerk my arm off.
0: When I say move, I mean move. Get going.
1: Ouch. That gun hurts. Don't poke it in my back so hard.
0: Shut up and stop whining. Into the woods.
1: Okay.
0: Here. This is far enough.
1: What are you going to do?
0: Can't you say nothing, but what are you going to do? I'm going to fix you so you won't talk. Come on, get your back against this tree. Get your hands back here.
1: No. Don't get the rope so tight.
0: Pipe down and get back there. I'm going to fix you so you won't tell no tales about me. You know, it's funny how dead men can't do no talking.
1: Please don't kill me. Please don't. I won't talk. I promise you I won't.
0: Shut up. Oh. It'll teach you to keep your trap shut. Don't try to get away.
1: Where are you going? You're not going to leave me here.
0: Yeah, I'll be right back with the tire iron. I can hit you harder with that.
2: Leaving his bleeding and insensate victim, the killer leaped into his car and drove slowly back to the main highway. Hours ticked by. Slowly the faint flickering of life steadied. The unconscious boy stirred, lifting his bleeding head, listened for the sound of his captor, then feebly began tugging at the rope that bound him.
1: I gotta get loose. I gotta get loose. I can't stay here. I gotta tell him. Tell him about the holdup.
2: The training of his Boy Scout days had stood Donald Ramey in good stead. He had been able to maintain slack in the ropes as the killer bound him. Now, as he swayed from side to side, that slack permitted him to move, to wear the rope against the rough bark of the tree.
1: If I could just get my hands loose. There. It's coming. I've got it. Now, if I can get the other one. It's loose. Oh, God. If I can just keep from passing out. Oh, I'll make it.
2: So the minutes ticked on, with the boy struggling with the rope, wearing it against the tree. At last, the thick strands parted. The dazed boy pitched forward in the leaves. Praying for strength, determined that his attacker should not escape, the wounded boy staggered to his feet and, clutching at the underbrush for support, made his stumbling way toward the road and help. Twice he fell headlong as he staggered toward the highway. Each time he fought forward again. Mechanically, almost unconsciously, he made his way along the deserted road. For what seemed hours, the bleeding boy plodded along. At last, he caught sight of a house, almost 2 miles from the torture scene. Painfully, he made his way across the small porch, and with his last ounce of strength, knocked on the door, and then collapsed.
3: San Rafael Police, Meadow speaking.
4: Meadow, this is McGowan, Mill Valley.
3: Oh, yeah, McGowan. How's business?
4: Fine. Say, I've got a fellow from San Rafael out here that needs looking after.
3: That's so? Who is he?
4: I don't know.
3: You don't know?
4: No. He staggered into Bill Anderson's early this morning. He's been stabbed and beaten almost to death. Only thing we've been able to get out of him is San Rafael and something about a holdup.
3: Well, that's funny. We haven't had a holdup report.
4: And I'm afraid this boy's in pretty bad shape. Needs to be in a hospital.
3: Well, we'll get right on the case. Chief Kane's ill, but we'll get action anyway.
4: Okay. We'll be here at Anderson's on the Donald Pius Road when you get here.
3: Meadow speaking.
5: Lieutenant, this is Tom Cheatham.
3: Yeah.
5: I just got a report on what looks like a holdup at the service station out on Irwin and San Quentin Road.
3: Who was there?
5: Young boy named Ramey. Donald Ramey.
3: Is he around there now?
5: No, he's gone. The place was dark. But the cash register's open, and there seems to be evidence that Ramey's been kidnapped.
3: Stick around there, Tom. I think I know where young Ramey is. Meantime, start looking the place over for anything that might give us a lead. I'll be right out.
2: Dispatching officers and an ambulance for the injured boy, Meadow joined Cheatham at the service station.
3: Hello, Tom. Find anything?
6: Not much. Found the boy's coat in a pile of newspapers, yeah. And this chair was overturned. The cash register was open like it is now, and that's about all.
3: All the money gone?
6: Yeah, cleaned out.
3: Who runs the place?
6: Tim Deasy. He's gone out to see the boy's parents.
3: Let's take a look around outside.
6: Oh, I've kept everybody out since I got here. Been a couple of guys stopped for gas, but I didn't let them drive in.
3: Good idea. We'll want all the tire prints we can find.
6: There's a swell set of tire marks coming in and leaving the driveway.
3: Yeah, looks like the car got underway in a hurry, judging from the gravel he kicked up.
6: Yeah, I noticed that. Here's the best set of tire marks. Right here where the car drove out.
3: That is assuming that the hold-up car made them.
6: Well, it isn't likely anybody drive into a dark filling station.
3: I guess you're right at that. Looks like these tracks are made by a car with new tires.
6: You think we ought to photograph them?
3: Oh, by all means. We might need them to help identify the bandit's car. Meantime, let's get out and talk to that boy.

0: Doctor, we're from the San Rafael Police Department. We want to talk with the Ramey boy, if he's able to talk.
1: Well, you can talk to him for just a little while. I brought him here to my house. He's too badly hurt to stand a trip to the hospital for a day or two.
0: We'll be easy on him.
1: Well, right in here.
2: Looks pretty much banged up, doesn't he?
0: Yeah. Don, can you talk, son?
3: I think so.
0: We're police officers, son. We want to find out about your case.
3: Well, I'll help you all I can.
0: Can you give us a description of the man, Don?
3: He was sort of medium, I guess. Didn't look like a fat man.
0: Was he light or dark?
3: Dark.
0: Was he as tall as 6 feet?
3: A little shorter.
0: Would you say about 5'10"?
3: Yes, sir.
0: Have light or dark eyes?
3: They look black.
0: Thin or kind of heavy eyebrows?
3: Heavy.
0: Did he have any kind of accent? Did he talk English well?
3: He had an accent. Italian, I think.
0: Did he drive a big car or coupe?
3: Coupe.
0: Old or new?
3: New.
0: Did you get the license number?
3: Mm-mm. No, he had a dealer's number.
0: Did you get that, Cheatham?
2: Yeah.
3: It was a green car.
0: Green car? You know what make?
3: Chevrolet, I think.
0: Did you notice anything peculiar about the car, Don?
3: Yeah, the speedometer wasn't connected.
0: Anything else?
3: Yeah. You'll find a broken match on the floor under the edge of the seat on the right-hand side.
0: A broken match?
3: Yeah. I remembered what the G-men said. Leave some clue in a car if you're ever kidnapped. So I broke a match and left it on the floor. I kicked it under the edge of the seat.
0: Okay, son. We'll look for a broken match if we find a car that answers your description.
3: And find ice pick by the tree.
0: Ice pick?
3: Yeah. That's what he stabbed me with. 3 times. Pulled it out by the tree.
4: Retracing as best they could the route over which the wounded boy had come, the officers at last arrived at the giant redwood where young Ramey had been held captive.
0: Guess we better leave the car here. We don't want to disturb any footprints or tire marks that may be around here.
2: Hey, you're right. There should be some good prints in this soft dirt.
0: Hey, we better get some samples of this dust, too. Might be valuable later in identifying the car.
2: The boy said they went up the trail to the right, didn't he?
0: Yeah. That must be it right ahead there.
2: I guess so. Hey, look. This is a place, all right. There are tire marks like those back at the filling station.
0: Yep. They look the same, all right. I guess we better see what we can find out around that tree.
2: Never get any footprints out of this stuff.
0: Nah, too many leaves.
2: Yeah, there's a big tree. Wonder if that's the one.
0: Yeah, probably. It's the only big tree near here.
2: Yeah. And there's a piece of rope. Two pieces.
0: Looks like everything's just as the boy said it was.
2: He's probably right about the car and the holdup artist, too.
0: Very likely. Let's get busy and find that ice pick.
2: Looking for the lethal weapon, eh?
0: Well, say, that's what it may turn out to be at that.
2: Well, we don't have to look anymore. Here it is.
0: I see it. Better Ice Company, San Rafael, California.
2: Looks like local boy makes good criminal.
0: Looks that way. At least he must have been here long enough to pick up a local ice pick.
2: I guess that's about all we'll find here.
0: Yeah, I guess so. Did you get samples of that dirt from the road?
2: Yeah.
0: Well, we'll just take this rope and call it a day as far as this place goes.
4: The officers returned to headquarters, and acting under orders from Chief Kane and cooperating with Sheriff Selmer, begin the search for the missing car and its driver. The Ramey youth was again interviewed, and additional facts about the appearance of the bandit obtained. These were broadcast to peace officers throughout the state.
5: Calling all cars, attention all cars, pick up and hold for questioning. Suspect described as 25 or 26 years. Weight about 150 pounds. Wearing a dark blue suit, dark gray hat. This man speaks with an Italian accent. Suspect wanted in connection with holdup and kidnapping at service station, Irwin and San Quentin Road. 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
6: Request cooperation, Marin County Sheriff Office and all ranger stations in vicinity of Mount Tamalpais, and capture a bandit who held up and beat Donald Ramey in woods on Mount Tamalpais this date. Suspect in this case is considered very dangerous man. Notify Kane, San Rafael Police. Armed with photographs of the tire marks left at the service station and at the scene of the assault, officers began a round of questioning various automobile dealers.
0: Matt, I'm trying to trace a Chevrolet used in a holdup. That Ramey case, you know?
1: Oh, yes. I read about that. Well, what can I do for you?
0: Well, I don't know. I'm sort of looking for a needle in a haystack, if you know what I mean.
1: I don't. But if you let me in on it, I might be able to help you.
0: Well, here's a picture of a tire impression. Can you tell me what kind of tire that is?
1: Let's see. Oh, that's a U.S. Royal.
0: You use them on any of your cars?
1: About half our cars carry Royals, and the rest of them come equipped with Firestones.
0: I see. Well, can you tell me how many new coupes you've sold in the last few days? Green ones?
1: Let me see. According to board up there, Miller sold a coupe on the 15th. Smith sold two on the 20th. Miller sold another one on the 22nd. That's all the coupes.
0: One more thing. You any idea which one or how many of these cars had this Royal tire as regular equipment?
1: Not offhand. But the cards will show it. Wait a minute. Here we are. Well, that's a coincidence. All four of them had Royals.
0: Well, if you'll give me a list of those purchasers, I'll start rounding them up.
1: Well, I don't mind giving you their names and addresses, but you'll find every one of them above suspicion.
0: Maybe so, but right now I don't think anybody'd be in that class.
6: The automobile dealer was right. Though police checked every new car owner and investigated thoroughly each alibi, all were found to be able to account for their activities on the night of the crime. Then, as Middo cruises through the city with Officer Cheatham constantly on the lookout for the kidnapped car, they see a Chevrolet Coupe parked on a secluded street.
0: Hey, Cheatham.
2: Yeah?
0: There's a green Chevy Coupe, the new car.
2: It is at that.
0: Let's take a closer look.
2: Okay.
0: It's got dealer plates on it, too.
2: And now, if we can just find a broken match on the floor, we're getting somewhere.
0: I sort of have a feeling we'll find that match, too. Yep. Here it is. Just like the kid said it'd be.
2: This is the car, all right. It's obviously been driven, but there's no mileage registered on the speedometer.
0: Don't you remember young Ramey said the speedometer didn't work?
2: Here's the same kind of dust around the edge of this wheel rim that we found out on the Tamalpais Road.
0: Well, there's no doubt this is the car, all right. Next job is to find out who left it here.
2: Well, we might start by tracing this number and finding out who owns the car.
0: Mr. Ryan here tells me that this is one of the company's cars. You ever see it before?
7: Why, sure. I didn't know it was gone till Mr. Ryan phoned, though.
0: Have any idea who might have taken that car?
7: Well, let me see. Oh, hey, I got an idea.
0: Well, let's have it.
7: There was a guy in here yesterday looking around. Said he was looking for a job. He made a peculiar remark. At least, it seems peculiar now.
0: What was it?
7: Well, he said, it sure would be easy for somebody to steal one of these cars.
0: What did this bird look like?
7: Oh, he was a dark guy, sort of short. No, maybe medium. Very dark complexion, shaggy eyebrows.
0: Speak with an accent?
7: Oh, yeah. Anyway, his name was Columbo. You would naturally expect him to have an accent.
0: Oh, so you know his name, huh?
7: Sure. I've seen him around several times.
0: Still, we've no assurance he's the man that stole the car.
7: I didn't say he was. I just said he was around here yesterday, and he made that remark.
0: Any idea where this man lives?
7: Well, he put the Cosmopolitan Hotel down on his application for a job.
0: Okay, we'll check that. Meantime, don't let anybody handle that car. We'll want to get fingerprints off it.
7: Okay by me, Lieutenant.
6: At the hotel, officers found that Colombo had checked out 2 days before. Back at headquarters, meantime, experts had taken fingerprints from the stolen car, and in their files had found evidence that...
0: Louis Colombo, sentenced to San Quentin, May 16th, 1934. Released July 3rd, 1936. Bad checks, charges from Mendocino County. Uses the alias Louis Coletti.
4: Mug pictures of the suspect were taken to the hospital and shown Donald Ramey. The boy immediately identified them.
8: That's the man. That's the one who held me up and beat me. He's the man.
4: Fortified with this information and identification, the officers set forth to find their man. From associates of Colombo, the police learned that he was about to be married and learned the place where he worked. Then the suspect himself is located in the home of his sweetheart, arrested and brought to the office of Chief Sabin Kane for questioning.
9: Well, Colombo, what's your story?
10: I ain't got nothing to say.
9: I think you have. We've got enough dope on you now to hang you.
10: You ain't got nothing on me.
9: That, my friend, is wishful thinking on your part. We found your fingerprints all over the car that young Ramey was kidnapped in. We found the tire iron in the car, the iron you used to beat the boy. It had your fingerprints on it, too.
10: I never hit him.
9: We found your handprint on this ice pick you used to stab him.
10: I didn't do it, I tell you.
9: The chemists tell us that the dust found in your trouser cuffs, that taken from the wheels of the car and from the running boards, is the same as that found at the place where you beat the boy.
10: I didn't beat no boy.
9: Beside all that, young Ramey has identified your picture as the man who beat him.
10: He's nuts. I never beat nobody.
9: Now look, Colombo, we know you're guilty. You can save us a lot of time and the state a lot of money by confessing. I've talked to Sheriff Selmer, and we're prepared to make a deal with you.
10: What is it?
9: Don't misunderstand us. We don't have to do it. We've got enough on you now. But we'll drop all charges, except kidnapping, if you confess.
10: I got one other thing I want.
9: What is it?
10: I want to get married.
9: Get married?
10: Yeah, I got to get married before I go to jail.
9: Why all the hurry?
10: Never mind, I got to. If I confess, will you send for my girl and let us get married?
9: Well, I...
10: No, I won't confess. I ain't got nothing to confess.
9: Make it easy on yourself, Colombo.
10: Will you do what I want?
9: All right, it's a deal.
10: All right, I did kidnap the kid. I did try to kill him. I didn't want him to spill. I had to have some money to get married on.
9: Didn't occur to you to work for it?
10: I had to have it right away. That's why I held up the kid and took him out to the woods. Then I got scared. I was afraid he'd tell a cop, so I tried to kill him. I thought I did a good job until I saw the papers the next morning. Then I knew the cops was after me. So I beat it to my girl's house.
9: Didn't mind getting her into trouble, did you?
10: Sure, I thought of that, but I wanted to see her.
9: I don't know why she should want to see you.
10: We love each other. We want to get married. Now, I spilled everything. I guess you won't keep your bargain, huh?
9: That's where you're wrong. I always keep my word. You'll get to marry the girl, though why she should be willing to marry a bird like you is beyond me.
4: On July 20th, Colombo stood before Superior Judge Edward I. Butler, who said...
11: You're charged with kidnapping. You may not be familiar with the law on kidnapping. The penalty is death.
12: No. No, Judge! No, you...
11: And since you've cooperated with the law enforcement bodies, and since you've thereby saved the state a great expense by confessing your crime, I'm going to be quite lenient with you. Your crime was a most cold-blooded one. The only remorse you've shown is that you were caught. In spite of all this, I'm still going to be lenient. Therefore, I sentence you to life imprisonment without pardon or parole. You will spend the remainder of your natural life in San Quentin Penitentiary.
12: Life? Life? I've been cheating. It ain't fair. You can't do this to me. I'll get out. I'll get all of you. I'll get you, every dirty rat that double-crossed me.
11: Take him out of
12: here. I'll get you for this. I'll get everybody.
4: Well, friends, like the broken match which Donald Ramey left in the cushion of his abductor's automobile, the selection of the right kind of gasoline may seem to be only a minor detail, but it can make a great difference in the way your car runs and hence in your motoring satisfaction, whether for business or pleasure. With the officials of many cities and counties and those of the state and federal governments are tens of thousands of motorists who depend upon Rio Grande cracked gasoline for the maximum efficiency of police car performance. Young Ramey took a leaf from the G-Man's book. You, too, will profit by the experience of others if you drive into the nearest red and white Rio Grande station the next time you need gasoline and take on a tank full of Rio Grande cracked, the gasoline that leads them all in public service.
5: San Rafael Police calling all cars, attention all cars, cancellation broadcast 223. Regarding a holdup and kidnapping. suspects in this case are now in custody. That's all. Frozen question.

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3: Broadway's my beat, with Larry Thor as Detective Danny Clover. The neon avenue of the beggars, the gleaming alley of the scavengers who dart and search and revel in a blaze of fury, then gather in the gutters of night. There they count and catalog and compare the spoil salvaged from the litter of darkness, the materials of pain, the odds and ends of bitterness, the scraps of illusion. And you watch them and try to move away, but you can't. You're one of them. It's Broadway, my beat. The room is dismal and cold. The walls are covered with many coats of green paint. You know that because initials have been gouged into them, because there are scars where fingers have clawed at them. It's a room where pain is brought in off the streets and wrapped in sterile gauze and sent on its way. A police emergency ward close to the East River. A girl wrapped in a brown blanket lies on the table in the center of the room. The naked light bulb draws the color out of her, glitters on her dank hair. And finally, the man who has been bent over her sighs, shudders, and finds you in a shadow.
4: Trouble you for a cigarette, Danny?
2: Sure, yeah.
4: Thanks.
2: Well, Dr. Sinsky?
4: A moment, Danny. Give me a moment.
2: The girl?
4: I'll never adjust to it. The girl? She'll be all right, Danny. I think she'll be all right.
2: Suicide attempt?
4: This is a question, Danny. That's why I called you. Maybe suicide. Maybe somebody wanted her dead, pushed her into the river because they wanted her dead.
5: Mm-hmm. Crazy, Doc. I've been telling you she wanted to die, so she picked the river.
2: Who are you?
5: I'm her husband. I don't work at it, though, so I still don't understand why I was called. Maybe you can tell me, mister.
4: This is Danny Clover, a good detective, a good man. Show him respect, Mr. Guilford.
5: Yeah, okay. Please, Mr. Clover, will you tell me why I was called down here, please?
2: Maybe they thought you'd shed a tear over your wife.
5: Give me another reason, Mr. Clover.
4: We called him, Danny, to identify the girl. We found one of those 10-cent store identification cards on her. Said she was Janet Guilford. In case of emergency, to notify her husband, Mark Guilford. You see the result.
2: You say your wife wanted to die, Mr. Guilford. You knew about that?
5: Yeah, I knew. She told me often enough. She held it over me like a whip. She beat me with it, how she was going to kill herself. A man like me can only take so much of that, Mr. Clover.
2: Only so much. So you tried to make her wish come true.
5: Try again, Mr. Clover. I haven't been near her in three months.
4: Why would I... Not it, Danny. I want it to be quiet. It must be quiet. Mrs. Guilford. Hey, don't be frightened, Mrs. Guilford. You're all right.
6: Who are you? Who are you to tell me I'm all right? Who are you?
4: I'm a doctor, Mrs. Guilford. Are you listening to me? The shock.
6: Shock?
4: Mrs. Guilford, please.
6: I hate you. I hate you. I hate all of you good Samaritans. What do you get? A medal for saving a life I don't want? No one wants?
4: Mrs. Guilford, we brought your husband. Come here, Mr. Guilford. Your husband, Mrs. Guilford, he is very concerned over you.
5: Yeah. Yeah, Janet, you should.
6: Take your hands off me. Take them off.
5: Okay, dear. Okay.
2: Mrs. Guilford, taking your own life is...
6: Against the law? Against whose law? Yours? And yours? And his? My husband's?
2: Mrs. Guilford.
6: You're a policeman, aren't you?
2: Yes.
6: I'll tell you something because you're a policeman. You didn't let me die when I wanted to die. But I'll die even if I have to make you kill me. I'll do something and you have to kill me. Then I'll be dead. Dead.
2: Then Dr. Sinsky became impersonal about the whole thing. Somehow there was suddenly a cotton daub in one hand, a hypo in the other. In a few moments, Janet Guilford's protest became sobs. And the sobs trailed off into sleep. And each morning after that, reports were put on my desk. Janet Guilford was in shock. Then she was a little better, taking nourishment. On Monday, they sent me some ink blots. Translation, Janet Guilford was a lot better. Tuesday, she was ashamed of what she had done. Thursday, she was released.
3: Then it was Thursday night, and a squad car called into headquarters. Central Park detail calling. The spring night had just been shattered. A woman's been found shot to death a couple of hundred yards in back of the zoo. Get down here. I did.
7: Hi, Danny. Right over here.
3: Okay, Sawyer. Brief me, what happened?
7: Up on that flat, Danny, and it's off the big rock. Come on. Yeah, right over there. Bat house.
3: Shot in the back, huh?
7: Mm-hmm. Come up close. I'd say someone had an arm around it with a gun.
3: Find the weapon?
7: No, maybe it's around. We'll have to wait until daylight to make sure.
3: Attractive woman like that.
7: Well, she tried to be. We had a little more time to look, Danny. An awful lot of makeup. Anyhow, too much for just strolling in Central Park.
3: Identification?
7: Yeah, a wallet. Social security card, driver's license. Name's Thelma Harper, 1414 Front Street, Bronx. At least so it says in the wallet.
3: Let's see.
7: Yeah, here.
3: A little more flashlight, sorry.
7: Oh.
3: She had a lot of friends.
7: Any nice pictures? Yeah, she did. I guess one of her friends fooled her.
3: Well, you're getting careless about light fire.
7: Oh, sorry.
3: About this.
7: Huh? What?
3: I'm not sure. These Coney Island snapshots. A man and a woman with their heads stuck to the cardboard tops to make them look like hula dancers. Not very clear.
7: Well, it's pretty clear, Danny. I'd say the woman was Thelma Harper.
3: Me, too. You know what I'd say about the man?
7: No, I don't. Say it so I know. Huh?
3: I'd say his name was Mark Guilford. I'd say this is the man whose wife tried to commit suicide a few days ago. At headquarters, they gave me Mark Guilford's address, a rooming house on West 16th Street. It was dawn, but already the watchwomen of the street were leaning out of upstairs windows, their arms folded and resting on pillows to ease the hardships of their occupation. They watched me, classified me, nodded dawn's greeting to each other, with their eyes pointed me out to each other, and then discarded me in favor of a yelping dog. In the hallway, lighted with a 10-watt bulb, I found the door to Mark's room. There was no answer. I tried the knob. It was locked. Then there was the sound of someone coming up the stairs. It was Mark Guilford.
8: Hey, you, what are you doing? You're trying to first...
3: Hey, good morning, Mark.
8: Oh, it's Mr. Clover of the police department. What's the matter, Mr. Clover? Janet, try it again.
3: Let's go into your room.
8: Yeah, sure. Sure. Here, I'll turn on the light. It's not cozy, but it's private. Till now. You may have the chair, Mr. Clover.
3: You've been out, Mark?
8: Yeah, sure. I've been out. Big night. Home at dawn. Every night is that way with me. Big.
3: Tell me about tonight.
8: Mind if I wash my face and hands first? No, you don't mind. What's special about tonight?
3: Thelma Harper. She was...
8: You mind handing me that towel, Mr. Clover? Thanks.
3: Thelma Harper, Mark.
8: Yeah. Good kid. She's a lot of fun. Takes a man's mind off of things. Man like me.
3: She was found dead tonight in Central Park.
8: I'll just hang this towel out the window to dry. I always do that. It never dries.
3: You didn't hear me, Mark. Thelma Harper was murdered. Shot in the back.
8: I heard you. What do you want me to do? To cry? Scream? Tear my hair out? A man like me, I don't do things like that.
3: But a man like you has your picture taken with Thelma at Coney Island. What else does a man like you do, Mark? Like tonight?
8: I work.
3: What?
8: I work. Every night of my life, I work. Except holidays.
3: Where?
8: The city power plant. I miss the dynamos. Listen to their whining. One stops whining, lights go out in the street and houses. I coax the dynamo, lights go back on. I do this every night. Tonight, too, you can check.
3: We will.
8: Have you asked Janet about Thelma's murder?
3: No. Should I?
8: Yeah, you should. That's what broke Janet and me up, this Thelma kid. Between swearing to kill herself and or Thelma, Janet had me on a merry-go-round. Would figure, wouldn't it, Mr. Clover?
3: You'll stick around, huh, Mark? In case we need you for anything.
8: Yeah, sure. Glad to. But you'll see, Mr. Clover, it's like I told you, that Janet... very confused girl. Very.
3: Mark's alibi checked. After that, there was only one thing to do. Pick up Janet Guilford. It should have been simple. She'd given us an address. I went there in a squad car. I would have made it, except that the East River stopped me. Somewhere in the middle of the river is where she would have lived if the address had existed at all. Then an all-points bulletin. Pick up Janet Guilford. She was wanted for questioning in connection with a murder. And all the while a thought was taking shape and trying to get itself heard. Eventually, I would have put it into words if Dr. Sinsky hadn't beaten me to it. It was at headquarters, and he started off gently.
9: Danny?
3: Oh, come in, Dr. Simpson.
9: Thanks. Am I interrupting, Danny? Oh, then I'll sit. I got a few things on my mind.
3: Me too.
9: I've been thinking that. It looks like we both were.
3: I'm sorry, Doctor. Go ahead.
9: You know, when you practice medicine around the police department, something happens to you. Something rubs off and sticks.
3: What are you trying to say?
9: For instance, this. A police physician gets his medicine mixed up with motives. I treat a wound, I ask myself, what circumstance, what did the world do to this person to produce this hurt?
3: You're getting at something, Dr. Simpson?
9: Yeah, Danny, I am. I'm trying to explain. I'm trying to excuse myself for making a suggestion belongs to your department.
3: I'd be happy for it.
9: Danny, several days ago, a woman named Janet Guilford tried to kill herself. In her hysteria, she swore she would die somehow, even if she made the police kill her. People say all sorts of things under stress, but now...
3: Go ahead.
9: I've been reading the reports. They suppose Janet killed Thelma Harper. Janet would be a murderess. A woman can be executed. Janet would get her wish. She'd die.
3: Well, pardon me, Doctor.
9: Oh, sure.
3: Danny Culver speaking.
10: Mugovan, Danny, we found Janet Guilford.
3: Good. Where is she?
10: In a flea bag on 3rd Avenue, 2220. You better hurry, Danny. She might not be here long.

0: In this room here, Dan.
1: Oh, no.
0: Yeah, suicide. Promoter squad still working on her.
1: Who found her?
2: I found her. I found her right there where she is now, and I didn't touch a thing except...
1: Except what?
2: Well, I kicked out the window. I smelled gas in here, and I saw right away what happened, so I kicked out the window and called you police.
1: Who are you?
2: Mrs. Lamp. I own this awful place. Mr. Lamp left it to me, and I run it as a tribute to his memory. He told me on his deathbed, he said, Mrs. Lamp, I'm leaving you the flea bag. I want
1: you... Okay, okay. How did you happen to find her?
2: Well, this lady here told me yesterday. She said she might not be home for a couple of days. So I come in to feed her canary, and I smelled gas, and I saw him kicked in the window and called you police.
1: Yeah.
0: Danny.
1: Yeah, what is it, Margaret?
0: Poor mortar boy just gave me the nod.
1: Dead. Janet Guilford's dead.
0: Yeah, Danny. Dead.

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1: You've got to listen close on Broadway. That's the only way you can tell if the sound you just heard was laughter or somebody beating back a scream in his throat. Not that it makes a lot of difference. Broadway reacts to clowns and murder in pretty nearly the same way. In the matter of Thelma Hopper, a woman who died in Central Park, Broadway was appreciative of the setting. It went to spring. In the suicide of Janet Gilford, Broadway passed it off as the B production which went with the main feature. Or as Sergeant Gino Tartaglia said it the next day in my office.
2: This is where I came in, Danny.
1: Huh?
2: This is where I came 20 years ago this very day.
1: What are you talking about, Tartaglia?
2: 20 years ago, there sat in that very desk you are now ensconced a Lieutenant Marsala. His daughter Nina came to visit him. I walked in, we looked. Without a word was hardly spoken, we walked down to the City Hall and became Mr. and Mrs. Tartaglia.
1: Oh, it's your anniversary. Congratulations.
2: I knew I'd drag that out of you. Hey, look, Danny, a new shave, courtesy of the ever-loving Mrs. Tartaglia and the shave master she gave me. My face and this shave make a handsome couple, huh?
1: Striking, Tartaglia. Simply...
2: Now, Danny, if you don't mind, I think that's enough idle chatter. How's about let's get into work, huh?
1: All right, if you put it that way.
2: Frankly, Danny, work is at a lull.
1: Imagine that. And I thought we had a murder to work on.
2: You know, I just don't understand, Danny. I thought this case was open and shut.
1: Tell me how.
2: Well, Janet Gilford tries to commit suicide. Fails. She's unhappy because she fails. Thelma Hopper, who is gadding about with Janet's husband, is found shot to death. Then Janet tries to commit suicide again. Succeeds. One and one makes two.
1: As simple as that.
2: Sure. Janet murders the source of her trouble, which is Thelma. Then Janet turns on the gas.
1: Yeah, it's probably just that way. But what about Thelma Hopper? Anything there?
2: Oh, we have questioned Miss Harper's friends and enemies with dispatch and diligence. Each one has produced a textbook-type alibi, which would be tough to crack with a crowbar.
1: All of them, huh?
2: Except Holly Morris.
1: Who's Holly Morris?
2: Thelma's maid.
1: Well, why haven't you questioned her?
2: Well, we can't find her. Nowhere. As if, whoosh, she went up in a puff of smoke.
1: Tartaglia, get an all-points bulletin out on Holly Morris. Find her. Bring her in. Find her, Tartaglia.

0: Turn around, pay attention, Danny. It's Mugovan.
1: Oh. Anything?
0: Nothing, Danny. Why don't you tell somebody you're hiding out communications?
1: You found me. What do you want?
0: I tracked down every lead on Holly Morris. Seems everybody knows everything about her except where she's disappeared to.
1: Stay with him.
0: Danny, it's a plain to everybody that Janet Guilford committed the murder. What are you building?
1: You'll stay with it, Mugovan.
0: Okay. Okay. If you're interested, there's a guy waiting for you in your office.
1: What?
0: When I was looking for you, I peeked in your office. There's a guy there. Danny, I'll keep checking with you. Danny, such a long time no see. Hiya, Danny.
1: Hiya, Irv. What's on your mind?
0: Danny, I could tell by your expression you are very busy in the brain department. So I'll come right to the point. I will not tell you how is Mrs. Newman or about the lousy cab business.
1: What is it, Irv?
0: It's about a dame by the name of Holly Morris.
1: What about her?
0: I understand the police department needs her. There are bulletins that is affecting the company garage. Her picture. Have you seen this woman? Report it.
1: You know where she is?
0: Gentle, Danny, gentle. Let me at least dramatize it. Yesterday in the afternoon, gets into my cab, a dame. Take me through the park, she says. I take her through the park. She talks to me about spring and such things. Then take me home, she says. I take her home. The fare is $1.60, I say. She gives me a fin for a tip. This is so you will remember me, she said. And when I saw a picture in the garage, I remembered her even better. The generous lady is Holly Morris.
1: Where'd you take her?
0: To a basement apartment in a brownstone. 2967 West 68th Street. Hey, Danny, you'll come to the house for blisters sometime. It's always open.

0: Miss Morris? Miss Morris? Anyone home? Miss Morris, are you asleep? I'm from the police. Miss Morris, wake up. She lay sprawled across the neatly made bed, her eyes staring, her mouth open in the silent, ugly grimace of a scream. A scream that was never heard because it had been cut off, strangled back into her throat. The thing that did it was a silk stocking, knotted, cutting deep into the flesh of her throat. I worked at it. The knot was tight, tight. And then it crashed across the back of my scalp. It was all pain, everywhere, all. And it came again.
1: Hey, what's going on down there? What's going on?
0: And the far-off voice was washed away because it came again. There was a sound of running down a long, long corridor. And the ticking clock. And then.

0: wake up. Wake up, you. You say something I can understand. You hear? Wake up. Get up and talk to me. What's going on here?
1: Who are you?
0: Dewey. I'm Dewey. What are you doing here? What happened? If you
1: take
0: don't
1: it easy,
0: tell me...
1: Friend. I'm a policeman. Now you tell me what happened.
0: I'm Dewey. I'm the super here. Run things. Keep the water hot. Complaint department.
1: What about the girl on the bed, Dewey?
0: Oh, I didn't notice her. I only noticed you. I heard noises. I hurried to the scene. I found your body on the rug.
1: Start all over, huh? What about the girl on the bed?
0: She's a tenant. I like her.
1: She's dead, Dewey.
0: I just don't believe you. You believe she... Everyone is a potential cause... Dead?
1: Strangled.
0: Yeah.
1: A little while ago, I walked in on it. Whoever strangled Holly Morris tried to beat me to death. I guess you disturbed him.
0: Oh, the fellas will never believe it when I tell them.
1: Look, Dewey, you still haven't told me very much about Holly. You want to do that now or down at headquarters?
0: What?
1: Now or at headquarters?
0: Now.
1: Then tell me.
0: Well, Holly Morris was our latest tenant. She paid her rent a month in advance. Oh, she was lavish with her money in that she tipped profusely and gave gratuities whether the occasion called for it or not. Obviously, a woman of wealth and station. Believe me, that's all I know. Oh, I'd hate to go to headquarters and have a blemish on my record.
1: Yeah, stick around, Dewey.
0: However, if I can be of further assistance...
1: Don't call us. We'll call you.
2: The blows a human skull can take, both inside and outside.
1: Take it easy, Dr. Simpson.
2: Hold still, Danny. You had so much already, you can't take a little more. This is a work of art, what they did to your head.
1: You like it, huh?
2: Like all art, Danny. I don't know much about it, but I know what I like. Yes, do I like this particular masterpiece, Alancy? I don't like it.
1: Thanks, Doc. Hey, watch it.
2: Oh, you're maligning me, Danny. All my non-paying patients say I have such a beautiful bedside manner. There. You're fixed up, Danny. Till the next time. How many next times can there be?
1: No more for Holly Morris. Why? Can you tell me why?
2: This is even a worse headache for you, isn't it, Danny? Three people dead. A heavy responsibility. For you, for society.
1: The suicide. Janet Gilford's. That's what bothers me. If it weren't suicide...
2: Stay where you are, Danny. I'll answer.
3: First aid room, Dr. Sinsky speaking. But you can't, Lieutenant Clover...
1: I'll take it, Doctor. Lieutenant Clover speaking.
4: Oh, Mr. Clover, I insisted on talking to you. You were so nice and so polite. You remember me, the flea bag lady?
1: Huh? Oh, yes. Yes, what's on your mind, Mr. Lamp?
4: The bird, Mr. Clover.
1: What?
4: The bird. The little canary that belonged to poor Mrs. Gilford. The one in her room, remember?
1: What about it?
4: Well, I was just wondering about the law in these matters. The law about a dead person's property, you know, the heirs and so forth, and their lawful rights.
1: Mrs. Lamp, please get to the point.
4: Well, I was just wondering... If Mrs. Gilford has no heirs, please, may I keep the little bird? I've grown so attached to it. All the melodies it makes up right out of its own little head.
1: It still sings?
4: Oh, yes, like a bird.
1: Keep it, Mrs. Ladd, keep it. There'll be no other heirs.
4: Oh, thank you, thank you.
1: Doctor?
2: What then?
1: The headache. You did good. It doesn't bother me anymore.

0: Danny Culver. That you, Mark?
1: Hey, Danny. Come on up the steps over there.
0: Okay.
1: Down the catwalk, Danny. Be careful. Only got handrails at strategic places. You can walk out into the air if you ain't careful.
2: How you feeling, boy? In this height, does it get you in the stomach?
0: By the sight. And I've never been in a power plant before. Those dynamos.
1: Oh, watch it, Danny. Watch the blowtorch.
0: Oh, yeah.
1: This conduit pipe sprung a leak. A little weld job. You caught me right in the midst.
0: Don't let me disturb you.
1: No, go ahead. Go ahead, boy. What's on your mind? Few and far between when I get to talk to someone on this job.
0: With all this machinery, the baby, I can appreciate it.
1: Ah, these dynamos run themselves. I only wish I had their brain. Well, why the nighttime call, Danny?
0: You like it here, huh? You like your work?
1: It pays.
0: You're going to have to find a replacement, Mark.
1: I was wondering how you were going to phrase it.
0: Three of them. Why did you have to kill them?
1: Wasn't easy. Took my lifetime to build up to it.
0: You almost got away with it.
1: I figured I did. What happened?
0: We found out your wife didn't commit suicide. A bird this big lived in the room where your wife died. The gas in that room wasn't enough to kill a canary. Why should it kill your wife?
1: Imagine that, a bird.
0: Uh-huh. Meaning your wife was dead before you turned on the gas. Suffocated, I figure. About the same effect as illuminating gas.
1: Yeah, I read up on that one. Imagine that, will you? A bird.
0: Why Holly, Mark? Why did you have to kill her?
1: She was around when I had my argument with Selma. First, I paid her off, and she got greedy, so I changed my mind. Killing got easier all the time.
0: Why the argument with Selma?
1: Selma was saying me goodbye. After my wife tried to drown herself, Selma suddenly wanted no part.
0: So you killed her. Shot her in the park.
1: And my wife got blamed for it. For her.
0: Let's go, Mark.
1: You've been sensible up to now, Danny. It's been a pleasure listening to you.
0: Let's go.
1: After what I can do to people, kill them. I found out I can do that.
3: Stay where you are, Danny, or I'll weld you to that pipe.
0: Put down that torch, Mark.
1: Oh, you know I can't do that.
3: I'll reach for your gun again. I'll...
1: My arm.
0: Hey, pick time before I'm taking you. Come on.
1: No, you won't take me.
3: You won't take me, Danny.
0: Mark, come back here.

preceded him as he fell from above. Then in that sudden, swift time, the face masked in horror, the eyes pleading into mine as he clawed the air past me, a man's awful recognition that he's dead. Then the instant was over.

touches Broadway now. It bleeds the color out of the neon, turns the gold of the spectaculars into dross. And the remnants of night are driven back into the earth. You walk the gray street, and from behind the doorway you hear an old sound, the sound of weeping. You know that the nighttime will never leave. It's found a refuge. It's Broadway. The goddess, the most violent, the lonesomest mile in the world. Broadway, my beach.

0: Broadway's My Beat stars Larry Thor as Detective Danny Clover with Charles Salvert as Tartaglia. The program was produced and directed by Elliot Lewis. The musical score was composed and conducted by Alexander Courage. Included in the cast tonight were Jane Webb, Eleanor Audley, Jack Crucian, Sheldon Leonard, Bert Holland, and Stanley Farrar.
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5: Beautiful.
6: Oh, sure.
5: Stop dragging your feet, Miss Street.
6: You feel good, don't you?
5: Mm-hmm.
6: I'm glad, but if you don't slow down...
5: Well, here we are.
6: Oh, why, it's Mr. Barnardy's.
5: Hello, Miss Street.
6: I don't believe you've met Mr. Barnardy's, Chief. Mr. Barnardy's is on the staff of the district attorney.
5: Oh, Barnardy's? Well, I've been looking forward to seeing you.
7: Oh?
5: Yes, sir. Ever since we studied the May Grand case in law school, you conducted a rather interesting defense, Mr. Mason.
6: Mr. App sounded interesting, I'm sure. Did you ever discuss it with him?
5: Well, as a matter of fact, I haven't, Miss Street. I started to broach the subject, but Mr. App wanted to talk about something else.
6: Oh, and, just bet. Mr. App got his ears pinned back.
5: Oh, I wouldn't say that.
6: Well, I wouldn't advise you to Mr. App.
7: Oh, now, Della, you know Mr. App is big enough to accept a defeat graciously.
6: Oh!
7: It's no crime to make a mistake.
5: Mr. App did not make a mistake, sir.
7: In the case of May Grant?
5: Yes. I happen to know Mr. App was misled and deceived through no fault of his own.
6: Oh, really?
5: And Mr. App simply doesn't make mistakes. For example, take the Grant case again.
7: Well, I'll be happy to get the benefit of your ideas some other time, Barnardy's, but my client is on her way down.
5: Miss Kate Beekman?
7: Yes.
6: Goodbye, Mr. Barnardy.
5: I'll be seeing you again very soon, Miss Street. Mr. App has chosen me to assist him when he prosecutes Miss Beekman. Yes, I'll be seeing you very soon.
7: All right, maybe.
5: What?
7: If he prosecutes Miss Beekman.
5: You're joking, Mason. You can't possibly stop him.
7: Oh, something may happen.
5: What?
6: Oh, Mr. App could get sick.
5: Mr. App is never ill.
7: Well, good. Goodbye, Mr. Barnardy.
6: Did you see his face?
7: Oh, don't be hard on the boy, Della.
6: He's a junior edition of Mr. App. In another 10 years, his shirt is going to be just as stuffed.
7: Ah, come in, Katie. About 20 minutes, Josie.
8: Hello, Mr. Mason. Miss Street.
6: Why, Katie, are you sick?
8: No, I feel all right.
7: Oh, no, you don't, Miss Beekman. Della, this girl's back is paining her again.
6: Oh, yes.
8: Really, Mr. Mason?
7: No, Katie, not another word until you sit down. Give this poor girl a chair, Della.
6: Yes, of course.
8: Oh.
7: Good. Now, all joking aside, Katie, don't forget you may need an aching back in case we have to postpone the trial.
8: I'll try to remember.
7: I don't think it will be necessary, and if I could prevail upon my client to lift up her eyes... That's right, Katie, look at me. And I'll tell you why there's a chance we won't have trouble getting a delay.
6: Wait a minute, Perry.
7: Hmm?
8: Are you sick, Katie? I'm not sick. I just don't feel right in my mind.
7: Well, that isn't good.
8: Or in my heart.
7: Which is even worse.
8: I feel all mixed up inside.
7: Well, I'm not absolutely positive, but I believe I recognize those symptoms. What do you think, Della?
6: I think I know the cause, Mr.

0: Mason. For instance, say I was Katie. Mm-hmm. And say I was beginning to like a person very, very much. Say, somebody like Don Halverson.
1: Miss Street,
0: Now, for example, I'm beginning to like him because he's very nice and very honest. But then all of a sudden I learned that this very nice man did something to hurt me. For example, he had a policewoman pretend to be a prisoner so that she could spy on me. Well, if I had that experience, I'd feel bad in my mind, too. And my heart would ache. And I'd feel all mixed up inside.
2: Just as Don Halverson feels.
1: What?
2: Katie, when he arrested you, Don was convinced you killed Gordy Webber in cold blood. It was a logical conclusion. But after he began to know you, he began to have doubts.
1: Is that why he had Mary Moriarty spy on me?
2: Yes. The same reason he went to the district attorney this morning and stuck his neck out for you.
1: Oh.
2: You see, Mr. Apt was on the point of taking you to trial immediately. But Don Halverson went to Apt and told him that if he wouldn't reopen the investigation of Weber's murder, he, Halverson, would. I don't know if you understand what that means, Katie. The DA is an important man. He carries a lot of weight. So when Halverson stood up to Apt, he laid his whole professional future on the line. Now, Apt may do as Halverson requested. But either way, Don Halverson went to bat for you because he does not believe that you killed a man in cold blood. You feel better now?
1: Oh, in a way, but now I do feel mean because I was mean to him. He tried to explain, but I wouldn't listen to him. I was mean and unreasonable, and he got very mad, and I was so scared.
0: Why?
1: Because I thought he was going to spank me, but he didn't. When I wouldn't listen to him, he started to leave, and then he turned back and kissed me. And then he left. I didn't mind his kissing me. That's why I've been mixed up.
2: Not anymore?
1: Well, not the same way.
2: Good. Now, if you would give me your attention, miss.
1: Wait, Mr. Mason, if you happen to see Don, Lieutenant Halverson.
2: Well, you can tell him yourself. He'll be here.
1: When?
2: After you and I discuss matters not nearly so interesting, but almost as important. Now, I don't believe Apt will make the mistake of taking Halverson off the case. I hope instead he'll do as Don requested.

0: Now, a short time later, in the office of the district attorney, Mr. Apt is lost in thought as he paces back and forth.
1: Mr. Apt, may I see you a moment?
2: Not now, Bonadies. I'm busy.
1: I just saw Mr. Mason, and I wanted to tell you I won't disturb you any longer, sir.
2: Come in and close the door.
1: Yes, sir.
2: Now, what about Mason?
1: Well, not really important. I happened to run into him.
2: Mention the Weber case?
1: In passing, and that's what I wanted to tell you, sir. Mr. Mason runs a good bluff.
2: You think so, Bonadies?
1: Why, yes, sir. Mason pretends there's a chance you won't prosecute Kate Beekman. As a matter of fact, that... Why, what's the matter, Mr. Rapp?
2: Young man, for your information, Mason wasn't bluffing. Lieutenant Halverson insists we reopen the investigation.
1: Halverson insists?
2: You might say he demanded it.
1: Why, of all the brass-bound nerve. I suppose you've taken action?
2: No. What action would you take, Bonadies?
1: Sir? Well, why, if I were the district attorney, I'd have him taken off the case so fast that it'd make his head swim. That's what I'd do.
2: And then?
1: Prosecute Kate Beekman to the limit. Hit her with everything in the book.
2: You really think that's what I should do?
1: Yes, sir.
2: You've got a lot to learn, Bonadies.
1: Sir?
2: What do you know about Halverson?
1: Why, nothing in particular.
2: Bonadies, remember this. Make it a point to know your opposite numbers in the police department.
1: Well, I do know Halverson has a good record.
2: More than that, he's a brilliant young man. He has a superlative reputation. So suppose I go off half-cocked, as you suggested, and pull him off the case because we have a difference of opinion. What do you think Mason would do?
1: Well, Mason could bring it out at the trial.
2: Yes, because even though Halverson is wrong, he might confuse the jury. Never confuse the jury, Bonadies.
1: Yes, sir. But, what can you do, Mr. Apt?
2: Take advantage of my knowledge. I know Lieutenant Halverson is honest, incorruptible, and honorable. Now, since I understand the secrets of his personality, I know Halverson values honor more highly than he does life itself.
1: Beats me, Mr. Apt. I'm not entirely certain I understand.
2: You've got a lot to learn, Bonadies. Ask my secretary to make me an appointment with the police commissioner.
0: Well, how do you think Mr. Apt will deal with Halverson's support of Kate Beekman? Why, do you think, is Mr. Apt going to the police commissioner? We'll learn tomorrow. So, by all means, join us tomorrow, won't you? Well, how do you think Mr. Apt will deal with Halverson's support of Kate Beekman? Why, do you think, is Mr. Apt going to the police commissioner? We'll learn tomorrow. So, by all means, join us tomorrow, won't you?
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5: Detective Agency.
6: This is Miss Bergamot.
5: Oh, Miss Bergamot, I'm so sorry, but Mr. Spade isn't in. He ought to be back any moment, however. That is, if you wish to employ him. This is his secretary, Miss Perrine.
6: Well, as a matter of fact, Miss Perrine...
5: Oh, he'll be available, I know. The matter he's attending to is purely routine. What he calls a humdrum number.
6: Humdrum?
5: Well, it's the private detective version of babysitting. You see, all Mr. Spade had to do was sit on a chair for 24 hours. And that's why I say he'll be back any minute. His last words to me were, take anything. So if you desire his
6: services... Miss Perrine, I do not desire Mr. Spade's services. As a matter of fact, he's using mine.
5: What?
6: I'm his nurse at the Harbor Emergency Hospital.
7: Nurse, another shot. Please, this time, bourbon.
6: You must lie quietly, Mr. Spade. He's coming along quite nicely. The bullet didn't enter the cranium at all.
5: Bullet? Cranium?
6: Both. Mr. Spade wants to...
7: But I refuse, nurse. I refuse. But, Miss Nightingale, I am. F.F. Wonder Girl!
6: Sam! Oh, Sam!
8: Dry those big brown eyes, cherub. Fluff up the sofa and spread out some lamp for me to lay my poor bullet-ridden head on. In practically no time at all, I'll be staggering in to gasp out a humdrum report on the Kimberly Cross caper.
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9: Hospitals, milk. 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
5: Sam?
9: Who else?
5: You look like the drummer man in the spirit of 76.
9: Nothing. As you know, Angel, no profession is without its hazards, least of all this tawdry one of ours. Pal, sit down now.
5: Yes, Sam.
9: Now, may I put my poor wounded head in your lap? Comfy?
5: Mm-hmm. Poor Sam.
9: Oh, they're stupid, too, honey. Let's see now. Hey, new feeling. I, too, huh? Date, fill it in to G.J. 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Subject, the Kimberly Cross caper. Dear Mr. Runcible. It's just as well for private investigators that we have no way of knowing, by the way a job starts, how it's going to end. I remember once I went beating the bushes for a mad dog killer and ended up playing Monopoly with him in a hotel room for 6 hours. And I remember, too, the time I agreed to take a box of homemade candy to an old lady, wound up with a double murder in a case of arson. Yours, Mr. Runcible, belong to this species. Spade.
10: G.J. 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You available?
9: Maybe. What'd you have?
10: Are you or are you not available, Mr. Spade?
9: Answer yes or no?
10: Yes.
9: Yes.
10: How much?
9: 50 a day.
10: Expenses,
9: yes.
10: Right. Got a job for you next 24 hours. All you got to do is sit on a chair and keep your eyes on something beautiful.
9: Sounds keen.
10: Might call it a babysitting job.
9: Oh, uh-huh. Who is she?
10: Kimberly Cross.
9: Pretty?
10: Like $250,000.
9: Oh, rich, too, huh?
10: She's on exhibit at the Bergendorf Galleries on Sutter Street.
9: She's on exhibit?
10: Get over there right away.
9: Well, I better.
10: Check with Mr. Bergendorf personally and then see Johnny Stroud, our company man. He'll give you instructions.
9: Fine. Now, why don't you tell me what we're... Hello? Always happens on...

0: Mr. Bergendorf! Mr. Bergendorf, you!
1: Sorry, sir. The exhibit officially does not until 9 a.m. begin. As you see...
2: It's 8:45. I won't charge you, Mr. Bergendorf. I won't charge you. You can bring out the baby any time now. Mr. Runcible of the Sunset Indemnity sent me. Here, my credentials.
1: Uh-huh. Mm-hmm. Mr. Spade, you are?
2: Mr. Spade, I am, yes. Now, what's with this Kimberly Cross?
1: To a single horse gallery such as mine comes such an honor only once.
2: Yeah.
1: Today only, Bergendorf's is with Tiffany's in the same class.
2: Mm-hmm.
1: Here. Here.
2: Huh?
1: It's picture of Kimberly Cross.
2: Yeah?
1: 14 stones, all blue-white. 8 down, 6 across. Total, $268,000 plus 20% tax.
2: Oh, jewelry.
1: Uh-huh. Mm-hmm. Mm-hmm. To call this jewelry is to call Elizabeth Taylor a garden-variety tomato.
2: Yeah.
1: It's a crown jewel from Thuringia, Mr. Spade.
2: Really?
1: It's part of estate of a dead duke. Is price tag $268,000 plus 20%.
2: Yeah. Where is it?
1: Involved. Time lock. Comes 9 o'clock on the nose, she opens. Then...
2: Yeah, the exhibit begins. Yeah, there's a company man here from the insurance office, isn't there?
1: Johnny Stroud.
2: Oh, where is he?
1: He's working concealed.
2: Oh?
1: This meant Stroud undercover. Clever stuff, huh? Mm-hmm. You see, parked at curb across the street, one autobus.
2: Oh, yeah. Department of Public Health, City and County of San Francisco... What the...
1: Anti-tuberculosis campaign.
2: Pardon?
1: Is giving to public for free gratis one x-ray per citizen for chest cavity.
2: Oh, chest x-ray.
1: Handily parking opposite the Bergendorf Gallery so inside Mr. Stroud can take for himself a plant. Get it?
2: Clever. The free gratis auto bus for chest x-rays was a square-end job complete with reception compartment, x-ray machine, and attendant. The latter a sincere type with horn-rimmed glasses and white starched blouse. I use the word sincere advisedly, since he was at the moment doing a selling job on Johnny Stroud.
3: You know what I always say, Stroud?
4: What do you always say, George?
3: You never can tell about a cough. You never, never know. Yeah, you see right there.
4: I got a cold.
3: Maybe. 8 to 5, it's only a cold. But 5 to 8, oh, let me take the picture now. No charge, no pain.
4: No dice. Go away. Oh, Spade?
2: Yeah.
4: Good. Come on in. The boss said he was sending you up.
5: Plenty of room back here.
3: You realize you're standing right in front of my x-ray machine?
4: We'll move when you get a customer.
3: Customers, fine. Yes. Where are they? Where are those chests? If people only knew that 8 to 5, it may be a cold. Then
5: did
3: again,
5: Runcible brief you on this, Spade?
2: Yeah, it was brief, all right.
5: How do you make it?
2: 14 vulgar-sized diamonds looking for a buyer. Sunset Indemnity insuring Bergendorf against loss during the 24 hours they're on his hands.
5: Ah, that's two for you.
2: That's two against me, too.
5: Oh?
2: Like, why does Sunset Indemnity need outside help when they have you? And why are you playing like a movie dick when the sensible thing to do is to sit down next to the exhibit with both eyes open and a rod under your arm?
5: What are you doing, George?
3: I'm testing my machine. Don't let me interfere with you, boy.
5: George doesn't like me.
2: I see that.
5: Well, I guess the boss left out one item, Sam.
2: A tip?
5: Yeah, last night some schmo called him around midnight and got him out of bed.
2: Oh?
5: Runcible's a pessimist, you know. When Sunset Indemnity's on the line for $250,000, he tends to get jumpy.
2: Who had the tip?
5: Anonymous.
2: They all are.
5: Right from the oat bin, the guy says. Somebody's going to take a run and jump at the Kimberly Cross while it's at Bergendorf's.
2: Mm-hmm.
5: Needless to say, for the balance of the night, Runcible does not sleep. So today we got reinforcements. Georgie?
3: Yeah?
5: I'm going to leave you now, George, to take my post across the street while Mr. Spade...
2: Hey, wait a minute, Johnny. Look, in front of Bergendorf's.
5: The dame.
2: To paraphrase Bergendorf, calling her a dame was like calling the Kimberly Cross a hunk of jewelry. But that's not what interested me, at least not right then. She was walking back and forth in front of Bergendorf's like a kid at the dentist door trying to get up the nerve to push the button. Quoting from my notes, it says 9:02 a.m., girl, 5'2", blonde, early 20s, gray tweed suit, spent a few indecisive minutes in front of Bergendorf's, finally went in. She came out almost immediately, started west on Sutter, then evidently saw a patrol officer approaching on same side of street, hurriedly crossed toward our post in Public Health Department Mobile Unit Number 2 and entered.
6: Hello. Well, good morning, good morning.
7: Am I too early for the...
6: Oh, you're just in time. First customer of the day. Yeah, let's see now. Name?
7: Martin.
6: Martin. First name?
7: Bernice.
6: Address?
7: 826...
2: She wasn't a very good liar. While she was telling him her name was Bernice Martin, she filled with a leather handbag with the initials PC on it, big enough to read from across the street. George filled the form out, then moved her around to the machine. By now, the cop she was ducking had walked by and turned the corner.
7: Shall I...
6: No, it won't be necessary to take off your coat.
7: Is this all right?
6: That's good. Stand right there. Hold still now. Take a deep breath. Hold it. That's all there is to it. You're doing a wise thing, lady.
7: You think so?
6: Certainly. 8 to 5, it's only a cold, but 5 to 8, you never, never know. Here's your stub with your number on it. We'll notify you in a few days.
7: Thank you.
6: Thank you.
2: Whereupon Miss PC also down to the corner and into a drugstore. 5 minutes later, she still hadn't come out. Stroud was beginning to champ at the bit.
4: So what, Sam?
2: So she's worried.
4: Ah.
2: She's ducking cops. She's using a phony name.
4: Or her girlfriend's handbag. Look, I'm going.
2: Hey, wait a minute. Wait a minute. I'm sure I've seen her somewhere before.
4: Where?
2: I don't know, but I think it was around headquarters.
4: Now who's playing movie, Dick? Look, it's 9:10. I'll go over and settle down next to the Vulgar Diamonds, and you make yourself comfy with Georgie.
6: If I get busy, out you go,
4: Keep
6: pal.
4: Keep your eyes on the customers going in and out. There's a good loud burglar alarm over the door there. You can hear it the block away. You see what I mean? It's good and loud.
6: Holy cow.
2: Stroud took the gallery, and I set sail for the corner drugstore, pulling up in 20 seconds flat. She was gone, of course. The druggist was at the fountain, mixing a Coke, which he spilled when I reached across and grabbed him by the lapels.
8: Blonde, you say?
2: Yeah, young, gray suit.
8: Look,
2: I told you, Jack, she just came in here.
8: I know. What do you want to know about her?
2: What'd she do, telephone?
8: Nope, she was just like you. Ask me about a guy.
2: What guy?
8: Larry Galliano, his name is. Wanted to know if I'd seen him come by this morning.
2: Who's he?
8: I don't know.
2: Did she describe him?
8: Didn't have to. His picture's on page 1 of the morning paper. Here, take a look.
2: It was no time to dawdle, but I gave it 10 seconds. Larry Galliano, a one-time gas station stick-up artist, had just been released from Quentin after doing 5 years. On the way across the street to Bergendorf's, it came back to me where I'd seen her, standing outside the courtroom, crying when they sentenced him 5 years ago. Yeah. Oh, no. Bergendorf, huh?
9: Yeah, shot from behind. The stones, needless to say.
2: Sure.
9: Maybe you were right about that day.
2: No, she didn't have time. Someone was hiding in here waiting for Bergendorf to open up this morning.
9: How'd you get out?
2: Well, there must be a back door in this joint.
9: I'll check it. The phone's on the desk. Wake up Lieutenant Dendy, huh?
2: Right. How he'll love it, too. Two of us holding hands across the street while...
10: Oh, Stroud! Johnny Stroud!
2: Look, it's me, Bergendorf, Sam Spade.
10: Stroud?
2: He's checking the back door. Who did it?
10: Oh, double-crossed. Double-crossed me. Wanted it all.
2: Who? Who are you talking about? It was as plain as a man in his condition could have made it. Obvious to anyone with average intelligence. But for stupid Sam, it was still a long voyage home.
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1: It was a dirty, selfish trick, but I left Johnny Stroud at the Bergendorf Gallery to play Parcheesi with Dundee and Company, knowing in advance pretty much how the patter was going to run. Then called the Chronicle and found the picture of Larry Galliano had been taken yesterday as he walked out of a flea bag on Mission Street called the Aeolian Hotel.
2: Galliano?
1: Yeah,
2: Sure, I know him. Stayed here night before last. Until I found out about him.
1: Oh, found out what?
2: That he was an ex-con there. Well. This here's a respectable joint, place, a house, mister.
1: Mm-hmm.
2: We don't cater to felons, misdemeanors, or any other members of the demand.
1: Demand?
2: Yes, indeedy. Mm-hmm. So, when I found where Galliano come from, why...
1: Yeah. Now, look, did he give you a forwarding address?
2: I don't know. Let me see, son. Yes. Oh, yeah. Christopher Apartments on Jones. Say.
1: Hmm?
2: Say, you're in luck, young man. Yeah, my girlfriend's a landlady over there. Now, looky here. Don't you sweet talk her now.
3: Out of the way, boy. Out of the way.
1: Look, all I want, madam, is one moment of your time.
3: I already told you, boy, I don't know no Galliano.
1: Yeah.
3: Never heard of him. Pull up, Troy, I don't want to hear from him.
1: Yeah, well, wait a minute now. Will you just take
3: Not
1: a look
3: one
1: at...
3: one side, boy,
1: oh,
3: one side.
1: Oh,
3: sweet. I ain't no time for
1: Well, anything. Mrs. Landlady, I'm afraid you've lost out.
3: What?
1: Yeah, you were in line to win a bagless vacuum cleaner, you know.
3: Oh, wait a minute, Curly. What you want to know, bud?
1: Yes. Well, this Galliano just might be using another name. This is his picture right here.
3: Oh.
1: Yes. Now, I will rephrase my question. Has he been around?
3: Nope.
1: I see, landlady.
3: Well, do I win?
1: Oh, I am sorry, but stand by for the giant jackpot.
3: Is it electric?
1: I patted her cheek, made a detour around her, and left, figuring to check with the parole board. But as I was climbing into the cab in front of the building, a stray thought hit me, and I went back to the doorway and cased the nameplates again. This time for someone with the initials I'd remembered seeing on the blonde's handbag, PC. I did better. Patricia Conroy was living in apartment 402. I buzzed four times, then tried the door. It was open. I gave the living room and bedroom a fast toss, moved on to the kitchen, and cased a hamper full of laundry on the back porch. Result, nil. I'd about decided I was in the wrong apartment when I noticed something that changed my mind. A crumpled up envelope in a waste paper basket in the living room with today's date on it marked Western Airlines, Flight 6 to Los Angeles, passenger L.P. Galliano. I had the phone in one hand and a finger on the dial when...
4: Put it down.
1: Huh? Oh.
4: Are you going to put the phone down or do I have to shoot?
1: You mean there's no third choice?
4: Put it down.
1: Sure. Now what?
4: Sit down. You'll be here for a while.
1: Huh?
4: His plane lands at Burbank in a half hour. If you have any dates between now and 4:30, forget them.
1: Mm-hmm. Mind if I smoke?
4: Go ahead.
1: You know, this is pretty heavy-handed stuff for an age, you know.
4: I've grown up a lot in the last 2 days.
1: Not enough, honey. Or you wouldn't be stooging for Galliano. He can't run away from this kind of a rap, you know.
4: 48 hours.
1: Hmm?
4: That's how long Larry's been out of the pen.
1: Well, he didn't waste any time getting back in stride.
4: Look, what's your name?
1: Spade.
4: Spade, What if I told you Larry Galliano had nothing to do with it?
1: I might give you quite an argument.
4: And I don't feel like arguing, so I'll just tell you.
1: Good.
4: Someone offered him the job at Bergendorf's the day he got out. Larry thought it was legitimate until he heard a couple of things by accident.
1: Like what?
4: Like getting hired to play fall guy in a phony robbery.
1: You mean Bergendorf was in?
4: Sure, till this morning. They figured Larry would be a handy guy to have hanging around with his big, fat prison record when the diamonds disappeared. That's what he told me, and I believe him. I love him. Whether or not you believe or love me or him, I do not care. I also do not care what kind of a rap you pin on me when this is all over. All I want is time, enough to do a couple of errands. Now, hoist it out of that chair and put it down in the closet there. You hear what I said?
1: Yes, ma'am. I was wrong. She was no ingenue. Happily, the closet had a light in it, so I settled down on a hat box and read some old copies of Mademoiselle until 5:30 when I heard the door close. What with soundproof outside walls, no window, a double slab door with a lock she thoughtfully filled with gum, it was almost 7 when I got back to my office. The next move, of course, was to call Lieutenant Dundee and wise up the Los Angeles police on Galliano. I picked up the phone and put it down 4 times. There was no use kidding myself. The yarn she told was pretty wild, but there was something about the way she told it. And I believed her.
5: Space.
1: In here.
5: Space.
1: Yeah.
5: You remember me this morning, huh?
1: Oh,
5: George,
1: yeah.
5: The technician from the X-ray mobile unit.
1: Yeah, George. What's on your mind?
5: Funny thing. That girl, 34 chest. You remember the blonde?
1: Oh, yeah. I remember her very well, George. What about the blonde?
5: Well, I tried to call her. Operator says there's no such number, and the company has no record of a Bernice.
1: She was using a phony moniker, George. Her name's Patricia Conroy.
5: Oh, now why would she do that?
1: Well, a girl's got to be careful, you know.
5: She does, for sure.
1: How come?
5: How come? I kind of took an interest in her case, you know. I rushed the pictures through as soon as we closed up tonight. She's an incipient case.
1: Oh?
5: Yes. I wanted to wise her up right away. You see, here. Oh.
1: This is...
5: This one's Johnny Stroud. I took it when he wasn't looking. Told him I was testing. He was right at that. Nothing wrong with him. But I always say you never, never...
1: Yeah. How about the girl? How about the girl?
5: Cold. Oh, yes.
1: Yes.
5: Here now. Now, look. You see this shadowy part here?
1: Yeah. Hey, wait a minute. I wasn't looking at the shadow part. I was looking at something at the left side of the picture, right where the inside coat pocket would be. The clear black outline of the Kimberly cross.
5: You mean she had the thing?
1: Yeah. Give me the phone.
5: Well, I thought it was one of those clip gimmicks the girls wear on
1: the... The phone.
5: Okay.
1: Spade?
2: Johnny Stroud.
1: Look, I got news for you.
2: I got news for you, too. I spotted that blonde again.
1: Where?
2: In a bar on Kearney Street. Talking to guess who?
1: You mean Galliano?
2: Who's he?
1: Never mind. Who was she drinking with?
2: Papadopoulos, the biggest jewelry fence on the coast.
1: Where are you now?
2: Outside her apartment. Jones, near post. Oh. I think the number's...
1: I'll be up in 5 minutes.
4: Look, like I told you, Spade, I don't want to argue.
2: She says she doesn't want to argue, Sam.
1: Too bad. I don't mind telling you, I'm a little burned up, baby. I fell for that line you handed me this afternoon. I didn't even mind sitting in your closet for 2 hours.
2: What's that?
1: Sure, she's got a .32 tucked away here somewhere. Had me looking up the barrel while she dished out
4: Shut up.
1: Who's got the cross, honey, you or Galliano?
4: We don't know anything about it.
2: Then what were you doing in that bar with Papadopoulos?
4: Larry said whoever had it would try to move it through him. I thought I could get to him, but I was wrong. How did that sound?
1: What do you think?
4: Look, I walked into Bergendorf's this morning.
1: Why'd you run out?
4: The vault was open. Furniture was overturned. And Bergendorf didn't answer when I called. I figured it was a setup for Larry to check in, and he was on his way, so... It does sound phony, doesn't it?
2: It sure does, honey.
4: I had a lie, I guess. I could make up a better story than that.
1: Oh, you're doing great. Why'd Larry blow Tom?
4: You need a diagram? He was scared. What chance is an ex-convict when it's his story against someone else's?
2: What did you do with the .32?
4: In the drawer. Over there.
1: Now, here's the big question, honey.
4: I can't tell you anything else.
1: Where are the diamonds?
4: How do I know?
6: How do I know?
1: Look, you're a real modest girl, Patricia. As a liar, you're sensational.
6: I'm not lying. Oh, believe me.
1: You had the Kimberly Cross in your inside coat pocket when you came into the wagon this morning.
6: What are you talking about?
1: I'll get it. The X-ray, baby. Take a look. You asked for a diagram. There it is. In your inside left pocket.
6: Oh, wait a minute.
1: Hello?
7: Mr. Spade?
1: Yeah?
7: This is George, the technician again.
6: This is all wrong.
1: Hold it, George.
8: Let me see that.
6: I don't have any inside pocket. Look, I'm wearing the suit right now.
1: Hold it. George, what is it?
7: Well, I got to worrying about that print of Miss Conroy's. The incipient case, 34 chest.
1: You know? Yeah, what about it?
7: I called the lab and they checked again. It's a mistake, Mr. Spade. A switch. It belongs to someone else.
1: Who?
7: Johnny Stroud.
1: Oh. Oh, well, George, you won't have to worry about making more extra prints.
7: What?
1: The ones you have will do.
7: Huh?
1: Yeah, thanks. Thanks a lot, George. George is getting worried.
8: Extra prints?
1: Yeah, I had him run off a batch. Evidence, trial, DA's office, you know. Now, let's take her in, huh?
8: Just a minute.
6: This is crazy. I have no inside pocket. How
1: you wouldn't
6: I...
1: argue with a picture, would you, honey? Give me the gun, Johnny. We'll take her in together.
2: No, wait. I want to settle something else.
1: Johnny, you're pointing that thing at me. It might go off.
2: Yeah, it might at that.
1: What's eating you, Johnny?
6: I know what's eating him. He's...
1: Shut up.
2: You aren't a very good liar either, are you, Sam? There aren't any extra prints.
1: Well, there's always George.
2: In a couple of hours, there won't be any George. No, you don't.
1: Okay, Johnny, on your feet.
9: Let me go, Sam. Let me go. We can work out a deal.
1: Shut up.
6: Sam, your head. You're shot.
1: Here, take the gun. Call Dandy. Get it? Dandy. Homicide. And the next voice I heard belonged to cool, brisk Miss Bergamot of the Harbor Emergency Hospital. Period. End of babysitting session.
10: How intrepid, Sam. But your wound...
1: Nothing, sweetheart, nothing. As Hopalong Cassidy always says in Real Six, don't worry, honey, it was only a scratch. Now, wait. Can't you get up without moving your lap?
10: No, but Sam, there's one important omission.
1: Oh?
10: The Kimberly Cross. Mm. What did Stroud do with it?
1: That, cherub, is an intramural affair between Stroud and Mr. Runcible. While, as you know, this report is an affair between you and the portable.
10: Oh.
1: Scoot.
0: Three chimes mean good times on NBC. There's music and mystery for you tomorrow evening. For music, it's your hit parade, bringing you the top tunes in the land with Eileen Wilson, Snooky Lanson, and Raymond Scott's orchestra. For mystery, it's The Man Called X, starring Herbert Marshall as an intrepid adventurer in international intrigue who travels wherever there is mystery, danger, and romance.

0: it is, Sam.
1: Oh, brisk, efficient Miss Perrine. You may lay it on my desk and restore your lap to its original position.
0: Oh, yes, sir.
1: Ooh.
0: Mm. Comfortable, Sam?
1: Ah, loving every minute.
0: Sam?
1: Yeah?
0: A girl can't help wondering sometimes.
1: Mm, about what?
0: Well, the way you described the blonde in your report. Mm. Glamorous, like the Kimberly Cross and all.
1: You like that?
0: Oh, I just wish sometimes someone else could be your secretary. And I'd be the one you'd meet in a room with velvet draperies and a long cigarette holder and slanting glasses and a black lace negligee.
1: Hold it, girl, hold it. You've gone quite far enough.
0: I know, but it's only natural for a girl to want to be glamorous, Sam.
1: Pardon me, you show up with any of those props and I'll turn you over my knee.
0: You like me the way I am, Sam?
1: Yep.
0: Why is it always this way? Just when I think I'm getting somewhere, I find myself saying, good night, Sam.
1: My sweetheart.

0: The Adventures of Sam Spade are produced, edited, and directed by William Spear. Sam Spade was played by Stephen Dunn. Lorene Tuttle is Effie. Also in the cast were Wally Mayer, Fritz Feld, Georgia Ellis, Sidney Miller, Olin Soule, Alice Wellman, and John Monahan. Script for tonight's adventure by Harold Swanton. Musical scoring by Lud Gluskin, conducted by Robert Armbruster. Join us again next week, same time, for another adventure with Sam Spade. Don't underestimate the danger of tuberculosis. Although great strides have been taken toward stamping out the disease, it still remains a menace. Last year alone, it caused 50,000 deaths in the United States. 50,000 needless deaths, because TB can be controlled and cured if caught in time. The key to the complete defeat of the disease is the chest X-ray. You'll find that in many communities, chest X-rays can be obtained free of charge or at a nominal cost.
1: Hello, sir.
2: Oh, no, sir. 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Lovely, isn't it? Mm-hmm. 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
3: Magic.
2: Yeah. 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That's why, sir, nothing tastes nicer than Cadbury's Dairy Milk. 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
4: Is that proper farmhouse cheddar?
5: No, I don't think so.
4: What about that?
5: No. It's quite nice, though.
4: Is it? Do you think I might try a piece? Mm. I'll have 2 ounces, please.
6: Jacob's, the cream of cream crackers.
7: Yo-ho, yo-ho, brushless or lather, boys, whichever you've the notion.
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0: presenting Orson Welles as The Third Man. The Lives of Harry Lime. The fabulous stories of the immortal character, originally created in the motion picture The Third Man, with super music by Anton Karas.
1: A short while ago, I decided to pay a visit to Greece. I've always been interested in art objects, preferably the expensive, easily portable sort, and that's why sculpture isn't normally my line. This time, however, I was making exceptions. I had my eye on something, and I wanted to have my hands on it, too, so I went to Greece. Unfortunately, art wasn't the only bug that bit me there. Stick around, I'll tell you about it.

0: Say ah.
1: Ah.
0: Again.
1: Ah.
0: Say 22.
1: Nonsense. Okay. 22.
0: What you have measles.
1: Ridiculous. I can't have measles. I already have measles. Measles are what kids have. I don't have measles.
0: You have measles. I must inform the public health authority. Fortunately, down in my office here in the hotel, I have a quarantine sign. I'll have to put the sign up. You're in quarantine.
1: Now listen, Doc.
0: You are in quarantine. Do we want a measles epidemic all over the entire Port of Cirrus? We do not. You are in quarantine.
1: That's how it began. In room 34, on the second floor of the Hotel Olympus in the Port of Cirrus, outside of Athens in Greece, shouldn't happen to a dog, but it was happening to me, Harry Lyon.
0: After the hotel doctor had left the room, I was in an absolute fury. I even kicked a small pew all the way from the couch to the window. It was too much.
1: Measles.
0: The doctor said something about a public health officer. I intended to tell that public health officer. Why don't you keep your measles germs under control? What's the idea of letting a perfectly respectable individual catch some confounded kid's disease and be clapped at... Come in! And furthermore, if you'd only use a little DDT around this sinking port, we could... I beg your pardon?
2: I may come in.
0: What?
2: Please.
0: Well, certainly not. You may not come in. This room is quarantined.
2: How wonderful. Quarantined. How absolutely splendid. Why is there no sign on the door?
0: Well, there hasn't been time, and you aren't allowed to come in.
2: What have you got?
0: Measles. Go on. Go on. Get
2: You mustn't touch me. I've never had measles.
0: Well, go on. Get out of here.
2: No. You cannot send me out.
0: Now, listen.
2: No, no. Please listen to me. If you send me out there in that hall again, I'll be killed.
0: Oh, come on. I'm not feeling too good, and I don't want any of these... whatever it is, South Balkan romanticism. Excuse me. Just run along. That's a good girl. Please.
2: You want proof?
0: Proof? Proof of what? How to beat it. A public health officer is on his way here, and in a
2: minute... come next door, will you?
0: Why should I come next door?
2: To look at the proof that you must give me sanctuary here, behind your quarantine sign.
0: Are you kidding?
2: Quick, quick, before the doctor comes. Follow me. Now. Make sure there's no one in the...
0: Oh, come on now. Cut it out.
2: You see? Right next door to your suite. There, look.
1: Spread eagled in the middle of the room on the floor lay a man. His head had nearly been cut off.
2: You see? Now, believe me, yes, you will take me in behind your quarantine sign.
1: Quick, let's get out of here. Back in my room, she sat tense in a chair, but only her eyes showed her fear. She couldn't have been more than 25 or 6. Her hair was reddish gold. Her face was... I couldn't think about how lovely she looked. She might even have been the one who cut that man's throat. Okay. Names are a good place to start. Mine is Harry Lyon. What's yours?
2: I'm called Andrea.
1: Andrea. Okay, Andrea, did you do it?
2: That in there? Oh, no.
1: Why don't I call the police?
2: Oh, no, no, you can't do that.
1: Well, tell me what it's all about, then. I'll judge whether or not I should call the police.
2: You're an American, not a tourist?
1: No, I'm an art lover. Never mind that. Now, tell me.
2: An art lover?
1: Yes, that's right.
2: Oh, tell me, Mr. Lyon. What do you know about Greek politics?
1: Greek politics? Nothing, honey. Why?
2: Oh, well, let me tell you.
1: Go ahead.
2: That man in there...
1: Yes?
2: He was called Agor.
1: Well?
2: I was to give him certain papers.
1: Yes?
2: Documents proving that Greece was to be attacked.
1: What?
2: You may well be astonished, for it was announced yesterday on the radio.
1: But I never knew that.
2: Where can I hide?
1: Hide? The bathroom. Come on. Bathroom. Get in that door, quick. Coming?
3: Porter, sir.
1: Oh, Porter, good.
3: Where's the sign you have police to put down the door?
1: Fine. Oh, there's the sign for the door, yes.
3: The doctor has me to beg it.
1: Yes, please. Thanks. Just hang it there. You didn't need to knock. Yes, sir.
3: No, sir.
1: No.
3: I'm sorry if I disturbed you.
1: No, not at all. Yes, sir. Well, as a matter of fact,
3: I see you have a lady visitor, sir.
1: Who? A lady visitor? Well, nonsense. How could I? I'm in quarantine.
3: Yes, sir.
1: Oh. What gives you an idea like that I have a lady?
3: A lady's handbag on the mantel.
1: A lady's handbag on
3: the mantel. Good day, sir. I will attend to the sign on the door.
1: Thank you.
0: Okay, he's gone.
2: Who was it?
1: Oh, just some kind of a hotel porter with a quarantine sign.
2: Didn't he need to come in for that?
1: I know, but he did.
2: Why did he come in? If all he wanted was to...
1: I just...
2: He wanted to see if I was here.
1: Oh, stop it. He's just a hotel porter, I tell you.
2: You don't understand. Oh.
1: Now what?
2: I left my purse on the mantel.
1: Sure, and he saw it.
2: Please, Mr. Lyme, I've got to think. Now they must know I'm here. By now they must know. Oh, if only I knew which... Oh.
1: She sat her head in her hand, thinking. Things were coming a little fast for me. That man next door, that at least was a fact. But her story... What was going on? I think she goes straight to the cops with her. Hey, Andrea.
2: Hmm?
1: What's wrong with taking your papers to the police?
2: Please, I'm trying to think.
1: Okay.
2: Oh, my goodness.
1: This time, take your pocketbook right now. 1 minute. Yes?
4: I am the public health officer.
1: Oh.
4: Good afternoon.
1: That's good.
4: Almost evening.
1: Yes.
4: Good evening.
1: Good evening.
4: Are you coming in?
1: Yes, please do.
4: I am being Dr. Papanikolaos.
1: Dr. Papanikolaos.
4: My name.
1: Yes.
4: Good evening.
1: Good evening, yes.
4: Please to take your coat, your tie, your shirt, all off.
1: All right. Here we go. Well, I'm supposed to have his measles, you know.
4: Contagion disease.
1: Yes.
4: Very. Please,
1: what's the matter? Why the sniffing, old man?
4: You use perfume. I smell perfume.
1: Well, maybe I like the smell of perfume, old man. What's that got to do with my needles? What, you're a public health officer? No.
4: Yes.
1: And your job is,
4: To prevent the spread of an epidemic.
1: To prevent. And, he cracks about perfume.
4: I'm sorry. Every man has his say. Say, ah?
1: I've already said, ah. Just tell me, how long do I have to be in quarantine,
4: please,
1: old man?
4: Please, leaving me, look. Cough?
1: No.
4: Bright light bothering you?
1: No.
4: Feeling like a cold?
1: No.
4: German. Good. May clear up when you noticing first the rash?
1: When I'm noticing the rash, which was the day before yesterday, I noticed.
4: Mm-hmm. May clear up tomorrow.
1: May clear up tomorrow.
4: Stay in quarantine.
1: Okay.
4: My cough. Call me.
1: That's all?
4: What is else?
1: What is else? Well, I could leave tomorrow, or...
4: Could be, possibly.
1: Well, how about that, huh? Good, though.
4: I presume.
1: Oh, you presume. Oh, I know. I suppose, being Greek, you hate all Americans now, don't you? Ever
4: please
1: since this...
4: Please, hate America? Oh,
1: yes.
4: Why?
1: Since we stopped sending you military aid yesterday.
4: Who's telling you a story like this? Stopping sending military? Never. The Americans are ridiculous.
1: Wait just a second. Goodbye.
5: Sure, you're sure? The Americans are still...
4: What the secret? Why they speak so in the whispering?
5: Please. Okay, old man, you're quite sure the Americans have not said they will stop sending arms to Greece?
4: Never! Ridiculous! Goodbye.
1: Andrea.
2: Who was it?
1: And the man who told me that you lied when you said the Americans would stop sending military aid to Greece. Yes. This is a public health officer, my dear Andrea. I'd like you to know that I always suspected your story. I never believed it, and I am now going to...
2: What? What are you going to do?
1: Call the cops and tell them about this Gregor, if that's his name, which I doubt. Now, let's go. I want to get the phone.
2: Oh, no, please, now, you mustn't. Please.
1: What was that?
2: Back from the window.
1: So what is this?
2: Excuse me. From the room across the street, see? The window curtain's right blocked.
1: They can't. Get down.
2: Now that it's getting dark. Yeah. Now then, you were saying...
1: Those two bullets. And the plaster. Over here.
2: I believe you said you were going to call the cops.
1: Not now. Oh, now I'm calling room service. Oh, I want a drink.
2: Also, food. I'm hungry.
1: Yes, food.
2: What is it? Oh, I keep forgetting. You're sick. Measles.
1: What's a joke?
2: You should be in bed. What's the matter?
1: Oh, yeah, but you did cut that man's throat.
2: Oh,
1: you lied to me.
2: Oh,
1: who is he? Who killed him and why?
2: You don't believe me. All right. You really didn't give me time to think of a proper story. Now I guess I'll have to tell you the truth. And I did so want not to.
1: Go on.
2: First, the dinner.
1: I shall give you more time. Well, it's because when I look at you, I can't believe that you could be involved in anything evil. Not even when bullets come in through my window.
2: You're very sweet, Harry.
1: Now I'm going to call room service. I'm very hungry. Need enough for two. We'll talk about Gregor after we've eaten.

0: Harry Lime returns in just a moment.
1: Was it my fever from the measles? Was it the cocktails? Was it Andrea? The look she'd give me every now and then? Or was it all three? I don't know. By the time we put the tray and the empty dishes back in the hall, I was getting to the point where I could forget every now and then that man in the room next door. Those two pockmarks in the plaster where bullets had been buried.
2: No?
1: No.
2: What were the questions you... Oh, I'm so sleepy.
1: Question number one, who was Gregor? Question number two, who killed him? Three, why? Now, come on.
2: One, he was my lover's valet.
1: Oh?
2: Two, my husband killed him, I think. Three, he killed him because he knew that Gregor was helping me to run away to join my lover.
1: Oh.
2: What's the matter?
1: I'm thinking. You mean for any bribe the hotel porter to find out where you were, decided you were here, hired a room across the street, took a look over here, and then decided that I was your lover, is that it?
2: Alexander's new sight.
1: And then fired two shots at me.
2: And a poor shot.
1: You must be very jealous.
2: Morbid. Pathological.
1: This is another lie, isn't it? Isn't it? For the truth, that's to prevent him from coming right in here and shooting me point blank, and you too. Hey, listen, will you? Andrea, you're treating it like a joke. My gosh, I'm going to go...
2: Now what?
1: I'm going next door. I'm beginning to think that Gregor is a vaudeville prop, that no one's been killed. The way you act about it, I can't
2: Harry,
1: even...
2: come back here. Are you crazy? Listen to me. So long as that son is on your door... They won't enter.
1: They won't? Who won't?
2: And if they do...
1: Hey. Put that away. Where did you get that?
2: It has six cartridges in the chambers. And I have 30 or so more in this little box. They won't come in tonight. Go to bed. Go to sleep.
1: You mean you're going to sit up here all night?
2: I'll have plenty of time to catch up on my sleep tomorrow.
1: Well, what happens tomorrow?
2: A ship comes into the port.
1: Ship comes into the port?
2: To the dock, which you can see from your window. If you want to give my husband another shot at you. When a signal comes from that ship, I will leave.
1: Are you serious about the story of a lover and a jealous husband?
2: What's wrong with it?
1: Well, it's incredible. Of course, it's a lie, but at least I can believe it before I could believe the others.
2: So?
1: Could ever be mixed up with red agents and secret documents and espionage. They're not you. You're no femme fatale, I can tell.
2: I said you would see. Harry.
1: Hmm?
2: Go to bed. Go to sleep. You are sick. Don't worry anymore. It'll be all right. And I'm sorry that I put all my troubles in your lap.
1: Fever and cocktail.
2: Sure. You sleep. I'll be awake. Nothing more will happen tonight. Good night.
1: Wake me. Wake me up if anything starts to happen.
2: I promise.
1: Andrea. And there. Still dark. I look at my watch. It's 5 a.m. And there. Who's there?
2: Oh, Harry, I frightened you. I'm sorry.
1: Where were you?
2: Down to the dock. The ship I...
1: Oh, you mean your lover's arrived? Is that it?
2: You don't believe me yet, do you? 5 o'clock.
1: Give me that gun. You take a nap. I'll sit up a while.
2: I might take you up on that, Harry.
1: Good. She gave me the gun. She was asleep almost immediately, almost before I turned the light off. In sleep, she was even lovelier. I stared out of the window into the dawn. I could see the ship. Some crates on the pier next to her. Around 7, some longshoremen started loading the crates into the ship. 7:30 or so. Oh, you startled me.
2: What are you looking at?
1: Trying to figure out which one is your doll boy down there. Oh, come on, Andrea. What's it all about? Level with me. Why was Gregor killed?
2: I don't know. Maybe he talked too much.
1: Talked about what?
2: I wish I knew, Harry.
3: Oh.
2: What time is it?
1: 9 o'clock. Those curtains tucked away, yes.
2: What?
1: They moved just a minute ago. Now they're into the bathroom. Yes, who is it?
3: I'll be
1: telling you,
3: Mister.
1: Oh, it's Dr. Papanopoulos. Are you okay? Come in. Hey. You're not Dr. Papanopoulos, or whatever his name is.
3: His assistant. He sent me over instead to give you medicine.
1: Medicine?
3: Penicillin. If you would roll up your sleeve.
1: Penicillin? For measles, penicillin?
3: We cannot lift the quarantine unless you get this injection, Mr. Lyon.
1: Oh, well, okay. What's that in there?
3: Just alcohol to
2: just
3: what?
2: Just toss the needle on the bed, then.
3: I
2: wasn't a bad idea pretending to be a doctor. But on the
1: Andrea,
2: other hand...
1: Andrea, I'm not sure that you're making a...
2: Take a seat, Harry. Tie his hands.
3: Countess, you'll never be able to...
2: Up or I'll shoot your teeth in. This gun has a silencer, too, you see. Tie him good, Harry. The pillowcase for a gag.
3: Listen to me, Lyme. You do what she says and you'll be a dead man before another hour is out.
2: One more word and I'll shoot him, I mean that.
1: If I knew why I was doing this, is he your husband?
2: Him. Now, the pillowcase, quick. It's getting later than... Quick! The signal's gone up. On the ship, Harry. If you're worried as to why you're doing this, just remember what would have happened to you if I hadn't come in this room. Smell that.
1: What is it?
2: Morphine. Enough to kill. Okay, quiet for a while. Did your bag pack, Harry?
1: All set, but I...
2: What?
1: What about the man across the way when you came out on

0: What about the man across the way when you came out on the street?
1: That's all figured out. What did you think I was doing at 5 this morning? Come on.
2: She led the way into the freight elevator to cellar, out a delivery entrance into an alley, down the alley through a gate and wooden fence, through two backyards, out through another fence, at the corner.
3: Terrence, you here?
2: Through the shed. There we were. A gangplank right in front of us. We scrambled up. A man in a dirty blue uniform stood waiting.
4: Oh, Count, it's your pump. And this is Gregor.
1: Captain, you'll never know how glad I was to hear you say that. Everything's ready?
4: Your crates are aboard, yes. And the envelope for you.
2: He started to hand her an envelope, then he paused.
4: Perhaps just to make sure, we should first make sure that the consignment is as ordered.
1: Most certainly.
4: You there, Cobar! Rip this open! One should be enough.
2: A rascally looking seaman prized a plank loose from a big crate. Inside.
1: Satisfactory?
4: Seems to be.
2: I could see the dull gleam of gunmetal. They look like machine guns.
1: The envelope.
4: Here you are.
1: Thank you, Captain. And you'll drop us off at Crete as agreed. Gregor, you'll wake me just before we land in Crete.
2: Hmm?
1: Captain, if I don't see you...
4: Always a pleasure to do business with you, Countess.
1: Gregor.
2: Yes?
1: Do you mind if I call you Gregor, Harry?
2: Why?
1: Just for a few minutes more, till we land in Crete. What's the matter, Harry?
2: Oh, I hope they're both safe.
1: The guns, you mean?
2: And you, too. And me. And your blood money. I suppose that's what was in the envelope, the payoff, huh?
1: Yes. Half yours, of course. Unless it's counterfeit. The last installment always is when they can get away with it.
2: Why aren't you ready to see a complaint with the captain? With your six-shooter, hmm?
1: I don't think it would be a good idea for me to complain, Harry. He might decide to examine my crates more carefully if I complain about his money.
2: What?
1: He might find out that the ammunition I sold him doesn't fit his guns. I'm a woman, Harry. I don't like killing.
2: This time I can tell. You're speaking the truth, aren't you?
1: It's always a pleasure to double-cross killers.
2: Oh.
1: Oh, poor Gregor.
2: Gregor, is that me this time?
1: No, Gregor.
2: Oh, the real one.
1: He always talked a lot. You know, I was never sure until the last moment whether he'd been killed by the people who didn't want us to sell these worthless guns or by our employers who discovered they were worthless.
2: Well, then, when he came out of the boat this morning...
1: There was always a possibility.
2: Oh.
1: But when the captain fitted you as Gregor, it was quite a load off.
2: Oh, my goodness.
1: Yes. I've become quite cynical because of all the treachery and double dealing I've seen. Even you. You were double-crossed.
2: Me? When?
1: But quite honestly... I always try to make up for it. For example, to make up for it this time, I think I shall present you with the Order of the Cross of Rubiola.
2: What's that?
1: Rubiola. Something that's common to both of us. We both had it. Although I told you I hadn't.
2: Rubiola. It's all riddles. Still riddles.
1: No, measles.
2: Measles?
1: If you'd lean down just a bit, I'll confer the order on you.
2: Thanks. Now, let's try that one.

Until we wound up in Crete. I felt the time had come to let Andrea know that my love for art wasn't entirely platonic. We decided that as we had so much in common, we might try a business partnership. Andrea had, I felt, a great natural talent which needed developing on the right lines. Unfortunately, however, the partnership didn't last long. In fact, just long enough for one big deal. I found out that Andrea had just a little too much in common with me. She believed in 100% of everything, including the profit. Still looking for Andrea and the profit. Maybe the Greeks had a word for her, too.

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11: Dragnet, the documented drama of an actual crime. For the next 30 minutes, in cooperation with the Los Angeles Police Department, you will travel step by step on the side of the law through an actual case transcribed from official police files. From beginning to end, from crime to punishment, Dragnet is the story of your police force in action.
15: It was Friday, March 16th. It was damp in Los Angeles. We were working the night watch out of homicide. My partner's Ben Romero. The boss is Thad Brown, chief of detectives. My name's Friday. It was 11:45 p.m. when we got to where we'd parked our car. Second and Main.
16: Couple of drops on the windshield.
15: Yeah, I hope it holds off.
16: I was thinking of going out to see the Cubs and Pirates play an exhibition game tomorrow. Guess maybe now I won't.
15: You might be lucky.
16: What's the weatherman say?
15: Mm-hmm. Get the radio off. It's a slow night.
16: Yeah.
15: Might not be tomorrow night.
16: What?
15: March 17th, isn't it?
16: Oh, yeah.
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15: It's a hot one.
17: All units in vicinity of 102 South Virgil, 211 and shooting, code 3. 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
15: Happy St. Patrick's Day. 11:58 p.m. We arrived at 102 South Virgil, the Bartlett Hotel, a four-story building. Sergeant Scheimer met us in the lobby and informed us that the shooting took place at 11:40 p.m. in room 432, occupied by Mr. and Mrs. Theodore V. Benham. Mrs. Benham was the victim. We went up to the fourth floor where Officer McCready was stationed outside the room.
16: Any witnesses?
18: Only Benham says it was a thief.
15: Did you talk to any of the people on this floor?
18: None of them saw anything. They're all in their rooms.
16: Any other way out of here?
18: Stairway in the rear leads the roof. I took a look. Nothing up there.
15: Mm-hmm. Where's Benham?
18: Across the hall, lying down. Cox is with him.
15: Okay. Let's look at the body. We went went into the room, a dreary place with a single light hanging from the center of the ceiling. The carpet was faded and worn in spots. On the north side were a closet and a bathroom. Against the east wall was a dresser. Across the room was a double bed, and at the foot of the bed, a window looking out over the roofs of adjoining buildings and the marquee of a movie house down the street. A steamer trunk was in the corner, and a straight-back chair was next to the door. The mirror of the dresser was smashed, and on the dresser, a Gideon Bible. On the bed was the body of a woman sprawled face down. There were several splotches of blood on her coat. In the chair was a .32-20 revolver, which MacReady said belonged to Benham, the husband of the murdered woman. We asked MacReady to put in a call to the crime lab, and we went across the hall to question Benham.
2: This is an awful shock. I'm not feeling well. I'm under doctor's care. Hemophilia. It's an awful shock.
15: Sit down, please.
2: Yes. I don't know what it'll do to me. I should be in a sanitarium right now.
18: We'll see you're taken care of.
2: Lincoln Sanitarium in Eagle Rock.
15: Could you tell us what happened tonight?
2: Why, yes. My wife and I went out to the Sycamore Cafe over in Alvarado.
18: What time was that?
2: Oh, about 9:30. We had a couple of drinks and something to eat, listened to a piano player, then came home. I unlocked the door and Elizabeth went in first, went over to the dresser. I just walked over to her when a man stepped out of the closet in back of us. He had a gun.
15: Mm-hmm. Can you describe him?
2: I don't know.
18: Did you see his face?
2: No. He had a blue bandana over his face and he had a cap on, a blue and white check.
15: Did you notice his clothes?
2: No, I didn't.
15: Anything else?
2: He seemed very nervous and he wasn't holding the gun still. My wife was opening her purse and I said, well, I haven't got very much, but I'll give you what we have. And he fired and hit Elizabeth. I pulled my gun from my overcoat and started shooting.
18: Are you in the habit of carrying a gun?
2: No, I'd noticed suspicious-looking men follow me lately, so I bought one.
18: Is this the gun here?
2: Yes.
18: Then what happened?
2: Well, I fired all the bullets. I don't know how I missed. The room was small. He kept moving around all the time.
18: Mm-hmm.
2: But I guess I did miss. Then he ran out of the room.
18: But how old would you say this man was?
2: Officer, I haven't the faintest idea.
19: See you in a minute, Sergeant.
15: Sure. We'll be back, Mr. Benham.
2: This has been an awful shock to me.
18: Wonder how his wife felt.
15: MacReady told us that Sergeant Scheimer had found a woman in the Nevada Hotel next door who might know something. Went next door and questioned Mrs. Caroline Cromwell, a resident of the hotel. She occupied room 415 on the top floor. She told us that about 20 seconds after she heard the shots, she looked out the door of her room and saw a man come down the back stairs, which leads to the roof of the hotel, and enter room 402. She'd seen the man several times and was positive of her identification. Sergeant Scheimer said the man was registered as Jack Morrison, who went to room 402. Try it again.
18: Police officer.
2: What do you want?
15: I'd like to ask a couple of questions.
2: I was going to bed.
18: We'd like to talk to you.
15: Won't take very long.
2: All right. What do you want to know?
15: How long you been in your room?
2: About 10 minutes. What?
18: Where were you?
2: To the movie.
18: Which one?
2: Right down the street. Why are you asking me all these questions?
15: You been drinking?
2: A little. Not much.
15: Mind if we look around a little?
2: I was out all the time. I didn't know nothing about a shooting.
18: Then you won't mind if we look around.
2: You won't find nothing here.
18: These all the clothes you've got?
2: Yeah.
18: Is this your coat?
2: Yeah.
18: Yeah.
15: Mm-hmm. You wearing this tonight, were you?
2: No.
18: It's the only coat in the closet. What'd you do with the coat you were wearing?
2: Guess I was wearing that one.
15: Did you spill it?
2: What?
15: A bottle of whiskey.
2: It broke.
15: How?
2: How do I know?
15: You got a hole here in the sleeve. What'd you do with the broken bottle?
2: Threw it away.
15: Where?
2: I don't know. On the street.
18: Joe, I found something. A shirt. Stuck down between the wall and the bathtub. Looks like blood on it.
15: Is this yours? Where's the shirt you wore tonight? Take off your pajama top.
2: Why?
15: Take it off.
2: All right. But I didn't have nothing to do with that shooting next door.
18: What happened to your arm?
2: Guy shot at me.
15: Who?
2: I don't know. I bought a bottle and had a couple of drinks and went to the movie for a little while.
16: Would you mind moving away from the bed, please?
2: No, no.
16: Thank you.
2: I came out of the movie because I was getting dizzy. And I went up on the roof here to get some air. While I was standing there, a guy ran across the roof and shot at me.
15: What'd the man look like?
2: I don't know. He came from the roof of the hotel next door and ran into this place.
15: How big was he?
2: It was dark. I couldn't see.
15: What'd you do?
2: Well, after I was sure he was gone, I came down. I was going to have my arm fixed in the morning.
15: Better get your clothes on.
2: Why?
15: Well, you got a pretty bad arm. You better have it fixed up. We'll take you to George Street Receiving Hospital.
2: It's all right. I don't have to go there.
15: Find anything, Ben?
18: No.
15: You got a clean shirt?
2: No.
15: Well, you better wear your pajama top, then.
18: Oh, here's something. What'd you say your name is?
2: Jack Morris.
18: Here's a card I found in the closet. It says, Tommy Kane, report for work, Joe's Cafe, 8 o'clock, March 1st.
15: Who's Tommy Kane?
2: That's me.
15: Where are you from?
2: Elgin, Illinois.
18: How old are you?
2: I'm 22.
15: Why'd you leave Elgin?
2: No work. I've been bumming around.
15: You ever been arrested?
2: I was picked up on a vague charge a month ago.
15: Here?
2: Yeah. I don't know why you guys are bothering with me.
15: When somebody gets shot, we bother. 1:30 a.m., we took King to Georgia Street Receiving Hospital, where they found that a muscle in his upper right arm had been severed and the right side of his chest was bruised. Before taking him to Ward 1300 General Hospital for further treatment, we took him back to the roof of the Nevada Hotel.
18: Still trying to rain.
15: Yeah. Well, where were you standing when you got shot at, King?
2: Right over there. I was leaning against the bricks.
18: Where'd the man come from?
2: Out of that door and the other roof.
18: Roof of the Bartlett Hotel?
2: Yeah.
15: Was he running when he shot at you?
2: Yeah, he was.
18: Where'd he run?
2: Right across here where we are. And then he went through this door here into the Nevada Hotel.
15: Did you notice anything unusual about him?
2: Well, his face was covered with a handkerchief and he wore a checkered cap.
18: But you said before it was too dark.
2: Well, I could see that. I mean, you know, I could see that. I couldn't see his face.
18: And you were standing over there by the parapet?
2: Yeah.
18: About here?
2: Yeah, that's it.
15: Mm-hmm. All right, let's get over the roof of the Bartlett. It's a little high. Can I help you over?
2: No.
15: Come on, Ben. You ever been in this hotel before, King?
2: No.
18: Everything all right, McCready?
20: Yeah. Crime lab's here. Checking the murder room.
15: Ben, I'm awake.
20: I think so.
15: Mr. Benham?
21: Yes?
15: Mind if we come in?
21: Of course not.
15: You ever seen this man before?
21: Let me see. Can you stand over there in the light? My eyes aren't as good as they used to be.
18: Okay.
15: Move over there.
18: How's that?
21: That's better.
15: Is this the man who shot your wife?
21: No, that's not the man.
15: We left instructions for another car to take Theodore Benham to the Lincoln Sanitarium in Eagle Rock. We took Kane to Ward 1300 General Hospital. 2:42 a.m., we arrived back at the Bartlett Hotel where police chemist Ray Pinker had finished his examination. Three slugs, .38 caliber, and five slugs, .32-20, were found in the mattress and the walls, all on the same side of the room. On the floor of the room were found a piece of white cloth and some brown threads. Ray Pinker returned to the crime lab while Ben and I made a search of both hotels, the incinerators, the alley, and all likely places for the missing .38. It was not found. 3:48 a.m., Ben went to the record bureau to check on any possible criminal record Kane might have had. I went to the crime lab to see what Ray Pinker had found.
22: Nothing on this one. Must have been a clean miss. And nothing on these four 3220s.
15: Mm-hmm. Where'd you find those?
22: I dug the 38 out of the window frame. 3220s are in the south and east walls.
15: How about the others here?
22: Well, on these two 38 slugs, I found minute portions of threads. They compare with the dress and coat worn of the deceased.
15: Mm-hmm.
23: Hi.
22: Hi, Ben.
23: I checked King's record. He told the truth.
15: Nothing more than a vague charge, huh?
23: Yeah. How's this come?
15: There's threads on two of the 38 slugs.
22: And on one of the 3220s.
0: Same kind of threads?
22: Yeah, same kind.
23: 3220, that's the gun Benham used.
0: Yeah.
23: Did you check the cloth yet?
22: I will right now.
23: Benham must have been shooting off a while.
0: Where'd you find that 3220 slug, Ray?
22: On the floor near the bed.
23: Nothing on any of the other 3220s.
22: No. Yeah, this piece of cloth matches the shirt.
0: How about the coat and those threads?
22: Got only a couple of threads that might match. Let me have the coat.
0: Yeah. We better have Benham take another look at Kane, huh?
23: Yeah, I guess so. I could use a cup of coffee. How about you?
0: As soon as we get finished. How about it, Ray?
22: I've got to make it.
0: Yeah, they match. Well, that's it, huh?
22: Oh, one more thing.
0: Yeah.
22: Fresh stains on the carpet of that room.
0: What kind?
22: Whiskey.
0: March 18th, we picked up Benham at Lincoln Sanitarium and drove him to the General Hospital. Three times he asked us to stop someplace so he could have a drink. We told him he'd have to wait. We arrived at Ward 1300 at 1:40 p.m. and Kane was brought out.
23: Take a good look, Mr. Benham.
21: No, that isn't the man. I'm sure of it.
0: All right, Kane, tie this handkerchief over your face. No, this way. That's right. Now put on this cap. Okay, now stand over there, please. Now a little further. That's good. All right, Mr. Benham?
21: You know, his eyes and forehead look a little familiar, but I don't know. All my nerves are all shot. I can't be positive. I'm a sick man.
0: All right, Kane.
21: Wish I could help you, boys.
23: So do we.
0: Come along, please.
21: You don't have to take me back to the sanitarium. Just take me to your streetcar. I'll make it all right.
23: Well, thank you.
1: Sergeant.
0: Yeah.
1: Could I see you a minute?
0: Sure. Yeah.
1: Did you notice anything when you first brought Kane out of the ward?
0: No.
1: You must have been closing the door.
0: Yeah, I was.
1: And that man, Benham, he winked at him.
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12: If you smoke a long cigarette, it will be in your interest to listen to a typical case history of a Fatima smoker.
11: It's the case of Dick Hyland, sports columnist for one of the great Los Angeles newspapers. 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
3: 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I agree it's wise to smoke extra mild Fatima.
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0: We took Benham back to his sanitarium. On the way, he asked if he could be excused from testifying at the inquest and preliminary hearing. We told him it couldn't be done. 7 p.m., Ben and I returned to the General Hospital and took Kane into a small room adjoining the prison ward. After 3 hours of interrogation, he stuck to his story.
23: Cigarette, Kane?
21: Thanks.
23: How's the arm?
21: All right. Hurts a little now. When are you guys going home?
0: When we get a straight story.
21: I've been telling you all I know.
23: Yeah, you've been telling us the same story for 2 days, but it doesn't hold water.
21: What do you mean?
0: How do you account for the fact that parts of your clothing were found in that room?
21: I told you before, you must have made a mistake.
0: No, it's no mistake.
23: Mr. Benham's starting to think he recognizes you.
21: What?
0: Why'd he wink at you?
21: He didn't wink at me.
0: We got somebody here who saw him.
23: And he seems to think whoever did the shooting didn't take the gun with
0: him. When we drove him back to the sanitarium, he asked us if we found it yet.
23: He thinks we will.
21: How long has Benham lived in L.A.?
0: A long time.
21: How long?
0: Why do you want to know how long he's lived here?
21: Is a dead woman really his wife?
0: Well, certainly she's his wife.
23: Why?
21: Where's he been since the shooting?
0: In the sanitarium in Eagle Rock.
4: What's the matter with him?
0: Hemophilia.
23: You know what that is?
4: No. You sure that was his wife?
0: Positive.
4: She wasn't a stool pigeon?
23: Stool pigeon? Where'd you get that idea?
4: You guys never saw her before?
0: Never.
4: You never heard of her?
0: Kane, what's eating you?
4: Did you check on her?
0: We always do.
4: You don't make mistakes on anything like that, do you?
23: Not enough.
0: Look, she was a pretty nice woman from all we could find out.
23: Happily married for 30 years.
4: Something's wrong.
0: What, Kane? What's wrong?
4: Whole setup.
23: Yeah?
4: Yeah. What'd Benham say about me?
0: We told you. He says you look a little bit like the man.
4: Did you say anything else?
23: He winked at you, Kane. Why?
4: She wasn't a bad-looking woman.
0: Wasn't she, Kane? All right, now how about it?
4: You guys swear that was his wife?
0: Yeah.
4: Okay, I'll tell you where the 38 is.
23: Where?
4: The mattress on the roof of the Nevada Hotel. Benham cut a hole in it that day. He told me to hide the gun there after the shooting.
0: All right, let's have a look.
4: I don't want anybody to know I'm telling you this.
0: Why?
4: Benham's a real smart guy. He's got a gang. He's in on it as much as I am.
0: Yeah?
4: He double-crossed me. He tried to kill me. I'm going to jail. He's going with me.
0: Maybe he will. Kane told us that he had known Benham for about 2 months. During that time, Benham helped him along by giving him a couple of dollars every once in a while. On March 11th, Benham got Kane a room in the Nevada Hotel and gave him $20 to buy a gun, which Kane did. On March 15th, he gave Kane a blue bandana and a checkered cap. On March 16th, he told Kane that he'd been sent by a gang in Chicago to kill a woman who was a stool pigeon. He promised Kane $100 for his help. Early that evening, Benham told Kane how to enter their room and where to hide. When they came home, Benham stood by the door. Kane stepped out of the closet and, after a few words, shot the woman. As he moved toward the bed, Benham started shooting at him. Kane ran from the room and hid the gun in the mattress on the roof, and then went to his room and flushed the cap and bandana down the drain. 11:15 p.m., Ben and I found the gun where Kane said it would be. 38 Special Detective Colt Revolver, 2-inch barrel, number 381327. 11:52 p.m., we checked and found no evidence that Benham belonged to any kind of a gang. March 19th, 9 a.m. Ben and I reported into homicide and picked up Captain Steed. We went over to Dr. Wagner to learn his autopsy report. It showed that the deceased had been shot 3 times. 2.38 slugs and 1.32.20 were recovered from the victim's body. They were initialed for evidence. 8 p.m., Captain Steed, Ben and I went to the sanitarium and told Benham that there were a few angles we wanted to clear up before the inquest next morning. Benham got dressed and we drove back to the Bartlett Hotel. It was raining.
21: I'm still trying to remember what happened. I was very shocked that night.
5: Yeah, I suppose you were.
21: Well, sometimes my memory comes back for a little bit.
23: The red light?
0: Yeah, I see.
5: You know, the man who did the shooting knew you lived in room 432. And he knew you'd be gone that night. How do you suppose he figured that out?
21: Well, I've been noticing that a lot of men had been following me. Suspicious-looking men. I told that to Sergeant Friday, didn't I, Sergeant?
0: Yeah, that's right.
21: Must have been one of them.
5: You ever give money to characters on the street so much they might follow you?
21: Hey, that must be it. Many times I used to do that. I'd be nice to them, they'd try to make friends.
5: You remember any of them?
21: Yeah, I do. There was a fellow named Dorsey, and Jolly Swanson, and a fellow named Kane. Blaine?
0: Kane?
21: Yeah, that's it, Kane. There you are. There you are. The young man you took me to see in the hospital. I'm thinking, I believe that's Kane.
5: Are you sure?
21: Quite sure. He's the burglar.
5: What makes you think he was a burglar?
21: Well, what else would he be?
0: He didn't rifle any of the drawers or steal anything, did he?
21: Must have got there just before us.
5: Did you have anything important there?
21: Yes, some insurance policies.
5: And your wife?
21: Yeah.
5: How much?
21: Well, one policy for $4,000 and two for $2,500 each.
5: Who's the beneficiary?
21: Well, I am.
0: We took Benham up to room 432, where he got out the insurance policies on his wife and showed them to us. Then Captain Steed asked him to reenact the shooting. Benham acted as the killer, I played Benham, and Ben acted as his wife.
21: Well, the man was over here in the closet. My wife and I came in that door, and then my wife went over to the dresser.
5: Oh, over here? Did you turn on the light?
21: Oh, yeah, and then I closed the door and went over behind her.
0: Like this?
21: Oh, she was closer to the bed.
5: Here?
21: Yeah.
5: Were you standing next to her?
21: Yeah.
5: Did you start to take off your coat?
21: Well, I was just going to when this man stepped out of this closet here.
5: How far?
21: Oh, here. Yeah, right here.
0: And then what?
21: Well, he held the gun in his hand and asked how much money we had. Elizabeth said we didn't have much.
23: From here?
21: Yeah, but she turned around.
23: Like this?
21: Yeah, that's it.
23: What happened then?
21: Well, then I said I haven't got very much, but I'll give you what we have. And he started shooting.
0: Yeah, but you said before that your wife started looking in her purse.
21: Yeah, that's it. She did. I forgot. And that made him think she was going after a gun.
23: How do you know?
21: Well, I suppose that's what he thought. He shot and Elizabeth fell on the bed. I pulled out my gun and started shooting and the man ran out the door and that's all.
23: That's exactly what happened, huh?
21: Just as I remember it. Will I help you?
23: Not very much.
21: What's the matter?
0: Well, if you were standing where I am, there'd be bullet holes on that side of the room there, wouldn't there?
23: They're all on this side.
21: I see. I got it. Come with me.
23: Where are you going?
21: On the roof.
23: What for?
21: I want to show you something. It's raining. There are two umbrellas in the closet. I'll get them.
23: Why do you want to go up there?
21: I think I know where that gun might be hidden. I'll bet it's there. Here, you take this umbrella.
0: Thanks.
21: We'll take this one, Captain.
23: Let's go.
21: I bet it's up there. We'll find it.
0: You got your flashlight, Ben?
23: Yeah.
21: Should be around here somewhere.
0: What?
21: The mattress. My wife used to take sunbaths on it.
23: Where would it be?
21: Well, just about here.
23: I don't see any.
0: Sure it's up here?
21: I bet it's on the next roof. Didn't you say Kane lived in that hotel? He probably moved it. Hey, flash your light over there behind that elevator shaft.
23: There?
21: Yeah, there. You see it? We have to climb over this parapet to get on the other roof.
0: Watch it, Cap. It's pretty slippery.
1: Okay. Well, it is slippery.
0: This mattress here?
21: That's it.
0: Take a look, Joe.
23: Right.
0: No, nothing here.
21: Did you look all around there? Did you look in the corners?
0: No.
21: Well, that'd be a good place to hide a gun, don't you think? Hey, let me see. There might be a hole cut in one of them. No, maybe the other corner. No. Well, maybe this one. Yeah, you see, the mattress has been cut. No. No, it's got to be here. Where is it? It's here, I tell you. It's here. I know it's here. I'll find it. I'll find it. You wait. You'll see. I'll get it. I know it's here. I'll find it. You wait, I'll get it. I'll get it.
23: You're getting wet, Joe.
0: We got the 38. Kane told us about it. You ready to talk?
21: Yeah.
0: The insurance. That why you did it?
21: Yeah. I'm a sick man.
0: Let's go, Benham. On your feet. All right.
23: They played that ball game the other day.
0: Yeah? Who won?
23: Pirates, 8-7. Sure do like baseball.
0: Must be a real nice business.
23: Yeah.
0: Fans only yell if they never do it.
23: What's that?
0: Kill the umpire.
10: The story you have just heard was true. Only the names were changed to protect the innocent.
11: On July 2nd, trial was held in Superior Court, Department 89, City and County of Los Angeles, State of California. In a moment, the results of that trial.
12: It's amazing how many long cigarette smokers are changing to extra mild Fatima. Here is the actual report.
6: From coast to coast, extra mild Fatima has more than doubled its smokers.
11: Yes, more and more smokers every day are discovering that Fatima is the king-size cigarette that is extra mild.
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14: It's wise to smoke extra mild Fatima.
11: Thomas Kane was convicted of second-degree murder and received a term as prescribed by law. Theodore V. Benham was convicted of first-degree murder and assault with a deadly weapon. He received a life sentence and died in prison 1 year later. You have just heard Dragnet, a series of authentic cases from official files. Technical advice for Dragnet comes from the Office of Chief of Police W.A. Wharton, Los Angeles Police Department.
12: Fatima Cigarettes, best of all long cigarettes, has brought you Dragnet, transcribed from Los Angeles.
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13: Over here. Here I am with the boat. Swim over this way. Here, let me help you, I bawled. Give me your hand.
24: Come on. Up. Up.
13: You set the charge of nitroglycerin? Good. And no one saw you leave the ship? Ah, right on schedule. This ship goes to the bottom, and only the two of us know the location. And now... Wait. Wait, no. No, put down the knife. No, no, no, no! Oh.
25: Three ships sunk in 2 weeks, Steve. And the last one cost the lives of 6 passengers.
26: But, Commissioner, why send me halfway around the world just because 3 ships were sunk?
25: Steve, those ships carried U.S. rehabilitation supplies.
26: I see.
25: Now, as usual, you'll pose as a foreign correspondent.
27: Here's your press credentials, Steve. Your passport and plane ticket.
26: Ruth, did you say plane ticket?
25: You take off in 2 hours.
26: Now, look, I was figuring on a little deal. Now, can't it wait till tomorrow?
25: No, it can't wait. And that's another thing, Steve. On this assignment, there's to be no women and no gambling. It's strictly business. Dangerous business.
26: Okay, Commissioner.
25: All right, Steve. Your first stop in Saigon is the Malayan Star Lines. The manager's name is Brevon. You've got your assignment. Get going.

0: You've seen him in The Great McGinty, as Major Devereaux in Wake Island, as Trampas in The Virginian. Now, here is our star, Brian Donlevy, in another two-fisted portrayal as Steve Mitchell in Dangerous Assignment. The time, now. The place, Saigon, inscrutable city of the Orient, where the ancient and the modern rub elbows in the narrow, crowded streets. Saigon, city of intrigue, of shadows, of forgotten men, of danger.
1: Mr. Brabant, I believe you're in charge of the Malayan Star Alliance here in Saigon.
2: That is correct, Monsieur...
1: Mitchell, Steve Mitchell. I'm a foreign correspondent. I just flew in. I'd like an interview.
2: There's not much of which to talk. Three ships of our line sail for Singapore. The first night out, an explosion, they're gone.
1: Just like that, huh?
2: Oui, just like that.
1: Could I take a look at the passenger list for those three ships?
2: Certainly. I have them on my desk.
1: Thank you. You don't carry many passengers.
2: Only a few.
1: Any survivors?
2: From the first sinking, none. From the third sinking, also none.
1: How about the second?
2: One.
1: Who is it?
2: An Englishman named Dixon, the cook.
1: Is he around anywhere? I'd like to talk to him.
3: Aran, tell the Englishman Dixon to come to my office.
1: Most of your crews have been with the line quite a while.
2: It is the exception rather than the rule, monsieur. Out here, one must take what men one can get.
1: I see. What kind of cargo were your ships carrying?
2: That is the mystifying part, monsieur. Here are the cargo lists. As you see, the Malayan Star Lines carry American rehabilitation supplies, teak wood, spices, rubber, the usual.
1: This teak wood, I notice all of it comes from the same place.
2: Yes, the plantation of Monsieur Surat. It is inland, up the Saigon River.
3: Come in.
4: You wanted to see me, Mr. Brabant?
2: Oui, yes. This gentleman is Monsieur Mitchell, a journalist.
4: Nice to meet you, sir.
1: Hi. Mr. Brabant tells me you're the only survivor from the second sinking.
4: Oh, I'm the only one from any of them.
1: That makes you pretty lucky, doesn't it?
4: Lucky ain't off of it.
1: Look, did you notice anything unusual aboard your ship before the explosion?
4: Well, I was back aft, getting a breath of air before turning in, I was. And I noticed a silhouette of a small boat in the moonlight. Off our starboard beam, she was. And running without lights.
1: Without lights?
4: That's right.
1: Anything else?
4: I didn't have time to notice anything else, mister. Because just then there's a sheet of flame. The whole ship goes up in the air, and the next thing I know, I'm holding on to a spar in the water for dear life.
1: Mm-hmm. Have you any idea what your ship's position was when she went down?
4: Near as I can figure, we was in shoal water close to Polo Condori.
2: That is an island 100 miles off the coast of Indochina, monsieur. But, of course, it is but a guess. We have no way of knowing the exact location.
1: Yeah, well, thanks for the information. I think it ought to make a good yarn.
2: Do you intend to remain here in Saigon long?
1: Well, that depends. I'd like to talk to Mr. Surratt, the plantation owner. Do you know where I might find him?
2: There is a gambling casino just down the street, monsieur. If he is in Saigon, he will be there.
1: Good. I'm beginning to feel lucky.
2: I am certain you will not lack for games of chance in Saigon, monsieur. I personally find gambling a bore, but it would seem I am in the minority.
1: Yeah, I guess you are. Well, thanks for the story. I'll see you around.
4: He's an inquisitive gent, ain't he, Mr. Brabant?
2: Yes, he is indeed.
4: Newspaper chap, is he?
2: That is what he said. Dixon, tell Aran to answer my telephone for me. I'm going out for a while.

0: 16. All right. Even. Sorry, monsieur. You lose again.
1: Look, this game is slow death. Haven't you got something with a little more action in it?
0: And monsieur would perhaps prefer the dice table downstairs.
1: That's a thought. Thanks.
2: Oh! Oh.
1: I beg your pardon.
2: Oh, no, it is my fault, monsieur.
1: Let me pick up your chair.
2: Oh, you are most kind, monsieur. It was very clumsy of me.
1: As a matter of fact, I bumped into you deliberately. It was the only way I could think of to meet you.
2: Monsieur has a ready wit.
0: All bets down.
1: If you're looking for something to tack on after the monsieur, it's Mitchell. Steve Mitchell.
2: They call me Leanna, monsieur.
1: They picked a nice name. Well, here are your chips.
2: You pick up my chips and my luck with them. You must allow me to buy you a drink, huh? You see, I am superstitious.
1: Good. So am I. And having a drink with you is suddenly a superstition of mine.
2: Let us go to the bar.
3: Leanna. Leanna.
1: Well, I should have known you wouldn't be alone.
2: It is only my brother, monsieur.
4: Oh, where are you going, Leanna?
2: It is all right, Matihiga. I'm sure the American will take good care of me. Monsieur Steve Mitchell, my brother, Matik.
1: Hello. Oh,
4: your servant, Effendi.
2: Here, Matik, you play some of my chips, huh, while we have our drink. Come along, Steve.
1: You live here in Saigon, Leanna?
2: For the most part. But I'm restless. I travel a lot. Tomorrow night, I leave for Singapore.
1: Oh? I guess my luck hasn't changed after all.
2: I will not be gone long.
1: How are you going to Singapore?
2: I travel by tramp steamer. It is not so boring.
1: Oh, not on the Malay Star Line.
2: Why, yes. Ah, here we are.
1: Sort of crowded right here. Why don't we move down to the other end?
5: There is room here. I will move over.
1: Oh, thank you.
5: No trouble, sir. No trouble at all.
2: What will you have, Stephen?
1: Bourbon and... Hey.
2: What is it?
1: I just saw someone I know, Leanna. Excuse me just a minute.
2: Of course.
1: Be back in a minute.
2: I will order the drinks.
5: Well, my dear.
2: He seems interested in the Malayan Star Line, sir.
5: You think he is involved?
2: It is possible.
5: Very well. I will proceed on that assumption. Boy, come here.
6: Oui, monsieur.
5: I want a message delivered for me.
1: Good evening, Mr. Brevant.
7: Huh? Oh, Monsieur Mitchell, is it not? Have you written your story yet?
1: Not yet. I'm a little surprised to see you here at the casino. When we talked this afternoon, you told me gambling bored you.
7: It does. But I do find interest in observing gamblers, monsieur. Particularly when high stakes are involved.
1: Oh?
7: Monsieur, I congratulate you on the speed with which you have made yourself acquainted in Saigon.
1: What do you mean?
7: Did I not observe you conversing at the bar with Surat?
1: Surat?
7: The stout gentleman.
1: You mean the guy who was standing next to me, the one with the face like a toad?
7: Your description does not flatter him, but it is accurate.
1: Hmm. Well, thanks, Surat. I'll see you around.
7: Undoubtedly, monsieur.
1: Sorry I took so long, Leanna.
2: Oh, it is quite all right. Well, here is your drink.
1: Thanks. Say, what happened to the guy who was next to me here, the one who moved over to make room?
2: Huh? Oh, I did not know, Steve. I was not noticing.
1: Hmm. Surat.
2: Is that his name?
1: Yeah. Well, cheers.
2: Cheers.
6: Monsieur Mitchell. Monsieur Steve Mitchell.
1: Over here, boy.
2: You are a busy man, Steve.
1: I seem to be.
6: Monsieur Mitchell?
1: Yeah, what is it?
6: You are wanted outside, monsieur.
1: Oh? By whom?
6: Oh, he not give name, monsieur. But he say, quite urgent.
1: Okay. Here.
6: Oh, thank you, monsieur.
1: Leanna?
2: I know. You will be gone but a minute. Yes, I will wait for you.

0: Mitchell, Effendi.
1: Who are you?
0: You are Steve Mitchell.
1: What do you want, a calling card? Yeah, I'm Steve Mitchell. I suppose you tell me why you got me out here.
0: I am Dalai. I suggest that we walk, Effendi.
1: Oh. You always suggest with a gun, Dalai?
0: When it is necessary, Effendi. Come.
1: Mind telling me where we're going?
0: Certainly not. Right around the corner here and into the alley.
1: Cozy in here.
0: And dark, Effendi.
1: Wait a minute. Looks like we've got company in here.
0: It is but my friend Banjak, Effendi.
1: Oh, hello. What's the matter? Is he bashful?
0: He cannot speak. His tongue was removed by force some years ago. But he is strong and willing. Banjak.
2: Why, you...
0: That reminder from Banjak will serve to open the conversation.
1: Look, I don't know what this is all about.
0: To be brief, Effendi, you have information which I require. The locations of the three sunken ships.
1: The ships? You think I know where they were sunk?
0: Banjak.
2: Look.
0: Perhaps that will refresh your memory.
1: How can I tell you the location when I don't know
0: them? Again, Banjak.
2: I tell you, this wasn't going to do you any good. I don't know where those ships were sunk.
0: Very well. If you intend to be stubborn, you may proceed, Banjak. I told you not to resist.
2: Well, if you think I'm going to stand here and let this big ape make mincemeat out of me.
0: Very well, Effendi. It is a pity the Effendi bleeds so easily, Banjak. But I must not deprive you of extended enjoyment. You may kick him. I will tell you when to stop.

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0: The time, the next morning. The place, a luxuriously furnished bedroom in a spacious villa near Saigon, overlooking the sea.
1: Oh. Ah. You are awake at last, Effendi.
2: If you can call it that. Well, hey, wait a minute. You're Liana's brother, aren't you?
1: Matik, your servant, Effendi.
2: Look, would you mind telling me how I got into this harem?
1: You are in the house of my sister, Liana.
2: How did I get here?
1: Well, Liana became worried when you did not return to the casino last night. We went outside to look for you and found you crawling out of the alley, badly beaten. So we brought you home with us. You are all bloody. How do you feel now?
2: All bloody? Hey, help me out of this mink-lined cradle, will you?
1: Oh, of course.
2: Where are my pants? Hey, wait a minute.
1: No. It was I who put you to bed, Effendi. And here are your pants.
2: Thanks. Where's Liana?
1: Swimming in the ocean. Come, you can see her out the window.
2: Hey, she's quite a swimmer, isn't she? Does she always swim out that far?
1: Oh, yes. Every morning.
2: Well, I'm not that ambitious this morning, but a dip would do me good.

0: Oh, Steve, you are quite a swimmer yourself.
1: Thanks. That water made me feel almost human again. Any cigarettes around here?
0: Right here in my robe. Here you are. You look much better than when we found you last night, Steve.
1: You know, you've taken awfully good care of me, Liana. Why?
0: Why? Oh, perhaps there have been so many places, many times, many men in my life. And with me, there's always been the same. But then last night, I saw you. And I knew you were something different.
1: How different?
0: That make your bruises feel better.
1: It helps. You know, that's a kind of medicine I could get addicted to, Liana.
0: Perhaps when I return from Singapore, there will be more time to become addicted.
1: Maybe. When do you sail?
0: At 8 tonight. On the Malayan Queen.
1: I guess my luck's still no good. Okay, look, I gotta go back to my hotel and pick up a change of clothes. But anyway, I'll be down to see you off tonight.

0: Mr. Mitchell.
1: Huh? Hey, how'd you get in here?
0: I'm Surratt. I learned you were registered at this hotel, so I took the liberty of waiting here in your room.
1: Quite the liberty, wasn't it?
0: When occasion demands it, the courtesies must be omitted.
1: What's the occasion?
0: I will be brief. Mr. Mitchell, I will assume you are a man who is interested in money.
1: That's a safe assumption, Surratt.
0: I believe you're in possession of certain information which is of value to me.
1: Here we go again.
0: Sir?
1: Look, you happen to know a couple of cutthroats named Dailai and Benjack? Benjack's a big lug with no tongue.
0: Dailai, Benjack? I have not had the pleasure of their acquaintance, sir.
1: Oh, it's no pleasure, believe me.
0: Sir?
1: I'll skip it. Now, what's this about certain information I have?
0: I will not waste words. 10,000 American dollars for the location of the sunken ships.
1: 10,000? Means a lot to you, doesn't it? You've been shipping teakwood on the Malayan Star Line, haven't you?
0: From my plantation up the river, sir. It is a matter of record.
1: I didn't know teakwood was that valuable.
0: I repeat my offer. 10,000 American dollars.
1: I'll have to have a little time to think it over, Surratt.
0: I cannot grant you much time, sir. I'm sailing tonight on the Malayan Queen. You have until 7:30 this evening.
1: Okay.
0: I will expect your answer before sailing time. Until then, good day, sir.

0: Ballet and Starline.
1: Mr. Bravant, please.
0: I am sorry, sir, but he's gone.
1: Gone?
0: Yes, sir, on a business trip. He is sailing in half an hour on the Malayan Queen.
1: Could you get word to him that, never mind, I'll call you back. Come in.
2: Mitchell.
1: Dixon, what's the matter?
2: A knife in me back.
1: What happened?
2: Malayan Queen, ready to sail.
1: Yeah, I know.
2: I saw someone go aboard that was on the other ship.
1: You mean the ship that was sunk?
2: Yes.
1: Who was it?
2: Followed me here and stabbed me.
1: Who stabbed you?
2: I...
1: Dixon! Dixon!
3: Sorry to keep you waiting, Mr. Mitchell, but I don't leave the bridge until we're out of the channel.
1: That's okay, Captain. I'd like you to look at these credentials. They'll explain who I am and why I'm aboard your ship.
3: You're investigating the recent sinkings.
1: Yes, Captain. A couple of people seem awfully interested in the location of those sunken ships. I'm kicking an idea around that maybe there was something pretty valuable aboard them.
3: What would it be?
1: I don't know. Are you carrying the same sort of cargo on this ship that was on the others?
3: Yes, as far as I know.
1: Another shipment of teak wood from Surratt's plantation?
3: There is. Also some American rehabilitation supplies.
1: Tell me, could those rehabilitation supplies be salvaged after they were sunk?
3: Oh, no, no. The water had ruined them.
1: Captain, suppose you wanted to sink a ship and recover something from it later.
3: What?
1: Where would you sink it?
3: I suppose in shallow water.
1: Yeah. Now, what's the first shallow water we'll be passing through tonight?
3: Well, let's see. We'll pass through the Diablo Shoals a little after midnight. Depth there is only 15 fathoms.
1: I see. Is that the passenger list on your desk?
3: Yes. Here.
1: Yeah, looks like the gang's all here. Bravant, Liana, her brother Matique, and Surratt. Captain, I need your full cooperation.
3: Why, certainly. What is it?
1: I'd like you to order these four passengers to be in Bravant's stateroom 3 hours from now at 11 tonight.
4: Bravant, I demand an explanation of this, being hauled up to your cabin like a common criminal.
5: But, Monsieur Surratt, I am as much in the dark as you.
4: I do not think it necessary to point out that this maid cost you my business, Bravant.
6: If you would only tell us the reason for all this, Effendi, Bravant.
7: Matique, I am sure there must be a good reason for all this. If we are but patient, we will learn what it is.
5: Here is the man who is responsible, Monsieur Mitchell.
7: Steve!
1: Hello, Liana. Matique.
6: Your servant, Effendi.
4: Good evening, sir.
1: Surratt.
4: Apparently you forgot our appointment, Mr. Mitchell.
1: I didn't forget it. I had a couple of other things to take care of.
4: Perhaps, sir, you'll be good enough to explain what this is all about.
1: Sure, I'll explain. I'll make it short. I think one of you is responsible for the sinkings of those three ships.
7: You are joking, Steve.
1: Sorry, Liana.
7: But to suggest that I could have anything to do with it...
1: You're a good swimmer. I'm afraid I'll have to count you in.
7: Oh, it is so ridiculous to think that I or my brother could be involved in such a thing.
6: You make a serious charge against us, Effendi.
1: I know.
5: This is an insult to my long years of service on the line.
4: Perhaps it is a serious charge as far as the others are concerned, Mr. Mitchell. But to suspect that I am involved is ridiculous. Much valuable teak wood of mine was sunk with those ships.
1: Yeah. And maybe it's more valuable than I thought at first.
4: What do you mean by that, sir?
1: I'll let it ride for the time being, because I've got another piece of news for you. Of course, it isn't really news to one of you.
7: What do you mean, Steve?
1: There was a ship's cook named Dixon, survivor of one of the sinkings. Tonight, he saw one of you come aboard. He recognized you as being on that other ship. So whichever one of you it was, killed him to shut his mouth.
4: I assure you, this is the first of these ships I've been aboard, sir, and also the last.
1: One of you four is the killer. And dynamiter. That person has a bomb planted on this ship and plans to dive overboard before the explosion. And that explosion is due for about midnight, 45 minutes from now.
7: Steve, this is ridiculous.
1: Is it? Just keep your eyes on that clock, all of you. Nobody's going to leave this cabin for the next 45 minutes. We're going to sweat it out together, just watching that minute hand creep around to midnight.

0: 11:30. Anyone feel like talking yet?
1: Really, Mitchell?
0: Really, what?
2: Haven't you carried this silly joke far enough, Steve?
3: There is only one way to prove he is mistaken in his suspicions, Liana. That is to wait.
1: Can't we get a little air into this cabin? It's so infernally hot.
0: You know something, Surratt? It's going to get a lot hotter. Seven minutes to midnight. We reach shallow water in about 10 minutes. That means 10 minutes before the ship gets blown up. Anybody's tongue loosening up? Surratt?
1: I demand to be released from this pest hole.
0: Brevant?
4: You must be insane.
0: Liana?
2: To think I once considered you...
0: Yeah, save the romance. Matik, how about you? You feel like talking? When

0: Liana?
1: To think I once considered you...
0: Yeah, save the romance. Matik, how about you? You feel like talking?
2: When one knows nothing, one can say nothing, Effendi.
0: Okay, keep watching that minute hand,

0: stand this any longer. I've got to get out of here. You've got to let me go.
1: So you're the one, Surratt?
0: No, no, no. You must believe me. I would be the last one in the world to blow those ships up.
1: Why?
2: Surratt!
0: There's gold hidden in those crates of teak wood.
2: Surratt, you fool! He was only bluffing. Now you have told him.
1: You haven't told me enough. Keep talking.
2: You fool!
0: I have nothing more to say.
1: Look, Surratt. Three ships have been sunk on account of this. Now open up. Start talking.
0: No, no.
1: You better talk before I beat it out of you. Now spill it.
0: All right, all right. During the war, an air raid. A ship carrying gold bullion steamed up the river to escape, but it was sunk near my plantation.
1: I think I can take it from there. You recovered the gold, and this is the way you've been sneaking it out of Indochina, huh? Hidden in crates of teakwood?
0: Yes, it was Liana's
2: idea. Shut up, Surratt!
0: But someone must have found out about the gold and has been sinking the ships.
1: Yeah, in shallow water so they can get the gold later.
3: Effendi Mitchell, now that we know Surratt is guilty, you will please allow me to leave. I have a headache.
4: Mitchell, it is almost midnight.
1: Yeah, nobody's leaving until I find out who's mined this ship.
3: But Effendi Mitchell,
1: You keep looking at your watch, Matik. Why?
2: Matik, what is the Matik, you didn't. You did. You put the explosives on this ship, too. You were going to jump overboard and leave me here, you...
1: Where'd you plant it, Matic? Where did you plant it?
4: Let me out of here.
1: You're not going anywhere.
4: The nitroglycerin will explode in 2 minutes.
0: Matic, you sank those ships. You and Liana betrayed me. Very well.
1: Surratt, put that gun away.
0: Surratt!
4: Stop!
0: And for you, Liana.
1: Bend that gun, Bravant.
4: Wait.
1: Matic, where's the nitroglycerin? Where is it? Surratt, you jughead. You killed the only man who knew where it was hidden. We've got a minute and 50 seconds to find that nitro. Genius. Any ideas, Bravant?
4: But he could not have put it below decks. Men are stationed all over the ship. It must be in this cabin. Come on.
1: Locke. Get back, Bravant.
4: Wait.
1: Take that side of the room. I'll take this.
4: All right.
1: It's got to be in here somewhere. It's got to be.
4: There's nothing over here, Mitchell.
1: Wait a minute. Listen. There's something kicking.
4: Yes, I hit it.
1: Under the bunk. Look, that black suitcase. Easy.
4: Throw it overboard, quick.
1: Yeah, I gotta get out of the way, Bravant. I gotta get it over the rail.
4: Hurry, Mitchell, hurry. Only a few seconds more, it will explode. Throw it as far as you can.
1: You don't have to tell me that. Hit the deck.
5: Mitchell! Are you all right, Mitchell?
1: Yeah. Except that I'm about 5 years older, Captain. Whew. That was close.
5: Yeah, too close. Probably buckled a few of the ship's plates.
1: Yeah, well, you better put Surratt under arrest. You can turn him over to the authorities when the ship reaches port.
5: Yeah.
1: Chances of getting the gold that's already been sunk are pretty slim, but there's probably a lot of it still at Surratt's plantation. The government can check that.
6: Mitchell, allow me to say, I have never seen one so calm in the face of danger. All the time we were waiting in my cabin after I realized what your plan was, my heart was in my throat.
1: You think mine wasn't? It was choking me. Look at me, Bravant. I look like a fairly intelligent guy, don't I?
6: Well, yes, of course.
1: With a normal assortment of brains.
6: Certainly.
1: And a reasonable amount of common sense.
6: But of course.
1: And will you tell me something?
6: What is it?
1: Why did I ever get myself mixed up in a job like this?

0: You have just heard the second in an exciting new adventure series, Dangerous Assignment, starring Brian Donlevy as Steve Mitchell. Dangerous Assignment is written by Bob Reif and directed by Bill Karn, with music by Bruce Ashley. Be with us again next week at this same time when Brian Donlevy, starring as Steve Mitchell, will embark on another Dangerous Assignment. This program came to you from Hollywood. This is NBC, the National Broadcasting Company.
1: You know, some marmalades get some of their tang from

0: flavoring. While Robertson's Golden Shred gets all of its tang from Seville oranges. What would you rather have for breakfast?
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2: This is Orson Welles, speaking from London. Black Museum. Here in the grim stone structure on the Thames, which houses Scotland Yard, is a warehouse of homicide, where everyday objects, an ink bottle, a child's raincoat, a silver pillow, all are touched by murder. Here's an open-end wrench. It's a familiar object. If you own an automobile, you own one of these. At the very least, you've seen a mechanic use one. The steel shaft about 8 inches long. The shaft bulging into a curve shaped like a horseshoe, which fits a bolt exactly. Simple tool. Almost beautiful in its slim efficiency.
3: Well made, isn't it, Inspector?
4: We're familiar with these things, Doctor. They're quite common as weapons.
3: Yes, of course. One's skull could be cracked rather efficaciously if this were brought down hard on it.
2: Today, this open-end wrench can be seen in the Black Museum.
5: From the annals of the Criminal Investigation Department of the London Police, we bring you the dramatic stories of the crimes recorded by the objects in Scotland Yard's Gallery of Death, the Black Museum.

0: here we are, in the Black Museum. Scotland Yard's Museum of Murder. Yes, here lies death. Here in Silent Rose is the ordered catalog of the violence wreaked by man on fellow man. Here's an empty cardboard match cover. Perhaps you've tossed one into your own wastebasket this very moment, but not like this. That's hope. Now, from this one, the sulfur-headed matches were ripped to start a fire. A woman died in the burning building. Later, a man died at the end of a rope, trapped by the printed advertisement on this match cover. Ah, yes, here we are. This is the open-end wrench. That's a common tool among mechanics, even among non-mechanical types, bookkeepers, clerks, teachers. No sign of violence or death upon it. Merely a bit of shaped, patterned steel produced for use in the manufacture and repair of modern machines. Look at it in ordinary circumstances, and it'll evoke no thought of tragedy in you. Or even in the motorist who traveled an English highway one quiet spring morning. Going at a normal speed, enjoying the fresh sunlight, the new clean green of fields and rising hills. The road curved ahead. White posts mark the edge of the embankment. The road heels slightly, turning to the left.
1: Ah, quite a view. Ye gods, that's a nasty curve. If you're not awake. That fence! It smashed! Good heavens! There's a car down there!
0: It's minutes only until he's back in his own car, speeding toward the nearest town, toward the nearest police station. There.
1: Constable, there's a wreck on the curve about a mile south of here.
2: You have anything to do with it, mister?
1: What? No, no, no, of course not. I noticed the broken fence and saw the car down the hill. There seems to be a woman in it. Look, you better come. Bring help.
0: The doctor, who was also the local coroner, needed little time to determine which of his functions were called for at the wreck.
3: She's been past help for hours. Must have gone off the road during the night.
2: I've notified the superintendent about the accident, Doctor.
3: Yes, well, you fellows will want to trace the car. Any identification on the body?
2: Nothing in the woman's purse, sir. There ought to be laundry or dry cleaner's marks. It's pretty hard to stay identified these days, Doctor.
3: Yes, of course. You can tell the ambulance men to take her to the hospital.
2: Hospital, sir?
3: Autopsy. I can't just sign a certificate accidental death, you know, Constable.
2: Yes, sir. Very well, sir.
0: The ambulance drove off to the local hospital. Dr. Mason followed in his own car. At the wreck, the constable saluted a newcomer.
2: Good morning, sir.
4: Good morning, Johnson. Turned turtle, I see.
2: Yes, sir. This is the man who discovered the wreck, sir. Mr. Frisby, Superintendent Foster.
1: Oh, how do you do, sir?
4: Mr. Frisby, yeah. You left your name and address?
1: With the constable, sir. If I may, I have a business appointment.
4: Yes, and... you go ahead. We'll send for you if we need you for the inquest.
1: Oh, thank you, sir. Well, just let me know if you want me. I'll be available. Any time, sir.
4: Anything extraordinary, Johnson?
2: Nothing, sir, so far as we've seen.
4: No fire?
2: No, sir.
4: I'll have a look at it.
2: Very good, sir.
0: Superintendent Foster poked around in the twisted metal. A point caught his attention.
4: Johnson, any idea which way she was traveling?
2: Downgrade, sir. There are rather clear tire marks on the roadway leading to the break in the fence, sir.
4: Downgrade? Strange. The gear shift lever is in second position.
2: Second gear, sir?
4: Apparently. That grade isn't that steep. Just a point. Well, a woman driver, strange road at night.
2: She wasn't in the driver's seat, sir.
4: Oh? Tossed over as the car fell?
2: Can't say, sir. I'd have expected, sir, that she'd have been pinned behind the steering wheel.
4: Yeah. You may be right about that. Well, we'll leave things as they are. The insurance people usually want to see these wrecks. Hello, hello. What's this?
2: Open-end wrench, sir. Probably from the...
4: Yes, Constable?
2: I was going to say the toolbox, sir. But the toolbox was locked. No other tools around.
4: We'll bring it along to the station house. No sense leaving it out here to rust. And usual routine. Trace the registration of the car, locate the owner, or the next of kin, and check if it was the woman's car.

0: The usual routine for another auto accident. Another callous or sleepy driver. The usual telegrams were sent. The usual telephone calls were made. The same afternoon, Constable Johnston reported to his superintendent.
1: Yes, Johnson?
2: Papers on the accident, sir.
1: I see. Owner, Martin Beach. Avon Mews, London. Has he been notified?
2: Yes, sir. He's on his way down. The woman was his wife, sir.
1: Must have been a shock.
2: Oh, I took the call, sir. He kept saying he couldn't understand what she was doing all the way out here.
1: Well, we'll deal gently with him. Dr. Mason reported yet?
2: No, sir. Nothing on the autopsy as yet.
1: Taking him a long time. Let's see. Get me Dr. Mason, please. At the hospital. Did you make certain on the tire tracks, Johnson?
2: We did, sir. They matched perfectly. The car was coming down, sir, on the side of the road away from the fence. It seems to have swerved suddenly, just above the curve, and made rather a beeline for the edge.
1: Are you suggesting she went over purposely, Johnson?
2: No, sir. It seemed like a point, sir. Most cars at least try to follow the road, sir.
1: I notice you keep referring to the car and not to the woman.
2: She wasn't in the driver's seat, sir, when we found her.
1: Stickler for detail, aren't you, Constable? Come in.
3: Ah, you're both here. Good.
1: I just put a call through to you, Doctor. Yes? Oh, yes, thank you. Yes, he's just arrived. Well, what did you find, Doctor?
3: You asked that as if you knew.
1: Just a deduction. You don't usually take this long time on these jobs.
3: I didn't expect to, until I found alcohol in her stomach.
1: Oh, drunken driver.
3: Oh, I wouldn't know about that. In any case, she wasn't driving when the car went through that fence.
1: Johnson's been suggesting that rather stubbornly.
3: He couldn't be more right, Foster.
1: Why not?
3: The dead don't drive.
1: Hello? Anything else?
3: Quite a bit. In the first place, death was not caused by the accident. She was dead well before the car went over.
1: You told us that? You know how?
3: Strangulation. Choked. Probably unconscious at the time.
1: And what do you base that conclusion on?
3: Four bruises, head and neck.
2: I noticed those. I thought the accident...
3: Well, the dead don't drive and they don't bruise, Constable. Those marks were made while she was still alive.
1: I see. Definitely murder, Doctor.
3: Definitely.
1: I'd like to see the body. Come along, Constable.
4: Your instinct...
0: Three men enter the morgue at the small country hospital. Three grim faces betray no emotion as they view the woman's body. The doctor says...
3: You'll notice the marks the strangler's thumbs made. There. The obvious bruise is here, just below her hairline, on her forehead.
0: The superintendent of police says...
1: I see. Interesting, the shape of that bruise. Almost like a small horseshoe.
0: Diffidently, the constable clears his throat. An inquiring glance from his superintendent. The young officer says...
2: We might try for actual size, sir. That kind of mark could have been made by that open-end wrench.
0: Now today, that open-end wrench is to be seen in the Black Museum. The doctor placed the bulged end of the tool against the woman's forehead. The three men stood there silently a moment. The constable spoke.
2: No question about it, is there, sir?
1: Not as far as I can see. Johnson, when this Beach fellow arrives, say nothing about any of this. And I shall want a trunk call placed immediately. I want to speak with Inspector Hall at Scotland Yard.
0: The ponderous, inevitable juggernaut that is police work began to move. Gained momentum. A fast car brought Inspector Hall and Sergeant Williams from the yard before train connections permitted the arrival of Martin Beach. The inspector listened intently as Superintendent Foster outlined the details. Then, quietly, no fuss, no newspaper headlines. Detectives were dispatched to run a check. Shortly thereafter, a grief-stricken husband arrived at the station house in the company of Dr. Mason.
5: There's no question about my identification, Superintendent. Dr. Mason will bear me out. I knew her the moment that is...
6: Doctor.
7: Yes, it's Mrs. Beach.
5: I can't understand it. I simply can't. She was a good driver, better than I.
1: How did it happen that she was out alone?
5: We lived a quiet life. Avonmews is in a suburb of London, really. She'd often take the car for a drive. I'd go to sleep. I had to get up early. My business is in the city. She said she wanted some fresh air last night. I didn't miss her until I woke this morning. I can't understand it. Why should she be so far?
0: A simple story. Quite commonplace. Quite honest. One question seemed to puzzle her husband more than it disturbed him.
5: Liquor? Whiskey, you mean? No, an occasional drink at a friend's place, that was all. Why? Are you suggesting Louise was a drunken driver?
0: No, they were suggesting nothing, merely asking a routine question. Yes, they would release the body shortly.
5: We have no relations, no one. We had only each other. I shall have to notify our friends.
0: Yes, the police agreed sympathetically. And Superintendent Foster and Dr. Mason escorted him to his London train. Meanwhile, on the Middlebury Road...
6: Your name, Carey?
8: Yes, sir.
6: My name's Williams, CID. My identification.
8: Yes, Sergeant. Something go wrong?
6: You heard of the accident down the hill?
8: Yes, of course.
6: How late do you keep this petrol station open?
8: 12, 1 o'clock, depends on the traffic.
6: And last night?
8: I closed up about 1, locked the tanks and then
6: Any customers around that time?
8: Well, there was a dark sedan, man and woman.
6: You got a good look at the woman?
8: He was driving, bought 5 gallons. She was asleep in the front seat.
6: Any sign of whiskey?
8: Well, he had a breath on him, Sergeant. Seemed in an hurry, too. Edgy.
6: Now, look. This photo mean anything to you?
8: Yes, it looks a little... It's hard to tell at night that the light's bad. Is she sleeping there in the picture?
6: No. She's dead.
0: They call it backtracking. They try to trace the car along the road it traveled. The gas stations first. In this case, where whiskey was present, the taverns and the inns were checked as well.
9: You're the landlord here?
10: Yes, sir. My wife said, you're the police.
9: Yes. We're trying to trace a man and a woman. This picture mean anything to you?
10: Yes, sir. She was here last night. Till closing time. Had a bit too much, I'm afraid, sir.
9: No. Was she alone?
10: No, sir. No, with a shortish fella. Dark, quiet, in a nervous sort of way. I remember, because, he wanted to buy a bottle, but I'd none to spare. And I rather thought, what with driving and all, they'd already had enough.
0: That evening, Sergeant Williams gave the inspector his own report and that of the men assigned to the railroad portion of the inquiry.
6: They routed the conductor out of his bed. He remembers the fellow all right. Bought his ticket on the train. Complete stranger. Shortish and dark.
9: Yes, she was with a man all right. Seems to me we'd better break the news to Beach. It won't be pleasant.
0: It wasn't pleasant. Martin Beach took it quietly, but with obvious shock.
5: Louise? With another man? Inspector, you can't be serious.
9: I'm afraid I am. Your wife's picture has been tentatively identified by a petrol station owner and by an innkeeper on the Middlebury Road. They'll be taken over to the hospital to check tomorrow. And she was with a man?
5: No, it's not possible. No one could have been that secretive. And why? We just lived for each other.
9: Oh, it's an old story to us, Mr. Beach. You're a busy man. Your wife was alone a good deal.
5: But when? How?
9: Well, you told us yourself. She used the car, alone, and quite often at night.
5: If I could get my hands on him. Oh, what fools we mortals be.
9: We want him too, Mr. Beach. Now, will you help us?
5: Of course, anything. Anything at all.
9: Then, maybe search your wife's effects?
5: Of course, Inspector. Search the whole house if you think it would.
0: They were quite thorough, of course, and very quickly they were successful.
6: I found these in the stocking box at the rear of the bureau drawer, Inspector.
9: I see. Letters. Mr. Beach, do you know a Fred Hennessy?
5: No. May I see the letters?
9: Right. Well, I think you'd rather not. And we'll be checking them for fingerprints, of course. They're all addressed to your wife. The last one makes the arrangements for a meeting place with the car.
5: Is there a return address, Inspector?
9: There is.
5: Good luck, Inspector.
0: The Inspector and Sergeant Williams had luck. However, it was not exactly good luck.
11: Fred Hennessy? No. There's no Hennessy living here.
9: Well, now, perhaps he used another name. A shortish, dark fellow. With a flair for letter writing.
11: No. Haven't had any shortish men staying here in months.
9: Well, this is 346 Greenville Street, isn't it?
11: Well, there's nowhere else, Inspector. What's more, I don't have any letter writers here. Every one of my men roomers, except one, works at the car factory. They're a tough crowd, Inspector, but they're nice enough to me. I take good care of them, I do.
9: And the one who doesn't build automobiles?
11: Oh, he's a constable, he is. Now, what would you want to see him for?
0: A good question, and a big disappointment. Still, the machinery ground on. The reports came in to the small bear office at the yard.
6: Here we are. Fingerprint reports, Inspector. Now, the prints on the letters match those they found on the gear shift lever in the wrecked car. The ridge patterns conform to the smudges on the wrench too, sir.
0: The conclusion is obvious. At the very least, it placed the maker of those fingerprints in contact with the murdered woman, in the murder car, with the murder weapon.
6: It looks so as if he pulled off the road, did the job, then started the car downgrade, and jumped.
9: Yes, probably. The unlocked door on the driver's side would indicate that. But what about those prints I told you to try and get?
6: We have them, sir. Lifted them neatly. I was saving that for the last, sir. You see? They match.
9: Yes, very good. Thought he was clever. Well, murder's usual in amateurs' crime, isn't it, Sergeant? What about the men to identify him?
6: They'll be in London in the morning, sir.
0: To Sergeant Williams, the case seemed complete. The Inspector was still somewhat cautious.
6: It will stick, sir, in any court.
9: I'll feel better if we have the motive, Sergeant. I'd like a complete case. Identifications have been upset before, and even fingerprints. Given a good motive, we'll hang the gentleman. In fact, we may be able to say he hung himself with his own cleverness. Inspector Hall here. I see. Very good, Davis. No, just keep your eye on the place. Williams and I'll be along directly. Get your hat, Sergeant.
6: Very good, sir.
9: Our quarry's gone calling on the lady. And so are we.
0: The police car sped silently through the London streets, out to a pleasant suburb. It drew up to the curb near a small house, detached from its neighbors, surrounded by a hedge and trees. A man stepped out of the shadows, spoke softly to the inspector. He remained at the car as the inspector and the sergeant walked to the front door of the house and rang the bell.
11: Yes?
9: Miss Jaffrey? Miss Dorothy Jaffrey?
11: That's right.
9: My name is Hall, CID. My identification. May we come in?
11: Why, yes. Why not?
9: Thank you.
11: What can I do for you?
9: Well, as a matter of fact, Miss Jaffrey, we stopped by to see your caller, a Mr. Martin Beach, I believe.
5: Inspector. Well, this is a pleasure to see you all the way out here.
9: Is it, Mr. Beach?
5: Of course.
9: You know why we're here, don't you?
5: I assume you saw me come by.
11: Wait a minute. What's going on here?
9: Don't you know, Miss Jeffrey?
11: I know CID inspectors just don't drop in or come by. Martin, have you been up to something?
5: Stay out of this, Dorothy.
11: I'll not stay out of it. If we're to be married, I've a right to know.
9: We've dropped by to tell Mr. Beach about his wife.
11: Wife? You never mentioned a wife, Martin.
5: You're not arresting me, Inspector. I was home and asleep when she was killed.
9: The innkeeper says not Beach. So does the petrol station owner. So does the conductor of the train you took back to London from Middlebury.
5: I said you're not taking me in. You're not! You're not!
11: Inspector, there are French doors into the garden.
9: Your house is well covered front and back, Miss Jeffrey. You won't get far. That's his warning. He'll stop running now.
11: Oh, this is not the expected way to break an engagement to be married.
9: Yes, I understand, Miss. But you'll get over it. This manner of ending a relationship is far less permanent than the one your fiancé used to gain his freedom from his wife. You know, miss, the chances are quite good that they've got away with it. If he hadn't written some fake love letters and forgotten to hide a certain open-end wrench.
0: And today, the open-end wrench can be seen in its special place in the Black Museum.
1: Orson Welles will be back with you in just a moment.
0: It's an old dodge, of course. May have worked many times. Commit a murder, wreck an automobile to cover its traces. It might have worked this time, if Martin Beach had known that dead bodies do not bruise. If he'd been really clever and had succeeded in burning the car and the body. But he was not really clever. His cleverness failed him. Failed him at 8 o'clock one morning in Dartmoor Prison. As for Dorothy Jaffrey, she disappeared when she had come into the great anonymity which is London. And so until next time, till we meet in this same place for another story about the Black Museum, I remain as always, obediently yours.

0: 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If you stop eating bird's-eye beef burgers and eat these cheap ones...
1: All right.
0: You'll save Mum enough money to buy me a Leeds United tracksuit.
1: Fantastic.
0: I mean, they look the same, don't they?
1: Might look the same, but they don't taste the same.
0: Ah, you can't tell the difference.
1: Well, I can. The cheapen's yours.
2: Bird's-eye. 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
5: First Precinct, Sergeant Waters. Who shot? Who? Well, where? All right, just take it easy. Talk slower so I can understand you. Now, where is it? Yeah? Yeah? You're in the muster room at the 21st Precinct, the nerve center. A call is coming through. You will follow the action taken pursuant to that call from this minute until the final report is written in the 124 room at the 21st Precinct. All right, don't worry about that part of it. We'll take care of it. Yeah. We'll send the ambulance right away. That's right. Right away.
6: 21st Precinct. It's just lines on a map of the city of New York. Most of the 173,000 people wedged into the 9/10 of a square mile between Fifth Avenue and the East River wouldn't know if you asked them that they lived or worked in the 21st. Whether they know it or not, the security of their homes, their persons, and their property is the job of the men of the 21st Precinct.
5: The 21st, 160 patrolmen, 11 sergeants, and 4 lieutenants, of whom I'm the boss. My name is Kennelly, Frank Kennelly. I'm captain in command of the 21st. I was working my night tour, 4 p.m. to 8 a.m. It was a dark, foggy night, and between dusk and midnight, we were plagued with automobile accidents. 2 pedestrians were struck by cars, one on York Avenue and one on Lexington. Both were taken to Mount Sinai Hospital in serious condition. Out on patrol of the precinct, I instructed my operator, Patrolman Eisman, to proceed through the streets slowly and with extreme caution. It was impossible to see clearly for a distance of 50 feet ahead. At midnight, I returned to the station house to turn out the platoon for the 12 to 8 tour. The 52 men who would patrol the streets of the precinct on post and in sector cars for the next 8 hours were assembled before me in the muster room, ready to be posted.
7: Sergeant, post your platoon.
8: Platoon, attention. Right, face. Forward, march.
5: I'll be in my office, Lieutenant.
7: Yes, sir.
8: 21st. Who? Oh, wait a minute. Where is it?
5: Yeah. 21st Precinct, Captain Kennelly.
9: Sergeant Waters, RTS, Captain. We've got a report a cop has been shot at 96 in the drive.
5: I'll be right out.
9: Yes, sir.
8: That's all I got, CB.
5: Yeah. 96 in the East River Drive. Okay. Now, what do we got, Sergeant?
10: Call 681.
5: Putting it out on the air now, Captain.
10: 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At signal 32. Report of a police officer shot. The ambulance is responding. Okay.
5: Who's on post over there?
11: Brennan, Captain.
5: He was there for the 4 to 12, and his relief hasn't had a chance to get over yet. I better notify detectives.
11: Yeah, go ahead.
5: This is Sergeant Waters on TS. We've got a report of a police officer shot at 96 in the East River Drive. I don't know. Well, that's all we got. Okay.
11: There's also a traffic man on the job at the intersection, isn't there?
5: Yes, sir.
11: Well, how'd you get it?
5: A civilian used the call box on the corner there.
12: Told me there was a cop shot. He was excited. Hung up. I couldn't get any more out of him.
11: All right, I'll go over there.
12: Yes, sir.
11: I went to my office for my hat and then back through the muster room to the front door of the station house. Patrolmen Egan and Lewis were waiting at the curb to relieve the operator and recorder of sector car number 3, who were due to go off duty. Within a minute, the car came around the corner and stopped in front of the station house. After the relieving operator, Patrolman Egan walked quickly around the car to inspect it for recent damage and entered the mileage and gasoline gauge readings in his memorandum book. I got in and instructed him to make the run to 96th Street and the East River Drive. The weather was still foggy and visibility extremely poor. As we turned off First Avenue east on 96th, I could make out two sector cars parked along the curb. The scene of the shooting appeared to be on the site of the old transit system power generating plant, which was in the process of being wrecked to make room for an overpass cloverleaf entrance to the East River Drive. All right, Egan.
13: Hey, watch it, Captain. Watch those loose stones. Over here, Captain.
14: Look over there.
11: Sergeant? Where are you? Sergeant Tinney.
13: Over here, Captain, with the light.
11: Oh, okay.
13: There's some of you men there. Take a look at that pile of bricks there. You, Vitale.
14: Baron?
13: Aye.
11: Well, who was it, Sergeant? Who shot?
15: We don't know yet, Captain. He's not identified.
11: The traffic man?
15: Oh, no, sir. It wasn't a cop that was shot.
11: No?
16: Nothing over here, Sergeant.
11: Well, look on the other side there, will you?
16: Aye.
11: Well, who was it?
15: Cop shot a thief. Brennan.
11: Oh.
15: No, over there, Captain. It's pretty bad. Hey, watch your stuff there, Captain. Kind of treacherous.
11: All right.
15: The civilian he sent to ring in got it kind of mixed up.
16: You never did get over this far, Sergeant.
11: Well, look the other way then, huh?
12: What are they looking for, Sergeant?
15: The gun the boy had.
12: Well, wasn't it right near him?
15: No, sir.
12: Did he have a gun?
15: Well, Brennan says there were 3 shots fired at him. All right, you men. Put the captain in there, huh?
17: Yeah. Yes, sir. Hello, Captain.
15: Hey, you. Put your light on him there.
12: Oh.
15: See, pretty bad, huh, Captain?
12: You say anything, Sergeant?
15: No, sir. He's unconscious when I got here. Hey, that ambulance better get here.
11: Hey, Vaccaro! Baron!
14: Yes?
11: Why don't you go to the car ringing again for that ambulance?
12: Pretty young kid.
15: Yes, sir. About 17, I'd say. Maybe 16, huh?
12: How many shots did he fire at Brennan?
15: 3, Captain. That, according to Brennan.
12: Any identification on him?
15: Yes, sir. He had a wallet in his pocket. He says he's Harry Mickleton, 733 East 107th.
12: How many times was he hit?
15: Well, just once, it looks like, Captain. That's all I can see.
12: Get Brennan over here.
15: Yes, sir.
11: Hey, Brennan!
15: Hey, you two. Stick with him until the ambulance comes.
17: Yes, sir.
11: Hey, Brennan!
16: Yes, guy.
11: I'm over here.
16: Where?
11: Over here. The captain wants to see you.
12: Who was next on the scene after Brennan, Sergeant?
15: Well, I was, Captain. My operator and I. Underwood.
12: Well, what'd you find?
15: Well, we stopped the car on the street out there. I saw a flashlight back in here. I called. Brennan answered. I came on back. He was over there trying to do something for the boy.
12: Did he tell you what happened?
15: Yes, sir. He said he jumped him trying to break into a parked car. Chased him back in here. There's some shots fired at him. He fired back.
12: Oh.
16: Sergeant? And you?
15: Yeah, right here.
16: Oh, Captain.
12: Brennan?
15: Any sign of the gun, Brennan? No, sir.
12: You better go help him look for it, Sergeant.
15: Yes, sir, right away.
12: And, Sergeant?
17: Yes, sir?
12: Check on that ambulance again.
17: Yes, sir. Hey, is anyone taking a look over here?
18: Yes, sir.
12: Well, what happened, Brennan?
19: Well, I was walking my post, Captain. It was just about 12 o'clock, almost exactly. I turned the corner of First Avenue onto 96th.
12: Yeah.
19: There was this car parked on the street about 35, 40 feet from the corner. So this fellow standing right at the door there. Looked to me like he was trying to pry open the vent window.
12: 35 or 40 feet?
19: Yes, sir.
12: Well, how could you see that far ahead of you in this fog?
19: Also, the car was parked right under a street lamp. That one there, Captain. I could see what he was doing.
12: All right. And?
19: Well, I saw him, but he didn't see me. I figured I'd get up on him and catch a thief in the act, so I started to him.
12: Yeah?
19: He spotted me when I got within 15 or 20 feet of him and took off.
12: Uh-huh.
19: I hollered at him to hold up, but he kept on going. He cut right in here into the rubble. I came in after him. Well, I didn't see exactly which way he went at first. Then I spotted him again. He's hiding over there, around there someplace. I called into him to stand up. He stood up all right. He stood up and fired two shots at me.
12: I thought it was three.
19: It was three altogether, Captain. I had my gun out and I fired at the flashes. Fog was so thick, that's all I could see. I started to come in on him. And I saw him up on top of that pile of bricks over there. He took another shot at me from there, the third one. I fired two shots back at him, and then I heard a scream. I thought for sure I hit him, so went over to the pile of bricks and looked around. There he was. I examined him. He looked pretty bad. I looked for the gun he had. Wasn't anywhere around. I left him and ran back out to the street, stopped the first civilian I saw and told him to go to the call box and ring in. Then I came back in here. I looked for the gun some more. I couldn't find it. That must be the ambulance, huh?
12: Yes, must be. When you spotted him working on the car window, didn't you see how young he was?
19: It was pretty hard to see anything, sir.
12: You saw enough to convince you he was trying to break into the car, didn't you?
19: Yes, sir.
12: You chased him off of the sidewalk and into here, over the rubble.
19: That's right, yes.
12: He turned and fired two shots at you.
19: Yes, sir.
12: And it wasn't until after he fired the first two shots that you returned the fire yourself.
19: No, sir.
12: And when he got up on top of that pile of bricks, he fired at you again.
19: Yes, sir.
12: Then you fired two more shots.
19: Yes, sir.
12: There's no possibility you could be mistaken about him firing the shots?
19: No, sir.
18: All right, over this way.
12: I mean, it's not possible that what you thought were shots were, in fact, an automobile on the drive backfiring?
19: No, sir. I saw the flashes.
12: All right. Let's go over there.
19: Yes, sir.
18: All right. Here we are.
19: He was shooting at me, Captain.
20: Hey, come on. Underwood. Picado, Barron.
21: Yes, sir.
20: A little help getting him on the stretcher here. All right. Get his legs.
21: I got him.
20: Put him on. Now, easy.
19: He was shooting at me, Captain. There's no question about that.
12: Isn't there?
20: All right. Now, watch the front. Hey, watch it there, will you? Left. That's it, easy. Is it clear up ahead?
21: Move on. Come on.
20: All right, go ahead now. Watch the loose stones. Easy now, easy. Take your time. Okay, go ahead. Straight ahead.
19: I hope the kid makes it, Captain.
12: You better hope for something else, Brennan. You better hope we find that gun.
6: You are listening to 21st Precinct, a factual account of the way police work in the world's largest city. You're accused of a crime you didn't commit. The authorities won't even tell you what the exact charges are. They take you out of your hometown to a place 1,000 miles away, and you're held for 3 years without ever knowing what it is you're supposed to have committed. When your trial is finally held, you're not allowed to present any witnesses in your defense, and they don't even permit you to have a lawyer to handle your side of the case. It's cut and dried. You might as well plead guilty. Because that's the way they're going to decide it anyhow. That's a pretty frightening situation, isn't it? It could happen in some countries, but not in ours. And you know why? Because of the 6th article of our Bill of Rights. That's what protects you and every other American citizen from what we've just described. Listen to what it says. In all criminal prosecutions, the accused shall enjoy the right to a speedy and public trial by an impartial jury of the state and district wherein the crime shall have been committed, and to be informed of the nature and cause of the accusation, to be confronted with the witnesses against him, to have compulsory process for obtaining witnesses in his favor, and to have the assistance of counsel for his defense. Yes, those are your rights, guaranteed by our Constitution. It's something that no one can ever take away from you. It is one of our freedoms. Now back to 21st Precinct and Captain Kennelly.
12: The badly wounded suspect was driven straight down the East River Drive in the ambulance to Bellevue Hospital. Meanwhile, detectives of the 21st Squad, under the command of Lieutenant Matt King, arrived on the scene to take over the investigation. They and the uniformed officers continued to search the area for the gun which Patrolman Edward J. Brennan said had been fired at him. An emergency service truck was sent for.
5: Portable gasoline generators were set up to furnish power for giant floodlights. The search for the gun continued. Extra men were detailed to keep the traffic moving on both 96th Street and the East River Drive, and to keep the curious off the site. At 1:20 a.m., while the search of the rubber was still going on, Sergeant Tierney was sent to the address 733 East 107th Street, the address found in the wounded suspect's pocket. His purpose was to make a notification of the family. 733 is an old and run-down tenement building. Sergeant Tierney walked up the stoop and found the name Mickleton on a mailbox. He tried the hall door. It was opened. He walked up three flights and approached a door in the front of the building.

0: Okay.
1: Who is it?
0: Police officer.
1: Who?
0: Police officer.
2: Oh.
0: Does Harry Mickleton live here?
2: Yeah, I'm his mother.
0: Oh, can I come in?
2: What is it? What's the matter? Did he do something? What'd he do?
0: Well, let's sit down, Mrs. Mickleton. We'll talk about it.
2: What did he do?
0: Well, he was stealing from cars.
2: No, not my Harry. Couldn't be.
0: Suppose we sit down and talk about it, hmm?
2: Not my Harry.
0: And he got hurt. Shot.
2: He couldn't.
0: He's in Bellevue.
2: Not my Harry. My Harry's asleep in there. I heard him come in.
0: Oh, did you?
2: I was in bed. Not asleep, just in bed. I heard him come in, go to his room. Ma, I'll show you. Not my Harry.
0: Yeah, I'd like to see.
2: He's asleep. I'll show you. Harry! Harry!
3: What is it, Ma?
2: George, where's Harry?
3: How should I know?
2: Harry isn't here?
0: Hey, listen, what's this all about? Who are you?
2: That's my son, my other son, Joe. Harry's hurt. Shot? Where?
0: It's in Bellevue.
2: Oh, no. No.
0: All right, Miss. Sit down, huh?
2: My Harry, my poor Harry. Is he all right? Tell me. Don't lie to me.
3: What happened to him?
2: He's dead, isn't he?
0: No. He's not dead. But he's hurt pretty bad. But he's not dead.
3: Will somebody tell me what's going on?
0: You answer a few questions first, huh? Do you live here?
3: I used to. Ma, cut it out, huh? He'll be all right.
2: I know he won't. He won't.
0: You don't live here now? Where do you live?
3: In Jersey. I live over there with my aunt. I work there. Ma, cut it out.
2: My poor Harry, my boy. To help you. Can I go to him?
0: Yes. You can go there. If you work in Jersey and live there, what are you doing here?
3: I come here and stay once in a while. When I'm in New York late. Huh, Ma? Don't I?
2: Don't you what, John?
3: Don't I stay here when I'm in New York?
2: Yeah, you stay here. Must have been him coming, George. I thought it was Harry. That's what I thought. How bad? Very bad?
0: Pretty bad.
2: Oh, my Harry, my poor Harry.
3: What happened?
0: He was shot.
3: I know, but how?
0: Cop caught him breaking into a car. He ran, fired a couple of shots at the officer.
2: Not my Harry. No, Harry wouldn't do that, would he, George?
3: How should I know, Ma? How should I know what he'd do?
2: He wouldn't. Not Harry.
0: I'm sorry, Mrs. Mickleton. It looks like he did.
4: While the mother and her other son got dressed to be taken to Bellevue Hospital, where Harry Mickleton was in a critical condition, the search for the weapon continued at the scene of the shooting. Although the fog had lifted somewhat, it could not be found. And at 2:15 a.m., more than 2 hours after the original call, the search was abandoned for the night. A patrolman was assigned to a fixed post to guard over the scene until detectives could resume their search in the morning. I returned to the station house with Patrolman Brennan. It was 2:30 a.m. when we walked into the muster room. Now look, Brennan.
5: Yes, sir.
4: You go to the 124 room and get the clerical man to assist you in making out a 61 on this.
5: Yes, sir.
6: All right.
4: As soon as you're finished with that, report to me in my office.
5: Yes, sir. Oh, Captain.
4: Yes?
6: All right.
5: Can I call down to the hospital and find out how the boy's doing?
4: You take care of that 61. I'll let you know how he's doing.
5: Yes, sir, Captain.
7: Hello, Captain.
4: Did you hear from Bellevue on that boy?
7: Yes, sir.
4: What about him?
7: Not so good, Captain. It was right through the back and into the stomach. They got him on the operating table now.
4: All right, keep me informed.
7: Yes, sir.
8: I'll see you in a minute, Captain.
4: Oh, hello, Matt. Sure.
7: Lieutenant King.
4: As soon as I sign the blotter, I'll be right with you.
7: Yes, sir. That was a rough deal tonight, huh, Lieutenant?
8: Yeah.
7: I heard from the hospital. Not so good.
8: I know. I've got a detective down there myself.
7: Oh, yeah?
4: You want to go into my office, Matt?
8: Yes, sir. That'll be all right. Rough deal, Captain.
9: 21st Precinct, Sergeant Walker.
4: Yeah. Go ahead.
8: Yeah? Yes, sir.
9: Who told you that?
4: Sit down, man.
8: Thanks. I don't know Brennan very well, Captain. What kind of 42 has he got?
4: Well, he's a St. John's graduate. He's been in the precinct since he got out of the academy. That's more than a year now. His brother is a fireman. So is his father. He retired about 4 years ago. Been doing a good job. No complaints on his 42. He made one good collar about 2 months ago. He got a thief in a stolen car as it pulled to a stop at a signal light up there.
8: Oh, yeah. Yes, sir.
4: He's a quiet boy. Not a particularly good mixer around the house.
8: Any reason to think he'd be trigger happy, Captain?
4: No, not today.
8: Well, I hate to say this, Captain, but you know what I think.
4: I've got an idea, Matt.
8: There's no sign of a gun up there anyplace. We don't need daylight. We went through that pile of junk with a fine-tooth comb. I don't think that Mickleton boy ever did have a gun. I think that Brennan jumped the boy, took out after him, pulled his gun, and let fire. He hit him, thought better of what he'd done, told the story about getting fired on himself by 3 shots.
4: I'm afraid I think the same way, man.
8: Worst of it is, Captain, we can't find any evidence the boy was trying to break open that car. Not a mark on it. I examined that window, not a scratch.
4: Oh.
8: I checked the boy through BCI. There's no record on him. No one ever has been arrested in the city of New York under the name of Harry Mickleton.
4: Well, that doesn't mean he's not a thief.
8: No, sir, but it certainly doesn't mean that he is. Closest thing BCI shows under the name of Mickleton is the rest of a boy named George Mickleton. Couldn't be the same. The other one's over 20. He's done a bit in Elmira. He's on parole now. Living and working in Jersey.
4: Oh? Is that so?
8: Records show nothing else.
4: Yes?
1: Brennan, Captain.
4: Come in.
1: Oh, hello, Lieutenant King.
8: Brennan.
1: I made out the 61, Captain.
4: All right. Brennan.
1: Yes, sir.
4: Lieutenant King and I have been talking about this.
1: Yes, sir.
4: If you haven't told us the truth about what happened, I'd suggest you change your story right now. It'd be a lot easier all around.
1: I've told you the truth, Captain.
4: You said that 3 shots were fired at you. Where's the gun?
1: I don't know, sir. It must be there someplace.
8: We looked for 2 hours,
1: Brennan. It must be there.
4: Brennan, a cop carries a revolver for his own protection, for the protection of the public, and for use in the apprehension of dangerous fugitives. This boy was not a dangerous fugitive.
1: He fired 3 shots at me. I was entitled to defend myself, sir.
4: The boy is 17 years old. He has no previous record. You say you jumped him trying to break into a car. There's no evidence that the car was tampered with. We can't find the gun. Now, how about giving us a straight story on what happened there?
1: I told you exactly what happened, sir.
4: I don't think you did.
1: I did, Captain.
4: Just a second. 21st Precinct, Captain Connelly.
6: Sergeant Waters on TS, Captain.
4: Yes, Sergeant.
6: We just heard from Bellevue, Captain. Boy died on the operating table.
4: Oh.
6: Mother was down there.
4: Yeah.
6: She insists on coming up here and seeing you. She's on her way. Shall I send her up to the detectives, Captain?
4: No, I'll be here, Sergeant.
6: Yes, sir.
4: Boy died.
8: Oh, it's too bad.
1: I'm sorry, Captain.
4: Brennan, you should be. That mother is on her way up here now. What am I going to tell her?
1: I don't know, sir.
4: Well, you better start thinking of something. We questioned Patrolman Brennan further in regard to the events leading to the death of Harry Mickleton. He stuck to his story without a variation. After a few minutes, Lieutenant King left my office to return to the detective squad upstairs. I instructed Patrolman Brennan to take a chair across from my desk and wait. As I tackled some of the paperwork that had accumulated on my desk, he sat looking straight forward out the open door leading to the muster room. It was a long wait. At 25 minutes to 4 in the morning, Patrolman Brennan saw the front door of the station house open and Mrs. Mickleton walk in.
1: Captain.
4: Yes?
1: I think the mother just came in.
4: If it's her, we'll know about it.
1: Yes, sir.
4: 21st Precinct, Captain Connelly.
6: Sergeant Waters, Captain. Mrs. Mickleton is here.
4: All right. Ask her to come in.
6: Yes, sir. Right. Just a second, sir. What? Who is he? Oh. She has her oldest son with her, Captain. She wants to bring him in, too.
4: That's all right, Sergeant.
6: Yes, sir.
4: It's her, Brennan.
1: Yes, sir.
4: He still fired 3 shots at her?
1: Yes, sir.
4: Come in.
3: Go on, Ma. You don't have to be afraid of them.
2: I'm not afraid.
4: You're Mrs. Mickleton?
2: Yes.
4: This is Patrolman Brennan. I'm Captain Kennelly.
5: Mrs. Mickleton?
2: I came here so you could tell me what to do. My boy is down there. Down there dead. What am I going to do? I don't know. Cop shot him. Is that what a cop is for, to go around shooting boys? Is it? What am I going to do? I don't even have money to bury him.
3: Don't worry, Ma. You'll get taken care of. There's laws about something like this. What about those laws?
4: I can assure you that we're making a thorough investigation.
3: Yeah, I bet.
4: I understand you're Mrs. Mickleton's older son.
2: That's my George. He's the only one left now.
4: How do you do, George?
3: You don't have to be polite to me. Is this the cop that shot Harry?
5: Yes, I'm the one.
3: What's going to happen to him? Nothing, I bet.
2: How could you do it to my boy? How? Tell me how.
3: Don't talk to them, Ma. You won't get any satisfaction.
2: Please, George.
3: Cold blood like that.
4: I guess you ought to know about cold blood, huh, George?
3: After I get a lesson or two from you, maybe.
4: You ran away and left your brother dying tonight, didn't you?
3: What are you talking about?
4: You were with him. You thought you got rid of the gun, but we found it.
3: You did not. How could you?
4: We didn't. But we will.
2: George, you were with Harry.
3: Yeah, Ma, I was with him.
4: See what's on him, Brennan.
5: Yes, sir. Hold still, George.
2: George, why didn't you tell me? Harry was dying. You didn't say a word.
5: Clean, Captain.
4: Okay. What happened, George?
3: It was me and Harry together. We had a few beers. I said to him, come on, I'll show you how to make some money.
2: My Harry.
3: So I took him over there. I stood him on a lot there off the sidewalk where they were wrecking the building. I had a gun, and I told him to hold it. I said, watch me, and I went to open the car. Then this cop comes along, and I run into where Harry was.
2: Oh, no, my boy.
3: We lit out across the place together. The cop hollered, and Harry turned and shot.
5: I only saw one, Captain, just one.
3: Cop shot back and hit Harry. He dropped, and I tried to see if he was all right. And I picked up the gun, and I ran to the top of a big pile of bricks. The cop saw me up there, and he hollered again. I took a shot at him. He took a shot back.
2: No.
3: Missed me, but I hollered anyway, so he wouldn't shoot anymore.
2: What am I gonna do?
3: I ran out across the drive and threw the gun in the river. Almost got hit by a car going across. It was so foggy.
2: Oh, George.
3: I didn't know what to do. I went to Ma's house. I was gonna tell her before I went back to Jersey. But I couldn't. I just couldn't. I just went to bed.
2: You should have told me.
3: Ma, please, I'm telling you now.
2: Georgie, what am I gonna do? What?
3: I don't know, Ma. I got my own troubles.
5: Thanks, Captain. Thanks for getting me off the hook.
3: How'd you know? Tell me how you knew if he didn't. He only saw one, that's all. I'm entitled to know.
4: Sure, George. I'll tell you. I had a little information, and I took a big guess.

0: 21st Precinct, Sergeant Waters.
1: What kind of a ring? Diamond? Yeah? Yeah, I understand.
0: Well, how do you know she's a thief?
1: Yeah. I see. Uh-huh. Are you holding it in? All right. Sure, I'll take care of it. That's right.
0: I'll send the officers right over there.
2: And so it goes. Around the clock, through the week, every day, every year. A police precinct in the city of New York is a flesh-and-blood merry-go-round. Anyone can catch the brass ring, or the brass ring can catch anyone.
3: 21st Precinct, a factual account of the way the police work in the world's largest city, is presented with the official cooperation of the Patrolmen's Benevolent Association, an organization of more than 20,000 members of the Police Department, City of New York. Everett Sloan in the role of Captain Kennelly, Ken Lynch as Lieutenant King. Featured in tonight's cast were Bryna Rayburn, Harold Stone, John McQuaid, Bill Quinn, and Martin Newman. 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Produced by John Ives. Art Hanna speaking.
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5: Sherlock Holmes,

we present Barry Foster as Sherlock Holmes and David Buck as Dr. Watson in a new dramatization of the short stories by Sir Arthur Conan Doyle. The Abbey Grange, dramatized by Michael Bakewell, with Nicolette Mackenzie as Lady Brackenstall and Michael McLean as Captain Croker.

0: What? Wake up, then.
1: What is it? What's the matter?
0: A message from Inspector Hopkins. The game is afoot.
1: What game? What time is it, Holmes?
0: 6 o'clock. Give your clothes and come. Four wheelers at the door.
1: It is freezing, Holmes. What on earth has happened?
0: Not a word until we're on the train to Chislehurst. Come!
2: Well, now that we've poured out a little, we can consider the facts of the matter. This is the note which came in from Hopkins.
3: Abbey Grange, Marshall, Kent, 3:30 a.m. My dear Mr. Holmes, I should be very glad of your immediate assistance in what promises to be a most remarkable case. It is something quite in your line. Except for releasing the lady, I will see that everything is kept exactly as I found it, but I beg you not to delay an instant, as it is difficult to leave Sir Eustace. Yours faithfully, Stanley Hopkins. Well, what does it all signify?
2: It appears to be a case of murder.
3: Ah, you think this Sir Eustace is dead?
2: I should say so. Hopkins's writing shows considerable agitation, and he is not an emotional man. Yes, I gather there has been some violence, and that the body is left for our inspection. We are moving in high life. What's this? Crackling paper. E.B. monogram. Coat of arms, a picturesque address. I think we shall have an interesting morning.
4: Dr. Watson, it's good to see you, gentlemen. Thank you for getting up on such a frosty morning. But if I had my time over again, I should have let you sleep in your bed. For since the lady has come to herself, she's given so clear an account of the affair, there's not much left for us to do. You remember the Lewisham gang?
2: Burglars. The three Randalls?
4: Exactly. A father and his two sons. It's their work. I've no doubt of it.
2: Oh.
4: They did a job at Sydenham a fortnight ago and were seen and described. Rather cool to do another so soon and so near, but there's no doubt it's them. It's a hanging matter this time.
2: Sir Eustace is dead, then?
4: Yes. His head was knocked in with his own poker.
2: Sir Eustace Brackenstall, according to the driver from the station.
4: One of the richest men in Kent, Mr. Holmes. Lady Brackenstall is in the morning room, poor lady. She had a dreadful experience. She looked half dead when I arrived here. I think you'd better see her first and hear her account of the facts. This way, Mr. Holmes.
5: Come in.
4: Mr. Sherlock Holmes and Dr. Watson, Lady Brackenstall.
2: Lady Brackenstall.
5: Do you mind if Teresa remains with us, Inspector? She has been bathing the bruise over my right eye.
4: Of course she must stay.
6: Do you want another cushion, madam? Are you comfortable?
5: Quite comfortable, thank you. Have these gentlemen seen the dining room yet, Inspector?
4: I thought they'd better hear your ladyship's story first.
5: I shall be glad when you can arrange matters. It's horrible to think of him just lying there.
2: Why, you have other injuries, madam. Those bruises on your arms.
5: It is nothing, Mr. Holmes. It has no connection with last night's hideous business. If you and your friend will sit down, I will tell you all I can.
2: Thank you, Lady Brackenstall.
5: Sir Eustace and I have been married for nearly a year. There's no point in trying to conceal from you the fact that our marriage was not a happy one. All our neighbours would tell you that. The fault may have been partly mine. I was brought up in South Australia. I found the proprieties of English life suffocating. I couldn't bear the formality. I felt hemmed in. But the real reason for the failure of our marriage lay in one simple fact, which was notorious to everyone.

0: Sir Eustace was a confirmed drunkard.
1: I see.
0: Do you? Can you imagine what it is like for a sensitive, high-spirited woman to be tied to a man like that day and night? To be with him for an hour was unendurable. To be bound to him in marriage for life was sacrilege. It is a crime to say that a marriage like that cannot be broken.
2: Calm. Calm yourself, my lady. Yes.
0: But I have to tell you about last night.
1: Mm-hmm.
0: Sir Eustace retired about 10:30. Sometime after 11, I walked round to see that everything was all right before I went upstairs.
1: Oh?
0: It was my custom to do this. Sir Eustace was not always to be trusted.
1: I couldn't believe that.
0: The dining room window is hung with thick curtains. As I approached it, I felt the wind blow in my face, and I realized it was open. I flung the curtain aside and found myself face to face with a broad-shouldered, elderly man who was just stepping into the room. There were two others behind him. He caught me by the wrist and then by the throat. I tried to scream, but he struck me a blow with his fist over my eye and felled me to the ground.
2: The brutes, the savages!
0: When I came to myself, I found that they had tied me to the oak chair at the head of the dining room table. They'd used the bell rope, which they'd torn down. I had been gagged with a handkerchief round my mouth. At this moment, Sir Eustace came into the room. He must have heard something because he was carrying his favourite blackthorn cudgel. He rushed at one of the burglars, but another, it was the elderly man, picked the poker up out of the grate and struck him a terrible blow. He fell without a groan and never moved again. I must have fainted again, for the next thing I remember was seeing the three men by the sideboard. They had collected all the silver, and they had opened a bottle of wine which stood there. Each of them had a glass in his hand. They might have been a father and his two sons.
3: You see, Mr. Holmes? The Randalls. I swear it's their work.
0: It took me nearly an hour to bite through the handkerchief. And then my screams brought Teresa to my assistance. That is really all I can tell you, gentlemen. And I trust it will not be necessary for me to go over so painful a story again.
3: Any questions, Mr. Holmes?
2: You've questioned her long enough, you gentlemen. It was just as she says. I ran down to find him on the floor, with his blood and brains all over the room. It was enough to drive a woman out of her wits, tied there in a very dress spotted with him. She's coming to her own room now, with her old Teresa, to get the rest she needs.
0: So, goodbye, gentlemen.
2: You just put your arm round me. You'll be all right.
3: She's been with her all her life. Nursed her as a baby and came with her to England when they first left Australia 18 months ago. And now, if you're ready, Mr. Holmes, we'll proceed to the dining room.
1: If you wish, Inspector, but I suspect there is very little for me to do here.
3: There he is, Mr. Holmes. Not a pretty sight.
4: Death must have been instantaneous. What a terrible look of hatred on his face.
3: He very nearly came our way once or twice. He was a good-hearted man when he was sober, but a perfect fiend when he was drunk. There was a scandal about his drenching a dog with petroleum and then setting it alight.
4: Ugh.
3: Her ladyship's dog, to make matters worse. And that was only hushed up with difficulty. Then he threw a decanter at that maid, Teresa Wright, and there was trouble about that. On the whole, between ourselves, it'll be a brighter house without him.
1: This is the cord with which her ladyship was tied.
3: Yes, it was threaded through the crossbars at the bottom of the chair.
1: Very professional job. The knots are very interesting.
3: And this is where the bell rope was snapped off. You can see it's frayed.
1: Mm. When this was pulled down, the bell in the kitchen must have rung loudly.
3: Now, no one could hear it. The kitchen stands right at the back of the house.
1: Ah, and how did the burglars know that no one would hear it?
3: Exactly, Mr. Holmes, exactly. There can be no doubt that the Randalls must have had inside knowledge of the house. They may have been in league with one of the servants.
1: What did the burglars take?
3: Not much. Only half a dozen articles of plate off the sideboard. Lady Brackenstall thinks that they were so disturbed by the death of Sir Eustace that they did not ransack the house.
1: No doubt that's true. And yet they drank some wine, I understand.
3: To steady their nerves.
1: Seems reasonable enough. These three glasses on the sideboard have been untouched, I presume?
3: Yes, and the bottle stands as they left it.
1: Oh. Very decent year. Lady Brackenstall actually saw the three men drinking, did she not?
3: Yes, she was quite clear about that.
1: Then there's an end of it. What more is to be said? And yet you must admit that those three glasses are very remarkable, Hopkins.
3: Really? I don't quite follow.
1: Well, let it pass. I don't see that I can be of any use to you, and you appear to have your case very clear.
3: Well, thank you for coming down, Mr. Holmes.
1: Come, Watson. I fancy we may employ ourselves more profitably at home.
5: Wrong, Watson. It's all wrong. Every instinct that I possess cries out against it. And yet, the lady's story was complete, and the detail was fairly exact. What have I against it? Three wine glasses, that's all.
6: London Grey, old Black Hawk, do?
5: If I had not taken things for granted, if I had examined everything with the care I would have shown had we been handling the case, would I not have found something to go on? Oh, of course I would.
6: Stand clear, please. On away, guards.
5: Quick as you can, Watson. Come on,
4: what are you doing?
6: Stand away, please.
1: Sorry about that, my dear fellow.
4: Quite all right, Holmes. Just a little unexpected.
1: I'm sorry to make you a victim of what might seem a mere whim, but I simply can't leave the case in this condition. Let's sit down and wait for the next clay to Chislehurst.
4: But you're going back to Abbey Grange.
1: They may be a little surprised to see us, but we must go back. Allow me to put the evidence before you, and don't let us be influenced by the charming personality of Lady Brackenstall. And we'll start with the Randalls. They'd made a considerable haul at Sydenham, and as a rule, burglars are only too glad to enjoy their proceeds in peace and quiet, without embarking on another perilous enterprise. Again, it is unusual for burglars to hit a lady to prevent her screaming, since one would imagine it was the one sure way to make her scream. It is unusual for them to commit murder when their numbers are sufficient to overpower one man. It is unusual for them to be content with a limited plunder when there's much more within their reach. And finally, I should say that it was very unusual for such men to leave a bottle half empty. How do you view all these unusuals, Watson?
4: Well, the cumulative effect is certainly considerable. Yet each one of them is quite possible in itself.
1: And on top of all this, there are the wine glasses.
4: What about the wine glasses?
1: Can you see them in your mind's eye?
4: As I see them clearly.
1: We're told that three men drank from them. Does that strike you as likely?
4: Well, why not? There was wine in each glass.
1: Exactly. But there was sediment in only one glass. You must have noticed that fact. Well, what does that suggest to your mind?
4: Well, the last glass filled would be most likely to contain sediment.
1: Not at all. The bottle was full of it. And it is inconceivable that the first two glasses were clear and the third heavily charged with it.
4: What, then, do you suppose?
1: That only two glasses were used, and that the dregs of both were poured into a third glass so as to give the impression that three people had been there. In that way, all the sediment would be in the one glass, would it not?
4: You mean to say that Lady Brackenstall and her maid deliberately lied to us?
1: Not one word of their story is to be believed. Ah, here's the Chislehurst train. I trust that by the time we get back to Abbey Grange, the good inspector will have departed. What we need, Watson, is a couple of hours to ourselves to study that dining room. Now, Watson, that's taken care of the curtains, the chair, and the carpet. Now, I want to look at the other end of that bell rope. Would you give me a hand up onto the mantelpiece?
4: Yes, of course.
1: Now, can't reach it. Could you just steady me while I try to rest my knee on that wooden bracket?
4: Right, yes.
1: Oh, hello. What's this? Here it is. Right, now let's try it. No. I still can't reach it. Ha. Right, what's this? Can you help me down?
7: We've got our case. One of the most remarkable in our collection.
1: dear me, how slow-witted I've been. I nearly committed the blunder of a lifetime.
4: You've got your man?
1: Ma'am, Watson, ma'am. 6'3" in height.
4: But what gave you the clue?
1: If you were to pull down a bell rope, Watson, where would you expect it to break? Surely, at the spot where it's attached to the wire. Why should it break 3 inches from the top, as this one has done?
4: Well, because it is frayed there.
1: Exactly. This end, which we can examine, is frayed. He was cunning enough to do that with his knife. But the other end is not frayed. I saw from the mantelpiece that it was cut clean off. The man needed the rope. He couldn't tear it down for fear of ringing the bell. He sprang up onto the mantelpiece, couldn't quite reach the top of the rope. He put his knee on that bracket. You can see the impression of his knee in the dust. And cut the rope. I could not reach the place by at least 3 inches, from which I infer that he is 3 inches taller than me.
4: Extraordinary, Holmes. How simple you make it all seem.
1: Now then. Look at the mark upon the seat of this oak chair. What is it?
4: Well, it's blood.
1: Undoubtedly. This alone puts the lady's story out of court. It means that she could only have been placed in that chair after the death of her husband. Now then, let us have a few words with the old nurse, Teresa Wright.
7: Yes, sir, it's true that he threw a decanter at me. I heard him call my mistress a name. And I told him he wouldn't dare to speak so if her brother had been there. Heaven forgive that I should speak ill of the dead, but he was a fiend. Yet he was all honey when we first met him 18 months ago, when she was plain Mary Fraser. She'd only just arrived in London.
8: Was it her first voyage?
7: Her only voyage, sir.
8: Ah.
7: He won her with his title and his money and his false London ways.
8: What month was that?
7: It was just after we'd arrived. It must have been June. They were married in January.
8: Thank you. And now, do you think I could have a few words with your mistress in private?
0: I hope, Mr. Holmes, that you have not come to cross-examine me again.
8: My whole desire is to make things easy for you, Lady Brackenstall, since I am convinced you are a much tried woman. Now, if you will treat me as a friend and trust me, you will find that I will justify your trust.
0: What do you want me to do?
8: To tell me the truth.
0: Mr. Holmes!
8: No, no, Lady Brackenstall, it is no use. You may have heard of any little reputation which I possess. I will stake it on the fact that your story is an absolute fabrication. Have you nothing to tell me?
0: I have told you everything.
8: Think once more, Lady Brackenstall. Would it not be better to be frank?
0: I have told you all I know, Mr. Holmes.
4: Well, what do you propose to do now?
1: Return to London, Watson, and call in at the offices of the Adelaide Southampton line.
4: They're in Pall Mall.
1: And I think I might send a note to Inspector Hopkins about the Abbey Grange pond.
4: The pond?
1: There, Watson, in front of you.
4: Oh, yes, of course. How very thoughtful. Look, someone's cut a hole in the ice for that poor swan. How very considerate.
9: I believe you're a wizard, Mr. Holmes. I really do sometimes think you have powers that are not human. How on earth did you know that the stolen silver was at the bottom of that pond?
1: I'm very glad if I've helped you.
9: But you haven't helped me. You've made the affair far more difficult. What sort of burglars are they who steal silver and then throw it in the nearest pond?
1: It was certainly rather eccentric behaviour. I was merely going on the idea that if the silver had been taken by persons who did not want it, who merely took it for a blind, as it were, then they would naturally be anxious to get rid of it.
9: But why should such an idea cross your mind?
1: I have no doubt that my own ideas were quite wild, but you must admit that they have ended in discovering the silver.
9: Yes, Mr. Holmes, it was all your doing. But I have had a bad setback.
1: A setback?
9: The Randall gang were arrested in New York this morning.
1: Oh, dear me, Hopkins. That is certainly rather against your theory that they committed a murder in Kent last night.
9: It is fatal, Mr. Holmes, absolutely fatal.
1: Yes.
9: And now I must be on my way.
1: Ah, you're off so soon.
9: Yes, Mr. Holmes. There's no rest for me until I've got to the bottom of this business.
10: You won't stop for dinner?
11: At any other time, I'd be delighted, but...
10: Well, goodbye, and let us know how you get on.
11: Yes. Goodbye.
10: I dare say you thought I acted rather badly to Stanley Hopkins just now.
11: Oh, I trust your judgment.
10: A very sensible reply, Watson. You must look at it this way. What he knows is official. What I know... came to England. Only one man out of the whole... was on English ground last night. He will call on us at about 11 o'clock, I fancy. Then you will witness the last scene of a remarkable little drama. Come in.
12: Sherlock Holmes.
10: Ah, come in and sit down, Captain Croker. You got my telegram?
12: I got your telegram and came at the hour you said. I heard that you've been down to the shipping office. There's no getting away from you. What are you going to do with me? Arrest me? Well, speak out, man. You can't just sit there and play with me like a cat with a mouse.
10: Give him a cigar, Watson. Bite on that, Captain. And don't let your nerves run away with you. I should not sit here smoking with you if I thought you were a common criminal.
12: What do you want me to do?
10: Give me a true account of what happened at the Abbey Grange last night.
12: I'll chance it. There's something in your face I can trust. But one thing I will say first. So far as I am concerned, I regret nothing and fear nothing. And I would do it again and be proud of the job.
10: Tell us your story, Captain.
12: Well, I must go back a bit. You seem to know everything, so you probably know that I met Mary Fraser. I won't call her by that foul beast Brackenstall's name. When I was first officer of the Gibraltar, and she was coming over from Australia.
10: Mm-hmm.
12: From the first day I met her, she was the only woman to me. It was all love on my side and all good comradeship and friendship on hers. I have no complaint to make. When we parted, she was a free woman, but I could never again be a free man.
10: Watson, be so good as to get Captain Croker a glass of whiskey.
12: Yes, of course. Thank you. The next time I came back from the sea, I heard of her marriage. I was glad she hadn't thrown herself away on a poor sailor. And then, one day when I was staying with my people near Sydenham, I ran into her maid, Teresa Wright.
11: Yes, there you are, sir.
12: Oh, your health, gentlemen. She told me all about Mary and that drunken devil. I tell you, it nearly drove me mad. I managed to meet Mary herself and met her again. Then she would meet me no more. But the other day, I had noticed that my next voyage started in a week's time, and I determined I would see her once more before I left. I knew from Teresa that Mary sat up at night reading downstairs. I went round there last night and scratched on the window. At first she would not open to me, but it was a frosty night. She let me into the dining room. I was standing with her, just inside the window, in all innocence, as heaven is my judge, when that brute, who called himself her husband, rushed like a madman into the room. He called her the vilest name that a man can use to a woman and welted her across the face with his stick. I sprung for the poker, and it was a fair fight between us. I went through him as if he had been a rotten pumpkin. It was his life or mine. Was I wrong?
10: Keep to your narrative, Captain.
12: Teresa had heard Mary scream when she came down from the room above. There was a bottle of wine on the sideboard, and I opened it and poured a little between Mary's lips. Then I took a drop myself. Teresa was as cool as ice, and it was her plot as much as mine. We must make it appear that burglars had done the thing. I sawed up and cut the rope off the bell and tied Mary in her chair. I took a few plates and pots of silver and dropped them in the pond. I made off for Sydenham, feeling that for once in my life I had done a good night's work. And that's the whole truth, Mr. Holmes. if it costs me my neck.
13: Let me shake your hand, Captain Croker. I know that every word is true. Only a sailor could have tied those knots in the rope. I only had to find out where the lady could have met a sailor. You see how easy it was for me to lay my hands upon you?
12: I thought the police would never have seen through our dodge.
13: Nor have they. Nor will they. Until I choose to tell them. Now look here, Captain Croker. This is a very serious matter. Though I am willing to admit that you acted under the most extreme provocation to which any man could be subjected, I am not sure that in defense of your own life your action would be pronounced legitimate. However, that is for a British jury to decide. Meanwhile, I have so much sympathy for you that if you choose to disappear in the next 24 hours, I will promise that no one will hinder you.
12: And then will it all come out?
13: Certainly it will come out.
12: Well, what sort of proposal is that to make to a man? I know enough of law to understand that Mary would be had as an accomplice. Think I would leave her alone to face the music while I slink away. No, sir. Let them do their worst.
13: I was only testing you, and you ring true every time. Well, it is a great responsibility I take on myself, but Hopkins has had his chance. See here, Captain. We'll do this in due form of law. You are the prisoner, Watson. Yes. You are a British jury, and I am the judge. Now, gentlemen of the jury, you've heard the evidence. Do you find the prisoner guilty or not guilty?
14: Not guilty, my lad.
13: Vox populi, vox dei. You are acquitted, Captain Croker. Come back to your lady in a year, and may her future and yours justify us in the judgment which we have pronounced this night.
15: That was Barry Foster as Sherlock Holmes and David Buck as Dr. Watson in The Abbey Grange by Sir Arthur Conan Doyle. Dramatized for radio by Michael Bakewell. Lady Brackenstall was played by Nicolette McKenzie and Captain Croker by Michael McLean. Teresa, Marty Head, and Inspector Hopkins by George Little. The play was directed in our Birmingham studios by Michael Bakewell.
16: If you're paying this kind of money for a car, you'd want it to have a touch of style, legroom, four doors, and all that. And if this is what you had in mind, you don't even have to pay that kind of money for the new Skoda Super Estel. Skoda's new Super Estel puts the man in the street
17: and his dog
16: on the road.

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6: Are you willing to undertake a dangerous mission behind the enemy lines, knowing you may never return alive?
7: What you have just heard is the question asked during the war to agents of the OSS. Ordinary citizens who to this question answered, yes.
6: This is Cloak and Dagger.

0: Black warfare, espionage, international intrigue. These are the weapons of the OSS. Today's story, The Trap, about an OSS agent who prevented an American advance onto German soil from turning into a massacre, is suggested by actual incidents recorded in the Washington files of the Office of Strategic Services. A story that can now be told. Did you ever notice the name Irwin signed in a fancy flourish on the covers of those kid comic books? You know, all about moon men chasing the Earthmen into the stratosphere. Well, that's me, Irwin Hazen. I'm a little guy, about 5'4". Before the war, I loved flashy ties and babies. Girl babies, about 21. So, what was Irwin doing being an OSS spy in a German-held town in France after D-Day? Listen, my children, and you shall hear. Sergeant Irwin Hazen reporting, sir. Here are those overlay maps you requested, Colonel.
1: Good, good. Fast work, Sergeant.
0: Thank you, sir.
1: I'll look them over now. In the meantime, I want you to do something for me.
0: Yes, sir.
1: I just had word that one of our agents, Lieutenant Miller, who was sent ahead into Broyere for advanced reconnaissance, has returned.
0: Lieutenant Miller? Yes, sir, I know him.
1: He's in that tavern about a mile from headquarters getting very drunk. Can't understand it. Doesn't sound like Miller.
0: No, sir.
1: He should have reported immediately. I want to go down and bring him back to headquarters.
0: Yes, Colonel. Right away, sir.
1: Oh, Hazen. I saw that cartoon you submitted to Yank.
0: Oh?
1: Very good. Very good. Not very flattering of me, though.
0: No, sir. I'll get Lieutenant Miller for you, Colonel, sir. Not all of the 12,000 people working with the OSS parachuted blind into enemy territory. Some of them stayed in Washington making up secret codes. Some of them, like me, sat behind a desk in France and drew maps. But I was through sitting behind a desk the minute I walked into that tavern. Lieutenant Miller was slumped over the bar, swaying back and forth, and he looked very drunk. Hey, Lieutenant, what's with you? Colonel wants you to report to headquarters right away.
2: Is that you, Irwin?
0: Boy, you get your ear chewed off for this. What's the idea? Couldn't this wait till later?
2: No, I couldn't wait. Couldn't make it otherwise. Gotta get to the colonel.
0: Bartender, how many has he had?
3: Only two. Very little one, Sergeant.
0: Oh, yeah?
2: Irwin, tell the colonel. Couldn't make it otherwise. Glad you came. Can't make it now, maybe.
0: What are you talking about?
2: Tell Colonel Briere, heavily fortified. More than we thought. Saw it myself. 80 pieces of 105-millimeter artillery behind the line. Germans digging in.
0: Well, come on back and tell him yourself. Hey, couldn't you have celebrated later?
2: Made it this far. Needed a drink regular all the way. Tell Colonel, we're heavily fortified. Heavily.
0: Miller!
4: The lieutenant, he is passed out?
0: The lieutenant, he is dead. You see, Miller had been slumped over the bar, Colonel, so I couldn't see those bullet wounds in his chest until he fell over.
1: Germans must have caught on to him and given him a chase. It's a wonder he got as far as he did. Sergeant, you're sure about everything you told him?
0: Yes, sir.
1: But we were positive the Germans didn't have that much artillery on the 7th Army front. If this is true and we had walked in not knowing what was ahead, our men could have been massacred. Thank you, Sergeant. You may go now.
0: Colonel, if you're going to send another agent into that territory to get a more complete picture of what's going on, I'd like to volunteer.
1: Sergeant, a mission like this calls for an agent who's had experience along these
0: lines. Yeah, I know, but you see, Lieutenant Miller was a friend of mine. Besides, I'm sick of spending the war behind a drawing board.
1: Sergeant.
0: Look, I can do it, Colonel. I can speak French fluently. And I'll do more than just look around and come back. I'll come back with sketches and maps and diagrams, everything you want to know. Look, Colonel, the next time I send a cartoon to Yank, I'll make a very flattering one of you. Please, Colonel, what do you say? The OSS placed me in the custody of a French priest who had sneaked through the lines from Bruyere to tell the Americans about underground activity there. A few days later, the priest and I were on the road, 30 miles away from the American held town, walking smack into enemy territory. The priest was in full clerical garb. Me? I was dressed like a French peasant.
5: Then the German stupid, my son. Let me do the talking.
0: Boy, I hope we get away with it.
5: Do not worry. Out of necessity, I have become adept at making up very convincing lies.
0: Yeah, but do you think the Germans will believe this phony story?
5: What reason will they have to disbelieve it? Besides, I am well known and respected in town. The Germans have enough trouble now without stirring up the antagonism of the people by disciplining me for so small a reason.
0: Well, all I can say is I hope it works.
5: You have a chance to find out now. Here's the chance. And there is a welcoming committee.
6: Hart! Hello, sir.
5: Remember, let me do the talking.
6: I say, Hart! Who are you?
5: Bonjour. I am Father Robert, priest of the church in this town.
6: Madame, this man...
5: Friend?
6: If you are from this town, what are you doing behind the border? With your permission? Let me see your papers, your passes.
5: Most unfortunately, I did not wait to request a pass.
6: Was sagen Sie, Sie haben nicht? Come with me to the commandant's office.
5: With pleasure. Come, my friend.
0: Might as well. There's no way back now, Father.
7: Been given too much freedom in this town, Father Robert. This insolence is too much.
5: But, Monsieur le Commandant, this poor lad...
7: You have asked it. Your name again?
0: François Jovin.
7: Call me by my title.
0: François Jovin, Herr Commandant.
7: Now go on with your story, Father Robert.
5: It is a sad, sad story of a dying woman and her last wish to see her nephew, this lad... last remaining member of her family. Her husband, two sons, were killed in the early days of the war. You see, I have the holy oils with me to give this poor woman the last sacrament.
7: And why did you not ask permission to get this sword?
5: I was afraid, Monsieur le Commandant, that by the time the permission was granted, it might be too late. The woman might die. So I slipped out.
7: When did you last see your aunt, Jovan?
0: Why, over 3 years ago, Herr Commandant.
7: Oh. And this is most irregular.
5: But surely the request of a dying woman.
7: Well, I'll let you go this time, Father Robert. There's enough unrest in this town without starting a tempest in a teapot. One more question.
5: Yes, monsieur?
7: If you manage to slip through the lines going out, why is it you did not attempt to sneak back into town instead of walking boldly up to the borderline?
5: Sneak back into town? Why, Monsieur le Commandant, that would be against regulations.
8: But I do not understand either, Father Robert. How is it that you did not try to sneak back into Bruyere?
5: Our American friend, Irwin, François, he can tell you that.
0: Well, you see, Madame Jeannette, this way, if the Germans know I'm in town and supposedly staying with an aunt, I can move freely about without being suspected.
8: Oh, I see. I see.
5: The time is late. I must go now. Oh, Madame Jeannette.
8: Oui.
5: If Monsieur le Commandant should inquire... I did administer the last rites to you, but the sight of your dear nephew brought to life
4: flowing back into your veins.
8: Of course. Will you not have something to eat before you go?
4: No,
8: have not
4: no,
8: much
4: no,
8: to...
4: No, no, no. Let's see. I have much work to do. By the way, our last meeting of the underground went very well, don't you think?
8: Oui, mon père. Very well, indeed. Mm.
0: Well, I can't thank you enough, Father, for everything you've done.
4: Over. Perhaps we shall meet again. Who knows? If not, God be with you on your mission.
0: Thank you, Father.
4: And my son, be very careful. Monsieur le Commandant is not very bright, but unfortunately, he is not a complete idiot. What?
0: That was the last I saw of Father Robert. It happened like that all during the war. A member of the underground would come along, get us over a rough spot, and then disappear. But without all the help from all the little people along the way, none of the work of the OSS could have been done. They helped, they wished us luck, they left. After a few days of staying with Madame Jeannette, I almost felt that she was a relative. The old girl practically adopted me.
8: Erwin?
0: Hmm?
8: One thing. What Father Robert told the commandant, it was not a lie.
0: Well, what was that?
8: I did lose my husband and two sons in the early days of the war.
0: Oh, I'm sorry.
8: Hello. But it has been good these last days, cooking for you, making up another bed, as if I had my family again. Are you being very careful?
0: Well, I'd mind my own business, look around the town. From all I can tell, there are just a handful occupying it. Just the way headquarters saw it. Looks like a pushover.
8: Perhaps it is. Perhaps the agent who was here before he was mistaken.
0: Miller? Uh-uh. The Nazis didn't pump air into him for nothing. He saw something. Madame Jeannette.
8: Oui? Here, let me fill your plate again.
0: Look, what's the best way to get through the forest to the river north of Brière? I'm going to take a look around there.
8: Ah, oui, oui, that's the river. There may be something there. A guard is always posted. I thought it was just to keep the town's people from leaving, but perhaps there's something else.
0: Is there a way past the guard?
8: Ah, I have lived here all my life. I know a way. I will show you. Even take you pathway, myself.
0: The woods began about 100 yards back of Madame Jeannette's little house. And early the next morning, we started through them.
9: Madame.
0: I followed her through the thick brambles, through the narrow path she knew so well, through the brush and the high grass that moved gently in the wind. Madame Jeannette's skirt caught on the brambles, and she stopped, just long enough to rip off that part of her hem and leave it behind, swaying in the wind. Then she moved on, me right behind her. Maybe this would turn into a wild goose chase, but I had a hunch I'd find what I came for. Then we came to a slight clearing.
8: I will go back now, Erwin. Return later the way we came. You remember?
0: Yes, I remember.
8: Ah, bon. Go now along the outskirts of this little wood. You will see a hill. From there, you will have a good view of the river. And anything that might be there.
0: All right. I'll see you later.
8: Careful. Careful now.
0: A minute afterwards, she was swallowed up in the woods. A little while after that, I was on top of that hill, flat on my stomach under a clump of bushes, looking down through strong binoculars. My hunch was right. It was all there, and I began to sketch it quickly but accurately. From somewhere, the Nazis had gotten reinforcements, and their high command had decided to make a stand, dig in and hold, there at the river. There were heavy artillery positions all set up, machine gun and anti-tank emplacements. There was barbed wire, lots of it. There were anti-tank obstacles and the 105-millimeter artillery Miller had seen. All of it there. A nice big booby trap all set for our men to walk into when they tried to advance north across the river. I couldn't hear them, but I could see them. Swarms of German soldiers working hard, working fast, digging in, getting ready. I took down everything I saw. And I had it complete except for the west bank of the river near the bridge. Too many trees blocking my vision. I had to get closer. By the time I got to the bottom of the hill and crawled along through the brush to the west bank, I didn't just see the Germans. I could hear them as well.
10: See that now the order for carried out. There must be no slip-up.
11: Jawohl, Hoffmann.
10: Oh, and Leutnant.
11: Jawohl.
10: See that more guards are posted at the edge of the town. The commandant wants no one snooping around here.
11: Very well. No one will get through.
0: There were too many of them all around. I knew it would be crazy to try to get any further without a plan. I had to have time to think about a way. I waited until they left. Then I slipped back the way I came, up the hill and through the woods to Madame Jeannette's. I went around the back, so I didn't see the commandant until I walked in.
12: Well, you are back.
0: Yes, I... bonjour, Herr Commandant.
13: I have been waiting for you.
0: Well, is something wrong?
12: No, of course not, François.
13: I am here to talk with him. François Jourdain, I believe Father Robert told me that is your name.
0: That is correct.
13: It was through the kindness and understanding of the German high command here that you were allowed to see your sick aunt. You understand that, do you not?
0: Oh, yes, I appreciate that.
13: It was irregular, but we let you in. However, I am here to tell you that you had better have no illusions about leaving Bruyere now, going back through the American lines to your village there.
0: Well, no, I have no wish to leave. Why, you've anticipated me, Herr Commandant. I was going to request permission to stay here with my aunt from now on. I was in the square today looking for work.
13: Yeah. Very good, as long as you understand. Madame, if you will allow me to say so... You look very well, indeed.
0: Oh, no, she was very ill when I came. Father Robert gave her last rites.
13: Ich wünsche mir dir zu sprechen, I'm not talking to you.
12: My nephew is correct, but sir, you, Herr Commandant, I was very ill. But I'm very well now.
13: Yeah. Well, that was all I wanted. I will go now. But remember, you are not to leave Bruyère.
0: What the commandant didn't know was that I had no intention of leaving until I made the sketches of the west bank of the river. Late that night, Madame Jeannette helped me bury the plans and diagrams I had already drawn.
12: You are right, Padre, to bury these here behind the house, rather than leave them inside. It is safe.
0: Okay, that's deep enough. Now, I put this rock on top of them. There. That's done now.
12: You will go back tomorrow?
0: No, I've got to get a good look at the west bank of the river.
12: It is wise you did not try to press further ahead today. It would have been too dangerous. I know another way through the forest.
0: Well, tell me.
12: It is a roundabout way, but it will bring you closer to the west bank. Or close enough, at least, so that you will have a better view than before. But if there are so many troops, as you say, do not get too close. When you have finished, come back to the woods the same way. I will be waiting.
0: I did exactly as she said, took the long way round, across little streams, watched for landmarks, dropped from high rocks, and landed on rough little paths that were hidden by the brush. I did everything she said, except one thing. I got too close.
10: Sergeant, you're laying those mines too far. Oh, what was you doing? These defenses will be ready for anything,
0: Lord. I decided I'd better get out of there. And as I started, a twig under me snapped.
10: What was that? Did you hear something in the brush?
11: Probably some small animal in the forest.
10: Go see.
11: That won't happen. Nothing here, Herr Hauptmann.
10: Make sure... Remember the fragment of a woman's dress we found in the woods this morning?
0: I was crouched down behind a rock, and the German lieutenant came so close I could have reached up and touched his mud-caked boot. He stopped for a minute, and then he walked right past me.
11: There was nothing there.
10: We can't be too careful. Come with me. There's something I want to show you.
0: I had everything indicated on my sketches. Minefields, tank positions. I knew everything about the west bank of the river I wanted to know. When the coast seemed clear, I started back. But I didn't get very far.
10: Oh! Keep your hands up! In the air!
0: I took a couple of steps and then slammed myself into a shallow ditch. I remember German burst guns and rifles cracking around me.
14: A bullet went through the heel of my boot and sent a shock up my leg that made me wonder if it had been blown off. Then there was quiet. And I waited for them to come and get me. It was all over.
15: Perhaps that will convince you we mean what we say.
14: Look, I tell you, my name is Francois Jovin. You know my aunt. She's...
15: What were you doing near the river?
14: I'm new in Briere. I don't know the forest or the woods. I was lost.
15: Not once. Perhaps another taste of your fist.
16: With great...
14: Ow!
13: Get him up. Put him back on the chair. Now listen to me, Jovin, whatever your name is. We found this sketch of the bridge and the west bank of the river in your pocket.
14: Look, I don't know. I don't know anything.
15: That part of the sketch is quite complete. Every detail. The rest is diagrammed in lightly. Where are the rest of these plans?
14: I don't know.
15: Have you hidden them? Where? Have you given them to somebody? Whom? Where are the rest of them?
13: Kind of unthought, eh? Lieutenant, try twisting his arm again.
14: Oh!
16: You fainted.
13: Have him thrown in a cell. I will question him more tomorrow.
0: That was the German way of questioning, beating you up, twisting your arm. I was sure they had a lot more ways of questioning, but I didn't intend to stay and find out what they were. I had to figure out a way to escape. And then I noticed it. The glass of the window in front of the bars had been shattered. I broke off a piece, and then I cut myself severely about the face. I guess it doesn't sound pretty, and it didn't look very pretty, but that was the effect I wanted. I heard the guard coming back. Quickly, I threw myself on the floor in front of the door so that when the heavy door was opened, it would crash into my head.
16: The commandant wants to see you.
14: Oh!
16: What's this stuff? Help! I must get help.
0: My hair was matted with blood, and my cut-up face looked pretty horrible. Not that the guard was worried about the state of my health. He was afraid of what the commandant would do to him if I wasn't able to be questioned. He left the cell door open and ran. And so did I, in the other direction. I ran up the stairs to the second floor of the small town jail the Germans had taken over. Down below, I could hear voices. I didn't wait to hear any more. I slid down the sloping roof and landed right next to a German soldier. It was a good thing it was my left arm they had twisted. I was better with my right anyway. I took his gun and ammunition belt and shot the front tires of the German cars. Then I borrowed a parked motorcycle. Just as the Germans were filling out the front door, I drove off, headed back to where I'd buried the papers. But the papers were gone. Everything I had worked on so painstakingly. The maps, the diagrams, the sketches, the plans. They were gone. Madame Jeannette. Maybe she had them. Madame Jeannette! Madame Jeannette, open up!
17: Yes? What do you want?
14: What? Madame Jeannette, where is she? I've got to see her.
17: You cannot.
14: But I've got to. It's important. Look, who are you? Where's Madame Jeannette?
17: She died.
14: What did you say?
17: She died yesterday.
14: Died? But I don't... The Germans...
17: If they're after you, go. I want no trouble. Go!
0: That motorcycle ride through enemy-held territory with that car full of Nazis firing at me was wilder than the stories in the comic books I used to draw for. There was a phosphorus grenade on the ammunition belt I had taken from the soldier outside the prison. I pulled the pin with my teeth and tossed it back over my shoulder. Through the side mirror, I could see the German car slowing down. It stopped right over the grenade. And a minute later, there was a car full of very dead Nazis.

0: Well, that's all that happened, Colonel. The sketches are gone, but I think I can remember most of them. The ones I drew last, the west bank of the river, I know completely. For the rest, I'll do the best I can.
1: Did your sketches look anything like this, Sergeant?
0: What? Well, those are the sketches. I don't understand. Where did you...
1: Corporal.
2: Yes, sir?
1: Send in the woman.
0: Woman? What woman? I don't get this. What?
2: This way, ma'am.
3: Hello, Erin.
0: Madame Jeannette, I heard you were dead.
3: Your face. What happened to your
0: Look,
3: face?
0: Never mind that. Just tell me.
3: Oh, when I learned you were arrested, I dug up the plans. And with other ground help, I got them through the lines to deliver them for you.
0: Yes, but that woman...
3: She had her orders. She was doing as I told her.
0: Colonel, you know that tavern about a half mile from headquarters?
1: Yes, Sergeant.
0: Well, do you mind very much if I go there and get very drunk?
4: The maps, diagrams, and information which Sergeant Irwin Hazen provided allowed the American Army to prepare a counteroffensive. 3 days later, they were on German soil. And the report of another OSS agent closes with the words,
1: "Mission accomplished."
4: Listen again next week to another adventure based on actual incidents from the files of the OSS on
1: Cloak and Dagger.
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18: Matt Davis sent you, didn't he?
19: What difference does it make who sent me?
18: He got Vic. He doesn't need me, too.
19: You were there when Vic got his. You know the rules.
18: Rules were made to be broken, Chuckles, by smart people like you and me.
19: Orders, baby. I was told to find you and take care of you. I found you.
18: Then why don't you put a period on it there? You don't think I'd be better looking dead than alive. What do you think, Chuckles, hmm?
19: Frankly, baby, I think right now I'd rather kiss you than kill you.
4: In the interest of good citizenship and law enforcement, we present Crime Does Not Pay, based on the famous Metro-Goldwyn-Mayer series of short subjects. In just a moment, you will hear Law of the Jungle, starring Alan Baxter.

0: Now, Crime Does Not Pay, starring Alan Baxter as Chuckles Matson in Law of the Jungle. The word organization implies a set of rules. The laws of organized crime may be summed up in one phrase: obey or die. The law of the jungle. The policemen of organized crime are the trigger men, like Corey Taylor and Bantam Smith. Corey and Bantam were engaged one evening in the performance of their job, at which they were experts.
1: Much further, Corey?
2: Not much. You heard the bug. He said 2 miles past the Red Robin Inn, turn right, dirt road. Vic's convertible we parked along there. Lover's Lane.
1: Never thought Vic was the romantic type.
2: Watch that speed over there. You ever see Mary Parker? With her, I could get romantic.
1: 1/10 of a mile to go. The dame terrific?
2: Really stacked. Slow down.
1: Yeah. What a shame.
2: You mean Mary?
1: Yeah, if she's got like you say. Nobody will miss Vic. Do you really think he could get away with it?
2: Looks like it. That jerk.
1: Nobody crosses Mac Davis and gets away with it. Least of all on a horse syndicate.
2: Watch it. Here's the turnout.
1: Right. Holy smoke. You expect to hit anything on a road like this and in this dark?
2: I brought the chopper.
1: Oh, that ought to do it. You sure it's Vic's car?
2: I know the license number like I know my own name. Keep going. Now, there's a paved road at the end of this rut.
1: Gotcha. Nice to have known you, Vic.
2: Too bad I never got to know the dame. Slow down, Bantam.
1: Let's go, Bantam.

0: Double over every front page in town. Gangster slain by machine gun blast. Lover's Lane. Scene of gang war killing.
1: It was bound to come out, Mac. You know that.
2: Somebody was bound to find him. They always do unless we give him a cement jacket.
0: I know, but get this. Police discovered the dead mobster Vic Jones following a telephone call from a woman.
2: What? Impossible. The chopper at 6 feet.
0: The woman refused to give a name, but a lady's glove found on the blood-smeared floor of the car indicated that some woman had been present when the shooting occurred. Police are searching for a friend of Jones, one Mary Parker, ex-model.
1: But I gave them about 40 slugs. I don't see
0: how... No, but it happened. You missed her clean. So the whole story is walking around loose. I gotta start all over again.
2: Let us take care of her.
0: Go on, get out fast before I lose my temper. And on the way out, tell Chuckles I want him.
1: Okay, Mac, if that's the way you want it.
2: Yeah, sure, boss. We'll tell him.
0: Sometimes I wish I was running a one-man racket like the old days.
3: You want me, Mac?
0: Yeah. Can't you smile once in a while?
3: A job you want done, Mac?
0: Yes, a job. I want you to get Mary Parker.
3: Yeah, I saw in the papers the boys missed her last night.
0: Don't you miss.
3: Piece of sash court never misses.
0: I know. Not when you're twisting it. Okay, get the Parker dame.
3: What's she look like?
0: Pictures in the paper, here.
3: Anything with some clothes on?
0: You're a cool fish. No, that's all.
3: Okay, where'll I find her?
0: She's got half as much brain as she's got looks. She's still running.
3: Which way? Where do you suppose the trail starts?
0: Pick out a place for her over on Stanton Street. You might start there.
3: Right.
0: And keep going until you find her. All women talk too much.
3: A five if you speak up. Where is she?
4: How do I know? I clean a hall, make a fire, polish the brass, fix the fuse. I don't know nothing.
3: Come on, Miss Parker. Where is she?
4: Look, if I know, I'll tell you.
3: When did you see her last?
4: 2-3 days ago. She called downstairs on the telephone. I come up, fix a washer, and it gets the sink.
3: You know any of her friends?
4: Man?
3: Or a woman?
4: Miss Parker, I have a friend, Miss Foster, in 3B.
3: Here's a five. Why didn't you say so in the first place?

0: that now right in here, and I'm not talking. I don't know you.
1: I'm here and you're talking, Miss Josie Foster.
0: Where'd you get my name?
1: You forget it's on the bell. Now talk, Josie. Where's Mary?
0: I haven't heard from her since...
1: Since her boyfriend got his. Okay, now where is she?
0: I don't know, I tell you.
1: More of the same, or do you talk now?
0: I don't know where she is. I don't know. Give me a chance, will you? Vic had a place out near Thomasville. She probably went there, if any place.
2: What did you have, young fella?
1: A Coke and some information.
2: One Coke, coming right up. What do you want to know?
1: Any strangers hereabouts lately? Any strangers, Pop?
2: You got it bad if you can't even laugh. Sure, there's a mighty pretty one staying up the Jones place. Bought a load of canned goods this morning. Like she was aiming to stay a while. Asked me to deliver for her.
1: Did you?
2: Well, not yet.
1: All right, if I do it for you?
2: Why not? Quite a piece out, though. 5 miles up the road, right turn. Half mile from the fork on the left. I'd like to see her face when she opens the door and you say, groceries, miss. That'll be something.
1: Yeah, that'll be something.

0: Mom, I don't want no peas, no rice, no coconut oil. Oh, Mom, I don't want no peas, no rice, no coconut oil.
1: Who's there?
0: Groceries, miss.
1: Well, leave them on the porch and go away.
0: You can't. Mr. Tucker says COD for strangers.
1: Oh, all right. You have to wait a minute.
0: Want no peas, no rice, no coconut.
2: Say, that's quite a load. Put it in the kitchen, will you? In the kitchen, I... Oh.
0: Mary Parker, isn't it? My name's Chuckles Matson.
2: The one who never smiles. Vic told me about you.
0: Vic never mentioned you. Now I see why.
2: Oh, thank you. You, like what you see?
0: I like it. I could like it a lot.
2: I'd like to teach you to smile.
0: Sorry, baby, no dice. Now take it without a fight and I won't have to hurt you.
2: Mac Davis sent you, didn't he?
0: What difference does it make who sent
2: me? He got Vic. He doesn't need me, too.
0: You were there when Vic got his. You know the rules.
2: Rules were made to be broken, Chuckles, by smart people. Like you and me.
0: Orders, baby. I was told to find you and take care of you. I found you.
2: Then why don't you put a period on it there? You don't think I'd be better looking dead than alive. What do you think, Chuckles?
0: Frankly, baby, I think right now I'd rather kiss you than kill you.
2: Want to try the kiss, Chuckles?
0: Why not?
2: How did you find me, Chuckles?
0: What difference does it make, Mary? I found you. We'll put a period on it there.
3: So you found her, Chuckles.
0: Yeah, I found her.
3: Everything taken care of?
0: No, not yet.
3: Chuckles, I sent you out on a job.
0: I know you did. Nothing to worry about.
3: You didn't take care of her.
0: That wasn't the time or the place.
3: You going soft, Chuckles?
0: Me? Not in your life, Mac.
3: Then why?
0: I traced her through a dame named Josie Foster.
3: I know her. One of Vic's ex-boys taking care of her.
0: And through a wise guy of a storekeeper. The trail's a mile wide.
3: Okay, so what?
0: So, when the time comes and the place...
3: How long?
0: I gotta get her confidence so I can take her off someplace in the car and dump her. That's all.
3: And meantime?
0: Meantime, nothing.
3: She'll talk. You can't be with her all the time.
0: Maybe that's what I intend to do, Mac. Be with her all the time. Until her time is up.
4: In just a moment, Crime Does Not Pay will continue with Law of the Jungle.

0: Now we continue with Crime Does Not Pay, starring Alan Baxter as Chuckles Matson in Law of the Jungle. There were some among the men and women of the underworld who thought of Chuckles Matson as the hand of fate. But now that hand was stayed. Chuckles was taking care of Mary Parker in his own way. And it was a pleasant way for both of them, even when he brought Mary back to the city.
1: This is it, baby.
2: This is what, darling?
1: Your place.
2: Oh.
1: Like it?
2: Like it? Oh, Chuckles, it's just beautiful. Why, it even has a view.
1: Stay away from that window, baby.
2: Huh? Oh, I see. Max doesn't know about this.
1: Or us.
2: You're taking an awful chance, darling, if I'm still...
1: Yes, you are. You'll always be. You know that.
2: Oh, Chuckles, I'm scared. It's all too good to last.
1: It'll last longer here, kid. It's only a hop and a jump from my own place, see? And Mac will take it easy if I'm around town more than if I was with you in the country.
2: Where does Mac think I am?
1: In Thomasville.
2: And you didn't tell him about this place.
1: Nobody knows about this place, baby, except you and me. It's ours. Nobody muscles in here.
2: You know, I think that's the closest to a proposal you've ever come. I think you do love me in your way, darling. I'm beginning to think you really do.
3: Okay, okay, so you got the dame under control. What I want to know is, when does she go under the ground?
1: She'll go, Max, she'll go.
3: I don't like this monkeying around, Chuckles.
1: I'm not playing games.
3: That's just the trouble. It's written all over you. You're falling for the dame.
1: Not me. When I find out what I want to find out, kaput.
3: When you find out what?
1: Where Vic Jones stashed his take.
3: She knows?
1: Of course she does. Show me a dame who don't know where her boyfriend has his dough.
3: Well, why'd you say so?
1: You never asked
3: me. Chuckles, you find out where Vic unloaded a pile he stole from me, and I'll split with you 50-50.
1: It's a deal. Only it'll take time.
4: Why should it, Chuckles?
3: You're stalling. I'm beginning to think you don't want to pickle that dame.
1: Now, wait a minute.
3: Okay, boy, but time's running out. It's not only Mary Parker who's getting awful close to a finish.
1: She is, boss.
5: Who do you think you are forcing me to come here?
4: Sit down, Josie, and try to act like a lady.
5: Who are you?
4: Mac Davis.
5: The boss.
4: Hear that, Bantam? The lady knows me.
5: Are all your gorillas bums like this one?
1: Shut up.
4: Quiet, you. Bantam. What's wrong, Miss Foster?
5: Well, if he'd have told me who he worked for, I'd have come a lot easier. I've been wanting to see you.
4: Remember that the next time I send you for a lady, Bantam.
1: I will, boss.
4: Now then, Miss Foster, I wanted to see you. You wanted to see me, a good start.
5: I think we'll get along.
4: What has been on your mind?
5: You sent a frozen-faced character looking for Mary Parker.
4: Yes, I understood you're a friend of hers.
5: I was.
4: But I understand you tipped off Chuckles concerning Mary's hideout.
5: Chuckles? Him? Oh, that's a laugh.
4: Oh, he does laugh once in a while. What about him?
5: Just he slapped me around before I told him, and I don't forget things like that.
4: Keep talking, Josie.
5: I know where he's hiding Mary.
4: So do we, in Vic Jones' place in Thomasville. We can take her any time we want.
5: That's what you think.
1: What?
4: Shut up, Adam. Where are they, Josie?
5: You'll take care of him if I tell you?
4: One way or another, yes.
5: He's gone soft on her. I saw her in town a week ago and followed her. He's got her in a flat on West Warren Street.
1: Pretty ritzy.
5: He's crossing you, Mr. Davis.
4: Thank you, Josie. Thank you very much.
5: You're welcome. Now, what did you want from me?
4: Exactly what you've told me. So Mary Parker's right here in town after...
1: What if she is, Mac? I told you why.
3: Yes, but not where.
1: Has Frail been spilling her alleged mind?
5: Next time you won't be so free with your fists, Mr. Chuckles Matson.
6: There must be nothing.
3: For the last time, Chuckles, take care of Mary Parker.
1: I told you, Mac, I'll do it after she tells
3: me. Stop, but Vic had no kick. His boys split it after we took care of Vic. I've known that for months. Make up your mind, Chuckles. It's Mary or Mary and you.
4: You know the law. Don't cross me, Chuckles. I'd hate to have to put you in a cement jacket.
1: Like the country this time of year, Mary?
2: If a city girl can like the country at any time, then I do.
1: Ah, good.
2: Of course, the company might have something to do with it.
1: Oh, thanks.
2: Anything wrong, Chuckles?
1: No, nothing. Why?
2: Oh, I don't know. You haven't been like this since the first time we saw each other. Matt, give you an assignment?
1: Yeah.
2: Couldn't you quit the racket, Chuckles?
1: You know better than that.
2: We could just keep on driving. They'd never find us.
1: I found you.
2: Well, are you sorry, darling?
1: Do you think I am?
2: No. No, I guess not.
1: Then you guess right.
2: Any reason to stop, Chuckles?
1: Just the view.
2: The view at this time of night?
1: Oh, why not? There's a moon and a city down below.
2: We are being romantic, aren't we?
1: Why not? Once in a lifetime.
2: Why not?
1: Over here, Mary. Come on.
2: Oh, it is lovely, Chuckles. You know, darling, you can be sweet. I wonder what you were like when you were a little boy.
1: Look at the moon, Mary.
2: Where? In your eyes, darling?
1: No, up there. Isn't this view something?
2: It is. But you could almost look at it the rest of your life, I guess.
1: Yes, Mary. The rest of your life.
2: No! Don't!
1: Don't fight, baby. It'll go easier.
6: Sorry, baby. It was you. For both of us. I'll bury you here, baby, so you can see the view the rest of your life.

0: Yes.
1: Mac.
0: Yes?
1: It's all taken care of.
0: At the straight dope, Chuckles?
1: Yeah, straight. Nobody will find her.
0: Good boy. Where are you?
1: Warren Street, the apartment. I'll see you, Mac. Quiet. Too quiet. I can't take it, Mary.
2: Why did you do it, Chuckles? Why?
1: Hey, who's that? No one's here. No one's here but me.
2: Why, Chuckles? We were happy here. Happy? Why did you do it, Chuckles?
1: What's going on? Am I nuts or something? You're dead. I buried you. You're dead. I buried you myself. On the hill. No such thing. No such thing as voices. Kid stuff. There's no such thing. She's not the first nor the last.
2: You like to drive with me, Chuckles? With the top down.
1: Cut it out. You're driving yourself crazy.
2: We like the country as much as two city people could.
1: Leave me alone. Cut it out. Get hold of yourself, Metzen. She's dead and done with. Dead and done with.
3: I'll open.
4: Come in.
5: I'll go along for the ride, Chuckles.
1: Me too. Anybody raise? How many, Mac?
3: Give me three.
2: Look at them, Chuckles. Are they worth what you did to me? Are they?
4: Three for me.
5: I'll take two.
2: Look at Mac. Just a racketeer. With all his money. A penny anti-racketeer. Look at Corey at Banton.
5: Wake up, Chuckles. I said three.
4: You asleep or something?
5: Snap it up. All I want is two cards.
2: Are they worth my life, Chuckles? Are they? Are they?
5: Chuckles!
2: Are they?
1: Sorry. How many did you want, Mac?
5: I said three.
1: Sorry, I was thinking. Cash me in, will you, fellas? I'm just spoiling your game tonight. I want to talk, Lieutenant.
6: Look, Matson, are you crazy enough to expect me to believe that you'd walk in here and hand me the Davis gang on a silver platter?
1: I got to live with myself, Lieutenant.
6: You got a conscience suddenly?
1: Yeah, maybe I have.
6: Look, I've been on the force 15 years. Consciences just don't grow on characters like you.
1: I still want to talk. I got to live with myself.
6: And how long do you expect to? Live, that is, after you do talk to me.
1: I don't know. Not very long.
6: Well, far be it from me to look a gift horse in the teeth. Let's have it.
1: Well, what do you want first, the Vic Jones deal? That was Corey Taylor and Bantam Smith. I heard Davis give the order. I saw him drive off and come back. When they missed the girl, the girl, Davis gave that job to me.
6: You did it, huh?
1: Yeah, I did.
6: Buddy?
1: You won't dig it up.
6: Got to. Why not?
1: Because she's got a view where I put her, Lieutenant.
6: Oh, I know you're nuts. A view for a call.
1: I'm not nuts. You gotta believe me. You gotta.
6: The DA will send me to the booby hatch if I come to him with this.
1: All right. Do what you want. Only get Davis and Taylor and Smith and the rest of them. I'll show you where everything is. I'll give you the whole thing. You gotta believe me. Then you can fry me anything you want. Only you gotta get them. You gotta. I can't see them walking around alive. I can't. I can't.
6: So you got conscience, did you, Matson? You know, maybe the best punishment we could dream up for you would be to just let you live.
7: Crime does not pay. Alan Baxter, who was starred as Chuckles Matson in Law of the Jungle, will be back with you in just a moment.

0: Now, here in person is Alan Baxter.
1: You've just heard a story of crime and violent death which dealt with people we can hardly call pleasant. Yet the counterparts of these people exist in everyday life and will continue to exist until the profit is taken out of their way of life, a life which obeys only its own law, the law of the jungle, kill or be killed. Mac Davis and his well-organized mob operated a gambling syndicate. Their profits came from the sucker money, the bets placed through them by otherwise decent citizens who wanted to turn an easy dollar, make a quick profit themselves. When decent citizens everywhere stop supporting this kind of organized crime, the prototypes of Mac Davis and Chuckles Matson will disappear. In other words, only people like you and me can make certain that crime does not pay.
0: Thank you, Alan Baxter. 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

0: 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They peel them with their metal knives. 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Then they smash them all to bits.
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0: 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Still with same wheat germ goodness, but a bit softer like and less crusty. I told them I'm too old to change my ways now. I'll put one at Lance onto it. Very nice, young Harold. If you like that sort of thing.
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0: Sure is a nice day, isn't it, Miss Wesley?
1: Now, how can you tell, Tom? All you do is go up and down in the elevator all day long.
0: When I'm on the main floor, I can sneak a look out the front door to keep myself posted.
1: Oh, I see.
0: Here's your floor, Miss Wesley.
1: Thank you. When Mr. Boston Blackie arrives, bring him right up, will you?
0: Sure will.
1: Oh, Tom! Tom, quick, come in!
2: Holy mackerel!
3: Meet Richard Calmer's Boston Blackie. Enemy to those who make him an enemy, friend to those who have no friends.
4: Oh, Blackie, I'm glad you're here. I couldn't do a thing with it.
5: That's all right, Mary. Maybe I can do something.
6: Hi, Miss Wesley.
4: Hello, Shorty.
6: Anything I can do?
5: Hey, be a nice boy, Shorty. Nice and quiet.
6: Oh, sure, boy.
5: Mary, what's this girl's name?
4: I don't know. She won't tell me.
5: Look, Miss, whatever your name is.
6: Oh, please, I want to die. Can't you let me alone?
5: Look, nothing can be as bad as all that.
6: Please let me go.
5: When you're all right, we'll let you go.
6: I'm all right now.
5: Jump out the window again? Oh, no.
6: Please, I want to die. I have to die.
5: Won't you tell us your name?
6: No.
5: Look in a purse, Mary, and see if you can find a name and address.
4: All right.
6: You don't understand, either one of you.
5: We understand perfectly. That's why we want to help you.
6: No one can help me.
4: My, it's a beautiful purse. Ooh, no wonder. It's a haven.
5: What about identification?
4: Well, there doesn't seem to be much of anything in it. This card.
5: Let's see it.
4: There's a name written on it in pencil. Oscar Wolf. Here.
5: Hey,
4: boss.
5: Look, Miss, what's your name? Are you Mrs. Oscar Wolf?
6: No. If you must know my name, it's Larson. Mrs. Janice Larson.
4: Hey, boss, boss.
5: Just a minute, Shorty. Look, Mrs. Larson, what's your connection with Oscar Wolf?
6: He's the reason that I...
5: In words, then, he's making trouble for you.
7: That guy Wolf makes trouble for everybody, boss.
5: You know him, Shorty?
7: That's what I've been trying to tell you.
6: Please let me go, will you?
5: Not yet. Try to keep it quiet, will you, Mary?
4: Oh, come on.
5: Shorty, how do you happen to know Oscar Wolf?
7: Well, I guess I shouldn't have said nothing, Blackie, but me and my pals are going to take care of Wolf our own way.
5: Now, wait a minute, Shorty. You know better than to get into trouble again.
7: Yeah. What me and my pals are figuring on doing to this Wolf ain't no trouble, boss. That's a pleasure.
5: You let me handle Wolf for you.
7: No, thanks, boss.
5: Where can I see him, Shorty?
7: Now, look, please, boss, stay away from him,
5: look,
7: will you?
5: Mrs. Larson, maybe you'll be able to tell me where I can get in touch with Mr. Wolf.
6: I can't tell you.
5: All right, Shorty.
7: Oh, Blackie, do I have to?
5: What's his address?
7: Well, all right. Got an office in a hollow building. Number 2121. But that's just the front.
5: Thanks, Shorty. And Mrs. Larson, cheer up. When I find out what's behind that front, I'll be back.
8: Check the phone. Take a letter to Mr. Robert Hyman. Dear Mr. Hyman, how are you? I am fine. I am fine. Period, semicolon. It's a regular professional. Now, let's see how it comes back. So you push the desk phone needle back. So.
9: Take a phone. Take a letter to Mr. Robert Hyman. Dear Mr. Hyman, how are you?
8: Hi, Mr. Wolf. How many times have I told you not to play with that dictaphone?
10: Oh, Mr. Wolf, it's fun.
8: Look, I've been buzzing you on the inter-office phone for a whole minute. Couldn't you hear me?
10: Was that what the buzzing was, Mr. Wolf? I'm sorry.
8: Listen, we're having a visitor in a few minutes.
10: Yeah?
8: Boston Blackie.
10: Yeah?
8: He phoned from downstairs. He's on his way up.
10: Yeah?
8: Do you have to answer yeah to everything I say?
10: Yeah.
8: Listen, I don't know why Boston Blackie suddenly wants to see me, but I have a good idea.
2: probably find out what we're up to.
8: Yeah.
2: All right, maybe Blackie knows nothing, so no rough stuff unless it's necessary.
8: Now, when you say the word, Mr. Wolf,
2: I'm going to let you decide when and if this Blackie needs your attention. When he comes in, send him right into my office. You sit here at your desk and listen in through the interoffice telephone. Understand?
8: Sure.
2: And don't take time off to play with that dictaphone.
8: Nah, listening in on you will be just as much fun.
2: All right. If what Blackie talks to me about hits too close to home, you come into my office and get rid of him.
8: Rough stuff, maybe, huh?
2: Only if necessary. Understand?
8: Yeah.
2: That's probably Blackie out in the hall now. Wait a minute and then send him into my office.
8: Yeah, Mr. Wolf. Come in.
11: Is that the Wolf's office?
8: Yeah.
11: I'm Boston Blackie. I just phoned and made an appointment, Mr. Wolf.
8: Yeah, go right in. He's waiting for you.
11: Thanks.
8: The door right there.
11: Thank you. Mr. Wolf?
2: Come in.
11: I'm Boston Blackie.
2: And to what do I owe the pleasure of this visit?
11: It may not be a pleasure, Wolf. You know, you look very familiar to me.
2: I get out and around.
11: I think you mean in and out, Wolf. In and out of jail.
2: I've never been in jail.
11: Not under the name of Oscar Wolf.
2: What do you mean?
11: I came here with the idea that I was going to talk to a semi-legitimate businessman about some clients of his. I didn't know I was going to talk to you. You don't have clients, you have victims.
2: Well, go ahead.
11: Look, Wolf, I don't know what your racket is, but that's only because I haven't bothered to check into it yet.
2: Is this the beginning of a threat?
11: That depends on you. It might only be a warning. But leave certain friends of mine alone, or I'll not only break your racket, but your neck along with it.
2: I don't know what you're talking about.
11: But you know what I mean, don't you?
2: You propose violence to put an end to my business.
11: And to you too, Wolf.
2: Are you suggesting, Blackie, that you'll go so far as to kill me?
11: Why not? Nobody'd miss you except the people your death would make happy.
2: You entertain rather morbid thoughts.
11: I'm the entertaining type. But don't let these friends of mine have any more trouble with you, Wolf. That's all I've got to say.
2: I still don't know what... Yes, Jeter? Yes, he is. But I think he's leaving.
11: Yes, I guess I am.
2: Goodbye, Blackie.
11: If I were you, I'd keep hoping this is goodbye.
2: Well, Jeter, I'm glad you didn't forget to listen in on the interoffice phone.
8: I did more than that, Mr. Wolf. And not only listened, I took down everything he said on a dictaphone.
2: Won't you ever stop playing with that dictaphone?
8: Oh, boys, it was fun. Now I got something else to listen to besides the dictaphone coming back to me.
12: All right. Where's the guy who calls himself Jeter?
8: Here, Inspector Friday. You want to talk to me, huh?
12: Yeah. When you came into this office this morning, you find your boss's body, huh?
8: Yeah.
12: Did you know Oscar Wolf was really Teddy Pascal?
8: It was Mr. Wolf.
12: You look dumb enough to believe that. Who's been gunning for him lately?
8: Nobody.
12: Come on. A guy like Wolf has guys waiting for him at every corner. Who could have come in here and let Wolf have it?
8: Oh, a man came in here yesterday and said he would like to kill Mr. Wolf.
12: Know the man's name?
8: Boston Blackie.
12: No, I don't believe it. This is one time I won't be talked into thinking Blackie killed a guy.
8: I have a dictaphone record that talks back Blackie and Mr. Wolf.
12: You better talk sense.
8: You won't believe me? Listen. Play it for you. Now listen.
13: Are you suggesting, Blackie, that you'll go so far as to kill me?
14: Why not? Nobody'd miss you except the people your death would make happy.
13: You entertain rather morbid thoughts.
12: Stop that thing.
8: Good, Inspector.
12: That was Blackie talking, all right. This is one time Blackie's talked himself into a charge of murder.
11: I don't think Wolf will bother you again, Shorty.
15: Oh, me and the boys are seeing to that, Blackie. In fact, we might have seen to it already.
11: Huh? What does that mean?
15: Oh, nothing, boy.
11: Shorty, if you're up to anything,
15: no.
11: I'll get it. Probably the laundry. See if my fountain pen's in the bedroom, will you, Shorty? I've been missing it.
15: Oh, sure, boy.
11: All right. Now, what do you...
16: Hello, Blackie.
11: Well, Inspector Faraday. I suppose I have to invite you in.
16: I'll come in anyhow.
11: I'm sure of that. I was just thinking about you. Or rather, I was thinking about absolutely nothing, and that's the same thing.
16: Don't try any tricks now, Blackie. This time I've got you in a murder rap you'll never beat. You're coming with me.
11: No, not again. What's that gun away?
16: Blackie, come back here. I'll shoot.
11: Then go ahead and shoot. I'm going into the bedroom and lie down. I'm tired and mostly of you.
16: Blackie's to help me open that door. I'll let you have it. Unlock that door, Blackie.
17: I can hardly wait. Who did I kill this time, Inspector?
16: Teddy Pascal, alias Oscar Wolf.
17: Teddy Pascal, huh? I knew I'd seen that face somewhere before.
16: Oh, then you admit you went to see him.
17: Sure, I saw him. What did I do? Forget to pay admission?
16: You threatened to kill him, Blackie, and you did.
17: Did that puff-brained sidekick of his hear anything I said to Wolf?
16: He not only heard it, wise guy, he made a recording of it, every word. That's why I'm taking you in for the murder of Oscar Wolf.
17: Inspector, but I have other plans.
16: The only thing you'll be able to plan from now on is a jailbreak, chum. Because I've got the goods on you this time.
17: Oh, I expect.
16: All right, Blackie. I gave you the warning to open that door. Blackie. Blackie!
17: Yeah?
16: Oh, what's the idea of scaring me like that? You know I missed on purpose. But next time I won't. And on purpose. Open up.
17: Okay.
16: That's better. Come out with your hands up.
15: Honestly.
16: Shorty, you mean to tell me I've been talking to you?
15: Yeah, me.
16: Where's Blackie?
15: Well, a minute ago, he all of a sudden got tired of conversing with yous, and I tailed it out the back way.
3: Now back to Boston Blackie. When a woman who later identified herself as Janice Larson tried to commit suicide, she was stopped by Mary Wesley, Boston Blackie's girlfriend. Blackie discovered that a man named Oscar Wolf was the cause of the woman's difficulties. Wolf, it seems, had also been making trouble for Shorty, Blackie's longtime friend. So Blackie saw Wolf, threatened him, and left. Later, Wolf was found dead. And when Inspector Faraday began to investigate, he found that Wolf's assistant had made a recording of the conversation between Wolf and Blackie. Faraday went to Blackie's apartment to make an arrest, but Blackie escaped. It is late the same afternoon, and Blackie is sitting on a park bench with Mary.
4: What are you thinking about, Blackie?
5: Not what I ought to be thinking about at a time like this, in a place like this. You'll forgive me, won't you, Mary?
4: Well... All the same, we aren't just going to sit here and count daisies, are we?
5: No, no, no. I've been doing some thinking.
4: About what?
5: About what saps we were to fall for that Larson woman's story. On account of it, I've had to duck Faraday's cops for hours.
4: But, Blackie, it seems so real.
5: If the story she told was real, why isn't the woman real, too? There's no such person as Janice Larson, a telephone book or a city director.
4: Well, then she just gave a false name. Under the circumstances, I don't blame her.
5: She's tied up with Wolf's death. In fact, I have two theories about Wolf's murder.
4: Two?
5: Shorty and his underworld pals were considering some kind of action against Wolf.
4: Oh, you don't think Shorty and his friends might have killed him?
5: I hope I'm wrong. But until I find Shorty, I have to think so.
4: Yes, but you said you had two theories.
5: My other guess is that Janice Larson's attempt at suicide was a phony. And the beginning of a plot to frame me for Wolf's murder.
4: Oh, darling, what makes you think so?
5: Isn't it just a little more than coincidence that Oscar Wolf was killed a few hours after I threatened him?
4: Well, yes.
5: And isn't it peculiar that Wolf's dumb assistant makes a recording of everything I said?
4: But you said he was just like an overgrown kid with a new toy.
5: Well, all I know is Faraday's going to hunt through this town till he finds me if he has to start using a vacuum cleaner. And I have to find Mrs. Larson before he finds me.
4: Blackie, Mrs. Larson had a Hazleton purse.
5: Oh, that certainly helps.
4: Well, of course it does, silly. Hazleton purses are custom made by the B.J. Hazleton Company. I don't think they make more than 40 or 50 a year.
5: Say, if we can describe Mrs. Lawson's purse, the Hazleton Company might tell us where we can get a hold of her.
4: I should think so.
5: Well, come on. Now, let's get down to Hazleton's. You may have the answer there,
4: Mary. Oh, Blackie, you think so?
5: If we can get some information on the bag, this thing may be in the bag. Fourth floor, please.
4: So far, so bad, huh, Blackie?
5: Well, we found out from Hazleton's that just two people bought a bag like the one we described, not 20.
4: Yes, but the first woman we went to see wasn't our Mrs. Larson.
5: Then this has got to be.
4: What if it isn't?
5: Well, let's not even think about that.
4: Here we are, apartment 411.
5: Cross your fingers, Mary. This is better be it.
4: They cross the heart, they ache. Ring the buzzer.
5: What a wonderful way to spend a beautiful Wednesday evening.
4: Yes?
5: We'd like to speak to the lady of the house.
18: She isn't in.
5: Hey, don't close the door just yet. We'll come in and wait.
18: She's out of town. She won't be back for a moment.
5: Thanks. In that case, we won't wait.
4: Oh, Blackie, what are we going to do?
5: I don't know. Well, come on.
4: Maybe we
19: you'd better go back and ask to see a picture of that woman.
11: Say, Mary, did it seem to you that that maid at the door was nervous?
19: Yes, I noticed that.
11: She should be. She is the woman we're looking for. She's Janice Lawson.
19: Blackie, you're right. Of course you are. I wondered why she almost closed the door as soon as she saw her.
11: But I got a good look at her before she did.
19: And I see now how she got her expensive clothes in that Hazleton purse. She borrowed them from the woman who lives in that apartment.
11: And she picked your building and your floor to stage a suicide. She was hired by someone planning to kill Wolf. The whole thing is a frame.
19: But then Shorty didn't kill Mr. Wolf.
11: Shorty may still be mixed up in this some way.
19: Hey, let's go back and talk to that maid.
11: Oh, no. No, no. I'm leaving her alone until tomorrow night.
19: Tomorrow night? Thursday?
11: Thursday, my sweet. That's maid's night out.
19: Hi, Blackie.
11: Get in the car, Mary. Too bad you didn't get back sooner. I was just listening to the police on the radio. Guess what? After 2 days, they're still looking for me.
19: I'm so surprised. Move over.
11: Convenient instruments, auto radios.
19: Oh. The maid is in that drugstore, and she's doing just what you thought, Blackie. She's telephoning. She knows that we've been following her.
11: Close the door. She may come out in a minute and drive off.
19: I got close enough to the telephone booth to hear part of what she was saying. She's going out to meet her friends, and she has told them that you were following her.
11: Well, this is working out better than I thought.
19: Oh, Blackie, no, it isn't. They apparently told her to let you follow her. They'll set a trap for you.
11: Perfect. I'll ride right into it.
19: Oh, no, Blackie, no, you can't.
11: No, I'm pretty sure I can. Don't you see, Mary? If that maid is leading me into a trap, she also is leading me to Oscar Wolf's killer.
19: And also to an early grave.
11: Maybe, but cemeteries are so pretty this time of year.
19: Oh, Blackie, they'll be waiting for you. You don't know when or where. And now that they know you suspect them, there's no telling what they'll do to you.
11: Look, Mary, I'm glad you're worried about me. I wouldn't like it any other way. But unless I follow this girl, I'll have Faraday following me the rest of my life. Now, that's a repulsive thought.
19: Well, if you must trail this girl, then call the inspector and have him go with you.
11: Mary, if I called Faraday, I'd have to go with him. But you're right about the danger. Honey, I think I'd better solo from here on.
19: But Blackie, please, please, will you get Faraday?
11: Why do you think I left my own car at home and rented this cream-colored jalopy? I don't want Faraday near me.
19: Please don't do this, darling.
11: Honey, I have to. Now, be a good girl and go home. I'll call you as soon as I have this thing cleared up.
19: Oh, Blackie, you're such a fool.
11: Go ahead, Mary. Please, a fool then, huh? Out?
19: I'll say I'm getting out. Oh, my goodness. Oh, my purse, I dropped it.
11: Oh, you dropped your purse? Wait a minute, I'll come around and pick it up for you.
19: I can pick up my own purse, thank you.
11: Well, better do it quickly then. Our girlfriend, the maid, is coming into the drugstore.
19: Blackie, please, will you change your mind and call Faraday?
11: Not a chance. I won't call him, and he has no way of finding me.
19: No? If I were you, Blackie, I wouldn't be quite so sure.
11: Brother, another red light.
20: May I left, bud?
11: Sorry,
20: Thanks. Don't yell for no cops, or this gun will go off in your middle.
11: Well, you came along sooner than I thought you would.
20: You gotta go, light. Get going.
11: Sure. Okay, where to?
20: Just keep following that car.
11: With pleasure.
20: And with me. Go left at this crossroad. I got a gun on you, see?
11: I'd rather watch the road than the rod. Joke.
20: Glad you told me. And it's a cop car in back of it. He can't warn us, but don't give no signals when he passes.
11: Signals? You mean like dropping my handkerchief?
20: Hey, step on a brake, that cop is cutting us off.
11: How unfortunate.
20: Hey, what is this?
11: It says we have company.
20: Okay, Blackie, don't try any tricks. I got a gun on you.
11: Inspector Faraday. Why, everybody has a gun on me, even my little playmate here.
20: Grab him on the other side, Monahan.
21: Got him.
20: Right, you go on me. I got a permit.
21: Sure, sure.
20: Come on, Blackie. You and your partner are going down to headquarters.
11: Not till I finish what I started.
20: You were finished when you killed Oscar Wolf.
11: I didn't kill Wolf, and thanks to you, my one clue to Wolf's real killer got away.
20: No, Starling. Come on.
11: Look, Faraday, give me 60 seconds alone in this car with my pal here, and I'll find out who Wolf's killer really is.
20: And have you drive away? Nothing doing.
11: All right, here. Here are the keys to this car. Ignition and everything.
20: I don't know why I listen to you, Blackie.
11: Because if you don't, you won't know anything.
20: Let me out of here.
11: Oh, no, pal. Oh, no. You and I are going to sit here and play patty cake. Faraday, you and Monahan take a little walk, will you?
20: What are you going to do?
11: Give my pal here 20 seconds to tell me where I can find Wolf's killer.
20: What if he won't talk?
11: He'll talk, Faraday, or it'll be a week before he can move his jaw again. That mug said Wolf's killer was at 47 Willow Street, and this is 47 Willow Street. All right, let's open the door.
0: How did you do that?
11: It was extremely difficult. I turned the knob. Wait a minute. The adhesive tape is coming off my knuckles. My pal's jaw was a little hard.
0: Look, if that door was unlocked, we're not on the trail of any killer. A killer doesn't hide out in an unlocked house.
11: He may have been expecting someone, you know.
0: You?
11: Yes. He expected me to be following a girl named Janice Lawson.
0: Who's she?
11: The girl I was following. And not for the reason you think. She probably screamed when she heard the siren on your car.
21: Janice!
11: Shh, what did I tell you?
0: The voice came from that room there. Let's go.
11: Not so fast.
21: Janice!
11: Unless he thinks it's Janice, he may duck out the back way. Come on. Up to the door, quick.
21: Who's there?
11: It's Janice!
21: Let's come on in.
11: Okay, Faraday, let's go.
0: All right, don't move.
21: What is this?
11: Hey, Faraday, look who's here. It's Jeter, Oscar Wolf's secretary.
22: Oh. Hey, Inspector Faraday.
11: Well, aren't you going to say hello to me? Or did you expect me to arrive with less official company?
0: What's this guy got to do with killing Wolf?
11: Check on Wolf and you'll find he was the boss of a very high-paying racket.
0: I've already checked. He was hijacking drugstore supplies and selling them to anybody who'd take a chance.
11: And this guy, Jeter, wanted to boss the racket himself.
0: He's too dumb for that.
22: I wouldn't hurt Mr. Wolf. It was nice to me.
11: Don't start putting on that act again, Jeter. No dope could have planned to frame me into Wolf's killing as well as you did. First, you sent that Lawson girl up to Mary's apartment house to pretend suicide. Then to tell me a phony story so I'd come down to see Wolf.
22: I don't know what you're talking about.
11: Well, I do. When I fell for your trick, you made a recording of everything I said to Wolf. It was just about cinched the case against me. When what you had on that record sounded like condemning evidence against me, you shot and killed Wolf.
22: You don't make any sense.
0: It seemed kind of funny to me that you'd have a record of Blackie's voice. It was too pat. I don't say this proves you killed Wolf, but you're coming to headquarters for questioning.
11: Don't yell, Jeter. Just say, come in. Let's get behind the door, Inspector, quick.
21: Come in!
19: Something awful has happened. Blackie stopped following me, and I had a duck some
23: car.
19: Who
23: are you?
19: What do you mean, who am I? You owe me $500.
22: I never seen you before in my life.
19: You never saw me before. You hired me to put on an act in that apartment building for you so you could get Boston Blackie into your boss's office.
11: That's it, Faraday.
22: You fool, why didn't you keep your mouth shut?
0: All right, lady. You too, Jeter. You're coming down to headquarters.
11: Still only for questioning, Inspector?
0: For answering, Blackie, to a charge of murder. I know when I've found my man.
11: My congratulations, Inspector, for the brilliant way you found him.
19: Seem very happy tonight, Blackie.
11: I'm a little puzzled, though, Mary, and worried.
19: Worried? About Shorty?
11: No. I found Shorty. He and his friends had nothing to do with Wolf's death. And the reason I couldn't find Shorty before is that he was looking for me.
19: Well, then what are you worried about?
11: The way Faraday managed to find me when I was trailing the maid's car. He's getting too smart.
19: Oh, Blackie, I'm afraid I have a confession to make.
11: A confession?
19: Uh-huh. You remember when I accidentally dropped my purse?
11: Accidentally?
19: Well, it wasn't accidentally. I dropped it so that I could use my lipstick to write the word Blackie on that nice cream-colored car of yours.
11: You mean I drove down the street with the word Blackie written on the side of my car in lipstick?
19: Sure. Don't you like Blackie in lipstick?
11: Well, maybe, Mary. But that's getting it the hard way. Mm-hmm.

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6: Will you have the polo, dear Liza, dear Liza? 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
6: But you take the old tube.
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1: 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Investigate the trouble. That's all. Rosenquist.

0: In a day when every known method of attracting attention is employed to urge us to eat this, wear such and such, use so and so, it's rather confusing to the average man who hasn't time to test for himself all of the myriad articles of merchandise competing for his money.
1: Oh, excuse me, Dr. Lindsley, but I've been in that kind of a spot time and again. And my friends all say the same thing. Everyone wants the best he can get for his money. But how is a fellow to know what the best is?
0: Well, Mr. Merrill, it really is more simple than most individuals think. Merely profit by the experience and decisions of those who buy the most and use the most of the product in question.
1: Mm-hmm.
0: As gasoline, for example. Observe which brand they select, and there's your answer.
1: Which is?
0: Rio Grande Cracked, of course. The gasoline that powers
1: yes,
0: more...
1: Yes, yes, doctor, I know. I've heard you.

0: Anytime. The gasoline that powers more police cars, ambulances, fire engines, and other emergency equipment, wherever it is sold, than any other brand.
1: Wherever it is sold than any other brand, and...
0: Oh, yes, yes, you mustn't forget the other divisions of the government. And Rio Grande cracked gasoline also is specified by officials of the state of California and the federal government to power their emergency automotive equipment.
1: Truly spoken, Lou. These officials are the most eminent authorities on gasoline. They drive the most. They buy the most gasoline. They have overwhelmingly chosen Rio Grande cracked. And there's nothing more to say except if you want the same kind of police car performance that has made Rio Grande first in public service, you know where the red and white Rio Grande station is in your neighborhood. Drive in for a tank full of Rio Grande cracked tomorrow. It is with pleasure that we welcome again to Calling All Cars, Chief of the Los Angeles Police Department, James E. Davis. Chief Davis.
2: Good evening. There comes a time in the life of every man when danger stares into his eyes with sickening certainty. Danger that makes him stand fixed, immobile, unwilling to move. The victims in the story we are to hear tonight looked on such danger and died. Others came very close to the same danger, paused and passed on. Who knows what the outcome would have been if they had stopped? Perhaps a life would have been saved. Perhaps another life would have been lost. Perhaps the work of the police would have been made easier. Perhaps it would have been doubled. Sometimes it is hard for a private citizen to decide to interfere in a case, but sometimes such interference may save a life. That is the problem faced by some of the persons in tonight's story. The outcome of the case I shall save for you till the end of the program.

0: Full, clear beams of a June moon shone down on Los Angeles. Here and there, sinister shadows blotted out beauty and made perfect cover for hideous things, for creeping beasts of prey. Outside a house on a silent street, a slinking figure slipped from the shadows. Cautiously, the figure crept toward a window of the house. Blunt, broad hands opened the flimsy screen and with effortless strength pushed up the sash. Broad palms rested on the sill for a moment. Then, with ape-like agility, the man lifted himself into the room. The noise made by the ghostly form was slight, but enough to awaken a sleeping child, restlessly tossing beside her mother. The child sat up in bed, gazed fearfully about. Then her gaze became fixed in horrified fascination on the open door. Through that door, across the creaking floor, a man moved stealthily, purposefully, toward the bed. The terror-stricken child watched for an eternal moment before a scream broke the stillness of the night.
1: Mama!
2: Oh, Conchita Mia, what is the matter?
1: Oh,
2: go to sleep,
1: Mama,
2: darling.
1: There's a man! There's a man!
3: Oh, what do you want?
1: Go away, leave us alone!
4: Keep your mouth shut!
0: Outside the home of Maria Gonzalez, the June moon still poured its silver light over the sleeping city. Along the sidewalk came Manuel Audea, homeward bound from work. Across the stillness of the bright night came a sound that chilled his blood. Andrea paused, listened, strained his eyes toward the house from which the sounds had come. Only the flickering shadows beneath the shuddering palm trees and the faint whisper of their fronds told him that life was here. He wondered if he should investigate. He shrugged and passed on. Thus, Manuel Audea passed by death. In the home of Carmen Ortega, nearby, the voice of Maria Gonzalez was heard saying,
1: "What do you want? Go away! Leave us alone!"
2: Maria's having trouble with one of her boyfriends, I guess.
0: So Carmen Ortega went back to sleep, and once more quiet reigned on the moon-drenched street. From the Gonzalez home, a stealthy figure crept noiselessly out of the door and disappeared. An hour and a half later, the measured clop, clop of horses' hoofs broke the stillness of the night. A milkman, making his matutinal rounds, paused at 109 and gazed at an open door.
5: That's funny. Wonder if one of Maria's boyfriends left in a hurry. Looks like a man's hat laying on the porch. Funny she'd leave the door open all night. Oh, well, none of my business. Guess she wants a couple of pints as usual.
0: Once again, the stillness of early morning descended on Lorena Street. And in the Gonzales home, it was also quiet. The quietness of death. Hours go by. Then at the home of Aligo Ortega, a feeble knock is heard at the door.
6: What was that? Aligo, get up. Somebody's knocking on the door.
7: Huh? What? Who is it?
6: Well, how should I know? Get up. Go and see.
7: Oh, look at the window and see who it is.
6: You are a lazy dog. Get up.
7: I don't want to see anybody this time of the morning.
6: Aligo, it's Conchita.
7: Conchita? What's she want?
6: And she's all covered with blood.
7: What? Well, open the door. Bring her in.
6: Oh, there must be something wrong.
7: Of course there's something wrong. Don't stand there staring at her. Open the door.
6: Madre de Dios. What has happened? Aligo, look.
7: Oh, Conchita, what is it, Nina? What...
1: Mama, the man beat us. Come help. Mama, she won't get up. There's something tied around her neck. She won't talk to me.
6: Aligo, run quickly. See what it is.
1: Mama won't talk to me.
6: Oh, there, little one. You mustn't cry. You'll be all right.
1: Mama hates her so. Where he hit me.
6: Oh, I know, darling. Come, let's try to hold a hot cloth on that bruise.
7: Carmen! Call the police, Carmen! Send for the doctor! Call the police! Maria's dead!
0: In response to the frantic calls of Ortega and his wife, ambulance attendants took the injured child to Georgia Street Hospital, while Detective Lieutenants Edward Romero and O.P. Torres arrived to investigate the crime.
3: Come on. Let us through, I say.
4: Don't block the door, fellas. Don't block this door.
8: Well, Torres, I see Captain Bradley's already out here.
4: Yes, it isn't far to the Hollenbeck Division.
9: Hello, Romero.
8: Hello,
9: morning,
8: Cap.
4: Hiya.
9: Get your boys out of bed?
8: Well, just about. It's all the excitement.
9: Somebody got in and strangled Maria Gonzalez, beat up her little daughter. Sent the youngster to the hospital a few minutes ago.
8: Oh.
9: Pretty badly beaten up.
8: Well, that's too bad. Any suspects?
9: Five.
4: Five?
9: Yep. Five good ones.
8: Oh, where are they?
9: Well, that's another story. That's where you boys come in.
4: Oh, I get it. We just go out and pick up five first-class suspects and bring them in, huh?
9: I've got my boys out rounding up witnesses. Gaskell's in the next room getting all the prints he can find.
4: Well, he ought to be able to get enough to fill a file cabinet around this place.
9: Yeah. And you fellas know these people and their customs out here. You'd better stick on the case.
8: All right, Captain.
9: I'd suggest that you check with the... Mrs. Ortega.
8: Oh.
9: She seems to know more about what's going on around here than anybody else.
8: All right, we'll do that. Oh, here comes Gaskell. I wonder if he's found anything.
9: Did you get anything, Gaskell?
10: And how? Now, the killer came through the living room window there.
9: Huh?
10: He rested his hand on the sill as he came through. I got a distinct palm print, and boy, is it a honey. Just round up your suspects, and I'll pick your man.
8: Well, that's fair enough.
9: Now, let's clear these people out, and you can talk to Ortega and his wife.
8: All right.
9: Come on, folks, outside. Lieutenant Romero wants to talk to Ortega and Mrs. Ortega. Now, you two come on in here. The rest of you'll have to get out. Come on.
8: Now, get in there. Come on. Well, Mrs. Ortega, what do you know about this case?
6: First, you find Benny Gonzalez. He may know something.
8: Benny Gonzalez? Who's he?
6: He's Maria's husband.
8: Oh, where is he?
6: Quién sabe?
8: Well, what makes you suspect him?
6: That Benny, he does not like Conchita. This morning when she come to my house, she tell me a man beat her. His voice sounded like Benny, she said.
8: Oh, I take it Benny's not her father then.
6: No, Benny and Maria have been married only 3 years. Conchita is 5. Maria, she had been married before.
4: And you don't know where this Benny guy is now?
6: No, I have not seen him for a long time. He left Maria about a year ago. I have not seen him since.
8: Well, we'll start looking for him. That's suspect number one, Doris. Now, Mrs. Ortega, what else do you know?
6: You tell him, Aligo.
11: See. There's another fellow named Mike. Maria used to see him a lot.
8: Mike? Mike who?
11: Mike Londo. I think his name is. They had a quarrel about something and he went away.
8: Oh, well, just because a guy has a quarrel with a woman is no sign he killed her.
11: Oh, maybe not. Just the same, he didn't like Maria. He said once he would kill her.
6: You see, Maria, she was a hellcat. She got mad when Mike left. She told the police that Mike had a steal on his ranch and they raided him.
8: Oh.
6: That's when he said he'd kill her.
8: Well, Tori, that's two of our suspects.
4: Yeah.
8: Ortega, I don't suppose you know where this Mike is.
11: He has a ranch out close to Ontario. You can find him.
6: You find a fellow named Jesus. He might have done this.
8: Yes, he might. But with half the colony named Jesus, how are we going to find the right one?
6: Well, this one, he works in a clothing store near First and Main. You can find him.
8: Oh, that makes a difference.
6: I know. He tried to give Conchita a nickel.
8: Oh. You think he might have done this?
6: Well, he's the sort who would do it. I chased him away from my own little girl once. Maria ran him off once, too.
4: Well, so far, this bird seems like our most logical suspect, Eddie.
8: Yeah, I was thinking the same thing.
4: We'll have to question the gentleman.
8: Mm-hmm. Didn't any of you hear anything last night that might have sounded suspicious?
6: Well, me, I hear Maria say, "Go away, leave us alone." I thought maybe she was having another fight with her boyfriend. I didn't pay no attention.
11: Manuel Ordea, his newsboy.
8: Oh.
11: He heard some screams, too. But he didn't go in.
6: And the milkman, he tell me he see the door open early this morning when he delivered the milk, and there was a brown hat on the porch.
8: Well, did he go in?
6: No. He said he didn't think it was any of his business.
8: Oh, I see. Well, what became of the hat?
11: Who knows? With so many people coming in and out...
4: Did you hear anybody else say anything about hearing or seeing anything wrong around the Gonzalez place?
11: No. Except the woman who lives next door to Maria. She said she saw Jose Main over there last night.
4: Oh, who's he?
11: Oh, he's a friend of Maria's. He works on a hospital there, building over close to Pasadena somewhere, you know.
8: Yes, but where does he live?
11: Oh, over on Garrity Street, I think.
8: Oh. And did this woman see anybody else?
6: She say there was a gray-haired man there about 8 o'clock.
4: Had plenty of visitors last night, anyway.
8: Did she know this man?
6: No.
8: Well, Doris, that makes 5 suspects accounted for.
0: Meanwhile, Lieutenant Condapper and Revis, other members of the homicide squad, were endeavoring to ascertain additional facts from little Conchita. Back at headquarters, Condapper confers with Romero and Torres.
12: Revis and I tried talking to the child, but it wasn't any use. She's unconscious most of the time and delirious the rest of it.
8: Oh, the poor thing. Will she live?
12: The doctors just think she may. Part of the time, she says something about her stepfather, Benny, you know. And sometimes she mentions Alfredo.
4: Who's Alfredo?
12: Well, we checked up with some of the neighbors and found out that an Alfredo Lejeune is a brother-in-law of Maria. We've sent for him. He's outside now. You want to look him over?
8: Yeah. Let's take him down to 47 and talk to him.
12: Okay. Come on, Lejeune.
8: In here, Alfredo.
12: You know Lieutenant Romero, Alfredo?
13: No, senor.
12: He's handling the Gonzalez case. He and Torres here.
13: Si, senor.
8: Alfredo, tell me something. Why should Conchita say she heard your voice last night?
13: I don't know.
4: Where were you all night?
13: I was at home, senor. I can prove it.
8: Did you kill Maria Gonzalez?
13: Dios mio, no, senora. I could not do that.
4: Any idea who would want her killed?
13: No, senor.
8: You think Benny Gonzalez might have done that?
13: Oh, no, senor. Benny stayed at my house for a long time after he left Maria. He's been gone almost a year now.
8: Yeah. You know where he is?
13: Oh, no, senor.
4: But he might be in town, huh?
13: Well, he might be. I do not think so, though.
8: No? Why not?
13: I don't know why, senor, but I do know Benny would not do a thing like this.
8: Well, that's a great help. Do you know Mike Lando?
13: Oh, si, senor. He lives on a ranch close to Ontario.
8: Oh, you know where it is?
13: No, senor.
8: Condapper, has Gaskell taken this fellow's print?
12: Yeah, ought to be here now.
13: Senor, I've told you all I know about this. I did not kill Maria.
8: Well, we'll soon see about that.
14: Hello, Romero. How are you, Torres?
8: Well, what'd you find?
14: No soap. This isn't the man.
8: Nuts. I'm getting tired of it.
14: You're getting tired of it. I'm doing all the work.
8: All right. Forget it. Ah, dear. Come on, Al. Let's take a run out to Ontario and talk to this Londo guy.
14: Who's Londo?
8: Londo? He's number 3 on our hit parade of suspects. He'll bring him in and let you take a look at him.

0: Gaskell, this is Londo. Plank his mitt on the card and let's see if it checks.
1: Now, listen, you guys. I told you on the way in that I don't know anything about this murder.
2: Well, in that case, you won't have any objections to our process of elimination.
1: No, it isn't that. I just don't like to lose the time from my work. I admit I didn't care much what happened to Maria, but I wouldn't kill anybody.
2: You wouldn't kill anybody. What did you fight about?
1: She had too many boyfriends to suit me.
0: Oh, so you bumped her off, eh?
1: Have I got to go over all that again? No, I didn't bump her off. We had a fight, sure. I went out to the ranch and forgot all about her in a week.
2: Yes, I'll just bet you did.
1: Sure I did. When I'm washed up, I'm washed up.
0: Hey, when you're washed up, you're washed up. All right, and then what happened?
1: Well, she told the liquor guys that I had a steal out on the ranch, and they raided me.
0: Oh, they did, eh? And then you decided to get even, is that it?
1: I tell you, I never touched the dame.
2: You never touched her, but you did say you'd like to kill her, didn't you?
1: Sure I did. I would have, too. She didn't have no reason to put the cops on me. I hadn't done her any harm.
2: Say, did you have a still?
1: Of course not. That was her story.
0: Oh, how about it, Gaskell?
3: Yeah, afraid not, boys.
2: Well, I'm beginning to wonder if we have got a murder on our hands.
0: Yeah, we've got a murder, all right, but that seems to be about all.
1: See, I told you birds I didn't have nothing to do with this.
0: Well, maybe not. Look here, Mike. Don't go around shooting off your mouth about how you'd like to kill people. Someday it's going to get you into a jam.
1: You're telling me.
0: Yeah, I'm telling you. Okay, scram now. Get out.
1: Thanks, Romero.
2: Well?
0: Well? And did you have Condi for pickup Maine?
2: Yeah, Frank's got him down in the office now.
0: All right, let's go talk to him.
2: Okay.
4: Hello, Eddie. I was wondering what was keeping you.
0: We just got through with Londo.
4: No go?
0: No go.
4: Well, while you were out, we picked up that Jesus guy over on First Street.
2: Have you had him printed yet?
4: Yeah, Gaskell's checking on him. Got Maine's prints, too.
2: Is that Maine over there?
4: Yeah. Jose! Come over here a minute.
5: Okay, Lieutenant. What's up now?
4: This is Jose Maine, Eddie. Lieutenant Romero is handling the Gonzalez case.
5: Yes, I know. I heard about it this morning.
0: What time this morning?
5: About 8 o'clock.
2: You're sure it wasn't about 1:30 this morning?
5: Yes, sir, I'm sure.
0: When did you see Maria Gonzalez last?
5: About 11:15 last night.
0: What's that?
5: About 11:15. I was there from 8 to about that time.
0: Did you see Conchita during that time?
5: Yes, I gave her 20 cents to buy candy with. She came back after buying the candy, and we sat around and played a while before she went to bed. I sat around until about 11:15 and left.
0: Mm-hmm. Was anybody else there during that time?
5: Ramon Rafael was there.
2: Who's he?
5: Oh, he's connected with one of the welfare agencies over on the east side. He was there to talk to Maria. She's been having a pretty tough time to make ends meet since Benny left.
0: Oh.
2: Say, is this guy an older man, sort of gray?
5: Yes, sir.
2: When did he get there?
5: About a half hour after I did.
0: And when did he leave?
5: About an hour later.
0: Did you get those scratches on your face when Maria was choked to death?
5: Of course not. I wasn't there. I got these from a tree I ran into out on the job where I work.
0: All right.
4: Incidentally, Eddie, I checked on that candy story. It jibes.
0: Oh, what'd you find, Gaskell?
6: Same thing in both cases. Wrong man.
0: Ah, nuts.
7: Thus were eliminated four of the five possible suspects, but a new man had entered the case in the person of the welfare worker. Subsequent check of this man's handprints, however, left no doubt as to his innocence. So far, the police had been unable to locate the woman's husband, and evidence available pointed less and less toward him. 2 weeks slipped by, but no further evidence was unearthed. Then, early in July, the telephone rang in the homicide detail.
0: Homicide, Romero speaking.
8: I won't tell you my name, so don't waste time asking.
0: Huh?
8: But I think I have some information about that Gonzalez case.
0: You have? What is it?
8: I know a young man who knows a woman who had been in the vicinity of the crime when it was committed.
0: Well, so what?
8: If you want to send somebody down here to talk to me, I'll have the girl come here and give you the information. Want to take down the address? 9000 Main Street.
0: I understand you told this woman who phoned me that you had some information on this case.
9: Well, I don't know whether it's worth anything, but the man I do washing for, he came to my house the night Maria was killed.
0: Who was he?
9: Oh, I don't know his name, but he's a section hand on the railroad.
2: Well, that makes it simple.
0: And what happened to make you suspicious?
9: Well, this man, he used to come at night and bring his clothes. And then I'd wash them for him and he'd come back later and get them.
0: Yes, yes, yes. But the night of the killing, what happened then?
9: Oh, I'm coming to that. This man, he came in that night and he'd been drinking. Oh, he was awfully drunk. This fellow, his first name's Miguel. I don't know the last name. Well, Miguel came in and sat around until almost midnight. I tried to get him to leave, but he wouldn't do that. Finally, I got him out. Then I went to bed. I don't know how long I'd been asleep, but something woke me up. It was somebody pounding on the door. Who is he?
10: Miguel, open the door.
9: Oh, go away. I am in bed. I want to sleep.
10: Open the door. They're breaking down. Open the door.
9: Well, wait a minute. Hey, go away. You cannot come in here.
10: That's what you think. Knock at the door.
9: Hey, what's the matter with
10: you? Knock the door.
9: Oh, you're still drunk. Why don't you go on home and sleep it off?
10: I'm not drunk. Get me a drink.
9: Say, don't you order me around like that.
10: I said, get me a drink.
9: All right. You have to yell about it. Well, excited look in his eye. Now he's afraid of him.
0: How long did he stay there?
9: Oh, about an hour.
0: And how was he dressed?
9: He had on a blue suit, I think.
0: Blue suit? See any blood on it?
9: No, senor.
0: Did he have a hat?
9: Well, he did when he left for the first time, but he didn't when he come back.
0: Did you notice what kind of a hat it was?
9: Well, it was a brown felt hat, I think.
0: Brown felt. What did this man look like?
9: Well, he was very dark and he had deep smallpox marks on his face.
0: Well, maybe he's worth questioning. We'll try to find him. If he comes back, be sure and call us.
9: Si, senor, I will.
7: Tirelessly, the officers began a systematic check of all railroad employees near Los Angeles. Thousands of names were poured over, but none carried the initial name of Miguel. At last, in the offices of the Pacific Electric Railway, their search ended. According to records, the man they sought worked in Culver City.
0: Boy, what a job that was, checking all those cards to find a Miguel.
2: Say, what's that last name again?
0: Olivaria. Miguel Olivaria.
2: Well, if this turns out to be another of Gaskell's wrong man cases, I'm going to resign from the department.
0: Hey, what does it say on that card there?
2: Section House 17, Culver City.
0: 17, huh? Ah, this ought to be the place right here.
2: Yeah, looks like the crews are just finishing work.
0: Yeah, lucky for us, too. Hey, you. You.
11: Yeah?
0: You know Miguel Olivaria?
11: Oh, yeah. That's him over there by the tool house.
0: Thanks. Hey, fella.
11: Huh?
0: Your name Miguel Olivaria?
12: Yeah.
0: We'd like to talk to you a minute. Any place we can go where it's private around here?
12: Yeah, in the tool house here.
0: Okay, let's go.
2: You change clothes in here?
12: Yeah. What you want to see me about?
0: You ever know anybody named Gonzalez?
12: Never heard of her.
0: I didn't say anything about a her.
12: Oh, I thought you did.
2: Is this your suit, Olivaria? This blue one?
12: Yeah.
2: What are these spots on it?
12: What's it to you?
2: We might as well tell you, Miguel. We're police officers. We're investigating a murder.
12: Murder?
0: Yeah, a murder, and we think you did it.
12: No, I never killed nobody.
0: Where were you on the night Maria Gonzalez was killed?
12: I don't know no Maria Gonzalez.
0: Oh, yes, you do. She was strangled to death on the night of June 14th. Why did you do it?
12: I didn't kill her.
2: Where's your hat, Miguel?
12: Over there on the nail.
2: No, I mean the brown one.
12: I lost it about a month ago.
0: Come on, get your stuff. We're taking you to headquarters.

0: Al, ask Gaskell to come in here, will you?
1: Sure. What are you going to do with me?
0: Keep you in jail till you're tried for the murder of Maria Gonzalez.
1: You can't do that.
0: Why not?
1: I didn't kill nobody, I tell you.
0: We'll find out about that.
2: Yeah, another suspect, Jenny?
0: Yeah, and I'll stake my buzzer on this one.
3: I had Pinker run a test on that suit of Miguel's. Those spots are human blood.
0: Huh? Hmm? I thought so.
2: Well, let's get his paws inked and see what they show.
0: Put your palm down on that pad, Olivario.
1: Let him.
2: Yeah, that's it. Yeah. Now on this card?
1: No.
2: Like that. Huh. Let's take a look at this.
0: Well,
2: Eddie.
0: Well, what?
2: I'm afraid your hunt's over. You've got your man. The prints compare perfect.
1: No, you can't do this to me. I did not kill her. I didn't climb through that window and kill her.
0: What?
1: I didn't...
0: What did you say?
1: I did not climb through that window.
0: Yeah, I think so too, Miguel.
3: Nice work, Miguel.
1: I didn't do it, I didn't!
0: I wouldn't have been so sure, Olivaria, if you hadn't pulled that crack about the window. You see, we purposely failed to mention that point. That little slip of the tongue will probably break your neck.
4: In just a moment, Chief Davis will conclude our story. Of course, you're not pursuing criminals or driving to fires, but the police car qualities of Rio Grande Cracked include not only quicker starting, smoother acceleration, and the maximum speed of which your car is capable, but greater reserve power for steep grades and lower cost per mile operation, whether you drive like the wind or cruise along at a snail's pace. The next time you need gasoline, wheel into the nearest red and white Rio Grande station for a tank full of Rio Grande Cracked, the gasoline that makes your motor equal to any emergency. The gasoline that lightens the load on your motor and your pocketbook. Rio Grande Cracked.

0: Chief Davis.
1: We took the case of Miguel Oliverio to court for the damning palm print and the theory that he had killed Maria Gonzalez in a drunken, lustful frenzy. A jury agreed with us, and Judge William S. Baird sentenced Oliverio to life imprisonment with an additional sentence of 50 years for his brutal attack on little Conchita. The six palm prints solved our case.
0: Thank you, Chief Davis.

Los Angeles Police calling all cars, attention all cars. Cancellation broadcast 224. Suspect in this case are now in custody. That's all. Rosenquist.

0: Broadway's My Beat, from Times Square to Columbus Circle, the gaudiest, the most violent, the lonesomest mile in the world.
1: Broadway's My Beat, with Larry Thor as Detective Danny Clover.
0: The sunlight that drifts into police headquarters has a different texture to it. That's because it touches concrete and iron grillwork before it finally breaks through the dust in the windows. That's why I supplement it with my own personal sunshine. His name is Sergeant Tattaglia, and he never knocks, even on Thursday. And sometimes he brings company.
2: This man's name is Harry Dean, Danny.
0: Yeah, close the door, Tattaglia. Okay, you can stay. Just close the door. Sit down, Mr. Dean, over there.
3: Thank you. You're the man I want to see?
0: Well, that all depends. What's on your mind?
3: I'm 46 years old, Mr. Clover. In 4 months, I'll be 47 in August. I live at 903 Hillcrest Road in Queens.
0: All right.
3: Once when I was 6 and a half, I stole a peppermint stick. I got caught. I gave myself up to my mother.
2: Hey, Danny, what is it?
0: Go on, Mr. Dean.
3: Well, I wanted to draw a parallel. 2 days ago, I stole $20,000.
0: And you're giving yourself up to me?
3: Well, it was for my wife. You understand that, don't you?
0: Just that you stole $20,000, that's all.
3: Well, here's Marcia's photograph. That's my wife's photograph.
0: Yes?
3: She's going on 42. No, she is going on 43 now. Not very attractive anymore, I know that. She looks like what she is. After 20 years of me, a bank teller.
0: You stole the money from the bank?
3: Well, I stole $20,000 from the Charles Street National Bank where I work because I was told I could have Marcia back for that amount of money.
0: Are you trying to tell me that Marcia was kidnapped?
3: Yeah, but don't you see?
0: All right, go on.
3: Well, I came home yesterday and Marcia wasn't there. About 9 o'clock, I got a phone call. A man said Marcia wouldn't be hurt if I brought the money. Then he put Marcia on the phone. And she was being brave, I know, but I could tell she was frightened, terrified. She pleaded with me.
0: Whenever you can talk, Mr. Dean.
3: I can talk? A man has a right to feel about his wife. The man said to bring the money, go to that summer resort, Far Rockaway, register at the Idlewild Arms, put the money in the bottom bureau drawer and leave. But I did it, and they lied to me. Marcia hasn't come home. They've done something.
0: Tattaglia.
4: Yeah, Danny?
0: Nothing to the newspapers about this. I'll get this picture, Mrs. Dean, in the wires, and then go up to Far Rockaway.
4: Okay, Danny.
3: What happens to me, Mr. Clover?
0: What you expected. You go to jail. There was no protest in him as Tattaglia led him away. Only a tired, empty dejection that had stamped its shape on his body, stained his eyes with the color of despair. And when the room was empty of him, a question remained. Why had it been done to an ordinary man, an ordinary bank clerk? The answer was ordinary. The man was in a place where money flowed and teased. The right pressure, and for as long as was needed, the flow could be diverted. A loved woman can be that pressure. Even for an ordinary man like Harry Dean. At Far Rockaway, the beach is littered with the debris of those who have escaped for a day, for a weekend. The surf washes against the feet of a child, and the child screams. The mocking sun touches a woman's shoulders, and the woman giggles. The man lying buried in the sand next to her twinkles his toes. And strung behind them like a munch-rented backdrop is a string of leering resort hotels with screened porches and empty rockers. The Idlewild Arms was one of these.

0: Hallelujah, a guest. Hey, give me room, boy. I've got a welcoming speech for you.
1: Just a minute,
0: Don't interrupt, boy. It's the off-season, and I got to rehearse it on somebody. And you're just as good a guinea pig as anybody, aren't you, boy?
1: Look, I...
0: You're interrupting, boy. I'm going to have trouble with you.
1: You may at that, kid. I'm from the police.
0: See? Idlewild Arms welcomes you with open arms. And I promise you ain't going to be idle, but you might be wild. Did I hear you, boy? You're from the police?
1: It finally penetrated, huh, Don?
0: Look, boy, I got nothing to do with this crumb joint. They hire me to spread sunshine and desk clerk for a lousy sawback a week with meals. Meals.
1: Harry Dean, what did you do for him?
0: Wipe their noses of Brett. What? Harry Dean? I did nothing for him except show him to his room. He didn't react to my jollity, so I fluffed him.
1: Which room?
0: 6A. I guess it nauseated him because an hour later he checked out. That I had to do, too. Check out the crumble mouth.
1: Where is it? The room.
0: I told you. Outside. You mean 6A. Right down the hall, boy. It says Harry Dean you want, not me, eh?
1: Not you.
0: For a minute there you had me on my knees. Don't let me keep you, boy. I gotta rehearse my act.
1: Glory, hallelujah. 5A. 6A.
2: Oh, what are you doing in my room? Get out.
1: I'm sorry. I thought this room was unoccupied.
2: Are you part of the recreation program? Get out before I call for help.
1: I'm from the police. I want to search this room.
2: Oh? Just can't stop you, then.
1: No. That bureau, do you have your things in it?
2: Not yet. Only just got in a little while ago. Haven't had time to unpack. What's in there, a mouse, a time bomb?
1: Maybe money. Maybe $20,000 worth of money.
2: $20,000? I wish I'd known. I could have got to it first.
1: Nothing. You say you've been here only a little while.
2: Just long enough to open a window and get a whiff of ocean air, maybe an hour or two. Did I do wrong?
1: Who are you? What's your name?
2: Edith Keller. I'm a stenographer. Got 2 weeks' vacation, so I came here for peace and quiet. So far, it's not quiet.
1: Take a look at this picture, Miss Keller. Have you ever seen this woman?
2: Yeah, I saw her.
1: Hmm?
2: She did just what you did. I barely got my body into the room. There was a knock on the door. This woman here, says she left something in the bureau, bottom drawer. She took it out. Wish I'd known. 20,000.
1: Was there anyone with her?
2: Yeah, a man. He stayed in the hall. I didn't get a look at him. Just heard his voice. Gee. Gosh.
1: I know, Miss Keller. $20,000. She smiled at me. It was the kind of a smile that had regret in it. So I returned in kind. Then she looked toward the door, so I left. On the ride back to Manhattan, I jotted it all down in my mind. It was simple. Marcia Dean was never kidnapped. Marcia Dean had made a thief out of her husband. Marcia Dean, 42, going on 43, had run away with another man. The money her husband had stolen would finance the production. It meant starting all over again, back to routine. Find out about Marcia Dean. Climb concrete steps. Ring doorbells and call Marcia Dean's neighbors.
3: I know you. You're a policeman.
1: I am?
3: If you're not, you just stole a police car. Come on in.
1: Thanks. But this won't take long,
3: Mrs. Graham. This way in the parlor. That's the mister sitting there in the rocker behind the newspaper. Graham? Graham, this is a policeman come to call.
4: Mm-hmm.
3: What's your name, mister?
1: Clover. Danny Clover.
3: Graham? His name is Danny Clover.
4: Well, see.
3: Once Graham saw a picture in a magazine. Picture of a man in a rocking chair who was retiring on $200 a month. Graham sent in the coupon. Now it's 15 years later. Graham sits in a rocking chair just like the picture. Don't you, Graham?
4: Well, see.
1: Miss Graham, I wonder if you can give me some information about a neighbor of yours.
3: comings and goings of a neighbor? I can give you comings and goings of three houses on either side of me, on this side of the block. Across the street, further down than that.
1: I see.
3: I stand at that window and a snoop. Oh, don't look down your nose at that, mister. Some people stand at a bar and drink. Their pleasure. I snoop. Mine.
1: When was the last time you saw your next-door neighbor, Mrs. Dean?
3: Yesterday. Wednesday.
1: What time was that?
3: When she got into the cab.
1: What time?
3: About 3. I'd say it was about that.
1: What kind of a cab was it, Miss Graham?
3: Yellow cab, I think. Wasn't it, Graham?
4: No.
3: I said, wasn't it a yellow cab?
4: Wasn't it?
3: See, mister, I told you it was a yellow cab.
1: It didn't take long. At the cab company, a girl with rimless glasses and green eye shade was courteous, efficient, and bored. She pulled the driver's route reports out of a steel file, checked them with me, and found the one that matched. At 3:12 p.m. Wednesday, Hacky Stan Hodek had picked up a fare at 903 Hillcrest Road in Queens. If I wanted to talk to Stan about it, the girl said she was sorry. There was no way of reaching him. He'd report in at 10 o'clock. If I cared, I could wait till then. I cared. At 10:05, a cab rolled into the garage. It was Stan, she told me. I went over to it.
5: Oh, the things your body will take just so as it can eat. You have that trouble, Mac?
1: Continually. The girl in the office told me you were Stan Hodek.
5: That girl is always right. It's like an affliction with her. What's the matter, pal? Did you lose something in a cab? You think it's mine?
1: Oh, nothing like that, Stan. I'm Danny Clover, police department.
5: Oh, somebody made a complaint because I questioned the good name of his family? I do this many times a day.
1: On Wednesday, you picked up a fare, Stan, in Queens. I want you to tell me about it.
5: Wednesday? Yesterday's a long time ago. In Queens, that's a long place.
1: 903 Hillcrest Road at 3:12 in the afternoon. Try to remember, Stan.
5: Okay, I'll try. Queens, Hillcrest Road, Wednesday. Give me a hint, Mr. Clover. A man or a woman?
1: A woman.
5: Well, that makes it easier because it's easier to remember a woman. Yeah. Yeah, now I remember. What about it?
1: I've got a photograph here. Was it this woman?
5: Let's see. Yeah. Yeah. I remember because this H-type woman is easy to forget.
1: How did you happen to go there? Did she call you?
5: No. No, a guy hailed me from the street.
1: What guy?
5: Who knows? Some guy out of a crowd told me to go to Queens, to that address. Pick up a lady and take her to where he'd be waiting for.
1: Where was that?
5: On a corner in Brooklyn. I remember because all that was on that corner was an empty lot. Lousy meeting place. But
1: will you take me there now?
5: Well, I don't know. I just finished a day's work. You'll have to clear it with Miss Righteous in the office. And
1: we'll clear it. Let's go, Stan.
5: Right here, Mr. Clover. Here's where I left her off.
1: Let's get out.
5: Yeah.
1: You're sure it was right here, huh?
5: Sure, I'm sure. I ought to know. This billboard here was...
1: You didn't see anyone pick her up?
6: Will you tie my shoelace, mister?
5: Hello, little girl.
6: I fell down back there because my shoelace is untied.
1: Here, and put your foot up on my knee, honey.
6: Thanks.
1: Aren't you out pretty late?
6: No.
1: Do you stay out this late every night?
6: Oh, no. Tonight I'm big. Tonight I'm a big girl.
1: There you are.
6: Thanks. I've even got a big girl's pocketbook.
5: Your mother should know you've got her suede pocketbook.
6: Oh, it's not my mother's. I found it. Whatever. Give me back my pocketbook.
1: In 1 minute. Where did you find it?
6: Come on. I'll show you.
1: You recognize this purse, Dan?
5: I don't know. I didn't take notice.
6: Right over here on the field. Over there. Near those tin cans.
1: Stay here, Stan, with the girl.
5: Yeah.

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1: I found something. 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
2: 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When Dan Seymour starts putting in those phone calls from coast to coast on Sing It Again this Saturday night, there'll be $55,000 in prizes and cash riding on the calls. 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
3: When the promise of summer touches Broadway, Broadway dons its Hawaiian shirt and stands on street corners to discuss batting averages, the men from Mars, the rise to fame and fortune of Hopalong, how much it costs to dress the kids because this Hoppy character is so famous, and then the real tidbit, murder. All the other conversation was just an appetizer. How a policeman found a woman lying dead in a vacant lot, lying under a shroud of tin cans, her funeral bouquet a clump of weeds. That was something to talk about. And her husband, a bank clerk, poor guy, stealing the bank's money to ransom her life, and all the time she was there in the vacant lot. A lunch hour isn't long enough to discuss things like that. But at police headquarters, there's time. There's a cold, dank room that contains within itself all the time in the world. The morgue.
4: Here he is, Danny.
5: Why did you have me brought here, Mr. Clover? I know she's dead. I know. Do I have to?
1: I know what you must feel, Mr. Dean. This is something that it has to be done. You understand that, Mr. Dean? You'll be all right?
5: Yes, Mr. Clover.
1: Patrol McKinney?
4: Yeah.
1: Was this your wife, Mr. Dean?
5: Marcia. Sorry for all the bad times, all the hard years. Forgive me, Marcia.
1: Mr. Dean.
5: What do you want?
1: When we brought the cab driver, Stan Hodak, to your cell this morning, he said he'd never seen you before.
5: Yes?
1: Had you ever seen him, loitering around the house or the bank?
5: No. Please, and ask me questions another time.
1: Hodak's voice, did you recognize it? Could it have been the one who made the kidnap phone calls?
5: Oh, no, I don't know. How could I remember a voice? Can other people do that? Remember the sound of... Maybe it was his. I don't know.
1: Patrol McKinney.
4: Yeah.
6: Marcia!
1: Kenny, watch it. He's got your gun.
4: Mr. Dean, give it back to me. Give it.
6: No.
7: I've waited for it. It's mine.
1: Look, Mr. Dean, we'll find Marcia's killer. You can't take it on yourself. You'll have to kill us to get out of here, and then kill again.
6: You're wrong!
7: No, it's not you I'll kill. No, this man here, I'm going to kill myself. Myself, to end the grief and the pain in my head. And there's no more pain. Marcia!
1: Kenny! Give me my gun. Give it to me.
7: Good. It's okay now, Danny. He's out.
1: Let him come out of it himself and take him to Dr. Sinsky. Then lock him up. And thanks, Kenny. You were quick.
8: Can I come in, Danny?
1: Yeah, come in, Tadaglia.
8: Thanks. Well, here they are, Danny. Wear them in good health.
1: Wear what in good health?
8: Your shirts and your intimates.
1: Tartaglia...
8: Your shirts and your intimates, Danny. A little plot Mrs. Tartaglia and I whipped up for you for Mother's Day. I heisted your laundry out of your locker and took it home. And Mrs. Tartaglia got together with her Bendix washer. Here is your laundry, Danny. As clean can be.
1: Thank Mrs. Tartaglia for me.
8: I will, Danny. It gives her pleasure.
1: And when you leave, tear down that note I got up from the police board. Officer who borrowed laundry, return it to Danny Clover. No questions asked.
8: Wilco. Roger.
1: And now that we've solved the problems of the domestic life of the police department, may we get down to work, Gino?
8: Oh, indeed we may.
1: Then do it.
8: Okay, Danny. Now, in the matter of the cab driver, Stan Hodak, to wit, we have had him sweating all morning over photographs from our rogues gallery in an effort to identify the man who hailed his cab with directions to pick up the now deceased Mrs. Marcia Dean.
1: Anything?
8: Nothing. Also, in the matter of Stan Hodek, we have checked his call sheet. Right after dropping Mrs. Dean, he picked up another fare a block away from the scene of the crime. Took said fare to the Roxy, thereby confirming Stan's story as far as time is concerned.
1: All right. What else?
8: In the matter of Harry Dean, to wit, about 15 minutes ago, he was released on bail, said bail being set at $10,000.
1: Who put it up to, Douglas?
8: Oh, his sympathetic employers, the Charles Street National Bank.
1: Yeah, I figured they would. Man works at one place for 20-odd years, works there faithfully. Then suddenly he needs a lot of money to buy back his wife's life. His wife gets murdered. Danny Clover speaking.
0: Mugovan, Danny. I'm phoning from the call box at 45th and Broadway.
1: What's up, Mugovan?
0: Stan Hodek.
1: The cab driver?
0: Yeah, he's in the middle of the street, Danny. He's been shot to death.
9: Danny? Danny, over here. Here I am.
10: Turns up the traffic, don't it, Danny? A sideshow like this? Not every day a spectacle like this.
1: Give those works the newspapers, Mugovan. They'll love you for it.
10: Danny.
1: Oh, sorry. Okay, I said I'm sorry. Now, brief me.
10: Well, like this, Danny. From eyewitness accounts, each one with personal variations because the eyewitnesses have personal problems. But essentially, they come out the same.
1: All right, Mugovan.
10: After a little prodding, they all agree on this. Hodek's cab came to a stop for a red light. Man got out, got lost in the crowd. Uh-huh. The light changed. The cab didn't move. Unusual for a cab. Well, maybe not unusual. Depends how you feel about cabs.
1: Off the dime, Mugovan.
10: The cab still didn't move. All the traffic behind it was tied up and screaming. Finally, some brave guy got out to argue with Hodek. No argument. Hodek was dead. You saw him, Danny.
1: Yeah.
10: Bullet hole in the back of his head. A new way to pay a cab fare, huh, Danny?
1: The man who got out, could any of these eyewitnesses identify him?
10: I asked them that, Danny. They laughed in my face. Who bothers to scrutinize a guy gets out of a cab?
7: Oh, Danny! Can I see you for a minute?
1: Hello, Dr. Sensky.
11: This thing, Danny, this murder of the woman Marcia Dean. May I inquire as to your progress?
1: What makes you so interested, Doctor?
11: Oh, it disturbs me. A person like Mrs. Dean, who only saw her name in print in a telephone book, should...
1: We've made some progress.
11: Oh, I'm glad. I'm not a vindictive man, Danny, but whoever did this thing...
1: I know what you mean.
11: Oh, Danny, I got here the autopsy report of Marcia Dean.
1: Tell it to me.
11: That she was shot with a .32 caliber pistol, you already know.
1: Mm-hmm.
11: She died instantly. The bullet entering the sternum at close range pierced the heart. When found, she had been dead approximately 30 hours.
1: Huh?
11: 1 hour, more or less, Danny, but 30 hours is a fair approximation.
1: And it makes a liar out of a person I talked to in Rockaway.
11: Forgive me, Danny, I don't understand.
1: A stenographer on vacation, Doctor. A girl who said her name was Edith Keller. I saw her yesterday afternoon when Mrs. Dean had already been dead for a day. Edith Keller said she'd just seen Mrs. Dean.
11: So? So what, Danny?
1: So Marcia Dean never left Brooklyn. She was never in Rockaway. The beach fires smoldered along the stretch of East Far Rockaway. And clinging to their fringe of light and warmth, the shadows huddled and protested with small squeals of delight. There was background music, too. The portable radios and the rhythmic thumping of an out-of-tune piano, courtesy of the Idle Wild Arms. The lobby was decked with a desperate gaiety. Under torn Japanese lanterns, two people danced. Sitting alone on a wicker sofa was Edith Keller. I went up to her.
12: You gonna ask me to dance? I'll dance.
1: Miss Keller.
12: Oh, I remember you. You're the detective. It's not against the law to ask a girl to dance, is it?
1: I want to talk to you, Miss Keller.
12: All right, we'll talk then. It's just as good. Watching the dancers and the fun, I was getting lonesome. Please sit down.
1: Not here. Somewhere quiet.
12: But...
1: Your room. We'll talk there. Now, Miss Keller.
12: All right.

0: See, I did what you said, but we haven't anything to talk about. Not like this.
1: A bank teller, Edith. Let's discuss him.
0: Bank teller? I don't know anything.
1: No, you didn't know him, Edith. You just knew that tellers handle money. You knew there was a way to get that money.
0: I think you must be crazy or something.
1: You and someone else kidnap his wife. Make him bring the ransom here to this hotel. Put it in the bottom drawer of the bureau. You got that money, didn't you, Edith?
0: You're wrong. I told you that woman got it. The woman whose picture you showed me. I told you that.
1: You lied. Marcia Dean was never here because she was dead in a vacant lot in Brooklyn. You and whoever you worked with got her to go to that lot, then murdered her. Who are you working with, Edith?
0: Please, I don't know what you're talking about. I don't
1: Who
0: know...
1: Who is it, Edith? It could be easier, maybe, if you told me. Who was it that... Someone knocked, Edith. Open the door. Open it.
2: Darling.
0: Harry.
2: Darling.
0: Go away. Huh? Go away.
1: Come on in, Harry. Close the door.
2: All right. I'm in. Now what?
1: If you want to grieve some more about your wife, Harry, I'll watch.
2: Oh, don't worry about it, Clover.
1: Not me. You. You killed your wife, Harry, and made it look like kidnappers did it. And the ransom money you pocketed for Edith here. Touching.
2: She's worth killing twice for. If you knew her like I did, you'd know that. After being married for 23 years, a man misses what he can only read about.
0: Harry!
2: You'd understand that, Clover. Killing the cab driver had to be done. You brought him into my cell to see if he'd recognize me. Of course he recognized me.
1: Why didn't he say he knew you?
2: He got too clever. He caught on to what was happening. He wanted money. He said, let's go for a ride in my cab and talk about money. So I shot. An appetite like his was no good for Edith and me.
1: Let's go, Harry.
2: Well, then you know why I can't go with you. Two killings... Three.
0: Harry, no. No more killing, Harry.
3: Edith, watch out. He's got to die. He's got to die. Edith! I didn't mean to shoot.
4: Edith, don't die. Don't die. Please. Now listen to me, Edith. Don't die. I didn't mean to. Just breathe.
2: Edith.

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And your head gets banged against a wall. The lights are bright, the noise is loud, and your scream mixes well with the shriek of the night. It's Broadway, the gaudiest, most violent, the lonesomest mile in the world. Broadway, my beat.

Broadway's My Beat stars Larry Thor as Detective Danny Clover, with Charles Calvert as Tartaglia. The program was produced and directed by Elliot Lewis. The musical score was composed and conducted by Alexander Courage. Included in the night's cast were Jack Crucian, Howard McNear, Joseph Granby, Virginia Gregg, Hal March, and Marlene Ames.

0: Prejudice can easily be the wedge which splits a nation's unity. 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Joe Walter speaking. 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

0: while Laura Tragg lies helpless, hovering between life and death on a small back bed in the police hospital. Her lawyer, Perry Mason, is moving quickly to prove her innocence of the murder of Sid San Marino. How? Well, by showing the actual murderer to be Sergeant Bill Barker, who Mason also believes did his best to murder Nora, make his crime appear a suicide. What does Mason intend to do? He knows Barker is superstitious, and he intends to make use of this weakness to soften Barker up. And then Mason intends to hold a fake seance. Harriet Tragg, Nora's mother, in charge. And here he hopes to get a complete confession. An unusual way of trapping a murderer, isn't it? Well, now it's about an hour after the close of yesterday's episode, but just about noon, as Mason returns to his office.
1: No word from Paul Drake yet?
2: Nope.
1: Get hold of his office, shall I? Never mind.
2: Impatient, Chief?
1: Yes, very.
2: Oh, you know, it's only been a few hours. Maybe it isn't easy to find some nice, damp, moldy-smelling clay. Here's some nice memos from Jackson instead.
1: Oh, no.
2: Well, they have to be answered.
1: Well, they don't have to be answered now. I'm not in the mood.
2: Oh, don't be so disgruntled. You can't be haunting Bill Barker every minute.
1: Well, I'd like to be. Now, that's the way I'm going to get Nora off.
2: I know.
1: And I want to get her off, Della, before she regains consciousness. For her mother's sake, more than Nora's, I think. Yeah, that's funny. Girl gets herself in a jam and... Oh, yeah, she's sorry. She suffers, but... It's nothing compared with the sorrow and suffering of her parents. Stop it. Remind me to never philosophize before lunch again, hmm? All right, let's have a look at Jackson's memo.
2: Oh. Saved by the bell.
1: Come in, Paul.
3: Hello, Perry. Hi, you gorgeous secretary, you.
2: Hi, Paul.
3: Oh, boy, did you hand me a job.
1: You got the clay?
3: No.
1: You mean to tell me
3: I got something better. Hey, give me a cigarette, somebody.
1: I don't have any. Look, I don't want something better, Paul. I want clay. I thought I made it clear that I wanted clay.
2: The chief is in a bad mood today, Paul.
3: Oh.
2: Here, have one of my cigarettes.
3: You don't have to tell me he's in a bad mood. Well, it's a fate worse than death, but I'll smoke one of your cigarettes.
2: Oh, you mean it's a fate better than buying your own.
3: Thanks. Yeah, you'll be the happiest little lawyer in the world when you see what I've got for you, Perry.
1: Mm.
3: Right here in this leather case.
1: Oh.
3: I'll put it on your desk. You see, the trouble with you, Mr. Mason, is you do things the hard way.
1: Never mind the pitchman speech.
3: You want the smell of good, moldy clay. So, what do you ask for?
2: Clay.
3: Exactly, Miss Street.
1: So what should I have asked for? Roses?
3: Oh, we live in a scientific age, Perry. You want to build a bridge, you go to a construction engineer, right?
1: I don't want to build a bridge.
3: But you do want the smell of clay.
1: Mm.
3: So, to cut a long story short, I'll tell you where you get it. From an odor engineer.
2: What?
1: An odor engineer?
3: Exactly. Nowadays, they can duplicate practically any odor known to man, and a few that aren't. Let me demonstrate. Now, in this test tube, I have... Mr. Mason, don't crowd me, please. Give me a chance to unscrew the top.
1: Will you stop clowning?
3: There. There we have it. Now the cap is off. Will you sniff this, Mr. Mason, and tell your lovely secretary, with whom I am madly in love, what you smell?
1: Dock smell, boats... Tar, rope, salt water.
3: Mm-hmm. Right. Right the first time. And now, Della, I'm going to try you.
2: Yeah?
3: No. Don't back away. Just sniff what I have in this tube.
2: What is it, Paul?
3: Won't hurt you. Sniff.
2: Oh, Paul. How can you do this to me?
3: She recognizes it.
2: Just before lunchtime, too.
1: Why, what is it, Baggett?
2: Oh, steak. Mmm, perfectly broiled steak. The kind I always order and never get a chance to eat.
1: Okay, Paul. Well, look, we're convinced about your order, engineer. He's a great guy. But I...
3: Wait. I haven't come up with a flash finish. Give me a chance, will you? Now, ladies and gentlemen of the Perry Mason office, I hold in my hand a third container. Would anyone care...
1: Here, let me smell it.
3: You're spoiling my act. All right, go ahead. Here you are. Moldy enough. Clay enough?
1: Sniff this, Stella.
2: No, I'll stay with the steak odor. Oh, well. Oh.
1: No likey, huh?
2: Oh, definitely not. Oh, give me the shivers, Paul. Oh, that awful smell.
1: Oh, nothing but a clay smell.
2: Nothing but... It smells like a fresh tomb.
3: So you like my odor engineer, huh, Perry?
1: I'll buy him. How do you think Barker will like it?
3: I don't know, but I can guess.
1: Now we have to give Barker's apartment a dose of this.
3: All done. What? I was so sure of my ground, rather my clay smell, that I'm afraid I broke and entered Sergeant Barker's apartment.
1: Why, Paul!
3: Oh, no burglary. No, I left something. On the walls, on the woodwork, in the closets. As a matter of fact, the whole place smells like a nice, fresh grave.
1: Well, Paul, I take back all the mean things I've been thinking about you.
3: Oh, thanks. I'd rather have a bonus.
1: Yeah. And I'd like to have a periscope over that transom when Barker gets home.
2: Why, he sounds almost good-natured again,
1: Paul. Well, I've been good-natured all the time.
2: Oh.
1: Just that I've been anxious to get started haunting Barker. Now that the thing is started, what was in that second bottle? That one you smelled, Della?
2: Steak smell. Good steak. No hamburger. Why?
1: Oh, nothing. Only just to show you that my heart is in the right place, if you like, I'll take you out and buy you a lunch to go with that smell.
2: If I like. Come on, Paul. Let's get started before he changes his mind.
0: A couple of hours later, on the back stairs of an apartment house on the west side, we hear...
2: What's that?
1: Whistling. Just a kid whistling downstairs. You're not nervous, are you, Danny?
2: Well, yeah. Yeah, why not?
1: What have you to be nervous about?
2: Oh, as if you didn't know. What do you think Joe Waggett would do to me if he...
1: If he knew you were a stool pigeon for me? He wouldn't do anything, Dottie. Not a thing.
2: Sergeant Parker,
1: as long
2: you...
1: As you play ball at the right side, Dottie, you've nothing at all to worry about.
2: Huh.
1: Wait till I get my key.
2: Oh, I'll be glad to sit down. Oh, my feet. You won't believe it, but I've been trying to save enough money to get a good pair of shoes for almost a year. Almost had enough once. I don't know why I had to get up this afternoon to come over here and report on Joe. You know more about what happens at the Rumble Palace than I do.
1: Don't talk so much. Go on in.
2: Oh, I could use that sleep. I work until 4 in the morning. Sometimes 5.
1: What's the matter?
2: Nothing.
1: It's kind of close in here.
2: Yeah. Maybe that's it. Maybe it'll be better when you open the window.
1: Huh. There's an exhaust fan. I'll turn on the exhaust fan.
2: Yeah, you do that. Hey, could I have a drink?
1: In the bar, right next to the radio.
2: Thanks. It's worse over here.
1: Over where?
2: Here, by the bar. This is Sid's bar, isn't it?
1: Was.
2: That's what I mean, was. Why do you think the smell should be stronger right next to Sid's bar?
1: How would I know? I'll open it. Pour us a drink. Here's a glass.
2: Even the glass smell.
1: I'll have to burn incense. Hold your glass. I'll pour you a drink. Here. One for me.
2: Hey.
1: Don't say it.
2: Your hand's shaking. You're scared as me.
1: The smell?
2: You don't smell like that. You know, even with the windows open, even with the fan going, it's getting worse. You'd think it would clear out with the windows open and the fan going. But I don't guess that kind of smell ever works like other smells.
1: What kind of smell?
2: You know it as well as I do.
1: What kind of smell?
2: Hey, don't make me say it.
1: I want to know.
2: Okay. All right. It's a dead smell. The kind of smell there is after people have passed away. You recognize it, too. I can tell by looking in your eyes. You recognize it. Hey. Sergeant, you think maybe because Sid's bar...
1: I don't think any such thing. You shut up about it.
0: Barker pretends to be angry, does his best to work himself into a rage that will rid him of the sick, superstitious fear that fills his being. Well, Smith, looks as if you may have read the sergeant correctly. It may be that your first attempt to soften Barker up is working. It also may be that you are in for a surprise. We shall learn in tomorrow's exciting episode, so won't you join us?

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5: Sam Spade Detective Agency.
6: Me, sweetheart.
5: Sam! I heard you were hobnobbing with a wealthy set of our city.
6: If what I was doing is their idea of hobnobbing, F, I'm glad I'm in the lower income brackets.
5: What do you mean? What happened?
6: I will only reveal that, Effie, in the intimate secrecy of our office.
5: Was it that bad?
6: Worse, F. Emotions ran amok. Passions were strewn from Fisherman's Wharf to the peninsula. Hatreds festooned the very air. And there was jealousy, too.
5: My.
6: It was positively lurid, as they say.
5: Do you think it's all right for me to hear it?
6: Well, I'll expurgate it a little, F. I'll water it down to your strength. I'll use monosyllabic instead of polysyllabic words, and so on.
5: Now, Sam, I want you to tell me everything you think I should hear. And then just a little more.
6: It's a deal, F. Prepare yourself for listening, and I will shortly make my entrance with a saga of society skullduggery. The lowdown on the uptown and all that. Now, if we need a name for it, why not call it the Vendetta Caper? Or the Revenge of Monte Cristo?
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5: You don't have to call, Sam. I'm right here. Let me take your coat.
7: Well, Effie, isn't this sufficient of you?
5: Now be quiet and give me your coat.
7: All right, thank you.
5: Now, I've oiled your chair so it won't squeak. Sit down.
7: Well, you make me feel like an emotional invalid, but it's wonderful.
5: And here.
7: Oh, will miracles never cease?
5: A double.
7: Well,
5: it's 8-year-old stuff. I had Friskin's drugstore send it up. Applejack, it's called.
7: Applejack. Well, what brought it on, F? Why this particular polishing of the Applejack?
5: Well,
7: come on, out with it.
5: No, I just thought, well, you've been working with the rich people, and maybe you were handsomely compensated.
7: Mm-hmm.
5: And my back salary? You're not mad, Sam?
7: Well, as it happens, I did make a few dollars, and yours will be the first account settled.
5: Oh, Sam!
7: So, it wasn't me. It was the money all the time.
5: No, Sam, no, I just...
7: I accept your apology. To Lieutenant J.F. Randall, San Francisco Police Department, from Samuel Spade, license number 137596. Subject, The Revenge of Monte Cristo.
5: Monte Cristo? Is this a historical drama?
7: Christoph. C-R-I-S-T-O-F-F.
5: Oh,
7: my. Monte. M-O-N-T-Y. And it's still a historical drama. Dear Lieutenant,
8: revenge is an old-fashioned motive, but when you get it raw and distilled, as in the Gosden affair, it's new all over again. This was the slow-burning, deliberate kind of passion that starts smoldering way back in the forgotten days and explodes among some people who never knew they were living over a keg of dynamite. It was yesterday morning that the distant sputtering of the fuse began to be heard by a man named Chandler Gosden. You know him, the hulking rich boy, the electrical appliance scion who took up professional boxing for a while. I think he was billed as Gold Plate Gosden, the society scrapper. And he was doing well, too, until a right cross by someone who needed the money more than he did sent him back to clipping coupons.
9: Spade?
8: Yeah?
9: I'm Chandler Gosden.
8: Well, I recognize you.
9: What do guys like you charge?
8: Well, it depends on the job.
9: Investigation.
8: $60 a day and any unusual expenses.
9: Cheap.
8: Well.
9: Do you guys have some kind of a code, huh?
8: Code?
9: You know, like doctors. Do you keep things in confidence?
8: Well, most of us do, including me.
9: Yeah, I don't suppose it'd make any big difference if it got out. I'm not afraid of him. I just as soon punch him in the mouth as look at him.
8: Who?
9: Monte Christoph. Heard of him?
8: No.
9: Moved into the peninsula, my neighborhood. Bought the Major Dunhill place.
8: Oh, yeah, I know the estate. Must have cost plenty to buy.
9: $250,000, I hear. Mm-hmm. What's money these days? Everybody's got it.
8: Yeah, isn't it awful? It's a tax scheme, I suppose.
9: Ever since he moved into that arc of a house, he's been throwing parties. They're a cross between the last days of Pompeii and a Polish wedding. Huh. He invites hundreds of guests, everybody who is anybody.
8: Disgusting. But it seems legal so far.
9: He's been there 4 months throwing parties, inviting everybody in the phone book. Everybody but me.
8: Well, maybe he just doesn't like you.
9: What are you talking about? I'm one of the best-liked guys in the peninsula. Everybody likes me. Little kids, cops, the guys at the country club. I never had an enemy in the world. Besides, I got Virginia.
8: Oh, who's she?
9: My wife.
8: Oh.
9: One of the sweetest little girls that ever came down the pike.
8: Well, my apology.
9: She was a Baldwin.
8: Oh.
9: The year I married her, she was the social catch of the year among the women.
8: Really?
9: Yeah. So was I among the men.
8: Well,
9: look, I got to tell you some more. A month ago, one of my company warehouses burned down. Somebody slipped up and the fire insurance hadn't been renewed. I lost $350,000. Mm-hmm. Guess who had lunch with my insurance man a week before the fire?
8: Monte Cristo.
9: You got it. Next thing is, the rumor gets around that the Gosden Electrical Company is on the verge of bankruptcy.
8: No, of course it isn't.
9: Absolutely not. Mm-hmm. A gossip columnist reports that I'm going to close up shop and beat it to South America with what dough is left. Then when the stock prices start dropping, somebody suddenly buys them up so fast they disappear overnight. Some corporation I never heard of called the Dantes Corporation.
8: I see.
9: And then all my friends start getting unfriendly. As soon as I show up, everybody stops talking. Act as if there's some big secret about me that I don't know.
8: And they've all been to Monte Cristo's parties lately.
9: That's right. The week after he arrived in town, all these things started happening. Now, what I want to find out is why. I don't even know the guy, but he's making a big change in my life.
8: Well, it sounds like you're entitled to know. I don't know how far I can get. The best I can do is find out who he is, where he comes from, who his friends are, all those things.
9: Okay, you're hired. Now, find out everything about this Monte Cristo. I got to know what's going on. Mm.
5: I'm sorry, Chandler. I wasn't able to get here when you said. The traffic was absolutely unbelievable. Cars everywhere. They must be giving cars away these days. Everybody has one. I think we should get a helicopter.
9: Mr. Spade, my wife, Ginny.
8: Well, how do you do, Mrs. Gosden?
5: Chan, I hope you haven't lost your head and blabbed everything to him. I told you these sort of men weren't trustworthy.
8: I beg your pardon, madam?
9: Look, Ginny, I told him, and he's a good guy.
5: Well, if you just want to go around giving your life secrets...
9: Oh, shut up, will you? I'm the man of the house.
5: Really? And I suppose I count for nothing?
9: Oh, forget it. Spade, I'm depending on you. Don't let me down.
8: You wouldn't think a millionaire would be hard to biograph, but I came up with very little information on Mr. Monte Cristo. He'd arrived in town 4 months ago, stayed 10 days at the St. Mark Hotel, then bought his house. He had a bank deposit running into seven figures. He had no known business connections, just money. The register at the St. Mark said he came from Chicago, and an airline company verified that he'd been a passenger aboard one of their ships from the Windy City. This was as far as I'd delved when my place of business was entered by a man in powder blue livery.
10: You Spade?
8: The same.
10: Mr. Monte Cristo sent me to pick you up.
8: I see. Up for where?
10: For his mansion on the peninsula.
8: Oh.
10: He said he knew what a rough time you must be having at your present job and that he'd be glad to make the whole thing simple to you.
8: Oh, he really said that?
10: That's what he said.
8: Yeah.
10: But I don't know what it means exactly.
8: Well, I don't know what it means exactly either, but here's one good way to find out. Home, James?
10: My name is Bertuccio, sir.
8: Bertuccio? I see. How long have they been calling you that?
10: Well, let me see. It's about... Oh, what do you mean? I mean, it's my name.
8: All right. We'll talk it over in the car. The car was long and blue and smooth. I'm as democratic as the next guy, and I would just as soon have ridden up front with Bertuccio, but no, he wouldn't hear of it. I had to ride in a back seat with a window of bulletproof glass separating us. And thus we rode down to the peninsula. We glided down elm-shaded streets and finally through the gate of Monte Cristo's estate. The driveway was lined with spring-green poplars. The mansion door was opened by a rear admiral, and I was ushered in. I wouldn't want to say that the living room was large, but I coughed once, and it was a full minute before the echo came back.
7: A door opened somewhere, and a tanned, hard-bodied man walked in across the marble floor with an outstretched hand. It was tougher than whalebone.
11: I appreciate your coming, Mr. Spade.
7: Mr. Kristoff.
11: Did you have a drink? Champagne, scotch, Irish, what?
7: Oh, anything, whatever you like.
11: Good. I figured you for rye. It's already ordered.
7: Rye it is.
11: Cigar?
7: No, thanks.
11: The custom rolled Havanas, made expressly to my own taste.
7: Oh, thanks anyway, but I have some beat-up cigarettes here, son.
11: Well, try mine. The King of England, I did him a favor once he ships them over.
7: How is George?
10: You drink, Mr. Spade.
7: Oh, thank you, Bertuccio.
11: Now, you've been investigating me.
7: Yes.
11: And you haven't found out anything.
7: How'd you know, Mr. Crystal?
11: There was nothing to find out.
7: Well, you're red.
11: I'll do you a service and save you time and money.
7: Well, that's a handsome offer. I accept.
11: I was born in Michigan to a prosperous lumber family. I went to Phillips Andover and Harvard.
7: Well.
11: Marks Fair. I served with the Army in the recent war. Major. Military police. Wounded twice.
7: Mm-hmm.
11: Parents died while I was in Italy. I inherited enormous lumber holdings, which I sold. Hence my bank account. I like San Francisco. Came here, settled down.
7: Well, you're very kind, but I don't need all this information.
11: I have more money than a man can spend in a lifetime. And by that, I don't mean to boast. It was an accident of birth.
7: Yes, yes. Now, Mr. Kristoff, I'm only trying to find
11: out.
7: I
11: know what you're trying to find out. Chandler Gosden put you on my trail.
7: Well, there's no need to deny it.
11: And what would you take to get off my trail, Mr. Spade?
7: Well?
11: New car, a selection of fine liquor, a better job, cash?
7: All rather enticing, but I'm afraid you've misjudged me, sir. I only work for one client at a time.
11: Is there anything wrong with switching your allegiance?
7: Well, I'm afraid it wouldn't be cricket. Is that the way they say it at Andover?
11: Very well.
7: Huh.
11: Then I'm afraid I've given you all the information I can about myself.
7: Well, you've been very generous, but just one other thing. How long did you live in Chicago?
11: Chicago?
7: Yes.
11: I never lived there.
7: But you flew here from Chicago.
11: Oh, that. I was just there on business.
7: Uh-huh. Well, if you say so.
11: Bertuccio is outside with a car. He'll drive you back to your office.
7: And with that, he turned and left me. Outside, Bertuccio was waiting. Impassively, he ushered me into the limousine and started out. Only we didn't head for my office. Instead, we seemed to be leaving town. I banged on the glass between us, but Bertuccio didn't choose to answer. When we stopped at a light, I tried the doors, but they were both mysteriously locked. I was a prisoner in a moving jail. I made desperate signs to passers-by and traffic policemen I knew, but they just smiled and waved back at me. It was all very jolly. So I sat back and waited. About 20 or 30 miles out of town, we pulled onto a lonesome road and stopped.
10: Here we are.
7: Well, just where are we and why?
10: Now, don't blow your top. Kristoff told me to take you out here and to give you this.
7: Oh? What's in the envelope?
10: Money. $2,000 to be exact.
7: Well, that's a lot of grands.
10: And they're going to do a lot for you. You're going to take it and keep going north. 48 hours will be long enough just so you keep out of Frisco.
7: Well, just so you know how I stand, I'm going back.
10: You know, I was hoping you'd say that. Now I can do things my own.
7: He pulled out a long black sap and started wielding it. First cut just grazed my head and smashed into my shoulder. I blocked his second blow and moved in for some close work. The third time he swung at me, his arm caught an overhead tree branch, and that was his undoing. He took four or five and then went down and out. I searched him, and his billfold revealed that he was Joseph Kowalski, late of Chicago, Illinois. The cards and addresses it contained left little doubt that Kowalski was in the rackets. I threw him in the car and drove back to town and police headquarters. He was awake by then, and I had to drag him into the hall.
12: You want him locked up, Sam? What for?
7: Assault and battery. Assault with a deadly weapon. Assault with intent to murder. Mayhem, anything.
12: You can't lock me up. I didn't do any of those things. Anyway, if I did do them, it was in San Martin County, not Frisco.
13: Well, Sam, I don't know what I can do. He's got to do something in our jurisdiction.
12: Sure, see?
7: All righty, pick my pocket on the way into town. Here, Kowalski.
12: What?
7: See, look, he's got my wallet in his hand right now. Why, of all the brazen lawbreakers, you going to let him get away with this, walking right into headquarters with the evidence in his hand?
12: Oh, wait a
13: minute. Come on, Kowalski. We go pretty hard on pickpockets in this town.
12: I'm being claimed. I want a lawyer. Get me a telephone.
7: He was dragged away, protesting. He got no sympathy from me. He started. Lieutenant Randall then teletyped Chicago to find out more about him. In about an hour, the report came back.
13: I won't read his whole record, Sam, but he's paid for everything they say. He's clean.
7: Huh?
13: However, it does say he was the bodyguard for a man named Barney Moffat.
7: Hmm.
13: Says Moffat was a shady business operator. Picked up several times, but nothing hung on him.
7: Mm-hmm.
13: He left town about the same time Kowalski did. He's listed as undesirable, but he's not wanted.
7: Oh. Thanks, Lieutenant.
14: If a man named Barney Moffat had a hood named Joseph Kowalski as a bodyguard and they both disappeared from Chicago at the same time, the obvious conclusion was conclusively obvious. I drove the limousine back to Christoph's estate. But as I parked the car, my headlights hit another car. There was someone getting into it. Mrs. Chandler Gosling.
15: You're doing?
14: Remember me, Sam Spade?
15: Oh, detective.
14: Yes.
15: What are you following me for?
14: What were you doing in Christoph's house? I thought he wasn't a friend of yours, or your husband.
15: Mr. Spade, get in, please. Let's talk.
14: Okay, spill it.
15: It's none of your business what I was doing in there. But whatever it was, I want you to forget you ever saw me.
14: That'll be pretty hard to do.
15: Would money help you?
14: In this case, no.
15: What do you care what happens to my life or Chan's or Christoph's?
14: Because your husband's paying me to worry.
15: All right. But if I were you, I'd just forget that you ever met any of us. Because this mess we're in is so bad that nothing you or anybody else can do is going to get us out of trouble.
14: With that, she burst out crying. I couldn't get anything else out of her. So I let her go and she drove off. I walked up to Christoph's house, knocked on the door, and a servant opened it. A couple of steps inside when six pairs of arms grabbed me. Some of them had fists on them. The struggle was just getting lively when Christoph appeared.
16: All right, let him go.
17: Hey, leave me.
14: Well, I don't appreciate this kind of treatment, Christoph.
16: You enter it, Spade. All right, men, take a walk.
14: Now, what's it all about?
16: It was my orders if you ever showed up here again.
14: Why'd you soften?
16: I just heard about Kowalski. You managed that very well. I admire resourcefulness. How would you like to work for me?
14: No, thanks, Moffat.
16: Moffat?
14: Barney Moffat, late of Chicago and the Rackets.
16: So you know, huh?
14: Well, I wasn't sure until just now, but you've cleared up the doubt.
16: How much do you know?
14: Very little. Just that you were a shady operator, but nobody's looking for you or anything.
16: Spade, I did a lot of things. Several years at tightrope walking with the law. But I never did anything they could jail me for.
14: I have an idea you're considering doing something in the near future.
16: What makes you say that?
14: Well, it's a vendetta, isn't it? Monte Christoph and Bertuccio the Steward and the Dantist Corporation. You couldn't resist the drama, could you? All from Dumas' novel. But why? Why do you want to play the Count of Monte Cristo? What did Gosden do to you to merit all this revenge?
16: Tomorrow. It'll be over tomorrow.
14: And with that, he clutched at his heart and fell forward at my feet.
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0: Three chimes mean good times on NBC. If you've been searching for mystery on Saturday night, put away your magnifying glass and follow these clues. 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And if you've been searching for music, too, on Saturday, then Eileen Wilson is your dish as she stars in Your Hit Parade with Snooky Lanson and Raymond Scott's orchestra. And now back to the Vendetta Caper, or The Revenge of Monte Cristo. Tonight's adventure with Sam Spade.
1: I bent over and listened to his heart. It was okay. Monte Cristo had just keeled over, apparently, from a crescendo of emotion. He blacked out. I didn't want to be held up by his henchmen, so I left the room and walked out of the house without calling anybody. I walked down the road, and good luck, there was an empty cab cruising along. At Chandler Gosden's, I found him pacing the living room in a state of physical and mental disorder. I told him what I knew.
2: Vendetta? Why? I never heard of him. I never did anything to the man.
1: Why would your wife go and see him?
2: I don't know.
1: Why don't you ask her?
2: Because she hasn't been home all day, and here it is, 1 o'clock in the morning, she's still listening.
1: Tell me, is there something special happening tomorrow? Kristoff seemed to think that everything would be settled tomorrow.
2: It's our annual corporation election, just a matter of form. I'm elected president, a few other people voted into office, always the same people.
1: Well, then he must plan to swing the election his way, maybe put you in office.
2: Huh, got a fat chance of that. I don't care how much stock he buys. Ginny owns 10%. I own 41%. That's 51%. If he bought 49% on the open market, that still wouldn't be enough. We could still outvote him.
1: You're sure you've got the stock in your position?
2: Sure. I saw it last week when I was down in the hall looking for my birth certificate. Stupid me. Forgot I don't have a birth certificate.
1: Huh?
2: No, that must be Edson, my lawyer. Called and said he had something on his mind.
3: Chandler, I have bad news for you.
2: It can wait.
3: No, it can't.
2: This is Sam Spade, Ralph Edson.
1: How do you do?
3: Spade. Now, Chan, listen to me.
2: All right, what's biting you?
3: Just this. We're liable to lose that election tomorrow.
2: What are you talking about? We can't.
3: I just found out that Monte Cristo has 59% of the voting stock in Gosden Electric.
2: 15? He can't have it. Oh, look, wait a minute. If my wife sold her stock, he could have 59, couldn't he?
3: He could.
2: Spade.
1: Hmm?
2: Are you positive you saw her coming out of Kristoff's house?
1: I'm afraid I did.
2: I'm gonna find her. I'm gonna find her, and if she sold any of her stock to Kristoff, I'll kill her.
1: I tried to dissuade him, but he brushed me and the lawyer aside and ran out of the house. I called the police and told them to try and find Virginia Gosden before her husband did. Then I went looking myself. The first place I tried was Monte Kristoff's mansion. There were lights on, so I entered, gun in hand. I didn't have any time to dicker with servants and bodyguards. Kristoff appeared in a matter of seconds.
4: All right, Spade, what is it you want now?
1: Virginia Gosden.
4: She hasn't been here since the last time you saw her.
1: You know where she is?
4: Haven't any idea.
1: Well, if you know, tell me. Her husband's looking for her with homicide in his eyes.
4: I can't say I'm sorry.
1: Well, that's a nice sentiment. She sold you her stock in the Gosden Company, didn't she?
4: Since you seem to know about it, yes.
1: Why? She in love with you?
4: I think maybe she is.
1: And you're in love with her?
4: She's a stupid, empty-headed nothing. I can't stand the sight of her. I hate her.
1: Hold it now. You'll knock yourself out again.
4: Yes. Yes. Come over here. Take a good look at that.
1: Now, it's a pillow. An ordinary pillow. So?
4: You notice how dirty it is?
1: Yeah.
4: Notice that it isn't even stuffed with feathers? They were too good. It's stuffed with dirty cotton rags.
1: Well?
4: My father's head was lying on that pillow when he died. I've kept it ever since as a reminder of who killed him.
1: Who did?
4: A man named Elwood Gosden. A man who cheated and lied and stole everything he had in his life.
1: Chandler's father, huh?
4: Yes. My father and Elwood Gosden had a hardware store once. My father invented an electric iron. Ever heard of the Gosden iron?
1: Yeah.
4: It should have been the Moffat iron. Elwood Gosden stole the plans from my father. Registered them first, and then drove my father out of business. He made a fortune out of it, and then went into other electrical appliances.
1: Well, things are beginning to gel now.
4: My father became a peddler and died poor and broke and ill. My mother died 20 years before she should have from overwork, while the Gosdens grew fat and respected on the Moffat brains.
1: So you started your vendetta, huh?
4: I started it the day my father died. I set out to make one thing in this world, money. And I made it in handfuls. You can look me up. Barney Moffat, Chicago. Gambling, black markets, gun running, slave trading, anything and everything that had a big profit in it. And then I set out for San Francisco to break that cretin son of Elwood's and his whole family.
1: And on the way, you lost a guy named Barney Moffat.
4: What difference?
1: Look, you've got money now and everything you need. Why go on with it?
4: I don't care anything about money. I only want to use it against them. Do you know why I had all those parties?
1: To buy stock from people.
4: Yes. Stock in a Gosden company. I've paid twice, three times what the shares were worth. But right now, I own 59% of the Gosden Enterprises. And tomorrow morning, when the two of us meet at the stockholders' meeting, I'm going to vote him out of office and take over the company. And then, I'm going to drive it right into bankruptcy.
1: And you got Mrs. Gosden's stock by making her fall in love with you.
4: I had to. Don't let's talk about it anymore.
1: About Chandler Gosden. He's a man with a very short and violent temper. He might come gunning for you.
4: That's just what I hope he does. Ask the man at the door to show you out.
1: I spent most of the night trying to find Virginia Gosden with no luck. Chandler didn't return to his house, so I didn't know what he was up to. It was early the following day when I got my first report. Lieutenant Randall called me down to police headquarters.
5: We found her, Spade.
1: Dead or alive?
5: Oh, about halfway in between. She was shot in the chest at close range. Gun right up against her. But she's still living.
1: And what are her chances?
5: Well,
1: where'd you find her?
5: In a walk-up apartment on Polk Street. It was registered to her. Looked like a love nest, a place where she met a boyfriend or something. No weapon.
1: I see.
5: I figure murder attempt. Her husband. We have a pickup on him right now, but so far he's vanished. Shame. Fine old San Francisco family. What do you know, Sam?
1: Well, give me a free hand for a couple of hours, will you? Maybe I can do something for this fine old San Francisco family. I had no more idea than the police where Chandler Gosden was at the moment, but I had a good idea where he might be later in the morning. I put a call into Ralph Edson, his lawyer. The stockholders' meeting of the Gosden Company was to be held at 11 o'clock at their executive offices. Edson got me in, and at 5 minutes to 11, Monte Cristo walked in. There were three of us. None of us spoke. We just sat around a long, polished table, alternately watching the clock and the door. At 11:03, the door opened. Chandler Gosden stood there, rumpled, red-eyed, vicious. He had a gun.
6: The first man who moves is going to get a bullet right in the face.
7: Chandler, for heaven's sake.
6: Stop.
1: Is that the gun you tried to kill your wife with?
6: It's the gun, but I didn't try to kill her. She did it herself because he drove her to it.
4: Me?
6: Yeah, you, Christoph. You were meeting her in an apartment. Don't think I've been dumb.
4: Put the gun away and let's get down to business.
6: Are you kidding? I got the same gun she used on herself and I'm going to use it on you.
4: Well, stop talking and get it over with.
6: You act as if you want me to do it. All right. Edson, Spade, clear out of here.
1: Gosden, use your head.
6: I said get out of here. Now go on.
1: Okay, but don't take your eye off him. He's got a gun in his pocket.
6: Don't worry, I won't. You were working for him. Working for him all along. Everybody was.
1: No, now listen to me. He wanted you to kill him. He doesn't care about himself. He just wanted you to be put away for murder.
4: Spade, this is our affair, not yours.
1: Now look, both of you, shut up and listen. This is a tough thing to try to settle something that's been boiling up in you, Moffat, ever since you can remember. You spent all of your grown-up life trying to get back at the wrong man. It appealed to some ironical sense of yours to carry out the Monte Cristo revenge story. Now, let me ask you this. You remember all about Monte Cristo and how he ruined the people who had ruined his life and how his father died heartbroken. But do you remember the end of that book?
4: Go on.
1: He found that he couldn't bring himself to revenge the wrongdoings of families on their innocent children.
4: That reads good in a book, but I don't feel that way.
1: Well, maybe you will when you hear this.
4: What?
1: This man right here that you spent 20 years getting ready to ruin is not even a Gosden. Huh?
6: What?
1: He's an adopted son.
7: Mr.
1: Elwood Gosden adopted him from an Oakland orphanage on October 11th, 1907. I got the records to prove it this morning.
6: I don't believe it. I would have known.
1: Mr. Edson, you've always been the family lawyer. Isn't this true? It was a long chance that Edson would play along with it. But to bring it off, it needed the final clincher. Lawyer Edson looked at me, then looked at Chandler Gosden. He gulped and licked his lips.
7: It's true. It's true, Chandler.
6: Adopted?
7: Your father never wanted you to know.
1: Chandler didn't move. He just stood there stunned. But Barney Moffat sank down into a chair and buried his head in his hands. Edson and I looked at each other and waited. And finally, Christoph looked up and spoke.
4: Start the meeting.
1: Mr. Edson?
7: I hereby declare the annual stockholders' meeting of the Gosden Company open. Mr. Gosden?
6: I don't care what happens now. I bow to the majority stockholder.
8: Oh, Mr. Christopher... I beg your pardon, Mr. Moffitt.
4: As the majority stockholder, I vote that the chairmanship of the Gosden Electrical Corporation remain as it has for the past 20 years with Chandler Gosden.
1: Period. End of report.
9: Oh, Sam, you were magnificent.
1: It was rather a stirring scene, wasn't it? I was good.
9: But it was superb. It really was.
1: Mm-hmm.
9: Did he sign over the stock and everything?
1: Oh, he did indeed.
9: Oh. Sam.
1: Hmm?
9: Do you think the world will ever get to a time when everybody has all he wants? And instead of trying to get more, everybody spends his time just trying to enjoy life?
1: Well, you know best, Effie.
9: Do you really believe that, Sam?
1: Well, you've got to believe something. It's better than nothing. I guess.
9: I have a theory, too, Sam.
1: Well, spout it out.
9: Well, if everybody in the world picks somebody else to be nice to, there'll never be any more trouble anywhere.
1: Mm-hmm. How do you figure that?
9: Well, before you can be nice to somebody, you have to think nice thoughts,
1: mm-hmm.
9: See? And once you start thinking nice thoughts, well, you can see how silly the bad ones are.
1: Effie, come here.
9: Huh?
1: You know, I might just put you up as a candidate for a chair of philosophy at Columbia.
9: Oh, Sam. Mm. I know who you picked out to be nice to. Me.
1: True.
9: And I picked you.
1: Mm.
9: Good night, Sam.
1: Good night, sweetheart.

0: Tonight's transcribed adventure of Sam Spade was produced, edited, and directed by William Spear. Sam Spade was played by Stephen Dunn, Lorene Tuttle as Effie. 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

Presenting Orson Welles as the Third Man. The Lives of Harry Lime. The fabulous stories of the immortal character, originally created in the motion picture The Third Man, with zither music by Anton Karas.

That was the shot that killed Harry Lime. He died in a sewer beneath Vienna. As those of you know who saw the movie The Third Man. Yes, that was the end of Harry Lime. But it was not the beginning. Harry Lime had many lives. And I can recount all of them. How do I know? Very simple. Because my name is Harry Lime.

Don't get me wrong, I love Budapest. From Budapest come goulashes and shardashes. Shardashes being something you dance and goulash being something you eat if you go for all that paprika. Me, I love it. So, when I got that telegram, I took the first train to Hungary. Maybe I better tell you about the telegram first. Dear Mr. Lime, it said, my bank is going to be robbed and I need your help. It was signed Fekete, evidently a man's name, nobody I knew. I knew all about bank robberies, however, and I was dying to help. Besides, as I say, I love paprika. So I started packing right away.

0: And now, Orson Welles as Harry Lime, the third man, in today's story, Too Many Crooks.
1: Before calling at the bank, I stopped at a cute little flower shop I happened to notice across the way. Good morning. Would you give me something for my buttonhole?
2: Why, Lily.
1: Lily, what are you doing here?
3: We have some very pretty pink gardenias.
1: Oh, come on, Lily, don't tell me you don't remember me. And how are all the Corellis?
3: The who?
1: Now, don't give me that, Lily.
3: My name is Lulu.
1: Well, it used to be Lily, and you used to be a blonde. And the Corellis, as you know perfectly well, because you used to work for them, are the best bank robbers in Central Europe. Well, what about it, honey?
3: Here are your gardenias, Harry. Now get out of here.
1: Okay, honey, okay. No need to get in a hassle.
3: I'm telling you, Harry, get out.
1: I never was one to argue, so I took my gardenia across the street and wore it into the bank.
4: Mr. Feckerty will see Mr. Harry Lime.
3: You can go in now, Mr. Lime.
1: Oh, thank you.
3: Mr. Feckerty will see you.
1: Yes, that's what I gathered.
3: This way, please. And
1: thank you.
3: Oh, Mr. Lime, will you please extinguish your cigarette? Mr. Feckerty does not approve of smoking.
1: Thanks. I'll bear that in mind.
3: Mr. Lime.
5: Come in. Come in and shut the door. There's a break.
6: Do you mind if I sit down, Mr. Feckerty, or is there a rule against that?
5: Sit down, sit down. You're a very impertinent young man, but I don't mind that. I'm an impertinent older man. We ought to get along together very nicely.
6: What's your proposition, Mr. Feckerty?
5: Yeah. What do you mean?
6: That's what I said. What's your proposition?
5: Listen to me, Lime. I don't make propositions. I consider them.
6: Have it your own way, Feckerty. I'm a big boy now, and I'm not so easily impressed.
5: What do you mean, impressed?
6: All this big desk, double secretary, Mr. Feckerty will see you now. Mr. Feckerty doesn't approve of smoking, busy executive hoopla. I may go down very well with the bumpkins who give you their money to invest. It doesn't mean a thing to me. You sent for me, didn't you? I crossed 3 national borders to get here and lost a lot of time, so don't ask me what's my proposition. What's yours, Mr. Feckerty?
5: very good indeed. You're just the man I hoped you were. Have a cigar.
6: Wouldn't that be breaking the rules?
5: I make the rules, Mr. Lime, and I don't like cheap tobacco smoke. Nor do I enjoy being forced to distribute these very costly, custom-made Havanas to every, or what is it you call them, bumpkin, who comes into my office. I think you'll enjoy these.
6: Thanks.
5: Right?
6: Thanks.
5: Good. Now that we're a little more at ease, suppose you tell me something about yourself.
6: Why?
5: What do you mean, why?
6: I wish you'd stop asking me what I mean by everything I say, Feckerty. I said why, and I meant why. You put private detectives on my trail. You found me. You made me a very substantial down payment on services to be rendered. And now, when I get here, you want me to tell you about myself. That's just plain silly, old man. It's obvious that if you went to all that trouble and expense to get me here, you knew about me already. I'm the one to ask the questions, not you.
5: Better and better. Mr. Lime, if you were just a little less notorious as a cook, I'd offer you a vice presidency in my bank.
6: I forgive the insult, Mr. Feckerty.
5: What do you mean, insult?
6: You go asking what I mean again. I meant insult.
5: Now, don't you get pompous on me, Lime. You are a crook, a well-famous one. You don't want to deny that.
6: What I don't want is very simple, Mr. Feckerty. I don't want to be a vice president of your bank.
5: Oh? Oh, I follow you now. Don't worry, Lime.
6: Right.
5: I promised you $20,000.
6: That's right.
5: It's equivalent to Hungarian pesos.
6: Oh, wait a minute.
5: And you'll get it without having to serve as an officer of this
6: you
5: bank.
6: You promised me $20,000, old man. There weren't any gimmicks in the agreement about the joke money you folks pass off on each other locally. I know. I carry my own microscope for reading the fine type.
5: Very well, very well. $20,000 it is. Don't you want to know what I expect you to do for
6: us? Mr. Feckerty, you keep making me repeat myself. I told you before that I'm a big boy now. If you're giving me $20,000, I can relax, not worry about asking you silly questions. You're going to get around eventually to telling me what you expect me to do for it.
5: Hmm. Did you ever hear of a bank giving a reward?
6: Yes, but only after a bank robbery.
5: Exactly. Exactly. Only after a bank has been robbed. I'm reversing the procedure, Lyle. I'm giving the reward first.
6: Oh, so that's the little caper, is it? You want me to rob your bank for you?
5: Well, not at all, not at all. A reward is usually given for apprehending the thieves who have robbed the bank. What I want you to do, Harry, I may call you Harry?
6: Certainly, old man. Call me Harry if it gives you any fun.
5: Well, Harry, what I want you to do is to apprehend the robbers before the robbery is committed. Very clever, don't you think so? Have another cigar.
1: In my business, I may get in the way of an awful lot of screwy deals, but I can tell you that never in a long career have I been offered in complete seriousness a loopier proposition.

0: Or have I been offered in complete seriousness a loopier proposition than Mr. Feckety? Seems the key to the whole affair was Mr. Feckety's junior officer in the bank, a certain Mr. Fodor.
1: Ladislaus Fodor is the full name, Harry. Mm. He's one of our vice presidents.
0: I see.
1: I tell you this right now, the man is an unprincipled criminal.
0: Oh?
1: Come here and I'll show him to you. Come this way. You can see him through the glass pane.
0: Oh, yes.
1: There he is.
0: Oh, that one?
1: Second desk to the right. With all those silly hairs pasted over his bald head. That's the man.
0: He doesn't look very dangerous to me.
1: Fodor? Dangerous? He is the brain of a backward bird and the charm of a worm. Now that I look back on it, I can't imagine how I ever persuaded myself to be jealous.
0: Jealous? I don't follow you, old man.
1: If I have a fault, Harry, it is this. I do tend to be jealous. Lulu often chides me about it, and I have promised to curb the instinct, but it is a part of my
0: character. Lulu, you mean the girl in the flower shop across the way, that Lulu?
1: She is the only Lulu I know, Mr. Lyon.
2: How does it happen that you are acquainted with
0: her? You see this carnation?
1: I see it, yes.
0: Lulu sold it to me, overcharged me, scandalously, as a matter of fact.
1: Well, Lulu is a working girl. She must live.
2: How does it happen you know her?
0: What makes you think I do?
2: You know her name?
0: Oh, one of the other customers called her that while I was still in the shop. As it happens, it was this little fellow you just pointed out to me over there, the Vice President, Fodor.
1: Third Vice President.
0: I hate to keep harping on these commercial matters, frankly, old man, but just how does my $20,000 reward come into the picture?
1: Let us retire to my inner office, Harry. I never tell him.
0: Okay,
1: come.
0: Old man.
1: Sit down, please, Harry. Have another cigar.
0: My pockets are bulging with cigars now, old man. Let's concentrate on the 20,000.
1: Certainly, certainly. Oh, Miss Carver. Miss Carver.
3: Yes, Mr. Feckety?
1: No matter who calls, don't disturb me. Not on any account. I'm having an important conference.
3: Yes, Mr. Feckety.
1: Oh, jealousy, Harry. Jealousy is a terrible
0: thing. Yes, yes, certainly is. Now, about this reward.
1: Jealousy is the green-eyed monster who doth mock the meat it feeds on. That's how the poet Shakespeare expresses it.
0: The poet Shakespeare said a mouthful, and now...
1: But still, if it had not been for jealousy, I would never have followed this Fodor into Lulu's shop. And if I hadn't done that, I would never have discovered the digging.
2: Digging? What digging? What would you say, Harry, if I were to tell you that running under the street from Lulu's flower shop to this bank, there is a tunnel?
0: A tunnel?
2: What would you say if I told you that?
0: Well, I'd say, well, what do you know? That's what I'd say.
2: That's what I said when I found out about it. And that's why I say now that I mustn't ever forget to be grateful to jealousy, particularly since I've discovered that there's nothing between Lolo and Fodor. Or nothing serious.
0: And do you know what I'd say to that?
2: No.
0: A couple of rude words.
2: Yeah, but why?
0: Why? You find them scrabbling away together like a couple of chubby moles, digging away in the general direction of your bank vault, and you say there's nothing serious between them.
1: There isn't, I'm sure of that. I have Lulu's word. And besides, what could she possibly see in a fat little nonentity like Fodor? No, the only one who thinks it's serious is Fodor. And that's the whole point. Fodor is a dupe, a mere cat's paw in the conspiracy.
0: Oh, yes, and who's the mastermind?
1: I am.
0: And what does Fodor think about that?
1: He languishes in ignorance. He knows nothing. And to think that he aspires, he dares to aspire to my position in the bank.
0: How does Lulu fit in?
1: I must tell you that Lulu has given me some reason to hope that she will someday make me the happiest man in the world.
0: And how would she do that? By giving up Fodor or sending you a big bouquet of roses? Let's get down to cases, old man. Wedding bells can ring out from Buda to Pest and back again, but I won't be there to throw any rice unless I get paid. What is it exactly you want from me? Lessons on how to help Fodor and Lulu rob your bank?
1: Fodor's going to do with the robbing. And besides, it isn't my bank. I'm only a salary
0: and
1: officer.
0: And then Fodor gives you the money to give to Lulu.
1: Certainly
0: is that
1: not.
0: It?
1: Certainly not. That would be silly.
0: And that's just what I was thinking.
1: No, no. Every day, Fodor is supposed to take the paper money from the various cages and place it in the vault.
0: Yeah.
1: This is his responsibility.
0: Yeah.
1: Tonight, however, he will not do this. He will leave the money outside the vault, hidden in a large filing cabinet.
0: Oh,
1: the entire plan has been carefully worked out, I can assure you.
0: All I can say is this Fodor of yours is a very cooperative type of cat's paw.
1: Don't call him this Fodor of yours. He isn't. He's no Fodor of mine.
0: Have it your own way, old man. What comes next? You, I suppose. Huh? You come a half hour later with a dark lantern and a gunny sack. You wrap up the money, join Lulu, who's been waiting for you across the street in the flower shop, and the two of you, hand in hand, move off down the road into the sunrise and also into the very choicest Hungarian huskar. Hmm?
1: What is a huskar?
0: A jail or prison, a place of forcible incarceration, a lockup for bad little bank robbers.
1: Not at all, not at all. It is Fodor who goes to prison.
0: Oh, yes, and how do you work that?
1: That is one of the things I want you to arrange.
0: Oh, I see. I'm going to have to earn that $20,000. I think we'll start by having it deposited in my name and in somebody else's bank, old man.
1: Why now? And why another bank?
0: Well, every bank in Budapest isn't going to be robbed tonight, so I think I'd prefer one of the others.

0: I'll take it now because I know you wouldn't want me to go to the police with what is, after all, a fairly sordid little story.
1: Good, issue, but that's blackmail.
0: Oh, watch your language, old man. Blackmail's a nasty word. You know, all I want is protection for my poor little 20,000. I'll give you service for it, too, but I want to be absolutely positive that you're ready to meet your payroll.
1: Very well. You'll have your money, but you will help me.
0: I'm going to need a few more solid facts, old man.
1: Well, it all began with this insane jealousy of mine for Fortnite.
0: Oh, yeah?
1: I took to following him. He used to go into Lulu's flower shop at night long after it was closed. And one time he left the shutter unfastened and I went in. There were no lights in the shop itself, but I could hear voices from the basement below. I opened the trap door very carefully so as not to be heard. And what do you think I saw?
0: You saw Lulu, Fodor, and three men all hard at work digging a tunnel.
1: Hmm. Yeah. How did you know?
0: I didn't, I guess. After all, you told me there was a tunnel.
1: But the three men, how did you know about them?
0: Still guessing. It's pretty obvious Mr. Fodor and Lulu couldn't dig much of a hole without getting some help. Tell me this. It was Lulu who persuaded you to call me in on this deal, wasn't it?
1: How did you know that?
0: Still just guessing, old man, just guessing. Now, let me guess on for a minute and stop me when I'm wrong. When you saw what Lulu and Fodor were doing, you went home and brooded for a while, and a few days afterwards, you confronted her.
1: It was the next day.
0: Oh, okay, it was the next day. Lulu admitted she was planning to rob the bank, but said she was just using Fodor, and you were the only one she really cared about, and if you joined the party, it's you she'd run off with, leaving Mr. Fodor holding the bag. An empty bag. How am I doing?
1: Oh, you're a clever man.
0: Sure I am. That's why Lulu had you sent for me.
1: You see, the idea is that Fodor will hide the money outside the vault and leave. Then, according to the arrangement, as he understands it, Lulu will come through the tunnel at night with her helpers and take the money back under the street through the tunnel.
0: Who did she tell Foda these helpers were?
1: She said one of them is her brother and the other two are cousins.
0: And what did she tell you?
1: That's what she told me. Why?
0: Nothing, old man. I don't know. Just give me one more guess, hmm?
1: Okay.
0: After Fodor leaves the money, what you do is crawl back through the tunnel with a sack of currency clenched in your teeth. But no, that wouldn't make any sense, would it? You'd run into a couple of brothers crawling in the opposite direction.
1: I'm not to have anything to do with the tunnel.
0: No.
1: You see, Fodor leaves the money out just before closing time. That way, he's implicated, and we have a scapegoat. So, there's nothing to stop me from letting myself in with my key at night and walking away with the money. Who could suspect me? It's a perfect crime, Harry. Wouldn't you say so?
0: Yes, yes, it's quite a crime, if you look at it in one way. But tell me about the brothers. What are they supposed to think about all this?
1: Oh, they don't know about it. Lulu hasn't told them.
0: But the news will reach them eventually, and what then?
1: They must be implicated somehow, along with Fodor. But I must be protected, and Lulu. That's what you're here for, Harry. Have another cigar.

0: And now, Orson Welles, as the third man, continues with today's story, Too Many Crooks.
1: Naturally, the first thing I did after making my farewells to Mr. Feckety was to go across the street and pay a call on Lulu.
2: Harry, yeah? Listen to me carefully.
1: I'm listening, honey.
2: There's a little cafe on the hill above the old city. You know the place? Mm-hmm. There's a gold roost on the roof.
1: Well, what about it?
2: Go there and wait for me. You never can tell when Ford or Feckety will be bursting in here. They keep jumping across the street to check up on each other and buying geraniums. Go to the cafe and I'll be with you as soon as I can close up
1: here. What about the boys below?
2: Well, what do you mean?
1: The construction crew, the Corellis.
2: Oh, Feckety told you about the Corellis?
1: I would have found out anyway, Lily.
2: Lulu.
1: Okay, what happens to them if you shut up the store? Isn't there a way out?
2: No, but they won't be finished work before I'm back. Besides, what they don't know won't hurt them.
1: Lily, or rather Lulu, it looks to me as though just about everybody around here is due to be hurt by what they don't know. I found the gold rooster and sat down on the terrace of the restaurant to wait for Mr. Feckety's fiancée. Over a glass of Tokay, I tried to add up the situation as it then. As far as I could see, the whole setup was like a Picasso painting. No matter how you looked at it, it was cockeyed and upside down.
3: Hello, Harry. Don't want anything for me. I haven't time.
1: Don't worry, Lily. I'm not here to celebrate. We can have our party after. I know who's going to pay the check.
2: I wish you'd call me Lulu.
1: Okay, Lulu. Now, here's all the sense I can make out of this little caper. You came here with a Corelli gang, right?
2: No, they came first. Oh. Then they sent for me to work in the flower shop for a front. The tunnel was their idea.
1: Then you sent for me. That was your idea.
2: Right.
1: My photo thinks he's going to divvy up the Corellis and marry you on the proceeds.
2: Something like that.
1: And Feckety thinks something like the same something. The president thinks he's going to put it over the vice president. What about the construction crew?
2: You mean Walter and
1: yes,
2: the others?
1: The Corellis, the original burglars. What are they going to get out of this? According to Feckety, it's going to be the old double cross, but if I know you, Feckety's in for the same gentle treatment.
2: Harry, why should anybody get anything out of this except...
1: Okay, Harry, okay. Book a couple of spaces for us on the first milk train out of Budapest, but be sure to get reservations on the bulletproof car.
2: I wish you'd call me Lulu.
1: Time marches on. A lot of trusting Hungarian depositors line up at the bank, leave their hard-earned pengos at the impressive-looking gilt cages for what they fondly believe is safekeeping, and hurry home to have their evening plate of goulash. Closing time comes and goes. Feckety doesn't leave. He just pretends to, and stays skulking in his office. Meanwhile, Fodor takes the big packages of pengos, which, as you know, is Hungarian for money, dutifully to the door of the vault. He slams the vault loudly, this being for the benefit of the janitor, who is deaf anyway and doesn't hear, and quickly stows the loot in the empty filing cabinet, which he has thoughtfully left nearby for just this purpose. He then goes home and passes a very restless night. The moon rises over the city and winks at its own reflection in the Danube. A lot of good Hungarians are in their beds. The others are all in a nightclub called the Arizona, dancing the Shardash. They do not come into this story, so we'll leave them dancing. Down onto the street, the Corellis, those adept bank robbers, continue to dig. They are putting the finishing touches on their tunnel, and we will not listen in on them because their conversation is very vulgar indeed. In his luxurious office, Mr. Feckety sits biting his nails and dreaming of a long West Indian cruise with Lulu in an adjoining deck chair. As the gang in the tunnel understand it, when the clock strikes 12, they are to open the secret trap door which they have previously prepared inside the bank, a section of tiling near the vault, go to the filing cabinet and take out the money which Porter has left there, thus eliminating the noise and inconvenience of breaking into the vault, and, first closing the loose tile after themselves, scuttle back with the loot under the street into the flower shop, out into the night and as far away from Hungary as possible. As I say, that's the way the gang in the tunnel understand it. This is also the arrangement as Mr. Fodor understands it, with a trifling difference, that he expects Lulu to stop by for him with his share of the profits. Like Mr. Feckety, he is biting his nails and dreaming of tropical cruises. And what of Lulu? What of Lulu, indeed? It is Lulu's little plan to foozle everybody, Corelli, Fodor, and Fekete. She's led them all on to just this point. It is the point of departure. Lulu's departure. Lulu and all those neatly wrapped packages of Pengos. The trouble is, it's all just a little bit too much for one little girl to handle alone, so Harry Lime's been sent for. Harry is supposed to assist at the general foozling of one and all, and then, in due time, of course, he's to be foozled as well. Lulu will send Harry off to mail a postcard, and when he gets back, Lulu will have continued her travels alone, with nothing to keep her company but the loot. That, as I say, is the way Lulu understands it. The clock, high in the steeple of San Stefano, strikes 12. This is the signal. Mr. Corelli, that celebrated expert with his two able assistants, starts toward the bank. The tunnel was not built for comfort, and the going on hands and feet is a trifle rough. There's a bit of genteel cursing, but hearts are high. At the sound of the clock, Mr. Fekete removes the bound bundles of money from their place of safety and checks once again the bolts and fastenings which keep the loose tile in its place. In the darkness, Mr. Fekete smiles. He is satisfied that, contrary to the Corelli's expectations, the bank end of the tunnel is firmly and irrevocably closed. Still smiling, he starts toting the money toward the side door for which he, Mr. Fekete, is the perfectly legal possessor of a key. On the outside, Lulu, with a high-speed car, is supposed to be waiting for him. Unfortunately, however, a moment earlier, Harry Lime, on the flower shop end of the tunnel, has persuaded Lulu to go down for a moment and tell the boys not to try lifting that trick tile for at least a half hour. Lulu hates herself now for not having analyzed the merits of this suggestion. She has plenty of time now to think this over because foxy old Harry in the flower shop has bolted down the trap door. The clock has stopped striking, of course, and Mr. Fekete pops out of his bank looking for all the world like a jolly Christmas shopper with his arms loaded with bundles. There is a high-speed car waiting for Mr. Fekete, all right, but it is full of strange gentlemen, and they are all dressed in uniforms.
4: Put up your hands, Fekete. Put up your hands. You're under arrest.
5: But there's some mistake.
1: No, not at all, old man. No mistake at all. You see, gentlemen, just as you were told, there he is, and there's the money.
4: Come along now, Fekete. We are taking you in.
5: You, Harry, a police informant.
1: Not a bit of it, old man. I wouldn't dream of telling on you. No, the cops got the tip-off from an anonymous letter, and you know how you spell anonymous. L-U-L-U.
5: Lulu. She did it. Lulu.
4: Lulu, that wouldn't be Lulu Hartz, would it? Alias Lily the Twister.
1: Yes, officer, I believe so. There's a reward offered for her capture, isn't there?
4: I should say there is.
1: What about the Corelli gang?
4: They've got the biggest price on their heads in Central Europe.
1: Oh, that's lovely. It's all beginning to add up when you throw in the generous reward Mr. Fekete posted in the name of his bank this afternoon.
5: No, but you're not going to collect that, are
1: Why
5: you?
1: Why not, old man? After all, you put up the money for me to collect before the bank was robbed, didn't you? You also wanted me to thwart the Corellis, and if you yourself are foolish enough to go breaking the law, you'll just have to tell it to the judge.
4: I'll tell him plenty. I'll tell him about you.
1: Go ahead. I haven't broken any laws, remember, and you'll only help me collect my various rewards.
4: Matter of fact, Lime, just what is your connection with this affair? What have you done?
1: Officer, all I did was turn a bolt on a trap door. Nothing at all, really, just a twist to the wrist. And now, if you've got some spare handcuffs ready, I think we better open it up again. The folks down below may be getting a little fretful, and I think they'll appreciate a change of scene. If you'll come with me, officer, I'll show you the place.
4: Really, Mr. Lime, I can't tell you how grateful.
1: Please, please, old man, don't mention it. Pleasure, I assure you. Won't you have a cigar?

0: And now, Harry Lime.
1: You know, friends, I had thought of substituting those fat packages of Pengos for the same weight of old newspapers. But the rate of exchange wasn't so good on the Pengo just then, so I resisted the temptation. After all, as Mother always said, too many crooks spoil the goulash.

0: bring out the Branston. Because the crisp vegetables and the one and only tangy sauce in Branston pickle bring out the best in your food.
1: I came across Mr. Kipling in the meadow by the church. If I've painted that spire once, he said, I've painted it a dozen times. He offered me an apple pie. An artist needs inspiration, he explained. Golden shortcrust pastry, delicious apple filling, and just the right amount of sugar sprinkled on top. But then, when it comes to the little details, Mr. Kipling does have an exceedingly good eye.
2: Here, do you know something? 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
3: Might look the same, but they don't taste the same.
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3: 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The cheap one's yours.
4: Bird's eye. Somehow other beef burgers just don't taste the same.
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6: Dragnet, the documented drama of an actual crime. For the next 30 minutes, in cooperation with the Los Angeles Police Department, you will travel step by step on the side of the law through an actual case from official police files. From beginning to end, from crime to punishment, Dragnet is the story of your police force in action.
8: It was Tuesday, October 6th. It was cool in Los Angeles. We were working a day watch out of robbery detail. My partner's Ben Romero. The boss is Captain Ed Walker. My name's Friday. I was on the way back from Calvary Cemetery. It was 11:45 a.m. when I got to room 27A. Robbery detail.
9: Joe, how'd the funeral go?
8: Pretty good turnout.
9: Sure, sorry I couldn't make it.
8: Well, one of us had to be in court.
9: Yeah. A lot of the boys out there, huh?
8: Yeah. Martin had a lot of friends. He was a good cop.
9: You see his wife?
8: Yeah.
9: Wife took it hard again.
8: Pretty hard, yeah. Are you about ready for lunch?
9: I better make up the logbook first, man. We're a little behind.
8: Yeah, all right.
9: Hi, Stu.
10: Ben, what's with you?
9: Oh, same old thing.
8: Say, what's the DR number on that job we handled yesterday?
9: Hmm?
8: The grocery store thing? You know, we showed those mug shots to the victims. You remember the DR number on
9: it? Oh, yeah, I got it here. 374-332.
8: 332, thanks.
9: Mm-hmm.
11: Yes, sir?
12: My name's Frank Cheney. Just been paroled from Folsom. Can you tell me where I registered?
11: Yeah, I'll get one of the men from the rehabilitation detail. He'll take care of it.
12: Okay, thanks.
11: Excuse me, Ben.
9: Oh, yeah.
13: Vosburg. Johnny Vosburg?
14: Yeah.
13: Got a minute? Something for you here.
14: I'll be right back.
8: Did you contact the witnesses in this report here?
9: Let me see.
8: This one.
12: What do you got?
9: Oh, yeah, yeah, I took
11: care of it. I'll over at the desk once the register's next time.
12: Okay. Excuse me, Romero.
9: Yeah.
12: Hi, you want to register?
14: Yeah, my name's Frank Cheney.
12: Okay. Address?
14: 218 Belgrade.
12: Belgrade. Where you been?
14: Folsom. Got out Saturday.
12: Okay.
15: Hey, what'd you fall for?
14: Robbery, first degree.
15: How much do you owe?
14: Served 18 years. I'm on life parole.
15: Life parole. Okay.
9: Hey, Thaxton, you want to tell Rambo we're out for seven?
16: Wait a couple minutes, huh? See the guy at the desk? The one with Bosberg?
8: Yeah, he's an ex-con, why?
16: Frank Cheney, 1931. Jack Taylor and I had him. First big one we ever drew.
8: That's so.
16: Did you ever hear of him? Used to call him a gentleman bandit?
8: Yeah, 1931, Claude. That's 18 years ago.
16: Cheney was the biggest of them. Came from a wealthy family, too. Father's a millionaire.
8: You sent him up, huh?
16: San Quentin. Tried to break out with a partner his. Partner killed a trustee. Cheney was sent to Folsom.
17: From a millionaire family. That's a queer one.
8: Yeah. Well, how about that lunch, fellas?
16: Yeah, let's go. Seems like it could have been yesterday, 1931. We grow old right along with the thieves, huh?
17: Where we go? Federal Cafe?
8: That's all right with me.
16: 18 years.
8: Yeah.
16: Sure goes by in a hurry.
8: I wonder if Cheney thinks so. As far as day-to-day routine goes, police work is pretty much like any other job. To the rookie detective just starting in, there's new things to see, new things to learn. With 5 or 6 years on the detail, and the job gets pretty ordinary. You see a lot of dirt, a lot of trouble and tragedy, and after a while you begin to wonder what all the glamour's about and the excitement that's supposed to go along with the job. The fall months went by pretty slow. On November 3rd, we closed a case against a gang of drugstore holdup men. In December, Ben's youngster fell off a fence and sprained his wrist. My Uncle George from Renton, Washington, visited my mother and me in January, stayed a couple of weeks. On January 28th, it rained. Ben and I checked into the office where we got a phone call from Lieutenant Mort Gear of the San Diego Police Department. He gave us additional information on a finance company holdup which had been pulled in San Diego the day before. In the robbery, one bystander had been shot and killed and another one wounded by the two bandits. They also shot a police officer 3 times through the stomach when he tried to stop him. Next day, Sergeants Ormsby and McGuire from San Diego arrived and we helped him check the suspects through the stats office.
18: Couple of bad ones, Joe. Both have guns and they use them.
17: One of them got away in a car and the other one on foot. Is that right, McGuire?
18: Yeah, a big one used the car.
8: Yeah, size ought to help some. Let's see, 45 years old. Height, 6'1" or 2". Weight, 275, 85 pounds. Anybody get a look at the car, Armstrong?
19: Blue Ford sedan, 1940 or 41 model. That's all we got.
17: Yeah, it's a rough one.
19: After all the shooting, the witnesses didn't know what they saw, all mixed up.
8: Well, how about the other one, the guy who got away on foot?
18: He's a WMA, about 50 years old, 5 feet 8, 9 inches, 145, 55 pounds, wears glasses.
8: Yeah, we got that on the teletype. Is that all?
18: No, we traced from the Greyhound bus depot, about 6 blocks from the holdup. Changed his clothes in the washroom there, left behind a coat and a gun.
8: Yeah?
19: The coat was the kind of give parolees from State Pen.
8: Mm-hmm.
19: Checked it through our crime lab. Same kind of suits are issued to all ex-cons. No make.
8: Well, at least you know one of them's an ex-con.
17: How about that gun you found?
19: It's a murder weapon. Our ballistics man went over it, no prints. Tried to trace the serial number, no record. CII in Sacramento is trying to run it down.
8: Well, we got any hunches?
19: A few.
18: We're almost sure both of them had gone the route before. Pretty cool. Shot down 3 people, didn't bat an eye.
17: How much did they take in the holdup?
18: 11,000. Hey, your stats office make a run those descriptions yet?
17: Yeah, this morning, R&I's got the list of possibilities. They're pulling the mud cast now.
8: We ought to be winding it up right now, don't you think?
17: Yeah, let's check.
8: This way, fellas.
18: Yeah.
8: Go ahead, McGuire.
18: Oh, thanks.
17: How's the wife, Ormsby?
19: Oh, fine, Ben. She's expecting again.
17: What are you going to do, raise an army?
19: 4 kids. That's not so bad. McGuire's wife wants 6.
8: How about that, Mac?
18: We've got 5 now. No point in quitting when you're ahead.
8: Frank?
20: Yeah, Joe.
8: You know Russ Ormsby and Tony McGuire, don't you? San Diego PD?
20: Yeah, sure. Met him last trip.
19: Hi. Fine, Frank. Good to see you.
20: Good. Just ready to call you. Got those mug shots together for you. Here, got them right here.
8: Okay.
20: There you are. Dispatch for suspect 1, listed for number 2.
19: Okay, Frank. We'll check them out with the witnesses.
20: There's one mug there. Here, let me show you. Yeah, this one.
8: Yeah?
20: It matches the description pretty close. Safe man by trade, but he can go any route. Name's Weber.
8: First name?
20: Stanley.
8: Mm-hmm.
20: Call him Turk, I think. Nickname.
17: Know anything about him?
20: He's an ex-con.
8: Ormsby and McGuire drove back to San Diego to show the mugshots to the holdup witnesses and see if they could get an identification. Late the next afternoon, they called back to tell us that Stanley Turk Weber had definitely been identified from his mugshot by 4 of the 5 witnesses as 1 of the holdup men. His partner remained unidentified. We called Turk Weber's parole officer, got all the available information on the suspect, including his latest address, an apartment house on North Alameda. Weber wasn't there. We talked with the apartment house manager, and he told us that Turk hadn't been seen there since the day before the San Diego robbery and murder. We had a stakeout put on the apartment. Ben and I went back to the office and had the record bureau pull Weber's package. On his mama sheet, Ben spotted a familiar name, Henry Garson, another ex-con who was listed as one of Turk Weber's closest friends. Well, we got a hold of Garson's parole officer. He told us Garson had had his parole transferred to San Diego, where he had disappeared 2 weeks before he was wanted for violation of parole. We tried to check Weber through his relatives, but couldn't find any. But Henry Garson's report showed that he had a brother, Al, who ran a dry cleaning shop down in Seal Beach. He had no criminal record. The next morning, we drove down to see him.
15: Yeah, Henry came around last July. It's the last time I saw him. I wanted to borrow my car.
21: You got any idea where he might be now?
15: No.
8: You're his brother.
15: I don't know where he is. It's the truth. I don't want to know where he is.
8: Was anyone with him when he came to see you last?
15: No.
8: You know who his friends are?
15: Friends? No.
21: Would you look at these pictures, please, see if you can identify any of them?
15: All right, just...
21: These here?
22: No.
21: No. Ah. How about these?
22: No. No. No, look, can't you talk to me later? It's not good for business having cops around a shop.
8: Who would you yell for if your shop was held up, Mr. Garson?
22: What's that got to do with it?
8: Your brother's in trouble. We might stop him from getting in deeper.
22: Now, look away, man.
15: Hello, Mrs. Renner.
23: Good morning, Al.
15: Can I help you?
23: No, Roger. Go ahead and wait for the gentleman.
15: No, that's all right. They're just waiting.
20: Can
15: I help you?
23: My husband's sick. Cleaned and prepped. Can you have it by Tuesday?
15: Tuesday? Yeah, it'll be ready.
23: My flag jacket's being prepped. Can you soak this little stairs here?
15: Where? Yeah. Yeah, we'll take care of that. Tuesday, all right? There you are. Thanks, Mrs. Renner.
23: All right, Al. Bye.
15: Bye, Mrs. Renner. Thanks.
8: I don't like to hold you up, Garson. Just a few more questions.
15: All right.
8: Now, you said the last time your brother was here, he wanted to borrow your car. Is that right?
15: That's right.
8: Did you let him have it?
15: I let him have nothing.
21: How about the rest of your family?
15: Oh, can't you let us alone? If Henry's in trouble, let him take care of it. We've got troubles enough of our own.
8: This is important, Garson. We've got to have your cooperation.
15: Well, why me? No, Henry's no good. I admit it. He's still my brother.
8: Yeah?
15: You ask me to send him to jail?
8: If he belongs there, yeah.
15: Look, I don't want any trouble.
21: There won't be any.
15: My mother lives in Santa Barbara. Just moved there. I got the address. Henry goes to see her every once in a while.
21: When's the last time you saw her?
15: 2 weeks ago. I was there, too. Something else.
8: What's that?
15: Henry had a gun.
8: 11 a.m. Tuesday. Ben and I drove back to the office and put in a call to the Santa Barbara Police Department. We asked him to put a stakeout on the home of Henry Garson's mother and to notify us the minute Garson was apprehended. We contacted San Diego and told him what we'd found out. After that, we doubled back on Turk Weber. From one of our informants, we heard that Weber and Garson had gone into some kind of a business together. For a bankroll, they'd succeeded in getting a loan from the Second National Bank out in Glendale. 1 p.m., we drove out and checked with the manager of the bank's loan department, Mr. Peabody.
24: Here we are, officers. Stanley T. Weber, Henry Garson. Loan papers were signed over a month ago.
21: What kind of a loan was it, Peabody?
24: Business loan. Garson and Weber came in with another man. They talked to our manager, Mr. Ascott. Excuse me.
8: Yeah. What business are they in?
24: Trucking concern. They wanted the money to buy equipment, more trucks.
8: How much money did they borrow?
24: $4,500, usual terms.
21: I guess you inquired into their background.
24: Oh, yes, their whole financial background.
8: Did you know that Garson and Weber are both ex-convicts?
24: I beg your pardon?
8: I said, did you know that both of them are ex-convicts?
24: You sure you haven't made a mistake? Henry Garson, Stanley T. Weber?
21: Yeah, that's right. What'd they offer for collateral?
24: Well, they had some of their equipment, two trucks, and then, of course, there was the cosigner.
8: Who was that?
24: The name's right here on the loan papers.
21: I see.
24: Right here. Co-signer, Frank Cheney.
8: p.m. Ben and I checked back into the office and went down the hall to R&I. We pulled a package on Frank Bertram Cheney. White male American, 5'8.5", 152 pounds, brown hair, brown eyes. The record read like a dime novel. Almost 20 years before, Cheney had crashed into the headlines of Pacific Coast newspapers as the Gentleman Bandit. Maybe some of the news stories were exaggerated, but the record showed that he actually owned a yacht, three expensive cars, an apartment house. In spite of all this, He had decided to settle for a career of robbery and murder. At the age of 30, he was the most sought-after man on the Pacific Coast. Finally, in 1931, after tracking him for a year and a half through more than a dozen armed robberies, Sergeants Thaxter and Taylor of the Los Angeles Police Department brought him in. He served 18 years at San Quentin and Folsom Penitentiaries, and then he won his parole at the age of 48. We checked his parole officer, and he had nothing to report against him. We checked back in at robbery detail and met with Captain Ed Walker.
0: How about Cheney's friends, Weber and Garson? Nothing yet?
21: Not a thing, Skipper. Stakeout's still on at Garson's mother's place in Santa Barbara. Weber's apartment's still covered.
0: You called San Diego about this, the Cheney angle?
8: Yeah, we briefed him. They got all the mugshots down there. Weber's definitely been tagged as one of the men on that finance company job.
21: We figured Garson for the second man, but none of the witnesses have picked out his mugshot.
0: You talked to Cheney's parole officer?
21: Yeah, I did. He gave us Cheney's last address. Same as the one on his ex-con registration, but he's moved. Didn't notify the office.
0: What does that leave you?
8: Well, I talked to the manager at the apartment. He gave us a couple of addresses to run down. I guess we better start getting on it, huh?
15: Yeah, it's getting late. Keep in touch. I'll notify if anything breaks here.
8: Right.
15: In just a minute. Robbery, Walker. Who? Yeah, just a minute. You, Joe.
8: Thank you.
15: San Diego.
8: Hey. Friday.
1: McGuire, Joe. How you doing?
8: Good. You got something?
1: We had the holdup witnesses back in again this afternoon. Showed them more mugshots.
8: Yeah?
1: Picked out Weber's partner in the holdup.
8: Yeah?
1: Name's Frank Cheney.
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2: If you smoke a long cigarette, it will be in your interest to listen to a typical case history of a Fatima smoker.
6: It's the case of Lee Silver, general assignment reporter on one of New York's greatest newspapers. You'll see his picture in leading magazines this week. And here is his actual signed statement.
2: 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They're extra mild. 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
8: Tuesday, January 31st, 4 p.m. In addition to the San Diego teletype, we got out a local broadcast and an APB on Frank Cheney. By 4:30, Ben and I had checked out the first of two addresses where Cheney's former landlady told us that he might be staying. It was a rooming house out in West Washington. The owner told us that Cheney had stayed at his place for a few days, but that had been more than 2 months before. He had no idea where the suspect might be. We then drove to the second address. It was an apartment house on West Stanford near Slauson. Manager's name was Mrs. Pritchard.
4: Why, yes, I believe Mr. and Mrs. Cheney are home. They've been in all day.
21: Which apartment is there in, ma'am?
4: Number 7, straight down the hall on your right.
8: Thank you.
4: They may be having dinner now. Are they expecting you?
8: Be all right, ma'am. Thank you. Okay.
21: How about the door?
8: Apartment was deserted. We checked the bedroom and the kitchen. There were obvious signs of a fast getaway. On a card table in the living room, we found the remains of a quick dinner. Two places were set. One plate was almost clean, the other hardly touched. The coffee on the stove was still lukewarm. We called the office and arranged for a stakeout. Then we went back down the hall and talked to the manager again.
4: In about a month ago, Sergeant. They looked like any other newly married couple.
21: Did you notice if they had any visitors, Mrs. Pritchard?
4: Well, they might have, but I didn't notice.
8: Did you notice anything odd about them at all?
4: Only that one thing.
8: Yes, ma'am.
4: Mr. Cheney always seemed to have plenty of money. Put down 2 months rent in advance. But he didn't seem to have a job.
8: Yes, ma'am?
4: Well, every morning he'd sleep late, but his wife was up at 8 o'clock to go to work.
21: Where did she work, you know?
4: Well, company calls Thompson and some other name. Offices are down on South Hope. Builders, I think. Holmes and my phone. Would you excuse me?
8: Yes, ma'am. Go right ahead.
4: Hello? Oh, yes. What? Yes, two police officers.
8: Miss Pritchard, no.
4: Hello?
8: Janie?
4: Yes, he hung up.
8: An alert for Cheney and his wife was broadcast, with special attention for the south end of the city. The wife's name and description was added to the APB. The next morning, Ben and I located her place of employment, Thompson and Kilkenny, a big construction company. The office manager told us that 3 days before, Mrs. Cheney had resigned her job by letter. She asked that her final paycheck be sent to her mother, who lived in Marysville, California. We contacted the Marysville Police Department immediately, and the home of Cheney's mother-in-law was placed under 24-hour surveillance. We now had more than a half a dozen stakeouts going. A week passed. Nothing. Cheney and his wife seemed to have dropped completely from sight. Wednesday, February 9th, we got a tip from the Santa Barbara police that Cheney's friend, Henry Garson, was in Los Angeles working in an auction house on Wilshire Boulevard. We ran it down.
21: Looks like a high-class place.
8: They got a nice crowd, haven't they?
4: Did you get locked here?
8: No, thanks. We'd like to see the manager, please.
4: All right. Let me see. Oh, yes, over there by the claim desk. The man in the dark suit, Mr. Wolf.
8: Thank you, thank you. Mr. Woolley?
5: Yeah?
8: Police officer, sir. We'd like to check on a man who's supposed to be one of your employees, sir.
5: Oh, that's so? What's his name?
21: Here's his picture. Can you identify?
5: Why, yes. That's Johnson, the new clerk. You want to talk to him?
8: Yes, sir.
5: All right. Right this way. He's back in the storeroom. Some kind of trouble?
21: We'd like to talk to him.
5: Yes, all right. Let's see. Oh, yes, there he is. Johnson. Oh, Johnson, would you come?
8: Come on, Ben.
5: You're running. Johnson, come here.
8: Off the back.
21: Yep. There he goes. He's heading up the street.
8: Come on.
21: Yep. He got on that bus.
8: All right, come on. Let's double back to the car.
21: Yep.
8: Hurry.
21: Yep.
8: Did you see the bus?
21: Yeah.
8: Come on, move it.
21: Yep.
8: All right, hit the siren. All right, that did it. The driver's pulling over. Pull up behind the bus here, huh? Come on, let's go. You cover the back door, will you?
21: Right.
8: Open your door.
10: Matter.
8: Police officers want to check your passengers. Open that rear door right away.
10: Yes, sir.
21: All right, Garson, get off.
10: I'm getting off.
21: Coming at you, Joe.
10: Getting off, cop. I'll make a hole.
8: Stop it, Garson.
21: He's got a gun.
10: I said I'm getting off.
8: All right, you let's drop it. Come on.
21: Good, Joe. You okay?
8: Yeah. Let's get him off of here.
10: Hey, what's it all about? Did he do something wrong?
8: Yeah. He didn't get off when we asked him to. p.m. Wednesday. We drove Garson to Georgia Street Receiving Hospital, where he was treated for minor cuts and bruises. Then we took him back to the office of the interrogation room. We called San Diego and notified them of the arrest. From 10 o'clock that night until 10 the next morning, Captain Walker, Ben, and I questioned Garson. He refused to admit that he even knew Frank Cheney or Kirk Weber. By noon, he was pretty tired. So were we. At 12:05, a call came through from San Diego.
11: Friday, this is Russ Ormsby.
8: Yeah, Russ.
11: Press lead on Turk Weber. He's got a sister living in San Clemente.
8: Yeah?
11: And we've got our house staked out. Had a tip he's going to pay her a visit.
8: When's that?
11: This afternoon.
8: p.m. We got to the San Clemente turnoff, and a few minutes later, Ormsby and McGuire arrived from San Diego. We drove to the home of Weber's sister on South Orange Street and identified ourselves. He told us that Turk had been there that morning, but that he'd gone to the races at Del Mar for the afternoon.
21: Did your brother say he was coming back?
4: Said he might be back. He wasn't sure.
21: Did he go to the racetrack alone?
4: Yeah.
21: Was he going to meet anyone there?
4: I don't think so. He didn't mention it.
8: You driving a car?
4: No, he took the bus to the track.
8: I see. Where would he most likely go if he doesn't come back here?
4: I don't know. Maybe back to L.A., maybe San Diego. I don't know.
21: And do you know if your brother Turk is going to meet Frank Cheney?
4: How could he? Turk says Cheney's up north someplace with his wife. He told me that this morning.
19: Where up north?
4: He didn't know.
8: Mm-hmm. You and McGuire want to stake out here, Ormsby? Ben and I'll hit the track.
19: Yeah, okay.
4: Look, I can't have cops here if Turk comes back. You think I framed him.
8: He'll get over it.
4: You don't know Turk when he gets sore. He goes out of his head. He'll kill me.
19: Why worry, miss?
4: Huh?
19: He'll have to kill us first.
8: p.m. Ben and I left Weber's sister's house and drove down to the racetrack at Del Mar. We got there just at the start of the seventh race. We had no idea whether the suspect was still there or not. We alerted the security police, gave them mug shots of Weber. Then we went to the public address booth in the clubhouse and talked to the man in charge. A few minutes later, the trap for Weber was set.
9: Mr. Stanley T. Weber, please come to the public address booth and register for the call. Mr. Stanley T. Weber, please come to the public address booth.
8: We waited. Ben stationed at a vantage point on one side of the booth, me on the other. Minutes passed. Weber didn't show. Ben caught my eye and shrugged his shoulders.
9: Mr. Stanley T. Weber, please come to the public address booth. Emergency telephone call. Mr. Stanley T. Weber, please come to the public address booth.
8: The announcer was barely finished when I saw Ben motioning. I looked and saw a large man heading up the cement ramp. When he got to the top, he turned to his right and headed straight for the public address booth. It was Turk Weber.
12: Hold it right there, Weber.
8: Police officers, get your hands up.
12: What is this? You lousy cops, I'll have you busted for this.
8: Save it, Weber, get your hands up.
12: Who tipped you?
13: What difference does it make? Stand still.
12: You'll never get him. You'll never get him in 20 years.
8: Never get who?
12: You know who. Cheney. He's too smart for you. You'll never get him, not in 20 years.
8: All right, we got you, Weber. Shake him, Ben.
12: I'll shake you, copper.
8: Watch it, Ben.
12: Let go, and I'll kill you. I'll kill you.
8: All right. That's it.
21: He's sure a big baggy.
8: Yeah. What's that over here? Did that fall out of his pocket?
21: Like a tip sheet.
8: Yeah.
21: Blue Boys Peerless Selection for Thursday. $5.
8: Let me look at that a minute, can I? Best picks. You can't lose. This is your lucky day.
21: What's the clue?
8: You ought to get his dollar back.
6: Just heard was true. Only the names were changed to protect the innocent. On June 19th, trial was held in Superior Court, City and County of San Diego, State of California. In a moment, the results of that trial.
3: It's amazing how many long cigarette smokers are changing to extra mild Fatima. Here is the actual report.
14: From coast to coast, extra mild Fatima has more than doubled its smokers.
6: Yes, more and more smokers every day are discovering that Fatima is the king-size cigarette that is extra mild.
3: Extra mild, because it contains the finest Turkish and domestic tobaccos superbly blended to make it extra mild, to give it a much different, much better flavor and aroma.
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3: It's wise to smoke extra mild Fatima.
7: It's wise to smoke extra mild Fatima.
6: After identifying Frank Cheney as the man who did the shooting in the San Diego holdup and murder, Stanley T. Weber was tried and convicted of participation in the robbery and received a sentence of life imprisonment. Henry Garson was cleared of any complicity in the holdup killing, but he was returned to prison for violation of parole and for several burglaries in San Diego and Los Angeles. Both men are now serving their terms in the state penitentiary. Next week, Frank Cheney, the gentleman bandit.

0: You have just heard Dragnet, a series of authentic cases from official files. Technical advice for Dragnet comes from the Office of Chief of Police, W.A. Wharton, Los Angeles Police Department.
1: Fatima Cigarettes, the best of all long cigarettes, has brought you Dragnet from Los Angeles. Next, Sarah's Private Caper with comedian Sarah Berner on NBC.
2: Well, come in, Smithers. What is it? Speak up, boy. Orange juice.
3: No, sir. New Kellogg's Rise and Shine.
2: Hey, finish.
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2: 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Thank you.
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6: Wheaties presents Dangerous Assignment. On stage tonight from Hollywood, Dangerous Assignment. Another in the Wheaties big parade of exciting half-hour presentations. Dangerous Assignment, starring Brian Donlevy as Steve Mitchell.

0: Yeah, danger is my assignment. I get sent to a lot of places I can't even pronounce. They all spell the same thing, though, trouble. But when I walk into the commissioner's office, I don't realize that this assignment's going to involve my trying to poke a hole in the Iron Curtain with just one weapon, a little white pill. Morning, Commissioner.
1: Steve, Bill Sorensen was arrested in the Balkans the other day.
0: Bill Sorensen? He and I used to be roommates at the Naval Academy.
1: I know. That's why you're elected.
0: Elected to what?
1: Sorensen was arrested on charges of espionage. His trial started today. He's confessed to a lot of things. Among them, being a member of Naval Intelligence.
0: What? Now, look. If Sorensen were a member of Naval Intelligence, that's the last thing in the world he'd ever admit, Commissioner.
1: I know. Now, Steve, we think Sorensen's under the influence of a certain drug. We think it's a new one that makes you say anything you've been told to say. Now, if we're right, if that's the drug that's being used, here's the antidote. This little white pill.
0: Sounds like a lot of ifs, Commissioner.
1: I know, but that's all you got to work on, Steve.
0: All I... Hey, now, wait a minute. You're not trying to tell me I'm supposed to go over to the Balkans and give Sorensen this pill, are you?
1: Yes, he's being held in a jail in the city of Zava.
0: Look, isn't there anyone who can help me?
1: Yes. Here's a torn page out of a book, Steve. Take it to the Vinesh bookshop in Zava. You'll find help there. Now, Steve, get over there. Administer the antidote to Sorensen, and then get him and yourself out of there if possible. Well, that's it. You've got your assignment. Good luck.

0: Dangerous Assignment will continue in just a moment. But first, a word from Frank Martin, the Wheaties man.
1: Say, speaking of Wheaties, breakfast of champions, if you've got a small baseball player around your house, the kind who comes in from the corner lot barely in time for supper, we've got a message for him. It's from Jackie Robinson, pride of the Brooklyn Dodgers, and a Wheaties fan. My advice on training, Jackie Robinson says, is to start young, get lots of Wheaties, nourishing, swell eating. And you bet they are. Wheaties, nourishing. Vitamins, minerals, food energy. You can't beat whole wheat for nourishment. And you can't beat Wheaties for whole wheat. For kids, for grown-ups. Well, there you are. Whole wheat flakes with milk and fruit. This champion recommends them. If you've got a growing-up champion on hand, dish them out and have some yourself, huh? Wheaties, breakfast of champions.
0: Now, here is Dangerous Assignment, starring Brian Dunleavy in the role of Steve Mitchell, colorful, two-fisted government agent.
2: Yeah, this is a job I'm going to love. I can see that already. Steve Mitchell, armed with a book page and a pill, saves the day. But the only thing that's worrying me is who's going to save Steve Mitchell. It's Tuesday when I get to the Benish bookshop in Zarva. I flash the torn book page to Benish, and he leads me into the back room.
3: Here you are, Mitchell. The floor plan of the prison. Study it carefully.
4: Hey, brother. This makes Alcatraz look like a country club.
3: Now, here is the cell on the third floor where Sorensen is imprisoned. On the floor, directly below, is the courtroom where his trial is being held.
4: Yeah, and here's the nearest outside door on the ground floor below the courtroom.
3: Yes, at 5 o'clock this afternoon, there will be a truck outside the door. But it can only stay there for 3 minutes. The trial will continue all afternoon. If you and Sorensen can get to that door around 5, you can make your escape in that truck.
4: Well, you've told me how to get out of the place, but you've omitted a couple of small details, like how am I going to get into the place? And how am I going to slip this pill to Sorensen?
3: How you give him the pill will have to be up to you, Mitchell. But this camera and these forged identification papers identify you as an employee of World Photos, and you will be given admittance to the trial.
4: I see. Look, have you any idea what Sorensen found out that they didn't want him to know?
3: I do not know. But you had better get over to the prison, Mitchell. You have no time to lose. Remember, the truck will be waiting outside the gate at 5 this afternoon.

0: May I have your attention, please? Quiet! Please. Thank you. Allow me to introduce myself to the press. I am Colonel Mitro, commandant of this prison. Now, I have gathered your reporters and photographers together in order to examine your papers. You, sir, I will start with you.
1: Me?
0: Yes, your papers, please.
1: Well, here they are.
0: So, yes, they appear to be in order. One moment while I check my list. Yes, your name is on it. Here is your pass, which will admit you to the trial.
1: Thank you, Colonel.
0: One moment, please.
1: What's the matter?
0: Matter? Nothing is the matter. I merely wish to inform you that one of your colleagues is here.
1: My colleagues?
0: Yes, another representative of World Photos.
1: Oh, I see. Well, it's a pretty large outfit, Colonel, and I...
0: There she is over there. Miss Travnik.
1: Oh, look, don't bother.
2: You called me, Colonel Mitro?
0: Yes. Here is a colleague of yours, Miss Travnik, Mr. Mitchell.
2: Oh? Really?
0: You will excuse me now. I must examine the rest of the credentials. You over there, may I see your face?
2: Your face looks familiar, Mr. Mitchell. I believe we have met before, haven't we?
1: I don't know, have we?
2: Perhaps in Vienna last year.
1: Perhaps.
2: How long have you been working for World Photos?
1: Oh, not very long. How about you?
2: 5-6 years. Strange. We should have run into each other several times, both working for the same company.
1: Well, it's sort of a big outfit, you know.
2: Yes, but even so...
0: All your papers are in order, ladies and gentlemen. And now, if you will follow me, I would like to conduct you on a brief tour of our prison. We want all of you people to see what a model prison this is. How every comfort is provided for each prisoner. In our spotless kitchen down there at the end of the hall, are prepared tasty and nourishing meals which... here, you will be able to see and judge for yourself. Krupar.
3: Yes, Colonel?
0: Krupar, show the people the fine food you are carrying on that tray.
3: Yes, Colonel.
0: There. As you see, ladies and gentlemen, it is quite a tasty lunch. To which prisoner are you taking this tray, Krupa?
3: To the self-confessed spy and enemy of...
0: Enemy of the people, Krupa.
3: Enemy of the people, Colonel.
0: Yes. You see? We show mercy.

0: be of the people, Colonel.
1: Yes. You see? We show mercy even to confessed spies like this Sorensen. You may go now, Krupa.
0: Hey, thank you, Colonel.
1: And now we will resume our tour. On the right, you see the administration offices. Notice how clean and efficient. And on the left...
2: Hey, Krupa.
0: Yes?
2: Would you like to have your picture taken?
0: My picture? Oh, but of course, that would be nice.
2: Sure. Servant of the people carries food to enemy of the people. Here. Just hold it a second like that. There.
0: Oh,
2: now,
0: thank
2: wait,
0: you.
2: Wait a minute. I want one of you without the tray. Here, I'll take it. That sure looks like a good lunch. Stew, hot tea. I'll just set the tray on the floor. And have it.
0: Oh, please be careful,
2: sir. That's okay. I just spilled a little tea into the saucer. I'll pour it back. There, yeah.
0: Oh, I hope it is all right. The colonel would be furious if anything happened to that specially prepared lunch.
2: Specially prepared? Why, I thought these were the kind of meals you served all the time, even to the enemies of the people, Krupa.
0: Yes, of course. I forgot.
3: Mr. Mitchell.
2: Huh? Oh, Colonel Mitro.
1: Mr. Mitchell, may I inquire what you are doing?
2: Why, just snapping some pictures of Krupa here.
0: No harm was intended, Colonel.
1: It is the firm policy of this prison that all members of the press will stay together under my supervision.
2: Yeah, sure. Sorry, Colonel. Well, let's resume the grand tour. We finish the tour, then go into the courtroom to wait for the trial. I'm sweating it out, wondering if Sorensen has drunk the tea I'd slipped the pill into, and if so, how long before the antidote will take effect. Then a husky guard leads Sorensen into the courtroom. They sit him down about 6 feet from me. I have to keep my camera covering part of my face because if Sorensen is still under the effect of the drug and spots me, he'll probably spill all about me. A gent with a face like a vulture starts hammering questions at Sorensen, and his answer sounds like he's reading them out of a book.
4: Is that not true?
5: Yes.
4: Now, Mr. Sorensen, it is also true that you own a marine construction company?
5: Yes, it is true.
4: Now, this company undertakes the construction of various piers and also repairs boats.
5: Yes.
4: But actually, this company is but a front for your espionage activities directed by you.
5: Yes, that is true.
4: Now, tell the court the exact nature of your espionage activities.
5: I spied on ship movements at the waterfront. I also kept records of troop movements.
4: Go on.
5: I spied on...
4: Go on.
5: No. Wait a minute. What am I saying? No, that's not true. I've never done any spying.
4: The prisoner will confine his...
5: Well, I'm not a spy.
4: Answer the question.
5: I run a legitimate business. I've never engaged in espionage.
6: Order!
5: Take your hands off.
4: Take the prisoner.
5: I tell you, I'm not a spy.
2: The courtroom's in an uproar. The guards yank Sorensen out of his seat. And just then our eyes meet. Sorensen droops one eyelid for a second and then turns to go. The antidote has worked. He's okay now, and now is my chance. I shoulder my way through the crowd into the hall. A lot of people are milling around. I get to Sorensen and the guard just as they reach the elevator.
7: What do you want? Step back. Sorry, Buster.
2: Come on, Sorensen. Let's get to the elevator fast.
5: Okay, Steve. Oh, brother, am I glad to see you. What happened?
2: They had your drug, Bill. I slipped an antidote into the tea they brought you. Look, our only chance is to get to the ground floor and out to the truck at the gate before they sound the alarm.
5: Here we are.
2: Good. The hall's deserted. They're probably still milling around upstairs. Come on.
5: That door down at the end of the hall, Steve. Does that lead outside?
2: Yeah. There should be a truck waiting there for us. Here we are. Oh, great. It's locked.
5: What?
2: Yeah, and it was supposed to be open.
5: Steve.
2: Huh?
5: Somebody's unlocking the door from the outside.
2: Yeah, brother, we better get lost.
8: Ah, here they are.
5: My guard and another one with him.
2: Come on.
8: Soldier, yes, both of you. We will not hesitate to shoot. So, you would escape, huh? But the little plan did not work. And now you will have a cellmate, Mr. Sorensen.
9: Wheaties now. Are you with them? All over this big, wide country, people are going to be shaking the Wheaties into the cereal bowls tomorrow morning. All over the country. 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
1: Now, back to Dangerous Assignment and Steve Mitchell.
2: We have done well, Varys. We have captured not only Sorensen, but the man who was helping him escape.
3: The colonel will be pleased with us.
2: Run, tell him at once. I will hold my gun on these two while you're gone.
3: Very well.
4: Well, thanks for the try anyway, Steve.
5: That's okay. I'm sorry it didn't work out.
2: But it will, Mitchell.
5: Huh?
2: Go quickly.
4: Hey, what do you mean?
5: Hey, wait a minute. Don't tell me you're the boy that they told me would help me inside the prison.
2: Yes, when you grabbed Sorensen from me at the elevator, I was not expecting you would hit me so hard.
5: What?
2: That is why it took me so long to get down here and open the door for you.
4: Oh, brother, now I've seen everything.
2: But you must hurry. The truck is waiting for you over there.
5: Yeah, I see it. Okay, guard. Thanks a lot.
2: One moment.
5: Huh?
2: Hit me.
5: Again?
2: I must have some reason for allowing you to escape. Hurry, you have not much time. As soon as they discover you got away, they will set off the alarm.
5: Well, okay. This is a pretty poor way to show my appreciation, but thanks. Anyway... Come on, Sorensen.
6: We spot the truck outside, dive into it, and roar through the prison gates. The siren splits the air, and the gates clang shut behind us. We turn into the highway, and I jam the accelerator down to the floorboard.
7: Get down, that's the machine gun.
8: What about you?
7: I'd sure give a lot for an automatic pilot in this buggy right now. I'm okay, just a little broken glass in the face. There. We're out of sight for a little while now, but they'll be coming after us. We've got to ditch this car and take off to the city on foot.
8: Listen.
7: Yeah?
8: They're coming after us, all right.
7: Hey, wait a minute. Those low-hanging trees on the side of the road.
8: Steve, watch it! Tree trunk ahead!
7: I see it.
4: You know, Steve, I thought we used to get into scrapes when we were plebes at the Naval Academy, but they didn't hold a candle to this.
5: Yeah? Well, midshipman, you better come up with an operation plan right now as to where we're heading. You got any ideas?
4: Yeah, my fiancé's brother. He's a black market operator, has a hideout in town.
5: Well, lead the way.
4: Steve, I've stumbled onto something hot. There's a Navy task force cruising in the eastern Mediterranean heading this way.
5: You mean one of ours?
4: That's right. And sometime tonight, they're going to run into some mines.
5: What? How do you know?
4: Well, the other day, I spotted a fishing boat down at the waterfront. It looked phony to me, so I did a little snooping. It was a mine layer. I got close enough to pick up a little of their conversation. Their plan was to lay a few mines in the path of the task force. Afterward, they could always claim they were floating mines from the last war.
5: Oh, great. Look, have you any idea where they laid the mines?
4: Well, from what I picked up, I think I could locate them on a chart, but somehow we've got to get word to that task force, Steve.
5: Yeah, that isn't going to be easy.
4: Here we are, Steve.
3: Who is there?
4: Sorensen.
3: Sorensen. Quick, come inside.
4: Okay, come on, Steve. Travnik, this is Steve Mitchell. He arranged my escape.
3: But where is Eva?
4: Eva, what do you mean?
3: Well, I thought she would be with you.
4: Why?
3: Well, she said she had worked out escape plan for you.
4: What?
3: She went to the jail posing as photographer. She had little red truck with
5: Wait
3: her.
5: Wait a minute. Eva Travnik.
3: Yeah, my sister. Sorensen's fiance.
5: Holy smoke, that's the girl I met in the prison. She was posing as another representative of World Photos.
4: She was what?
3: Yes. She had little red truck and she was going to try and arrange an escape.
4: Steve, I'm going back there. They'll hold her as your accomplice.
5: No, you're not.
4: Eva's in trouble. I tell you, I'm going back.
5: Don't be a fool.
4: Get out of my way, Steve.
5: Look, if anyone goes back there, it's going to be me.
4: Well, you, but you can't...
5: Look, you've got to plot the position of those mines on a chart and get word out somehow. I'll see what I can do about Eva.
4: But how can we get word out? They've probably got the telephone switchboard tapped.
5: Yeah, and they probably got the depot covered, too.
4: Wait a minute. Hey, why didn't I think of it? Travnik's plane.
5: What?
4: Like I told you, Travnik here's a black market operator. He does a lot of flitting around undercover. He's got a little plane stashed out at a cow pasture just outside of town.
3: Yes, yes. You see, Mitchell, I do not approve of the government in power here, so unknown to them, I make them pay me for the privilege of remaining in power.
5: Well, if we could get out of here by plane, we might be able to contact the task force by radio. Travnik, I guess it's up to you. Look, you say you like to make the government pay you. Well, this would cost them plenty, but I'm afraid there wouldn't be any dough in it for you.
3: That's what bothers me. But men once told me there were other things in life besides money. Perhaps this will give me a chance to find out if he was right. Very well. I will try to get you out.
5: Good. Write down the location of the cow pasture where you've got the plane. Sorensen, get out a chart and plot the position of those mines.
4: You going to go after Eva?
5: I'm going to try. You two, get out to the plane and get it warmed up. And if I'm not there in 1 hour, well, don't wait for me. I take back streets and cut across fields. 20 minutes later, I get to the road outside the prison. They've set up a searchlight in the roadblock, and there are a long line of parked cars and trucks. The guards are checking them one at a time. I spot Eva's red truck, the third one back from the roadblock. I've got to act fast. Then I see a lieutenant in a heavy overcoat standing on my side of the road. I ease over.
9: Oh, Lieutenant. Who are you?
5: One of the reporters covering the trial, Lieutenant. There's a body over here.
9: A body? Where? Show me.
5: It's in the bushes.
9: But I don't see any body. What is it?
5: Right here, Lieutenant. It's going to be yours. I slip on the lieutenant's coat and cap. Then I run over to Eva's truck and jump onto the running board.
10: What do you... Wait. It's Steve Mitchell.
5: Yeah. Pull out a line and head for the roadblock.
10: But they will stop us.
5: Maybe not if they don't get a good look at me. Come on.
10: All right.
5: Keep going slowly. Straight ahead.
11: Oh! All cars and trucks are to be checked.
5: Colonel Mitro's orders.
11: Oh, forgive me, Lieutenant. Proceed.
5: Speed up. You know how to get to that cow pasture where your brother keeps his plane?
10: Yes, Steve.
5: Okay, head for it and don't spare the horses.

0: There it is. They've moved it out of the barn.
1: Come on, hurry.
2: Eva! Eva, you okay?
0: Yes, Bill.
3: Get in.
1: Okay.
3: Hold set?
1: Yeah. Yeah, let her go. Hey, look ahead of us. On the field.
4: Police cars. They must have followed you here.
1: Oh, great. Four of them blocking the runway and a grove of trees behind us. That's it, brother. We're through.
5: Here's why it's Wheaties, breakfast of champions. What are you doing tomorrow? Going to the factory? Getting to the shop early? Or just taking it easy with three kids and the house to clean? If you've got things to do tomorrow, start tomorrow with Wheaties, breakfast of champions. They're whole wheat flakes, and they give you whole wheat energy. Vitamins, minerals, proteins, too. All the good work-speeding nourishment that whole wheat has to offer, you get in Wheaties. That's why with milk and fruit, they help make a better breakfast that helps you do a better job. So look, tomorrow, next day, as soon as you can, get Wheaties onto the breakfast table. Be good to yourself. Have a bowl of Wheaties and feel the difference in the morning's work.
6: Now, here is the conclusion of Dangerous Assignment.
4: Steve, what are we going to do? We can't take off.
3: And who says we can?
7: But those police cars are blocking the runway ahead.
3: Some people just go the other way, that's all. Full engine. Left, brother.
4: Hey, what the... Hey, you're turning the plane around.
3: Certainly. Now we taxi.
7: Hey, you're heading right for those trees. Watch out.
3: Oop, brakes. And right, brother. So.
0: Look. There's a clearing in the trees.
3: Well, certainly. In my business, one must prepare for such emergencies. Now, left, rather.
7: Hey. Well, what do you know? Another cow pasture on the other side of the grove.
3: This one I call my emergency runway.
7: Well, I got to hand it to you, Travnik, but we're not off the ground yet.
3: Hold on. It's going to be bumpy, Chekhov.
4: Steve, look back there. Gun flashes, they're shooting at us.
7: Get down, Eva. Bill!
3: Oh, dear, oh, dear. Well, a hole in the wing cuts down wind resistance, I suppose.
7: Yeah, we're liable to collect more than a hole in the wing if you don't get this baby airborne soon.
3: No sooner spoke than ditch.
7: Boy, you better head for the coast, Travnik.
3: Yes, I agree. The sea air will be a welcome change right now.
4: Steve, I plotted the location of those mines, but how are we going to get in touch with that task force?
7: Hand me that microphone, Travnik.
3: Yes, certainly. Here you are.
4: Steve, what frequency are you going to try?
7: I was trying to remember. There's an aircraft voice circuit that they always guard. 4-1-something.
4: That's right. Wait a minute. It's 4-1-4-5 kilocycles.
7: Yeah. I'll tune to it.
4: How are you going to call them? We address them as U.S. Navy Task Force. They'll think it's a trick.
7: I know. We don't have any idea what code name they're using. Wait a minute.
4: Huh?
7: We'll tie it in with the Naval Academy somehow.
4: What do you mean?
7: Well, the name of a building or... Yeah, that's it. Look, Bill, you and I room together as plebes in Bancroft Hall. Maybe that'll work. I'll give it a try. Plebe to Bancroft Hall... Leave the Bancroft Hall. Over.
4: I hope they're within range so they can receive us.
7: I'll try it again. Leave the Bancroft Hall. Leave the Bancroft Hall. Over.
8: Bancroft Hall of Cleve.
7: Hey!
8: Bancroft Hall of Cleve. Identify yourself. Over.
4: Steve, they picked us up.
7: Yeah. Leave the Bancroft Hall. If you've got a Navy register aboard, look up Steve Mitchell, class of 1935. But first, take this message. Mines. Floating mine at latitude 37 degrees, 33 minutes north, longitude 18 degrees, 26 minutes east. Repeat and over.
8: Bancroft Hall of Cleve, latitude 37 degrees, 33 minutes north, longitude 18 degrees, 26 minutes east.
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7: Oh, boy. 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
4: Yeah.
7: I heard someone give an emergency turn signal.
4: Oh, brother. 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
10: Good evening, friends and comrades. This is Colonel Mitro speaking.
7: Well, our old friend.
10: I have been asked by the radio station to make a statement concerning the brazen and treacherous jailbreak this afternoon. Rest assured, the fugitives will be apprehended shortly.
4: I'll hold your breath, Colonel.
10: And I am happy to announce that the ringleader of the plot has been executed. A prison guard who turned traitor to the people.
4: Steve!
7: Turn it off, Travnik. That was our friend.
4: Yeah.
0: He was trying to help. And now he is dead.
7: Yeah. And we think we went through a lot. Well, I hope he knows we got away.
0: He must know.
7: Yeah, well, one thing I know. As long as there are guys like him, that Iron Curtain's going to have a few holes in it.
6: Dangerous Assignment, starring Brian Donlevy as Steve Mitchell, is written by Bob Wright, with music by Basil Adlam, and is produced and directed by Bill Karn. Join us again next Wednesday when Brian Donlevy as Steve Mitchell embarks on another Dangerous Assignment.
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0: 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Tomorrow, Perry Como sings at the Supper Club on NBC.
2: Once upon a time, there was an engineer.
3: Choo-choo Charlie was his name. We

0: You know, some marmalades get some of their tang from added flavoring. While Robertson's Golden Shred gets all of its tang from Seville oranges. What would you rather have for breakfast?
1: Once upon a time there was an engineer.
2: Choo-choo Charlie was his name, we hear.
1: He had an engine and he sure had fun. He used good and plenty candy to make his train run.
3: Charlie says, love my good and plenty. Charlie says, really rings the bell. Charlie says, love my good and plenty. Don't know any other candy that I love so well.
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5: This is Orson Welles, speaking from London. The Black Museum, a repository of death, a museum of murder. Yes, here in the grim stone structure on the Thames, which houses Scotland Yard, is a warehouse of homicide, where everyday objects, a portable typewriter, a jack for an automobile, an ice pick, all are touched by murder. Here's a pair of spectacles. It's a familiar object, neat, not too large, tortoiseshell frames with gold tops. You've seen them 100 times on girls who obviously have decided that they must wear glasses. They'll make the glasses as decorative as possible. But this pair...
6: Women's glasses, right on top in the suitcase.
7: And pretty thoroughly smashed. Poor Daisy.
6: Something, whatever it was, must have hit her awfully hard to smash her spectacles like this.
5: Today... Well, today, those spectacles can be seen in the Black Museum.
8: From the annals of the Criminal Investigation Department of the London Police, we bring you the dramatic stories of the crimes recorded by the objects in Scotland Yard's Gallery of Death, the Black Museum.

0: here we are in the Black Museum. Scotland Yard's Museum of Murder. Yes, here lies death. Who died by these objects? The dead, named here on the white labels of the black lettering? Or the killers, named in equal place, in equal size, wherever they are known? A mandolin string. Here we are. It's made for music, a mandolin string. Stretch it across the top of a stairway, see it blend and disappear into the dark carpet background. Stretch it ankle high and listen in the dark for the sound of falling. Sound of murder. Here's a French novel. It's a romance. With a blackened perforation in the center of the pages where the bullet passed, which ended romance. Ah, here we are, the spectacles. Rather pathetic spectacles. The lenses are cracked, the frame twisted and bent, the gilt tarnished. Many other things were tarnished, including a man's reputation, by the chain of events which began that morning when Mrs. Oliver came to see Inspector Laswell at the yard.
1: I understand, Mrs. Oliver. Perhaps your daughter thought she'd let you know, but didn't after all.
2: Oh, I wish I could believe that, Inspector, but I can't. Daisy was so determined when she left that night.
1: And since she went to the train, you've heard nothing?
2: I wired Ron. I never liked him. Something, I don't know, I thought my Daisy'd do better for herself than a chicken farmer. Anyway, I wired, asked him if Daisy was there. I received this in reply, Inspector.
1: Thought Daisy coming Saturday, not Friday. Went to meet her. Not there. Letter follows. Ron Smith. This was last Saturday?
2: Yes. I wired on Monday. Then this answer came back the same day. The letter came in yesterday, Wednesday.
1: Oh, thank you. Dear Mrs. Oliver, you do not know how shocked I am. Daisy missing since Friday afternoon. This is really terrible. She wrote asking me to meet her Saturday. I went.
3: The heartsick words of a worried man, the tone and feeling of the letter, plus the fear and the tears of the mother, sent Inspector Caswell to Larkspur in Sussex, the nearest town to Wren Smith's chicken farm, the railway terminal for the area. He turned first to that prime source of all rural information, the local pub.
1: Evening, landlord. Pint of beer, please.
4: Yes, sir, of course.
5: Haven't I seen you someplace before, my good man?
1: What? Oh, Jack Sheen. You have seen me someplace before. Drink up, man. It's good to see a familiar face.
5: A familiar face drawn by a familiar scent.
1: You're not down here on business.
5: I am, and so are you.
1: No, I wanted to keep this quiet for a while, anyway.
5: With that crowd over at the dartboard? Your old-time friends, Caswell. Morton of the Times, Alsop of the Guardian, Durr of the News, and yours truly.
1: You fellows have the sense of smell of a ferret.
5: We have to. It's our living. Do you think the girl is dead, Caswell?
3: There it was, in words of one syllable. Literally one syllable. Do you think the girl is dead? Inspector Caswell shrugged and turned to his drink. Without apparent effort, he drifted into conversation with the landlord while Jack Sheen stood by, quietly, unobtrusively.
1: Have there been any talk hereabouts recently? About a girl who's missing?
4: Some?
1: Well, girls get silly ideas sometimes, especially the young ones.
4: Only silly thing about this girl was the man she went for.
1: Huh?
4: They get that way sometimes, even the best of them.
1: Oh, I know what you mean. Anything wrong with a man in it?
4: Ne'er do well. Owes for feed. Everything in sight. Lives in a hut on his farm. Not even a proper house.
1: Oh, that's so?
4: This Oliver girl now. Bright. Sweet as they come. Real pert in them fancy glasses she always wore. Then, off the deep end over this Smith fella. Never know why they do it.
1: Whereabouts is this chicken farm?
4: Right fork east. Second right after the fork. You're thinking of going up there?
1: Oh, I might drop over. Told the girl's mother I'd look around. Maybe talk to Smith. From his letters, he's pretty well upset himself.
4: Him? Upset over that girl? Not much. What's happened to your friend?
1: My friend? Why, he was just... Five will get you 10, landlord. My friend is halfway there by now.
3: Inspector Caswell was absolutely right. Jack Sheen was well up the right fork and turning into the lane that led to Ron Smith's chicken farm.
6: Who's there? I said, who's there?
5: I'm Jack Sheen of the London Daily Post. I'd like to talk to you.
6: What makes you think I want to talk to you?
5: Oh, most people talk to me. If they don't, I usually write what I think they might have said. Very simple.
6: Smart, aren't you?
5: I know my business, I hope. Fellows down in the village suggest you don't.
6: Yeah, they like to talk.
5: Don't you?
6: Not about things that ain't my business.
5: Daisy Oliver is your business.
6: She was.
5: Meaning, exactly?
6: Daisy said she was coming down last Friday. I left my gate unlocked, like you found it tonight. She was always touchy about that.
5: She never came, though.
6: That's right. Now, all this talk. I'm more worried about her than I ought to be. Nancy's going to make a fuss about that pretty soon.
5: Nancy? Well?
6: A girl, Nancy Noble, lives up the road a piece. Her and me have been walking out lately. Daisy knew. I figured she'd be coming down like she wrote on a counter.
3: Apparently, Mr. Ron Smith, chicken farmer, was as garrulous in his way as his hands were in theirs. He clucked on at great rate. Finally, Jack Sheen got away. He scribbled a bit in his notebook and then off to sleep. But next morning, quite early...
5: Hello there.
2: What? Oh, you startled me.
5: You don't look as if you scare easy.
2: I don't. Or you walking into a barn like this behind a busy girl's back.
5: A fellow who thinks you'd make a better wife for Ron Smith than some frail little girl from the city.
2: You know your way around, don't you?
3: There was banter and introductions. Nancy was quite flattered, of course, over the visit of a reporter. She talked.
2: Sure, I met Daisy.
5: Like her?
2: All right, if you go for milksops.
5: I see. I heard Ron was going to marry her right after Christmas.
2: Not if he could break the engagement, he wasn't. He's all set to marry me.
5: Oh, so that's the way the wind blows, huh?
2: It sure does. Or did. Now, with all the fuss over Daisy disappearing, well, Ron's too upset even to think, I guess.
5: Upset, is he?
2: He told me, night before last, he's afraid she's killed herself.
3: So Daisy may be dead. And Ron is afraid she may have committed suicide. Well, Jack Sheen has turned up a fact or two, hasn't he? Of course, Inspector Caswell hasn't been inactive.
1: Mr. Jeffrey, I'm told by our host, the landlord, that you think you saw the Oliver girl last Friday night.
7: I think so. I was coming up the road, out past the fork. My place is out past, miss. There was a girl ahead of me. She turned to look back. I thought I saw her wearing spectacles.
1: Is that all?
7: Well, she must have turned in at Smith's. She didn't pass my place. Reed here saw her real close.
1: Did you, Mr. Reed?
8: Yes, sir. I met Jeffrey on the road. I was coming down to the water of the village after fixing the septic tank out to Jeffrey's place. Girl passed real close. The Oliver girl, all right. Wearing her specs and carrying a suitcase.
7: Ah, that's right. She had a suitcase like she walked out from the train. Why, the Smith fella didn't go in and meet her.
3: Then there was the routine visit to the cottage where Daisy usually stayed when she was in Larkspur.
1: Did you hear from Miss Oliver, ma'am, that she was coming down here this past Friday?
9: She didn't, and she always stayed with me. If she'd planned to come down, well, you never know, what with young girls being so free nowadays. And she had spent all her savings on these trips. She told me that last time she was here.
1: Well, when was that?
9: Oh, about 2 months ago. She seemed so nervous, poor thing. Even then, you know, jumpy, always a little scared, like a rabbit, sort of. Oh, I don't know. I wish I didn't keep thinking.
3: And finally, there was Edith Staple. Miss Staple had a friend in the outlying area, and Miss Staple had been crossing a field near the chicken farm, a kind of shortcut.
10: Yes, Inspector, I'm positive I saw her. I saw two men on the road, too. One passed her. The men met, talked a little, and went on. By the time I passed the lane to Smith's place, she was in as far as the first shed.
1: You saw quite a bit, didn't you?
10: The road is on a little rise just there. I was coming up to it, and everyone was, well, sort of outlined against the sky.
1: Well, thank you, Miss Staple. Thank you very much.
3: There must have been a girl. 9 chances out of 10, it was Daisy Oliver. But how to prove it? Where had she disappeared to? Inspector Caswell and Jack Sheen compared notes. They stayed around Larkspur. That fact alone started the talk, which had impetus enough in any case.
4: People don't just disappear, I tell you. She must be somewhere.
7: She turned into Smith's place. Want to bet she never came out?
9: Nice girls don't take chances going alone to men's homes, even when they're more decent than the hut he lives in.
11: I'll get him, you'll see. He did the girl in. Want a bet?
3: The talk reached Smith, of course. On the heels of the talk came Jack Sheen.
5: Nice lot of chickens you got here, Smith.
6: You didn't come out here to talk about chickens.
5: No? What then?
6: You're trying to get more on Daisy and me.
5: The town has plenty on you, they think.
6: Yeah, long tongues. They wag too much.
5: You can stop them, you know, quite easily.
6: How, I'd like to know.
5: Oh, just ask Inspector Caswell to bring his crew out here to dig up your farm. They'll find nothing. That'll stop the talk.
6: I'll do it. They can dig any place they want. Except I wouldn't want them to disturb my chickens.
3: The remarks were duly reported to the inspector. His comment was,
1: "We'll be glad not to disturb his chickens."
5: I should think that's exactly what you would do.
1: Oh, I don't know a thing about chickens, except roasted.
5: Look, he was rather pointed about it, you know. "Don't disturb my chickens." You know, if I were you, Caswell, I'd do some digging around that chicken run. Might save you a lot of extra trouble. You catch on, Inspector?
3: The inspector caught on to the extent of asking Ron Smith to drop in at the police station while Jeffrey and Reed and a few of the others with Jack Sheen began their digging.
12: Not much good this ground.
11: Good enough for chickens.
5: I got something?
11: No, just a rotten stick. Nothing suspicious like.
12: There's something here.
5: Yes, I'd say you had something there. Lift out your shovel, Jeffrey.
12: Okay.
5: Now, look, I'm going to open it. I want you to witness that I neither take out nor put in any object. Ready?
11: Yeah,
5: all right. Yeah, okay, now just watch this.
12: It's the girl's suitcase, all right. I'd know those specs any place.
3: Well, today those spectacles can be found in the Black Museum. It was her suitcase. Yes, there it was, the earth of the chicken run clinging to its frayed handle, its shabby sides. Jack Sheen stopped the digging, sent Reed pell-mell for the inspector.
1: Women's glasses, right on top in the suitcase.
5: And pretty thoroughly smashed. Poor Daisy.
1: Something, whatever it was, must have hit her awfully hard to smash her spectacles like this.
5: Shall we go on, Inspector?
1: Digging? Of course. But carefully... We don't want the edges of the spades to disfigure anything.
3: The first thing they found was part of the torso. Then the limbs wrapped in sacking. Finally, the head in a tin box, buried shallowly in the chicken run.
11: Oh, I've had enough. Are we through?
1: Sorry, I didn't have a regular police crew for this. You can go along. And thanks. You too, Mr. Reed.
11: Where's Smith?
1: At your local police station, where Mr. Sheen and I will be interviewing him in a very short while.
3: They interviewed him. It was quite simple at first. I gave him the facts.
1: We've found her, Smith. Thanks to Mr. Sheen here and the strong arms of some of your neighbors. Well, what have you to say? First, I must warn you that anything you may say may be taken down in writing and used as evidence. Now, go ahead.
6: I didn't kill her. I didn't.
1: That's only a beginning.
6: She came down on Friday to have it out with me. She was so nervous. She was all twitchy. She said she wouldn't leave my place until we'd set a date for the wedding. But she knew about Nancy. She knew that. We had a row, a real hard row. Well, I guess I gave in. I said the 27th of December, right after Christmas. Then I promised I'd tell Nancy that night. Daisy wasn't satisfied until I'd gone right out looking for Nancy. I couldn't find her. I came back and Daisy was hanging from the beam in my hut. She must have jumped from the table. It was awful.
8: What did you do? Why didn't you go for help, a doctor?
6: Well, I cut her down first. I thought there might be some life left.
8: Did you try artificial respiration?
6: Well, as soon as I got her on the bed, I saw it was no use.
8: But you still didn't call anybody.
6: I was afraid. I panicked. I thought they wouldn't believe me. They'd all think I killed her and try to make it look like suicide.
8: So you buried her?
6: Yes, in the morning.
8: But you cut her up first. You deliberately dismembered the body in an attempt...
3: Have you ever tried to dispose of a body? True, a body is 76% water, but... Have you ever tried to get rid of one? It's almost impossible to burn without special apparatus. Burying it leaves it intact. What do you do? Find a lime pit? Even that isn't foolproof. What do you do?
8: After you knew she was dead, you still wrote letters to her home.
6: I couldn't stop doing that. If people were to believe that I hadn't killed her myself.
5: May I, Inspector?
8: Of course, Jack.
5: What about these?
6: Her glasses. You found them, too.
5: How did they get this way?
6: Well, they must have fallen off when I cut her down. I suppose I stepped on them or something. Her head hit the table as I was carrying her to the bed. I couldn't believe Daisy was gone. I couldn't...
3: Smith couldn't believe she was dead. Jack Sheen and Inspector Caswell couldn't believe other items.
5: It doesn't fit, Caswell. It doesn't.
8: What's bothering you about it?
5: Look, a girl who's just been told her wedding date doesn't hang herself in the next half hour.
8: Oh, I saw that. I sent his shoes down to London to the laboratory. If he did step on those glasses, there'll be bits of glass on the soles or heels.
5: I'm no doctor, Caswell, but did you notice any rope marks on the neck?
8: I didn't. I've sent for one of the medical examiners. We'll know all about that very soon.
3: They held Smith on an open charge. The least would be an illegal burial and failure to notify the proper authorities. Meanwhile, Sir Harold Hubert, one of the Yard's best medical men, came to Larkspur. He worked, and he made his report.
11: The girl did not die of strangulation, gentlemen.
8: What was that? She didn't?
11: There's a slight discoloration of the throat, but that was probably caused after death.
8: Oh, what did she die from, then?
11: Shock. Caused by the multiple bruises all over her body. That girl was beaten to death.

0: Now the questions descended on Sir Harold's head in a deluge.
1: No sign of strangulation at all.
2: She may have been partially hung. There's congestion of the blood vessels at the throat.
3: But she didn't die up there.
2: If she was hung at all, she was alive when she was cut down.
1: What else could have caused the congestion in the throat?
2: Manual strangulation. Or she could have been knocked down, as is a logical assumption in this situation.
1: Did you knock her down and step on her throat, Smith?
4: Of course not. How could I have when she was hanging as I entered the building?
1: You're certain she was hanging and dead?
4: I know she was hanging. I'm as sure as I can be that she was dead.
1: All right. Take him back to the cell.
0: There it was. The expert said no hanging. The man accused contradicted that statement at every turn. Once again, the inspector and Jack Sheen went out to the chicken farm.
5: What are you up to?
1: Give me a boost up onto the table.
3: Okay. Now what?
1: I'm not going to hang myself. Come on up. I think it'll hold both of us.
3: All right. Here I come. Not the safest perch in the world. Okay, now what?
1: Look here. Along the beam.
3: What a filthy animal. Didn't Smith ever clean his place?
1: Maybe it's just as well he never did.
3: Yeah. Look, I don't get it.
1: He said a dozen times he found her hanging. If a rope passed over this beam, as Smith maintains...
3: The dust up here would show the marks.
1: You see any marks, old boy?
3: Not a thing. Not even a bit of rope fiber.
1: Sir Harold is right. No death by strangulation. Not by any rope which passed over this beam. I wonder how friend Smith is...
0: Smith did his best to explain the matter. In fact, he did a trifle better than his best. That's possible.
4: The rope must have caught in the joists. She didn't weigh very much.
0: And by the way, where is the rope?
4: I burned it. It gave me the willies.
0: What kind of rope was it?
4: Ordinary hemp rope.
0: Not sash cord?
4: No, hemp.
0: What did you intend it for?
4: Oh, no special purpose. You always have rope around a farm.
0: Inspector Caswell reminded Mr. Smith quite tersely.
1: Hemp rope leaves its fibers caught in rough wood when it's passed over the wood. There's no sign of fibers or any mark in the dust.
4: Well, then the dust settled back after I took her down.
1: How did you take her down?
4: I lifted her with one arm and freed the rope with the other.
1: Now, let's go back to the beginning, Smith. When did you first see her that night?
4: Oh, she came to the gate. It was locked. She called. I let her in. We argued. Then we made up, and I went to tell Nancy. When I came back...
1: Hadn't you better keep the story straight, Smith?
4: That is the story.
1: You said before you cut her down. You told Mr. Sheen you left the gate open, because finding it closed upset her always.
4: Then I made a mistake.
1: Oh, you made a mistake, all right. You made your story much too involved. You see, the laboratory has reported on your shoes... Not only are there no bits of glass in them, proving you did not step on them, but there are traces of lipstick on one and traces of contact with human skin on both. I submit, and I shall so state to the jury at your trial, that you attacked the girl with force and violence, that you smashed her glasses on the table, that you beat and kicked her into insensibility and death. Your story tripped you and the laboratory did the rest. I'd say, Smith, next time... Keep it simple. But I doubt if there'll be any next time for you.
0: Well, today, those spectacles can be seen in the Black Museum. Exactly how Daisy Oliver met her death was never brought out, not even at the trial. Whether Ron Smith beat her to death or whether she fell to her death, no one knows. But she was murdered, and by Ron Smith, there's no reasonable doubt about that. Nor was there any doubt about this man's character. Not only did he write of his concern over her disappearance to Daisy's mother, not only did he write long, endearing love letters to a girl he knew was dead, but from his cell, as he awaited trial, he sent a wreath to her funeral, palm leaves and one lily, with the phrase attached, "Until we meet again." I wonder if they ever did meet again. Well, until next time, till we meet in the same place and I tell you another story about the Black Museum, I remain, as always, obediently yours.
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5: 21st Precinct, Sergeant Tierney. Where's that? Somebody is shooting or shot. Yeah? Yeah, well, did you see it? Well, where's the woman? Yeah? Well, which way do they go? Up First Avenue, across town.
6: You're in the muster room at the 21st Precinct, the nerve center. A call is coming through. You will follow the action taken pursuant to that call from this minute until the final report is written in the 124 room at the 21st Precinct.
5: Well, all right, you just wait right there. I'll send the officers right over here. And an ambulance here. Just wait there and show them where it is. Okay.
7: 21st Precinct. It's just lines on a map of the city of New York. Most of the 173,000 people wedged into the 9/10 of a square mile between Fifth Avenue and the East River wouldn't know if you asked them that they lived or worked in the 21st. Whether they know it or not, the security of their homes, their persons, and their property is the job of the men of the 21st Precinct.
6: The 21st, 160 patrolmen, 11 sergeants, and 4 lieutenants, of whom I'm the boss. My name is Kennelly, Frank Kennelly. I'm captain in command of the 21st. I was working my night tour, 4 p.m. to 8 a.m. It was a warm spring night, and I took advantage of the weather to make a thorough survey of conditions in the precinct in connection with the growing problem of youthful offenders. Riding in sector car number 2 with patrolman Patrick E. Cahill as operator, I patrolled the precinct from one end to the other to look for possible trouble spots during the coming months of warm weather. Places where potential teenage troublemakers might congregate, certain street corners, candy stores, playground and park areas, movie theaters, and so forth. I had noted several such places for future reference, and at 11:15 p.m., I instructed Patrolman Cahill to return to the station house. We were at 96th Street and Park Avenue proceeding downtown when a Signal 30 ambulance responding at 1st Avenue and 90th Street was broadcast. The Signal 30 denotes an armed felony, and all RMP and detective cars in the vicinity are required to respond. I instructed Patrolman Cahill to make the run. With the siren open, we headed for the scene. As we neared 90th Street, I saw that the sector car and the sergeant's car were already on the job. As Patrolman Cahill pulled into a stop, I could see a small crowd gathered around an object lying on the sidewalk. The object appeared to be the body of a man. All right, help him keep the sidewalk clear, Cahill.
8: All right. Stand back there. There's nothing to see.
6: Police officer coming through. Coming through.
8: Get back there.
6: What do we got, DeLuca?
9: Oh, he's shot, Captain. He doesn't look good. He's unconscious.
6: All right, I'm not going to tell you again. Stand back there.
9: How did it happen? It appears to be a robbery, sir. He was with a woman. Sergeant Tierney has her sitting over in his car.
6: All right, get back. Oh, I'm going to get back. There's nothing to see here.
9: You.
6: Come on, get on the job here. Help keep the sidewalk clear.
9: Okay, Captain.
6: I'll be with Sergeant Tierney.
9: Yes, sir.
6: All right, let me through there.
8: All right, give him a little air. Will you stand back there? Will
6: coming
8: you?
6: Through.
8: There's nothing to see here.
6: Hello, Sergeant.
10: Hello,
9: Captain.
10: How is he? You all right, Detective?
9: All right, miss. Just take it easy. There's nothing we can do now. The ambulance is on the way.
10: Really? It doesn't look good. A bad lying like that. A bad. She's up there already.
9: This is Captain Kennelly. Miss June Nalen.
6: Miss Nalen?
10: Is she going to die, dear?
6: The ambulance will be here right away, Miss Nalen. What happened, Sergeant?
9: She said they were in a nightclub downtown, Greenwich Village.
10: You ought to go over and see if I can do anything for him.
6: There's nothing you can do, Miss Nalen. I think you ought to sit right in the car.
9: Yeah. They come out, walked to where the car was parked.
10: We were going to go to another place, a place on 57th.
9: When they got in the car, two men came up, opened the door. One of them had a gun. The moment the gun got in back, the other one forced her to move over and got behind the wheel.
6: You were going to do the driving?
10: Well, it's my car. And he'd already had a few drinks. Walter, that is. And it's taking an awful long time. When's the ambulance going to get here?
9: Right away, Miss Nalen. While they were driving uptown, they took the wallet and money off him.
6: Did he carry much money?
10: Well, he always carried pretty much. He's from Chicago, you know. He's just visiting in New York.
6: Mm-hmm. About how much?
10: I don't know exactly, but usually he never has less than $1,000 with him.
6: In cash?
10: Yes, in cash.
9: They stopped the car here, told Miss Nalen and,
10: Walter Eric.
9: Mr. Eric, stick it out. Mr. Eric tried to pull one of them out of the car. Fired 2 shots at him. They got back in the car and went off.
6: Which way?
10: That way.
6: Up First Avenue?
10: Is this First Avenue?
6: Yes.
10: That's the way they went, up that way, up First Avenue.
6: Got an alarm out on the car, Sergeant?
9: Yes, sir. I rang in as soon as she gave me the description of it.
10: It's a 1952 Pontiac convertible, blue, light blue.
6: Did you give in the registration number?
9: No, sir. He doesn't know it offhand.
10: The registration's in the glove compartment. I always leave it there.
6: New York place?
10: Oh, yes. He lives in Chicago. I live in New York. on 67th Street. You think he's very bad? He won't die.
11: Well, we'll see what the doctor says.
10: He was just out to have a good time, that's all. Just a good time. And something like this has to happen.
11: Yeah, it's pretty rough. Have you known him very long?
10: Oh, yes, several years. We see each other whenever he comes to New York.
11: Is that often?
10: Yes, he's here frequently on business.
11: The ambulance.
10: Oh, that's good. Seems like it took forever. Can we go over there now? I just have to see him.
11: In a minute.
10: Well, where will they take him, do you know? In what hospital?
11: Oh, well, Mount Sinai is the closest.
10: He'll have the best doctors, won't he? He can afford the best.
11: Yes, he'll have the best. All right, Doctor.
12: Okay, Mr. We'll go over there now, huh?
10: Okay. Can I go right to the hospital?
11: Well, the detectives want to talk to you, Miss Nellie.
10: About what? Oh,
11: yes?
10: He has a wife in Chicago. Will someone get in touch with her? I wouldn't want to do it.
11: Yes, we'll take care of it, Miss Nellie.
10: Oh, that's good. I wouldn't know what to tell him.
11: All right, let's go over there.
10: No.
11: The shooting victim was carefully put on the stretcher by the ambulance attendant and police officers. The first officer on the scene, Patrolman Daniel Ricci, rode the ambulance to Mount Sinai with the victim to secure the balance of the information for his aided case report. As the ambulance was pulling away, Lieutenant Matt King, commander of the 21st Detective Squad, arrived with two of his detectives. Sergeant Waters introduced them to Miss Nalen, gave them the names and addresses of other witnesses and such information concerning the crime as had been gathered. The uniformed officers were then instructed to resume patrol, and the investigation of the case was left in the hands of detectives. I returned to the station house, where at midnight I turned out the platoon for the 12 to 8 tour. During the course of the night, I had occasion to confer with Lieutenant King in regard to the case. He told me that an alarm had been put out for Miss Nayland's car, this one including the registration number. No luck. The victim had undergone surgery at Mount Sinai, and the doctor said his condition was critical. At 8 a.m., I turned out the platoon for the day tour and signed a blotter to go off duty. Shortly after noon, Detective Louis DeLuca was sent to Mount Sinai Hospital by Lieutenant King. He went to the third floor orthopedic section and walked from the elevator to a pair of swinging doors behind which the floor nurse sat at her desk.
13: Good morning.
10: Oh, good morning, too.
13: I'm Detective DeLuca. Are you the nurse I spoke to on the phone?
10: Yes, that's right. Miss Nellie is waiting out in the salon.
13: Which way is that?
10: Turn right there and through the French doors. Poor girl, she's been here every minute. I wanted to get her some coffee. She wouldn't have any.
13: Mm-hmm. How is he this morning? Any better?
10: Still unconscious.
13: Does it look like he'll make it?
10: Well, that's not for me to say.
14: Oh, good morning there, Detective.
13: Oh, hello, Doctor. DeLuca.
14: Oh, yes, I'm sorry. There's a lot of excitement when you appeared during the night.
13: There was.
14: Yes. You won't be able to talk to him. He's still unconscious.
13: Yes, I know, Doctor. I came to see the young woman.
14: I told her to go home some hours ago.
10: Is she still here, Doctor, out in Salarium?
13: Well, thank you. I'll go see her.
10: You're welcome.
13: What do you think his chances are, Doctor?
14: Well, it's hard to say.
13: 50-50?
14: 50-50, or less.
13: Any chance of his regaining consciousness?
14: Not so that you could talk to him. Well, the Salarium, exactly.
13: Yes, thanks.
14: Oh,
13: yes, sir?
14: That young woman ought to go home and get some rest. I haven't been able to do anything with her. Maybe you can.
13: I'll try.
14: Is she very close to him?
13: Friend.
14: Oh. Well, you see what you can do.
13: Yes, sir. I will. Thanks. Good morning.
15: Good morning.
13: Doctor says you should have gone home a long time ago.
15: I know, I can't. That's why I found out he's going to be all right. That was a tough break. Why did they have to shoot him? They didn't have to shoot him. They could have had the money without shooting him.
13: Well, they could have, but they didn't.
15: He's going to die, isn't he?
13: The doctor says he's got a 50-50 chance.
15: Well, you know he's going to die. Why did they have to do it? The money was nothing to him. He would throw it away. Throw it away like that. They didn't have to shoot him. Why did they do it?
13: We can ask them.
15: Ask them? What do you mean?
13: We had the alarm out on your car. The New York State Police picked them up near Albany this morning.
15: They did?
13: Yes. Lieutenant King wants to see you.
15: When?
13: Right now.
15: But I should wait here till I find out about Landon.
13: Maybe you can come back and wait after you talk to the lieutenant.
15: What does he want to see me about? I told him everything I know.
13: He wants to talk to you about the two that were arrested.
15: Oh.
13: He sent a couple of men up to Albany to get them. We want you to see if you can identify them.
10: What about my car? They get that too?
13: Yeah, they went up on the train. They'll drive back in your car.
10: Oh, that's good.
13: Is this your coat?
10: Yes. Thanks. They shouldn't have done. It's the last thing they should have done, shooting. God is money. What makes them so crazy?
13: Don't ask me. I've been in this job 13 years. I haven't found out yet.
16: It was 12:35 when Miss Nayland and Detective DeLuca left the hospital and headed for the station house. Although I was scheduled to be off duty, I had received a telephone call at my home to appear at the borough commander's office at 2 p.m., for a meeting of precinct commanders to discuss the assignment of men from the various commands to plain clothes work, which consists of enforcing the laws relating to gambling and public morals. In this connection, before going to the meeting, I stopped at the station house to pick up the personnel files of the men I plan to recommend for the job.
17: Oh,
16: hello,
17: Captain.
16: Roger.
17: Expect you in today.
16: Who's the clerical man on the job, sir?
17: Fallon, Captain.
16: All right, ring in there and tell him I want to see him in my office right away.
17: Oh, yes, sir. Oh, left some messages on your desk, Captain.
16: Okay, good.
18: Hello, Captain.
16: Oh, Matt.
18: Lieutenant.
16: Well, I understand we got those two who did the shooting on First Avenue last night.
18: Yes, sir, that's right. State police got them on the road up near Albany.
16: Mm-hmm. Well, that's good.
18: Yes, sir. Got them in the car and they admit the shooting. I sent Fitzpatrick and Goldman up to bring them in the car back.
16: How's the man doing, man?
18: That's a good touch and go whether he'll live or not.
16: That's too bad.
18: The doctor told me that one bullet wound in the shoulder wasn't too bad, but the other one in the chest is rough.
19: Okay, Miss Nayland. Just straight on through.
13: Hello, Lieutenant.
18: DeLuca. Hello, Miss Nayland.
10: Hello.
18: You met Captain Kennelly last night?
10: Yes.
16: Miss Nayland?
10: Will I be here long? I really should get back to the hospital.
18: Well, you go upstairs with Detective DeLuca. I'll be right up.
10: I really can't stay too long.
18: Right.
13: Yes. Come on, Miss Nayland.
10: I really have to get back to the hospital.
16: What about the wife, Mrs. Elliott?
18: Well, the Chicago police made the notification. She's flying here.
16: Oh. Was Miss Nayland at the hospital all night?
18: Yes, sir.
16: Hmm. She must have some feelings about it.
18: Yeah, I'm sure she does, Captain, but I don't know what kind of feelings. Fitz called me from Albany. He said the two boys that got up there told him the whole deal. The kidnapping, the robbery, even the shooting was all her idea.
16: I talked to Lieutenant King about the case for a few minutes more until Patrolman Fallon, the clerical man, came out of the 124 room. I went into my office with Patrolman Fallon, and Lieutenant King walked through the back room and up the stairs to the second floor where the 21st Squad is located. He opened the door and was met by Detective DeLuca.
13: Where's Miss Nayland?
18: In your office, Lieutenant.
13: The floor nurse over at the hospital just called.
18: He didn't die?
13: No, nothing. The wife showed up. She's been talking to the doctor. She got in by plane, took a cab straight to Mount Sinai. I told the nurse to ask her to come over here later. You want to talk to her.
18: Good. Let's go see Miss Nayland.
13: Yes, sir.
18: You didn't say anything to her, did you?
13: Oh, no, sir, not a word.
18: Well, Miss Nayland?
10: Hello.
18: Sit down, let's...
13: Yes, sir.
18: Sorry to get you back here. I know you didn't have much rest last night.
10: I didn't have any. Have you really got them? Are you sure they're the right ones?
18: They were in your car, Miss Nayland. We put out a teletype alarm last night, and state police spotted the car on the road.
10: Oh, that's good. I'm glad the world is safe.
18: How long have you known Walter, Miss Nayland?
10: Oh, for quite some time.
18: See him very often?
10: Every time he comes to New York.

0: Yellison.
1: How long have you known Walter, Miss Mayland?
0: Oh, for quite some time.
1: See him very often?
0: Every time he comes to New York, he lives in Chicago, you know.
1: Yes, we know.
0: Every time he comes to New York on business, we go out, restaurants, theater, nightclubs. We have a good time.
1: How often does he come to New York?
0: Oh, I don't know. Every month. He's selling his business here.
1: How long does he stay?
0: Usually.
1: Yes, usually.
0: 2 or 3 days, maybe sometimes a week.
1: How did you meet him? Do you remember?
0: Yes, I remember. It was some friends. They had a party, and I was there, and Walter came. That's how we met. He's awfully nice. He has a big business in Chicago, and he's really a sweet guy, really. It's a shame something like this had to happen to him.
1: How long have you lived in New York, Miss Taylor?
0: Does it make any difference?
1: We'd like to know. I'd just like to get things straight.
0: I've lived in New York most of my life.
1: You work?
0: No, I don't work.
1: How do you get along?
0: I have my alimony.
1: I thought it was Miss June Nayland.
0: When I got my divorce, the judge said I could use my maiden name again. That's the way I wanted it.
1: Hmm. How much alimony do you get?
0: Isn't that a little personal?
1: Maybe it is, but I'd like to know how a young woman living alone with no job can dress so well. That's such a nice apartment. Such nice furniture.
0: I don't see what that has to do with it. I don't see what that has to do with it at all.
1: How much alimony do you get?
0: $300 a month.
1: Your former husband been regular in his payments?
0: Of course he has been.
1: $300 a month enough for you to live on?
0: It's adequate.
1: Marilyn, you know a man named Philip Creedy?
0: No.
1: How about Arthur Harrod?
0: No, I don't know any Arthur Harrod. I don't know either of them. What's this all about? I could have liked to know. You bring me over and ask me these personal questions like I was a criminal or something.
1: Well, Philip Creedy and Arthur Harrod are the two men who were picked up in Albany by the state police. They were in your car.
0: Well, I don't see what that has to do with how much alimony I get, or how I live, or what kind of clothes I wear.
1: They told the officer who went up to bring them back that you hired them to rob Mr. Harrod.
0: I did?
1: That's what they said.
0: That's ridiculous!
1: They said they met you in a bar in Greenwich Village. You told them you had a date with this rich manufacturer from Chicago.
0: That's crazy!
1: I said you told them he always carried a lot of money.
0: That's absolutely crazy!
1: You were going to this certain nightclub. They said you told them where you parked your car, what time you'd be there, what time you'd be up.
0: That's not so!
1: They said you told them exactly what to do, where to be, where to go, even to wreck your car so you could collect the insurance on it.
0: That's so ridiculous I don't even want to talk about it.
1: No, it sounds ridiculous. That's what they said.
0: I don't care what they said.
1: Why would they want to put you into this thing if you had nothing to do with it?
0: I don't know why, but I had nothing to do with it. Nothing at all. It's the silliest thing I ever heard of. It's crazy. It's a crazy lie.
1: Hmm. Well, we'll get it straightened out. It won't be hard.
0: I'm so glad to hear that.
1: Now, Mr. Eridge got into town on Monday.
0: Yes.
1: You saw him, you said, Monday night, Tuesday night, and last night.
0: That's right.
1: Whose idea was it to go down to Greenwich Village last night?
0: It was his, Wally.
1: Go to Greenwich Village Tuesday night?
0: We went to the theater.
1: Not to the theater?
0: Well,
1: get that, will you, Lynch?
2: Yes, sir.
0: We went to my place.
2: 21st Squad.
1: On Monday night?
2: Yeah.
0: Nightclub.
2: All right.
1: In Greenwich Village?
2: Hold on a second.
0: No, in Midtown.
2: Lieutenant.
1: Yeah, Lynch. Now?
3: Yeah, right now.
1: I'll tell you what.
3: Yes, sir.
2: Hello, Whitey. I'll be right out.
1: Go ahead.
2: Yes, Lieutenant.
1: Did you go to a club in Greenwich Village the last time Mr. Harrod was in New York?
0: No.
1: Has he ever taken you to the village?
0: No.
1: And why'd you go last night?
0: There was an act there we were interested in seeing.
1: Well, who was interested, you or Mr. Harrod?
0: Oh, this is so ridiculous. I don't even want to talk about it anymore. I refuse to talk about it.
1: All right, we'll skip it for a while. Mrs. Harrod is outside.
0: Oh, is she?
1: You know her?
0: No.
1: She went right from LaGuardia to the hospital. There was nothing she could do there, so I asked her to come over. I think she'd like to hear from you how it happened.
0: Yes, I think she's entitled to hear from me. Does she know that I was with Walt at the time?
1: Imagine she does.
0: I imagine she knows the whole story about Walt and me.
1: I imagine.
0: Well, all right.
1: Shaloka.
2: Yes, sir.
1: Okay. She'll be right in.
0: I don't know what I can tell her.
2: Right in there, Mrs. Harrod.
1: Come in, please.
0: Thank you.
1: Close the door, Lynn.
2: Yes.
4: Mrs. Harrod, this is Lieutenant King.
1: How do you do?
5: Lieutenant King.
4: And Miss Mayland.
0: I'm sorry about what happened, Mrs. Harrod. Very sorry.

0: I know. I suppose we all are. I just came from the hospital, Lieutenant. I understand his condition is quite critical.
1: Yes, I know.
0: I want to thank you for the interest you've shown, Miss Mayer. I heard you were there all night and practically all this morning.
2: Yes, I was.
0: It was very considerate. I appreciate it. Have you known Walter a long time?
2: Yes, for quite some time.
0: I see.
2: I know you'd understand, Mrs. Edge. He's spoken quite often about you and the boys in the house and all about you.
0: You do. I'm sorry, but I can't say the same.
1: After the two women concluded their conversation, Lieutenant King spoke privately to Mrs. Erich for a few minutes. Then she returned to the hospital. The interrogation of Miss Nalen was then continued. She vehemently denied any connection with the two men who had been arrested by the New York State Police near Albany. Shortly after 2 p.m., Lieutenant King received a phone call from Detective Fitzpatrick in charge of the detail driving the suspects back from Albany. He was calling from a filling station on the Henry Hudson Drive in the Bronx and informed the lieutenant that they would be at the station house within a half hour. After a few more minutes of questioning, Lieutenant King reminded Miss Nalen that she had had nothing to eat all day. She agreed that she was hungry and was escorted to a restaurant on Lexington Avenue by Detective Whitey Howard. I was still at the meeting of the borough commander's office at 2:20 p.m. when the two suspects arrived at the station house. They were taken upstairs to the detective squad where they were immediately fingerprinted and their pedigrees taken. Then, together, they were taken to Lieutenant King's office.
3: All right. Where are you taking us now?
4: Right in here.
3: What's in there?
4: DeLuca, Lieutenant.
3: The Lieutenant, Art.
4: All right, go on.
3: Go on, Art.
4: I'm going.
3: Come over here and sit down.
4: Where do you want to sit?
3: Right there. Sit down.
4: Sit down, Art.
3: Close the door, Len.
4: Yes, sir.
3: You're Creedy?
4: That's right, yeah.
3: You're Harrod?
4: I'm Harrod, yeah.
3: You ever in trouble before, Creedy?
4: Yeah.
3: Where?
4: In New York.
3: For what?
4: Grand larceny.
3: What'd you get out of it?
4: 3 years suspended.
3: Ever do any time?
4: Yeah.
3: Where?
4: Elmira. I did 22 months of burglary.
3: What about you?
5: Me?
3: Yeah. You ever in trouble?
5: Just in the Army, that's all. I did some time in Leavenworth. Not the penitentiary, the DB there.
3: For what?
5: For stealing.
3: I understand you two admit shooting the man, did you?
4: Yeah, we shot him. Didn't we, Art?
5: Yeah, we shot him.
3: How much get off him?
4: I don't know, $1,100.
5: $1,100, yeah.
4: Yeah, it was that girl at June got us into this thing. She put the whole thing up to us. Is that right, Art?
5: Yeah, that's right.
4: I mean, we didn't want any trouble. We just out for a good time. She saw us in that bar in the village, and not the place where they went together, another joint. Tuesday she saw us.
3: When?
4: Tuesday.
3: What time Tuesday?
4: In the afternoon. Is that right, Art?
5: Yeah, that's right.
4: I mean, we didn't want any trouble.
3: Did you ever see her before that?
4: Oh, sure. Lots of times we've seen her around. I knew her for years. When I introduced her out, didn't I say meet an old friend of mine?
5: Yeah, that's what you said, Phil.
4: I mean, she put us up to it. I didn't want any trouble. I had enough trouble all my life. I won't stay out of trouble. She told us she had a date with this fellow, that he always carries around a lot of money, and she'd take him to this place. He'd get a little tight. It'd be a cinch. She didn't tell us we'd have to shoot him then. She said then it's a simple operation, didn't she, Art?
5: That's right. We thought it would be simple.
3: She denies she even knows him.
4: Well, of course she'd deny it. What do you think she's going to do, admit it? She put us up to it. It was all her idea. It'd be a cinch, nothing to it. Art'll bail me out, won't you, Art?
5: Yeah. I'll bail you out. She put us up to it.
3: Where's the gun you shot him with?
4: We threw it out in the parkway someplace. I can tell you where. I know just where, don't I, Art?
5: Yeah.
4: It's a fine thing putting us up to something like this. We didn't want any trouble. She gives us a sob story about how she can't make ends meet. Wouldn't be so bad now if she's trying to squirm out of it. Well, she's not going to get off with nothing. Isn't that right, Art?
5: Yeah. Guess so.
3: You look and see if they're back, will you?
6: Yes, sir. Are you in here, Lieutenant?
3: Yeah.
6: Yes, sir. Okay.
5: How's the guy today?
3: About the same.
5: I hope he don't die.
3: You'd better hope so.
5: I wasn't thinking about myself. I just didn't mean him any harm, that's all.
4: I don't mind somebody getting hooked for something they did, but when they try to lie their way out of it, when you got them 14 ways to breakfast, that's something else. Is that right, Art?
5: Yeah.
4: Yeah, there she is. That's her. What are you trying to lie your way out of it for?
7: I don't even want to talk about it.
4: Sure she don't want to talk about it, because anything you say might get you in deeper, that's all.
7: What are you trying to do to me?
4: I just want you to get with comedy.
3: Okay, all right.
4: She's lying, that's all.
3: All right, Phil, keep it quiet.
5: Malin, you ever see these two before?
8: Yes. They're the two that held us up and shot Walter.
4: Now, you see? She don't mind telling the truth about that. It don't hurt her.
9: All right.
4: She told us exactly what to do and how to get the money. She even told us where he kept it. What pocket? I didn't want anything to do with it. She told us. Isn't that right, Art? Isn't that the honest to goodness
8: truth? It's not. No, it isn't.
4: Tell him, Art, isn't it?
5: No. No, she had nothing to do with it.
4: Are you crazy?
5: Good still, he thought up the whole idea while we were laying over in Albany. He said when the New York cops get here, let's put it over on the girl and it would go better for us. It was his idea to do that.
4: How do you like that?
5: He said if we could put some of the blame on her, we won't get so much out of it. It would go easier on us if we got to be witness against her.
4: Wait till I get you along.
9: That'll be a long wait.
5: I'm sorry, lady. I didn't want to hurt you. There's enough people hurt already.
8: Thanks.
9: Now let's go outside, Miss Millen.
4: How do you like that?
9: Keep your eye on them, Lud.
4: Yes, sir. Guy won't make it easier on himself.
9: Well, guess that settles it, Miss Millen.
8: I hope so.
9: I'm sorry for any anxiety we caused you, but we've got to check these things through.
8: Well, it's over. Thank goodness for that.
10: Hello, Matt.
9: Oh, hello, Captain. You've met Miss Nalen, Captain Kennelly?
10: Yes, we met.
8: Hello.
10: Well, how's it going, Matt?
9: Miss Nalen is just leaving.
10: Oh?
9: We've got your car downstairs, Miss Nalen. You have to put in a claim with the desk officer for it.
8: Do I have to do it right away?
9: No, there's no hurry.
8: I want to get back to the hospital. I can't say it was a pleasure.
10: Bye, Miss Nalen.
9: We'll call you when we need you.
8: Yes. Goodbye, Captain.
10: Goodbye. Well, I'm glad she's cleared, Matt. Would have been too bad.
9: Yes, sir. Well, you want to hear what I've got to say to those boys who are wasting our time?
10: No, thanks, Matt. I'm sure you don't need any help from me.
11: First Precinct, Sergeant Kenny. What do you mean, robbed? Held up? Well, where is this? Where? 1105 or 1109. Well, who got shot?
10: Who?
11: Yeah. Well, which way do they go, uptown or downtown?
10: And so it goes. Around the clock, through the week, every day, every year. A police precinct in the city of New York is a flesh-and-blood merry-go-round. Anyone can catch the brass ring. Or the brass ring can catch anyone.
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0: The number one ladies detective agency. Written and dramatized by Alexander McCall Smith. Episode 2. Canoeing for ladies.
1: This is me, Precious Ramotswe, creator and owner of the number one ladies detective agency in Gaborone, Botswana, Southern Africa. And that is exactly where I am standing, on a small patch of earth, of African earth, large enough for me to sit down upon if I felt like it. That is what we all need, I think, a little bit of earth that we can sit down upon. And there is enough room, surely, in all the world for each of us to have that. And what else do we need? We need a room to sleep in, which I have in my house on Zebra Drive. We need food to eat and water to drink, and I have both of those too. And people to love, which I am lucky enough to have as well. They are still asleep, of course, as I am the first to get up in the mornings and walk out here in the garden with a warm cup of red bush tea in my hands, and the sky growing lighter and the birds beginning their day with song. In a few moments I must go inside, as my husband, Mr. J.L.B. Matokoni, will be waking up, and he would come into the kitchen and say what he says to me every morning. Every morning the same thing, which is not unusual, as most of us say the same thing every day, and there is nothing wrong in that, as long as our words are kind ones.
2: Well now, ma, that looks like a very fine breakfast.
1: Those are the exact words he uses every day, and I am always pleased to hear them, and I reply,
3: thank you very much, Ra. A good breakfast is the best way of starting the day, no doubt about that.
2: And your day, Ma, what are your plans for today?
3: Work, I suppose. Just me, of course, because Mama Futsi is on compassionate leave.
2: Oh, poor Futi. Any news?
3: Yeah, Futi himself is doing well, I hear. He has recovered from the operation and he will be able to walk once everything is sorted out. It's Mama Kutsi I'm more worried about. She's anxious about seeing him and being able to look after him. But that wretched aunt of his...
2: I've seen that woman. Mm. And her car, too. A person's car tells us a lot about them, Ma. And she has that old brown car with its mean windows.
3: Like person, like car?
2: Exactly.
3: I had an old van for many years. A broken down old van.
2: But a kind one, Ma. Hmm. There is no shame in driving old cars. Although the time comes, of course, when one has to say goodbye. But let's not think about saying goodbye to cars. What else today, Ma?
3: Oh, there are many things. There's the business of that American lady and the legacy for the guide. Speaking of vans, Mr. J.L.B. Matokoni, I might have to drive up to Maun, you know, on business.
2: Oh, by yourself, Ma. That's a bit of a journey.
3: Oh, it would do Mama Kutsi good to get away, Ra. We shall go up together, two lady detectives looking for a man who is going to get a very nice surprise.
2: Once you find out who he is, Ma, you will see.
3: Oh, we'll find out, Ra. Remember Hansi?
2: That safari man.
3: Yes, him. His job is to arrange for people to go off on safari, isn't it?
2: Mm-hmm.
3: Well, here are two ladies who want to go off on a safari of a sort.
4: Yes, yes. I'm not saying that you're not entitled to a refund, but this must come from the tour operator and not from this office. That's the person who actually took you on this safari. And what was wrong with it anyway? No. Well, you can't always see a lion, madam. They cannot say to the lions, please be there at 3 o'clock sharp so that Mrs. So-and-so can see you sitting under a tree. I am not being unhelpful, madam. I'm trying to explain. Well, we'll speak later then. Thank you. Goodbye. Maromotswe.
3: Hansi, my good friend.
4: Yes, I'm your good friend. But how often do you come to see me, Ma Romotswe? Once a year? And all the time, I sit here thinking, how is Ma Romotswe doing? When is she coming to see her Hansi again?
3: Except I very much doubt that you think that, Hansi. I think you sit there thinking about much younger ladies than me.
4: Oh, Ma Romotswe, I'm a respectable man. I sit here thinking about lions and elephants and how we can arrange more meetings between our clients and these difficult gentlemen of the bush. And of course, I sit here taking complaints, as you've just heard. But enough of that. Is there any reason for this visit, Ma? Or is it just for tea?
3: I want to go up to the Okavangura.
4: You want to go on a safari, Ma? You?
3: Of course not. But I need some information for a case I'm working on. I need to find out about somebody who works up there. A person whose name I do not know, who works in a camp that also has a name that I don't know.
4: If you don't know either of these things, I really don't see how I can help.
3: Ah, we have a clue, Hansi. The name of the camp is something to do with an animal, or possibly a bird.
4: If it's a bird, then it could be Eagle Island Camp. Probably is. That's a well-known place. It could be them.
3: Then all I need to know is their telephone number.
4: There are no ordinary telephones in the Bushma. They use a radio or a satellite phone. But you can speak to the office in Maun. They'll get in touch with them for you.
3: I'll do that. Thanks, Hansi.
4: I know one of their guides up there, a man called Mighty. He's a very good guide, you know. One of those people who can read the ground like a book and can tell you about all the animals that have passed that way over the last 5 days. If he saw your footprints, he'd say, Lady of...
3: of traditional build.
4: Exactly. Lady of traditional build. She went by 2 hours ago, heading north. T. Maramotswe, before you think of heading north...
3: That would be very nice, but I mustn't stay long. I have work to do in the office, and my assistant is still off work. Her fiancé had a bad accident last week.
4: I heard about that.
5: Mama Kutsi, don't look so surprised, Ma. I'm back at work.
6: Yes, so I see.
5: And everything is back to normal.
6: Futi, Radi Futi?
5: He is out of hospital, Ma. So there was no point in my staying at home and brooding about his accident. I am not one to brood, Ma Romotswe.
6: Oh, of course not. But...
5: And now he's at his aunt's place. You know that woman? She has taken him.
6: That must be because they don't like people to leave hospital by themselves. They like to hand them over to the care of relatives so that they'd be looked after.
5: Is it for your sake, not a relative, Ma? Does a ring mean nothing these days? Is the lady who's going to look after him for the rest of his life not close enough to be able to take care of him when he comes out of hospital with only 1 foot? And the other foot just thrown away like some old rubbish. And he'll have crutches to begin with, and I could help him. It's so unfair, Ma, that this happens to a good man, and there are all these bad men walking about the place with 2 complete legs and not having accidents.
6: Oh, Ma, I don't like to see you crying. Footy is out of hospital, and that is the most important thing.
5: They should not have let that woman take him away. She has taken him to her house now. But when I telephoned her to speak to him, she wouldn't let me. She said that he was resting, and she would see whether he could phone me later. But she never spoke to him. And so he didn't phone.
6: Leave it for now, eh? We can try and sort out something later. We'll find a way. Now, why don't we have tea? And I can tell you while we are drinking about a plan I have. I've made a decision, you see. We're going up to the Okavango. You and me.
5: A business trip? Will this be a business trip?
6: It will indeed.
5: All expenses paid.
6: Within reason.
5: This is very good news. Oh. I've never been on a business trip, but I'm ready, ma. Incidental expenses? Those will be paid too?
6: Yes, but...
5: Shoe expenses?
6: I'm not sure what shoe expenses are, ma. If your shoes are damaged up there, then of course the office would pay for them to be fixed, but... That is very unlikely, I think. I was thinking of...
5: It is very wild up there. It is not Habaroni where there are streets and where the paths are safe. This is the bush, ma. And you cannot wear town shoes in the bush.
6: What do you have in mind, ma? I shall be very happy to lend you a pair of my stout shoes. You cannot wear those nice green shoes of yours up in the Delta... Even if they would be good camouflage.
5: That is very kind of you, ma. Your shoes have always struck me as being very sensible, but the problem is that your feet, which are very good feet, of course, are not small feet. My own feet are not the smallest feet in Aberoni, but they are not quite as large as your own feet are. And that means I cannot wear your shoes as they would fall off. Every time I took a step.
6: Well, ma, I wasn't thinking
5: of... I had in mind some of those very nice new boots they have in the shops. You know, the ones with laces in the front. They are very suitable for the bush and they look very smart, too.
6: Well, Mama Kutsi, I suppose you can have new boots. Take the money from petty cash and get them.
5: That is very kind of you, ma. And what about you? You should get some boots for yourself, too.
6: Oh, I do not need boots, ma. I've got my comfortable flat shoes. You could walk across the Kalahari and back in those shoes of mine.
5: And what if you stand on a snake, ma?
6: Oh, I would be very careful. I've been walking about Botswana a long time, and I have not yet stood on a snake.
5: Careful, ma. There is always a first time for everything. There is something called the law of averages. You may have heard of it. It says that if you haven't trodden on a snake yet, then you may tread on one soon.
6: More potatoes, Ra? You've only had 4 or 5. There are more.
2: I should not eat too many, Ma. I read somewhere that you should eat 1 potato a day. That is all.
6: Where did you read such nonsense, Ra? 1 potato? How can anybody live on 1 potato?
2: I was just telling you what I read. So, yes, I will have another 2 potatoes, Ma. They are very delicious.
6: And I have cooked 2 big pots of stew for when I am away. You can take them out and warm them up. Eat 1/2 pot of stew a day, so they will last you for 4 days altogether. I do not want to come home from the Okavango and discover that you have starved to death in my absence and I have no more husband.
2: 4 days, Mara Motswe. Oh, that is a long time. But I hope that it is a good trip for you and Mama Kutsi.
6: Oh, I'm sure it will be. Mind you, 9 hours in the van with Mama Kutsi, talking all the way. I shall hear a lot about
5: the Botswana Secretarial College. Did I ever tell you, Mara Motswe, about how I got my place there? Did I?
6: I don't think so, Ma. Or perhaps you did. I can't remember.
5: I don't think I did. I lived up in Bobonomu, and there is not much for people to do up there. If you want to get ahead, you really have to come to Habaroni or Francistown, maybe. Plenty of people went to Francistown and did well. There was a girl in my class at school who became a midwife. She trained in Francistown and met a very nice man there who was a sergeant in the police. They had 3 children now, ma.
6: Oh, that is very nice, ma.
5: I never thought of being a nurse, ma. I wanted to be a secretary right from the beginning. There was a book at school which showed the sort of life that secretaries had. And I knew that this was for me.
6: A glamorous life, eh? Is that the picture it painted?
5: Yes. It showed a secretary in an office high up in one of those tall buildings. Hmm. We had no buildings like that in Bobolo. And I thought that it would be very exciting to be in a job like that. Underneath the photograph, it said, enjoy the high life as a secretary.
6: But not all secretaries work in offices like that, ma.
5: As I soon found out. But it didn't matter. Because then I understood what the real role of secretary is. To make sure that everything is filed in the right place. Uh-huh. Mm? That is one of the most important things there is, ma. To get everything filed in the right place.

0: education. That was one of the hardest subjects at the Botswana Secretarial College because the lady who gave the test always spoke very quickly. She said, "You won't be able to ask your boss to slow down, ladies, because bosses speak at the speed that suits them, not you. So you better get used to taking dictation at this speed, because this is what you might encounter when you're in an office."
1: Ah, I think that's Maunma. You see those houses over there through the trees? See them? I think that's Maun.
0: Well, here we are, Ma. That's been a long trip. But you know, I think it's gone rather quickly. It always does when one has somebody to talk to.
2: I was pleased that our journey was over. Not because it had been difficult to listen to Mama Kutsi, but because it was a long way to drive, and my shoulders were tired and aching by the time we reached our destination. I longed to lie back in a hot bath, and I was very pleased to discover that the people we were staying with, cousins of Mr. J.L.B. Matakoni, who had stayed with us in Khabaroni, had a bathroom with a bath, rather than just a shower. And when they said to me, "Would you like a bath, Mara Motswe?" I accepted immediately and spent at least 40 minutes lying there before I got out, dried myself, and went into the kitchen for the evening meal. Then, when the meal was over, I excused myself and went off to bed, where I dropped off to sleep within minutes. Dreaming, I think, of that long white road that we had driven across. That long white road across the top of the Mahadi Hadi salt pans, where the Botswana sky is like a great blue dome, and where the winds come from far and empty places. Places where there are no men or women, just the sky and the air and the animals.
0: Mara Motswe! Mara Motswe, wake up! Come on, wake up!
3: I'm waking up, Ma.
0: She slept for 10 hours. It is time for us to go.
3: Oh, I was very tired. Is it really time to go?
0: Yes. We are going out to Eagle Island Camp. They have arranged a boatman to take us. It is going to be a long journey, so we better get going.
3: Oh, I suppose you're right, Ma.
0: I am right. This is a business trip. When you are on a business trip, you cannot lie in bed.
4: The boatman should be here soon, Ma. He said 9 o'clock.
0: This is very exciting, Ma. Mm-hmm. You know, I've never been in a boat before.
4: Ah, well, you'll find out soon enough what it's like. Can you swim, Mama Kutsi?
0: I have never learned to swim. Up in Bobanogo, we really didn't have any water. Mm. It's hard to learn to swim when there is no water.
4: I cannot swim either. But I was invited to go swimming in the pool at the Sun Hotel.
0: And did you go, Ma?
4: Yeah, I went in at the shallow end. It was not very deep, and I found that I could stand. But then I made a very interesting discovery.
0: That you could swim?
4: Oh, no, I did not find out that I could swim. I found, though, that I could float. I very slowly took the weight off my legs, and I floated. I did not have to move my arms. I just floated.
0: That is very good, Ma. Perhaps it is something to do with being so traditionally built. A thin person would think you floated. Look, is that the boat?
4: Yes, it's a canoe, a makoro.
0: Will we both fit in that, Ma? What if a hippo?
4: Oh, let's not talk about hippos, Ma. It is not a good idea to talk about hippos when you are just about to set off on a river journey.
5: Hello there, ladies. Eagle Island Camp.
3: Yes, that's us.
5: Just pass your bags over. Plenty of room.
3: Will there be room for us too?
5: Plenty room. You get in first, Ma. There we are. No, don't worry. Just sit down. There. And you, Ma, you sit at the back there. Comfortable?
0: The water is very close to the top of the canoe. Is that a normal raft?
5: It is not normal, Ma. This canoe is very heavy now. That is why the water is almost coming over the side. But we will be perfectly safe, huh? As long as you two ladies don't move. And off we go.
6: And if we do move?
5: If you move, we go into the water. Eh? Big splash.
6: It isn't funny. We can't go into the water where there are...
5: hippos and many crocodiles too. And of course, sometimes there are elephants who like to swim in this river. And snakes too. There are snakes that live in the reeds by the side of the river. They like to swim too. Did you know that, Ma?
6: I do not wish to hear about these things, Ra.
4: Of course, you are not frightened by any of these creatures, are you, Ra?
5: Oh, no, Ma. I am very frightened, Ma. I should not like to meet a hippo. They are very bad-tempered animals, hmm? And they can snap a man in two with those great teeth of theirs, huh? Just like that. It is broken in two.
4: That is very unlikely to happen, I think.
5: Oh, no, Ma. It happens all the time. I know a man who was snapped in two just a few months ago. He was a cousin of my mother. And now he is late.
4: Oh, man.
5: I suppose it is better to be taken by a hippo than a crocodile. If a hippo bites you in two, then you do not have much time to think. Hmm? It is very quick. Particularly if you get your head in that big mouth of his, then it must be like night coming suddenly. Very dark, I think.
4: I think that perhaps we should talk about something else.
5: The crocodiles, now, they get you in his jaws, you see. Then he takes you down underwater. And he rolls over and over, spinning you round and round. That is to make you drown. Then he drags you away to his lair, which is usually under the roots at the edge of a riverbank. Rather like that place over there. You see it? That is a good place for a crocodile to have his lair.
4: I think perhaps...
5: Crocodiles, they don't like fresh meat. Mm-mm. They much prefer to eat their prey when it is a bit rotten. That is why they put you in their lair.
4: Excuse me, Ra. This is all very interesting, but I do not think it is a good idea to tell people these stories when they are on the water. There are some stories that are better told on land.
5: As you wish, Ma.
7: This way, Ma Rumotswe. Trip went well?
4: Oh, put it this way. I'm glad to have arrived. That singing...
7: Oh, it's a little custom we have here at the camp. The staff sing when new visitors arrive. We've just had a number of guests arrive. Maybe you'll meet them later. I am Mighty, the chief guide.
4: Dumela Ra. I am Mara Motswe of the number one ladies detective agency in Khabaroni. And this is my secretary...
8: Assistant detective.
4: Mama Kutsi. Could we talk to you, Mighty?
7: Of course, Ma. Under the trees, over there.
8: Is that not too close to the water? All those crocodiles...
7: Oh, it's quite safe. Don't worry. Why do you want to talk to me, Ma Ramotswe?
4: You get many visitors here, don't you?
7: Many. They stay a few days, enjoy their safari, then off home again. They like it, and we like to make them happy. Our country makes people happy for some reason, Ma. Have you noticed that?
4: Oh, I have. Botswana is a good place. But tell me, Ra, do you remember an American lady who stayed here for a much longer time than usual? Over a week.
7: We get many American ladies.
4: I can give you the exact date.
7: I suppose I can look at the book. It will have the names of all our guests at the time.
4: This was Mrs. Grant.
7: Mrs. Grant? Ah! Now I do remember that lady, Ma. She stayed almost 10 days, I think. Mm-hmm. She was very happy here. How is she?
4: I'm sorry to tell you that she is now late.
7: Oh, I'm very sorry.
4: She is late. But her visit here was very important for her. When she went home, she told people that she had never before experienced such kindness.
7: Oh, I am glad. I am very glad to hear that, Ma. But is there something wrong?
4: Nothing at all. She has left a present for the guide who looked after her. A legacy in her will.
7: Oh, that is very good. She would have been looked after by Teboho, if I remember correctly. I can check.
8: May we speak to this Teboho, Ra?
7: Oh, of course. He'll be back very soon. He's taken some people for a game walk, but he'll be back. If you ladies wait here, I'll bring him over to speak to you.
4: Thank you, Ra. rather easy, wouldn't you say, Mama Kutsi?
6: Yes. It has not been a difficult case at all.
4: I often find that the simplest way of finding the answer to something is to ask somebody. It really isn't very hard.
6: No. Perhaps we shall write to Clovis Anderson, the author of The Principles of Private Detection, and tell him the... Maramutsu, what is that large black thing in the water over there? Is that a crocodile?
4: A shadow, Mama Kutsi. Oh. Just a shadow.
5: Maramutsu?
4: Yes, Ra. You are Teboho?
5: Yes. They told me that you wanted to speak to me. They said that you were a detective.
4: No need to be nervous, Ra. I am not that sort of detective. I am a detective who specializes in bringing good news to people.
5: I do not understand, Ma.
4: Well, let me tell you.

0: And so this Mrs. Grant has now left $3,000 to you, Ra. It is a thank you present for your kindness.
1: I don't know what to say, Ma. She must have been a very kind person.
0: I think she was.
1: She wrote to me, you know.
0: Oh, did she?
1: Yes. She sent a photograph she had taken of me standing with her. I can get it for you if you like. It is in my room somewhere.
0: That would be good. A good man, I think, Maramutsu.
2: A lucky one, too.
0: Here he comes. It looks as if he's found his letter.
1: Here you are, Ma. This is the letter I got from the lady, from Mrs. Grant. And here's the photograph. I was a bit thinner then, you'll see. Maybe I should go on a diet.
0: There is nothing wrong with being traditionally built. This is the photograph.
1: Yes, me with Mrs. Grant. That is the lady.
0: Thank you, Ra. Very interesting. Now, Mama Kutsi and I need to go and get ready for our dinner. We'll see you later. Go and get Mighty. This is a disaster.
3: What's wrong?
0: It's not her. That photograph is of another woman.
3: Ah,
0: the lawyer sent me a press cutting with a photo of his Mrs. Grant, her obituary. And that's not her. It's a different Mrs. Grant.
3: Oh, my goodness. And we've told that poor man that he has $3,000 waiting for him. You said it was simple, Maramutsu.
0: I know I did, Mama Kutsi. I was wrong. Go and fetch Mighty. Ask him to come quickly.
4: Yes, Maramutsu. You wanted to see me.
0: I did. It is the wrong woman.
4: Who is the wrong woman?
0: Your Mrs. Grant is not the right Mrs. Grant. She's the wrong Mrs. Grant.
4: How can that be?
0: Oh, there must be two. Maybe there are two Mighties as well and two Mama Kutsis.
3: There are not two Mama Kutsis.
0: Tell me, Ra. Is there another camp that is called after an animal?
4: Well, our neighbor, Lion's Tail Camp. It is not far away, about 3 miles.
0: Can you take us there now, Ra?
4: Right now?
0: Right now.
4: Well, it's getting late. We'll have to go by boat.
0: Oh, I'm ready to go. Mama Kutsi?
3: This Mama Kutsi is ready to go. I don't know about any other Mama Kutsis.
0: We set off for Lion's Tail Camp in another of those makoros, those little canoes that they use up in the Okavango Delta. Mighty knew what he was doing, and I knew that we were safe in his hands. But I still worried about coming round a bend in the river and meeting a hippo or an elephant. Mama Kutsi closed her eyes, I think, and that may have helped. As we traveled, I thought of what had happened. It had been an extraordinary coincidence, but there must have been two Mrs. Grants who came on safari at the same time. One to Eagle Island Camp and one to Lion's Tail. I had jumped to a conclusion, and now I was paying for it. Or rather, that poor man, Teboho, was paying for it. I wondered what I would be able to say to him. I would simply have to tell him that I had made a bad mistake and ask him to forgive me. He would be upset, of course. Who wouldn't be in such circumstances? And he would be angry with me, too. But it was my fault, and I would have to bear that. Eventually we arrived, and Mighty went to fetch the guide, a man called Moripe. We told him who we were and that we were looking for a man who had looked after an American lady called...
5: Mrs. Grant? Yes, I remember her, Ma. She was here for quite a few days. I looked after her. Is anything wrong?
0: She is late, Ra.
5: Oh, that is very sad. She was a very energetic lady. She walked very fast on the game walks and took a lot of photographs. She seemed very happy to be here.
0: Oh, she was, Ra. Thanks to you.
5: She was very grateful for the kindness that she found in Botswana. Oh,
0: very grateful indeed, Ra. And she has left you a big present. $3,000.
5: Oh, Ma...
0: $3,000. And you are sure it was you who looked after her?
4: You can't trust this man, Ma. He is a good man. And he's going to be marrying Teboho's sister. He and Teboho are good friends.
0: Is he now? Tell me, Ra, are Teboho's parents late?
5: They are both late, sadly.
0: So the bride price would be payable to the uncle?
5: No, to the brother, to Teboho.
0: Very interesting.
5: Yes, and I was going to find it very difficult. I asked him to defer the payment. My sister has been ill and she has many children. I've had to support them.
0: So you've been able to pay nothing?
5: Yes, but now, well, now I can give him the money.
0: He thinks he already has it. In a way, he has. This $3,000, Ra, will that cover the bride price?
5: Easily.
0: So I'll pay it to him, and that will be that. Good. All arranged. We traveled back to Khabaroni, Mama Kutsi and I, back across the Makhadi Hadi salt pans, back down the Francistown Road past Muchudi, where I had spent my childhood, and home to Mr. J.L.B. Matakoni for me, and Futi Radifuti for her. Well, not quite, in Mama Kutsi's case, because poor Futi was still in the hands of that unpleasant aunt of his. That was one problem, but it was not the only one. Problems come in threes, I think. One of which, the case of the two Mrs. Grants, had been sorted out very satisfactorily, leaving everybody more than happy. The other two, well, over the next few days, I think we dealt with those rather well, too. There was Mr. Kereleng and his house, and there was Futi's aunt. They were the same problem in a way. Difficult women. Mr. Kereleng's problem was that he had made over his house to a woman who said she would marry him, and then, once she had got the house, decided that it was not such a good idea. That woman was Violet Sepoto.
6: So what now? He signs the new one. Simple.
2: Not so simple, Ma.
7: No, not so simple, Violet Sepoto.
6: I'm talking to this fat woman, not you, Grace Mikutsu.
2: She is my assistant, Ma, and so you are talking to both of us.
7: Yeah.
2: And both of us are talking to you when we say that we don't think that Mr. Kereleng would sign this new deed. In fact, he most certainly won't. And that means that you must vacate this house, which is his house, within 1 week. That is what we have come to say to you.
6: You! You! Get out of this house!
2: You are the one who must get out of it, Ma. And if you do not, then Mr. Kereleng's lawyer tells me that there will be a court order served on you next week. Sorry about that. But you should think about these things before you try to trick poor, weak men.
6: Get out! Get out! Botsak!
7: You have too much purple eyeliner on, Violet Sepoto.
6: Purple Sepoto! Oh, no!
7: Are you all right, Maramotse?
2: I'm very upset. That was a nasty scene.
7: She's a nasty woman. That purple eyeliner.
2: Do not talk about that, Ma.
7: She's horrible.
2: Oh, yes. She's unhappy and she brings unhappiness to others. That is very sad. I'm sorry for her.
7: I'm sorry. I didn't behave very well in there.
2: Oh, don't worry about it. You were a bit excited.
7: Mm. And that eyeliner, Ma, what a color. Oh.
8: So, that sorted that out. I must say that Violet Sepoto woman is the limit. But she met a match in you. I'm proud of you, Ma. You are a strong woman. You can take on anybody.
2: Almost anybody, Ra.
0: When it came to the final problem, the problem of Futi's aunt, I must say that I felt I needed a bit of assistance. Not just Mama Kutsi in that case, but somebody, well, somebody a bit larger. And as it happened, who should come into the office but Ma Potokwani?
9: Coco, may I come in?
2: Ah, Ma Potokwani. Of course. You're always welcome, Ma.
9: Thank you. And good morning to you too, Mama Kutsi.
2: Good morning, Ma.
9: I've heard of Mr. Radifuti's accident, Ma. And I am very sorry. I am very sad for you, Ma.
2: Thank you, Ma. That is very kind of you.
9: I am always telling the drivers who deliver things to our place to watch out when they reverse. Do they listen to me? Oh, they do not.
2: Men do not listen to women. It is a big problem.
9: Yes, it is, but your footy. He's a lucky man to have you, Ma. When he comes out of hospital, you can nurse him back to health.
2: Actually, he's already out, Ma.
9: Ah, that is very good news. So, you are already looking after him. And you give him plenty of meat, Ma. Breakfast, lunch, supper, good Botswana beef. That will make him strong. And vegetables, vitamin C. You've got somebody at your house to help out?
2: Well, Ma, it's a bit difficult. Futi has been taken in by his aunt, you see.
9: That woman? I've met her. She has a big head, doesn't she? Rather like a...
2: Melon, yes. That is the woman.
9: She is a very difficult person, I think. Very rude, as I recall. She was very unpleasant to one of the house mothers at the orphan farm. The poor lady was in tears. She said, some woman with a very big head made me embarrassed.
2: That is her. And she turns me away from the house whenever I try to go and see Footy.
9: What? What is this nonsense? The place for a man recovering from an operation is by his fiancée's side. That has always been so. And the world has not changed to make it any different now. Do you not agree with me, Ma Ramotswe?
7: I agree 100%, Ma Potokwane.
9: So, I think we should go and sort this out right now. I am very happy to come. I am not scared of this lady. Not one little bit.
2: That is the house. That is her front door.
9: Good. We will go straight in.
2: I am a bit worried, Ma Potokwane. She's a very stern lady, this aunt.
9: Nonsense. She is a melon. That is all. Coco, we are coming in. We are coming in to see Footy, Ready Footy.
10: Impossible. Mr. Ready Footy is recuperating.
7: Impossible.
9: I am here with Grace Makutsi.
10: Who is this Grace person? Please, go away. Mr. Ready Footy is sleeping and must not be disturbed.
9: He is Grace's husband.
7: He is not her husband. She is not his wife. She is nothing, Ma. You must all go now. You, the nothing. This other woman, go.
9: You better get out of my way, you silly woman. Come on, Mama Kuti. Let us find Mr. Ready Footy and take him back where he belongs.
11: Footy.
5: Grace. Where have you been? You've come to see me.
11: I tried, Footy. I tried.
9: Now, that is all sorted out now, Mr. Ready Footy. You're coming with us now. Mama Kuti will get your things together. You will come and stay with me in my house where Mama Kuti can look after you. Come along now.
8: Well, Ma Ramotswe, I like the sound of all that. Two unpleasant women sorted out and everybody happy. More or less.
2: Entirely happy, Ra. Futi is now very comfortable staying in Ma Potokwane's house. And Mama Kutsi goes over there every day to cook for him and make sure he's all right. He's getting plenty of attention and plenty of love. And maybe even his aunt will have learned a lesson or two. I hope she has. Futi will be kind to her once she realizes that she has to share him with Mama Kutsi.
8: Well, there we are.
2: There we are indeed, Mr. JLB Matakoni. But do you know something? Just as we sort out all these things, off I go to work the next morning and there will be fresh problems to be dealt with.
8: That's the way it is, Ma. That's your job. Same for me. I fix one car, and the next day, another car comes in to be fixed. Is that the kettle you're about to put on?
2: It is, Ra. Then we can go out into the garden and drink our tea out there. It's always nicer to drink tea under an empty sky.
8: Hey, I think so too, Ma. And Ma Ramotswe, thank you.
9: you for what, Ra?
8: Oh, I don't really know. I just wanted to say thank you.
9: Well, thank you too, Ra. Thank you. Now the tea. Your favorite cup as usual?
8: I think so.

0: The number one ladies detective agency was written and dramatized by Alexander McCall Smith. Mara Motswe was played by Janice Akwa, Mama Kutsi by Nadine Marshall, and Mr. J.L.B. Matakoni by Ben Onwunkwe. Khansi was played by Maynard Eziashi, The Boatman by Nyasha Hatendi, Mighty by Obi Abili, Deboho by Chucky Wuji, Moripe and Futi by Jude Akwudike, Violet Sopoto by Anna Bengo, Ma Potokwani by Ajwa Ando, and The Aunt by Noma Dumezwene. The director was Gaynor McFarlane.
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4: Calling all detectives. A diamond necklace, a locked safe, and a packet of pins. Those are the exhibits on this page for my casebook. The casebook of Jerry Browning, private detective. It's pretty hard to tell a private detective like me, Jerry Browning, anything new about larceny or the kind of people who commit it. I was typing a report to Consolidated Insurance about the Fenwick jewel theft when the little man walked into my office.
5: Mr. Browning, I am Gerald Fenwick.
4: I nodded. Sit down, Mr. Fenwick. I kind of thought you'd be coming around to see me. I took the unfinished report from the typewriter and put it on my desk. This is a report to the insurance company about the diamond necklace stolen from your wife, stolen from a locked safe in your library. Shall I read the report to you? Fenwick squirmed and looked unhappy.
5: No, I don't think that's necessary. Mr. Browning, I've been away for a few days, just returned today and learned that my wife reported the theft of the necklace. You see, well, she hasn't worn it in a very long time, and, well, to put it bluntly, I sold it some months ago. I needed cash badly.
4: And you didn't tell your wife? Fenwick smiled wryly.
5: My wife isn't the kind of woman you can tell things like that.
4: I shrugged.
5: I'm afraid you'll have to tell her just the same.
4: Fenwick passed a hand across his forehead.
5: Yes, of course. I'll do it today.
4: Okay, Mr. Fenwick. And in that case, I won't send in this report, which says just about what you told me. Fenwick thanked me and left. A couple of minutes later, I ran to the window, saw the crowd gathering in the street below. A man had been hit by a car. He was Gerald Fenwick. By the time I got downstairs, Fenwick was dead. A man admitted he'd sold a necklace his wife had reported as stolen. 5 minutes later, he was struck and killed by an automobile. John Cooley, head of the investigations department of Consolidated Insurance, was so furious he sizzled.
6: Why didn't you compel him to sign a statement? Now we have only your word for his admission. Mrs. Fenwick's attorneys are suing us for $35,000 insurance on that necklace. You find out where Fenwick sold it. You prove he sold it, or don't ever let me see you again.
4: Yeah.

0: Well, Cooley was right, of course. I should have made Fenwick sign a statement that he'd sold the necklace. But he'd been so frank, and his explanation of having been out of town was so obviously the truth that... Yeah, I was really in trouble now that he was dead. Mrs. Fenwick's lawyer was a thin-lipped dandy with pale blue marbles for eyes.
1: Mr. Browning, I am not interested in your supposititious story. Can you prove that Mr. Fenwick sold the necklace?
0: There's no other way it could have got out of a locked safe.
1: You suggest that safes have never been burglarized?
0: I suggest that this one wasn't. And what's more, Fenwick told me it wasn't.
1: Mr. Browning, that is a matter of opinion for a court to decide.
2: Your Honor, we ask a postponement in order to gather further evidence.
1: I object. There already have been two postponements. Mrs. Fenwick is in need of this money.
3: I will grant another postponement. A final postponement until a week from today. The court is adjourned.
0: One more postponement. And a fat lot of good it would probably do me. For weeks I'd run myself ragged without pay, trying to find where Fenwick had sold or even pawned his wife's necklace. A $35,000 necklace gone without a trace. And that wasn't the only strange thing about the case. An accountant that I consulted told me
4: Fenwick owned the National Silver Plating Company, rated at $1 million and over. Their financial position is excellent.

0: president.
1: Well, maybe he needed personal money.
0: Maybe. Except that he had over $150,000 in cash in his personal bank accounts when he died.
1: I wagged my head sadly. And that won't do us any good in court. I got up. Keep digging. Maybe you'll uncover some reason why he needed money. I was absolutely up against a brick wall. I knew the court wouldn't accept my statement of what a man now dead had admitted. And now I couldn't even prove that he needed money. Then an idea struck me. Fenwick had said he'd been out of town. Maybe he'd sold the necklace in some other city. I dashed over to his office, talked to the National Silver Plating Company's general manager. Mr. Fenwick was in Bermuda. I know he flew there and back nonstop. I groaned. Oh, you'd have about as much chance of selling a $35,000 necklace in Bermuda quietly as you would of selling a herd of elephants. And if you did somehow sell it, you wouldn't be paid in American money. I smiled weakly at the general manager. Okay, thanks. Quite all right. Glad to help you in any way I can. I stared at him. Maybe you can help me at that. This company, is it a corporation?
0: Well, no, Mr. Fenwick owned it personally.
1: Who gets it now, Mrs. Fenwick?
0: I don't believe so. Mr. Fenwick's brother arrived from the West Coast this morning, and I think the will gives him majority control.
1: You don't say. Well, thanks a lot. I drove downtown to a fancy dress shop, one of those places where they'll whip you up a number for $200 or $300. The credit manager there told me,
0: Mrs. Fenwick, she used to have an account here.
1: She doesn't have one anymore.
0: I wouldn't extend credit to her for a packet of pins.
1: Well, I may not be the world's best detective, but when a fact comes up and hits me over the head, I know enough to grab it by the throat. I checked on Mrs. Fenwick's credit all over town, got the same story every place. She had no credit because her husband had refused to pay her bills during the past year. The picture was completed for me by Fenwick's lawyer, who was not the same as Mrs. Fenwick's attorney.
2: This is rather confidential, Mr. Browning, but Mr. and Mrs. Fenwick had been living apart for over a year. She accepted a cash settlement in lieu of dower rights, that is, her right to inherit in his will. And she has an apartment in another part of the city.
1: I nodded. Then what was she doing in Fenwick's house while he was in Bermuda? The lawyer smiled briefly.
2: Why don't you ask her?
1: Don't think I won't. I asked her that and a lot of other questions. I told her what happens to people who lose things where they can find them any time they want and then try to collect insurance. Her attorney was there, and when I got through,
0: Mr. Browning, I think Mrs. Fenwick will be able to recover the necklace and that we shall drop the suit against the insurance company.
1: I looked him in the eye. That's fine. Put it in writing. Yeah, I got it in writing. And that was the end. Like I said, there's all kinds of larceny. And for my money, the kind that's the worst is the kind practiced by people who've got the least reason for it. Listen next time to Calling All Detectives. Mystery drama, mystery quiz, and a chance for you to match wits with yours truly, Jerry Browning, private detective.

0: south, south. Oh, the big red letters stand for the Jell-O family. Oh, the big red letters stand for the Jell-O family. 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
1: Yum, yum, yum.
0: Jell-O pudding.
1: Yum, yum, yum.
0: Jell-O duck. The Elka pudding, yes, sirree.
2: Will you have a polo, dear Liza, will you have a polo, dear Liza, polo?
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3: Because they happen to be my tube of polo, dear Henry. Have one.
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5: Fine does not pay.
6: Jimmy. Oh, Jimmy, darling, how can you even think a thing like that, much less say it out loud?
7: Because it happens to be true. You heard them tonight.
6: But they weren't talking about you.
7: Now you're trying to protect them. You're my girl, aren't you?
6: Jimmy,
7: or are you?
6: Sometimes I just don't recognize you at all.
7: Well, then take a good look, Diane. Because I'm the guy who never got overseas during the war. And everybody's been laughing at me ever since.
5: In the interest of good citizenship and law enforcement, we present Crime Does Not Pay, based on the famous Metro-Goldwyn-Mayer series of short subjects. In just a moment, you will hear For He's a Jolly Good Fellow, starring John Beale.

0: What makes someone murder? There aren't many motives, and this crime is committed much more often by amateurs than by professionals. Perhaps that's because there is so little profit in murder. Man or woman raises his hand against his fellow over love, greed, revenge. In the case of Jimmy Lodge, it was revenge. Revenge for a fancied injury. Actually, Jimmy had the kind of life everyone envies. Plenty of money, good looks, education, and a lovely girl to whom he was to be married. Typical of Jimmy's life was one evening at the country club. It was spring. No one had a care in the world.
1: I couldn't say the same thing anyway.
2: Sure. Jimmy, I think this is the best Saturday night ever.
3: Yeah, well, I'm glad, darling.
4: Diane, dear, have you and Jimmy set the date yet?
2: Well, not yet, but soon, Anne. Very soon.
3: Yeah, as a matter of fact, we're keeping it a secret. But very soon. You think I want to wind up a bachelor president of this club like Martin here?
5: Hey, young fella, what's wrong with that?
3: Oh, nothing, I guess. Only Diane will be a lot prettier to have around than that solemn-faced housekeeper of yours, Mrs. Krakow.
5: He's got you there, old man.
3: Hey, that's my favorite. Our favorite, Di.
2: Are we dancing, darling?
3: Oh, no, I feel too good to dance. I'm going to sing.
5: Atta boy, Jermaine. Give out for us, will you?
3: Sure thing. I'll be back in a couple of minutes, Di.
2: Enjoy yourself, darling.
3: Hey, guys. Mind if I take a chorus?

0: Thank you, and all I bow. Now, and now, if you'll excuse me, take it, Gus.
1: Well, I don't know, Martin. Exhibitionism has a variety of motives.
2: Well, personally, I never could stand a show-off.
1: A show-off is a show-off, that's all. Well, you know how it is. Some people just never grow up.
3: Darling, you were wonderful. Simply terrific.
1: Not bad. Not bad at all.
4: You'll do, son. You'll do.
5: Oh, will I? Even if I am an exhibitionist and a show-off?
3: Why, Jimmy... You a show-off? Of course not, Jim.
1: Well, now, look, Jim, I don't know how you...
4: Whatever made you say that, Jim?
5: You know, as well as I do. Come on, Di. The party's over.
3: Jimmy, please.
5: Well, it's over for me. It isn't much fun when you hear something you're not supposed to hear. And this isn't the first time, either. Well, are you coming, or do I go alone?
3: Got this idea, I'd like to know.
0: For he's a jolly good fellow, which nobody can deny.
5: Yeah, except everybody does, behind my back.
3: Jimmy. Oh, Jimmy, darling, how can you even think a thing like that, much less say
5: it? Because it happens to be true. You heard them tonight.
3: But they weren't talking about you.
5: Oh, now you're trying to protect them. You're my girl, aren't you? Or are you?
3: Jimmy, sometimes I just don't recognize you at all.
5: Yeah, well, then take a good look, Diane. Because I'm the guy who never got overseas during the war. I've been lacking ever since.
3: So that's all the ridiculous ideas.
5: Ridiculous? Just wait. You'll see how ridiculous it is. And I get even. Laugh at me behind my back, will they? They'll laugh on the other side of their faces after I get even. If they can laugh, then...
6: Next, please.
5: I'm next, I guess.
6: Yes, sir.
5: You have a box available?
6: Here's your application. Now, fill it out, pay the fee, and I'll give you your key.
5: Thank you.
6: Pen and ink at the desk, sir.
5: Post office pens. Well, here goes nothing. Name. Jack Lyons. 3343 West 53rd Street. City. State. Fee paid. Purpose. Purpose. Would they be surprised if I wrote down purpose murder?

0: don't get it, Martin. I just don't get it.
1: It's not that they've discharged a servant or anything.
0: No.
1: All our help has been with us for years.
2: Well, I'm sure my Mrs. Krakauer isn't writing anything like that to me. Oh, it's some crank or other. Let's forget it and have fun.
3: Yeah. Well, I think you'd be scared.
1: Oh, now, don't you worry, too, Diane. Martin's right. It's some crank who was kept out of the club or something.
4: Of course. Hello, everybody. It
5: is. Oh, hello, Jimmy. How
4: hello,
5: are you?
4: Jim.
3: Hello, Jimmy.
5: Di.
0: Well, kiss him. Go ahead. We don't mind.
1: David, stop it. You're embarrassing them.
5: Embarrassing me? The jolly good fella? Not a chance. Di, darling, your lips, please.
3: Well...
5: Thank you, darling.
2: Nothing like young love, I always say.
0: Yes, indeed.
1: Why don't you ask Jimmy? Maybe he'll have an idea.
0: What, Ann? Ask Jimmy.
1: Yeah.
0: Oh, about the letters.
1: Uh-huh.
5: What letters?
0: Martin and I have had threatening letters.
5: Threatening? How?
0: Oh, the usual thing. I'll get even for what you did to me. You know I got even while you're dying.
5: Even? For what?
0: Who knows?
5: You got one too, Martin?
2: Oh, yeah, sure. Exactly the same. Typewritten, no return address, of course.
5: Oh, that's funny. Oh, well, some crank, I guess. Why don't you just forget about
0: it? That's just what we were saying.
2: Ah, music.
0: Well, wife, we'll dance with husband?
1: Don't mind if I do. See you later, people.
5: Diane?
3: No. No, thanks. Not now.
2: Say, look, will you excuse me, youngsters? I promised myself I'd be home and in bed early tonight.
3: Oh, yes, of course, Martin.
5: Well, it's very early for you, isn't it? What will the club do without you?
2: Oh, it'll run itself one night anyway. Good night, Diane. Jimmy...
3: Good night, Martin.
5: Yeah. Good night.
3: Jimmy?
5: Yes, darling?
3: Did you write those letters?
5: Well, what in the world gave you that idea?
3: Jimmy, did you?
5: Why, don't be foolish, sweetheart. Well, if I wanted to do anything about getting even with those guys, would I write a letter about it first?
1: Mr. Prendergast.
2: Yes, I am, Mrs. Krakauer, and I'm going right up to bed.
1: Yes, sir. I'll go to my room, too, sir. I have a small headache.
2: Taking anything?
1: No, sir. I thought maybe an aspirin just before I get into bed.
2: Oh, well, we'll do better than that. There's that package that came for me this morning, that headache powder sample. You know where it is, Mrs. K?
1: I put it in your medicine chest, sir, wrapped just the way it came.
2: Well, fine. You just trot on upstairs, and I'll fix your dose. I hear that's pretty wonderful stuff. It's been nationally advertised. Have your riders rain in the morning. What is that? Mrs. Krakauer, is that you? Where am I slipping? That's right. Where's the light? Never can find anything in a hurry. Yeah, that's better. Here they are.
1: Mr. Prendergast.
2: What's the matter?
1: My feet.
2: Well, Mrs. Gordon, what in the name of heaven is the matter?
1: It's so... I can't stand it. Something's stabbing my stomach.
2: My stomach?
1: Oh, doctor, please.
2: Yes.
1: Doctor.
2: Yes, sure, of course. Dr. Rudolph?
6: Yes, Rudolph here.
2: This is Martin Prendergast. Can you come over here right away?
6: At 2 a.m. Is it serious?
2: Well, it seems to be. It's my housekeeper. It's quite sudden. She's in terrible pain and complains of itching feet. I don't understand.
6: Oh, I'll be right over. Try to give an emetic at once. I'll be there as quickly as I can.

0: Well, Doctor, is she better?
1: Well, I've done everything possible, Prendergast.
0: Well, then she is better.
1: She's dead.
0: Why? I can't believe it.
1: Well, you'll have to. It's a fact. A terrible, meaningless death.
0: Well, I'll have to notify her family. There's a brother, I think. You'll tend to the details for me, Doctor, will you please?
1: Details?
0: Well, I mean like the death certificate.
1: There won't be a death certificate. Not tonight, Pierce.
0: What? Why not?
1: Because I won't sign it. Your first call isn't to her family, Prendergast. It's to the police. Your housekeeper had all the symptoms of poisoning by strychnine.
2: In just a moment, Clyde Hattay will continue with For He's a Jolly Good Fellow.

0: Now we continue with Time Does Not Pay, starring John Beale as Jimmy Lodge in For He's a Jolly Good Fellow. Martin Prendergast obeyed Dr. Rudolph automatically. He called the police and then Mrs. Krakauer's brother. Within minutes, two patrolmen from the radio car were in the house, and shortly thereafter, the homicide detail arrived, Lieutenant Hank Rollins in charge. The routine matters were taken care of, and then the lieutenant turned his attention to Mr. Prendergast.
1: Hello, Mr. Prendergast. Do you have any reason why your housekeeper should want to commit suicide?
2: No, none at all, Lieutenant.
1: Did you have any such intention?
2: Of course not.
1: Then why, sir, was there a little quantity of strychnine in this house in such a peculiar place?
2: What?
1: We haven't had the contents of the bottle analyzed yet, but the doctor was positive. Says the strychnine was in a bottle of a headache preparation he found on the next to the woman's bed.
2: Why, then I gave it to her myself.
1: Mr. Prendergast, are you confessing to a murder?
2: No. No, I'm not, but I gave her the bottle from my medicine chest.
1: Where did you get it?
2: Well, it came in the mail. Like so many of us apples do. It's a container, you know.
1: Ever opened before?
2: No, not even unwrapped. The paper must be still in the wastebasket. I opened it for her last night.
1: It was addressed to whom?
2: To me, of course.
1: Mr. Prendergast, is there anybody who wants to kill you?
2: Oh, naturally not.
1: Everybody's always so certain about that. Never even had a threatening letter from anyone?
2: Well, now that you remind me, yes, I did, just a few days ago. Something about getting even.
1: Do you have that letter? And the wrappings from the package the bottle came in?
2: Well, the letter's here in my desk. The wrappings
1: are... Yeah, I got them. The wastebasket, as you said. Interesting. Post office box return address.
2: Now, they all have that, usually.
1: Yes, I know.
2: And here's the letter. Well, Lieutenant?
1: This is interesting. Notice the similarity in the typing on the label and the letter. Mr. Prendergast, you're certain that none of your close associates harbors a grudge of any kind?
2: Oh, that idea's ridiculous.
1: Perhaps. Perhaps not. Look, I have a lot of detail in this case today. Reports, autopsy, all that. But I'll appreciate it if you'll invite me to your club tonight as a guest. Without mentioning that I happen to be part of the homicide detail. You do that for me, Mr. Prendergast?
2: Diane, this is Hank Rollins, a friend of mine from out of town. Hank, Diane Lawson.
3: How do you do, Mr. Rollins?
1: How do you do?
2: And Jimmy Lodge, Hank Rollins.
1: Lodge?
4: I know you, Mr. Rollins.
3: You look tired, Martin.
2: Well, I am. I wouldn't have come here if it weren't for Hank.
4: Well, you took off early enough last night.
2: Yes, that's why, I guess. Mrs. Krakauer, my housekeeper, died at 4 this morning.
4: What?
3: Oh, no. She was such a nice person.
5: A call for Mr. Rollins, sir. I took the liberty of bringing the telephone.
2: Yes, that's right. Plug it right in, Ricardo.
5: Thank you, sir. The call for Mr. Rollins on here, please. Here you are, sir.
1: Thank you. This is Rollins. I see. Yeah, I understand. Doctor thought I should be called, huh? Very well, we'll be right over. I think we'd better go, Prendergast.
2: Go where?
1: Your friend David Maxwell is dead. Poisoned. Strychnine. Let's go over there, shall we?
3: Why, David, Lieutenant?
1: That's one of the things we've got to find out, Mrs. Maxwell. Just one of the things.
6: And strychnine, cyanide, at least is merciful.
2: This conversation isn't helping Anne any, I'm sure.
3: Oh, if it'll help catch the devil who killed David.
1: We'll get her, Mrs. Maxwell. Now, if you feel up to answering a few questions.
3: Anything.
1: You say your husband took some headache powder?
3: Yes. A tablet.
2: What?
3: It came in the mail yesterday morning.
2: In the mail?
3: Well, why did... Martin... You didn't catch them, too.
1: He did, Mrs. Maxwell. Tell me, did you get a threatening letter also?
3: Yes, you'll find it over there.
6: I have it here. And the wrapping from the bottle.
2: Well, that's just like mine.
1: Mm-hmm. Yes, isn't it? Same post office box. Even the same typing. Notice the open part of the E clogged with dirt. The I is out of line. The A has no top.
6: Yeah.
1: Well, one thing is clear. The same person tried to get you both. He missed you, Mr. Prendergast. I'd be careful if I were you from now on until we catch this murderer.

0: Here we are, Di.
1: Yes. Here we are.
0: And that's the first word you've said all the way home.
1: Jimmy. Dave Maxwell. Mrs. Crackar. It's too awful.
0: Things like this happen all the time. Ever read the tabloids, darling?
1: But not to us.
0: Us? How do we fit in?
1: I don't know.
0: Oh, look, sweetheart. Can't you forget about it long enough to kiss me goodnight?
1: I'll try.
0: Good.
1: No, don't touch me.
0: Oh, for the love of Pete.
1: Jimmy, I've got to say it. You know more about these deaths than you're saying.
0: You've gone completely nuts.
1: You wrote the letters. I know you did.
0: What? Oh, you're upset, Diane. You're talking yourself into something.
1: No. The way you talked the other night, the same words. Get even.
0: Will you stop it?
1: I can't.
0: Are you hysterical? Do I have to slap you?
1: No, don't you touch me. I think I loathe you. I'm going in the house. Don't get out of the car. Don't, Jimmy, don't.
0: Diane, why do you talk like this to me?
1: Because not once since I started talking have you denied you did it. Goodbye, Jimmy, goodbye.
2: You're making a grave charge, Miss Lawson.
1: I know.
2: Well, have you any evidence?
1: Only what I told you.
2: Conversation in an automobile when you both have had a few drinks. That's not evidence, Lawson. Any smart lawyer would destroy the cross-examination.
1: I know. But I know Jimmy did it. Maybe he's pretending. He knows I know. Maybe I'm the next.
3: But this is incredible, Lieutenant. Absolutely incredible.
2: Murder is an incredible crime.
3: Well, what could Jimmy Lodge have had against David and me? I won't believe it. Not Jimmy. Why, he's always been the life of the party. Oh, once in a while we used to kid him,
2: yeah. Well, all I can say is we're getting closer. We have the mailing list of the firm that manufactures the headache powder. I had a request for samples from a post office box in this city. The same number that was on yours and Mr. Maxwell's packages.
3: And the name?
2: Jack Lyons.
3: Jack Lyons. Jimmy Lodge. J.L.
2: Exactly, Mr. Prendergast. That's one of the mistakes an amateur almost always makes. The same initials for his own name and his alias. Now, I know you see a lot of people every day, Mr. Andrews, but this Lyons rented a box from you. You think you'd know him again?
4: Yes, sir. I think I would.
2: Yeah, why?
4: Well, he spoiled three application blanks, Lieutenant. He made that block and came to the space to be filled in for purpose.
3: I still don't believe it, Lieutenant.
2: Well, Mr. Andrews here will make it definite. So far, we've linked up the poison with the post office box. Shortly, I think we'll link the box to our man. I'm positive his typewriter will be the one the notes were written on, and you'll probably find his prints among those on the notes and the bottles. Not nervous, are you, Andrews?
4: No, sir. Gee, an awful lot of people here.
5: Saturday night's our big night.
1: Lieutenant, may I see you a moment?
2: Yes, of course, Miss Lawson. Pardon us, gentlemen.
5: Certainly, Lieutenant.
1: He's here. I saw him come in the side entrance. I asked Gus to play his favorite song. He'll get up to sing it, I'm sure.
2: Oh, thank you. You're a smart woman. Andrews knows nothing about his singing, and if Andrews recognizes him...
6: I want my hands, you in my arms.
1: There it is, the song, I mean.
2: All right, let's stand here with Andrews.
7: It is difficult, Mr. Prendergast, looking for someone in a crowd like this.
5: It'll make your identification all the better.
2: Exactly, Andrews. You're foolproof in court.
7: A vocalist, too, eh? Real nice affairs you run, Mr. Pratt.
2: Well, Andrews?
7: That's him. That's him singing. I'd know him again any place. That's the fella calls himself Jack Lyon.
2: All right. Stay here, all of you. I'll get him.
1: No. I'm coming, too.
7: Diane, come back here.
1: No.
7: Pardon me. I beg your pardon. Pardon me, please. All right, Miss Lawson. Just be quiet. All right, pardon me. Just stay with me.
2: Excuse me, Lodge.
0: Oh, it's you. Been with my girl.
1: Oh, Jimmy.
2: Sorry, Lodge. I'm Rollins, homicide. Please come quietly.
6: Oh, so she spilled what she thought she knew, did she?
2: Now, don't make a scene, Lodge.
1: Jimmy, don't.
6: Oh, you don't take me. I got even with Maxwell. I'll get all of you.
2: Don't try it, Lodge.
6: Ah, you can't shoot in a crowd like this. You can't...
1: The window behind the orchestra. The window.
2: All right, Miss Larson. I'm in a hustle around the house. He won't get very far. You can depend on that.
8: Crime does not pay. John Beale, who was starred as Jimmy Lodge in For He's a Jolly Good Fellow, will be back with you in just a moment.

0: Now, here in person is John Beale.
1: Jimmy Lodge might have gotten away with it, as the saying goes, even after Diane went to Lieutenant Rollins, if he hadn't left a trail behind him. A trail of similarities in the two deaths, and in the way the poison was introduced into the households of the victims. But the fact is that no matter how clever a criminal may be, one way or another, justice is always served. And inevitably, the perpetrator of a crime learns the cardinal lesson that crime does not pay.
0: Thank you, John Beale. 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Any similarity is purely coincidental.

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19: 31 and a half, 32, 33, 35, 40 and 10 is 50 and 50 is a pound. At first, when you are given change in new money, it may sound rather odd. So if you're puzzled by 31 and a half, 32, 33, 35, 40 and 10 is 50 and 50 is a pound, think decimal. 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Think decimal. That way you'll find shopping simple.
20: You know, some marmalades get some of their tang from added flavouring. While Robertson's Golden Shred gets all of its tang from Seville oranges. What would you rather have for breakfast?

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2: If you like high adventure, come with me. If you like the stealth of intrigue, come with me. If you like blood and thunder, come with me.
1: Two groups of people on strangely dissimilar projects have set out from San Francisco for French Indochina. By chance, they took passage on the same steamship. One party was headed by Dr. Howard Carter, archaeologist, scientist, explorer. Let him tell about his party.
3: It is my object on this expedition to drive deep into Cambodia and the north-central part of French Indochina in search of a lost city, a sister city of the famous Angkor. In my party, I have Professor Le Brun, medical advisor, my assistant archaeologist, Perry Mills, and my daughter Celia, who is acting as my secretary and historian for the trip. Oh, yes, likewise with us is a young Khmer student, Tok Kwan. Strangely, on the steamship, we met an old friend, Captain Bart Friday. But let Captain Friday speak for himself.
2: Yes, my right-hand man, Skip Turner, my secretary, Patricia Young, and I are doing a bit of a job for the French government for a change. We're transferring an international prisoner, a citizen of French Indochina, from Hawaii back to Saigon, French capital of Cochinchina. By coincidence, the prisoner, Fen Lo, is of the same race as Tak Kwan, the student in Dr. Carter's party.
1: Yes, Captain Friday was returning the prisoner, but one night at sea, Fen Lo escaped. In the search that followed, Celia's terrified voice was heard. The searching party found her safe, but with a strange, horrifying story. Last night, the steamship landed its passengers. Dr. Carter's party is staying at the Hotel des Douanes. And now, on this hot bake-oven morning, the members are seated at an outdoor sidewalk table under the arches that mark the hotel's entrance.
4: My, my, Celia. What a complexion.
5: I was never so pink in my life, Professor Le Brun.
4: Oh, it's quite apparent that some young man has been whispering in your ear.
5: Don't be absurd. It's the heat.
3: Drink your cool mixture there and you'll feel better.
5: Oh, and then I'll perspire, Father.
3: Perspiration, my dear, is all that saves white people out in this country.
5: Daquan, I actually hate you. You look so cool and comfortable.
4: You do not need to envy anyone, Miss Celia.
3: There you are, Celia.
5: Daquan always says the nicest things, and I actually think he means them. Where's Perry, Father?
3: Well, I sent him over to the Hotel du Commandant de la Marine, where Captain Friday and his party are staying.
4: You bring them here?
3: Yes, Daquan. I want to get this business of Fen Lo's disappearance settled, so that we can start north into the interior of Cambodia at once.
4: But I know nothing, Doctor.
5: You mean about the disappearance of Captain Friday's Cambodian prisoner?
3: Yes. He's thoroughly convinced that Tok Kwan holds the key to the mystery. If he so desires, he can hold up our expedition until the matter is solved.
4: Oh, I doubt whether he'd do that.
3: Well, I want the thing thrashed out. I want Tok Kwan to leave Saigon with a clean slate. Otherwise, we're liable to meet trouble everywhere. We'll have enough difficulties without that.
5: Oh, listen.
3: What's that, Tok Kwan?
4: The high priests are passing through with their pony train.
5: Pony train?
4: Yes. Small Cochinchina ponies on which they carry their supplies for the monasteries.
5: Oh, but the bells.
4: The bells are fastened to the ponies' necks. Oh, look. Here they come. They will pass this way.
5: Oh, Dad. Look at the little shaggy ponies.
4: They carry packs large enough for camels. Hmm?
5: Here they come. Golly, they were cute. And the monks in their black habits and their faces covered, like something out of A Thousand and One Nights.
3: They move right along in the heat of the day.
4: Yes, the only thing in the whole country showing any animation. Hardly a creature moving on the streets.
3: Well, here comes Captain Friday's party.
5: Uh-huh, Skip Turner and Patricia.
4: Captain Friday does all right for himself in the way of secretary.
5: Oh, I'm crazy about her.
4: On the later part of the voyage over, I noticed Perry Mills seemed to feel the same way.
5: Oh? Why shouldn't he?
3: You and Patricia seem to have grown very fond of each other.
5: Oh, yes. I wish you were going into the interior with us. So you found the energy to walk out in this sizzling heat, Patricia.
6: I've got a slave driver for a boss. Where he goes, it's expected I tag along.
2: Morning, Miss Carter. Doctor?
7: Hi, Professor LeBron.
4: Oh, Skip Turner in pith helmet and white dust.
7: That's me. That's what the ladies ordered.
5: What about something cool to drink?
6: Oh, definitely. I'd like something with lime or mint in it.
4: Oh, let me get the drinks for the crowd.
5: We have to go to the bar at this hour.
6: Oh, never mind then.
4: Of course. Everybody wants something. I'll take Skip along for company.
7: I'm your man.
4: Well, come along. Oh, by the way, Dr. Carter, may I borrow Taquan in about a half hour?
3: Yes, of course.
4: I've got a star sapphire spotted in a shop down the street. I like the stone, but not the price. I thought perhaps Taquan could talk his fellow countrymen into being more reasonable.
3: Will you do that for the professor, Taquan?
4: With pleasure. Oh, good. Oh, come along, Skip. We'll get the drink.
7: Yes, sir. I saw something tall and pink and frothy. I think a lot of quart of it.
3: And, Captain Friday, I want this matter cleared up once and for all. I intend taking Taquan with me into the interior, so if you have any charges to file against him, will you please discuss them with me here and now and see if we can't come to some understanding. Once the thing gets into the hands of the French government out here, there'll be no end of red tape.
2: No, Dr. Carter, I have no charges to file against Taquan. I know in my own heart that he had something to do with the release of Fen Lo, my prisoner. But I have no proof. None whatever.
3: Then you don't intend taking any action that will hold up my expedition?
2: I intend keeping Taquan under observation. Dr. Carter, will you permit me to ask Taquan one question?
3: Why, certainly. It's his privilege to answer or not.
2: Taquan.
4: Yes?
2: Taquan, is Fen Lo dead?
4: Miss Celia has told you...
2: Never mind what Miss Celia told me. I'm asking you. Is Fen Lo dead?
4: Captain Friday, I cannot answer that.
2: Won't you, Maine?
4: No, I cannot.
2: Why not?
4: For the same reason you cannot. I do not know.
2: Miss Carter.
5: Yes, Captain Friday?
2: Miss Carter, will you go over your whole story again for me?
5: You mean the night your prisoner escaped on the ship?
2: Yes, please.
5: Well, it was stuffy in my cabin, and I wasn't a bit sleepy, so pretty soon I slipped out of my room and down on the lower deck where I'd found a nice little corner out of the breeze and still could be quite close to the rail.
2: Yes, yes.
5: Well, I was in a shadow and awfully comfortable. Anyway, I hadn't been there very long when I must have dropped off to sleep. You know how it is with the throbbing of the engines and the swishing of the water.
2: Mm. And then what happened?
5: Well, the next thing I knew, I was wide awake. There was a dark figure standing by the rail, almost in front of me, about 10 feet away. And he was making the most blood-curdling wail.
3: Like a mere death chant.
5: Yes, Dad. But he stopped for a moment and it was very still. Then he began again, and suddenly I saw the blade of his knife in his hand. Just a flash of it in the moonlight as he raised it and struck himself with it.
2: Are you certain he plunged it into himself?
5: Oh, he must have. His knees sagged, and he had to hold himself up. That was when I screamed.
2: Yes. Now, think very carefully. What happened after that?
5: Well, he crawled up on the rail, and then for the first time I noticed there was something lying on the deck. A duffel bag or something. He pulled it up after him, onto the rail.
2: Was it tied to him?
5: Oh, there was a rope on it, but I couldn't be sure whether it was fastened to him.
2: Did it seem very heavy?
5: Well, it must have been. He had an awful time getting it up.
2: And then both he and the bag plunged over the side. Is that it?
5: Yes, sir. Just as Father and Perry ran down the deck.
6: Here come drinks for everybody. First, Professor LeBrun.
7: We met Perry Mills, and the two of them went down to take another gander at that star sapphire. All right, pick your drink. There's him that likes theirs frosted, and there's him that likes them iced.
5: Oh, Skip, you shouldn't have brought me any more. I haven't finished this one.
7: Keep it. You'll need another and another and another to keep little red devils away. Here you are, Captain.
2: Oh, which one for me?
7: Why, both of them. A green one and a yellow one.
2: Thanks for nothing. Taquan.
4: Yes?
2: Taquan, would you have any objections in assisting a friend to commit suicide?
4: If it was his will, no.
7: Sure you wouldn't. I know you guys. You wouldn't have any objection to doing the job yourself, either, if you thought you could get away with it, would you?
4: It would depend most certainly upon the circumstances, Mr. Skip.
7: There's sure a lot of queer setups in this man's country.
6: Have you felt it too, Skip?
7: Felt it? I've seen it. Look out there in the street. All them kids practically as raw as the day they was born.
3: Well, but that doesn't mean that they're peculiar, Skip. That's just the custom. You know, after all, a man suits his character, his customs, and his mannerisms to his environment.
7: Well, that's okay with me. They could do all that and still keep the shirts on, couldn't they?
6: Now, seriously, though, There is a strange atmosphere hanging over Saigon. Something secretive, something smoldering. And I'm not just talking about the mysterious East.
3: It isn't the port of Saigon alone, Patricia. It's the whole of Cambodia. A veil of uncertainty, the sense of danger.
6: How exciting.
7: What kind of danger, Dr. Carter?
3: Well, don't you remember me telling you aboard ship how legend has woven a strange story about this land? How it's supposed that hundreds of years ago some strange force visited French Indochina and drove all the inhabitants from the great cities, wiped the cultivated lands of northern Cambodia free of civilization, and then the jungles and luxuriant plant life crept swiftly in and engulfed everything, everything that had been built by man.
6: And you mean to say that that strange, same force still hangs over this part of the world?
5: When you say something, do you mean the supernatural, Father?
3: It's hard for an Occidental to say, Celia. There are strange, easty forces at work here, beyond our grasp or understanding.
2: Well, mostly imagination, isn't it, Doctor?
6: Wouldn't it be glorious to go to Dr. Carter's party? Couldn't we go? Hey, couldn't you arrange it, boss?
2: We are going.
6: What?
7: Hey, are you kidding, Captain?
2: We're going with Dr. Carter. If doubling the size of his party won't be too much inconvenience.
3: But Captain Friday, why on earth do you want to go into the interior of Cambodia?
7: Yeah, what's the idea, Chief? If I want to scramble through the brush, I'd rather go back to San Francisco and climb Mount Tamalpais. It's safer.
6: Shame on you, Skip. I thought you were a fire eater.
7: Sword swallowing's my specialty.
2: No, Carter, I'm serious.
3: Well, Captain, this is most astonishing. I... Taquan, what's wrong?
4: No.
3: What's the matter?
4: No, they must not go.
3: Wait, what do you mean?
4: I take you. I guide you many strange places. These others, they must not go.
2: Don't want me along, huh? Well, it's just too bad, Taquan, because I'm going.
4: It is for your own good, I warn you. Now.
7: Yeah? You mean we're sticking our necks out if we go?
4: I cannot be responsible.
7: Hey, Captain, I think I would like to go along on this trip. Sounds interesting.
2: It's all settled. Dr. Carter, I'll stand our share of the expedition expenses. I'll guarantee that there'll be no interference with your scientific work.
3: Why, under those conditions, I'd be delighted to have you.
5: Patricia, did you hear that? You're going along.
6: It's wonderful. Captain Friday, I'm your secretary for life.
3: Great. Talk one. Where are you going?
4: I am to meet Professor Lebrun and Mr. Perry.
3: But why right at this moment?
4: Oh, they have gone to jewelry shop. If it is better, I should be present. You please excuse my departure?
3: Is it all right, Captain Friday?
2: Yes, let him go.
3: Very well. We'll expect you back for lunch.
4: Yes. One always return at feeding hour.
7: You notice the way that bird looks at you?
6: I think he has interesting eyes.
7: Yeah, the eyes of a fanatic. Taquan would as soon slit your throat as look at you.
1: In the courtyard of the typical Saigon Hotel on the coast of French Indochina sit Captain Friday, his right-hand man Skip Turner, and the famed archaeologist Dr. Howard Carter. Outside the terrace, the sun is blazing and smoldering. Within the cool shade, Captain Friday is unfolding a plot of intrigue.
2: Dr. Carter, there's something very, very peculiar going on in Cambodia at the present time.
3: You've seen something?
2: Well, to begin with, the French authorities almost went down on their knees to me this morning, begging me to accompany your party.
3: Well, that's strange.
7: Hey, you mean we've got to be armed guard?
2: No. At least I don't think there's danger for your party, Dr. Carter. It's something else. If it was dangerous, they'd simply forbid you to go north.
3: Taquan seemed frightened at the idea of you joining our party, Captain.
2: Yes, I think I know why. I don't believe Fenlo committed suicide on the ship. I think he's reached Cochin China and is hiding out, awaiting an opportunity to connect with Taquan again.
3: Why do you think that, Captain?
2: Well, if Fenlo is alive and a friend of Taquan, it would explain why Taquan wouldn't want me on the trip.
7: Oh, sure. He knows we'd nab him and turn him into the French government. Oh, here come the gals.
6: Oh, this is much more fun. And besides that, we'll have to get some clothes suitable for the trip.
7: Hey, don't you ever talk about nothing but clothes.
5: Oh, I've already got mine, Patricia. Dad gave me a whole list of things before we left San Francisco.
3: Would you go sit down?
6: No, thank you, Dr. Carter. I'm going to look over Celia's outfits for the trip.
5: We'll need a lot of things to go into the interior.
7: You hear that, Captain?
2: Yes, I was afraid of that.
5: Father, I'm going to stay with Patricia at her hotel tonight. There's so many details to discuss. Do you mind?
3: Not at all, my dear.
6: I hope the budget will provide proper traveling equipment, boss.
2: I think we'll manage.
3: I see where this trip's going to cost you money, Captain.
6: Bye. We'll see you later.
5: Bye, folks.
2: This is Patricia's first big adventure. Here now, Dr. Carter. You and Skip draw your chairs up. I want to talk to you.
7: Mm-hmm. Just as I thought.
2: Just as you thought about what?
7: I knew you had something up your sleeve all along.
2: Well, I have. You'd better keep it up yours, too. Dr. Carter, how important is the seven-headed cobra in the lives of the people of Cambodia?
3: What? Why, it's the most sacred emblem in existence. It represents a supreme being himself to these people.
2: Did you ever hear of the emerald seven-headed cobra coiled on a base of pure gold?
3: The sacred cobra of Ta Prohm.
2: What if...

0: of pure gold?
1: A sacred cobra of top prom.
0: What if it were stolen from the country?
1: Stolen? Why, what are you talking about, man? The top prom cobra has been lost for centuries. Its existence is entirely legendary.
0: But supposing its existence were known to be fact, that its whereabouts were surmised, what would that mean?
1: Is that the truth? Are you talking facts?
0: Now, wait a moment. Answer my question.
1: The recovery of the top prom cobra would mark a new era in the history of Cambodia. It would mean that everyone with a drop of Khmer blood in his veins would migrate back to the north. It would mean the rebuilding of the Khmer Empire.
0: And why would it mean that?
2: Yeah, how come it's so doggone important?
1: The people have been waiting for this sign ever since the downfall of the empire. The seven-headed emerald cobra vanished just before the kingdom fell. At that time, one of the great priests prophesied the end of the empire and added that the Khmer people would be as scattered sands over the earth until the cobra reappeared.
0: So the return of the cobra king would be the fulfillment of an ancient prophecy.
1: Well, come, what is it all about? Answer me, Captain. I tell you, if there's any truth in your words, we are about to witness one of the strangest transformations in a country that has ever taken place. Is it true?
0: The French authorities are fearfully wrought up. I'm afraid it's true.
1: Afraid? Afraid? Why, man, I'd give my life to see this thing happen. Why, there would sweep up this great valley one seething throng of humanity. It would be one mammoth crusade with men, women, and children turned into a maddening mass of religious frenzy.
0: It's just exactly what the French officials fear.
1: Why, these people would go into this wilderness and turn it into an habitable place overnight.
0: Undoubtedly, they'd try. But think of the hundreds and thousands of these people, stirred by religious fervor, who would die miserably in that wilderness.
1: Oh, there'll be no holding them once the news of the cobra spread about.
0: Yeah, the French officials know that, too. Tell me, Doctor, what would happen if the cobra were stolen?
1: There would be such an uprising as this world has never witnessed before. It'd make the Boxer Rebellion seem insignificant. Every foreigner in Cochin China would be cut down without mercy.
2: Hey, is this diamond snake, or whatever you call it, worth anything? I mean in good, round American dollars.
1: I know an institution in London that would pay $5 million for it.
2: Hey, Captain, did you say you know where this gold snake is?
0: I did not, but Taquan knows.
1: What?
0: Taquan knows if anybody does.
2: Good gosh, and here we've let him slip out of our hands.
0: Well, how do you figure that, Skip? He just walked down the street to a jewelry shop to meet Professor LeBrun in Perry Mill.
2: Yeah, but ain't he liable to make a duck for the high timber?
1: I have implicit faith in Taquan.
0: He won't run. He's known about it for a number of years. He was just waiting for the right time to reveal his secret.
1: But why is the present the time to strike?
0: Both he and Fen Lo are prepared. They're well-educated. They're capable leaders. They've been groomed for this role of prophets with tremendous care by the old men, the Khmer high priests.
2: Hey, you're just full of information. Where'd you dig it up?
0: From the French intelligence service here in Saigon. They've been watching the natives for years.
1: Still, I don't understand, Captain. Why do they want you to go into the North Country? Why don't they send one of their own spies who knows the country and the people?
0: Every available man they have is known to the Khmer's priest.
2: Be careful, Captain. There's a pop-eyed Hindu rug peddler standing behind you.
1: Be on your way!
2: Look at him skitter.
1: Skin? I think your Hindu was a Cambodian.
2: Yeah? Well, I'll bet he carries a knife a foot long under those rugs, whatever he is.
1: Go on with your story, Captain.
0: Well, as I say, Taquan's coming and the mysterious disappearance of Fen Lo have thrown the authorities into a panic. Came too unexpectedly. They're not prepared.
1: And so they want to make you the goat.
0: I jumped at the opportunity.
2: Yeah, but what are we going to do after we get up there?
0: Keep our eyes open. Keep our ears open. See what we can see. Hear what we can hear.
1: Is that all, Captain Friday?
0: Those were my instructions from the French authorities.
1: Captain Friday, I think I know what you have in mind. If I'm correct in my surmise, I beg you don't do it. I beg you to remain in Saigon.
0: Be careful, Doctor. That little Annamite woman has passed by our table 3 times in the last 10 minutes.
2: Hey, you mean that cute little trick with the black umbrella?
1: Oh, careful, Skip, careful. Hello, here comes Professor LeBrun. Did you get your precious gem, Professor?
3: Yes, we did very well. Oh, Dr. Carter, will you go down to the Ling place, 2 doors the other side of the Continental Hotel terraces? You know the place.
1: Yes, but what's the matter?
0: Where's Taquan? Why didn't he return with you?
3: Taquan is waiting for Dr. Carter.
1: Waiting for me? Then I'd better hurry. Excuse me, gentlemen. I'll take no longer than necessary.
2: Well, what do you know about that? Hey, Captain, what kind of a shenanigan is this?
3: My word, Skip. What is suspicious nature?
2: Yeah, well, I've seen you pull some smart ones before. Are you sure you ain't along on this expedition as something besides medical advisor for Dr. Carter?
3: Oh, come, Skip. We are all one big family now.
2: Yeah?
0: Professor LeBrun, just how much of Taquan's history do you know?
3: Only what he has chosen to tell me.
0: Very lucid explanation.
3: Thanks.
0: But not in the least satisfactory.
3: Oh, see here, Captain. Really.

0: Now, that is most embarrassing.
1: Listen, Professor. There must be something up, or why all this evasiveness?
0: My dear Captain Friday, has it ever occurred to you that personal information given in confidence is information not to be ballyhooed about the town?
1: Good. That answers my question.
0: Most gratifying, I'm sure. Aha. Here comes Taquan himself.
1: But he's alone. Where's Dr. Carter?
2: Hey, things are beginning to move.
1: Taquan, where's the doctor?
3: I have here a message for Professor Lebrun and for Captain Friday.
1: Message? Message from whom?
3: You will read it, sir.
1: Yes, of course. Quan, what does this mean?
3: I know not what is in message.
1: Lebrun, do you know anything about this?
0: Not having seen it.
1: Well, read it.
0: Well. It looks like Dr. Carter's in an hurry.
2: Hey, what's the matter? What are you talking about?
0: The message is from Dr. Carter. He says he's leaving immediately from Angkor Wat. The party is to follow at once in charge of Captain Friday and myself.
2: Gone? Dr. Carter's gone? Why?
0: My dear sir, I haven't the slightest idea.
2: Taquan, who'd he go with?
3: The Captain Friday was quite right. Fenlo is not dead.
4: Oh, dear.
5: Are you awake, Patricia?
4: Isn't it the limit? I'm so excited I can't even close my eyes. You sleepy?
5: Not very.
4: It's a shame. Me rolling and tossing and sighing after bringing you over to my hotel. Bed's nice, though, isn't it?
5: I didn't suppose they had beds like this out in this part of the world.
4: Wasn't it the most curious thing, the way your father just up and left us?
5: I hope Dad's all right. It'd be terrible to have anything happen to him.
4: That Taquan gives me a creepy feeling.
5: Well, I hope Captain Friday and the professor get on together. They're to be joint leaders of the party until we get to Angkor Wat.
4: Just think of it. Angkor. A place you read about in books. I never dreamed of actually seeing it.
5: Cambodia. The realm of the Cobra King.
4: And tomorrow we leave Saigon. Tomorrow. I'm certainly glad we did our shopping this afternoon.
5: Mm-hmm.
4: Must be beautiful to the north. Your father was telling us. Red and purple flowers, poinsettias, rhododendrons, orange and yellow lilies, cane and coconut and bananas and bamboo, and rice and cactus and creepers. Can you imagine a country like that?

0: The terror of Cambodia has descended upon the Carter expedition. The cobra, emblem of the ancient Khmer civilization, has raised its head in defiance against this party of invading Americans. And it wasn't until Captain Friday, his secretary Patricia, and the reckless Skip Turner joined the expedition that trouble began. You have just heard the second chapter of The Cobra King Strikes Back, a new thriller in the series of Adventures by Morse. Next week, you will hear Chapter 3, entitled The Mad King of Anchor, which will take you deeper and deeper into the jungles and into the sinister intrigue of French Indochina.
1: We had a party last night. 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
1: Calling all cars, attention all cars, broadcast 225. 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That is all. Gordon.

0: Compared with the number of male criminals, the number of women criminals is low. But the women malefactors are increasing, unfortunately, at a rapid pace. Most of the independent crimes committed by women are done in moments of passion. But in the instance where women voluntarily enter into a life of continued crime, there the man has pointed the way. And just like the man's criminal life, the woman's is horrible and brief, for the law makes no distinction between the sexes. Law enforcement agencies are just as earnest in ridding society of one as they are the other. Listen then to the true story adapted from the records of law enforcement authorities entitled The Peroxide Blonde. In the home of Deputy Sheriff Cosno Kirsch on the night of October 24th, 1936.
1: 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Keep your shirt on.
2: Did you find nothing yet?
1: Sure, an overcoat, a bathrobe, and a bunch of neckties.
2: I better get a lot of jacks.
1: Hey, wait a minute.
2: What's up?
1: Here's a couple of rods.
2: Let me see.
1: See, a 38 S&W and a 32.
2: Glam them.
1: Here's a pair of handcuffs. Say, this bird must be a copper.
2: So what? His junk will bring as much as anybody else's.
1: Want to take him along?
2: Why not? Junk man will buy him. If you don't, we can sell him to the cop in the corner.
1: Fat chance. Here, take this 38.
2: Sweet baby, ain't it?
1: Be careful with that thing. You might shoot yourself.
2: Come on, let's blow.
1: Take your time. There's a lot of junk here.
2: Skip, man. It's getting late. We got to beat it.
1: Okay, give me a hand with this stuff. We'll go out the back way.
2: Yeah, I bet this copper's going to be sore when he finds out about this.
0: In a swanky bungalow in the Ambassador Hotel grounds on the night of October 30th.
3: Yeah?
4: Oh, I beg your pardon. You see, I just moved out of this bungalow, and I didn't know it was occupied yet. I left something in the medicine cabinet in the bathroom. My ring. I wonder if you'd mind if I look for it.
3: Well, I suppose not. As a matter of fact, I just came in. I haven't had time to look in the cabinet.
4: Yeah, I know. I'll
5: go with her if you don't mind.
3: No, not at all. My word, what extraordinary persons. Blonde in a mink coat, a brunette in an ermine wrap. My word.
4: Say, thanks a lot. The ring wasn't there. I must have left it somewhere else. In the cocktail lounge, I'm sure.
5: Or a beer parlor.
4: Yeah. Well, we got to be going.
3: Oh, really?
5: Yeah, really.
3: I say, you will pardon my robe, won't you? I was dressing. May I offer you a drop of sherry?
4: Yeah, you may.
5: If we don't get out of here.
4: Huh? Oh, yeah. Of course. We got to scram.
3: Scram? My word, what strange language. How odd. Dash it all, where are my trousers? Oh, yes, I remember. They're in the bathroom. The bathroom? I wonder. Oh, my word. My wallet. It's gone.
0: On the morning of November 10th, Inspector Stensland of the Sheriff's Bureau of Investigation receives a visitor.
6: I'm Inspector Stensland. What can I do for you?
7: I want action. I'm tired of this happening to me every time I leave my home to go to a theater. I'm a citizen and a taxpayer, and I want something done. I want it done today. Not next month or next week, but now. I'll see my lawyer if necessary.
6: Yes, yes, but what's the trouble?
7: I've been robbed.
6: Well, when, where, and how?
7: Last night at my home. How? Oh, well, how should I know?
6: Well, let's try it again. Now, who are you?
7: I'm Dr. Chester, and
6: I... Yeah, you've been robbed, I know. Now, give me a list of the stuff, hmm?
7: Very well. A full-length ermine cape. A three-quarter-length ermine cape with rhinestone clip. A silver fox cape, a silver fox muff. A set of sable furs.
6: I thought you were a doctor.
7: I am.
6: You sound like a furrier. Now, what else?
7: A short ermine jacket, a silver fox neck piece, a silver fox collar.
6: Yikes.
7: What?
6: Nothing. Go ahead.
7: A diamond and sapphire bracelet set in platinum, a smaller diamond and sapphire bracelet, a platinum watch chain, a platinum and gold cigarette case.
6: Jeweler now, huh?
7: What is that?
6: I said nice jewelry. Go ahead, Doctor.
7: And a pair of cufflinks.
6: Yes, Doctor.
7: I think that's all.
6: Are you sure?
7: Well, certainly I'm sure. Isn't that enough?
6: Oh, quite enough, Doctor. I'll send an officer out to talk to you and get a complete description.
7: Very well, I'll be there.
6: What's the value of the property, Doctor?
7: Between $14,000 and $15,000.
6: Okay, we'll get on it right away. That was another one of them. Thomas.
8: Yes, Inspector?
6: Here. Here's a list of the robberies that have been reported in here since the 1st of October. Now, get on them.
8: Got enough of them.
6: Now, those jobs all look alike to me. The folders are all there on every job. You'll find most of them are as alike as to, well, method of operation. And
8: where are they located?
6: All over.
8: These babies look like smooth birds to me.
6: Old heads of the game, probably. Now, I want you to round that bunch up. I don't care how long it takes, who you have to use, or how you do it. But get that gang of housebreakers.
8: Think these two women, the ones who pulled that Ambassador Hotel job, are in this mob?
6: Well, for the purpose of your work, assume that they are.
8: Well, it's a cinch if these babies have been operating as long as these reports indicate. They're pretty apt to be known around the joints. Guess I'll put the old grapevine to work.

0: Thomas speaking.
1: This is Joe.
0: Oh. What'd you find out?
1: The thing looks like a new mob, Tommy.
0: Yeah?
1: Yeah, it's two guys. One's named Haynes, the other's called Healy. They drive a jalopy with red wire wheels. Here's the license number.
0: Shoot.
1: 6S8640. They live on Fremont, close to 3rd.
0: Any women?
1: Yeah, two. A beefy blonde and a dark dame about 18 and 19.
0: How about the blonde?
1: Old enough to be Sitting Bull's mother.
0: Okay. Keep your eyes open and your mouth shut.
1: Don't worry about me, Tommy. Anything to help a pal.
0: Thanks. So long.
2: Yes, sir?
0: Will you get hold of Ed Crumpler at the Associated Bureau of Identification?
2: Right away, sir. I'll call you.
0: Come on in, Ed. Sit down.
3: I came down as soon as I got your message. What's up?
0: Got to clean up a burglar gang.
3: Oh, just like that, huh?
0: Yep, Stensland's orders.
3: Who are they?
0: Search me. All I know is that there are at least two men and a couple of women, and they drive a Ford sedan with red wire wheels.
3: Any idea where they live?
0: Somewhere on Fremont, near 3rd.
3: Should be easy to find out where they can live around that neighborhood.
0: I have an idea that it's in that hotel in the corner, or one of those apartment houses in that district. Anyway, I got the license number of the car.
3: And that's all we need to know. What's the plan?
0: Well, all the boys in this department are well known. That's why I've called you in.
3: Mm.
0: You're not known as a dick, and maybe we can get a line on these boys. Get in with them and...
4: 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Please check back soon.

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1: Klaus knows the dark girl. Says her name's Dorothy. Picked her up once for questioning.
2: Any record?
1: Nothing we could use.
2: Well, what are your plans?
1: Well, Ed and I are keeping a couple of boys on watch all the time, and when we relieve them, we're going to try and make a contact with those two birds that we saw last night.
2: Yeah, and what's going to keep these fellows from recognizing your car if you keep following them around?
1: Well, we've thought of that. We fixed the headlights so we could turn them on independently, and we drive around a while with the left one burning, and then we switch over to the right one, and then we burn them both for a while.
2: Some cop's going to pick you up if you don't watch out.
1: That's what we've been worrying about.
2: Well, don't try to get me to fix your ticket, and don't put it on the expense account.
3: On the third evening, the officers followed the suspects to the bar on West 7th, entered the dimly lit saloon.
4: I see our friends down at the end of the bar there.
1: Yeah, I see them. Let's pretend to be drunk and mosey down that way.
4: Okay.
5: Ah, you nuts. The country's better off today than it ever was.
6: Look, Barney, you're all wrong. I ain't had a job in 2 years, and I know lots of guys that's worse off than I am.
5: You're eating, ain't you?
6: What's that got to do with it? Hey, watch where you're going.
1: I beg your pardon. I wasn't... Say, ain't your name Brown? Cecil Brown?
6: Nope. I'm afraid you got the wrong man.
1: Oh, that's funny. You look just like a guy I used to soldier with. His name was Brown.
6: Sorry, old pal. My name ain't Brown.
1: Oh, well, this is no offense. No offense. Let me buy you a drink, huh?
6: Well, I...
1: Oh, come on, come on. Now, what do you have?
6: Scotch.
1: Here, meet my friend. Edward's the name. We call him Ed for short.
4: Hey.
6: My name's Wallace, Bernard Wallace. This is Ted O'Neill.
1: Oh, yeah. What do you have?
6: Bourbon.
1: Swell. Hey, buddy, 3 scotches and 1 bourbon.
7: Say, what's the big idea of leaving me standing on the street corner waiting for you?
5: Ah, pipe down.
7: You can't tell me to pipe down. I'll... Hey, who is this guy?
5: Friend of mine.
7: I don't like him.
5: So what? Where's Dorothy?
7: Be here in a minute, the rat.
6: You two been fighting again?
7: I'm going to flatten that dame like a pancake someday.
8: You and who else? You make a pass at me and I'll mess you up something awful.
7: Yeah.
6: What's the beef this time, babe?
8: Ah, this blonde beef truster insisted on wearing that coat tonight instead of leaving it with the rest of the stuff.
6: Well, let her wear it.
8: Yeah, you must be nutty. You're so...
5: Quiet, you dumb clown.
1: Oh, that's all. Don't mind us. We're used to family rows anyway.
4: Sure. Have a lot of them myself.
5: Well... We got to scram. See you boys again sometime.
1: Sure. Have another drink.
5: No, thanks. We've had enough.
4: Well,
8: bye-bye.
4: So long.
8: Well,
4: what's the ticket now?
1: I'll let him get started, and we'll tail him as soon as they get underway.
4: Did you get a good look at that coat the blonde was wearing?
1: Yeah, and I'd stake a month's pay. It's one of the coats we're looking for.
4: Well, they've had plenty of time to get started by now.
1: Okay, let's get on the tail. Car parked in front of the hotel.
4: Yeah, I see it. Better park here and we'll keep an eye on it.
1: Got the time?
4: Just 10:30.
1: Well, hope we don't have to sit here all night.
4: Oh, wait a minute. You see that Buick coupe over there?
1: The one that guy's getting out of?
4: Yeah, I saw that bird here last night.
1: Where does he fit into this picture?
4: I've got a hunch that it's somewhere in it, all right.
1: Hey, look. There's that blonde coming out of the hotel.
4: With an armful of clothes.
1: I thought so. She's loading the stuff in that Buick.
4: Fence?
1: Looks like it.
4: Yeah, that guy looks like a Turk to me.
1: He's helping the blonde load the car, all right.
4: Looks like they're ready to pull out.
1: Let them pull. We'll be right behind them.
4: Brown and Saxon are parked down the street. They'll keep an eye on the Ford.
1: Did you tell them to search it tonight?
4: Yeah. Yeah, they'll bring anything they find over to the office.
1: Okay, there goes the Buick. Let's follow them.

0: So our foreign friend runs a cleaning and pressing joint, eh?
1: Looks that way.
0: Swell gag to cover up his fence operation.
1: Yeah. Hey, there's the Buick parked in the driveway.
0: And there's the blonde dame helping him unload the stuff.
1: Want to knock him over?
0: Uh-uh, not yet. We haven't anything on him to prove they stole the stuff. We've got to be sure we're after the right people.
1: How are you going to find that out unless you pick him up?
0: Well, let's get back and see if your boys found anything in that car.
2: Back at headquarters, Thomas and Crumpler find that Crumpler's men have brought in a quantity of things found in the suspected car. They begin checking it with burglary reports in an effort to ascertain if the

0: suspects are the ones they seek.
1: One sealskin coat, two flashlights, and a hunting knife.
2: It's a handy tool to have around if you want to jimmy a window.
1: Yeah. This coat is what has me stumped, though.
2: Not on any of the burglary reports?
1: Not a one.
2: How about the flashlights?
1: Not much of a chance of identifying them.
2: Well, according to this report here, this fellow in Glendale, he had a peculiar kind of battery in his flashlight. Let's see, saw that name somewhere in here. Wait a minute. Oh, yeah, here it is. He said he had new Revere batteries in it.
1: Let's take a look.
2: Yeah. Just a minute. There you are, Tommy. Revere batteries are new ones.
1: That's the first definite thing we've had on those monkeys.
2: Want to take them now?
1: I don't see how we're going to pin a dozen robberies on this bunch on the strength of finding a certain kind of flashlight battery.
2: Well, I guess there's nothing to do but keep watching them.
1: Thomas speaking.
3: This is Brown. Crumpler there?
1: Yeah, just a minute. It's Brown. He wants to talk to you.
2: Oh, thanks. Hello, Brown.
3: Listen, Ed, I just followed our boyfriends down past the creamery on Santee Street. Looks like they're casing a job there.
2: Did they notice the car had been searched?
3: Didn't seem to.
2: Did they stop at the creamery?
3: Nope, just drove around several times, circled the block, then came back.
2: Uh-huh. Where are they now?
3: Still at the hotel, as far as I know.
2: Yeah, well, okay, keep them in sight, and if they start out again, let us know.
3: All right, Ed.
1: What's up?
2: Brown thinks they're casing the Knudsen Creamery for a job.
1: Guess I'd better have another talk with Inspector Stensland.
4: Morning, Thomas reported the new developments in the case to his superior officer, Inspector Stensland.
5: If they try to knock over that creamery, there's going to be trouble.
1: And how? That night watchman down there will shoot it out with them if they try to get in there.
5: And we don't want any bloodshed in this case if we can prevent it. After all, our job's to prevent crimes as well as to solve them.
1: Want me to pick them up?
5: Yes. Yes, I guess you better bring them in tonight.
1: We haven't much to hold them on.
5: I know it, but we can hold them for a while on suspicion. Maybe we'll find enough evidence on them to warrant a charge, or, well, maybe one of them will talk.
1: Unless I miss my guess, that brunette Dorothy's ready to talk now.
5: Okay, pick him up. We'll see what we can get out of them.

0: Seen anything down here at the creamery, Ed?
1: No, not much. Brown and I saw the boys once. Saxon's got a good look at them, too.
0: They're wary cusses.
1: Seem to be when they're on a job.
0: Looks like they were looking the place over.
1: Yeah, both times they passed, they slowed down and took a good look at the whole layout.
0: They never did show up at the hotel. I've been waiting since 8 o'clock.
1: 2 hours, huh?
0: Yep. What do you think of leaving Brown down here? You, Saxton, and I can go back to the hotel, and if they show up at either place, we can grab them.
1: That's okay by me. Hey, Brown, I'm going back uptown with Thomas.
2: Okay, Ed. See you later.
0: I wonder if that creamery job's actually set for tonight.
1: Well, they're wasting an awful lot of gasoline cruising around if there isn't.
0: Did you boys follow them when they went by?
3: Yes, but they're too smart for us. They evidently weren't taking any chances of being followed. Drove through more alleys than I knew this town had.
0: You know, it'd be a joke on us if those monkeys got suspicious after we searched that car and pulled up stakes on us.
1: They may have moved to another hotel or apartment.
0: That'd be just dandy. All our work to do over again.
1: Yeah.
0: You know, these birds are tough. Think we ought to get the other boys over here?
1: Well, that's up to you, Tommy.
0: Oh, nuts. We can take them.
1: If you think they won't fill you full of slugs, you're crazy.
0: Yeah, if they get a chance.
1: The stories I've heard Barney tell have anything to them. They just as soon commit murder as look at you.
0: If it meant a getaway, I've no doubt of it. Well, there's the hotel. See the car anywhere?
1: Nope.
0: I wonder if those monkeys have tumbled to us and pulled out.
1: Might as well park and wait a while longer.
4: Silently, the officers waited. Deputy Thomas, his two companions, Crumpler and Saxon. Minute by minute, time ticked away. 11:20, no sign of the suspects. 11:25, still only an occasional automobile slipped down the almost deserted street. 11:30, suddenly Crumpler grabbed Thomas' arm.
1: There they are.
0: I see them.
1: They're by themselves.
0: Wonder where the women are.
1: At home, probably.
0: Let's go.
1: Right. We turned the corner by the creamery.
0: Get your hands up, Healy. You too, Haynes.
5: You're making a mistake, mister. My name's O'Neill.
0: Yeah? Haynes will do right
1: Come
0: now.
1: Come on, you heard him. Get him up.
5: What is this, a heist?
0: We're from Sheriff's office. We won't have a talk with you.
5: Say, wait a minute. Let me get a look at you. Why, you lousy rats. You're a copper, are you?
0: That's right.
5: So that's why you was buying us drinks. Why ought I knock your
0: take
5: teeth out?
0: Take it easy. Take it easy, pal. We're taking you in. Get started. Go on. Get in.
5: Come on.
0: Get in.
4: Back at headquarters, Inspector Stensland detailed deputies Ray Morris, Peter Sutton, and Al Guasti to accompany Thomas and Crumpler back to the hotel to look for the two women.
0: Ray, I think you and Sutton and Guasti had better take a look at Healy's apartment. You'll probably find a lot of stuff there. And that brunette may stagger in there pretty soon.
6: Okay, Tommy.
0: Ed, let's get up to Haynes' room and see what we can find. We'll see you boys at headquarters.
6: Okay.
0: .203 was the number, wasn't it, Ed?
1: Yeah, 203.
0: Let's take the stairs. Might save time.
1: We don't want to tip off Haynes' pals.
0: Wait a minute. There's a light on in there.
1: You got the key you got from Haynes?
0: Sure.
1: Let's use it.
0: She's waiting for Haynes.
1: Boy, listen to her saw wood, will you?
0: Shame to wake her up.
1: I'll let her sleep. Looks comfortable in that chair.
0: Let's take a look around here.
1: Yeah. Here's something wrapped up in a handkerchief.
0: Let's see it.
1: Boy, get a load of that.
0: Jewelry.
1: Scads of it.
0: This is the right place, all right.
1: Hey, take a look at this stuff in this closet, will you?
0: Enough fur coats to start a store.
1: Yeah, a live look at those clothes.
0: Guess they haven't had time to deliver these to the Turk out on Vernon. Uh-oh, here's something.
1: What is it, Tommy?
0: Nice little .38.
1: Well, there's a map of some sort. Let's see it.
0: Ed, look.
1: Yeah?
0: This is a map of the Knudsen Creamery offices.
1: I guess we scared them off that job.
0: Well, let's wake up our little playmate and take her back to the office.
1: Yeah. Boy, she looks peaceful.
0: I'll bet she is, too. Just like a buzzsaw. Come on, get up. Wake up. Come on. Get up.
7: Hey, what's all right? Who are you?
0: Never mind. Come on. We're taking you to jail.
7: Go away. You bother me. Go.
0: Come on, Ed. Give me a hand.
7: Let me alone.
0: Come on, you
7: old
0: one. Move along.
4: Move along.
2: boys, I see you got her awake.
6: Say, what's the big idea? What's this all about?
0: Know a fellow named Haynes?
6: I don't remember.
1: Oh, one of that kind, huh?
0: What's your name?
6: Marie Jones.
0: Where do you live?
6: You ought to know. You brought me here. Now, look, I'm going to tell you something. I don't want you to get sore at me or nothing, see? I'm not going to tell you a bunch of lies like that dame did.
0: What dame?
6: A Dorothy dame. You got her, didn't you?
2: Yes, we got her. And she gave us a statement. Go on.
6: Oh, well, look, I'm just as surprised as you are seeing all that jewelry and stuff there on the desk. You see, that dame don't like
0: me. Never mind
6: and...
0: about her. We want to ask you some questions, and we want you to answer them.
6: Yes or no, huh? Just like that. Well, look, I don't feel so good. I was drunk when you brought me in here. Drunker than a hoot owl.
0: Now, during the time you've known Haynes, did he ever give you a fur coat?
6: A fur coat? Hey, look here. Am I supposed to be charged with something here? What is this?
0: I'm asking you a question. Did he give you a fur coat?
6: Who? Haynes?
0: Yes, Haynes.
6: No.
0: Did he ever give you any jewelry?
6: Who?
0: Haynes.
6: No.
0: Did you ever take any coats or clothing out to a cleaning place on Vernon?
6: Well, I took a few things out there. Some old things not worth bothering about. Dresses and stuff. I don't know. Rags.
0: Such as ermine capes and silver foxes, eh?
6: Sure, if you... Hey... No, absolutely not.
0: It might interest you to know that our men have arrested the man who runs that cleaning shop. We saw you go out there with him, saw you unload a carload of clothing and fur coats, and we found all that stuff in there. And this picture of you. Ever see that before?
6: Oh, for the love of...
0: Do you run around undraped like that very often?
6: Hey, look, I don't know anything about that picture, see? I don't know anything about him at all. I was in the store alone, drinking with somebody, and they wanted some pictures. You tear that up, there ain't no negative. I didn't even know they'd been developed. I didn't know anything about the things. Nuts.
2: We can't get anywhere with this woman. Bring the other girl in here, Thomas.
0: Okay. Bring Dorothy in here, will you? Sit down, Dorothy.
6: Where'd you get her?
0: Friend of yours?
6: That dame? Don't make me laugh.
7: That pan of yours don't make me hysterical either, sister.
2: Save it. We want to know something about your boyfriends, Dorothy.
7: Yeah? What do you want to know?
0: Recognize any of the stuff on that desk there?
7: Sure. I've seen it all.
0: Where?
7: When the boys and this blonde dame here swiped them from the houses they broke into.
6: Why, you crow-headed little rat, I'll tear your eyes out.
0: Oh, no, you won't. No, you won't. Sit down. I said sit down.
2: Dorothy, did Healy... Oh, he's your boyfriend, isn't he?
7: Yes.
2: Did Healy ever give you any clothes or jewelry?
7: Gave me a ring once and a watch.
0: This it? The one we found in the apartment?
7: Uh-huh.
0: Did he ever give you any money?
7: Are you trying to be funny? No, he never gave me any money. I gave him all I had, though, to buy liquor with.
0: Know anything about the cleaning place on Vernon where the stuff was stored?
7: Sure. That Turk out there, he was buying the stuff from the boys. And this dame here used to haul the stuff out there. She was in love with the guy that owns the joint.
0: Nice girl, isn't she?
7: You like her type. Personally, I don't.
6: Someday I'm gonna fix you up, baby.
7: How?
6: I'm gonna climb your frame for all it's worth.
7: Listen, you corn-fed bottle of peroxide. You lay a finger on me and I'll bat you down so hard they'll think we're having another earthquake.
6: Oh, yeah? Well, how do you like that?
7: Oh, you asked for it, sister.
6: Oh, why, you little rat. I'll bat your head in for that.
7: You want another one?
2: Ladies, this isn't done in prison.

Through the intelligent and untiring efforts of the officers in this case, one of the cleverest burglary rings was broken up and $50,000 worth of property restored to the rightful owners. But what of the criminals, the two men and two women? They all received prison sentences, each according to his or her deserts. Now they are expiating their felonies. For men or women, crime does not pay. Calling all cars, attention all cars, cancellation broadcast 225, suspects now in custody. That is all. Gordon.

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0: 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From Times Square to Columbus Circle, the gaudiest, the most violent, the lonesomest mile in the world.
1: Broadway's My Beat, with Larry Thor as Detective Danny Clover.
0: Broadway's fury shrieks through the chasms of the city. And finally, the edge of fury washes against a doorway in a side street. The door opens and a voice asks a question.
2: Police?
0: You answer the voice and it leads you down a littered hallway. Pulls aside a frayed curtain, half torn from its wooden rings. Escorts you to the center of a wooden platform circled with pale, anonymous faces and says...
2: There she is.
0: Under the naked white glare of a single spotlight lies a girl in a glittering sequin-covered suit of tights. She's like a piece of sculpture torn from its pedestal. But the faint color of death at her lips tells you it's a lie. Then the voice once more.
2: We would have preferred to welcome you to the IOOFB in another way in other circumstances, but...
0: The IOOFB?
2: The International Order of Fuzzy Bears.
0: Oh, and you're the head bear?
2: Oh, no. I'm only the fuzzy bear in charge of entertainment, Robert Rover. Most people call me Bob. I sort of make a hobby of entertainment. That's why the fellas, the other fuzzies, voted me...
0: Well, just tell me what happened, Mr. Rover.
2: Well, we were in the midst of our gala spring get-together. We always get together at the end of the hibernation period.
0: Tonight, Mr. Rover. What happened tonight?
2: Well, I'm trying to tell you. All of us fuzzies were having a jolly good time. Very jolly. When... I don't know what happened. I really don't know, except that girl.
3: Perhaps I can assist you.
0: Oh? You're...
2: He's not one of us, Mr. Clover. He's only one of the entertainers.
3: He... Please, Mr. Rover. I am Marvin the Great, a magician, a clairvoyant, a hypnotist.
0: And the girl?
3: She works with me in my act. I put her in a trance, command her to perform the wishes of our audience. Then, like this, I release her.
2: See? He did it again, Mr. Clover. He's been doing that for an hour or so, and she won't come out of it. Some of the bears who've been studying hypnotism tried it, too, but still she won't come out of
3: it. Because she is not hypnotized. She is dead. Any fool can see that. Did you not see it, too? You, from the police?
0: Yeah. Yeah, I'd say poisoned. The color of her lips, the blue tinge. Wait. Her eyes? I'd say poisoned. Wouldn't you, Marvin?
3: How the girl dies is beyond my realm.
0: Who is she?
2: Huh? Oh, I have her name here on my list. Just a moment, please. Here it is. This one is Jane Arnold. Check. Jane Arnold. The other entertainers were...
0: Give me that list, Mr. Rover.
2: Why, of course.
0: How long have you been working with a girl, Marvin?
3: 2 years, maybe three.
0: You knew her well, then?
3: Only as a girl I hired to give femininity to my act. I only knew her well enough to call her on the telephone and tell her I had a job for her.
0: Someone wanted her dead. Who would that be?
3: Beyond my realm.
2: One moment, please. I'm thinking.
0: Huh?
2: I'm thinking. I've got it.
0: What?
2: The murderer.
0: Tell me, too, Mr. Rover.
2: You say she was poisoned. Well...
0: Maybe.
2: Absolutely, she was poisoned. Why else would she die without a mark on her? She was murdered by one of us. Either a fuzzy bear or one of the entertainers. The murderer is among us.
0: Go on, Mr. Rover.
2: Well, I knew if I put my mind to it, I could solve it. Before the show, we were all being jolly, very jolly. Liquids were flowing out of paper cups into our mouths, and some into the entertainers' mouths, too. Someone slipped poison into a cup and murdered this Jane Arnold. But who? Have that, and we've got it solved.
0: Brilliant, Mr. Rover. For a fuzzy bear, that's brilliant. The glow wore off. The boys from Technical arrived. Photographs and prints and questions and the thousand details that attend violence. At 4 o'clock in the morning, an addition was made. Anyone or everyone in the hall could have slipped poison into Jane Arnold's drink. I told the bears to go home, and so did I. At 9, the routine started again. The questioning of the performers who had left the hall. Stop number 1, the pull-the-bed down from the wall apartment of Celia Stewart, dancer.
4: You say you're from the police?
0: That's right.
4: Please come in. Sit down, please.
0: Thanks.
4: Ernie! Ernie, we got a visitor. Ernie's my husband, Mr. Clover. Ernie!
5: You calling me, Celia? You calling?
4: Pardon me, Mr. Clover. Oh, Ernie, come on. Come on, get up. Now, Ernie, stop it. Come on, we've got a visitor. There we are. This is my husband, Mr. Clover. Ernie, Mr. Clover.
6: Hello, Ernie.
5: Hello. I fell down. Would you like a drink, Mr. Clover? Do you think it's too early to have a drink?
6: Thanks, not now.
5: Waldo would never join me either. He was a good boy. Did you know Waldo, Mr. Clover?
6: No,
5: he was a good boy.
4: He was a fine boy, Ernie.
5: But he ran away. He ran away, Celia. Why did he go? You, Mr. Clover, tell me why he ran away.
6: I don't know, Mrs. Stewart.
4: Waldo and Ernie were a team, a ventriloquist team.
5: The best.
4: The best, Ernie.
6: Waldo was... Ernie is a ventriloquist and Waldo...
5: Waldo sat on my lap and talked to me. No one talks to me anymore.
4: I do, Ernie.
5: Oh, yeah. You do.
4: You don't understand, do you, Mr. Clover? Ernie had a dummy, Waldo. That was the act. Somehow Waldo got lost. You'll see what it's done to Ernie.
6: Why doesn't he get another one, to make one?
4: Oh, you laugh. He's done that. He can't get another dummy to talk to him.
6: Oh. About last night, Mrs. Stewart.
4: I read about it. I'm sorry about it.
6: Why did you leave before the entertainment was over?
4: If you've seen my act, you'd know why. Besides, I had Ernie to take care of.
6: Ernie was there?
4: I don't leave Ernie alone, Mr. Clover.
6: Did you know Jane Arnold?
4: Of course. Dozens of us, Mr. Clover, in New York. Entertainers, we call ourselves. We work club dates and conventions, social. We bump into each other sometimes.
6: I see.
4: I didn't kill her. That's what you're trying to ask me. Everybody liked her.
5: I liked her. She liked Waldo. I liked her. Mr. Clover.
6: Uh-huh.
5: Have you seen Waldo? No. No one has seen Waldo. Where is he, Celia? Where is he?
6: His body, his hands, his eyes pleaded in a beggar's whimper. Then he gave up. Ernie crumpled to the floor again. And the agony inside him took hold and shook him. His wife watched him for a moment, went over and spoke quietly to him.
4: Ernie, get up, Ernie, please. Get up. Ernie.
6: And I got out. The second on the list of entertainers was Joe Lilly, described as a comedian, sight or talk. Can be reached through Rialto Agency on West 45th. At the agency, a scrub woman told me no one was in. They were never in. If I wanted Joe Lilly, try Charlie's Bar and Grill. That's where the clients hung out, waiting for a call. Moaning it up and waiting for a call. At Charlie's Bar and Grill, they pointed out the comedian to me. They knew that because he was the only one in the joint laughing.
7: Hey, don't it kill you? Don't it kill you where it hurts? When a dame says to him, "But chief, what do we do with the feathers? Kills you, huh?" Close your eyes because I got another one.
6: Joe Lilly?
7: Yeah, who else, friend? Yeah, but go away because I'm entertaining a group of friends. A point killer. The thoroughfares are lousy with point killers.
6: A word, Joe. That's all I'll need. A word to a policeman.
7: Hey, don't go away, friends. Let's catch the man's routine. Could be a lot of rich material in it. That's right. Don't go away. You're my friends.
6: Last night, Joe, you had a...
7: Had a call? Yeah, I had a call. At the IOOFB. Ask me what the initials stand for. Go on, somebody. Ask me.
6: A girl was murdered there.
7: Jean Arnold. Yeah, I read about it. The Mirror had an item about it.
6: You didn't get a chance to go on, did you, Joe?
7: No, I didn't. All those fuzzy bears were deprived of a finale of shock entertainment. Fuzzy bears?
6: Why did you leave?
7: Well, I saw something was amiss with a girl, so I left. I figured a murder was a top act to top.
6: How did you know it was murder?
7: How did you know it right off like that? I read in the Mirror how you knew right off. You got a good notice, friend.
6: You knew Jane?
7: Well, we've worked benefits, parties, street corners. I've teased her. That's how much I know her. Not well enough to kill her.
6: You drank with her before the show?
7: Everybody drank with Jane. Everybody drank with everybody.
6: Maybe you forgot. Maybe you were alone with her in her dressing room and you gave her a drink.
7: I didn't forget. I wasn't alone with her in her dressing room because there was no dressing room. There never is. We dressed in the men's library.
6: You went right home?
7: I came here. My friends will be pleased to tell you because I bought them a drink on a cup.
6: Where were you before the show?
7: Here. Every day, all day. I don't make a move. There isn't someone knows it. My home away from home.
6: Don't leave it, Joe. We may give you a call to entertain down at headquarters.
7: follow, Tartaglia. What have you got?
8: Among other things, Danny, a theory. A theory as to the decease of Jane Arnold.
7: Okay, let's have it.
8: Got you on tenderhooks, huh? Now, this theory that I got is not my own, but belongs to the casebook of my favorite magazine detective, Frisbee Novotny.
7: Him again, huh?
8: Yeah. Frisbee Novotny had a similar case of a girl being found dead under similar circumstances. However, in the last paragraph, he revealed that the girl was not dead at all.
7: That's interesting.
8: Yeah, it turns out this girl could hold her breath for days. Her daddy used to be a pearl diver, and...
7: What have you got on Jane Arnold?
8: Dr. Dasinski, the coroner, says she is indeed dead from a deadly type poison. And all this. The personal effects of Jane Arnold as revealed by the contents of her purse.
7: Mm-hmm. Keys, what's the cigarette lighter, baggage check, cigarettes, compact.
8: Danny, did you notice the baggage check was 6 months old?
7: Huh?
8: Yeah, look at it. A baggage check from the Strand Hotel. The date stamped on it says it's 6 months old.
7: Hey, you did good, Tartaglia. You did fine. Frisbee'd be proud of you.
9: I'm sorry, the baggage for this trick, C-154, it's not here.
7: Where is it?
9: Unclaimed baggage held for longer than 6 months is opened and its contents sold in auction to defray storage charges.
7: Oh, and that's what happened to it.
9: Yes, it was sold in auction yesterday.
7: Yesterday? To whom?
9: I can tell you that. I keep fine records. The manager, Mr. Fonda, always tells me that. Here, right here.
7: Mm-hmm.
9: The contents of M154 were sold to Mr. Lou Granger, 1312 14th Street.
10: All right. You want a room, mister? Hey, wait a minute. Where's your bag?
7: Police. What's the room number of Lou Granger?
10: Granger? That's room 4. Right down there, near the elevator.
7: Thanks.
10: Hey, don't go busting in there because you can't do it.
7: Oh? Why not?
10: Well, he's got a sign on his door that says, don't disturb. Anyhow, I rapped on his door just 15 minutes ago so the cleaning lady could get in. No answer.
7: We'll disturb him. You got your keys?
10: Sure. What's he done?
7: Not a thing.
10: Oh. Well, why you police come around?
7: This Granger's room?
10: Yeah. Hey, why you police...
7: Open it.
10: Okay. Hey, Granger. It was bottled. My, such a thirst.
7: Come on, Granger. Wake up, Granger. Granger.
10: Dead to the world, ain't he?
7: Poison. This drink is poison.
10: Yeah, that stuff is poison. Dead?
7: Dead.
10: Well, well...
7: Did this man have any visitors recently?
10: Well, I don't know. Maybe. Could have. But I don't know.
7: What about him? What do you know about him?
10: A show business guy. Had an act with dummies. Through his voice.
7: Ventriloquist?
10: Yeah, that's a word. With one of them dumb... Hey, look. Gee, I guess Granger did have visitors.
7: Yeah.
10: Strange, ain't it? Real strange.
7: He said it about right. Strange. The thing that stared at both of us was 2 feet high, dressed in red checked muslin. A doll, a dummy. And there was pain on its face. As if it had something to do with a rip in its side. Its hand was thrust into the tear. And the doll stared at us. And there was pain on its face.

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1: How well do you know the history of your Army? For example, do you know when the first Engineer Corps was established? Although there was a separate engineering department in the Continental Army during the Revolution, it wasn't until 1802 that an act of Congress authorized and established an engineer corps in the United States Army. The first corps consisted of two assistant engineers, two other assistants, and 10 cadets, all under the command of Chief Engineer Major Jonathan Williams. Thus, another page was added to the history of your United States Army.
2: Broadway is beside itself when it feels the warm breath of summer at its cheek. Its fancy is lately turned to thoughts of sleeping in the park, night ball games, and it stands on street corners considering the girls in their summer dresses. And until there's a favorable breeze, there's always the headlines to look at. Magician's assistant murdered, the early edition screamed. And later, ventriloquist murdered, terrifying, sensational, grotesque. Or as Sergeant Tartaglia broke it to me the next day at headquarters.
3: It's refreshing, Danny.
2: What is?
3: These mints. Go ahead, take one.
2: All right. Anything else, Gino?
3: Well, now that you ask, Danny, yes. Yes, indeed.
2: You'll tell, huh?
3: A man is waiting to see you. A man who gives his name as Ernie Stewart.
2: I thought he might drop in. He alone?
3: Yeah, Danny, yeah. Why?
2: Nothing. Show him in.
3: This way in to see Danny Clover, Mr. Stewart. Sit down. Sit down, right over there.
4: Thank you. You found him, didn't you, Mr. Clover? You found Waldo.
2: Why do you say that?
4: Don't play with me. Don't play. People have been for all this time.
2: Take it easy.
4: I saw his picture in the paper. You found Waldo with that man in the room. Give him to me.
2: All right. Is this...
4: Waldo. Oh. Waldo, boy.
5: How are you, fella? You miss me?
6: Hi, Ernie. I hurt, Ernie.
3: Danny.
2: Why didn't you know?
6: Somebody ripped me, Ernie. I hurt.
4: You'll be all right. I'll fix you so you'll be all right. Look. Look, Mr. Clover, Waldo talks to me. I'm all right again. Everything's all right again.
2: Uh-huh.
4: We're going home, Waldo. You going to like that?
6: You'll fix me so I won't hurt, won't you?
3: Hey, Danny, this guy's great. Throwing his voice like that and making that dummy talk.
6: Hey, Ernie, who's a baldy?
2: That's Sergeant Tartaglia, Waldo.
3: Likewise to you.
2: Ernie, tell me about Jane Arnold.
4: So pretty.
6: She's dead.
4: I knew it was going to happen. The way Marvin treated her.
6: That Marvin? A magician? All he was good for was being mean to Jane. Isn't that right, Ernie?
4: You're so right, Waldo. You're always right.
6: Oh, you know it, Ernie. Well, why did you want to take me away from you?
2: Then Waldo suggested to Ernie that they had taken enough of my precious time. Besides, Waldo was tired and drained after all he'd been through. Waldo wanted to go home. Ernie apologized to the doll, lifted it to his chest, and carrying Waldo like a babe, walked out of the office. Sergeant Gino Tartaglia and I sat looking at each other. That didn't get us anywhere, so I put a call through to Detective Mugovan. I told him to find the magician, Marvin the Great. In an hour, Mugovan had found him. Marvin had a week's booking in a tired vaudeville house on Upper Broadway. The double feature Western was on, so probably Marvin was in his dressing room. Marvin was.
7: Do you mind, please, just to hand me my hairpiece, Mr. Clover?
2: Huh?
7: The hairpiece, the toupee. There, on the severed mannequin's head.
2: Oh, yeah. Here you are.
7: You're welcome. Tragic days for magic.
2: Jane Arnold's death, that's tragic too, huh, Marvin?
7: So tragic. It looks all right.
2: Huh?
7: The hairpiece, Mr. Clover. The glue. It does not show. The line where the glue takes the hair to my face that does not show?
2: We're talking about Jane Arnold.
7: Why do you bother me with this dead girl? Why do you come before performance and bother me?
2: I plead for you. You didn't like Jane, huh, Marvin?
7: I told you the other time, Jane to me is nothing. To like or to dislike. I paid her for being the girl in my act, that's all.
2: I heard you mistreated her.
7: That's a lie. An evil lie. I do not mistreat even an animal. I have animals in my act. Go, ask them. Who told you such a lie?
2: It doesn't matter. I heard it.
7: You see? Even you admit it's a lie.
2: Now, wait a minute.
7: Ernie!

0: A man without Waldo.
1: Explain it to me.
0: He tried to make time, as you say, with Jane. Jane would have no part of the shell of a man. Perhaps this infuriated Ernie. Huh, Mr. Clover?
2: Marvin, you're on.
0: Yes, excuse me, please. I am wanted for my performance.
1: The great Marvin walked through the door with a flourish, carrying his props behind him. The only thing left of him in the dressing room was a surplus rabbit who seemed impressed with what Marvin had pulled out of his hat. Ernie had been friendly with Jane. Jane was uninterested. Lou Granger had turned up dead with Ernie's pride and joy, a dummy named Waldo. Ernie was a man with a lot of motives. Back at headquarters, Sergeant Attaglia had a dandy routine that also ended in a flourish. A transcript of a phone conversation to Lieutenant Danny Clover from Joe Lilly. Subject, Ernie Stewart. Remarks, please meet Joe Lilly at the bar, not the grill of Charlie's Bar and Grill. Important. I went there.
3: Can you stand me this way, Mr. Clover?
1: What way, Joe?
3: In a blue and pensive mood. A comic beating back the tears. How do you make a joke about a murderer?
1: A nimble boy like you.
3: A nimble boy like me. Suddenly, I become a guy with a burden. A friend of mine turns out to be a killer.
1: Ernie Stewart.
3: Yeah. I'm informing him.
1: You had your chance when I talked to you the last time. What happened to your conscience since then?
3: Nothing. I leveled then. Just that the circumstances have changed. Now Lou Granger's dead, too. That's the circumstance.
1: Go on.
3: Mr. Clover. In the bottom of a shot glass lies the answer to all the questions. All the great
1: so
3: questions.
1: Show
3: yesterday,
1: you.
3: I went visiting Mr. Clover. To the flat of Ernie and Celia Stewart. Social call for laughs. That household needs laughs. In my grade B way, I tried. Ernie didn't listen to me. He couldn't. He was out like a light.
1: And
3: the phone call came. Celia answered it. She talked with Lou Granger. Lou wanted Ernie to come down and pick something up. Celia seemed happy. She said she'd send Ernie as soon as he woke up. You know what happened.
1: Yeah, I guess so. Ernie went down to Lou's. Lou had Waldo the dummy. Ernie killed him.
3: Yeah, Ernie would do that for Waldo.
1: Yeah, Ernie would.
4: What? Oh, it's Mr. Clover, isn't it? You're the one...
1: Yes, Miss Stewart. Is Ernie in?
4: No, he's out making the rounds for a job.
1: Oh?
4: Yeah, he should be back soon, though. You want to wait for him?
1: Yes.
4: Oh, please come in. I was going to call you, Mr. Clover, to thank you.
1: Thank me?
4: For what you've done for Ernie.
1: What did I do?
4: You found Waldo. When you did that, you wiped out 6 months of pain. 6 months of... Oh, it tore me apart what it was doing to Ernie not having Waldo. But you fixed that. You gave Waldo back to him.
1: And now Ernie doesn't need you.
4: What are you talking about?
1: You told me you never let Ernie out of your sight. He's out of your sight now. He was out of your sight when he came to my office to pick up Waldo.
4: I told you I let him go to you because I knew what it meant to him. Now he's looking for a job. But he still needs me. You'll never make a mistake about that, Mr. Clover.
1: Ernie needed Jane Arnold, too.
4: Oh, you know about that. Poor Ernie. He was so lost without Waldo. He reached for anything, even Jane Arnold. I think all that time he didn't even know I was around. Someone to pick him up, to put him to bed, to whisper sleep into his ear.
1: Jane, how did Jane feel about Ernie?
4: She laughed at him. Everyone laughed at Ernie then. Laughed, walked away from him, not laughing.
1: Mrs. Stewart, there was another time you let Ernie get away from you.
4: Oh? Oh, you mean the time when we got the call from Lou Granger?
1: That time.
4: Why shouldn't I have let Ernie go? Lou said he had Waldo, bought him at a baggage auction at some hotel. Why shouldn't I have... Mr. Clover. Ernie? Lou?
5: Hi, everybody.
6: Hey, look who's here, Ernie. The Lost and Found Department from the police. Maybe he came to get a reward for finding me.
5: Waldo, you know you're so right. We completely forgot about it. What shall we give him?
6: We could give him Celia, Ernie.
4: Put him down.

0: Put him down.
1: Yeah, put him away, Ernie. You're coming with me.
2: Hey, you lost your marbles. You can't part Ernie and me again. He's lost his marbles, Ernie.
3: What do you want with me, Mr. Clover?
1: Murder.
0: Oh, Ernie. Ernie, why? Why did you do it? That girl and Lou. Why did you have to kill him, Ernie?
2: Get her, will you? Get the axe.
0: You could have come to me, Ernie. I would have helped you. I've always helped.
4: Oh, shut up. Shut up, Waldo. Ernie, throw him away. Get rid of him. We were happy without him, Ernie. I took good care of you. We were happy.
3: Get away from me, Celia. Get away.
2: Take it easy, Ernie boy. You've been through enough. I'll talk for you.
1: Yeah, what does he want to say, Waldo?
0: Ernie, throw him away. Kill him.
1: What does he want to say, Waldo?
2: Celia says she was happy without me. That's why she put me in a trunk, because she was jealous of me. She checked me in the baggage room of the hotel and forgot about me.
1: Did you do that, Celia?
0: Now listen to him.
2: But Jane Arnold suspected that it was Celia who had gotten rid of me, and because she liked Ernie and was worried about what happened to me, she kept looking through Celia's things.
1: So she found the baggage check in Celia's purse?
2: Ooh, that must have made you angry, Celia. Ooh. Angry enough to poison her.
1: What about Lou, Waldo?
2: Oh, that was tricky. Lou called Ernie to say he had me, but Celia went down there instead. When Lou saw it was Celia who came after me instead of Ernie, he knew what Celia had been doing, so Celia had to kill him. And tried to kill me, too.
1: Yeah, that bothered me, Waldo. If Ernie went to Lou to pick you up, why did he leave you there?
2: I'm telling you, it was Celia.
1: Why didn't Ernie tell me all this before, Waldo?
2: He was sick. Without me, he can't think. You wanted a murderer, Mr. Clover. Well, there she is.
0: Kill him. I'll kill him. He won't take you away from me, Ernie. Give it to me. Give it to me.
2: Ernie. Ernie, you monster. I'll spare you. I'll break you like the girl I love. Get him. Get him. Get him.
1: The fingers ripped at the cheap cloth, scattered it, tore away the laughing mouth. There was nothing left of Waldo. Wood shavings, the broken face and rags. And standing there receiving it as if Waldo's death were his own death, Ernie. Then the woman, the murderess, fell to her knees and her voice.
5: We can be together now, Ernie. See? We can be together now.

Broadway leaps into the night. The sound it makes is the rasp of life deep inside the earth, the hiss of neon and the gaudy laugh. They melt together, and the sound you get is shock. But there's another, the teardrop and the sigh. No one listens because no one hears. It's Broadway, the gaudiest, the most violent, the lonesomest mile in the world. Broadway, my beat.

0: Broadway's My Beat stars Larry Thor as Detective Danny Clover with Charles Calvert as Tartaglia. The program was produced and directed by Elliot Lewis. The musical score was composed and conducted by Alexander Courage. Included in tonight's cast were Stan Waxman, Elliot Reed, Mary Lansing, Herb Butterfield, Jerry Hausner, and Hi Averback.
1: Will be forever.
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0: know you're in there. You haven't got a chance, so come on out. Come out with your hands behind your head. Do you hear me, Barker? Are you coming out, or do we have to come in after you?
1: Perry Mason and Homicide Lieutenant Tragg stand on either side of the closed door, behind which, they believe, is the murderer, Bill Barker. According to the tip given Mason by a friend, Barker must be there. And Mason and Tragg are sure that Barker is well-armed and desperate. Well, we're going to come back to Mason and Tragg in just a few moments. But first, in the living room of the Tragg home, Tragg's wife stands beside a radio that is tuned to the police calls. Stands quietly as she hears...
2: Calling 387-415-12. Proceed to Edmund Street. 387-415-12. Go to Edmund Street. Block all entrances and exits. Barker believed hiding in store building. Barker believed ready to escape by boat from warehouse dock. River Patrol and Harbor Police will cover dock. Lieutenant Tragg already at scene. Take orders from
3: Perry.
2: Lieutenant Tragg.
3: No, I said...
2: What? Repeating. Calling 387-415-12.
3: Police radio?
4: Yes. Tragg made it himself, so he could tune in on all the calls. He likes to listen to the police calls, as if he doesn't hear enough of them during the day. It's like a motorman taking a ride on a streetcar on his day off. But if Tragg likes it, I... What was you saying about Nora?
3: Just that she finished all her eggnog, and that she's settled down to take a nap. Rate she's going, she'll be fine, out of bed in a couple of days.
4: Thank you, Martha.
3: But I'm afraid I won't be able to say the same for you.
4: Huh?
3: Sit down, Harriet.
4: Well, I...
3: And let me get you an eggnog.
4: Oh, no, no, thanks.
3: You can worry just as well on a full stomach as you can on an empty one.
4: Well,
3: I learned that during the war, when I'd be without news of Dick for months at a time. Every time the doorbell would ring or the telephone, I'd worry that... Well, I couldn't go without eating forever, and I couldn't stop worrying. So I learned to worry and eat. Now, may I get you an eggnog?
4: No, not now, thank you. Your husband was killed, wasn't he?
3: In 1944. We were married in 42. We really never got a chance to know each other. He went overseas right after our honeymoon. He never came back.
4: Oh, I'm sorry.
3: Oh, it's all right. I don't mind talking about it. Maybe I sort of like talking about it. It was sweet with Dick. But I never got to know him. Would you think it would be wrong for me to marry again?
4: After 5 years? I should say not.
3: Because I may.
4: Oh, good.
3: It's funny. Here we are neighbors. Neighbors for how long? Is it 2 years? And we hardly know anything about each other.
4: Yeah.
3: But that's what I like about a city.
4: What?
3: Your neighbors have to take you at face value in a city. There's no gossip and no... Oh, not that I have anything to hide, of course. I heard your husband's name mentioned over the radio. Does that mean they've located that murderer, Barker?
4: Yes, they have.
3: And he's there, Lieutenant Tragg?
4: Tragg's there. They're sending squad cars to help him, but... Oh, I just hope he'll wait.
3: Oh, I'm sure he will. Stands to reason.
4: Well, I've got a hot-headed husband, Martha. I know him like a book. Maybe he'll start thinking that if Barker got shot trying to escape... See, my husband's a simple man. He wouldn't like thinking of Barker getting free. Oh, I hope he takes it easy and careful, but...
3: See, I'm sorry.
4: Don't be. I'm a cop's wife. I knew what I was getting into. I suppose by now I ought to be used to it. But this is something you can't get used to.
3: That's right.
4: What?
3: Get out of that chair. Walk. Do something.
4: Oh,
3: it's always easier when you're busy, Harry. Shall we go start dinner?
4: Well, it's early.
3: I know it's early. And I know that you want to listen to that radio.
4: Yes, I do.
3: But let's go back into the kitchen for a while, just the same. And we'll start dinner... I know we'll make a big dinner, a big victory dinner for Lieutenant Tragg when he comes home. Come on, Harry. Whatever the news is, you'll hear it soon enough. I know. And in the meanwhile, let's keep busy.

0: Back in a dingy third-floor hall in a waterfront tenement. As Perry Mason and Lieutenant Trag stand tensely watching the door, we hear...
1: He's not coming out, Mason.
2: No, it doesn't look like it.
1: Which means there's just one thing to do.
2: Wait for the squad cars.
1: Oh,
2: Trag.
1: He's my pigeon. I want a piece of him before the other cops get here. You got the key to the room. Let me have it, Mason.
2: But, Trag, you've got a family. You can't
1: do that inside tried to murder my daughter. Do you think I'll let him get away with it?
2: Well, how does it help for you to wind up with a hole in your head?
1: Give me the key. I'm a big boy. Give me the key.
2: I'll unlock the door if you're so determined.
1: This isn't yours, Greg.
2: Oh, no? Let me see if I can work the lock and still keep out of the line of fire. See, I'm no hero. I just assume we're the reinforcement.
1: Unlocked?
2: Yeah.
1: I'll kick open the door and you stand back. I've got the gun.
3: Well, there's nobody here.
1: That was a dumb trick, jumping in. If he'd been waiting, you'd have got it.
3: Yeah, you'd have got him.
1: Which wouldn't have helped you.
2: I'd have been able to look your wife in the eye. Well, he was in here. You see that cigarette butt? It's still smoking.
1: Well, out the fire escape. And you let me look out. No one down below. Couldn't get out if he went down. Closed at both ends. He must have gone up.
2: Oh.
1: Two flights up to the roof. Look, Mason. You go back downstairs and tell Della.
3: If you're dumb enough to go up that fire escape to the roof, I'm going with you.
1: Well, suit yourself. But I'm going first.
2: All right, come on, I'll help you.
1: Get out of there.
2: Now I know what a clay pigeon feels like.
1: Nobody's shot at us yet.
2: I don't think anyone will.
1: Huh?
2: I don't think Barker will shoot unless he has to.
1: I wish I felt that way.
2: He doesn't want to stand and fight. He wants to run. And if he gets to the river before he's cut off, maybe he stands a chance.
1: We're at the roof. I'm going over. Come on.
2: There's no sign of him.
1: He might be anywhere. A dozen roof entrances. Might be behind any one of them. Or gone. Well, we'd better find out.
2: Look, Trank, don't push your luck. The squad cars ought to be here any minute.
1: I want him first, Mason. Don't you understand? I want him first. See, someone move over there?
2: Some clothes hanging up on the next roof.
1: Let's have a look.
2: Well?
1: Now we'll find out. This horse is his hand.
2: Uh-huh.
1: The boys will have the place surrounded in a minute. I think he's behind that clothesline. You hear those sirens, Barker? Then you know you haven't got a prayer. The street's full of police, Barker. And the river's full of harbor police. Don't be a sucker. Give up. Yeah, that'll be the boys down below finding out what's up from Della. Barker, don't be a fool. Give up.
2: Trag, there he is.
1: Huh?
2: To the left, behind those chimney pots.
1: Barker.
2: He's going to run.
1: Don't be a fool, Barker.
2: There's your answer.
1: Throw that gun away, Barker, and put your hands up. The place is alive with cops. Watch it, Mason.
2: All right.
1: Have to jump here.
2: Trag, he's making for the other end.
1: Yeah, by the warehouse. We'll have him trapped by the warehouse. He's mine, remember. Missed again. He's jittery, scared. He'd never miss twice. Throw down your gun before I start shooting, Barker.
2: Trag, what is it?
1: It's my leg. My leg, I can't get him. They'll have him before I get him.
2: Frank, give me your gun.
1: You're not a cop.
2: He might get away. Give me your gun.
1: The cops handle it. Of all the luck. And I wanted to get him myself. Where is he now?
2: Behind the shed. Frank, give me your gun.
1: All right, here. Don't let him get away, Mason. Don't let him get away.
2: I won't.
1: And don't be afraid to use that gun. You're my deputy, Mason, so don't worry about using that gun. Just worry about Parker getting away.

So Bill Barker makes his bid for freedom. And Perry Mason takes action to see that a murderer doesn't escape. Join us tomorrow, won't you?

0: on the inside.
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6: Sam?
7: Who else?
6: Did you wind it up, Sam? Is it all over?
7: If you're talking about the usual happy ending with the villains dead and buried and the lovers joining hands while a camera does a slow fade, it is not all over, sweetheart.
6: What do you mean, Sam?
7: The villains in this piece are for real, still doing business at the same old stand from one end of the country to the other.
6: Oh, Sam, you sound so grim.
7: Only because I have a grim tale to tell, little one. So warn all within earshot that if they seek bluebirds of happiness, sweetness and light, and love conquers all, to try another detective. Because even now, I am on my way with something that might butt into your sleep for the next few days. To wit, my report on the Denny Shane caper.
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6: Look pale.
7: I guess maybe I'm a little sick, too.
6: Now, Sam, I warned you about heavy lunches when you're on a case.
7: Not that kind of sick, Angel. This kind starts at your shoe tops, runs up your backbone, and kicks around in your head till you're... Where's the book?
6: Right here, Sam.
7: Okay.
6: Date, fill it in. Two?
7: To John Q. Public. From Samuel Spade. License number 137596. Subject, the Denny Shane caper. Dear John Q. She was sprawled in the corner chair when I got back from lunch, a kid of 16 or so, complete with bobby socks, hair ribbons, and shoulder bag. The kind you see every afternoon in the drugstore near the high school, making jive talk over a soda. But she looked up as I walked in, and the eyes didn't look like jive talk at all. There was trouble in them.
8: You're Mr. Spade?
7: Yep.
8: The detective?
7: Well, according to some people.
8: Fine. I need a detective.
7: You're sure now?
8: Mm-hmm. Positive.
7: What would you be doing with a detective?
8: Your ad in the classified section said you find people.
7: Well, sometimes. They're not too badly lost, that is. Who do you want to find?
8: Did you ever hear of Denny Shane?
7: You don't really want to find Denny Shane, do you?
8: Why not?
7: Well, most people want to lose him.
8: Then you do know him. I'm glad. Here's $20.
7: Now, wait a minute. Hold it, honey. Don't get anxious.
8: What's the matter? Don't you want to be paid for this?
7: Not if I don't do it.
8: What do you mean?
7: Let's talk about you. What's your name?
8: Mary Johnson. Does it make any difference?
7: Mm-hmm. Mary Johnson. Where do you live, Mary?
8: Well, I've never been in San Francisco before. I just got in yesterday. Staying with a friend out in the marina. My home's in Denver.
7: Denver, Colorado.
8: 2028 14th Street.
7: Okay. There you are. You want to sign the contract?
8: Oh, all right. Where do I sign?
7: On the line here.
8: Oh.
7: No. The right name. Sally Joan Michaels.
8: How did you know that?
7: Next time you use an alias, leave the identification bracelet home.
8: Oh.
7: Don't tell people you're fresh out of Denver when your coat label says it's fresh out of Ruse Brothers San Francisco. Now, let's try it again, huh? What about Denny Shane?
8: Well, I want to find him, that's all.
7: Well, that's a lot. Why?
8: I'd rather not say.
7: Well, in that case, Sally, I recommend another detective. You'll find there's an ad in the classified section just below mine.
8: You mean you won't do it?
7: Sally, if I may get pontifical for just a moment, Denny Shane is not the kind of character I would pick out for a kid like you. He has a reputation for booking horses, which is illegal, and welching his bets, which is worse. He is associated at one time or another with almost everyone in the files of the Kefauver Committee. And as for the girls he runs around
8: with... Stop it, will you?
7: Oh. Oh, so that's it.
8: No, that isn't it. I've never seen Denny Shane in my life. If we do find him, you'll have to point him out to me.
7: Really?
8: He's been good to me. You see, all my life he's been good to me.
7: Mm-hmm. And you've never seen him?
8: No. Denny Shane is my brother, Mr. Spade. My mother died when I was born. I was adopted, but Denny went to an orphanage, and I guess he sort of ran wild after he got out.
7: Yeah, yeah. What do you mean he's been good to you?
8: Sent me money on birthdays and Christmases, sometimes in between. He always said if I needed help to tell him, but I never knew where to find him. We need help right now, Mr. Spade. My stepmother has to have an operation, and I know Denny will give me the money if I can find him.
7: Why did you tell me all those black lies?
8: I was afraid you'd call my folks. They'd be horrified if they found out.
7: Oh. This is the truth now, Girl Scouts honor.
8: Yes, Mr. Spade.
7: Okay, you run home and study your algebra, and I'll look up Shane in court.
8: No. No, I've got to talk to Denny myself.
7: You're sure you want to come along?
8: Oh, yes.
7: Okay, but I'm going to have to leave you outside while I talk to his friends. Let's go. I hadn't seen Shane since 3 years ago when he conned a client of mine out of $3,000 on a phony mining stock deal. I knew it was waste motion, but I checked the hotel where he was living then and found he was long gone. Came next in the following order, one gambling joint in South City, one saloon in the Mission, and one very dubious apartment on Turk Street, run by a charming wench wearing wedgies, culottes, and peach brandy. She gave me a peachy smile.
9: Oh, Denny Shane?
7: Don't step on your laughs. You've seen him lately?
9: Funny you asking about Denny. I saw him yesterday. First time in 2 years coming out of Augie Dano's.
7: Oh, who's Augie Dano?
9: Runs his gym exercise studio, reducing setup on Sutter Street. You know, work a little, lose the middle. Give it?
7: Yeah, I got it. But anyway, thanks. So we took off for Augie Dano's. We've been together 2.5 hours so far and exchanged maybe 2.5 sentences. She'd just sit quietly in her corner of the cab with her hands folded on her lap, looking straight ahead. Sally. Hey.
8: Huh? Oh.
7: What's the matter, honey?
8: Nothing.
7: Oh, now, come on. Come on, you can tell your Uncle Sammy something's eating you. Now, what is it?
8: I told you.
7: You're sure it has nothing to do with Denny and you?
8: We settled that.
7: I don't know, did we? You know, I got an ache in my bad knee.
8: Is that good?
7: Nope. I only get it when things are going sour on me. Well, here's Augie Dano's. Come on, you can go in, too. This place looks respectable for a change. The gold lettering on the door said Augustine Dano, Masseur, Scientific Reducing. And inside was an expensive-looking reception room with birch paneling, potted palms, and antique leather chairs, into one of which I stored Sally while I made bold to enter a door at the rear marked private.
9: Oh, now, there. Look what you made me do.
7: I am sorry.
9: Oh, dear me. You should be. My best perfume all over the...
7: I'm sorry. I didn't mean to slam the door, lady. The draft.
9: This is a private office, sir. There is a button outside clearly marked ring and wait.
7: That I did not see, and once again, I am so sorry about spilling the perfume.
9: Oh, my. Toujours my regret, TV. $12 an ounce.
7: Well, I regret TV, too. Now, look, how about announcing me to the professor?
9: Well, now, if you mean Mr. Dano, he's quite busy with another...
10: Mr. Rudnick, if the envelopes are ready, Oh, who's this?
11: You've got me.
12: My name's Spade.
10: Spade? Spade. The detective?
12: Yeah,
11: detective?
10: Just a minute, Miss Rodney.
11: Would you have your nerve barging in like that? I thought you were a client.
12: All right, Miss Rodnick. All right, here. Four bits. Now buy yourself another quart.
11: Well, I never.
12: This I can believe.
10: Well, what do you want, Spade?
12: Well, I'm looking for Denny Shane. Someone saw him walk out of here yesterday.
10: Shane?
12: That's right.
10: Well, what's the matter? Some trouble or something?
12: No, his kid sister's trying to look him up.
10: Oh, that's funny.
12: What?
10: Well, that someone saw him coming out of here. I'd never heard of the guy. Of course, we got people in here all the time, you know, salesmen, agents, friends of clients, you know.
12: But no Shane.
10: Not that I know of. What's he look like?
12: Oh, about my height, blue eyes, pale complexion, too thin to be coming here as a customer.
10: Well, I wish I could help you, pal, but like I say, so many people come in and out of here, you know.
12: Sure. Thanks anyway.
10: Bye. Bye.
8: Any luck?
12: No, never heard of him. Come on.
8: Too bad. Where to now?
12: Oh, there are a couple of more places. After you.
8: Cab's gone.
12: Well, I told him not to wait. I thought we might have something to eat across the street.
8: I'm not hungry, thanks.
12: Look, you better call your parents.
8: No. No, don't. I told him I was spending the night with a girlfriend so they wouldn't worry.
12: That's another big black lie. Look, I'm tired of playing this way. I want it all.
8: I told you.
12: You're eating your heart out over something, and it's not Mama's operation. It's something bigger, and it hurts worse. And don't tell me any different because it's written all over your face.
8: Please. Please don't ask me any more, please.
12: Ah, skip it. Where's the cab?
8: Don't take me home.
12: That's just where you're going, honey. Well.
8: What's the matter?
12: Look, coming up the street.
8: Is that...
12: Yeah, Denny Shane.
8: You're sure?
12: Of course I'm sure.
8: I've got to be positive.
12: I'll prove it to you. Denny?
13: Huh?
12: See?
8: Yes.
12: Denny, come here a minute.
13: Oh, Sam Spade, isn't it?
12: Yeah, yeah. Well, you recognize the kid?
13: No.
12: He's your little sister.
13: Sister? What are you talking about? I haven't...
12: It all happened in less than a second. So hard, so fast, so horrible, it froze me in my tracks. The shoulder bag flew open, there was an automatic in her hand, and then Denny Shane was dead on the pavement, and she was turning toward me, her face a sick gray color, handing me the gun, handle first.
8: There. It's done now. You can take me to the police.
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0: Three chimes mean good times on NBC. Whether it's comedy, music, or drama you're after, you'll find it on The Big Show this Sunday. The dynamic Tallulah is your hostess, and her guests include Fred Allen, Jimmy Durante, Vivian Blaine, Jane Morgan, and Rudy Valley. You're invited every Sunday to The Big Show. And this Sunday also brings you a one-hour adaptation of F. Scott Fitzgerald's exciting novel, This Side of Paradise, presented by Theatre Guild on the Air and starring Richard Widmark and Nina Foch. And now back to the Denny Shane caper, tonight's adventure with Sam Spade.
1: I won't try to give you the play-by-play for the hour following the shots on Sutter Street because I was in no shape to remember things in sequence. In less than a minute, we were in the center of a milling crowd. Cars jammed up. Horns began to blow. Then the morgue wagon and a squad of homicide dicks and flashbulbs going off like firecrackers. And Sally standing them all off with a frozen gray expression on her face that never changed. While I stood at her elbow, me, Sam Spade, who'd seen Lord knows how many murders, with rubber in my knees and a feeling in my stomach like I was going to be sick. Finally, the squad car picked us up and headed for Dundee's office.
2: Mr. Spade?
1: Yeah?
2: I've been waiting for you to ask me why I did it.
1: I thought I'd leave that for the professionals.
2: It won't do any good to ask me, Mr. Spade. Please tell him that, will you? It'll save all of us a lot of trouble. Everything I told you was a lie. I had to make you take me to him some way because I didn't know what he looked like.
1: I hope you know what kind of a stew you jumped into, Sally. Because from here on, it's going to be pretty tough.
2: I don't care what they do to me. I've had nothing to live for a long time now.
1: What do you mean?
2: Sounds stupid, doesn't it? 16 years old and nothing to live for.
1: Ah, Sally.
2: Tell him not to ask me any questions. Tell him I'm guilty. Sentence me or do whatever they do. I'll never tell him why.

0: Give me a cigarette, Sam.
1: Yeah.
0: Why did I have to grow up to be a homicide, Dick?
1: No dice, Lieutenant?
0: No dice. It's her old man's gun. Hooked it out of his drawer this morning before she left for school. I still think she's mixed up with Shane somewhere.
1: Dundee, believe me, that's one thing I can guarantee. She didn't know Shane from Hopalong and Cassidy.
0: Well, I'm only falling back on the standard answer to this kind of a clam bake, Sam.
1: This is not a standard clam bake.
0: You're telling me. You know, Sam, it kind of scares you. What the Sam Hill's happening to our kids? A 16-year-old girl still in high school walking up to someone on the street?
1: Shut up, Dundee. Oh, I'm sorry.
0: It's got me, too. She's resting on the couch in there. Stick around till I get back.
2: I gotta go down and wait for her folks.

0: Oh, excuse me. I saw the lieutenant go out and I...
1: Come on in, sit down.
0: I'm a friend of Sally's. Do you think I could talk to her for a minute?
1: Well, I don't think she feels like talking.
0: Look, I got to, mister. I got to talk to her.
1: What's your name?
0: Eddie Tucker. I go to school with Sally. I've been waiting for 3 hours outside for a chance to talk to her. Can't I, please?
1: What's it about?
0: It's kind of personal.
1: Okay, through the door there.
0: Oh, thanks.
1: And leave it open.
0: Yes, sir.
1: The minute he went in, I slid along the wall into a corner between the door jamb and a file case. And through the doorway, I could see them both in a mirror on the far wall of the inner office.
0: Sally.
2: What are you doing here?
0: I had to see you, Sally. I heard about it, and I had to see you, that's all.
2: You're wasting your time, Eddie. It's all over, and you know it.
0: You shouldn't have done it, Sally. You know what I promised you.
2: I know what you promised me all the other times, too.
0: This was for keeps, honest.
2: So were the other times.
0: All right, look. Look at this, see? Out the window. Watch. Now do you believe me?
2: Eddie, it's not your fault anymore. I don't blame you, honest. All those promises...
0: I'll keep this one, Sally. Honest, I will.
2: No. You're a zombie, Eddie. You know what a zombie is? Someone who moves and walks around, but who's dead inside. Go away. Now. Go away.
1: He got up slowly and walked past me out the door, rosy-cheeked, 17, with a tired, old man look in his eyes. A few minutes later, the matron came by and I left her with Sally. The window in Dundee's office opened onto a second-floor roof below, and directly beneath it, I picked up what Eddie had tossed out. A set of car keys and a leather case, plus a third one that looked like it belonged to a school locker with a number 339 on it. And written in ink on the leather inside like a memo was Denny Shane, 778 Turk Street, apartment 4.
3: Hello, kids. Oh, well, it's you again.
1: Yeah.
3: Well, the Jack, aren't you going to wait for an invitation?
1: You done me wrong this morning, honey.
3: About Denny?
1: Yeah. Said you hadn't seen him in 2 years.
3: Ah, I told you about Augie Dano, didn't I?
1: Anyone told you about Denny Shane?
3: No great loss. Pax for biscuit. Would you like a drink?
1: Thank you, no. Now, what about...
3: Oh, he had it coming to him sooner or later. Never made an honest buck in his life.
1: How did he have it coming to him?
3: Like he got it, like they all get it.
1: What was his racket?
3: Numbers. You know how it works? You buy a number.
1: Yeah,
3: and...
1: yeah. How do you know all this?
3: Curiosity. Intellectual curiosity. I want to know things. All the time I want to know things. Follow? So one day, when Denny leaves his suit to be cleaned and I find a book in his pocket, I ask the questions.
1: What book?
3: His numbers book, stupid.
1: What's that?
3: Oh, you know, with the names and numbers of all his customers.
1: You wouldn't know where it is, would you?
3: Oh, perhaps.
1: Oh, yes. How does $5 look?
3: Bourbon is awful high.
1: Yeah, you probably drink it straight. 10.
3: Better. Come on. I think it's in his top drawer. Let me see now. Pies. There you are. That little black book. See? All the names, all the numbers.
1: All the names, all the numbers, and one other feature. It was divided into sections, labeled Galileo, Balboa, Lowell, George Washington, and a couple of more fellows who passed on long before the numbers racket was invented. Under each was a list of names. Eddie Tucker's was on the page headed Thomas Jefferson, and after it was number 339-7th Street. At this point, several bells rang. The odd key in Eddie's case didn't belong to a locker. It went with a box in the main post office on 7th Street.
4: Hey, now look, fella. It's 11 o'clock
1: at
4: night.
1: Yeah, my name's Spade, clerk. Look. See? the license.
0: I don't care about the license. The rules and regulations of the United States Postal Service...
1: I know, through rain and sleet and snow and hail. But there's been a murder, you see.
0: Murder?
1: Yeah.
0: Oh, well, in that case, I suppose we
1: great,
0: can...
1: Great. Where's the mail for the boxes?
0: On the table over there, but it isn't distributed. If you'll wait a shake...
1: I'll wait a shake. It took more than a shake, but we got to it just before midnight. A scented envelope it was, addressed simply to Eddie Tucker, Box 339. And in it was the answer to everything. The tired old man eyes on the kid Eddie, the zombie. And Sally, who figured her life was over at 16 because Eddie was through. But who had sent it to him was something else again. Just a plain white envelope, the kind you get for a nickel a pack in the dime store. I looked at it a little closer, wondering what manner of stationer would deem it fitting to sprinkle perfume on the kind of envelope most people mail their bills in. And finally, a possible explanation took shape in my mind. You don't have to hit Spade on the head with a baseball bat. Any large-sized mallet will do.
4: Not just a minute, Spade. I deserve an explanation.
1: You'll get it. You'll get it, Augie.
4: I'm in bed asleep. Where do you get off buzzing my bell this time of night?
1: Patience, patience.
4: But look,
1: you're alone?
4: Yeah.
1: Good, good.
4: Yeah. Well, what are you taking your coat off for?
1: Just relax, Augie. Yeah, there's the coat. Tie. And now the shoulder holster.
4: Shoulder holster?
1: There we are.
4: Wait a minute now. What is all this?
1: Well, you know the old saw, Augie. Work a little, lose the middle. What I need is exercise.
4: Great. All right, you come around to the studio sometime. What's the matter with you? Are you crazy?
1: Yeah, get up. I want to try it with a right hand.
4: Look, Spade,
1: they got ground rules over at headquarters now, Augie. No white lights, no rubber hoses, but they don't apply to private dicks. Get up!
4: Listen, if you're looking for trouble, I...
1: The right's even better. Okay, up you go now. Come on! Up against the wall, now.
4: Hey, let go of me, Spade.
1: Let's talk, huh?
4: Talk?
1: Yeah, about Denny Shane, about the kids he smeared with his filthy hands. High school kids from Balboa High and Lowell and George Washington. Good kids, straight kids.
4: I don't know nothing about...
1: You're outside man, wasn't it? Your roper, turning up in drugstores and jive joints with those dirty little packets of heroin he passed out as headache powders.
4: No, I don't know nothing about...
1: Well, he got him hooked hard, huh?
4: Hey,
1: there was no more, and then they got a mailbox number and a key. Then they raised money any way they could.
4: I got nothing to do with it. My studio...
1: Yeah, your studio's a front. Does the dame down there know what's in those envelopes she mails every day, or does she think they're statements? Come on, talk, Donald.
4: Talk!
1: Which he did, a full hour's worth in Dundee's office, and a harrowing tale it was. I felt like printing up a million copies and mailing it out to every father and mother in the country. They'd taken him downstairs when I happened to glance out of Dundee's window, and down on the second floor roof, a point of light was moving back and forth slowly from one end to the other. Eddie.
0: Where are they? Where are those keys? I've got to have them.
1: Here.
0: Thanks. My car. I couldn't get home in my car, you see.
1: You don't need to kid me, Eddie. I know all about it.
0: Oh. I can't do anything about myself, Mr. Spade. I'm helpless. What she said. Zombie.
1: You're not helpless. You can't handle it alone, maybe, but you're not helpless. Other guys have licked it, and you can, too, if you want it bad enough.
0: I want you. Honest.
1: Good, that's all you need. We'll take care of the rest. Let's go, huh? Like I said, this one doesn't have bluebirds at the end. Not yet, anyway. The bold fact is that Sally Joan Michaels is facing the juvenile version of a murder rap. However, the best criminal lawyer in town has volunteered to defend her, and the state will be represented by the most half-hearted prosecution that ever set foot in the courtroom. Eddie Tucker is entering a sanitarium tomorrow, making him luckier than some of the other kids in that little black book.
5: What about yours, John Q? Hmm? Period. End of report. Well?
6: Oh, I don't know what to say, Sam. I feel so awful. I guess I'd better not make any comments at all.
5: Me too, sweetheart. Let us lose ourselves in our work. Me in this cheap novel you were reading, and you in the merry chatter of that 1906 model Oliver. Scoot.
7: Three chimes mean good times on NBC. This Sunday, there's fun for you with two delightful families, the Blandings and the Harrises. Mr. and Mrs. Blanding stars Cary Grant and Betsy Drake as the troubled but proud owners of the famous Dream House. And the Phil Harris Alice Faye Show brings you Phil and Alice, plus Brother William, darling child Julius, and the ever-present Frankie Remley.
8: Goodness, Sam.
5: Amazing.
8: Oh, not really, Sam. There's nothing amazing.
5: Don't sell yourself short now.
8: Well, I'm just a plain garden variety secretary, Sam.
5: Look at that. Immaculate. Not a mistake.
8: Oh, Sam.
5: And in 26 seconds flat, in just the time it took that man to read a short announcement, you type out five copies of a 28-page report. In my book, that is amazing.
8: All right, I admit it, Sam. I'm amazing.
5: Good, good.
8: And another thing.
5: What's that?
8: I'm hungry.
5: Oh.
8: And tonight is sauerbraten night at Schroeder's, and Max Nishi is letting girls in now.
5: Cherub, as you may have gathered, I didn't collect a fee off this one.
8: Oh, but Sam, I still have $10 you gave me last week to cover my back salary from 6 weeks before that, so we...
5: Schroeder's it is, yes. Let me go home and put on my other shirt.
8: And I'll get my sauerbraten hat. Good night, Sam.
5: Good night, sweetheart. She is amazing.

0: Adventures of Sam Spade are produced, edited, and directed by William Spear. 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Lorene Tuttle is Effie. Also in the cast were Kathy Lewis, Paul Frees, Kathleen Freeman, Lou Merrill, Bill Tracy, and Jerry Hausner. 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

0: presenting Orson Welles as the Third Man. The Lives of Harry Lime. The fabulous stories of the immortal character originally created in the motion picture The Third Man, with zither music by Anton Karas.
1: That was the shot that killed Harry Lime. He died in a sewer beneath Vienna, as those of you know who saw the movie The Third Man. Yes, that was the end of Harry Lime. But it was not the beginning. Harry Lime had many lives, and I can recount all of them. How do I know? Very simple. Because my name is Harry Lime.

0: And now, Orson Welles as Harry Lime, the third man in See Naples and Live.
1: Once upon a time, there was an exquisite and huge emerald locket which spent most of its life looking out of the world from the rather fleshy neck of a Mrs. Donaldson as she waddled like a golden duck across the international social horizon. I had a rather strong desire to change the habit out of this particular locket from the neck of this particular lady to my own particular itching palm. It was Naples before the war.
2: Enter. Ah, you kept me impatient for an hour, Mr. Lyme.
1: I'm sorry, Signor Rubio. I just flew in from London, forgot to move my watch ahead.
2: It is my knowledge that you have been in Naples for 3 days now, but it does not matter. I am a man with a skill for waiting.
1: I'm going to be very brief. I won't waste any more of your time, old
2: man. Bueno, bueno. But first, I must tell you that I have made all the arrangements to dispose of the Donaldson Emerald.
1: Oh, yes?
2: As soon as we possess it, I will.
1: There's a small item I forgot to tell you about, Signor Rubio. I have decided to include you out.
2: I do not think I understand.
1: To be brief and simple, I have decided to dissolve our partnership, old man.
2: Oh, you're disposing of me?
1: Perhaps that's a nicer way of saying it.
2: I do not prefer to be disposed.
1: Naturally, you don't, but sometimes we get disposed, whether we like it or not.
2: Mr. Lyme, we began this enterprise together, and I think we shall finish it together.
1: You have never been more in error, old man. Now, you must forgive me for running off my...
2: A moment, Mr. Lyme.
1: Yes?
2: You recall Carlos?
1: I do.
2: And that young man from Eastbrook, I forget his name.
1: You mean Mannheimer?
2: Yes, if it were possible, they would be very sorry they were rude to me.
1: I'm now the most well-threatened man in Europe, and you have joined an innumerable caravan. Arrivederci.
2: Don't farewell me yet, Mr. Lyme.
1: Sorry, but I really must.
2: Do not force me to shoot you. If you take one more step toward the door, I will fire.
1: Now, don't be a complete fool, old man. If they found a dead man in your room, they'd hang you.
2: I will be easy with you. Just tell me where Mrs. Donaldson is, and I will forgive you your ungratefulness.
1: Rubio, I'm on my way out. If you fire that gun, the police will be here before you can get out of the hotel. Buongiorno.
2: There's a saying in this city, see Naples and die.
1: It only proves that life is very short and uncertain for us all. Goodbye, old man. Believe me, I'm not a professional hero. I was not at all concerned about Signor Rubio putting a bullet in me, not in his hotel room. I hurried to the pier where the Arcturus was about to dock. She was carrying precious freight, Mrs. Donaldson. She already made arrangements with one of the customs officials to hold Mrs. Donaldson up on a pretext of going through her luggage. A few thousand liras did the trick.
3: Oh, you stubborn man. I tell you, there's nothing contraband in my luggage. You've already gone through my clothes twice with your dirty hands. Amy, talk to this man. He doesn't understand a word of English.
4: My Italian is worse than his English.
5: Per increscio tanto, signora, ma è necessario. Ho istruzione di esaminare il vostro bagaglio. 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
1: That seems to be the trouble here.
3: Thank heavens, an American. I have no idea why this idiotic official is rummaging through my clothes.
1: That's a matter of form, you know.
3: You think I was a smuggler or something. I've been to Naples many times, and there's never been this ridiculous fuss. I'll talk to the American consul. See to it that this man loses his job. I wonder if you could talk to him. That is, if you can speak Italian.
1: Of course, I'd be only too happy to. Let me see what I can do. Che cosa succede qui?
5: È di regola di esaminare ogni 25 passaggeri.
1: Oh, questo non è necessario, conosco il signore. 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
5: Ah, signore, mi rincresce tanto di aver dato alla signora tutto questo disturbo.
1: No, veramente. Niente. It's all right now, you're clear. Let me help you your bags.
3: Thank you ever so much. I don't know what I would have done without you. Amy, get one of those porters to help us with the luggage.
4: Yes, Mrs. Donald.
1: I have my car here. I'd be glad to give you a lift to your hotel.
3: Oh, I wouldn't want you to bother.
1: Oh, no bother at all. One fellow American to another, you know.
3: Thank you. These taxi drivers rob you mercilessly.
1: Oh, it's a pleasure.

0: Persia. My name is Lyne, Harold Lyne.
1: I'm Mrs. Frederica Donaldson. I'm so glad we ran into you. A wonderful piece of luck.
0: Well, let's say we're well met. Loveliness was gracing my car. Loveliness in the form of the emerald locket around Mrs. Donaldson's neck, and loveliness in the form of Amy Collins. She was Mrs. Donaldson's hired companion. She had red hair and eyes to match the emerald, and she liked me. I think she liked me. Every so often I'd catch her eye. And she'd turn away, as if she were guilty of something.
1: Really, Mr. Lamb, I've never been so humiliated. Just standing there with that man poking away at my underthings, messing up all my clothes. Absolutely no regard for our feelings. Something should be done about this.
2: He was only following instructions. I don't think he was
1: doing anything he saw. He was just being malicious and perverse. If it weren't for Mr. Lyne, I don't know what would have happened. We're deeply indebted to him.
0: Oh, you don't owe me anything at all. I did what any other American would have done, Mrs. Donaldson.
1: I wish we could repay you for your kindness.
0: Well, you know, I think maybe you can.
1: Wonderful. Just tell us what it is.
0: Well, I've got to buy my sister a gift. It's her birthday. I don't know too much about jewelry, so I wonder if either of you could come along and help me shop.
1: Of course we can. Amy does most of my shopping for me. She's very good at it.
0: That's wonderful.
1: I'm sure she'd be delighted to help you.
2: Don't you want me to help you get your things unpacked?
1: I'm already unpacked, thanks to that customs official. No, you go ahead. Just drop me at the hotel.
0: You don't mind, do you, Miss Collins?
2: Oh, no, not at all.
0: Good. It's a relief. Now, I'd like both of you to be my guests at dinner tonight.
1: That's very kind of you. We'd be delighted.
0: Oh, it's my pleasure, Mrs. Donaldson. It's my pleasure. We deposited fat Mrs. Donaldson in a room, and then Amy and I went shopping. I took her along to the Corso Vittorio Emanuele, one of Naples' better thoroughfares.
2: What are you looking for, Mr. Lyne?
0: Please, call me Harry.
2: All right.
0: May I call you Amy?
2: If you wish.
0: You don't sound very enthusiastic.
2: Please call me Amy.
0: That's much better.
2: What do you want to buy for your sister?
0: Some nice jewelry, a necklace or a locket, something like that. Mrs. Donaldson was wearing something pretty, something like that.
2: You don't know much about jewelry, do you?
0: Well, I know what I like. Most of the time, the things I like you can find in a dime store.
2: You won't find Mrs. Donaldson's locket in a dime store. It costs about
0: $20,000. $20,000? You're kidding.
2: No, that's a real emerald she has set in the locket.
0: She must be crazy traveling with a thing like that flashing on her neck.
2: Oh, well, it's not very wise, but she's very sentimental about it. Her husband gave it to her just before he died. She swore to wear it every day of her life. She was very devoted to him.
0: Well, I suppose you think I'm pretty much of a chump about jewelry.
2: You have good taste.
0: I also have good luck meeting you.
2: Life is very strange, isn't it?
0: No, why?
2: Well, just half an hour ago, you and I were total strangers. Now here I am helping you buy a gift as if we'd known each other for a long time.
0: Well, there's nothing wrong in that, is there?
2: No, it's just at the moment you entered the scene, things seemed to move fast and efficiently.
0: You make it sound as if it were a force.
2: Oh, I didn't mean it that way.
0: I can go away and come back again and do it more slowly.
2: I suppose I sound foolish.
0: Perhaps it's because you liked me too soon.
2: Well, I...
0: Well, I liked you too soon.
2: Well...
0: That's probably too fast for you, too. But you see, I'm a man who says what's on his mind. It's probably not a very efficient way of talking to a gentle soul like you.
2: Oh, no, I prefer straightforward people.
0: All right, now, you be straightforward. What was your first reaction to me when you first saw me?
2: I was interested. Perhaps, maybe intrigued.
0: That's better.
2: You have a way of condensing relationships quickly.
0: Well, if people like each other, they don't need a calendar full of time to tell them about it.
2: Good things grow slowly. Here's a shop.
0: Well, they all look pretty. That filigree pin. I like that. It's very nice.
2: Which one?
0: The one near the large cameo.
2: Oh, yes, it is very pretty. Shall we go in?
0: Wait, let's look at the other things in the window.
3: Ah, I'm begging your pardon. I heard you conversing English.
0: We were talking American, a totally different language.
3: I'm trying to reach Via Salvatore Rosa. Could you inform me how to get there?
0: Sure, man. Turn right the next corner and go straight for three squares.
3: Ah, I'm much grateful.
0: That's right, all right.
3: Would you like a cigarette?
0: No, thank you very much. Just turn right at the next corner.
3: Oh, I'm unhappy to trouble you further.
0: Oh,
3: do you have a match?
0: I'm sorry, but I don't have any matches with me.
2: I have a light.
3: Mademoiselle is most generous. A thousand thanks.
0: Turn right at the next corner.
3: And three squares
0: and
3: down.
0: And three squares down.
3: Good day to you all.
0: Good day.
3: Perhaps we will meet again, eh? Good day.
2: He seemed most reluctant to leave.
0: Yeah, an odd fellow.
2: Why did you refuse to give him a light?
0: I didn't like his face.
2: Did you ever see him before?
0: Why do you ask that?
2: We acted as if he knew you.
0: Well, I didn't care to know him.
2: I think you gave him the wrong direction.
0: Well, it could be.
2: It seems that if he followed your directions, he would find himself in the Bay of Naples.
0: I'm sure it won't dampen his spirits. Shall we go in now?
2: Yes, of course. There's just one thing I'd like to ask
0: you. I'll answer anything you want.
2: What do you do for a living?
0: For a living? Oh, I'm a dealer in objets d'art. I wander through the world collecting the best things.
2: Sounds very interesting.
0: Yeah, it is. It's often quite exciting. Now, let's go in and buy that filigree pin.

0: How?
1: Orson Welles as Harry Lime, the third man in See Naples and Live.
2: I bought a pin for 2,500 lira on the way back to Amy's hotel. She was thoughtful and not much inclined to do any talking. I took her by the hand. She didn't object to that, but she didn't react to the touch. Put it simply, she just let me hold her hand, nothing more. I suspected that Signor Rubio had made too strong an impression. It's essential now that I work fast. The emerald had to be in my pocket tonight, or not at all. However, I wasn't worried about Rubio. Strange enough, it was Amy. It bothered me. I was beginning to be a little too fond of her. That was bad. I always make it a point not to be too fond of anyone in this world.
3: This is a lovely romantic restaurant.
2: I'm glad you like it.
3: How did you discover it, Mr. Lyon?
2: I just asked the porter in the hotel. I know everything in Italy. The portiers are the best informed people in the country.
3: It's a delightful. Don't you think so, Amy?
4: Yes, I do. It's charming.
2: Won't you have some more spumante?
3: Well, just a drop. I declare, just like champagne.
2: Yes, it's the Italian version.
3: It's so kind of you to give so much time to us, Mr. Lyon. Really, it is. Amy, isn't Mr. Lyon just a dear?
4: I think he's most generous.
3: Oh, I'm having such a delicious time. I feel so happy. Happier than I've been since. I wish poor Benjamin were here with us. You would have liked him, Mr. Lyon.
2: I'm sure I would.
3: Poor Benjamin.
2: No, Mrs. Donaldson, let's not be sad here. Just have a little more spumante.
4: Oh, I really don't think we should. I'm afraid you're going to make us all drunk, Mr. Lyon.
3: Oh, Amy. I don't think another drop will hurt us. After all.
2: By this time, Mrs. Donaldson is becoming thoroughly relaxed. Spumante is a fine relaxer. I stirred the champagne with a wooden swizzle stick, the bottom of which was well laced with phenobarbital. My keynote for the evening, as you can see, was relaxation. Before the evening was over, my emeralded guest was going to be the most relaxed woman in all Italy. The spumante bubbled and frothed over as I stirred it.
3: I know I shouldn't have another glass,
4: but perhaps you had better stop, Mrs. Donaldson.
3: Never. I just feel so wonderful.
2: How about you, Amy?
4: All right.
2: A toast to us. May we always be as happy as we are now.
3: A toast to you, Mr. Lyon. You wonderful, wonderful man.
2: I patted her neck. I wanted her to get used to the touch of my hand against her neck. She withdrew a little. Her neck had become super sensitive about the locket. As we drank, I studied the clasp on the locket. It was a simple device. You turned a tiny wheel, and it released the catch. Just a twist of the wrist.
4: The musicians are going to play again.
2: Come here.
4: Please, Mr. Lyon, no more spumante.
2: No, I have a special surprise.
5: Yes, Signora?
2: Have the musicians come over here.
5: Yes, Signora.
3: Oh, isn't that sweet?
4: That's a lovely gesture, Harry.
2: I thought you'd forgotten my first name.
5: Here they are, Signora. What would you like them to play?
2: What would you like, Mrs. Donaldson?
3: Oh, I can't think of a thing.
4: How about some Neapolitan songs?
2: Per favore, a monastero Santa Chiara.

0: That was just beautiful.
1: Very good. Thank you. Molto grazie. Here's something for the lads.
2: Oh, grazie, signor.
1: Did you enjoy it, Mrs. Donaldson?
0: They say divine.
1: I have a wonderful idea. How would you all like to go for a drive to Pompeii?
0: At this hour?
1: Yeah, it's only 10 o'clock. It's a full moon. It's quite a thrill.
0: I'd adore to go. Fascinating place. I've been there many times.
1: You have to see it at night.
0: Isn't it closed?
1: Of course it is. We can go in through the back way near the arena.
0: I'm willing if Mrs. Donaldson is.
3: Try and stop me. What a marvelous idea.
1: Just one thing.
0: What is it?
1: Amy told me about your emerald locket. I think it'd be safer if you left it at your hotel. In the safe of the hotel.
0: Don't you worry about it. I never take it off.
1: No, but really.
0: Except when I retire. Don't worry about it. It's perfectly safe. Besides, we wouldn't find any criminals in Pompeii.
1: No, I'm sure not. But all the same, I'd feel better if you left
0: the locket. Oh, no, I can't do that. Please don't fret about it.
1: All right, if you're sure.
0: Let's go right now.
1: Just let me pay the bill. Camiere?
2: Yes, signor.
1: Conto, per favore. Check.
2: Si, signor.
1: It was less than an hour's ride to the ancient, extinct city of Pompeii, lying like a corpse at the foot of its killer, Vesuvius. We entered through the gardens of an ancient home. The moon shone down hard and white, lighting up the empty city.
0: Isn't it thrilling, beautiful, and frightening?
1: A chap by the name of Trebio Valente used to live here. He hasn't been home for nearly 2,000 years. Here we are in Abodanza Street. It's in perfect condition.
0: Isn't it exciting?
3: It's unbelievable.
1: Oh, look at the gutter. You can see where the chariot wheels made deep ruts in the stone.
0: What a narrow street.
1: We can walk in the gutter. I don't think we'll be run over by any chariots tonight.
3: Where does this street lead to?
1: To the Forum.
0: What about those lovely buildings?
1: Well, they're old mansions. Belong to a couple of rich fellows. See the sign on the wall?
3: What does it say?
1: Post no bills. In Latin.
3: And the sign alongside of it?
1: Down with such and such a tyrant. Time has worn away the name.
3: It's just amazing. It all begins to make me feel faint.
1: Oh, don't you feel well, Mrs. Donaldson?
0: I feel fine. Just sleepy. No, why should you feel sleepy when I'm so excited?
1: Don't you want to sit down?
0: Maybe I'd better.
1: We'll just rest for a moment.
3: I think we'd better go back.
1: We will, but first we'll let Mrs. Donaldson catch a few minutes' rest. There's a marble bench in the atrium of the Casa di Ceriali. He used to be an arrogant rich man who didn't like the strangers visiting his palatial home, but I don't think you'll mind now.
3: Oh, it's lovely in
1: here.
3: Here
1: we are. You sit down, Mrs. Donaldson, and rest your shoulder against mine. There you are.
0: You're a darling, Mr. Lyme.
1: Amy, if you walk into the other room to your right, you'll see some excellent frescoes. They're beautifully preserved.
0: May I have the flashlight?
1: Yes, here. Mrs. Donaldson was sleeping softly. I pressed my fingers against her neck to test her responses. There was no reaction. I tried it again so that even in her sleep, she would feel no alarm, become accustomed to the feel of fingers around her throat. She slept peacefully on. I quickly unloosed the catch in her throat cable, not to slide the locket. Picked it gently off the neck. At the same time, I held her hand to divert her sensation of touch. It was done quickly. I was ready to make my silent departure, gently propped her against a pillar. Then I heard a sound that froze me. Footsteps. Footsteps, and they weren't Amy's. Who's there?
0: What's the matter?
1: I caught a glimpse of him. It was one of the guards. There's only one thing to do. Run. Stavros Davione, I turned the corner and ran into one of the old Roman baths. I made for one of the rooms, expecting it to have another exit. It was dark, and I fumbled around. I had a very unpleasant feeling when I became aware that the only way out was the way I came in. I reined back. It was too late. My pursuer was standing at the entrance with a flashlight in one hand and a gun in the other. It was not a guard. It was Rubio.
4: You see, Harry, fate has thrown us together again.
1: It's still around her neck.
4: The locket, please.
1: I just told you.
4: I'm not in my hotel now. This time I will kill you. Give me the locket.
1: I'm not a usually reckless fellow, but this time I did a very rash thing. I rushed him. He fired. The bullet tore a hole in my shoulder, barely touching my skin. I wrestled with him. He fell on the marble floor. His wiring very strong. In a few seconds, it was clear that he was in far better shape than I. Then he hit me a very rude blow on the head with a gun. And I abandoned the fight. For a moment, I just lay there thinking. Thinking what a very evil moment of my life this was.
4: Now, the locket.
1: Okay.
4: Thank you. And now I think I will dispose of you for having caused me all this trouble.
5: Oh! Al momento! Getta la revolver, signore, altrimenti tiro!
1: That's the police, Ruby, old man. You're caught.
4: Al momento.
1: Caught red-handed.
4: Come on. But the emerald...
1: It doesn't belong to you, old man. Better go along quietly with the police. Look, there's some more of them coming through the door. No, he's putting up a fight. Remember what I've always told you, old man. Crime doesn't pay.
0: don't know how to thank you, Mr. Lang. Risking your life to save my locket.
1: Oh, that's all right.
0: You're a most brave man to chase after him in the dark unarmed.
1: I'd just gone to see where Amy was, and I heard the sound. There he was, deftly removing the locket from your neck.
0: I felt someone puttering around my neck, but I thought it was you.
1: Oh, really?
0: I was asleep, you know.
1: Yeah. I had my suspicions about this Rubio from the first.
0: Does the wound hurt much?
1: Oh, it's nothing. It's a hole in my suit.
0: And a bad bump on your head, you poor boy.
1: Mm-hmm.
0: Amy, you haven't said a word to our hero since they arrested that Rubio man.
3: I'm just stunned.
1: Oh, I'm sorry we got you into this. I never should have taken you to Pompeii. It's all my fault.
0: Of course not. That terrible man would have tried to snatch the locket wherever I was. It's just a lucky thing I met up with you. I'm going to give you a gift. You just must take it. £100 note.
1: Oh, I wouldn't think of it.
0: You'd make me very happy if you took it.
1: Oh, no, I absolutely...
0: Please, Mr. Lang, please.
1: Well, if it means so much to you, I'll give it to my favorite charity. Now, here we are at the hotel, safe and sound.
0: Thanks to you. I must run upstairs. The whole thing has given me a severe headache. You will call me in the morning, won't you, Mr. Lyme?
1: Indeed I will, Mrs. Donaldson.
0: Good night.
1: Good night. Oh, Amy, can I have a word with you?
3: I'll be up in a moment, Mrs. Donaldson.
0: Of course, dear. Good night again. And bless you, Mr. Lyme.
1: I'm sorry about this evening, Amy.
3: So am I.
1: Let's meet for lunch tomorrow.
3: No, Harry.
1: Why not?
3: I never saw the frescoes on the wall.
1: You didn't?
3: No, I didn't find them, and I walked all the way around. I saw you from the front entrance.
1: Oh.
3: Besides, a man who deals in fine arts would know an emerald locket from a dime store trinket.
1: Yes. Should have thought of that.
3: I was beginning to like you very much, Harry.
1: Oh, I'm sorry. I'm not the kind of man you'd like to begin to like a little more.
3: It's a pity.
1: You want to see me again, Eva?
3: It'll never be any good.
1: Well, you might as well have the filigree pin.
3: What about your sister?
1: I haven't spoken to my sister in 10 years. She doesn't approve of me. Supposing I give it to you?
3: No, thanks.
1: You mean you wouldn't take it?
3: No, I couldn't.
1: Now, supposing if you didn't take it, I just threw it away.
3: Oh, but you shouldn't do that.
1: Oh, I won't. I won't. We were just supposing. Now, goodbye, Amy. There's no supposing about that.

0: And now, Harry Lyme.
1: 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I'd lost the lovely green emerald and the lovely green eyes of Amy. 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Amy. She nearly interfered with the great romance of my life. My love for Harry Lyme.

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1: Will you have a polo, dear Liza, dear Liza? Will you have a polo, dear Liza, polo?
2: How very kind of you, dear Henry. I most certainly will. I'll have three or four or maybe more.
1: But you take me old tube.
2: Because they happen to be my tube of polo, dear Henry. Have one.
3: You know, some marmalades get some of their tang from added flavoring. 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What would you rather have for breakfast?
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5: Dragnet, the documented drama of an actual crime. For the next 30 minutes, in cooperation with the Los Angeles Police Department, you'll travel step by step on the side of the law through an actual case from official police files. From beginning to end, from crime to punishment, Dragnet is the story of your police force in action.
8: It was Tuesday, June 6th. It was cloudy in Los Angeles. We were working a day watch out of robbery detail. My partner's Ben Romero. The boss is Captain Ed Walker. My name's Friday. I was on the way back from communications, and it was 11:35 a.m. when I got to room 27A, robbery division.
9: Bill, how are you?
8: Oh, hi, Dave.
9: Message in the book for you. Came in a couple of minutes ago.
8: Oh, thank you.
9: Woman's voice. Wanted you to call as soon as you got in.
8: Yeah, thank you, Dave. I get it now.
10: Georgia Street Juvenile Bureau, Miss Bentley.
8: Policewoman River there, please.
10: Just a minute. River? Hold on, please.
8: All right.
10: Miss River.
8: Dorothy, Joe Friday.
10: Oh, yes, Joe. You get the message?
8: Yeah. You worrying about your purse?
10: I can't find it anywhere. Did I leave it in your car last night?
8: Found it this morning. I can leave it at the desk here if you like. You can pick it up sometime today.
10: Oh, that'll be swell, Joe. Thanks a lot.
8: Sure, Dorothy.
10: I had a wonderful time last night, Joe. I certainly enjoyed it.
8: Yeah. Pretty good movie, huh? Hey, Dorothy?
10: Yeah?
8: Mother and I were talking this morning at breakfast.
10: Mm-hmm.
8: Like to come over to the house sometime for dinner? Ma'd like to meet you.
10: Oh, well, sure. That'd be fine. I'd like to meet your mother.
8: How about a week from this coming Monday? That's my day off. Is that okay?
10: All right. A week from this Monday.
8: The weather's good. Well, maybe we can have a barbecue out in the back.
10: Oh, it sounds wonderful.
8: Okay. See you later, then.
10: All right, Joe. Bye.
8: Bye.
11: Joe?
8: Hi. How'd it work out, Ben?
11: It didn't. Another false alarm. Sure is a scorcher out today.
8: Four 4 months' work and not one solid lead. Where are we going?
11: I haven't got the answer. I've run down so many bum tips, I don't think I know the real thing that hit me in the face.
12: Yeah. Romero, Joe?
8: Yes, Skipper?
12: Oh, McGuire and Mort Gear from San Diego just got here. You want to come in?
8: Yeah, right away.
13: There
12: we are.
13: All right.
12: Oh, Ben, what do you say? Sit down. Hope you two have more than we have.
11: Saw in that report on the skipper's desk. 4 months' legwork. Cold.
13: Nothing at all? Oh,
8: lots of phony tips, bum leads. We got 3 stakeouts going. His mugshot's plastered all over town.
12: No go, huh?
8: I don't know. I think he's got the perfect face for a killer. You can hang his description on a million guys. Got nothing on him at all. Ben here just ran down the last lead we own.
11: Yeah, false alarm.
12: Nothing on the APB, huh?
11: Got dust on it. Cold enough to bury.
12: How long's it been since it happened? Back in January, wasn't it?
13: Yeah, 27th. Stanley Finance Company, San Diego.
8: It's all right there in the report, Ed.
12: Yeah, I see. Hold up shooting, got 12,000. Suspects Frank Cheney, Turk Weber. Cheney did the shooting.
14: That's what stops me.
11: What's that?
14: Took us a couple of weeks to grab Turk Weber and put him away. Here it's more than 4 months and Cheney's still on the loose.
13: Doesn't add, he can't be that smart.
8: Well, he's free. I can't think of a better testimonial.
12: What about the other angles, Friday, besides those 3 stakeouts?
8: We covered the town for Cheney, Ed. 4 months of it. Hotels, rooming houses, motor courts, bars, restaurants, the works. Must have a couple of 1,000 copies of his mugshot spread around.
12: No response?
11: Oh, get 4 or 5 calls a day on him. Been going on for weeks now. We check him out. Never the right man.
12: What about his wife? She's still supposed to be with Cheney, isn't she?
13: Funny thing, we haven't had one report on her.
8: Last time the two of them were supposed to have been seen together was 5 weeks ago. That was up in Stockton.
12: Cheney's mother-in-law lives in Marysville, huh? You still have a stakeout on her house?
8: Yeah, no leads there either.
12: How about it, Mort? Nothing to offer?
14: About the same as up here. There is something we'd like to check on, though.
12: Yeah?
14: One of McGuire's informants was paroled 2 weeks ago. He served time with Cheney at Folsom.
11: You have anything to say?
13: Yeah. His idea, Frank Cheney was the most hated man at Folsom. Most of the cons had given their right arm to cool him off.
8: Mm-hmm. What made him so popular?
13: Pretty much of a heel. Ran to the warden's office 3 times a week regular, informed on the other cons every chance he got.
12: You figure some of them might want to even the score.
14: Mm-hmm. If they know anything, I'm pretty sure they'll talk.
8: Worth a try, isn't it? Their leads can't be any colder than what we got, anyway.
11: You gonna need any help, Mort?
14: No, McGuire and I can handle the questioning. We'll go up to Folsom tomorrow.
12: Okay. I don't think there's any argument. This thing needs a quick answer. Joe, you and Ben will have to push a lot harder and a lot faster. Cheney's robbed and killed before. Give him the chance, he'll do it again.
8: We've run down all the possible angles, Ed. We've checked every lead we can dig up.
12: There's one you missed.
8: Yeah.
12: The right one. Find it.
8: From the day Frank Cheney had been identified as the killer in the San Diego holdup murder 4 months before, all of us realized the danger of another killing as long as he was loose. After 18 years in prison, Cheney had a gun and he had his freedom again. We knew he wouldn't give him up easily. Thursday, June 8th, Lieutenant Mort Gear and Sergeant Tony McGuire returned from Folsom Prison. After talking with most of the convicts who knew Cheney well during his prison days, they had a list of more than 40 leads to run down. Ben and I took half of them. We started checking. It went kind of slow and the results were thin. After running down the first dozen leads, we'd found out nothing about the suspect that we didn't already know. Monday, June 12th. We checked with a John Strezak, supposedly one of Cheney's close friends up at Folsom. He'd been paroled before Cheney, and he was now working at a large commercial engraving firm down on East Main.
15: Yeah, I know Cheney pretty well, Sergeant. Pretty well. Just a minute, will you?
8: Mm-hmm.
15: Yeah, that does it. Yeah, I know why you're here, Sergeant. I can't help you.
11: You were pretty close to Cheney up at Folsom, weren't you, Strezak? Best friend?
15: Everybody was his best friend. Everybody could do him some good.
8: You haven't seen or heard from him since he got out, huh?
15: Nope, I don't want to. I learned fast.
8: How do you mean?
15: He's a bum, Sergeant. Some people are born that way. Tried to talk me into a break once. I didn't buy. I knew he'd run right to the warden with it. Some people are born that way, bums.
11: You think somebody might be hiding him out? Some of his pals. How about them?
15: If he's got any pals, I don't know him. I can tell you this, they didn't come out of Folsom.
8: Well, can you think of anything at all that might give us some kind of a lead on Cheney?
15: I wish I could, believe me. Now, I better get back on the job, shop foreman. He's no better than Cheney, bum.
8: All right, Strezak, thanks a lot. I'd like to know if you hear anything. I'm going to leave you one of our cards here.
15: Yeah, okay, Sergeant.
11: Hey, Strezak, what'd you go up for, anyhow?
15: Just what I'm doing.
11: Huh?
15: Engraving.
8: We kept at it, checking out the leads one by one, the same slow, dull routine that we'd been on for 4 months. It ate up valuable time, but it was necessary. You never know what a lead's worth until you check it out. During the past months, from the least promising sources, we'd uncovered a half a dozen bits of information about the suspect. None of them conclusive, but they helped point the way. We found out Cheney's favorite sport was sailing. Yacht clubs up and down the coast were contacted and asked to watch for him. We learned where Cheney got his eyeglasses, contact lenses. We went to the optician, got the prescription for them, and had copies of it distributed to all optical firms in the area. They got a request for lenses which matched those in Cheney's eyeglasses or contact lenses. They were to notify us. From a former college friend, we found out that the suspect was once treated for tuberculosis, and because of this, he drank only goat's milk. All the retailers in the area who sold goat's milk were contacted and alerted. We set up a system to check regularly all the mail received by relatives of both Cheney and his wife. Thursday, June 15th.
11: Hi. San Diego called while you were out.
12: What, here?
11: They come up with anything?
12: Yeah. One lead told him Cheney learned the printing trade while he was up at Folsom. Knew the business well enough to work at it.
8: San Diego checking that out?
12: They alerted the printers' union. We'll do the same up here. Mm-hmm. Picture and story on Cheney will be in the union newspaper next week.
8: Yeah. And we dug up another bit on Cheney. We got it this morning.
12: What's that?
11: Well, instead of ordinary eyeglasses, Cheney's been known to wear contact lenses. You know, glass fits right over your eye.
12: Uh-huh.
8: Good chance he might be wearing them now. Kind of helped change his appearance.
11: We got the prescription for the lenses from Cheney's eye doctor. Got the information to all the optical firms in town.
12: Good.
9: Friday, man out here to see you.
8: Oh, okay, thank you, Dave.
12: All right, that's all. Better contact San Diego. Keep him posted.
11: Right, Skipper.
9: This gentleman here, Joe. This is Sergeant Friday.
8: Yes, sir.
16: All right, Sergeant. You remember me, Vince Bertoli? You were in my place last month, the White House Grill.
11: Place down on Alameda?
16: Yeah, that's right. Block from Union Station. Both of you came in.
11: Yeah.
16: You had coffee and an omelet. You liked the omelet.
8: Sure, yeah. What can we do for you, Bertoli?
16: Remember you were talking to me? You said you were looking for somebody. You left some pictures in this card of yours here.
8: Yeah, that's right.
16: Well, I lost the pictures. I don't know where I lost them, but I kept your card. That's why I came to see you.
11: Why?
16: Well, as I say, I lost the pictures, but I still have an idea what they look like.
11: Have you seen either one of those people, the man or the woman?
16: Well, that's why I came to check with you. A week ago, one of my steady waitresses quit, and I hired this brunette with a hard luck story.
8: Mm-hmm.
16: Care for a stick of gum? Licorice flavor?
8: No.
11: Nothing.
16: Well, after a couple of days, I remembered that picture you gave me, and I thought she looked a little like it. That's why I kept an eye on her.
8: Did you notice anything out of the ordinary?
16: You bet. She never dates anybody. Not even me, and I'm the boss. Not ugly, either.
11: Yeah.
16: She always claims she's got to get home. Never gives a reason. Says she lives alone.
8: Well, where does she live?
16: A couple of blocks from my place on North Jersey, I think. I checked the place where she does her shopping. They tell me she buys enough groceries for three people.
8: Mm-hmm. She still insists that she's living by herself, though.
16: Yeah, that's why I thought I'd better check with you. I lost the pictures, but I hung on to your card.
11: Will you take a look at this photograph, Bertoli?
16: Yeah. Sure, same one you gave me. Looks just like her, Mary Sloan.
8: Who?
16: Mary Sloan. That's her name, isn't it?
8: You want to turn that picture over?
16: Mrs. Frank Cheney.
8: Thursday, 4 p.m. Ben and I drove down to the White House Grill and had a cup of coffee. We got a good look at the waitress whom the owner, Vince Bertoli, suspected of being Mrs. Cheney. We left and waited outside in the car until 5 o'clock when the suspect came out. We followed her to a grocery store and from there to a run-down apartment building on Greystone Alley just off Temple. We waited a few minutes and then we followed her in. The tab on one of the mailboxes read, Mary Sloan, apartment 16. We went up.
11: Which one, Joe?
8: Number 16. Down this way. Come on.
11: Mm-hmm.
8: I guess we better try the door, huh?
17: Who's there? Who is it?
11: Police officers. Open up.
17: What do you want?
8: Open the door.
17: Just a minute.
8: Anybody else in here?
17: My brother. He's sick, sleeping in the next room. He can't be disturbed.
8: Come on, Ben.
17: You can't go in there. Honey, the cop! Get out!
18: Joe, the window.
8: All right, get back inside here. Come on, you.
18: Let me go! Hold me!
8: His arms, Ben. Grab it, will you? All right, you. Are you all right?
11: Yeah. Thought he broke my bridge work.
8: Yeah, you got clipped for nothing.
11: Hmm?
8: Not Cheney. We drove the man and the woman who identified herself as Mary Sloan back to the office where they are identified as fugitives from Miami, Florida. The man was wanted on charges of first-degree burglary. The woman was the accomplice. We turned the case over to Bunko Fugitive Detail. A little after 11 o'clock Friday morning, Ben got a tip that Cheney had been seen the night before at a small bar down near Fullerton. That's a Los Angeles suburb. He was supposed to be living in the area. We spent Friday, Saturday, and Sunday tracking it down. It went nowhere. On Monday, for the first time in 3.5 weeks, we had some time off. Half a day. I picked up policewoman Dorothy River and drove her out to the house for lunch. We had a barbecue out in the backyard.
17: Certainly a wonderful place you have here, Mrs. Friday. Beautiful garden.
19: Oh, thank you. It's a lot of work keeping it up. Roses didn't do well at all this year. Aphis, you know.
8: Much more spare ribs, Dorothy. The fire's just right now.
17: Oh, no, thanks, Joe. I've had plenty.
19: Care for another cup of coffee, Dorothy?
17: All right, thank you.
19: I'm glad you could come today, Dorothy. Joseph's been talking so much about you.
17: Oh?
19: You surprised me a little when I met you.
17: How's that?
8: How about some more ribs, Ma?
19: Oh, no, thank you, Joseph. I don't think you look at all like a policewoman. Most of them are rough-looking, aren't they?
17: Oh, no, I don't think so. They look like most women, nothing much out of the ordinary about them.
19: Oh? Well, times have certainly changed. We didn't have police women when I was a girl.
8: Probably could have used them.
19: Well, I don't know. I don't think we had so much crime then. Times were much different. You seem so young for such work, Dorothy. Police woman.
17: I'm 25, Mrs. Friday. Been with the department almost 2 years.
19: Oh, yes, you're a young girl. Joseph's 31, you know.
17: Yes, I know.
8: Hey, Ma, how about letting me gather you the dishes up?
19: Oh, no, no, that's all right, Joseph. You just sit there. Have your coffee. I'm used to this. Have to get used to housework when you're married. I'll bring up
17: Pa. A wonderful dinner, Joe. Your mother's very sweet.
8: Yeah, real subtle, isn't she?
17: Motherly instinct. Somebody has to look after you.
8: That's the phone, Dorothy. I better grab it. I'll be right back.
17: Okay.
19: I'll answer, Joseph.
8: Never mind, Ma. Let me get it. Friday, tongue.
20: This is Walker, Joe. Check back in right away.
8: What do you got?
20: Spring and West Temple with Second National Bank.
8: Yeah?
20: Frank Cheney just held it up.
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5: 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You'll see her picture in leading magazines this week. Now, her actual signed statement.
21: 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It's wise to smoke extra mild Fatima.
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6: The best of all long cigarettes.
8: Monday, June 19th, 3 p.m. I went back to the office, picked up Ben and Captain Walker, and the three of us drove to the scene of the robbery at the corner of Spring and West Temple, the Second National Bank. Ricketts and Thaxter from robbery detail were already there questioning witnesses. We talked to the bank's vice president in charge at the time of the holdup, a Mr. Bronson. He had a welt on the right side of his head and was pretty badly shaken.
22: He had his hand in one of his coat pockets and he walked straight over to me. It's the first thing he said. This is a holdup.
11: You're positive of the identification, Mr. Bronson?
22: I'm certain. This picture here, it's the man, all right. The others will tell you the same.
23: Who's that, Mr. Bronson?
22: The tellers. They all got a good look at him. No mistake.
8: Well, what happened after Cheney approached you?
22: He was very calm, very quiet.
15: Uh-huh.
22: He said, do exactly what I tell you. Call for help, and I'll kill you. He was calm all the way through it, just like it was an ordinary business with him.
11: Did he have you get the money for him?
22: No, he ordered me from the back of the front counter there, and we went from cage to cage. Each time, he had me say the same thing to the teller. This is a holdup. Give me all the currency you have. Don't call for help.
8: Now, how many tellers did he have you collect from?
22: Five.
8: Mm-hmm.
22: This line along here, windows 1 to 5. Oh, my knees were shaking so hard I could barely walk. I kept wondering if one of the tellers might try to sound the alarm.
8: Yes, sir. What happened after he got the money?
22: He had me walk in front of him, down there to the side exit.
8: Mm-hmm.
22: That's when he hit me, I guess. Side of my head, you can see here where they bandaged it.
8: Mm-hmm. Yes, sir.
12: How much money did he get, do you know?
22: Oh, not quite sure. More than 4,000. I can't help but think how lucky I am. That man's a killer, I'm certain of it.
8: Are you sure that we can't fix you up with a ride home?
22: No, I'll be all right, thank you. My wife's on the way down now.
14: Can I see you fellas a minute?
12: Yeah, thanks, sir. Excuse us, will you, Bronson?
22: Yes, certainly.
14: I loaded up all the dope on the getaway car Chaney used.
8: Yeah?
14: At 2 this afternoon, he went to a used car lot up in Figueroa, about 8 blocks from here, asked to be shown a late model Ford.
8: Yeah, go ahead.
14: The salesman took him for a demonstration ride. When he pulled up for an arterial, Chaney jabbed a gun at him and told him to get out. The salesman got out, Chaney drove off.
12: And 15 minutes later, he walked in here and pulled the robbery.
14: That's it. The bank tellers tabbed the same Ford as the getaway car. Broadcasted all points on the car, nothing yet.
12: What time you got, Romero?
1: 4:10.
12: What time did the alert go out, Thaxter?
14: 2:45.
8: Everything covered?
14: Yeah, Union Station, both airports, the bus depots are all alerted. Roadblocks set up on the highways.
12: Since 2:45.
14: Just about.
12: And Chaney's somewhere in the city. Find him.
8: Six p.m., the search went on. We called into the office and had them notify San Diego of the latest developments in the case. At 7 p.m., the weather started to cloud up. Still no sign of Chaney or the getaway car. At 8 o'clock, it started to rain. A few minutes past 10, a two-door Ford sedan was found abandoned on San Pedro Street near South Park. The license number matched that of Chaney's getaway car. The sedan was impounded and towed to a garage for fingerprinting. Ben called the office, and an emergency detail from Metropolitan Division was sent out to help in a house-to-house canvass of the neighborhood where the car had been found. By 4:30 the next morning, we got nowhere. So we decided to give it up until later in the day. At 6:30 a.m., we had poached eggs and coffee at an all-night drive-in. 7 a.m., it was still raining. We checked back in at the office.
11: I don't know. Seems like every time we have to work late, it's going to rain.
8: You got any of those little white tablets in your locker? That breakfast gave me indigestion.
11: Yeah, I think I got a few left. That reminds me, how'd the dinner come off yesterday? Two of them get along all right?
8: Oh, all right. You know how it is. Ma had her usual few things to say.
11: Oh?
8: Dorothy handled it pretty good. Good sense of humor.
11: A nice-looking girl. Sensible.
2: Hiya.
8: What say, Earl?
2: Doing any good?
8: No, not much.
2: Phone message in the book for you. You're supposed to call as soon as you get in.
11: Hempstead 4219. No name?
2: No, you're supposed to call the number, that's all.
11: Oh, okay, all right.
8: Well, how's the new house, Earl?
2: Pretty good. Takes a lot of money. Got the forms in for the patio. I'm going to pour the cement this weekend.
8: Mm-hmm. Got the place fenced off yet?
2: Not yet, no. Those pickets cost money.
8: Yeah. Fellas are telling me that you're doing all the work yourself, huh?
2: Me and the brother-in-law, yeah. Cost a lot of money, a new house.
12: Sounds good, Joe.
8: Who was it?
11: Frank Chaney's grandfather.
8: Yeah?
11: Says to come over right away.
8: 7:30 a.m. It was still raining. Ben and I drove out to the older section of the Wilshire District to the Chaney Mansion. It represented one part of the suspect's life that we could never figure. As a child and later as a young man, Frank Chaney had had every advantage and comfort that a millionaire father could buy for him. Yet for some reason, he'd settled on a career of crime. 7:45 a.m. Ben and I were shown into the main hallway of the Chaney home by the butler. He recognized us from previous visits. He took our hats and coats and then led us up the staircase to the master bedroom at the far end of the second floor. We found Chaney's 82-year-old grandfather propped up in a 4-poster bed. His face was gray and sunken. There was a nurse in a white starched uniform standing by.
2: You can go, nurse. Go on.
3: I'll be outside if you need me, Mr. Chaney.
2: Yes, yes.
11: You, have some information for us, Mr. Cheney?
0: Of course. Hi, Corrigan.
16: Sit down.
0: Sit down.
8: Thank you, sir.
0: That hold-up yesterday, the bank robbery. I know all about it.
8: Has Frank contacted you?
0: It's like the police get right to the point.
8: Has he contacted you, sir?
0: Yes. Hand me that glass of water, please.
8: Oh, yeah. There you are.
0: Thank you. No, no, leave it on the table there.
8: Oh, yes.
0: When Frank got out of prison last year, he came to see me. I offered him one more chance. I told him if he decided to earn his way, he'd have all the help I could give him. He said he would.
8: Yes, sir.
0: I was a fool like everyone else. I believed him.
8: Any idea where Frank is now?
0: I gave him everything it was possible to give him. He wrecked the family, his father's life, my life. Everything he touched, he ruined.
8: You know where he is now, sir?
0: He telephoned me day before yesterday. He was going away, Central America.
11: Why didn't you notify us?
0: He was going away. I thought it'd be better. We've had enough notoriety, newspaper stories.
8: How was he going to get to South America, sir?
0: Swedish ship. He's going to work his way. He called from San Pedro. He's staying in some hotel there.
11: You don't know the name?
0: Find him, take him away. Bury him someplace.
11: Okay, Joe.
8: Yeah. Well, thank you very much, Mr. Cheney.
0: Sergeant.
8: Yes, sir?
0: Frank will have a gun. He'll try to use it.
8: Yes, sir.
0: Kill him.
8: 9 a.m. Ben and I went back to the office and put in a call to the Swedish vice consulate on South Spring Street. They told us that 3 days before, a man answering Cheney's description had signed on the Swedish motor ship Southern Cross as a member of the engine room crew. We picked up Sergeants Thaxter and Davis and drove down to San Pedro. The Southern Cross was still taking on cargo when we got there. We showed Cheney's mugshot to the first mate.
22: You're the American. Cameron, that's him. He signed on this trip.
11: Is he aboard the ship now?
22: No, he's right up there on deck. He was there. I guess he went below.
8: What if you take us to him, please?
22: All right. Lindgren?
3: Ja?
22: Frau Över, Commander Liefenston. All right, this way. The gangway, mind you.
8: Better watch it, then.
11: Yeah.
22: Look forward. Through here.
8: Mm-hmm. Maybe you better stay behind here, sir. We'll take him.
22: What's that?
8: Might be a little trouble here. Do you want to stay behind us?
22: All right. You must stay in the engine room. Stay ahead, then turn to your left. Don't companion me.
11: Right, thank you.
8: Oh, come on, watch your step, man.
11: Yeah. Joe, I'm it's on.
8: Come on. Spotted him. All right, Cheney, hold it.
4: He's making a break.
8: Come on. He's going topside. Hustle, come on up the ladder. Look out, Joe! Give it up, Cheney!
4: He's going for the gangway.
8: Down, Ben. Yeah. All right, stop him. Come on.
11: Through the shoulder.
8: Yeah. Bumped his head when he fell. Better get the cuffs on him.
11: Yeah. Where'd everybody disappear to?
8: I guess you didn't notice when we came aboard.
11: Huh?
8: Look topside. See? Red flag.
11: Oh, yeah. Taking on fuel, huh?
8: There's some of the cargo right over there.
11: Oh.
8: High explosives.
5: The story you have just heard was true. Only the names were changed to protect the innocent. On November 2nd, trial was held in Superior Court, City and County of San Diego, State of California. In a moment, the results of that trial.
6: It's amazing how many long cigarette smokers are changing to extra mild Fatima. Here is the actual report.
23: From coast to coast, extra mild Fatima has more than doubled its smokers.
5: Yes, more and more smokers every day are discovering that Fatima is the king-size cigarette that is extra mild.
6: Extra mild because it contains the finest Turkish and domestic tobaccos superbly blended to make it extra mild, to give it a much different, much better flavor and aroma.
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5: Frank Bertram Cheney was tried and convicted of murder in the first degree. He is now awaiting execution in the lethal gas chamber at the State Penitentiary, San Quentin, California.
6: Fatima Cigarettes, the best of all long cigarettes, has brought you Dragnet from Los Angeles.
5: This is NBC, the National Broadcasting Company.

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1: Dangerous Assignment, starring Brian Donlevy as Steve Mitchell.

0: Morning, Commissioner.
1: Morning, Steve. How was the flight back from Switzerland?
2: Smooth as silk. Just got in.
1: Glad you liked it, because you're taking the next plane for Cairo.
2: Cairo? You mean today? Look, I don't even have a clean shirt left.
1: You can dunk it in the Nile when you get there. Oh, Ruth.
3: Yes, Commissioner.
1: How are you doing on Steve's plane ticket?
3: I was able to get him space on the next plane. Takes off in an hour.
1: Good.
2: Oh, great. I haven't had a date for a week, and now you want to fix me up with a mummy.
1: Steve, remember Sheik Haroon?
2: Sure, he's an old friend of mine. He should be.
1: What do you mean?
2: About 5 years ago, I taught him to play poker, and he cleaned me.
1: Well, as you know, the Sheik controls a territory on the edge of the Sahara. He has a walled city there.
2: Yeah, I was there once. Quite a joint.
1: We think there's uranium ore in his territory.
2: Oh. You don't think the Sheik's making himself an A-bomb, do you?
1: No, but we do know that 6 months ago, we concluded an agreement permitting representatives of several countries to explore and develop the area. That agreement expires next Wednesday. And the Sheik has suddenly refused to renew it or even see our representatives.
2: Yeah, sound like someone up the ante, huh?
1: Yes. Apparently these other interests have the inside track with him right now. We want you to change all that.
2: Oh, great. Sounds like a cinch. Where is the Sheik now? In his walled city?
1: No. According to our information, he's staying on his houseboat in the Nile at Cairo right now. Steve, get to the Sheik. What you say to him is up to you, but it's vital that our agreement with him be renewed. Well, that's it. You've got your assignment, Steve?
2: Yeah, I know. Good luck.

0: The National Broadcasting Company is proud to present Dangerous Assignment, starring Brian Donlevy as Steve Mitchell, colorful, two-fisted government agent. At all those places of the world where danger and intrigue walk hand in hand, there you will find Steve Mitchell on another Dangerous Assignment.
1: Yeah, this assignment's really a cinch. All I have to do is stick my nose into a hornet's nest of more power politics and change the whole course of events just by reminding the leader of 30,000 fanatical tribesmen that he and I used to be pals. So I slip a copy of How to Win Friends and Influence People into my suitcase and head for Cairo. It's Friday when I get there. I check in at the Delta Hotel and then I head for the Sheikh's houseboat on the Nile.
2: Stop where you are, Effendi.
1: Huh?
2: You cannot come aboard this boat.
1: Who are you?
2: One of the Sheikh's guards.
1: Look, tell the Sheikh that Steve Mitchell is here.
3: The Sheikh will see no one.
1: Who's that guy up on the deck?
2: That is Ahmed, the Sheikh's confidential secretary.
1: Look, Ahmed.
3: I warn you, do not set foot on this boat, or it will be the guard's unpleasant duty to shoot you.
4: Guard! Guard!
2: Oh, good afternoon, Mikan.
5: Has the Sheikh changed his mind about seeing me?
2: No, I'm afraid not, Mikan.
5: But truly, he will see me.
2: I am sorry, but I have my orders. The Sheikh will see no one. Now, please leave, both of you, at once.
1: Very well. Okay, but I'll be back.
2: I would not advise it, Effendi.
1: Well, looks like you didn't have any better luck than I did. Your face seems familiar.
5: I am Mikan. I was once the chief's trusted lieutenant.
1: I thought I recognized you. I'm Steve Mitchell.
5: Steve Mitchell, of course. It has been a long time.
1: Yeah. Hey, what's going on, anyway?
5: I wish I knew Mitchell. Up until last week, I enjoyed the Sheikh's complete confidence. But suddenly, everything has changed.
1: Shake up in the tribe, huh?
5: Now he will not even see me. Something must have turned him against me.
1: Something or someone. Must have turned him against just about everybody. How about that secretary, Ahmed?
5: I have been wondering about him. He's been acting strangely the last few days. I've asked him several times to get me an audience with the Sheikh, but he seems very evasive.
1: I wonder if somebody's paying him to be evasive.
5: I do not know.
1: Look, you know the lay of the land around here a lot better than I do. Maybe you can help me.
5: I would be glad to if I thought I could, but it is very discouraging.
1: Yeah, but somehow I've got to see the Sheikh.
5: Very well, Mitchell. I will try to help you. Meet me at the Sphinx Club at 8 tonight. Perhaps I will have thought of a plan by then.
1: I get back to my hotel just in time to see a figure that looks like Ahmed scooting through the lobby. In my room, there's a bowl of fruit on the table with a note, compliments of the management. I pick out an apple and start for the window, thinking about the whole deal. Then, suddenly, I quit thinking and start listening. A sound is pecking away at my ears. A faint sound, but it keeps up. Then it registers. I whirl around. It's coming from across the room, the table, the bowl of fruit. I grab the bowl, run to the window, open it, and then I heave it out in the garden below. The concussion knocks me back. I can hear a couple of windows breaking. I run downstairs to the lobby. The clerk is waving his hands in the air.
6: What happened? That explosion.
1: That explosion was meant for me. A little thin-faced man scooted out of here a minute ago.
6: Yes, he took a taxi.
1: Yeah. Is this hotel the driver's regular stand?
6: Why, yes, it is.
1: Look, I've got to meet a guy at the Sphinx Club in a few minutes. When that cab driver returns, send him over there.
6: Welcome to my humble Sphinx Club, sir. You're just in time for the entertainment.
1: I am looking for a guy named Mikan.
6: Ladies and gentlemen.
4: Mitchell,
6: over
4: here.
1: Hello, Mikan.
5: Please sit down.
1: Thanks. I almost didn't make it tonight. Looks like Ahmed planted a bomb in my room.
5: What? What, Mitchell?
1: Look, you found out anything yet?
5: Only that the Sheikh is no longer in his houseboat.
1: That doesn't do us much good. Huh? Hey, who's that guy out there talking about Hollywood?
5: His name is Eddie Martel, a very clever entertainer. Listen to him. I think you will find him amusing.
7: I'd like to give you my humble impression of a few American movie stars, so let's see if you can recognize him. Now, can I have your attention, please? All of you at the back of the room there. All right. Now, how about this impression?
8: Now, listen, baby. I don't want to have any

0: trouble with you. We do it my way or we don't do it at all.
1: Hey, he's not bad.
2: He seems to be very popular here.
3: That's right. Let's try this one now.
4: No, see here. You can't talk like that to a man of the old sword, you know. I won't stand for it. You hear? I won't stand for it.
5: Body more sincerity.
3: Yeah. Oh, you really box sheesh tonight. All right, here's one more. Right, try to catch this one up.
4: If I were king, Olive, if I were king, what treasures I would bring.
6: Van Johnson!
3: Van Johnson! Oh, who was it? Who was it said Van Johnson? All right, waiter, take that man and his table and put him on the Nile, will you? Well, I think that's about all for now. Thank you very much. I'll be back for the midnight show with more of them, and I'll see you later, huh?
1: Well, looks like he's heading for our table.
3: Hiya, chum. You know, I can spot an American a mile away, and I always have to stop and say hello, hello, hello.
1: Have a seat.
3: Thanks. Eddie Martell's the name.
1: Steve Mitchell. This is Mick Hahn.
3: Hi.
7: Allow me to compliment you on your act, Mr. Martell.
1: Yeah, it's pretty good.
3: Just a knack. If you got it, you can impersonate almost anybody. Now, take you, for instance, Mr. Mitchell. I haven't heard much of your voice, but...
1: I think this might sound something like it, huh?
3: Is that close?
1: Not bad.
8: Mitchell, Effendi. Steve Mitchell.
1: Over here.
8: There is a telephone call for you.
1: For me? Are you sure?
8: Yes, sir. If you will come with me.
1: Okay. Excuse me, I'll be back in a minute.
3: Yeah, sure.
7: Of course.
1: Where is the phone?
8: In the back room. Mitchell, Effendi, a cab driver came in here a minute ago. He said you wanted to see him.
1: Oh, yeah, I do.
8: Here we are. There is the phone over on the table. I will send the cab driver back when you are through with your call.
1: Okay, thanks. Hello.
9: Good evening, Steve Mitchell.
1: Sheikh Haroun. Hey, where are you?
9: Here in Cairo.
1: Look, I've been trying to see you.
9: I know. I have been kept informed as to your movements.
1: That Mitchell. Mining agreement expires.
9: I am well aware of that, but I have no intention of renewing it. I intend to make other arrangements.
1: Look, won't you at least let me talk to you about it?
9: It will do no good, Mitchell. And let me advise you for the last time to let the matter drop. If you do not, if you persist in interfering, then I cannot be responsible for the consequences.
1: Look, forget that I once saved your life. Just remember, I taught you to play poker. Now at least you owe me a chance.
9: Goodbye,
1: to talk.
9: Goodbye, Mitchell. Later tonight, I'm returning to my walled city.
1: Wait a minute. Oh, great.
10: Mr. Mitchell, sir?
1: Huh? Oh, are you the cab driver?
10: Yes, sir. The hotel clerk said you wished to see me.
1: Yeah. You picked up a little thin-faced guy named Ahmed in front of the hotel about an hour ago. Where'd you take him?
10: I have written the address on this piece of paper, sir.
1: Oh, thanks. Here, this is for your trouble.
10: Thank you,
3: sir. After I close here, I'll be heading for the States again, I guess.
7: I imagine it will seem good to get back home. Oh, Mitchell.
1: Hey, Martell.
3: Huh?
1: How'd you like to make a few extra bucks?
3: You kidding? Is it honest, and who cares?
1: I think I might have a little job for you in a few minutes.
3: Yeah, okay. See you in my dressing room, okay?
1: That's a deal.
7: What is this all about, Mitchell?
1: Look, Mikan, that phone call just now was from the Sheikh.
11: What? Where is he?
1: Somewhere in Cairo, but he's leaving for his walled city. That means we've got to act tonight.
7: But I still do not understand what you wish with this Eddie Martell.
1: Look, he's an impersonator. He could imitate my voice on the phone.
11: Imitate your voice?
1: That's right. I want Martell to call Ahmed, make believe he's me, and tell Ahmed I know he planted that bomb and I'm on my way over to settle things with him.
11: But what will that accomplish?
1: Well, I'm going to be right across the street from Ahmed's place when he gets that call. If he's working under the Sheik's orders, he'll probably get panicky and run to the Sheik. I'll follow him. If he's working for somebody else, he'll probably run there. I'll still follow him.
11: I see. Well, I hope it works. In the meantime, Mitchell, I will continue my efforts to see the Sheik.
1: Okay. If you do locate him, tell him I know I'm trying to fill an inside straight, but I think he owes me at least a chance to draw to it.
11: I do not think I understand your message, Mitchell.
1: Maybe not, but I think the Sheik will. Well, I'll see you later, Mikan. So I make the deal with Eddie Martell to call Ahmed at 9. I pay the guy across the street $5 to let me roost on his roof. It's a good spot. I can look right into Ahmed's room. At 5 to 9, a girl comes in. She's wearing a red dancing skirt. She and Ahmed seem to be talking about something pretty important. 9 o'clock comes. 9:15. Still no phone call. I wait until 9:30, and by then I'm sure something has gone wrong with my plan. I go back to the Sphinx Club and head for Eddie Martell's dressing room. There's a man standing in front of the door.
5: What do you want?
1: I want to see Eddie Martell. Why?
5: Who are you?
1: Steve Mitchell. Now, look, if it's okay with you, I want to see Eddie Martell. Is he in the dressing room?
5: Yes. And it is quite all right with me if you wish to see him, Mr. Mitchell. There he is.
1: Oh, brother.
5: Not a very pretty sight, is it?
1: Well, I guess he won't be impersonating anybody from now on.
5: Now, please tell me why you wish to see Eddie Martell.
1: What is it to you?
5: Oh, allow me. I am Lieutenant Abura of the Cairo Police.
1: Well, Lieutenant, as long as we're laying credentials on the table, here are mine.
5: I see. Why are you in Cairo, Mr. Mitchell?
1: I've been trying to see Sheikh Haroun.
5: You think the Sheikh is involved in this killing?
1: It looks like it. His boy Ahmed planted a bomb in my room.
5: I see. Mitchell, you are aware of Sheikh Haroun's power. Are you prepared to confront him with an accusation?
1: No. I'm just trying to confront him, period.
5: Without more evidence, I cannot help you.
1: All right. I think I know where I can get the evidence. The hard way. The Sheikh's secretary, Ahmed.
5: Come, then. Let us pay him a visit.

0: Really hot tonight, Lieutenant.
1: Yes, and the air is quite still. These weather conditions usually signify the start of the Khamsin.
0: Khamsin? What's that?
1: A blinding sandstorm from the Sahara.
0: Oh, fine. That's about all I need right now, a nice sandstorm. Well, here we are. This is Ahmed's rooming house. His room is right here in front.
1: Mitchell.
0: Yeah?
1: We will enter without knocking. I suggest you be prepared for anything.
0: Yeah. Hey, wait a minute. Look. There on the floor.
1: Yes. This is Ahmed.
0: It was Ahmed before he collected that slug. Well, Lieutenant, now do we see the Sheikh?
1: Yes. Where is he?
0: Somewhere in Cairo. Mikan may be able to help us.
1: Mikan?
0: Yeah, he was the Sheikh's second in command. He's checking some places the Sheikh might be here in town. Hey, wait a minute. There's one other.
1: Who is that?
0: The dancing girl in the red skirt who came to see Ahmed while I was watching his room. I've got to find her.
1: Mitchell, do you realize how many dancing girls there are in Cairo?
0: Sure. It'd be like trying to find one tree in a forest, I suppose. But that's all I've got to go on right now. Oh, well, I'll check with you later, Lieutenant. For the next 3 hours, I cover every cafe, bar, and dive I can find. I see a lot of dancing girls, all shapes and sizes. Quite a few are wearing red skirts, but none of them's the one I'm looking for. The sandstorm has started by now, and it's really a beaut. Finally, I give up and head back to my hotel room. I open the door, and there's the person I'd just been turning Cairo upside down to find, the girl in the red dancing skirt. The gun looked very businesslike, but she was trembling.
2: Close the door, Mitchell.
0: Okay. So, I'm next. First Ahmed, now me.
2: I was Ahmed's sweetheart.
0: You took a pretty funny way of showing it.
2: I did not kill Ahmed. You did.
0: Hey, look. This is a neat cover-up, if it works. I saw you go to his room a little earlier this evening.
2: He was alive when I left.
0: What makes you think I killed him?
2: I knew he was trying to see you.
0: I thought he was trying not to see me. That's why he planted that bomb in my room.
2: Ahmed did not put any bomb in your room. He wanted to tell you that the Sheikh was gone.
0: The Sheikh is gone? But what did he... Hold it.
2: What?
0: The picture on the wall behind you is moving. Hey, a gun barrel. Get down! The slugs tear into the rug beside us. I dive out into the hall and head for the next room. The door's locked. By the time I batter it down, the room's empty. I hear someone pounding down the fire escape. I stick my head out the window and the wind promptly blows a cup full of sand into each eye. Can't even open for a minute, let alone see who the sniper is. I go back to my own room. The girl is gone. Oh, now I'm right back where I started from with a handful of nothing. I call Lieutenant Abura. He and his boys give the room next door a thorough going over. I'm waiting for him in his office when he finishes.
1: Mitchell, I thought you said the Sheikh was a friend of yours.
0: I did. Why?
1: We went over the hotel room next to yours very thoroughly. The one from which you were shot at.
0: Mm-hmm.
1: There were several cigarette butts and a half-empty glass of water.
0: So the sniper had been waiting there for me. Well, what's that got to do with the Sheikh?
1: The fingerprints on that glass were his.
0: What? Are you sure?
1: Of course I am sure. Several years ago, during a political uprising, the Sheikh was a guest of ours, temporarily. We got his fingerprints then. They matched the ones on the glass.
0: Well, after this, I'll pick my friends more carefully.
1: Mitchell, I will tell you frankly, I do not know quite what to do about this. Even though the Sheikh's fingerprints are on that glass, it would be a very delicate and dangerous thing to go out to his walled city and formally accuse him of an attempt on your life. His tribesmen are fanatically loyal to him. Excuse me.
0: Sure.
1: Lieutenant Abura speaking. What? Oh, just a minute. It is for you, Mitchell.
0: Oh? Hello?
3: This is Mikan, Mitchell. I have been trying to get in touch with you.
0: Yeah?
3: They told me at your hotel that you were at police headquarters.
0: Anything new?
3: I covered all the places I thought the Sheikh might be. About 2 hours ago, I saw him come out of one of them.
0: Did you get a chance to talk to him?
3: Only as he was getting in his car to return to his city. He would not listen to me. He said your mission was hopeless.
0: What did he say when you gave him my message about drawing to an inside straight?
3: Nothing. I'm afraid he did not understand it.
0: I see. Well, thanks for the try, Mikan. Lieutenant, I just had a thought.
1: Hmm?
0: I know it's a tough proposition to get into that walled city if you're not welcome, but What happens in a sandstorm like this?
1: Why, during the calm scene, everyone remains indoors under cover. Only a fool would venture out into it.
0: That's what I mean. Let you and me be a couple of fools.
1: Oh, but Mitchell...
0: How could we get there?
1: Why, the jeep, I suppose.
0: Could you dig up some goggles?
1: Yes, I suppose so, but look...
0: Look, you know, I think I understand now what Ahmed was talking about. It seems like a wild guess, but it's the only answer that makes sense. But to make sure, we're going to have to pay a visit to the Sheik in his walled city.

0: Hills just ahead, Mitchell.
1: Yeah. Come on. I hate to think of what this sand would be doing to our eyes if we didn't have these goggles.
0: So do I. Well, the gate is closed. There's no sentry on duty. Fears you are right about the sandstorm, Mitchell. The city may be unguarded.
1: Yeah, come on. Let's find a place to climb this wall. It's too high to jump. About 12 feet.
0: Mitchell, many things about this that I do not understand.
1: Me too. But I think it's beginning to fall into place. Hey, wait. There are a few missing rocks in the wall here. Maybe I can get enough for a handhold. I'll give it a try.
0: Mitchell, be careful. If a guard sees you on the wall, he will shoot instantly.
1: Yeah, I know. Here's another hole.
0: Can you reach the top with your hand?
1: Yeah. I got a hold of it now. As soon as I pull myself up, I'll give you a hand. There.
0: Tell him what he's saying, Mitchell.
1: No. Come on, Lieutenant. Climb up a little and I'll give you a hand. Hey, I got a hold.
0: Yes.
1: Can you reach my hand?
0: Yes.
1: Here you go.
0: Oh, thank you.
1: Okay. We'll drop down just inside the wall here. I'll go first. Come ahead.
0: Very well. Yeah, this wall shelters us from the wind a little.
1: Yeah. Now, look. There's a secret entrance to the Sheik's chambers. He showed it to me when I was here 5 years ago.
0: Where is it?
1: Right around the corner of that building over there, I think. Now, we'll be crossing about 20 feet of open space, but we've got to take a chance. You ready?
0: Yes.
1: Let's go.
0: Mitchell, we have been seen.
1: Yeah. Get behind the corner of the building here. Come on. Here we are. Now, you press one of these rocks, and it's supposed to open the door.
0: Come on, Mitchell. Hurry.
1: I've got it. Get inside. Okay, pull the door shut behind you.
0: I cannot see a thing.
1: Turn on your flashlight. Good. Now, up this flight of stairs.
0: This leads to the Sheik's chambers?
1: Yeah.
0: That guard who saw us, he will...
1: We're taking a chance that he doesn't know about that secret entrance. Okay. This door takes us right into the Sheik's room. Now, get ready for anything, Lieutenant.
0: Mitchell, the room is empty.
1: No, I don't think it is. Mikan should be here.
2: You are very clever, Mitchell. Stand quite still, both of you.
1: Hello, Mikan.
2: You're a very persistent man, Mitchell.
1: Not quite as persistent as you are, I guess.
2: How did you know?
1: If you'd known anything about poker, I might never have caught on. But when you told me the Sheik didn't understand my message about drawing to an inside straight...
2: That does not matter now, Mitchell.
1: It all fell into place after that.
0: But Mitchell, where is the Sheik?
1: I think I know that, too.
0: But he talked to you at the Sphinx Club.
1: No, that was the impersonator, Eddie Martell. I thought I was going to use him, but Mikan beat me to it.
0: But the Sheik's fingerprints in the hotel room.
1: I guess it wasn't too hard to place a glass with those fingerprints there. Huh, Mikan?
2: We're wasting time. The point is, both of you know too much to live. I... Before I keep your hands inside...
1: Watch out, Lieutenant.
2: I warned you!
1: Abora crashes into the table and knocks the lamp to the floor. The room is in darkness now.
2: And now, Mitchell, I have a different fate in store for you.
1: I killed just in time. I knew about the trap door and the pit full of lime. The Sheik had shown them to me once.
2: So, you escaped the pit, but you cannot get out of this room.
1: Why don't you call for help, Mikan? Or maybe you don't want any of the tribe to know what's in that pit.
2: You are quite right, Mitchell. This is a matter to be settled between the two of us.
1: I start circling in the dark. I know Mikan's across the pit, but he doesn't know which side I'm on. Then a finger of light stabs at him from the floor. Abura was still alive, and it turned on his flashlight. Mikan shoots out the light, but in the second it is on, I'd located him. He is standing on the other side of the pit with his back to it. That's the one direction he isn't expecting me to come from. The pit's about 10 feet across, but I know it's my only chance. I get a running start and dive across the pit at Mikan.
2: Lost your gun,
1: huh?
2: I do not need it. There's enough strength in my arm. What are you doing?
1: Just a hammerlock, buddy. Now we'll see how you like the pit.
2: No, Mitchell, the pit. No, no. Please, Mitchell, do not drop me.
1: Don't worry, Mikan. I've got to hold you by one hand. I want to keep you nice and alive.
3: Do not let go of me.
4: Mitchell.
1: Yeah, Lieutenant.
4: Breaking down the door.
1: Good.
3: Joseph, bring in the light, quickly.
4: It is a guard.
1: Keep him covered for a minute, Lieutenant.
4: Yes. Stand back, both of you.
2: What is the matter?
3: Guard! Guard, get me out of here!
1: If he takes one step towards me, I'll drop you, Mikan.
3: No, guard, stay where you are. Mitchell, I'm slipping.
1: You'll slip more than that if I let go of your arm.
3: Hang on to me.
1: Sure. Just tell these guards what you did with the Sheik.
3: No, guards, do not listen to him. Pull me out.
1: Okay, Mikan, I'll just let go of you and then...
3: No.
1: Go on, open up, spill it.
2: What is this about the Sheik? You told us he was ill, Mikan.
1: Start talking or you'll be right down there with him.
3: The Sheik is dead.
2: Dead?
1: Keep talking.
3: I killed him.
2: What?
1: Okay, guard, help me pull him out. You got a hold of him?
2: Yes.
1: Here we go.
3: God, listen to me. It was not the truth. What I just said, I did
1: He's
3: not...
1: He's all yours, guard. And if you'll check the bottom of that pit, I think you'll find what's left of the Sheik.
3: No.
2: Come, Mika. Let me go. Yourself, help me with him.
3: What I tell you, it's come on through. I understand that. You must leave.
1: How are you doing, Lieutenant?
4: Oh, I will be all right. It is a shoulder wound.
1: Good.
4: And you?
1: Oh, I'm okay, except my right arm feels about 3 inches longer than my left.
4: Mitchell, why did Mikan kill the Sheik?
1: He knew the Sheik was going to renew our mining agreement. But Mikan had sold out to the other interests, so he killed the Sheik.
4: But this business of making it look like the Sheik was still alive.
1: Sure, until after the mining agreement had been signed with the boys who were paying Mikan off. And he could announce that the Sheik had met with an accident, and as second in command, Mikan would take over the tribe.
4: What will happen now?
1: Well, when the Sheik's boys find out that Mikan killed their leader, in order to change that agreement, I think they could be talked into preserving the status quo. You know, that's funny.
4: What is?
1: Well, you've heard the old saying, a little knowledge is a dangerous thing.
4: Now, how do you mean?
1: Well, Mikan knew more about poker than he realized. He knew how to bluff, and that's a large part of the game. But if you're going to play a game, you better know all about it. Mikan should have known what an inside straight was.
4: I see. Just what is an inside straight?
1: Huh? You mean you don't know anything about poker either?
4: No, not a thing.
1: That's very interesting. Come on. You start the school as soon as we get back to Cairo. It may be that I've found me a pigeon.
4: Pigeon?
1: That's an American term meaning... Well, I think I'll let you find out what it means soon enough. Come on.
4: Very well. We will play your game, but just one favor.
1: Sure, anything.
4: Dealer's choice, deuces wild, my deck, and no limit.
1: Oh, great. My pigeon has turned into a buzzard.

You have just heard another episode in the exciting new adventure series, Dangerous Assignment, starring Brian Donlevy as Steve Mitchell. Dangerous Assignment is written by Bob Reif, with music by Bruce Ashley, and is directed by Bill Karn. Be with us again next week at this time when Brian Donlevy, starring as Steve Mitchell, will embark on another dangerous assignment. Throughout the week, NBC brings you unparalleled drama in action-packed mystery-adventure programs. Tomorrow, hear Big Town with crusading editor Steve Wilson fighting crime and viciousness. 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
3: This is Orson Welles, speaking from London. The Black Museum, the repository of death. Yes, here in the grim stone structure on the Thames, which houses Scotland Yard, is a warehouse of homicide, where everyday objects, a glass ashtray, a porcelain vase, an electric fan, all are touched by murder. Here's a piece of an iron chain. It's a familiar object. Might be a bar on a gravel driveway. It might rest in an emergency truck for use in towing an automobile. It might. But in this case, it was the cause of death.
4: Remember this, Bardsby?
5: Hey, of course, Inspector. You knew, didn't you? We just about then closed the file on the Telk killing.
4: Yes, you told me. It's just as well there's no statute of limitations on murder.
3: And today that chain can be seen in its place in the Black Museum.
6: From the annals of the Criminal Investigation Department of the London Police, we bring you the dramatic stories of the crimes recorded by the objects in Scotland Yard's Gallery of Death, the Black Museum.

0: Well, here we are. The Black Museum. Scotland Yard's Museum of Murder. Here lies death. And this is different, quite different from a graveyard. Tombstones mark only the mounds beneath which dust has returned to dust. But these white cards, with the neat black lettering, designate the means of death. And in every case, it's been violent. Ah, there's the chain. Chain. Now, what do you associate with the word, with the sound, chain? Ships and anchors, slavery, bars and prisons, maybe. Oh, hardly with a young girl of 23, seated in a hard chair in the bare office of Inspector Hall at Scotland Yard.
1: I'm sorry to ask you to repeat that statement, Miss Tomlinson. You'll understand that I find it rather hard to believe. You feel the same way, don't you, Sergeant?
2: I do, sir. No doubt about it, I do.
3: Well, I rather expected you would, Inspector. In modern times, no one believes in ghosts.
1: Do you, Miss Tomlinson?
3: Well, I didn't. Now I do.
1: And you've no explanation for these, phenomena?
3: If I had, I wouldn't be here, Inspector. You must believe me. There is a ghost, and I'm frightened.
1: You mean, Miss Tomlinson, there are noises in the night, and they frighten you.
3: Noises. And the voice. My father's voice. He wants me out of the house. Well, why should he want me out when he left it to me? When we were so happy there together.
1: Just you and your father?
3: Mother died when I was very little. I hardly knew her. Now there's only myself.
1: And the house. Haunted. I see. Does this ghost, by any chance, rattle chains?
3: Yes. Oh, it's a horrible sound.
0: Apparently the good inspector had his own ideas about this ghost. In fact, after Joan Tomlinson left his office.
1: Interested, Preston?
2: In ghosts? Little, sir.
1: In good-looking heiresses, Sergeant.
2: Oh, that's her. No, sir. But it might be possible that someone else is, or in her property.
1: Perhaps. Well, look into it, Preston. If we don't, the odds are the young lady will be back until we do. Let me have a report in the morning.
0: The morning was 8 hours away as Sergeant Preston walked up the quiet street in the London suburb where each house stood alone in its own plot of ground. Even in the inadequate light from the street lamps, the sergeant could see something of well-kept lawns and trim hedges. He turned in at a concrete driveway, skirted two garages and attendant back gardens, finding his way to a screened back porch where a light showed briefly.
3: You came, Sergeant.
2: Thank you for the light.
3: My torch. I didn't want you to try the wrong house. This way. I thought we'd wait in the upstairs sitting room.
2: Whatever you think best, miss. It's your ghost.
3: Yes, isn't it? The stairs are this way.
0: The sergeant felt, rather than saw, in the darkness, that it was a large house. It seemed to be several rooms on the ground floor, and upstairs they passed three closed doors before they entered the sitting room, which apparently extended the full width of the building.
3: That's the comfortable chair. It was Father's.
2: Thank you, miss.
3: A drink?
2: No, thank you. I'll smoke, if I may.
3: Yes, of course.
2: When does he come? Midnight?
3: Any time after I've gone to bed. Usually, around now.
0: They waited. Nothing.
2: Think he'll come tonight, miss? What's that?
3: It's starting. You'll see. It's starting.
4: The inspector will never believe that I...
3: Do you hear it, Sergeant? Do you?
4: How can I help it, miss?

0: It's human. It's got to be.
1: Does it, Sergeant?
2: Really? Does it have to be human? Have you ever been to a seance, Sergeant? Have you ever heard of the researches of Conan Doyle and dozens of others?
3: Now do you believe me, Sergeant?
0: There's something, miss.
3: Well, who could sound like my father? Who? Who would call me Joni? Oh, all right. We might as well have some lights now. It won't come back until tomorrow night.
0: I see. Only once a night?
3: Yes. Well, don't you want to search the house or anything?
2: Well, Sergeant, don't you? If this thing is human, there ought to be some trace, Sergeant. Oughtn't there?
0: No, miss. Whoever, whatever it is, will be gone now. Maybe tomorrow night.
3: Well, you'll report this to the inspector. Please.
0: Yes, yes, of course. Shouldn't you go to a hotel for a while, miss, till this is cleared up?
3: Oh, I thought of that a week ago, Sergeant. But, well, I like my own room, and if it is my father, he won't harm me. He'd never do that.
2: You're very certain of that, aren't you, young lady? Aren't you a bit confused? If you believe that, why worry? Why go to the police, to the yard? Why be frightened of a fatherly ghost? And when the sergeant asks that...
3: I know, but I wanted someone else to hear him. I was scared. Maybe I was imagining things. I'll be all right, Sergeant. I expect I'm safe in my own house.
2: And so you send the sergeant on his way, the sergeant who ought to have searched the house. You take him down the back stairs and out the back door, Joan. You go upstairs, alone, to your own room, and start to undress. Talk to yourself, give yourself courage.
3: Stop it, Joan Tomlinson. Stop it here. There's nothing to be afraid of. You're not going crazy. You're... Lights! What? Why? The lights... Oh, no! No!
4: Joan.
3: Yes, Dad. Yes?
4: Go away, Joan. Go away before I have to hurt you. I don't want to. It's part of my punishment. I have to hurt you. Leave the house. Go away. Quickly. Run, don't let me get you. Run. Run.
2: Yes, run. Run, Joan, run. There's menace in it now. Run, Joan, out into the black hallway down the front stairs. Run.
3: Oh! Help! Oh, somebody help me! Oh!
0: Miss Tomlinson. I waited about, miss. Thought he might come back. Heard you scream. Now, see here, miss. You're going straight to hospital. And I'm going straight to the inspector. I don't like the looks of this. Not a bit.
5: Or who would like the looks of it? Particularly if you didn't believe in ghosts. And, of course, Inspector Hull didn't believe in ghosts.
2: Standing beside Joan in her room at the hospital, he was quite explicit.
6: It's a mighty corporeal ghost, miss.
3: How do you know, Inspector?
6: Your twisted ankle. That was no accident. A stair tread was sawn through. I understand ghosts have difficulty with cross-cut saws. Miss Tomlinson, do you have any next of kin? That is... anyone who might benefit if anything happened to you?
3: Only some second cousins. I haven't seen them in years.
6: They live in London?
3: Why, no. There was Larry Telk. He was in Manchester. I had a note after Father died. And Jerry Hennessy, he lives in Norwich. Yes, I think... And yes, of course, Ruth Carstairs. Father spoke of her. She's a school teacher. The oldest. A school in Bristol. But that's impossible, Inspector. None of them...
6: None of them would want you out of the way.
3: No, of course not.
6: I see. Then how do you account for this, Miss Tomlinson, Sergeant?
0: Yes, sir. Here it is.
3: But where did you...
6: In the cellar of your house, under some burlap bags, right near the furnace, Miss Tomlinson. The furnace with its tin ducts to the registers in the room above. Many a youngster has used these echoing ducts to imitate a ghost or to overhear what was going on in another room. As I said before, Miss Tomlinson, this is a mighty corporeal ghost. He saw through stairs. He uses hot air ducts to amplify his voice. And he carries his own sound effects. I don't like this any more than Sergeant Preston does, Miss. I don't like it at all.
5: And today, that same chain can be seen in the Black Museum. A piece of iron chain. The hot air ducts to carry a voice through a lonely house. No ghost, this, but someone with a plan and a motive. Inspector Hull had no illusions about ghosts, and certainly none about the danger to Joan Tomlinson.
6: All right, Preston. Let's get to work on this.
0: The three cousins?
6: Right.
0: The girl says there's no possibility.
6: Where there's a will, Sergeant, there's a way to start someone thinking. The girl was wrong about her ghost. She can be wrong about her cousins. Get the wires out, Preston. And I want an unobtrusive guard on the house, 24 hours a day. You've got the names of those people she mentioned?
5: Simple. Routine. Teletype messages. Advise earliest convenience. Well, the advice came so conveniently early that Inspector Hull, who sat at his desk with the three bits of yellow paper before him, remarked to Sergeant Preston.
6: It's unbelievable, Sergeant.
0: Coincidence, sir?
6: Coincidence? My foot. All three dead within a few days of each other. All three filed, unsolved. Telk, July 6. Hennessy, July 8. Carstairs, July 12. Sergeant. Under no circumstances is that girl to be permitted to leave the hospital. That's an order. She's safe there.
0: How long, Inspector?
6: Until I get back.
0: Back, sir?
6: Don't look blank, Preston. Just look at these telegraph replies. I'm making a cook's tour of these three cities. Manchester, Norwich, and Bristol. Obviously, I need facts. There seem to be quite a few facts in Manchester, Norwich, and Bristol.
5: England isn't so very large, you see, and the trains are fast. In Manchester...
6: I understand, Bardsby, that the Telk case was in your hands.
1: Aye, that's correct, sir.
6: Well, how far did you get?
1: No motive, nothing. Just this man Telk walking home alone on a July night, toward 11, a dark street, a carving knife in his back. That's all.
5: A night train to Norwich. Another police headquarters, another detective, anxious to cooperate.
1: Here it is, Inspector, all we have on the Hennessy case.
6: Tell me about it, Wilson.
1: Hit and run, driver. I checked the scene myself. Hennessy was hit on the sidewalk. Looked as if some drunk had driven right up on the walk and crushed the man against the building wall.
5: And so a pattern emerges. Two men die, quite unexpectedly, but in this case, no clues, no indication that there was purpose or motive, except that a third man died quite naturally in London. And his daughter was the victim of deliberate fright. And all those involved were related to each other. Why, as a pattern emerges. It's continued in Bristol.
6: All right, Appleby. What have you on the Carstairs woman? A schoolteacher. I believe she was...
7: Retired, quiet, the usual, until she took some headache remedy the night of July the 12th. Unfortunately for her, someone had put strychnine in the bottle.
6: I know that kind of death. Nasty. Anything else?
7: Some prints on the bottle. Not hers. She smudged them with her own when she took the bottle out of the medicine cabinet. Her landlady said she had a visitor the day before, but she usually did. Former students, all that sort of thing.
6: Mind if I go over and see that landlady?
7: Oh, not at all. The name is Ross. Help yourself. Quite a talker, that woman. Got away.
5: It was a semi-detached villa with a vacancy sign on the door. Mrs. Ross was indeed quite a talker. Inspector Hull let her talk.
8: Yeah,
3: at least 15 years. Oh, a wonderful woman, Inspector, sir. So many of our students come to see her, even after she retired. The kind of teacher you don't find nowadays.
6: I know exactly what you mean, ma'am.
3: And she was so happy that day, what with her cousin being here the day before and all.
6: Her cousin, Mrs. Ross?
3: Yes, I remember it clearly. She called. She was going out for a bit of cake for tea, now that her cousin Michael Stroud had come to see her.
2: A new name. Another cousin. One Michael Stroud. Carefully now, Inspector. Carefully.
6: You don't happen to know where he was from now, do you, ma'am?
3: Oh, from London. I have the address. Found an envelope in the waste paper basket while I was clearing out the poor thing's room.
6: Did you tell this to the police?
3: No, sir. They were so busy with their bustle and dusting everything for fingerprints, they said.
6: Yes, yes, yes, of course. Now, Mrs. Ross, may I have that address, please? That is, if you still have it.
2: A teletype message travels much faster than a train from Bristol to London. By the time the inspector reached his office, Sergeant Preston was waiting with the answer.
0: We've been there, sir. Michael Stroud had a flat at the address, but he's moved and left no forwarding address.
6: Oh, when did he move out?
0: July 13, sir. The day after the Carstairs woman died.
2: When the quarry is escaping, what do you do? Well, the least you can do is close some of the gaps in the situation. Try to develop motive and opportunity. The inspector permitted Joan Tomlinson to leave the hospital and to proceed in his company to the office of a solicitor.
8: Now, sit down, Joan. And you, Inspector.
3: Thank you, Mr. Thomas.
6: Thank you.
8: I gather something is amiss.
6: Mr. Thomas, we have reason to believe that three people have died because of Miss Tomlinson's inheritance, and that her own life is in danger.
8: Well, that's unbelievable, sir.
6: It usually is. However, the three who are dead are all, were, all second cousins of Miss Tomlinson, her next of kin. What we are here to find out is, does the will under which she inherits her property state to whom that property devises in the event of her death?
8: Not exactly. That is, if she dies intestate, the property under the law would pass to her next of kin, in equal shares, of course.
6: Mr. Thomas, yes? With all her second cousins dead, a third cousin would be next in line, correct?
8: Oh, absolutely. Of course, I know of no such relative, sir.
6: Unfortunately, sir, we do. His name is Michael Stroud. His whereabouts at present are unknown.
2: Motive, present. Very definitely present. Opportunity, obvious. And seized at least three times in Manchester, Norwich, and Bristol. After the next move, the inspector outlined a plan, briefly.
6: Miss Tomlinson, do you still believe in ghosts?
3: Not anymore.
6: Very well. Would you be afraid to stay in your house? Alone?
3: I see. I'm to be the bit of cheese in the trap. Correct, Inspector?
6: Absolutely correct.
3: Very well. When do we begin?
2: Well, they began that night. Joan left the hospital, returned to her house, to the memories, to the now silent ducts, to the still chiming clock. The first night was uneventful. Others followed. Bit by bit, Joan slipped back into her normal everyday routine, a girl in her home with a servant during the day, alone at night. The ghost, the three deaths in three cities, the inspector began to take on aspects of a dream. Reality was coming home after an evening in the city, going upstairs, listening for the little clock, preparing for sleep, indulging in the little habit of talking to herself.
3: There's nothing to worry about. Really nothing. He's gone away. Out of the country, maybe. Oh, forget Michael Stroud, Joni. Forget the whole thing. What's that?
9: How are you, Joni? Feeling well? And safe?
3: Get out! Whoever you are!
9: That won't work, Joni. You know I'm your cousin, Michael. Come to call.
3: I never saw you before.
9: In my life? I know, dear. And now that you have seen me, what else is there to live for?
3: You couldn't get away with it.
9: Oh, yes, I could. I can. I will. You'll be a lovely suicide, dear. Carbon monoxide from the register from the furnace. Or maybe, yes, maybe they'll call it accidental death.
3: Inspector Hall would find you.
9: Oh?
3: No matter where you are.
9: I doubt it. He wasn't around to seize me tonight, was he? And I'm very good at hiding. More. They'll never tie me to Cousin Larry or Cousin Jerry or Cousin Ruth.
3: They will. They have. There are fingerprints.
9: Ah, there now. That's their worry, not mine. Now sit down. In that chair.
3: I won't.
9: Sit down. I have it planned perfectly, Joan. You'll sit down. I'll tie you in that chair, shut the windows, the door, turn on the heat. You'll be gagged, too. I forgot to mention that. You'll die.
3: No.
9: I'll come back, put you on the bed.
3: No! You won't! You can't make me!
9: I said sit down and shut up!
6: Take him in charge, Sergeant. We have enough.
9: A trap! We'll throw in the bait!
6: Sergeant, look out!
10: Yes, sir!
7: Oh, thank you, sir, for getting his gun away, sir.
6: Nicely handled, Sergeant. You all right, Miss Tomlinson?
3: Yes, I think so. He is a very corporeal ghost, isn't he, Inspector?
6: Definitely. And I believe his corporeal fingerprints will match those in the handle of a very corporeal knife in Manchester, a steering wheel in Norwich, a bottle in Bristol, and a certain chain in the possession of Scotland Yard.
5: Have you ever heard of a ghost's fingerprint? No. Neither have I. But that chain isn't ghostly. You can see it today in the Black Museum. The fingerprints matched, of course. Mrs. Ross, the landlady in Bristol, identified Michael Stroud as the caller who spent some moments alone in Miss Carstairs' apartment the day before that worthy lady died. The case was clear. The defense was helpless. The case was closed at the traditional time one morning, the usual manner. And Michael Stroud, at the hands of the Crown, became forever an incorporeal ghost. And the chain remains in its usual place in Scotland Yard. And now, until we meet next time, I tell you another story at the Black Museum. I remain, as always, obediently yours.

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1: You will follow the action taken pursuant to that call from this minute until the final report is written in the 124 room at the 21st precinct.
2: All right, you stay there. I'll send the officers right over. Yeah, right away. Just stay there and wait for them.
3: Okay.
4: 21st Precinct. It's just lines on a map of the city of New York. Most of the 173,000 people wedged into the 9/10 of a square mile between Fifth Avenue and the East River wouldn't know if you asked them that they lived or worked in the 21st.
5: But if they know it or not,
4: security of their homes, their persons, and their property is the job of the men of the 21st Precinct.
1: The 21st, 160 patrolmen, 11 sergeants, and 4 lieutenants, of whom I'm the boss. My name is Kennelly, Frank Kennelly. I'm captain in command of the 21st. I was working my night tour, 4 p.m. to 8 a.m. At 10 o'clock, after having been on patrol of the precinct for 3 hours in sector car number 3, I returned to the station house where Lieutenant Snyder was desk officer and Sergeant Tierney was on telephone switchboard duty. As I walked from the front door toward the desk to sign the blotter, I saw Lieutenant King, commanding officer of the 21st Detective Squad, and another man come out of the back room.
6: Captain?
1: Yes?
6: You got a minute, Captain?
1: Yeah, sure, man.
6: This is Detective Kagan of the Manhattan West Homicide Squad.
1: Kagan?
7: Please meet, Captain.
1: Well, what have you got, man?
7: 21st Precinct.
6: Bill Waters on the job tonight.
1: Yeah, he's working, Mr. Miller. What's the trouble?
6: Kagan.
7: Well, the liquor store on 8th Avenue was stuck up. The clerk shot tonight.
1: Yeah?
7: The boys ran down the street. A civilian witness saw one of them throw something into a DS trash basket. The officers searched the trash basket when they arrived, and it was a revolver.
1: Well, what's that got to do with Sergeant Waters?
7: It's his gun.
1: Oh. Sergeant Tenney?
8: Yes, sir.
1: Where's Sergeant Waters?
8: On patrol, Captain.
1: You want to talk to him?
8: Yes, sir.
1: All right, I've got to sign the blotter. You wait in my office, and I'll have a radio call put out for him.
8: Yes, sir, Captain.
1: Sergeant?
8: Yes, sir, Captain.
1: Have Sergeant Waters ring in here, will you?
8: Yes, sir. Oh, you got a couple of messages here, Captain.
1: All right, I'll sign the blotter and be with you in a minute.
8: Yes, sir.
7: Sergeant Tierney, 21st.
9: Yes, sir.
7: Have 681 call the 21st, will you?
9: Yes, sir.
1: When Sergeant Waters rings in, I'll talk to him.
8: Yes, sir. Oh, here are those messages, Captain.
1: This message here. Give it to Fallon.
8: Yes, sir.
1: He knows all about it. I'll be in my office. Oh, sit down, Matt. Kagan.
8: Yes, sir.
7: Thank you, Captain.
1: Sergeant Waters spent the first 4 hours of the tour on TS, and he's been out on patrol since 8 o'clock.
6: Oh, there's no suspicion he's involved, Captain.
7: The two young men, about 20.
1: Oh? Had he reported the theft of the gun or its loss?
6: No, sir. He's got a son about that age, Captain.
1: Oh, yes.
7: As soon as we checked the numbers on the gun through the pistol index card we sent out to his residence, nobody home there.
1: No one?
7: No, sir. There's two men planted out there waiting.
1: Oh, neighbors, mate.
7: Yes.
1: 21st Precinct, Captain Kennelly.
9: Sergeant Tierney on TS, Captain.
1: Yes? Sergeant Waters. All
9: right. Sergeant Waters? Yes, sir, Captain.
1: Where are you?
9: 76th Second Avenue, Captain.
1: Well, come on in here right away.
9: Yes, sir.
1: Yeah, he's close. Be here in a couple of minutes.
6: Good.
1: That boy of his hasn't been in any trouble before, has he?
6: Nothing.
7: I checked his name through BCI. No arrest, Jones.
1: What is his name?
7: Edward, Captain. Edward Waters.
1: Doesn't sound right to me. Sergeant Waters is pretty proud of that kid. He's in college, I believe. Spent 2 years in the Army. Was overseas.
7: Yes, sir.
1: I was talking about the boy. How ambitious he is.
7: From the looks of it, Captain, he got a little too ambitious.
1: What happened exactly?
7: Oh, it was about a quarter after 8 tonight.
1: Yes?
7: The clerk was alone in this liquor store. These two young fellows walked in. One boy pulled the gun, said he'd take the money. The clerk didn't move fast enough for him. He fired 2 shots at him. One hit him in the chest, on this side, and the other missed. Two boys ran out, and this civilian saw them running. He saw them throw something into this trash basket on the corner. When the cops came, he showed them.
1: How's the clerk?
7: He'd be all right. I think he's in Roosevelt Hospital.
1: Uh-huh.
7: He checked out the numbers on the gun, sent out to Sergeant Waters' residence. That's about it, sir.
1: Does the clerk say he can identify the boy?
7: I haven't talked to him, Captain. We've got a man over at the hospital waiting until the doctor says it's okay.
1: Oh, I see.
6: Gonna be kind of rough on him, Waters.
1: Yeah, sure is.
7: His son fits the description of the one who did the shooting. Boy about 20, tall, slender build, light hair.
1: Any trace of them after the holdup?
7: Well, Captain, the civilian who saw them throw the gun away tried to keep his eyes on them. They ran up 8th Avenue.
1: And does this civilian think he can identify them?
7: He's not sure, sir.
1: Oh, excuse me. 21st Precinct, Captain Kennelly.
9: Sergeant
1: Kennelly, yes,
9: Captain. Sergeant
1: Waters is here. All right, tell him to come in.
9: Yes, sir.
1: He's here.
6: Kagan, want to give the captain the gun?
7: Yes. Yes.
6: Thanks.
1: Come in.
3: Hello, Captain.
1: Come in, Bill. Now, close the door.
3: Yes, sir. Hello, Lieutenant King.
6: Sergeant.
1: This is Detective Kagan of the Manhattan West Homicide Squad. Sergeant Bill Waters.
3: Hello, Sergeant.
1: Bill, is this your gun?
3: I've got one just like it, Captain.
1: Where do you keep it?
3: At home. Locked up in a cabinet. That is, when I'm not carrying it. I carry it occasionally when I'm off duty and feel like wearing a shoulder holster. What's the trouble, Captain?
1: This is your gun.
3: Is it?
7: The numbers check out with what's listed in the pistol index cards.
3: What you doing here?
1: The gun was used in a stick-up tonight, Bill, on the west side.
3: I'm sure my gun did harm, Captain.
1: It was a liquor store. Clerk was shot. He's in serious condition at Roosevelt Hospital.
3: Oh. Well, that's too bad.
1: The gun was thrown in a Department of Sanitation trash basket on the street there by the boy that used it.
3: Have they got the boy?
1: No. Not yet, sir. He's described by a witness as about 20 years old, tall, slender build, light hair.
6: Another boy about the same age was with him, a little heavier, a little darker.
1: When was the last time you saw the gun where you generally keep it, Bill?
3: When I was swinging last Saturday. I cleaned it. You think my boy is involved. Is that the idea?
7: It's what it looks like, sir.
3: He lives at home, studying. He goes to Queens College.
6: He's not at home, Bill. There's no one at your home.
3: Are you sure?
7: You've got a man planted there.
3: Oh.
1: Where's your wife?
3: Well, since I was working tonight, she decided to visit her sister in Hempstead. Are you sure that he's not home? He should be. I know he's got some tests coming up. He wanted to study.
7: Nobody's home.
3: Captain, I know that boy. He's a good kid.
6: Has he ever been in trouble, Bill?
3: No. He's never had a day's trouble in his life. He's been all right. He's worked hard in school ever since I can remember. And he made good marks.
1: How long has he been home from the Army?
3: He got out in January.
1: Where was he?
3: In the Army?
1: Yeah.
3: In Germany, that's where he wound up. Spent a year there, more.
1: What did he wind up as?
3: PFC. He had no ambition to get any place in the Army.

0: What'd he wind up as?
1: PFC. He had no ambition to get any place in the Army.
0: Did he get an honorable discharge, Bill?
1: Yes, sir. Of course.
0: When he got home, did he enroll in the college right away?
1: He enrolled right away.
0: Yes, sir.
1: But he didn't start until the new term began in February. So he went to Florida for a couple of weeks. Kid was entitled to it, don't you think? 2 years in the service. And he had a little money saved up. He was entitled to it.
0: There's no argument about that, Bill.
1: I'm sorry, Captain.
0: I understand. That's all right.
1: Take my word for it. He's all right, Captain. He's not that kind of a kid. He never was. Sure, he's had his problems since he got home, but who wouldn't after 2 years in the Army? Takes a little time to get adjusted.
0: What kind of problems, Bill?
1: Same kind of problems everybody's got. Just living. Trying to make up your mind what you want to do, what you want to be. Whether to go back to school or get a job or what. And his girl.
0: What about his girl?
1: Well, she's not his girl anymore. He got a Dear John letter over there. She married somebody else.
0: Oh,
1: that's all right. He understands. Can't expect a girl to wait until somebody gets out of the Army and finished his education, then first get the start. He understands. Okay, then. Take my word for it. He's not that kind of a kid. Something's wrong someplace. My gun's home in the cabinet.
2: Let's go over to your house and look, all right?
1: That's what I'd like to do.
0: All right, go ahead, Sergeant. Take the rest of the tour.
1: Thanks, Captain. It'll take me a minute to change.
2: Sergeant.
1: Yes?
2: I'll go down to the locker room with you. I want to talk to you, okay?
1: Okay, if you want.
2: I'll see you before we ride out there, Lieutenant.
1: Okay.
0: What do you think, man?
3: I don't know, Captain. Doesn't look good to me. Guy breaks his neck, all his life to raise a boy. 20 years old, he ought to know better.
0: He ought to know better. Or learn.
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0: As soon as Sergeant Waters changed to civilian clothes, he left the station house with Detective Kagan. They got into Kagan's car and drove across the Triborough Bridge to Queens. It was 10:45 p.m. when they pulled to a stop in front of the house in which Sergeant Waters lived. Detective Kagan spoke to another detective who was planted there. No one had entered the house. Then he and Sergeant Waters walked up the front steps to the small porch.
1: Well, I guess there isn't anyone home. There'd be some lights.
2: Yeah.
1: Just a second till I find my key.
2: Sure, okay.
1: Not so. Can't be. Go ahead.
2: Yeah.
1: I'll get the light.
2: Yeah, nice place.
1: 18 years we live here.
2: You want it?
1: Oh, yeah. Practically.
2: Must have bought it right.
1: Let me turn on a light from here. Yeah. 18 years ago, you could buy anything right. It looked like a lot of money at the time. My wife's father had just died, and she had some insurance money, $2,000. So all we needed to put down.
2: You expect her home soon?
1: I don't know. I told you she's out of her sister's.
2: Yeah.
1: She goes out there for an evening once in a while when I'm working nights. But she usually gets back before I do.
2: Well, you're a little early tonight.
1: Yeah.
2: Charlie, you want to show me where you keep the gun?
1: Yeah, in here. In the dining room, I've got a cabinet in there. Now, where till I get the light?
2: Okay.
1: That's it.
2: You keep it locked, huh?
1: That's right.
2: And the key in the drawer?
1: I've been keeping the key in the drawer for 10 years. Nobody's disturbed it yet. I'm not worried about my family. Only if a prowler breaks in.
2: Is that where you usually keep the gun?
1: Yeah.
2: Well, I guess there's no mistake about it, Sergeant. That revolver was yours.
1: I guess it was. Kid's known that gun was there. I don't know how many years he's known it. Why would he do it? He wouldn't do anything like that.
2: You don't have any idea where he is, huh?
1: Supposed to be.

0: home.
1: Study. Your wife would know where he is?
0: I don't know.
1: Well, I guess we ought to go in and sit down, huh? Might have a long wait.
0: Yeah. It's like getting hit on the head. You don't know what's coming. Then you're in a daze. Sit down, Kager.
1: Yeah. Yeah, thanks. What do you do? Do you, you make some of this furniture yourself?
0: Hmm? No. Yeah, some of it, like the tables. I got a few power tools downstairs, and I fool around with them.
1: That's nice, huh? Very nice work.
0: Thanks. Would you like some coffee?
1: No.
0: I'll put some coffee.
1: No, no, thanks.
0: Won't be any trouble.
1: That's all right.
0: I make all the coffee around here.
1: You don't have to bother, thanks.
0: Okay. Raise a kid. I don't know.
1: Yeah.
0: What happened? Did the army do it to him?
1: You were threw off on a lot of them.
0: Can't blame the army. There's been millions of them in and out. I don't know. We tried. Me and my wife. We thought we did a good job.
1: I guess you never can tell.
0: I guess you can.
1: How long you got in on the job, son?
0: 19 years.
1: That's a long time.
0: Yeah.
1: It sure is. The door.
0: Yeah.
2: Eddie?
0: No, Martha, it's me.
2: What are you doing home?
0: Something came up, honey.
2: What came up?
0: Martha, this is Detective Kagan.
1: This is Waters.
2: How do you do? What came up?
0: Martha, do you know where Eddie is?
2: Where's he home?
0: No.
2: He said he was going to stay home. Said he.
0: Well, he's not here.
2: What's the matter?
0: Was Eddie here when you left?
2: Of course. I gave him supper. He said he was going to study.
0: What time was that?
2: About 6 o'clock, a little before 6. What's the matter? What happened to him?
0: I don't think anything happened to him.
2: Well, something happened. What is it?
0: Do you know whether he took a gun I had locked up in the dining room cabinet?
2: What would he want with your gun?
0: I don't know what he'd want with my gun. But a liquor store on 8th Avenue in New York was held up tonight. My clerk was shot with my gun.
2: You think Eddie did?
0: I don't know what to think.
2: Did Eddie do it?
1: That's what it looks like, Mrs. Wallace.
2: He was home. He said he was going to stay home and study. That's what I thought he said.
0: Then why didn't you stay home with him instead of running out to Hampstead?
2: He's not a child anymore. He's 20 years old. Nobody has to watch him.
0: I'm sorry. I'm sorry, honey.
2: That's all right. I can't believe it. I just can't believe Eddie would do something like that.
1: Mrs. Waters, did he go to classes today?
2: Yes, he went to classes.
1: And what time did he get home?
2: About 4:30, a quarter of 5, something like that. It's not possible.
0: He took the gun.
1: Was anyone with him when he came home?
2: Yes, a friend of his. They came in together.
0: Which friend, Martha?
2: I don't know. I never saw him before.
0: Well, what's his name?
2: Eddie introduced us, but I don't remember.
1: When you left, were they here together?
2: Yes. I asked the other young man if he'd like to have supper. But he said, no, thank you. He sat in the kitchen with Eddie while he ate.
1: About how old would you say the other boy was?
2: About Eddie's age, about 20.
1: Mm. Did he have light hair like Eddie's?
2: No, it was darker, much darker.
0: Well, did Eddie say they were classmates? Does he go to the college?
2: I don't know. I don't think it was mentioned. Bill, tell him you don't think Eddie would do anything like that. Tell him you're sure he wouldn't.
0: I've already told him. With Detective Kagan, Sergeant Waters and his wife sat down in the living room to wait for their son to return home. At midnight, after the 51 men who would patrol the streets of the precinct from midnight to 8 in the morning marched out the front door of the station house to take over their post, I went into my office to sign reports which had been put on my desk by Patrolman Fallon, the 124 man. At 25 minutes after 12, the sergeant on telephone switchboard duty notified me that sector car number 2 was en route to the station house to take me on patrol. I left my office, went into the muster room, and behind the desk to sign the blotter. Then I walked toward the door to the street to wait for the RMP car.
3: Oh, hello.
0: Yeah?
3: You're Captain Kennelly, aren't you?
0: That's right.
3: Do you know whether Sergeant Waters left the station house yet? I've been waiting here for him since a few minutes after 12.
0: You're Eddie Waters, huh?
3: That's right, yes, sir. I didn't think you'd remember. We met a couple of years ago before I went in the Army.
0: Yes, I remember. Was your father supposed to meet you?
3: Oh, no, sir. No, I just happened to be in New York in the neighborhood. I knew he got off the job a little after 12, and I thought I'd ride home with him.
0: Oh, I see.
3: You didn't see him in there, did you? He didn't come out.
0: Why don't you come on in, Eddie? We'll see if we can locate him.
3: Oh, I wouldn't want to bother you. I know you're busy.
0: No, that's all right.
3: Should have gone on home, I guess.
0: No, that's all right. Go ahead, Eddie.
3: Thank you.
0: Now, supposing you wait in my office over there, and I'll see what I can do.
3: Oh, no, I'm putting you to too much trouble.
0: No, not at all. Have a seat in there.
3: Yes, sir. I certainly appreciate this.
0: Make yourself comfortable.
4: 21st Precinct, Sergeant Tierney.
5: All right, 32. Oh, did the car come by yet, Captain?
0: I don't know. Is Lieutenant King upstairs?
5: I think so, Captain.
0: I'll see if you can get him.
5: Yes, sir.
4: Sergeant Tierney on CS. F. Cavella would like to talk to Lieutenant King.
5: You want to take it in your office, Captain?
0: No, I'll take it on this extension here.
5: Yes, sir.
4: Captain Elliott for you, Lieutenant King.
0: Matt, can you come down to my office? Eddie Waters just came into the house.
6: Sergeant Waters, boy?
0: That's right, yeah. He was looking for his father.
6: Right downstairs, Captain.
0: When the car gets here, Sergeant, tell him to resume patrol. I won't be going out for a while.
5: Yes, sir.
0: I'll be in my office.
5: Yes, sir.
3: You see him, Captain?
0: No.
3: Oh, well. I don't want to be any trouble.
0: Sit down, Eddie.
3: Yeah. I don't want to miss him if he's down in the locker.
0: You won't.
3: It's very nice of you, Captain.
0: I wouldn't say that.
3: Oh, yes, sir, it is.
0: Come in.
3: Is that him?
0: Come in, Matt.
7: Yes, sir.
0: You want to shut the door?
7: Sure.
0: Eddie, this is Lieutenant King in charge of the detectives here. Eddie Waters, Sergeant Waters' boy.
3: I'm glad to know you, Lieutenant.
5: Yeah, same here.
3: Haven't seen my father around, have you?
5: No, he went out home about 10:30.
3: He did?
5: That's right.
3: What's the matter? Was he sick?
5: No.
3: There's nothing wrong with my mother. She's all right.
5: Yeah, she's all right. I just spoke to your house on the phone about 20 minutes ago.
3: Well, then, what's the matter?
5: What time did you leave your house, Eddie?
3: I don't know, about 6:30. Listen, what's the matter?
5: I'll tell you what's the matter in a minute. Just answer my question.
3: Yes, sir.
5: That was how long after your mother left for her sister?
3: Oh, about half an hour, I guess. As soon as I finished dinner.
5: Who is this friend you had at the house?
3: What's he got to do with it?
5: What's his name?
3: Joe Curley.
5: P-U-R-L-E-Y?
3: Yes, sir.
5: Where does he live?
3: Near us.
5: Known him long?
3: For years. I went to high school with him.
5: When you left the house, you leave together?
3: Yes, sir. Captain, I'd like to know...
0: Just answer the questions, Eddie.
5: Where'd you go?
3: We walked to the subway together. Come to New York.
5: Eddie... Why did you come to New York not a half hour after you told your mother you were going to stay home and study?
3: I didn't tell her that.
5: What'd you tell her?
3: I didn't tell her anything.
5: Why did you come to New York?
3: I had an appointment.
5: Where?
3: On West 77th Street, 409.
5: With whom?
3: A man named Carnwood and Mrs. Carnwood. They run a summer camp for boys up in Maine. I went to see him about a job.
5: What time was your appointment?
3: 7:30.
5: Get there on time?
3: I was there before time.
5: How long did you stay?
3: Till almost 9 o'clock. Incidentally, I got the job. Got to go up there on June 16th to Maine. I'm going to be their swimming counselor.
5: You were at 409 West 77th Street between 7:30 and 9 o'clock.
3: That's right.
5: Who else was there?
3: Mr. and Mrs. Carnwood and their head counselor and their boy and a couple of more fellas.
5: What's the telephone number of Mr. and Mrs. Carnwood?
3: Oh, just a second. I got it in my pocket. Academy 24599. Listen, Lieutenant... It was hard getting this job. I want it.
0: Eddie, these people will vouch that you were there between 7:30 and 9 o'clock?
3: Of course. Why shouldn't they? Listen, Captain, what's going on? What's the matter?
0: Eddie, how did you happen to bring this Joe Purley home to your house?
3: I met him on the street. We started talking about some of the fellas we used to run with.
0: And you just brought him home?
3: No, he asked if he could come. He remembered I used to save stamps, and he said he was in that business now. If I wasn't interested anymore, he'd like to buy my collection. Well, I haven't thought about the stamps for years, so I thought I could pick up a few dollars, and I said, sure.
5: and he went home with you.
3: Yeah, that's right.
0: Had he ever been to your house before?
3: Well, I haven't seen him in about 4 or 5 years.
0: Oh, yeah. Yeah, he was there.
3: Yeah, once, I think, when we were in high school.
0: Do you remember back then? Did you show him where your father kept the gun?
3: Well, it was a long time ago, kid.
0: Yeah.
3: Yeah, I remember. Yeah, I was proud of Dad because he just got made a sergeant that week. And I brought a couple of kids home from school. You know, I gave them a thrill. I got the key out of the drawer, and I opened the cabinet, and I showed him my dad's gun. Yeah, I think Joe was one of them. Yeah, he was. Listen, has Joe done something?
0: Did you leave him alone in the house tonight?
3: Yes, sir. He waited in the living room while I got ready to go to the appointment.
0: Alone?
3: Yes, sir, all alone. Has he done something?
5: It looks like he stole your father's gun.
3: Oh, no kidding.
0: What was he doing in New York tonight? Why'd he come?
3: He said he had to meet another fellow about some stamps. We rode over together. He got off at Times Square. I went on uptown. Now, how do you like that? I thought there was something screwy. I showed him my stamps. He said they weren't worth anything. Well, they were worth something, all right. Just to get the gun.
5: The place was held up and a man shot.
3: Oh, brother.
5: I'd like you to come upstairs with me, Eddie.
7: Excuse me, Lieutenant.
0: Hello, Sergeant. Would you ring the residence of Sergeant Waters?
3: Are you calling my father?
0: That's right, yes.
3: Well, would you tell him I'm here? They're probably wondering what happened to me.
0: I'll tell him. Yes, Eddie.
5: Do you know where Joe Pearly lives?
3: Well, I know where he used to live. I think he still lives there. Oh, I'll see you before I go, when I can.
0: Yeah, sure.
3: That way, Eddie.
0: 21st Precinct, Captain Connelly. Okay.
8: Go ahead. Hello, Captain.
0: We've got Eddie here, Bill.
8: Is he all right?
0: Sure. You better tell Kagan to ring in to Lieutenant King. I'm sure everything's going to be all right.
8: You mean Eddie didn't have anything to do with it?
0: Don't act so surprised, Sergeant. You're the only one who knew it all the time.
9: First Precinct, Sergeant Kearney. Well, what do you need, the emergency squad?
10: Yeah. Yeah. Well, yeah, well, what's the trouble up there?
9: Locked behind what?
10: Yeah. Yeah. That's it.
9: Has a what?
10: What kind of a gun? Well, how many shots has he fired? Yeah. Well, where's that? The bar and the grill here?
0: And so it goes, around the clock, through the week, every day, every year. A police precinct in the city of New York is a flesh and blood merry-go-round. Anyone can catch the brass ring, or the brass ring can catch anyone.
11: 21st Precinct, a factual account of the way the police work in the world's largest city, is presented with the official cooperation of the Patrolmen's Benevolent Association, an organization of more than 20,000 members of the Police Department, City of New York. Everett Sloan in the role of Captain Kennelly, Ken Lynch as Lieutenant King. Featured in tonight's cast were Ethel Everett, Harold Stone, John McQuaid, Bill Zuckert, William Redfield. 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Art Hanna speaking.
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8: Sherlock Holmes,

we present Barry Foster as Sherlock Holmes and David Buck as Dr. Watson in a new dramatization of the short stories by Sir Arthur Conan Doyle. The Disappearance of Lady Frances Carfax, dramatized by Michael Bakewell, with Brian Blessed as the Honorable Philip Green.

0: but quite Turkish.
1: Turkish? But my boots are English, Holmes. I got them at Latimer's in Oxford Street.
0: Not your boots, Watson, the bath.
1: But you are staring at my boots.
0: Why the relaxing and expensive Turkish bath, rather than the invigorating homemade article?
1: Oh, because for the last few days I've been feeling rather rheumatic. My old war wound, I suppose. But how can you tell that I have visited a Turkish bath by looking at my boots?
0: It's childishly simple. You're in the habit of doing up your boots in a certain way. Today they are tied in an elaborate double bow, which is not your method at all.
1: Ah.
0: Someone, therefore, has tied them for you. A bootmaker or the boy at the bath. Your boots are nearly new, so what remains? The bath. But if I cannot suggest a cure for your rheumatism, I can propose a diversion.
1: What is that?
0: A trip to Lausanne. With first-class tickets and all expenses paid on a princely scale.
1: Splendid, but why?
0: One of the most dangerous classes in the world, Watson, is the drifting and friendless woman. She is the inevitable inciter of crime in others. She has sufficient means to take her from country to country and from hotel to hotel. She is a stray chicken in a world of foxes. And when she's gobbled up, she's hardly missed. I fear that some evil has come to Lady Frances Carfax.
1: Ah, then it is she who is...
0: Yes, Lady Frances is the sole survivor of the direct family of the late Earl of Rufton. She was left with limited means, but with some very remarkable old Spanish jewellery to which she was firmly attached. So attached that she always carried the pieces about with her. A beautiful woman, Watson. Still in fresh middle age, and yet, by a strange chance, the last derelict of what 20 years ago was a goodly fleet.
1: But what has happened to her?
0: That's our problem. For the past 4 years, it has been her invariable custom to write every second week to Miss Dobney, her old governess, who lives in Cornwall. Nearly 5 weeks have now passed since her last letter from the Hotel National at Lausanne. She seems to have left there and given no address.
1: But surely she had other correspondence besides her old governess.
0: There's her bank, Watson. Single ladies must live, and their passbooks are compressed diaries. The last check but one paid her bill in Lausanne, but it was a large one and probably left her with cash in hand. Only one check has been drawn since.
1: To whom and where?
0: To Miss Marie de Vigne. It was cash at the Crédit Lyonnais in Montpellier, less than 3 weeks ago.
1: And who is Miss Marie de Vigne?
0: That, at least, is no problem. She was the maid of Lady Frances Carfax.
1: Ah.
0: Now, why she should have paid her this check, we have not yet... I have no doubt, however, that your researches will clear the matter up.
1: My researches?
0: When you visit Lausanne. For your help? Ah. Well, you know I cannot possibly leave London while old Abraham is in such mortal terror of his life. Besides, on general grounds, it's best that I should not leave the country. Scotland Yard feels lonely without me. And it causes an unhealthy excitement among the criminal classes. Go then, my dear Watson, and if my humble counsel could ever be valued at so extravagant a rate as tuppence a word, it awaits your disposal night and day at the end of the Continental Telegraph.
2: Ah, oh, Monsieur Watson, she seemed not to have a care in the world. I thought Lady Carfax was going to stay for the whole season. And then to leave like that, with only one single day's notice, I was desolated. But, of course, I had no alternative but to charge her for a week's rest.
1: And this Marie Devine, can you tell me anything about her?
2: The maid of Lady Carfax. She was most popular with everyone in the hotel, particularly with Jules.
1: Jules?
2: Jules Vibard, one of my aides. They were affianced. I will ring for him.
1: There is one other matter, Monsieur Moser, on which you can perhaps throw some light. I believe that Lady Frances had some particularly valuable pieces of jewelry with her.
2: Not to my knowledge, monsieur. At least she never asked me to deposit anything for any hotel safe. Ah, but I do remember that one of the maids mentioned a heavy trunk in a bedroom that was always closed with a key.
0: Ah.
2: It was just got, if you understand. Monsieur.
3: Monsieur Mosley?
2: Ah, Jules. This is an English gentleman, Monsieur Watson, who is making inquiries about Lady Carfax. It seems she has disappeared.
1: I was hoping that you might be able to explain the reason for her sudden departure from Lausanne.
3: C'était le sauvage. Forgive me, monsieur. There was this Englishman, very tall, with a big black beard. He surprised her one day by the lake. He came to the hotel. He was most persistent, but she would not talk to him. I think she was frightened of him.
1: Excellent.
3: Monsieur?
1: Now, Monsieur Vivard, I understand that you were closely acquainted with Lady Frances Carfax's maid, Mademoiselle Devine.
3: Oui, monsieur.
1: Can you suggest any reason why she should have left her ladyship's service?
3: Monsieur, not to say. Forgive me, monsieur, but if you wish to know about that, you should go to Montpellier. I will give you her address.
1: Thank you. I understand.
3: There is one thing I can tell you, monsieur.
1: Oh, what's that?
3: Where Lady Carfax went after she left here.
1: Splendid.
3: She was very secretive about it. I think she did not want that big bearded fellow to follow her. But she went to Baden, in Germany.
1: They made such a devoted pair, Lady Frances Carfax and Frau Schlesinger. Every day they would sit together on the veranda with the good Herr Doctor, studying a map of the Heilige Land.
0: the what?
1: The Holy Land, Frau Watson, Holy Land. Well, the good Herr Doctor was writing a study of the Königreich of the Midianites.
0: Oh, was he? Yes, well, thank you. You've been most kind. Look, I must send a cable to my colleague in London.
1: Ah. Could you send the boy over? He can take it to the post office.
0: Yes, of course, Herr Watson.
1: Mr. Sherlock Holmes, B. Baker Street, London. Let me see. Lady Frances C. left the English Hof Baden for England 3 weeks ago in company of missionary from South America, Dr. Schlesinger and wife. She was helping the doctor in his convalescence from a rare tropical disease.
0: Herr Watson, Herr Watson, I'm
1: sure they didn't see me.
0: Well, I have remembered something else.
1: Oh, yes. What's that?
0: You are not the only person making inquiries after Lady Carfax. Only last week, there was a man here.
1: No, an Englishman. Uh-huh. With a big black beard.
0: Exactly, Herr Watson. A huge bearded man with wild eyes.
1: That is most important. I must leave tomorrow morning. Would you be so kind as to arrange a railway ticket for me to Montpellier?
0: It shall be done, Herr Watson.
1: But center of whole mystery is vast bearded Englishman of whom I spoke in my last cable. He is pursuing her with relentless vigor.
4: Watson?
0: Yes.
4: Hey, Watson!
0: Yes.
4: Oh, this telegram arrived for you at the English Hof, Herr Watson. Shall I wait in case you wish to send a reply?
0: Not much time. It's shamely, was it? 4 minutes. Please describe Schlesinger's left ear. Holmes. Suppose that's meant to be amusing.
4: Is there a reply, Herr Watson?
0: No. Nine. It's just my friend's idea of a joke. Here, take this.
4: Oh, thank you, Herr Watson. No, monsieur. I was most sorry to leave the service of Lady Frances, but I knew that she was safe with the missionary and his wife.
0: And forgive me asking, Mademoiselle Levine, did you part on good terms?
4: Not entirely, monsieur.
2: Oh.
4: Someone was poisoning her mind against me. She suspected my honesty. She questioned me about money. I had been with her for 4 years. I was going to marry Jules, so sooner or later I would have had to leave her. And then, after all that, she gave me a check for £50 as my wedding present.
0: Yes, we know all about that. Now then, my dear, what can you tell me about a mysterious bearded Englishman who came to Lausanne in search of Lady Frances?
4: Oh, she feared him. He was a fierce and terrible man. I don't know what mysterious power he had over her, but... Oh!
0: What is it?
4: He's there! Yes. He's there in the street, monsieur!
0: Good heavens, you don't say so.
4: They must be looking for me! Oh, help me, monsieur!
0: Yes, I shall confront the scoundrel instantly.
5: Oi! You, sir! Move, monsieur! Move!
6: What do you want with me?
5: You're an Englishman.
6: What if I am?
5: May I ask what your name is?
6: No, you may not.
5: Sir, where is the Lady Frances Carhartt?
6: Are you out of your mind?
5: What have you done with her? Why are you pursuing her? I insist on an answer.
6: You damn swine! Take your hands off me!
5: Ah, let me go! Let me go! Help! Hold it, go! Move! Get over here!
6: Hey, what? Is it complete fool? Bring it! Stop! Against me, you devil! I have you brought to justice!
7: Allez-vous en, hein?
5: Je vous remercie beaucoup. Si vous n'êtes pas plus, je ne sais pas.
8: Oh, that will do, Watson. You've made a pretty hash of it all. I'd rather think you'd better come back with me to London by the night express.
5: Oh, is it you?
8: I thought it best to head you off at the next possible point. I've been sitting in that cabaret in this ginger tower for the past hour. Let us go back to your hotel. I wish to leave a note at the desk.
5: Come along.
0: Our investigation has at least been consistent in one respect.
8: I cannot recall any possible blunder which you have omitted.
0: The total effect of your proceedings has been to give the alarm to everyone and yet to discover nothing.
5: Perhaps you could have done better.
0: There is no perhaps about it. I have done better. Enter.
5: But this is the man who attacked me.
6: It was you who attacked me, sir.
5: I had your note, Mr. Holmes, and I have come. But what has this man to do with the matter?
0: This is my old friend and associate who is helping in this affair. Dr. Watson. May I present the Honorable Philip Green?
5: Dr. Watson. Oh, my apologies, sir. When I heard you speak of Frances like that, I quite lost control. The fault was mine.
8: And equally mine. Now, Mr. Holmes, your note said that you were investigating Frances' disappearance for old Susan Dobney.
0: Indeed. Miss Dobney remembers you very well, Mr. Green. It was in the days before you found it better to go to South Africa.
8: Yes, I can see I need hide nothing from you, Mr. Holmes. I love Frances Carfax as no man ever loved woman. But she would have none of me. I was wild. I had knocked around the world, and she was as pure as snow. And yet, Mr. Holmes, she loved me well enough to stay single all these years.
0: While you were in Africa?
8: Yes, I made a fortune there. I heard that she was still unmarried. Thought that the years might have changed her attitude toward me. I returned and traced her to Lausanne. She softened a little at first, but her will was too strong. She fled to Baden. I reached there too late, but then I heard that her maid was living in Montpellier. But for God's sake, Mr. Holmes, tell me what has become of her.
0: That is to find out. Now, what is your London address, Mr. Green?
8: The Langham Hotel, we'll find.
0: Then may I recommend that you return there and be on hand in case I should want you. Here's my card. Watson and I will return to London by the night express, where I hope news will be awaiting us.
5: Telegram, Holmes.
0: What does it say?
5: Jagged or torn?
0: Ah.
5: What on earth can that mean?
0: Everything. You remember my telegram to you about the missionaries left here?
5: Yes. I thought it was one of your jokes.
0: Yeah. Fortunately, I sent a duplicate to the manager of the English Hope.
5: But what does it show?
0: It shows, my dear Watson, that we're dealing with an exceptionally astute and dangerous man. The Reverend Dr. Schlesinger is none other than Holy Peter's.
7: one of the most unscrupulous rascals that Australia has ever evolved. His ear was badly bitten in a saloon fight in Adelaide in 89, hence my telegram.
1: But what made you suspect that it was he?
7: His particular speciality is the beguiling of lonely ladies by playing upon their religious feelings. And his so-called wife, an English woman called Fraser, is a suitable helpmeet. They will stick at nothing, Watson. That Lady Frances is already dead is very possible. If not, she's undoubtedly in some sort of confinement. Now, all my instincts tell me that she's in London, and as we have at present no possible means of telling where, we can only take the obvious steps, possess ourselves in patience, and wait for Mrs. Hudson to serve dinner.
5: Mr. Holmes, is there nothing further we can do?
7: A practiced rogue like Holy Peters can vanish among the crowded millions of this city as if he had never lived, Mr. Green. Lestrade has all his available men on the case at Scotland Yard. My own small force of Baker Street irregulars is scouring the capital. Every criminal resort which Peters might approach is closely watched. See who it is, Watson. Be a good chap.
1: One of your men.
7: Oh. Yes, show him in, Watson. Show him in. Well, Wilkins?
4: You know, Bellington, the pawnbroker's on the Westminster Road.
7: Yes.
4: Well, they received this bit of jewellery this morning. They thought it might be what you were after. I've got it here.
7: Silver and gilt pendant, does it mean anything to you, Mr.
5: It belongs to Francis, Mr. Holmes. The style is quite individual. There can be no doubt of it.
7: Who brought it in?
4: Oh, he said he looked like a clergyman.
7: Did he notice his ear?
4: His what?
7: Yes, no matter. You've done well, Wilkins. Here's a florin for you.
4: Oh, thank you, Mr. Holmes.
7: Yes, off you go and keep your eyes open. Oh. Well, they've shown their hand at last. You shall have them now.
5: But they may have killed her.
7: It's certain that they cannot let her loose without incriminating themselves. We must prepare for the worst.
5: Is there anything I can do?
7: Well, yes, I think there is something. Peters doesn't know you by sight.
5: Mm-hmm.
7: If you got a fair price at Beddington's pawn shop, he would probably go back to it. I'll arrange for you to wait somewhere in the shop. If the fellow comes, you will follow him home. But no indiscretion, mind, and above all, no violence.
5: Mr. Holmes, we got them, I'm sure of it.
7: Yes?
5: It was a woman this time. The pendant she brought was the fellow of the other. She's tall and pale, eyes like a ferret.
7: That is our lady.
5: When she left the shop, she went up the Kennington Road. I followed her.
7: Hmm.
5: She went into an undertaker's, Mr. Holmes.
7: Well?
5: I went in after her. She was talking to the woman behind the counter. It is late, I heard her say. The woman replied that it should be there soon. It took longer being out of the ordinary, she said. They both stopped and looked at me. I asked some question and left the shop.
7: You did excellently well.
5: I followed the woman back to 36 Pulteney Square, Brixton. I watched the house for nearly half an hour, and then a covered van drew up. Two men took something out of the back and carried it up the steps. It was a coffin.
7: Ah.
5: I wanted to rush in, Mr. Holmes, but I remembered my promise to you and came directly back here.
7: Pass me a sheet of paper, will you, Watson? We can do nothing without a warrant, and you can best serve the cause, Mr. Green, by taking this note down to Inspector Lestrade at Scotland Yard.
5: But they may murder her in the meantime, if she's not dead already.
7: We'll do what we can. Not a moment will be lost. Watson and I will leave for Pulteney Square straight away. What time did the undertaker say the funeral will be?
1: 8 o'clock tomorrow morning.
7: Everything open and above board, but how have they managed it?
1: Could they have forged a death?
7: I fear it is more likely that they have done her to death in some way which has deceived the doctor and simulated a natural end. We shall know soon enough. Pull up here, cabby. Are you armed, Watson?
1: I have my stick.
7: Well, well. We shall be strong enough. We simply can't afford to wait for the police. We'll just take our luck together as we have occasionally done in the past.
9: Well, what do you want?
7: I am Sherlock Holmes. I want to speak to Dr. Schlesinger.
9: There's no such person here.
7: Well, I want to see the man who lives here, whatever his name is.
9: Come in, then. My husband is not afraid to face any man in the world, as you will see. Henry, there's a Mr. Sherlock Holmes inquiring about a Dr. Schlesinger.
10: Gentlemen, there is surely some mistake. There is no Dr. Schlesinger here.
11: You must have been misdirected.
7: That will do. You are Henry Peters of Adelaide, alias the Reverend Dr. Schlesinger of South America and Baden. What have you done with Lady Frances Carfax?
11: Oh, I'd be very glad if you could tell me where the lady may be. She attached herself to Mrs. Peters and me at Baden. I even paid her fare to London. And then she gave us a slip, leaving us with a few paltry trinkets which the dealer would hardly look at. I have a bill against her for nearly £100. You find her, and I'm your debtor.
7: I need to find her. I'm going through this house until I do.
11: Where's your warrant?
7: This gun is my warrant. It will have to serve until a better one comes.
11: Fetch your constable, Annie, quickly.
7: We haven't got much time, Peter. Where is the coffin which was brought into the house?
11: The coffin is in use. It's no concern of yours.
7: I must see it.
11: Never with my conscience.
7: Then without it.
11: You regret this.
7: Ah, you didn't have far to look.
1: Help me with the lid. What's this? Yes.
7: Thank God. It's someone else.
11: You blundered badly for once. Mr. Sherlock Holmes.
7: Who is this woman?
11: She is my wife's old nurse, Rose Spender. We heard she was at Brixton Workhouse Infirmary. We brought her round here, called in Dr. Hersham of 13 Furbank Villas, mind you take the address, Mr. Holmes, and had her carefully tended as Christian folks should. After 3 days, she died of senile decay. Can you pick any hole in that, Mr. Holmes?
7: I am going through your house, Peters.
11: Are you not? We'll soon see about that. We are in here, my dear.
6: Mr. Holmes, sir. Dr. Watson.
11: These men have fought their way into my house, Sergeant.
6: I'm sorry, gentlemen, but you can't stay here without a warrant.
7: Of course, Sergeant, I quite understand that.
11: What are you waiting for? Arrest them!
6: We know where to lay our hands on these gentlemen if they're wanted. I'll come with you to the dorms, Holmes.
7: Very well.
6: I'm sorry, Mr. Holmes, but that is the law. I expect there's a very good reason for your presence.
7: Magistrate's signature cannot be obtained until tomorrow morning. Law has no sense of urgency in these matters, Watson.
1: Oh, what do you propose to do?
7: Pray for patience. Peter's story has proved to be substantially correct. Yet I cannot fathom his purpose in taking away a dying old woman from the workhouse. Christian charity is not a virtue I would expect to find in holy Peter. Get what sleep you can, Watson. I shall try a pipe or two. See if I can get to the bottom of the matter.
1: Watson! Watson! What is it?
7: Get up at once quickly, man. It's life or death, and 100 chances on death.
1: What has happened?
7: We must stop that funeral. It's 7:20 now, and the burial is time for 8.
11: Hurry, man, hurry!
6: What has become of my brains, Watson? Why couldn't I see it before?
7: I still don't understand.
6: The coffin, Watson, the coffin. Do you remember the conversation Green overheard in the undertaker's? It took longer being out of the ordinary. 8 o'clock.
7: Faster now! Faster!
6: I'll never forgive myself if we're too late. Never.
12: Easy, Mr. Jones. Then clear as it.
13: It's such a heavy coffin for such a frail old lady, Mr. Nightingale.
11: Aren't you hurrying, Mr. Nightingale? We're late enough as it is.
6: We mustn't be hurrying, Mr. Peters. He wouldn't be decent. He's past the cares of time.
7: Take back that coffin! Take it back into the house!
6: What the devil do you mean? Take no notice of him! He has no warrant.
7: The warrant is on its way. The coffin will remain in the house until it comes.
6: Do as he says, Mr. Timmins. Oh. Take the coffin back upstairs.
7: Oh. There. Lay it on the table, please, gentlemen. Quick, Watson. Here's a screwdriver. Here's one for each of you, my men. A sovereign if the lid comes off in a minute.
6: Oh,
7: No. Ask no questions. Work away. That's it.
6: And again.
7: Yes, give it. Now, all together. Now. That does it.
6: This is chloroform.
7: The rags around the place must be soaked in it.
6: But
5: This is our lady. Is she gone, Watson? Surely we're not too late. Leave me with her.
14: I will do what I can.
1: Double coffin. Never in all my experience have I seen anything like it, Mr. Holmes.
7: So that Peters could bury two bodies under one certificate. Clever device. It is new to me in the annals of crime.
2: There's a constable downstairs with a warrant, Mr. Holmes.
7: The birds have flown. Peters and his woman made off while we were struggling with the coffin. If our ex-missionary friends escape the clutches of Lestrade, I shall expect to hear of some brilliant incidents in their future career.
1: Well, Watson, Lady Frances will live.
7: Ah.
1: I think we should send a message to our friend at the Langham Hotel. He will best know how to take care of her.
7: An excellent notion. Well, Mr. Dattingale, I think you can proceed now with your funeral. The poor old woman in that coffin can go to her last resting place alone.
15: That was Barry Foster as Sherlock Holmes and David Buck as Dr. Watson in The Disappearance of Lady Frances Carfax by Sir Arthur Conan Doyle. Dramatized radio by Michael Bakewell. The Honorable Philip Green was played by Brian Blessed. Holy Peters by Bruce Beebe. Mrs. Peters, Joy Stewart. Viva, Roger Hume. Wilkins, Gene Rogers. Marie, Hedley Niklas. The German Hotel Manager, Harold Caskett. And Mr. Timmins, George Woolley. The play was directed in our Birmingham studios by Roger Pine.

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7: Are you willing to undertake a dangerous mission behind the enemy lines, knowing you may never return alive?
8: What you have just heard is the question asked during the war to agents of the OSS, ordinary citizens, who to this question answered, yes.
7: This is Cloak and Dagger.

0: Black warfare. Espionage, international intrigue. These are the weapons of the OSS. In today's adventure, the secret box, concerning an American agent who was sent into a Japanese-infested jungle to take back a prisoner. The role of John Marco, the OSS agent, is played by comedy star Jerry Lester. The story is suggested by actual incidents recorded in the Washington files of the Office of Strategic Services. A story that can now be told.
1: I always carried this little box around with me. I never knew when it might come in handy. It was about as big as a small lunchbox, and... Well, to begin at the beginning, I happened to be in the radio room at OSS headquarters in Bamo that night when the message came through.
2: Have important Japanese captive for you. Can you come get him? Come soon. Jap patrol only few miles away. Again, for OSS headquarters in Bamo.
1: So that's how Harry Stevens and I happened to be in an AT-18 flying over Agent Terry's position about 86 miles behind enemy lines in Burma. And like I say, I had this little box in my knapsack. Oh, in case I forgot to mention it, my name is Johnny Marco. Snappy songs and witty sayings. Just mentioned my name in Sheboygan. Oh, they loved me in Sheboygan.
3: Yeah, I know, Marco.
1: Hey, Harry, did I ever tell you about my last date in Frisco before I went overseas?
3: I can hardly wait.
1: Her name was Rose. She had a name like a flower and a face like a weed. I called her Cream of Wheat because she was so mushy.
3: Marco, I have but one thing to say to you.
1: Well, talk to me.
3: I hope you live to be as old as your jokes.
1: You know the trouble with you, Harry? You don't realize you're carting around $1 million worth of talent. I tell you, they love me.
3: In Sheboygan, I know.
1: The city, yeah.
3: Now, hang on. Gonna take a dive, see if I can find a landing strip.

0: We had figured our checkpoints carefully. But when we reached our rendezvous, all we could see was a rough field with a Buddhist pagoda at the far end. Nothing else. 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Just a rough field covered with brush. We knew something must have gone wrong.
1: I don't get it, Marco.
0: Well, the Japs probably closed in and they're afraid to come out of hiding.
1: Oh, great. Live Jap prisoners aren't dropped in our laps every day.
0: Hey, Harry.
1: Huh?
0: Who is this Agent Terry, anyway?
1: Oh, missionary. Been working with the tribe of Anglo-Burmese for years. Colonel says he's already radioed back a lot of information on enemy position. This is the first prisoner he's ever taken. What a rotten break.
0: Well, look, circle around again. Maybe we'll see something.
1: Nope. Better head back before we run into trouble ourselves.
0: Hey, Harry, huh? Harry, look. Look, the brush. It's being yanked away.
1: Yeah, I see it. Look, those natives. They're putting up the white marker stripes.
0: The safe to land panel's out. It feels like seeing something pop before your eyes.
1: Let's go.
0: That landing strip came out of nowhere. Just all of a sudden, there it was. The plane bumped the ground and rolled in. But we kept the motor still running in case of a Jap trick. And we sat there and waited for whatever was going to happen next. Harry, Harry, look, look, look. Something or somebody's coming out of that clump of bamboo at the end of the field.
1: Yeah. Keep your hand on your gun. I'll make a quick getaway if I have to.
0: Check. Harry. Harry, natives.
1: Yeah, but are they friendly?
0: Spears. Hey, they're on. Let's get out of here.
1: Yeah. Hey, wait a minute.
0: What's the matter?
1: There's a white woman with them.
2: Mrs. Terry, gentlemen. One would never suspect I was an agent, would one?
1: Well, what's the angle? I mean, well, I beg your pardon.
2: Oh, it's very simple, really. My husband, the late Reverend Oscar Terry, a God-fearing man, went to his rest a few months ago.
0: Well, you mean, ma'am, that you're the agent who's been sending all that information to OSS headquarters in Bamo?
2: Naturally. This is Lin Tao. I suppose you'd call him the right-hand man. Say, how'd you do, Lin?
3: How you do?
1: Hi.
2: Lin, incidentally, sent the radio message. He does so enjoy tinkering with mechanical devices. I showed him how to use it. Unfortunately, however, my husband, the late Reverend Oscar Terry, a God-fearing man, was the only one of us who knew how to take it apart and put it together again. Lin.
3: Yes, Miss Terry?
2: That radio, you have it?
3: Ah, have it here.
2: Excellent. Captain, would you either have this replaced in Bamo with new parts or have a new radio dropped over to us?
1: Why, sure, Mrs. Terry. I'll see what can be done for you.
2: Oh, thank you so much. Oh, fancy. I almost forgot. We have a Japanese prisoner for you.
0: There were about a half a dozen natives a short distance away standing around the cart. In it, they had a Jap officer with his hands and feet tied. They dragged him over.
4: Get down. Get out of cart.
0: He was a surly character. Maybe I would be under the same circumstances. Anyway, he didn't say a word. Just glared at us from under the bloody bandage around his head.
2: Here is your guest, gentlemen. Colonel Sawaka, the Japanese high command. He resisted arrest rather strenuously, so it was impossible to avoid banging him around a bit. Well, goodbye now, and good luck, and do give my regards to your colonel.
0: We loaded Colonel Sawaka into the small plane. And a few seconds later, as we swung over the field, we looked down and saw that all trace of the strip had completely disappeared. The brush was replaced, and there was nothing. Only jungle.
1: How's our friend Colonel Sawaka doing, Marco?
0: Well, he's a little tied up at the moment. Hey, friend, how you doing? Friend doesn't want to talk.
1: You know something? That's the best audience you'll ever have, Marco. One who can't understand English.
0: Oh, come on now, will you, Harry? Hey, maybe you got something. Hey, friend, did you know that the former ruler of Russia was called the Tsar? His wife was called the Tsarina? And you know what they call his kid? Get a load of this. Zardine. Yeah. You know, I think you're right, Harry. Friend obviously doesn't understand a word of comedy English. Hey, what's that?
4: Jap back act. They spotted us.
0: Can we get away from them?
4: Well, we can try.
0: That's climbing, Harry. See, 1,000 feet in about a half a minute.
1: Ah, it's no good. Can't get out of range this way.
0: Well, what do we do?
1: I'll level off and head for home. I can't get away from them. I'm just climbing.
0: You did it. We're out of range now.

0: I think.
1: I just spoke too fast.
0: Trouble?
1: Black must have hit one of the engines. It's knocked out.
0: Oh, fine.
1: Well, it could have been worse. I can get us back on one.
0: Oh, brother, if you were your sister, I'd marry you.
1: Oh, you're a big-hearted guy. You know that, Marco.
0: Well, I don't go around proposing every day.
1: You better go back and see how Friend is doing.
2: Friend, the Colonel Sawaka, doing extremely well, thank you.
0: What?
2: Keep your hands on the flying instruments, Captain.
0: Hey!
2: And you, Lieutenant, keep your hands in the air. Way in the air. I thank you.
0: Oh, you dirty dog face. You spoke English all the time.
2: Enough to tell you that if you do not do as you are told, I put the bullet through your head. I thank you, Lieutenant, for leaving gun within easy reach.
3: Can you do anything more?
0: Quiet. Nothing. He's got it.
2: Quiet. Do not talk. Just continue to fly a plane.
0: So Harry kept the plane steady. His back to our friend. And I just stood there and watched Colonel Sawaka as he manipulated the parachute and buckled it on, changing the gun from one hand to the other as he put his arms through the straps of the chute. Then he opened the handle of the waist door.
2: I will say goodbye now. It was an unpleasant ride.
0: Why, you...
2: Hands in the air. Keep the hands in the air. Much better. Now I shoot you both. Then I jump...
4: Goodbye, friend. Don't forget to write.
5: Jerk shouldn't have opened the waist off first. All I had to do was bank the plane over on its side, and we lost him.
0: Yeah, we lost him, all right. Uh-oh. His chute opened.
1: Oh, fine. Mission unaccomplished. Well, anyway, it was a nice ride.
0: Glad you thought.
1: Uh-oh. The second engine couldn't take the strain of that flip-flop.
0: Is it conking out?
1: Yeah. It's cocked. All right, hit the surf, Marco. We better bail out.
0: I made it okay. Rolled over a couple of times when I landed and pulled the chute down. But it was another story with Harry. As he bailed out, his slipstream caught him, flung him back against the horizontal stabilizer and cut a gash in his head. Miraculously, his chute opened. And he drifted into the green jungle and landed upside down in the top of a tall mahogany tree. Harry! Harry, are you all right? Can you talk?
6: Marco, drive line of the chute, it tangled. Can't get out. My head, I cut it.
0: Yeah, I see.
6: Marco, get me down.
0: Yeah, yeah, easy boy now. I'll do something. Something? But what? I tried to climb the tree to reach him, but it was no use. The trunk was bare, smooth, and I kept slipping back. It was as if the two of us were in the middle of a nightmare. Harry! Harry, can you hear me?
6: Yeah, yeah.
0: I can't climb that lousy tree. It's too slippery. There's nothing for me to hold on.
6: Marco, it's no use.
0: Well, what do you mean it's no use?
6: If you waste time standing there, you'll be caught. There's Japs all around. You know that as well as I do.
0: Harry, will you listen to me?
6: Now you listen to me. Get away now, will you? They may have seen the plane.
0: Oh, shut up. Now, will you shut up?
6: Get out of with both dead ducks. I know I am, anyway. Just do one thing. Marco?
0: Yeah?
6: Don't leave me here to starve or fall into Japs' hands. Maybe you can make it back alone.
0: You're nuts. Now, I couldn't do that.
6: Just don't leave me to starve, Marco. Please. Please, huh? Shoot me first. Through the head, Marco. Please.
0: I knew he was right. I couldn't leave him.
6: Please, Marco.
0: Not that way. And I couldn't stay.
6: Marco!
0: Well, I took the .45 from the holster at my belt. When I heard the dry click of the hammer being drawn back, I broke out in a sweat. My hands started to get wet.
6: Marco!
0: Too. I counted one, two...
7: From the looks of it, we're right in time.
0: Lin Tao and the natives went to work swiftly, knocking down a second smaller tree against the mahogany. They scaled it like cats to the base of the branch where Harry was hanging, tossed a loop of rattan across the branch and pulled a torch. Then they lifted Harry and passed him from hand to hand, lowered him gently to the ground. And all the time I just stood there, next to Mrs. Terry, feeling the blood pounding in my head. And I put the pistol back into my holster.

0: Lynn, that other bandage, please.
1: Here. Here you are, Miss Terry.
0: Good fellow. Thank you so much. How's your head now, Captain Stephen?
2: Oh, much better, thanks. I still don't understand.
3: How did you happen?
0: We saw the Japanese attack hit your plane almost immediately after you left us. And we came along to the jungle in case there should be need of us.
2: Lady, no one ever needed you more.
3: You say Colonel Sawaka escaped? Dear, dear, what a pity.
0: There now. I think that bandage will do till you get back.
1: Miss Terry.
0: Yes, Lynn.
1: Lynn, say, leave now. Do not stay. Back to village.
0: Oh, yes, great. But that poses a problem. As I told you earlier, our radio is out of use, so...
2: So there's no way of contacting headquarters and telling them to send a plane for us?
0: Exactly, Lieutenant Marco.
2: Well, do you think we can make it back through enemy lines on foot?
0: Possibly. It'd take 5 or 6 days, anyway.
2: Yeah, but it could be done, couldn't it? I mean, we could sneak through, couldn't we?
0: Bypass the Japs, so I don't
1: care. Can do. Lin Tao, help. Thank you.
0: Capital idea, Lin Tao. My husband, the late Reverend Oscar Terry, have...
2: A God-fearing man.
0: Thank you.
2: Yeah.
0: He would approve heartily.
2: Lin Tao knew plenty of shortcuts, and we followed him, skirting Jap patrols all the way. There was something uncanny about the way he led us over miles of jungles. We kept our packs light because we had a pretty long hike ahead. But just the same, I kept that little box with me. I never knew when it might come in handy. Then we came to a small stream.
1: Must go through stream here. Take offshore.
2: Well, wait a minute, Lynn. Why bother? We'll be wading through a lot of water, and why take our shoes off and on?
1: Oh, so as Lynn say, if shoe get wet, feet wet all time. Many saw come on feet. Will not be easy for you to walk much distance to Bamo.
2: We crossed several more brooks and we kept taking our shoes off and on. On and off. The jungle along the banks grew thinner. And so did we. The sun beat down harder. The water washed sand up around our knees. The shoes off and on. On and off. We'd splash and then stumble. Then start walking again. A couple of days of this, we were pretty beat. Except for Iron Man Lynn.
1: Feel good.
4: Lynn, the sun, I'll have to hold up a while.
1: We'll rest here, near stream.
2: Hey, this is an ideal spot for a picnic. 50 million insects can't be wrong. Got you first, you little foreigner.
4: Hey, Marco, got any water left? My canteen's dry.
2: Yeah, sure, here.
4: It's all you got?
2: It's okay. Go ahead, drink.
4: Lynn, it's all the water we got?
1: Lynn Ta say, do not worry. Watch. I will show what to do so you know.
2: Hey, wait a minute. What are you digging a hole in the sand?
1: Watch. First, dig small hole in sand near stream. Place leaf in bottom, like this. Now, when water come through sand and leaf, it not be muddy. Can drink.
2: Hey, that's the greatest. The leaves act like a filter, you mean.
1: Water is clear. Drink it with your hand. Will not hurt you now.
2: This Lin Tao had a dozen cute little tricks like that. He'd have been a riot in vaudeville. Well, the next morning we were back on the trail, pushing our way through sharp blades of grass. And all of a sudden we heard the tinkle of an iron bell.
4: Hey, Lin, what's that?
1: Escape book. Elephant coming. Dangerous. Villager in jungle, put iron bell around neck to warn. Dangerous.
5: We've got guns. We've got guns. Let's shoot at him.
1: No. Do not shoot. If bullets not go too high, it only make the elephant much angry. Do not shoot. Still.
2: The size of him. Look at the size of him. It's like being charged at by a 6-story
1: building. Still. Do not shoot yet. Only if we must.
2: Passed right by us.
4: Yeah. Maybe he didn't think we were worth noticing.
2: Hey, you know something, Harry? One thing I can't figure out about an elephant. With a tail at both ends, how does he know which end to sit on?
4: Oh, funny man. Come on, let's make time.
2: Lin Tao did our seeing and our thinking for us. He did everything but walk for us, and we got sort of used to leaning on him. Nothing could happen to Iron Man Lin. Only it did.
1: Oh!
4: Lynn.
2: Harry, he's dead. That knife went right in his back.
4: Where'd it come from?
2: They came out of the jungle. At least 50 of them, half-naked savages carrying long stalks of bamboo that had been sharpened to deadly points. Their leader was a giant. Must have been about 6'7". He held up his hand, and the sudden silence scared us more than the noise.
6: Quan, Don Lee.
2: What did he say? Did you understand him, Harry?
4: Look. Friends. Heavy friends.
6: No friend. Quan Don Lee. White devils.
2: White devils. That was us. We slashed off pieces of the vine ropes around the tree and twisted them about us so we could just move our legs. Then they pushed us ahead of them, through the gray daylight of the jungle, through the dim passages of winding lianas and climbing tropical plants. Above, a stray bird shot color through the overhanging trees. After about a mile, the path became a trail. The lianas were cut away. We tripped over some coconut husks by the side of a charred fire. We were coming into the village. Then Harry saw them first.
4: Marco, look. Up there on the pole.
2: Human heads. A row of skulls.
4: Headhunters. Marco, these are headhunters.
6: Move. Quan Donnelly, move.
2: Hey, look, Chief. Chief, you got it all wrong. Now, we're not devils. We're friends.
6: No. No.
4: No use, Marco.
7: American, you are right. It's no use.
2: Colonel Sawaka.
7: I am a great friend of these headhunters. For I warned them of your coming. Told them you are Quan Donnelly. What? Devils who come to bring a plague and a pestilence to them.
4: You filthy
7: rat. It's no use. Chief, put the devils away.
6: Then, Quan Donnelly, Tal. Basha!
2: They untied us and threw us in a straw-thatched hut they called a basha. Through the makeshift door, we could see the skulls on the poles. An endless row of them under the hot sun. And up the poles streamed columns of jungle ants, giving them an ancient burial.
4: Looks like the end of the line, Marco.
2: Yeah. Hey, wait a minute, Harry. That chief speaks a little pidgin English. He understands a little. Do you think we could reason with him?
4: He doesn't look like the reasonable type. Besides, our friend, Colonel Sawaka, got to him first. The tribe's convinced we're dangerous.
2: Yeah. About as dangerous as a glass of buttermilk.
7: A funny bucket.
4: Yeah, that's Sawaka outside talking to the guard.
2: We got company.
7: I trust you are comfortable, Captain, Lieutenant.
2: Why don't you climb a tree, you little monkey?
7: Watch your tongue. Was the most fortunate for me. I found a way here to a friendly camp.
2: Sorry, I don't like your friend.
7: My friends do not like you either. Think you are devil Americans who bring evil to their people. Sleep well. Tomorrow you will join heads on poles.
2: In the morning they brought us out. I guess we were pretty important because the big chief himself came over to tie us to the poles. Then I got an idea. I sneaked my hand in my pocket and grabbed a coin. Just held it tight.
6: Quan Donnelly, tie you now.
2: Hey, Chief, look at this. What are you doing carrying dimes around in your ear?
6: Oh.
2: Well, what do you know? Another in your other ear.
6: Huh?
2: And here's one in your nose.
6: Oba.
2: Hey, you're a pretty sly character, aren't you? Regular walking Bank of England.
4: Hey, Marco, what are you up to?
2: Just a couple of magic tricks if I can get away with them. I tell you, they love me in Sheboygan.
6: Toba magic.
2: That's right. Toba magic.
6: Toba.
2: Now, if you get me that knapsack you grabbed for me, I'll do more. See?
6: Toba.
2: Knapsack. Bag from back. Savvy? Remember, we'll do Toba.
7: Do not listen to Quan Donnelly. Cut off a head. Now.
2: Hey,
7: now.
2: Chief, look at this. Look at this. Now you see it? Now you don't.
6: How about it?
2: Pesto! Coins disappear.
6: How about it?
2: Get knapsack or you'll disappear. Savvy?
6: Gunshot, prune, by. Kula!
2: Boy, that coin trick got him, and the chief pushed Sawaka aside and sent one of his rover boys to get my knapsack. They brought it to me, and I took out the little box. I always knew it would come in handy sometime. Then the chief held up his hand again.
6: Waka! Still!
2: And I went into my act. Brother, what an audience. And what a performance. Now watch closely, ladies and gentlemen. The hand is quicker than the eye. Presto changeo. I take this little glass of water, just an ordinary glass of water, if you will observe closely. And presto, it turns color.
4: You're doing great, kid.
2: One of the best shows.
7: I tell you, cut off of the head.
6: Still. We still.
2: You tell him, Chief.
7: Devils and devils.
2: Go away, little man. You bother me. Now, for the next bit of magic, ladies and gentlemen. I pulled every trick in the book out of that little box. Drew cigarettes from the chief's ear. Pulled flowers out of empty pots. Yanked a dozen colored scarves out of a single white handkerchief. And then I broke a stick in half and put it together. Boy, did they love it. And now, for my final bit of hocus-pocus, ladies and gentlemen.
4: Hey, Marco, why don't you try saw Sawaka in half and forget to put them together again?
2: I got something better. As I was saying.
4: Hey, Marco, you get him over on his side. They're coming after him. Maybe this will stop him.
2: Look, watch! Nothing! Sign from God!
6: Okay!
2: Look! Stopped him all right. I pulled a beam blower out of the box, blew hot, and out came a tiny doll dressed in a Jap uniform. Without his head. And he floated to earth. The superstitious native stepped back, afraid to come any closer. See? See, sign! Japanese is Kwandan Lee. God say so! Americans! Friends! Friends! Doll there on the ground. Japanese doll. Sign from gods. Follow great white father and fight Japanese. Chief, you tell him.
6: He told him,
2: all right. The big trouble we had afterwards was keeping them from tearing Sawaka apart. We wanted him alive to take back to OSS headquarters in Bamo. Well, that's the story. The next day, the headhunters led us back through the jungle with our prisoner. There's only one thing I'm sorry about. Too bad Variety couldn't have caught my act. I tell you, they loved me in Burma.
8: 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And so, once again, the report of another OSS agent closes with the words,
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0: Starred in today's Cloak and Dagger adventure as Marco was Jerry Lester, with Larry Haynes as Harry, Colonel Suwaka, Daniel Occo, Mrs. Terry, Irene Hubbard, the Colonel, Raymond Edward Johnson. Others were Carl Weber, Arnold Robertson, and Jerry Jarrett. The script was written by Winifred Wolfe and Jack Gordon. The music was under the direction of Murray Ross. Today's true OSS adventure was based on the book Cloak and Dagger by Corey Ford and Alistair McBain. This has been a Lewis G. Cowan production in association with Alfred Hollander and was under the direction and supervision of Sherman Marks. Programs. 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Mystery fans, there's an exciting evening waiting for you tonight on NBC. 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
1: Crime does not pay.
2: Sure, I like you a lot, Happy. I like the way you laugh all the time, too.
3: Yeah, I like to laugh. I have fun, lots of it.
2: I don't think your kind of fun is nice fun, though, Happy.
3: What gave you that idea, baby?
2: It's your eyes, Happy. You don't laugh in your eyes.
3: You'll get used to me, baby. You'll have to. On account of you saw me in Cottonmouth with the rifle, see? Sure it was for hunting, sugar. You don't think that jerk across the street just dropped dead, do you? From lead poisoning, maybe?
4: In the interest of good citizenship and law enforcement, we present Crime Does Not Pay, based on the famous Metro-Goldwyn-Mayer series of short subjects. In just a moment, you will hear Death on the Doorstep, starring Donald Curtis.

0: workings of organized crime are far more complicated than most people realize. Not only is the nation divided into districts, each with its own administration, but the large cities are split up that way as well. And any boss in any district may request help, at a price, of course, from any other boss, to settle his present difficulties. That's how it happened that Happy Dick Davis, specialist in executions, went south for the winter. Happy took the train. He felt flying was too risky for himself. And in due course, he was met at the station and driven to the local headquarters.
1: Here he is, boss. Happy Dick Davis himself. In person.
2: As ordered, boss. As ordered.
3: Glad to see you, Happy. Sit down. Smoke?
2: Don't mind if I do.
3: Stop talking, Happy. How do you operate?
2: Depends.
3: On what?
2: Situation. If I can get in close, I like to use a piece of sash cord. For distance, I like a rifle with a telescopic sight.
3: Kind of noisy, a rifle.
2: Not with a silencer, it ain't.
1: I tell you, boss, what a man.
2: Thanks.
3: What's your plan for here?
2: Who's the character you want?
3: Name Cedar Stone. Stooley.
2: Stooley's die slow up north.
3: And we got no time. This bummer's talking our best men into a 10-year rap. Federal, too. He's got to go. And quick.
2: Who's the finger man?
3: Cotton up here. Give it.
2: Okay. Your pal C.D. handy?
3: Cotton.
1: I know where to find him.
2: Okay. Let's ride. One thing, though.
3: Yep.
2: Why'd you send for me?
3: Not that it's any of your business, but we wanted somebody from out of town. All my trigger boys are shacked up with perfect alibis this minute. They're staying that way until the job is done.
2: Telephone them, boss. Tell them they can come out of the woodwork tonight.

0: Not much of a town you got here, Cottonmouth.
1: We do all right. 40,000 folks. 13 schools, 4 movies, 2 libraries, and 87 churches.
0: Well, what for all them churches?
1: Nothing else to do Sundays is all.
0: What do you do for fun?
1: We'll show you when the job's done.
0: It ain't gonna get done walking the streets like this.
1: CD hangs out in a couple of these pool rooms. He'll be out along soon.
0: Oh. Why do they call you Cottonmouth?
1: The Cottonmouth is the snake with the most poison in the swamps around here. Figure for yourself.
0: I get it. Look, if I'm supposed to do this job alone, are you going to tag along after we find this jerk?
1: Yep.
0: What for?
1: Boss's orders.
0: Why?
1: He said you laugh too much.
0: You guys don't trust nobody, do you?
1: Nope.
0: Uh-huh. What about your alibi?
1: Airtight. She'll swear on a stack I was with her. She'll wish it was true.
0: Tomorrow night. That's a promise.
1: Thanks, pal. You know, one of these days I'm going to marry that dame. Hey, look at that.
0: Huh?
1: CD.
0: Which one?
1: In the cap. Case in the move.
0: I see. Kind of scrawny. Shouldn't be no trouble.
1: Oh, he's going inside.
0: Imagine
1: he's going to the movies.
0: Come on.
1: Hey, you going after him in there?
0: Yeah. I want to blow this dump. All them churches must have funeral parlors attached.
1: But the joint will be packed. They got a western.
0: All the better. I'll get him with the rope and we'll get out before anybody knows nothing. After they find him, it'll be a mob scene. Nobody will remember nothing.
1: Brother, you sure know your business.
0: Yep. That's why the price is high.
2: How many did you wish, please?
0: 2, baby. You for me and a friend of yours for a friend of mine.
2: I meant tickets, big boy.
0: So did I, till I caught the looks in your lamps, kid.
2: Say, you must be from out of town.
0: How'd you guess?
1: Hey, if we're going in, Happy, we better get
0: my
1: going.
0: Friend here is afraid he missed the shooting.
2: Here you are. 70 cents, please. Thank you, sir.
0: Don't mention it. 70 cents for 2. Cheap down here. Come on, Cotton. Did you see your pal, CD? Looking at the cheesecake and the pictures in the lobby here? He just went in this minute. Come on. 2 tickets, right here.
1: There he is. Turn down the aisle. Hey, that's me. He's sitting on the aisle in the last row.
0: Is it? How can I reach him with a rope? Why do they build these walls back at the last row?
1: Well, it keeps out drafts, I guess. What do we do, Happy? Wait till he comes out?
0: No. I want to get this job over with. Hey, that ought to do it.
1: What ought to do it?
0: A fire axe. There on the wall. Hold everything.
1: Hey, Happy, don't try it.
0: Nice heft to this. One clunk and boom.
1: Happy, if you miss.
0: I ain't gonna miss. Now watch this. This is Gandhi Asich.
1: Happy, look out. He's getting up.
0: Oh, for the love of Mike.
1: Ah, the dope must have seen another seat down front.
0: Yeah, of course. All my life I wanted to do a job with a fire axe, and now the jerk has to be a movie house seat jumper.
3: Oh, you didn't get him. This time.
0: Right. First time I ever had anything like that happen to me. This job must be a hoodoo.
1: Could happen to anybody, Hap. You work out of this world. Now, you don't miss a trick.
0: But I'll miss my train if I keep shooting the breeze.
3: Train? What train, my friend?
0: Next train, north. Sorry, boss,
3: I paid good money for this job.
0: You'll get a refund. My outfit guarantees delivery or your money back.
3: I told you I wanted this thing taken care of now. CD's got to be put away.
0: Not by me.
3: By you.
0: Any ideas on how?
3: I have. Now, never mind your newfangled ideas. Cottonmouth will get you a car. You can park in front of CD's room in the house and let him have it first thing in the morning. If you haven't got a piece, I'll give you one.
0: Uh-uh. No cowboy jobs for me. Too many things can happen.
1: Cowboy jobs?
0: Yeah. Fire away, car and gear, take the corner on 2 wheels. Hi-o, silver. Uh-uh. Not me. No cowboy jobs. That's out.
3: You got a better idea, son?
0: Sure I have. What's across the street from CD's place?
1: Another room and house? What else?
0: Good enough. If we can't get a front room, we'll use the roof. You see, pals, my favorite piece of luggage for a trip like this is the sweetest Springfield 3030 you ever saw, complete with telescopic sight and silencer.

0: Hello, Mr. Davis.
1: Hiya, kid.
0: My name's Selma. I told you that, Mr. Davis.
1: Yeah, and mine's Happy. I told you that.
0: I know.
1: And why don't you use it, baby? Stop being so formal.
0: My mom always told me to call a man friend, mister. It's more polite.
1: Didn't your mother ever tell you about coming into a fella's room by yourself and closing the door?
0: Ma tells me about that every day. But you're not just a rumor, Happy. You're from New York.
1: Come here, baby. How old are you, Selma, baby?
0: 21. Why?
1: Well, because, kid, it's a rule up where I come from that you always ask the landlady's daughter her age before you kiss her. Like this.
0: Oh, Happy. I'm so happy.
1: That's me, kid. Yeah, Happy makes them happy, coast to coast. You know, kid, this is about the best layout I ever volunteered for.
0: Volunteered for?
1: Didn't I tell you? The firm I work for always gives us salesmen a chance to volunteer for a tough territory to show how good we are. We make good, we get a bonus. I usually volunteer, and sister, you ought to see my bank account.
0: Well, if you're a salesman, why do you stay here all day and play with that rifle?
1: Just waiting for my customers. And thought maybe I'd get a little hunting in.
0: Oh, it's late for the season now.
1: I like to case the exploited territory, that is. Give us another kiss, baby.
0: Ma says I should always watch my step.
1: Oh, she does, huh?
0: What's that funny thing on the end of your rifle?
1: Oh, that's a recoil stopper, like they had on the tank guns during the war. Saves my shoulder from the recoil.
0: That must be a mighty powerful rifle, Happy. Tell me about rabbits, maybe a deer.
2: Beg your pardon, miss.
0: Oh, that's perfectly all right.
1: How are you, Mr. Jackson? Happy to see you so soon. Selma, this is the customer I was telling you about.
0: Oh, well, excuse me. Ma'll be wondering anyhow. Happy to know you, Mr. Jackson.
2: Same here, miss. Who's the dame?
1: Landlady's daughter. Well, what's cooking?
2: He'll be out in a minute. Was up on his landing. Heard him tell his wife he needed cigarettes, so I came right over.
1: Great. Now, the windowsill makes a perfect rest for the rifle.
2: Where do you want me, Happy?
1: On my left, behind. Where you can see, but you won't get in my way.
2: Okay, here.
1: Okay. Perfect. The telescope puts that doorway right in this room. That him?
2: No, no. Not yet. That's him, Happy.
1: That's his last cigarette he's lighting. Like the top sergeant says, squeeze the trigger.
2: Out of this world, Happy. Beautiful. Boy, ain't a silence or something?
1: Yep. Queen. Right between the eyes. Come on, Cottonmouth. Let's blow. The back way. This neighborhood ain't going to be healthy for us in about 10 minutes.
3: In just a moment, Crime Does Not Pay will continue with Death on the Doorstep.

0: Now we continue with Crime Does Not Pay, starring Donald Curtis as Happy Davis in Death on the Doorstep. A man quietly and silently dead in a doorway attracts much less attention than one would believe. Happy Davis knew this and took full advantage of it. Thus, Happy and Cottonmouth were safely and gaily celebrating their achievement in the Big Shot's quarters by the time the first sirens announced the arrival of the police at the scene of the crime. And it was almost three quarters of an hour after Seedy's death that Sergeant Taylor of the local homicide squad straightened up from bending over
1: come
0: the body
1: on now,
0: and
1: get
0: said...
1: Back, Dick. Come on, get back.
2: All right, Hall. Guess we've done about everything we can at this point.
3: Looks like it, Sergeant.
2: Simpson?
4: Yes, sir.
2: You got good clean prints from the body?
4: Yes, sir, but there's no doubt of it. He's Seedy Stone, all right. Another stoolie they caught up with.
2: There are plenty more where Seedy came from, but we can't let him get away with this. He'll feel too free with the others, so we got work to do.
3: No weapons around here. I got the boys checking sewer gratings up and down the street.
4: Sure, a neat job. One hole right between the eyes.
2: I wonder now. From the way he fell, he was facing the street.
3: Usual finger job. He came out of the house, stopped on the doorstep. He was pointed out. They let him have it. Off they go. Any stolen cars been reported since yesterday?
2: Anybody around here noticed a car or hear a shot?
3: Checked. Not even a backfire.
2: Now look at the position of the wound. Above the bridge of the nose.
4: Yeah.
2: Now, how'd they get him there? If they fired from street level, while he was standing here, four steps up.
4: Maybe from the side.
2: No, not a chance. Directly from in front.
4: So they walked up to him first.
2: No. Give me a hand here. Lift him up.
3: Okay.
2: Yeah. Yeah, now face him out toward the street.
4: This way?
2: Yeah. Now, you see what I mean? The angle was down. He was shot from above.
4: Mm-hmm.
3: Airplanes now?
2: Okay, put him down.
3: Right.
2: Let the meat wagon have it.
4: Yeah.
2: I think we're going visiting across the street. See what I mean, Hall? Vacancy. Somebody's moved out.
5: Yes, sir.
2: Your sign says vacancy.
5: Yes, sir.
2: You the landlady?
5: No, sir. My mother is. She's out.
2: Can we see the room?
5: Well, it's just a double.
2: Only two of us need it, miss. My friend Simpson here has a place to stay.
5: All right. You can come in. It's the third floor front.
3: Third floor front.
2: This room been vacant long?
5: No, sir, just about an hour. Not even cleaned up yet.
4: Hey, what a break.
2: Oh, that won't bother us. You noticed the excitement across the street, miss?
5: No, I didn't. I got so mad the fellas had the room. They left a week's rent on the bureau and beat it. Didn't even say goodbye. Anything happened?
2: Yeah, somebody got shot right across the street.
5: What? Of all things. Policeman's life isn't safe anywhere these days.
2: Oh, this person knew he was taking chances.
5: This is the room.
2: Well, thank you, ma'am. Want to look it over, fellas?
4: Okay.
3: Yeah, me too.
2: Not a bad view. Front room and everything. You see, miss?
5: What?
2: They're taking the body away now.
5: It's too bad the room was left. They'd have seen everything.
2: Yes, wouldn't they? Not very neat, were they? Cigarette butts on the floor and all.
3: Sergeant, found this right near the window.
2: Looks like we picked the right place.
5: What? That's a bullet.
2: No, it's a shell, miss.
5: Well, Happy had a rifle here with a funny thing on the end. He said it was a shock absorber or something.
4: Silence, sir.
2: Yeah, it must have been.
5: You don't want to rent this room. You're cops.
2: Yes, miss. Sergeant Taylor, homicide. It's Detective Hall, Detective Simpson.
3: How do you do,
4: miss?
2: Apparently, the man who was killed across the street was shot from up here.
5: Oh, no.
2: Did you know this Happy well?
5: Well enough.
2: A local fella?
5: Well, his friend, Mr. Jackson, sounded like he came around here, but Happy, he came from New York. He told me.
2: Well, look, miss, I have an idea. You don't have to play along if you don't want to. I have a hunch you'd be interested. Now, you listen closely.
6: You couldn't know how neat it was.
1: CD stops on the stoop. See, that's a cigarette. That's all. Right between the eyes.
6: Sure you got away clean?
7: Clean as a whistle.
6: Good. In fact, perfect. I got a little something for you, Happy. Sort of a bonus.
7: Oh.
6: A G-note for yourself.
7: Hey, that's all right. Some jobs are worth volunteering for.
1: You gonna take the night train, Happy?
6: Well, you might as well. I'll let your boss know what a great job you did.
7: Oh, I don't know. Maybe I'll stick around a few days.
1: Hey, it's the dame, boss.
6: What dame?
1: The landlady's daughter.
6: That sort of thing ain't safe, Happy. Dames is poison, south or north.
7: That babe don't know from nothing. Except that a fellow from New York is different. Well, he talks different, anyhow.
6: Well, so can she.
7: Don't worry, boss. Say, can I use the phone?
6: Well, you're on your own now. Go on, help yourself.
7: Thanks. You know, can't get used to dialing only four numbers. New York, we get seven.
8: Hello?
7: Hi, Selma. Surprise, baby.
8: You walked out awful quick, Happy.
7: I come into some money awful quick. I was about helping me get rid of it tonight.
8: You mean dancing, maybe?
7: Nothing else but. Pick you up, say, 8 o'clock?
8: 8? All right, honey, I'll be ready and waiting. Bye.
7: See you later, kid. See what I mean, fellas? Talk different, and a dame is a lead pipe cinch.

0: This sure is a smooth car, Happy.
1: So big. I saw one like it in a movie.
2: Yeah, Hollywood's full of them.
1: Why are you stopping, Happy?
2: I got to park. According to the rules, when you're out with a freak like you, you got to park.
1: Oh, Happy, you're so funny sometimes.
2: Only sometimes?
1: Most of the time.
2: Sure is quiet out here. Not like the big town. Want to go to New York, Selma?
1: Me? New York? Who wouldn't?
2: Want to go with me?
1: So you can walk out on me like you did this morning?
2: I came back for you, didn't I?
1: Uh-huh. But next time, maybe you wouldn't come back.
2: What's the matter, baby? Don't you like me?
1: Oh, sure. Sure, I like you a lot, Happy. I like the way you laugh all the time, too.
2: So I like to laugh. I have fun. Lots of it.
1: I don't think your kind of fun is nice fun, Happy.
2: I'll give you that idea, babe.
1: It's your eyes, Happy. You don't laugh in your eyes.
2: You'll get used to me, baby. Sure you will. You'll have to. On account of you saw me in Cottonmouth with a rifle, see?
1: But you said it was for hunting.
2: Sure it was for hunting, sugar. You don't think that jerk across the street just dropped dead, do you? From lead poisoning, maybe?
1: But I don't understand, Happy. Honest, I don't.
2: I'll draw you a diagram, kid. You got two choices, see? You can come with me and have fun, or you can stay here, permanent.
1: I could have maybe have just a little time.
2: Sure. Take all the time you want until tomorrow night. I'm going north on the night train, so you figure all you want. And have your bag packed when I come for you.
1: But, Happy,
2: That's the picture, kid. And it don't need no frame around it.
1: Just a minute. Happy. You did come back.
2: Told you I would, baby. Ready for the big town, sugar?
1: Well, I'll come on in the parlor, will you, Happy?
2: Okay, kid. Let me make it snappy. We got 40 minutes to the train. You ought to be darn glad you're getting away from the rubber plants and the doilies, sister.
1: Happy, I just don't know. That is, I'm not going with you.
2: You nuts or something?
1: I'm staying here.
2: That's the way you want it, huh?
1: Well, I can't leave my mother alone. Happy!
2: What's the matter, baby? It's only a piece of sash cord.
1: I know.
2: You want to stay here? Okay, you stay. This Berg's dead as a doornail anyway. You might as well stay here dead as alive.
3: That goes for you too, Happy. Hang a man.
4: What is it? Hey, take your hands off me.
3: Hold up.
4: You ain't got nothing on me.
3: Davis, shut up. You heard him, Davis. And you'll hear plenty before we're through.
4: I want a mouthpiece. You can't hold me.
3: Oh, can't we? I think can.
4: What charge, Flatfoot? What charge?
3: Keep a civil tongue in your head. You're charged with plenty. Murder of Cedar Stone, the attempted murder of this girl here.
4: You can't prove a thing.
3: We can prove the works, Davis. Cottonmouth is singing his head off. We traced a $1,000 bill you changed at the hotel this morning straight to the boss, and he's locked up, too. We got your prints and Cottonmouth from the room upstairs. We picked up your luggage from the check room at the station, your rifle included, complete with fingerprints. We got the shell you fired and the bullet. Can't prove anything, Davis. We got enough to fry you twice. But once will be quite enough. It usually is, in my experience.
5: Lion does not pay. Donald Curtis, who was starred as Happy Dick Davis in Death on the Doorstep, will be back with you in just a moment.

0: Now, here in person is Donald Curtis.
1: It's apparent to my thinking, and as we have demonstrated, even cool calculating killers like Happy Davis are weak on the long run. But that run doesn't have to be long. It can be cut very short by courage and clear thinking of everyday citizens. Once they realize that organized crime feeds only on the indolence and carelessness of people like you and me. Think that through, and you'll understand that in our hands rests final proof that crime does not pay.
0: Thank you, Donald Curtis. Crime Does Not Pay is written by Ira Marion and directed by Marx B. Loeb, with music composed and conducted by John Gart. Technical advisor is Burton B. Turkus. The events, characters, and names used in the story you've just heard are fictitious. Any similarity is purely coincidental.

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0: Once again, the magic names of Humphrey Bogart and Lauren Bacall bring you Bold Venture and a tale of mystery and intrigue.
1: Where are you, Slate?
2: Stop yelling in my ear. I'm right beside you. Did you find the candles?
1: Where you told me, in the pantry under C. I knocked over the Brussels sprouts under B to get them.
2: Serves you right. I told you to put the Brussels sprouts under S. Hold still till I light them. Yeah, that's a little better.
1: All the lines are down, huh?
2: Telephone is in. That's about all.
1: Well, there goes that hotel sign again. It's always falling down.
2: Yeah, ever since the last time you sang in the shower.
1: I'll get it. Quickly, come on in.
3: Out there.
1: Out there, it's wet. Come in so I can close the door. You're going to have to register by candlelight, miss. The management isn't trying to be romantic. It's just that the electricity is out.
3: Who are you? Where is this?
1: What's the matter with you?
3: Tell me where.
1: Slate. Slate, come here. Look at her, Slate.
2: What do you think I'm doing?
1: Hold your candle up to her.
2: Yeah. Tell me when my hand catches on fire. Nice rain we're having, isn't it, miss?
3: Don't come near me. Don't come near me.
1: Slate, watch her. She's got a gun.
2: Hey, take it easy. You little fool, drop that gun.
3: Your hands, take them off.
2: Drop it, I said. Okay, sis. You made a good entrance. Now tell me why you did. Well, me or the cops?
1: Cut it out, Slate. Can't you see she's sick? We'd better get a doctor.
2: When a girl roams around in a storm with a gun, she needs a cop.
1: This time we'll do it my way. We'll get a doctor.

0: Bentley! Let me in! Mr. Bentley!
1: What's the matter, Amy? Oh. Don't make you edgy. Think you want to go prowling?
0: Judith's gone.
1: Hey, get in here. Hey, you're fooling me about Judith being gone, ain't you? You know you don't need no crazy excuse like that to come talk to me any time of the day or night. You're fooling, huh?
0: No. I looked all over the main house, in every room, every place she could hide. She's just disappeared.
1: And you're her nurse, ain't you, Amy? You supposed to watch over my fiancé, Miss Judith, like she was a crawling baby.
0: I must have fallen asleep. We'll find her. All we have to do is call the police. Tell them that she's sick.
1: And let Miss Judith cry and moan and wail on the shoulder, spill out what we've been trying to do to her for the past year.
0: Oh, they won't believe her. It'll just prove she's unbalanced. She's sick in her mind.
1: Just a little bit longer, a little bit. And I'd have had control of her sugar plantation, her money, the whole shebang. Me, just an ordinary boy from the country with a knack for managing. And you fell asleep.
0: I'll find her for you. You'll see. I'll find her.
1: Sure you will.
0: And they'll put her away. And it'll be just you and me. Just the way you wanted, the way you planned.
1: You sure fancy yourself, don't you, Amy? John Bentley speaking.
2: This is Slate Shannon. A girl came into my place a while ago.
1: You're lucky, mister. I just lost one.
2: Maybe this one belongs to you, then. Judith Harper. This phone number, Eldorado 13...
1: You get acquainted fast, mister.
2: We found it in her purse. She wandered in here sick with a gun, tried to shoot me. We got a doctor. If she's yours, maybe you better come and get her.
1: Sure thing, mister. Just tell me where.
2: Shannon's place on the waterfront.
1: I'll send her nurse, mister. Because my Miss Judith is sicker than you know.

0: My Miss Judith is sicker than you know.
1: Someone found her.
0: She's at Shannon's place on the waterfront. You're so lucky, Amy. You just don't know how lucky you are.
1: John, I...
0: Get her. Bring her back to me. I don't care how. Just bring her back.

0: I have talked to the young lady, senor, senorita.
1: How is she, doctor?
0: Buena, very good. Quiet. She is tip-top.
2: That medical talk confuses me. An hour ago, that girl was ready to fall on her face.
1: And a few seconds before that, she was ready to shoot me.
0: I don't blame her. Then you were her mortal enemy.
1: I always thought I looked pretty rakish by candlelight.
2: I meant to talk to you about that, slave.
0: You hear me, senor. This girl is pursued by a fear of going insane. I have the fragments of the story.
1: And we want to hear it. Beautiful girl like that, sick, terrified.
2: He's trying to say he wants to help, doctor.
0: And the young lady needs whatever help. Now that she has told me of herself, it is my guess she will recover quickly.
2: Recover from what?
0: I will not bore you with technical phrases. This girl is frightened of what is at home. She must not be sent back there.
1: Now, wait a minute, doctor. I can't take care of her. I got enough with this one.
0: Perhaps.
2: Look, Doc, if you think I'm going to fade out of the picture on account of her, you've got a silly little cerebellum. Cerebellum, Doc. I said it, and I'm glad.
0: I am suggesting merely a place of rest. I know of one.
1: Yeah, so do I. On Marino Key, there's a place there, kind of a hotel. People go there when they feel they've been in the world too much. It's a... Now, wait a minute. Now, what can I do for you?
3: Where is she? Where's Judith Harper?
1: Who are you?
3: I'm a nurse. Where's Judith?
1: She's in that room. Don't worry about her. The doctor said she'd be all right.
3: I don't care what the doctor said. I want to see her.
1: All right. Hello, Judith. Someone wants to see you.
4: Get her out of here. Get her out.
3: I'll teach you to talk to me like that. To me.
1: Hey, have you gone out of your mind? Leave her alone.
3: Get out of here, you. I said get...
1: You're all through saying. Let's go.
3: Fool.
1: I said we're leaving. See, we just did.
3: You don't know what you're doing.
1: And you don't know what's happening to you. You're getting thrown out of a hotel. Good night, nurse.
2: About ready to shove off, Slate?
1: Just about. Give me a hand with this line.
2: Aye, aye. Got it.
1: How's the girl?
2: She's asleep below. I tucked her in.
1: Well, I told you I'd take care of that.
2: And that's why I tucked her in.
1: I don't know about you, sailor. Sometimes I get the feeling you're possessive.
2: She shot at you once because you wanted to touch her.
1: Well, she was out of her mind. Besides, she missed.
2: But I'm not, and I wouldn't miss. And for the same reason.
1: Yeah, that's what I said. You tucked her in good like I told you, huh?
2: Soothed her fevered brow, hummed a lullaby, mentioned your name. Can we go now?
1: Yeah. Take the wheel, sailor. I'm going to go below to check on a few...
5: Hey, you, mister. Hold it up a minute.
1: Sorry, Buster. We're...
5: Hey! The reason I yelled hold it up is you may not be going no place. I thought I'd tell you.
1: You told me. Now you can get off the boat.
5: You're a cute one, Mr. Shannon. You throw Miss Judith's nurse away from her. Now you're going to throw me off the boat.
2: That's my slate. He ain't partial to no one, never.
5: I told you on the phone, Shannon, Miss Judith is sick. She goes home with me where she belongs, where she gets healed by my love.
2: The doctor said she...
5: Pardon me for interrupting, lady, but what's a doctor say against the opinion of my big fist?
1: You've got a point there, Buster. Maybe I can dull it for you.
5: Yeah, just crying for it, ain't you, Shannon?
1: Your fist wasn't big enough.
5: Get out of here!
1: A big boy like you.
2: You didn't ask him if he could swim, Slate.
1: He'll learn. Let's go to Marino Key, sailor.

0: Comfortable, Judith?
1: Yes. So wonderful here, sitting on the deck. The ocean and the air.
0: There isn't much that combination can't cure.
1: I want to apologize to you, Mr. Shannon.
0: But taking a shot at me, forget it. If it didn't happen at least once a week. Hey, sailor, what's the matter with you? You let her fall into the trough.
2: Look to starboard, Slate. Over there, those clouds.
0: Oh, yeah. Black squall. Better get

0: 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I just fixed her something hot to drink.
1: It's a nice rest cure we're giving her.
0: You know, I think she's liking it. She... Hey, Slade, what's happening? Look at the compass.
1: Your prying eye. Yeah, sailor, the rudder's broke. I think we hit a slab of driftwood.
0: You mean we've been drifting all this time?
1: The last 15 minutes. Look ahead, sailor.
0: Lights?
1: Uh-huh. If this current holds, we'll get through the channel between them.
0: Where are we?
1: Someplace in Marino Key. Only these lights aren't marked on the chart. I don't know who we can thank for them.
0: Maybe we'll find out. Watch that tide rip.
1: You all right, sailor?
0: What happened?
1: As far as I can make out, we're aground on a reef.
0: But the lights...
1: They put us there. Better go see about Judith. Tell her to get comfortable all over again. I got an idea. We're going to stay here for a while.

0: tide's out now. We can walk to shore along this reef. Think you can make it all right, Judith?
1: I think so. I feel wonderful.
0: I could carry you.
2: You heard her. She feels wonderful.
0: Here, Judith. I'll give you a hand over the side.
3: What about me?
0: Just don't rip your jeans. You left your other pair home.
2: That's about me.
0: We're lucky the storm only lasted the night. If it had gone on any longer, the Bold Venture would have been beaten to death against those rocks.
2: You check her, Slate?
0: Yeah, just a few scars. All we need is a new propeller and a new rudder. Maybe I can bite one out of that palm tree.
2: Why not just ask the man for one?
0: Huh?
2: The man standing underneath the palm tree, waving hello to us. I'll bet he's got lots of used propellers.
4: Welcome! Welcome! Thrice welcome to my island.
0: Look, you, whoever you are.
4: Charles Dane is whoever I am. And whoever you are, I am delighted the sharks did not smell you out during the night.
2: You shill for sharks?
4: Only for myself, dear one. And now you may kiss the sands of my island. For you have found a refuge.
0: Well, that's good, because...
4: Because it's a refuge you will never want to leave. Welcome.

0: You see, dear ones, all the delicacies of civilization without its penalties. These rare books, these exquisite paintings, the gossamer objects of art. My last guests admired them deeply.
1: All loot from shipwrecks you arranged with those lights, Charlie.
0: Not loot, dear one. Let us say, rather, the spoils of fortune. These perfumes, Mr. Val, a fragile twilight fragrance at your disposal during your stay.
2: I like the one you're wearing, Charlie.
0: You have discerning taste. We shall get along famously, we two. And this radio. I hope it has music that becomes you, Mr. Val.
2: What do you think, Charlie? Does it become me?
0: A tawdry substitute, dear one. Your music should be of impassioned space, of fiery gardens, of...
1: Easy, boy, easy. Heel, boy.
0: Quite right. I mustn't overdo. Yes, what is it, Prado? You may come whisper in my ear. Thank you, Prado. Prado informs me that Miss Harper is quite comfortable in the guest room, and that your boat has been floated and tied up at my private pier.
1: Which brings us to the question of...
0: Please, Mr. Shannon, I care to hear this.
3: Senorita Judith Harper, owner of the vast sugar plantation on the outskirts of Havana, has disappeared. Any knowledge of her whereabouts is to be communicated to her plantation manager, Senor John Bentley.
0: Mr. Shannon, my deepest bow to you. You are a kindred soul. I pirate ships. You?
1: Judith's a sick girl. We were taking her to Merino Key so she could rest, so she could get well. If she goes back, she'll have a relapse. She'll...
2: You can stop now, Slate. Charlie's not listening.
0: Come, Mr. Shannon. I want to show you a thing. Come.
1: Don't go away, sailor.
0: The thing. A shortwave radio transmitter. My contact with the other lonely souls of this world.
1: You going to get word to Bentley after what we told you?
0: Precisely. I believe Bentley should be with us. For the game.
1: Well, what game?
0: A precious game. A delightful game. A game that could possibly... kill you.
4: Mr. Shannon! Hello!
0: Hi, Mr. Shannon. I've been trying to attract your attention.
1: Now, to be honest with you, Charlie, I was hoping you'd never make it.
0: Have I done anything to affront you?
1: Now, let's put it this way. How am I going to get this propeller repaired? And how long do we have to stay on this island?
0: And I shall answer you. Of the propeller? Well, some time ago, there was an almost identical storm such as this. And an almost identical boat as yours pounded itself against the identical reef.
1: Oh, is the name of that boat the Capri?
0: The identical name.
1: Reported missing in a squall 3 months ago. Never heard from. What happened to the man on that boat?
0: Which brings us to the second question. When shall you leave here? Never, I'm afraid.
1: Look, friend, I asked you a civil question. So I want a nice, clear answer.
0: Please to note. You're soiling my linens, Mr. Shannon.
1: And please to note.
0: Well done, Prado. Prado watches over me, Mr. Shannon. And when you touch me, his hackles rise. And if you will, sir, you might cast a glance out there, seaward.
1: Another boat.
0: In haste to answer my message to Havana. Oh, have no fear. The tide is in. The boat will not crash on the reef. Now, do try to look more neat for dinner. Good afternoon, sir.
5: Aren't you grateful to Mr. Dane, honey, that he got word to me? So I could come and take you back with me in the boat.
6: Don't touch me. Keep away from me.
5: How can you say things like that, honey?
6: You don't want me. You want the plantation and the money and that woman.
5: Honey, just by saying things like that proves you ain't well in your mind. That's why I just got to take you back.
0: But not before we have our dinner, Mr. Bentley.
5: What are you doing in here?
0: Two things. One, eavesdropping, because I thrive on it. And second, inviting you to dinner. I thrive on that, too.
5: I'm taking her out of here now.
0: I don't think so. I'm afraid you have no choice, Mr. Bentley. You like games, Miss Harper? You haven't tasted the roast pheasant, Miss Harper.
6: I don't care for any.
0: that you should eat, my child. I've heard you've been ill.
7: Leave her alone.
1: Hey, sailor, you want that pheasant giblet?
2: I'll trade you for the neck.
1: Hey, Charlie.
0: Yes, Mr. Shannon?
1: The rye bread.
2: Save me the heel, Slate.
0: You people have fine appetites. I'm happy for you.
2: I've got to hand it to you, Charlie. You serve a fine blue plate.
3: Por favor, senor. How many will there be for dessert?
0: We shall see. Ladies and gentlemen, I hope you have enjoyed my humble board. And now, the pièce de résistance. I give you a game.
1: Here, here.
2: Slate, you've been dying to say that ever since you saw that British picture.
0: A game, ladies and gentlemen, with this revolver I have here in my hand. Russian roulette.
1: Huh? Hey, you really are crazy, Charlie. That game can be fatal.
0: As I told you, it could be. Six chambers in this revolver, but one bullet. Each of you shall spin the chamber, place the gun to your head, pull the trigger.
7: So help me, Dane, I'll...
0: Hush, sir, hush, or Prado will shoot you in the back. Now, shall we play so that Prado can signal the cook how many there will be for dessert? You first, Mr. Harper, take the gun. Thank you. Now, spin the chamber. Just so. Of course, you may close your eyes, my dear. I congratulate you. Mr. Val, if you please.
2: I'll keep my eyes on you, Slate.
1: All right, sailor.
0: You'll be with me another day, Mr. Val. I am thankful. Please pass the gun to Mr. Shannon.
1: Always pass a gun, but first, sailor. Hi, sailor.
2: I'm thankful, Slate.
0: Now, please pass the gun to Mr. Bentley.
7: You're crazy, all of you. I'm not going to have any part of this. You're all of you out of your mind.
8: Prado!
7: All right. All right, give me the gun.
0: I'm pleased, Miss Harper. Mr. Bentley shot himself dead, and it amused you, too. I pronounce the dinner a success. May we have another try tomorrow?
2: Mr. Dane.
9: Yes?
2: I've been waiting for this chance to see you alone.
9: It sends a delicious thrill through me.
2: I've never known a man like you.
9: Of course you haven't, dear one.
2: I wanted to go on. If you sent Slate away, it could be any way you wanted it. Whatever you...
9: What a pathetic effort. And ludicrous. To waste your feminine guile so on me.
2: It didn't do anything to you, huh, Charlie? I must be slipping.
9: With any other man, you would have had a brilliant triumph. With me, I am a man of small pleasures, Mr. Val. Not you or anything will deny me my childish game. Beat it, dear one. Now it's your turn, Miss Harper. Give her the revolver, Shannon.
1: Yeah. It's 1 in 6, Judith.
6: I don't think it matters very much. We all die.
0: The approaching storm makes you moody, Miss Harper. Play. It will pass. Bravo. Well done. 3 days and you all still survive. However, there is still tomorrow. 4 for dessert, Prado.

0: To work, Mr. Shannon, Miss Duval. 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
1: Si, senor.
0: You're lagging, Miss Duval. Come, come, those lanterns aren't that heavy.
2: Why don't you light up your own shipwrecks, Charlie?
0: Don't worry about your conscience, dear one. It won't be with you very long.
3: Okay, Prado, take the gun out of my back. I'm walking.
1: But walk faster. You too, senorita.
0: I shall wait here and observe. Hurry back, dear ones. I'm desolate without you.
1: Aquí. Put a lantern here. Bueno. Adelaide. Move.
2: What a racket this Charlie has. Arranging these lights to make it look like a clear channel.
1: Aquí. Here. A lantern.
3: Sailor.
2: I can't hear you. Speak up.
3: After we set down the next lantern, slip. Fall. Grab Prado.
1: You too. No whisper. Here. A lantern.
2: Hand, Prado.
1: Si, senorita. My pleasure.
3: You're wrong, kid. It's mine.
1: Senor Dane! Senor Dane!
3: You said the wrong thing, Prado.
2: Now what?
3: Now what is? We've got his gun.
4: What's the matter, Prado? What's wrong? Prado! Prado!
3: Get out of the way, sailor.
2: Out of the way is in the water.
3: That's right. Get in it. It's not deep. Just hold on to that rock.
4: Prado!
3: Quick, sailor.
2: What are you going to do?
3: I'm going to be a hero. Get in that ocean.
0: Did you get Prado, Shannon?
3: I got him.
0: My congratulations, sir. Ah. Does it hurt, Shannon? Where? In the stomach? Or did I get you? Oh.
3: It hurt, didn't it, Charlie, for a time? It doesn't hurt anymore, does it? Sailor!
2: I heard you cry out when Charlie shot.
3: What do you do when a bullet creases your skull?
2: I run to somebody so I can put my head on his shoulder.
3: Lend me a shoulder, sailor. I got just the head for you.
2: Lean on me, Slate. I'll see you get home.

0: Look, Slate, a postcard from the rest home on Merino Key. Judith is doing fine.
1: Yeah, look at the P.S. She wishes we were there.
0: I guess she figures we need a rest.
1: You want to go?
0: I might.
1: Why don't you? Nothing's keeping you here.
0: Yes, there is.
1: Me?
0: No. I'm waiting for the man from the grocery store. I ordered a couple dozen candles in case the lights go out again.
1: What's the matter? You afraid of the dark? You don't know what to do?
0: What's to do?
1: This. That's what's to do. Hey, where are you going?
0: To the fuse box. Something's wrong with these lights.
1: What's wrong with them? They're on.
0: That's what's wrong, Slate. Nothing ever happens till the lights go out.
2: And so our two stars, Humphrey Bogart and Lauren Bacall, have brought to a close our latest Bold Venture story. Special music was composed and conducted by David Rose. May we invite you to listen again next week at this time for another exciting adventure starring Humphrey Bogart and Lauren Bacall together in Bold Venture.
3: 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Very nice, young Harold. If you like that sort of thing.
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0: Well, that's a nice thing, isn't it? 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
1: Henry,
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1: Henry, I've got me secret supply.
0: You don't mean...
1: Polo mints.
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0: If you meet an acquaintance and he tells you how fine you're looking these days, it's pleasant, but you're inclined to suspect him of paving the way for a loan of a 5 or a 10. However, if everyone you meet tells you the same thing, you may rest assured you are looking fine and no doubt about it.
1: That's true enough, Dr. Lindsley, but just what has that observation got to do with Rio Grande cracked gasoline?
0: More than you suspect, my young friend. If I were the only one declaring that Rio Grande cracked is the finest gasoline sold in the West, my personal friends would believe me, but others would be excused for not accepting the conviction of only one individual. But when those who know the most about gasoline, those who buy the most, the officials of every division of government, those of cities and counties, the state of California, and the federal government as well, hold the same conviction, then there is no excuse, no room for any doubt. You get my point?
1: Sure, Doctor, but I was just thinking, what about those motorists who seem content to use some other brand of gasoline? Would you say they were habit buyers?
0: Yes, Barry. For the most part, they fail to observe the distinction between the claims made for a gasoline and what that gasoline actually does in living up to those claims. In other words, facts. Friends, if you're not already done so, join the keen progressive motorists. Those who buy on facts. Those who know that Rio Grande cracked is first in public service and the most highly recommended and endorsed gasoline sold in the West. Turn in tomorrow at the red and white station of your Rio Grande dealer. Get police car performance with Rio Grande cracked gasoline. The story we are to hear tonight is taken from the experiences of a member of the Los Angeles Police Department, and we have therefore asked Chief James E. Davis to introduce our program. Chief Davis.
2: Good evening, ladies and gentlemen. In the fall of 1926, the World Conference on Narcotic Education authorized the observance of Narcotic Week from February 21st to 28th. The purpose of this educational week once each year is to better inform the public about the dangers of narcotic drugs, to promote the erection of hospitals for drug addicts by state and federal governments, and to develop uniformity of state and federal laws for the control of narcotics. Every good American citizen should aid in the fight against the narcotic evil, because it concerns the moral welfare of the country, as well as the public health. Illicit manufacture and sale of narcotics continues unabated in certain sections of the world. That means that America must make a stiff fight against the evil that spreads social pollution and crime. Tonight's story, a real storybook thriller, but like all Carr's cases, a true one, tells how a police officer risked his life to stop a dangerous gang from trafficking in drugs.
0: Our scene opens in the Southern Pacific Station in Los Angeles. An incoming train has just disgorged a mass of scrambling humanity. A lone figure detaches itself from the crowd and, carrying several pieces of luggage, climbs into a waiting taxicab. A few minutes later, the cab deposits its occupant at a small hotel a few blocks from the station.
3: Yes, sir. Nice outside room will cost you $250 a day. In advance.
4: Advance? With baggage?
3: Yes, sir. A rule of the hotel, sir.
4: I see. A case of hurried but unexpected exit, huh?
3: Something like that.
5: Yeah, here.
3: Show the gentleman to 219.
5: This way, sir.
4: Nice weather.
5: Is it?
4: Worked here long?
5: Nope.
4: You lived out here long?
5: Nope. This is number 2. Second door to the right, sir. Do you need anything, sir?
4: Huh? Oh, no, nothing, thanks. Here. That'll be all.
5: Thank you, sir. Pardon me, sir. You dropped something.
4: Where? Oh, yeah, I see. Must have pulled it out with my handkerchief.
5: Yes, sir.
4: You know what it is?
5: Looks like a bindle.
4: Yeah, that's right. Here's a fire spot for you. Just forget about it, will you?
5: Yes, sir. When that's gone, I know you can get another bindle, a good morphine.
4: I don't use it myself, but I might talk to you later.
5: Okay.
3: What kept you?
5: Stuff.
3: I'll bet.
5: Seen Mac around tonight.
3: About an hour ago, why?
5: Know where he is now?
3: Over at Maisie's place with Slim and Bill. I said, why?
5: Got a job for him.
3: Yeah?
5: Yeah.
3: Where?
5: 219.
3: User?
5: Nope. Mule. He sells dope.
3: Nuts.
5: Stick around, pal. You'll learn.
3: I know. You can spot him a mile.
5: Didn't miss on Slim and Bill and Mac now, did I?
3: So what?
5: So this new bird's a mule.
3: Says you.
5: Come on, loosen up. Call Maisie Stump and tell Mac to scram over here.
3: Boy, if this is a bum steer, you'd better blow.
5: It's on the up and up. I know.
3: Okay, what's her number?
5: I don't know. It's on the pad there.
3: This baby looks like he's got too much dough to be a mule.
5: Look, pal. Prince or pauper, when they sell dope, to me, they're mules.
3: Quiet. Say, Maisie, is Mac there? Sure. Hey, Mac, Little Willie's found another mule. Well, so he says. Okay. Yeah. Room 219. I'll be seeing you.
5: What'd he say?
3: He'll look into it.
5: Nice commission for Little Willie on this deal. Yeah, man.

0: Looking for somebody?
1: Yeah. How about coming in?
0: What for?
1: I'd like to talk to you for a minute.
0: Listen, Mug, I don't know you.
1: That's all right, pal. I got something you'll be interested in.
0: Okay, make it snappy.
1: Hey, you're a friendly guy.
0: Just cautious.
1: Yeah, I get it.
0: Well, what's on your mind?
1: I know what you want, see, and I think I can supply it.
0: Yeah? Who's been spilling around
1: here? Don't get sore, pal.
0: Well, listen, I don't know you, and I don't know what your racket is, but I ain't interested in small fry, see? Now, scram.
1: Now, wait a minute, pal. I ain't no small fry. I can furnish you with any amount of stuff you want.
0: Yeah?
1: Any amount.
0: By yourself?
1: Well, I got a couple of pounds what works with me.
0: Too many. Too much risk when there's a gang.
1: Yeah, we're all right, pal. Don't you worry about us.
0: How do I know?
1: Yeah, you want to meet the boys?
0: I don't know.
1: They're all right guys, see? I know. They can do you some good in this here town.
0: Say, what's this all about? Why the interest in me?
1: Well, you're in our racket, ain't you?
0: So what?
1: Maybe you can use some of our stuff. We don't do no retailing ourselves. And there ain't so many guys looking for big amounts around here, so I thought that...
0: Well, who said I was?
1: Look, I can tell a big shot when I see one. You ain't just a mule.
0: Maybe. Then what?
1: We got about $6,000 worth of junk planted where we can lay our hands on it, see? You come on over and meet the boys. And if they like you, well, we can make a deal.
0: Okay, let's go.

0: It's okay, Maisie. This here's a friend of mine.
1: Yeah? What's his name?
0: McAlley. Eddie McAlley.
1: Hmm. Hi, Eddie.
2: Hello.
0: And this is Slim, the guy with the long-bearded shiv. And that sitting over there is Bill.
2: How are you?
3: Hey, fella.
2: Hey, that's a mean-looking knife you got there, Slim.
3: Yeah. Nice blade on that knife. Good hard wallop meant to go clean through a guy.
2: You better watch yourself around this town. They'll jug you for carrying one like that.
3: Oh, yeah? The copper ain't been born that can pick mace, eh?
2: I've heard that one, too.
1: Well, what are you boys gonna have?
0: Yeah, what do you have, Eddie?
2: Scotch.
0: Beer for me, Maisie.
1: Okay. Slim?
3: Rye. Straight.
4: Make mine scotch.
1: Okay. Make yourself at home, Eddie.
2: Thanks, I will.
0: Hey, Eddie's in the market for some junk, boys.
3: Yeah? How much?
2: That depends on how good it is.
4: It's the best.
2: Yeah? What is it?
3: We can produce it.
2: Hey, you're pretty good with that shiv.
3: Yeah. I never miss.
4: The way that knife hits that table reminds me of that bird in the candy store back in Memphis.
3: Yeah. Right between the eyes. Remember?
4: Yeah. Was his face red.
2: What did you say the junk was?
3: I didn't say.
2: Okay, forget it.
1: Here you are, boys. Say, you big gorilla, what's the idea of scarring my table up with that knife?
3: Ah, close your face, see?
1: Don't get tough with me, big boy. I'll poison your rye.
3: Yeah? That stuff you sell don't have to be poisoned. It already is.
4: That's stellarless, Slim.
1: I ought to take a poke at you.
3: Yeah, and wouldn't you look good with this sticking in your ribs?
0: Cut out the clowning and let's get down to business.
3: Take it easy. Take it easy, Mac. We got lots of time. Ain't we, Eddie?
2: Well, I don't know how much time you guys got, but I got from now on.
5: Every night for a week, the four men met in Maisie's apartment to discuss ways and means of getting together on the purchase of a quantity of drugs. Finally, apparently growing impatient at the delay, Eddie called for a showdown.
2: Now, look here, Slim. I've been hanging around here for a week now, and nothing's been done.
3: Well, what's your hurry?
2: My supply's running low. I got some good orders, and I'm not going to wait around another week to fill them. Either we make a deal or we forget the whole thing.
3: Okay, pal. Tomorrow night, we drive out to the plant. Get the stuff, and you can get started again.
2: How much you want for the lot?
3: $7,000.
2: Don't kid me.
3: Take it or leave it.
2: Okay, forget it.
6: Hey, wait a minute, Slim. We need the dough.
0: Yeah, we ain't had no jack since we pulled that filling station job.
6: Yeah, let's sell this junk, Slim, and then we can get going again.
3: Shut up, I tell you. What's the best you'll do, Eddie?
2: $5,000.
3: What?
0: Make it $6,500, Eddie.
2: Nope.
3: I'll tell you what I'll do, Eddie. I'll split the difference with you. Make it $6,000, that's a deal.
2: Okay. It's a deal.
3: Now you're talking. You'll be here at 11 o'clock tomorrow night. We'll drive out and get the junk. You got a car, Eddie?
2: Why, yeah. I got the use of one.
0: Well, we better use yours then. Ours is too hot.
4: And how?
2: Well, it's a cinch the cops won't pick us up if we're in mine.
5: As Eddie entered Macy's apartment next night, he was puzzled at the signal the girl gave him to follow her into the kitchen.
2: Hello, boys.
3: Hi.
2: I'll see you in a minute. I want a drink.
3: Okay, Eddie.
2: Hey, what's the idea, Macy? I caught your nod when I came in.
1: You got a rod, Eddie?
2: Why, no. Why?
1: You're on the spot.
2: Yeah?
1: Now, listen. You get out of here just as soon as you can.
2: What for?
1: Because they're going to bump you off tonight and keep your $6,000 on the junk, too.
2: Are you kidding?
1: No, I'm not. I'm giving it to you straight. I overheard him planning it just before you came in.
2: See, what's the idea tipping me off? I thought you were gone for Mac.
1: Oh, I am. But you seem like a square shooter to me, Eddie. And I don't want to see you walk into this with your eyes shut.
2: I never started playing blind man's buff yet.
1: You got a scram, see?
2: Hey, wait a minute. How are they going to do it? Shoot me?
1: Nah, that'd make too much noise. Slim's going to slip that shiv under your ribs.
2: When?
1: When they get at you off the beach. Oh,
2: nice guys, huh? But I still don't get the idea you're tipping me off.
1: Well, I just hate to see you get a raw deal. That's all.
2: Okay. Leave it at that. Hey, I better be getting in there.
1: They might
2: get suspicious.
1: Yeah. Here's your drink.
2: Thanks, Macy, for everything.
1: Oh, that's okay, Eddie.
3: Well, took you a long time to get that drink.
2: Yeah. Macy had to go next door for ice.
3: Yeah? Yeah, we better get started.
2: Hey, wait a minute.
3: What's the matter?
2: I just thought of something. I had a date with my girl tonight, and I stood her up.
3: Well, why don't you call her up and square the beef?
2: Hey, that's a good idea. I better go do it now.
3: Hey, wait a minute. You can use Maisie's phone.
2: Huh?
3: Can't you, Maisie?
1: Well, sure. Go ahead, Eddie.
2: Okay.
0: Hey, you got any ice left, Maisie?
1: Yeah?
0: Well, bring me a highball, will you?
1: Sure.
4: Me too.
1: Okay.
7: Hello. George Brown speaking.
2: Hello, Georgia, darling. How are you?
7: What?
2: Ah, don't be like that, honey.
7: Hey, are you crazy? Hey, what's the idea?
2: Now, listen, baby. I didn't mean to put you on the spot last night, but I was tied up on a deal. I couldn't get there.
7: Wait a minute. Hey, this you, Eddie?
2: Of course, dear.
7: You want me to ask yes and no questions?
2: Well, you know I do, darling. No, I'm not out with another girl. I'm over here at Maisie's apartment with the boys. Well, sure, they're here. Bill and Mac and Slim, just like I told you.
7: Are you on the spot?
2: Yeah, honey. Of course I love you.
8: Boy, has she got him going.
3: That's a dame for you. Get you under her thumb and then good night.
4: Tell her off, Eddie.
2: Shh. No, honey, I wasn't shushing you. I was just talking to Slim.
7: You want somebody to come over?
2: You bet I do, darling.
7: You want us to come in?
2: No. No, I'm not giving you the runaround. Now listen, baby. We're going to drive out to the beach. I got a big deal on, and I can't see you tonight.
7: Want us to follow you?
2: Well, I told you I did, darling. Of course I love you.
7: Okay, stall around for a while. Give us a chance to get over there. We'll be tailing you.
2: Now, darling, you know it won't be long before I'll be seeing you every night.
7: About ready to knock him over?
2: Yes, dear.
3: Ah, tell her to button up her lip and let's get going.
2: Well, I gotta get started, honey. I'll see you around.
7: Okay, a couple of boys are on their way now.
2: Bye, baby.
4: Boy, has that dame got you in your clutches.
8: Blonde or brunette, Eddie?
2: Redhead.
3: Redhead? I can't stand him.
4: Yeah, but if that redhead waitress in Fresno ever gets her hands on you, you'll burn.
3: Yeah, well, I'll knock the rest of her teeth out if she ever squawks on me again, see?
2: You know something, Slim? That's what I like about you. You're always so gentle and kind.
3: Yeah?
2: Yeah. See you later, Maisie.
8: Where's your car, Eddie?
2: In front.
8: I guess we better use it, don't you?
2: Sure.
3: You got the jack with you, Eddie?
2: Yeah, why?
3: I just thought it'd be a good idea.
4: Say, Eddie, I ain't never seen you toting a rod. Ain't you got one?
2: Oh, what did I be doing with a rod in my racket?
3: Mighty handy sometimes.
2: Yeah? Well, it's bad enough to be picked up with a pocket full of junk, let alone a rod on you, too.
3: You ain't figuring on getting picked up, are you?
2: Well, you never can tell when I'll tie into a flock of cops.
3: Well, don't do it when you're around me, see?
2: Why not?
3: I hate cops. I'd like to stick this frog sticker into a cop right now.
2: Hey, look. Would you mind not waving that thing in my direction? It might slip.
3: Huh? Don't you worry about that. This is one knife that don't slip, unless I'm the guy that slips it.
2: Hey, you want to ride in front of me, Slim?
3: No. I think I'll ride in back with Bill.
2: It's going to be a little hard to talk to you back there.
3: Why, what's on your mind?
2: Oh, nothing particular. Thought we might talk over another deal.
3: That's okay. I'll ride back here.
2: Just as you say.
8: I'll ride up in front with you, Willie.
2: Okay, let's get started. Which way, Slim?
3: Go straight out Figueroa. And cut over toward Huntington Beach. I'll tell you when to stop.
2: Okay.

0: Stop right by that signboard on the right down there, Eddie.
1: Hey, you haven't got the stuff way out here, have you?
0: Well, not exactly. We just want to talk a while.
1: Okay.
0: Now, let's get out and stretch our legs.
1: Hey, what time is it?
0: About 2 o'clock, why?
1: I just remembered an appointment I had with the guy.
0: Yeah, well, it's too late now.
1: Yeah, I guess so.
2: Say, Eddie, I understand you used to be a pretty big shot in this here racket. Hey, what happened?
1: Oh, nothing. I just had to change my field of operations, that's all.
0: What do you mean by that?
1: I used to get my stuff from a guy in New York. But my friend got knocked off back there. Got a tenner in the big house, and I had to find another supply.
0: Where?
1: Mexico City.
0: Mex?
1: Nah, Jap and German.
0: Well, how do you get it up here?
1: Send a guy down after.
2: Pretty risky business, ain't it?
1: Ah, not so much.
3: How much you get at one time, Eddie?
1: Anywhere from 100 to 200 grand.
0: 100 grand?
1: Sure, why not?
0: Well, say, listen. How do you identify the boy you send down there?
1: Ah, that's a cinch. I write my agent down there, see? Then I tear the letter in half. I send half of it with a check to the agent in Mexico City and give the rest of it to the bird I'm sending down. When he gets there, they compare him, and that's all there is to it.
0: $100,000 worth of junk.
2: Well, as simple as all that, huh?
3: Ain't you never lost none that way?
1: Nope. One of the boys got hijacked one time, but I had him insured.
0: Insured? Mm. Say, you think of everything, don't you, Eddie?
1: I try to.
0: Now, what do you think of giving us a try at running some of that stuff for you?
1: You guys? Why, you ain't got what it takes. It takes a lot of nerve to run 100 grand worth of junk into this country.
0: Yeah, well, what makes you think we ain't got nerve?
1: Well, I haven't seen any evidence of it.
0: Now, listen, Eddie, we're a tough mob, see? We don't take nothing off of nobody.
1: I heard you mention that before, Slim. But I never seen you do anything to prove it.
0: Now, will you just stick around?
3: Tell him about that filling station job, Slim.
0: Yeah, that's a good idea. Now, look, Eddie. We decides to hold up this filling station, see? We had it all doped out. One of the boys makes a crack about using rods on the job, but I was for using me shiv, see? Well, we goes into this joint out on Wilshire there, and I walks in just like I was going to buy something. I walks up to this bird just like this. Then I stuck this point into his ribs, just like this.
1: Hey.
3: What's the matter, Eddie? You nervous?
1: No, but...
0: You didn't think I was going to slip this into your ribs, did you, Eddie?
1: Well, I don't...
2: What do you think, Eddie? Don't that take knife?
1: I don't see it. It's easy to stick up a bird with a knife when he's unarmed. Any hoodlum can do that.
0: Yeah? Well, you don't carry no rod either, do you, Eddie?
1: Hey, what's that got to do with it?
0: Nothing. I was just wondering.
2: How's about it, Eddie? Can we run that bunch of junk for you?
1: Well, I don't know, Mac. After all, I only known you birds a week. I don't know nothing about you. What you done, where you work, nothing like that.
2: Hey, Slim, tell him about that old bird in the grocery store out on Sunset.
0: That guy? Boy, will I ever forget that old buzzard. We walks into this market, see, and we says to the old man, this is a holdup, Santa Claus. Grab air.
2: Get that register, Bill.
3: Okay, Mac.
4: Look here, you fellows. I'm an old man. I need my money. You can't get away with this.
0: Is that so? Well, here's a present for you, Grandpop. Something to remember us.
3: Kick him in the face, Slim.
0: Yeah, it's a good idea. Come on, hurry up, let's blow. Get that jack, Bill. Well, I taught that boy the lesson, see? The next time we calls on him, he won't give us no back talk.
2: Yeah, didn't that take noise, Eddie?
1: I don't think so. Anybody can beat and kick an old man. You won't get by with that stuff running junk from me.
0: Yeah? Well, what's the use arguing about it? Now, look, Eddie, you let us take your car and go get the junk from the plant. We'll be back in an hour, maybe an hour and a half.
1: Okay, the keys are in it. I'll wait for you over there in that little shed where the interurban car stops.
0: Okay.
2: Well, what do you think, Slim?
0: We can talk him into it, all right.
3: We're going to bump him tonight?
0: Nah. We can take him for 100 grand in morphine if we can get him to let us run a shipment.
2: I get it. He's worth more to us alive than he is dead, huh?
0: Gee, you're quick. You sap. Of course he is. This way, we only get 6 grand. We can get him to let us run the stuff for him. We can hijack a whole shipment of the stuff and be sitting pretty.
3: What if he squawks?
0: I've still got my shiv, ain't I?
2: Yeah, that's right.
0: Nuts.
2: Well, what's the matter?
0: I just remembered. Tony said he was going to Tijuana today. He won't be back till Monday.
3: Oh, boy, that is a spot, ain't it?
2: Oh, what are you going to tell Eddie?
0: I'm going to tell him the truth. We can get the stuff Monday night or maybe Sunday if Tony gets back in time.
2: Well, wait a minute. I got an idea.
0: Yeah? Well, if you have, it's a voice time.
3: Come
0: what
3: on,
0: is it?
3: Spill it. Come on.
2: Oh, wait a minute. Now, look. Eddie thinks we ain't got no knife, see?
0: Yeah, we know that.
2: Okay. Let's make a date to take him with us tomorrow night when we knock over that gambler joint down on 7th.
0: Well, for once, Mac, you have got an idea. We'll do it. Let's go back and pick him up. He's liable to be getting impatient back there.
5: Early the next morning, in response to a telephone call from Captain Chitwood of the narcotic detail, Captain J.S. McCaleb reports to his office in the robbery detail of the police department.
6: Oh, hello, Chitwood. What's on your mind?
7: I want you to spring a little trap for me.
6: Swell. Where and when?
7: Tonight at 11 o'clock at 7th in Los Angeles.
6: Oh, what's up?
7: I've had a line for about a week on three of the toughest thugs I've ever heard about. They're the sort who go about knocking women's teeth out, kicking old men in the face, and sticking knives into people's ribs.
6: Nice boys.
7: Yeah, the cream of society.
6: Criminal society. What's on tap now?
7: Well, they're planning a holdup of a 7th Street club tonight at 11. They happen to know that there'll be considerable money there, and they plan to knock it over.
6: And where do you come in?
7: Oh, I'm going along as interested spectator.
6: Can't you wrangle me an invitation?
7: By all means, come. And bring your boys with you.
6: Are these monkeys armed?
7: Yeah, to the teeth. And look out for the tallest member of the mob, the one they call Slim. He's got a knife a foot long. And nothing would give him more pleasure than to cut your head off and throw it in your face.
6: Okay, Captain. We'll be there with bracelets on. Say, where are these monkeys meeting?
7: Pershing Square.
6: Oh, yeah?
7: Quiet. Now, you stake out across the street. I'll get them to drive downhill and turn left on 7th. You better have some men staked out in the club, too, but wait till they get in there before you take them.
6: Have them throw lead all over the place?
7: No, I don't think they will. I don't think they have nerve enough to do
6: just
7: that.
6: Just the same, I don't think we ought to take any chances.
7: Okay, it's up to you. From here on out, it's your problem, child.
6: What did you happen to hear about these boys?
7: I got a tip that they were going to deliver $6,000 worth of morphine.
6: What?
7: Sure.
6: Well, why don't you narcotic boys take the crooks?
7: Well, they'll get longer sentences if you pick them up for attempted robbery with firearms. And they'll be out of the dope racket anyway.
6: Yes, you're right about that.
7: Well, I'll be shoving off. You'll take care of my friends, will you?
6: And how?
5: Through the long day, McCaleb and his officers laid their plans for the capture of the gunman, carefully going over every inch of the scene of the proposed holdup. The officers settled down to wait for the 0 hour. In the apartment of Maisie, the thug trio lays plans.
0: I tell you, Mac, me woman's intuition tells me not to take Eddie along tonight.
2: But that's the whole idea, to show him we got knife enough to handle that junk job for him.
0: Yeah, I know. But just the same, I don't trust that guy.
8: Eddie's all right.
2: Hey, what's eating you, Slim? This was your idea in the first place. We was going to bump him off, and then you changed your mind. You wanted to take him along on this here job tonight, and now you don't. Hey, will you make up your mind?
0: I have made up my mind. He ain't going.
2: What are you going to do? Leave him standing down there in the fog and pushing square?
0: Don't make no difference to me where he stands. I tell you, he ain't going with us.
8: And we better be flagging it down ourselves.
0: There ain't no rush. The parties I had in mind ain't going to be there before 11 o'clock anyway. We got lots of time. Okay, you two. Take it easy. We just walks up to the door and we walks in, see? And we tell these boys it's a stick-up. Bill, you get the stuff the cashier's got.
9: Yeah.
0: I'll take the manager of the joint. And Mac, you get the customers.
9: Okay.
0: You ready?
9: Yeah, let's go.
0: You guys got your rods?
9: Yeah. I got mine. Where's yours?
0: I don't need no rod. I got me shiv.
8: Oh, I get it. If we're picked, you ain't got no rod, and we take the rap. Why, you dirty double-crossing?
2: Take it easy, Bill. He ain't getting away with nothing, see?
0: Shut up, you two. Unless you want to get this knife in your ribs. I'm engineering this job. We'll do it my way. Now, shut up, I tell you. Now, here's the first door. There's a little hall and then the main door. Come on, get going.
6: Okay, boys, stay right where you are and keep your hands in the air. And I mean, keep them there. Get them,
8: coppers,
6: boys.
8: I know it. You're squealing rap. I'm going to kill you.
6: No, you won't. Get the bracelets on them, boys. Go, switch on the lights. Boy, look at that. As sweet a bunch of thugs as ever packed a rod.
8: Oh, yeah? Well, I still got me shift, see?
5: Next morning, the turnkey at Central Jail unlocked the heavy iron door to admit a visitor.
10: Right in here.
1: Thanks, Joe.
0: Eddie, what are you doing here?
1: Just looking the place over, Slim. Are they treating you right?
0: Hey, wait a minute. I get it now. You're a copper, ain't you?
1: Sorta.
2: What do you mean, sorta?
10: Yeah, what do you mean,
0: yeah,
10: sorta?
1: Well, permit me to introduce myself, gentlemen. I'm Eddie Chitwood,
7: present head of the narcotic squad of the police department.
0: Why, you dirty sneak and cover.
7: Take it easy, Slim. Take it easy. You haven't got your shiv now, you know.
0: Yeah.
7: I have, see? I'm keeping it as a souvenir. You'll never know how close I came to killing you that night out on the beach when you were showing me how you robbed that defenseless filling station man. You remember?
0: Yeah.
7: Oh, Joe.
11: Yeah, Captain.
7: Take good care of these boys, Joe. They're friends of mine.
11: Friends, Captain?
7: Yeah. And if they get tough, kick them in the face. They like it. It's their favorite indoor sport.
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12: The three men, Slim, Mac, and Bill, were brought to trial and given long sentences in prison for attempting robbery with firearms, carrying concealed weapons, and every charge that could legitimately be brought against them. The narcotic charge cannot be pressed, inasmuch as the actual sale was never consummated. But the work that Captain Chitwood did carried much work with the jury in determining the guilt of the three men.
5: Thank you, Chief Davis.

Los Angeles Police calling all cars. Attention all cars. Cancellation of broadcast 226. The officer in this case was aided by the robbery squad, and suspects are now in custody. That's all. Rosenquist.

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1: Broadway's My Beat, with Larry Thor as Detective Danny Folk.

0: several ways to consider the moon over Broadway. 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You can hold somebody's hand and point to it. You can stand on a street corner and sneer at it. Or you can do it the way I did. Stick your head out of the window at police headquarters and try to focus through the haze laid down by the neon. I had just about focused when the interruption came.
1: My name's Goodwin. They said walk right in.
0: All right. Close the door.
1: I never saw such a sight in all my life.
0: Sit down, Mr. Goodwin.
1: You really expect me to sit down after what I just saw? You really do?
0: What did you see?
1: A murder with my own two eyes.
0: Sit down, Mr. Goodwin.
1: You don't believe me, do you?
0: I'll tell you, Mr. Goodwin, the statistics are against you. We get a dozen calls a day from eyewitnesses to murders.
1: You see, I told you.
0: Mostly, they turn out to be nothing at all. Drunks, that sort of thing.
1: I saw a murder. I saw a man strangle a woman. I saw his face. I saw her face. He was furious. She was dying. I saw it. Now, don't tell me to sit down, either.
0: Tell me about it.
1: From the bus, the Acme sightseeing looks toward. I got there early, so I got a seat near the window.
0: What are you talking about, Mr. Goodwin?
1: The sightseeing bus. I had a seat by the window. That's how I saw it.
0: Go ahead.
1: We had just left Chinatown. That was part of the tour. I didn't like Chinatown. It was murky and oriental and made me feel finicky.
0: Go ahead, Mr. Goodwin.
1: We left Chinatown, and we were riding along. I was watching the street signs go by. You know, 31st Street, 32nd Street, 33rd Street.
0: I do that myself, Mr. Goodwin. Go ahead.
1: Well, around about 35th Street and 1st Avenue, I saw a murder.
0: Go ahead.
1: It was in one of those houses, and I remember to observe something.
0: And what was that?
1: The house was on the right-hand side of the street going north.
0: What did you do when you saw this murder, Mr. Goodwin?
1: What does a responsible citizen do when he sees a murder while he's riding on a bus? He tells the bus driver.
0: And what did the bus driver tell you?
1: Exactly what an irresponsible bus driver always does. He said he had a schedule to keep.
0: Pardon me, Mr. Goodwin. Danny Clover speaking.
2: Danny Mugovan.
0: What's on your mind?
2: Downtown, Danny. Girl's been strangled.
0: Huh? Where?
2: 2416 First Avenue, near 35th. Second house in the corner, on the right-hand side, going north.
3: Danny?
0: Yeah? Where are you?
3: Back here, Danny, in the bedroom. Oh, hi, Danny. In here. That overstuffed chair facing the window. I see it.
0: Yeah. What's that, my friend?
3: People upstairs, noisy type, noisy plumbing. And another kid bouncing a ball on the floor. Sounds like a ball.
0: Strangled. The bruises on her throat. Ripped dress. She's just a kid.
3: 18. Music student from London, Ireland. You saw this piano in the front room?
0: Yeah. Who was she, my friend?
3: Kid who came to the big city to study music. Been here a month. Named Ann Cornell.
0: Anything?
3: Nothing, Danny. The ball game's over. A few letters from home, Danny. Pictures of her mother and father. A couple of dresses. Coats in the closet. All the ordinary things for a girl from a small town. Maybe the boys from technical.
4: How do you do it? How? How do you stand over a dead girl and haggle over a death? Tell me. How do you do it? Because I want to know.
3: Mugler. He called us, Danny. He says his name is Sandy McKay. Says he found a girl like that.
0: You knew Ann, Sandy?
4: Oh, get out. Please get out. Leave me alone with Ann. Just for a while. So many things that I never told her. Just for a while, please.
0: How old are you, Sandy?
4: Oh, get out.
0: 20, 19? Help us, Sandy. We want to find Ann's murderer. You'll help us do that, won't you, Sandy?
4: What does it matter? She's dead. Ann's dead.
0: You knew her back home in Iowa?
4: No. No.
0: Where? Where did you meet Ann? Through friends? Someone?
4: It was at school. I was walking down a hall, and I saw her in one of the classrooms. I just went right in, right up to her, and talked to her. Everybody laughed.
0: What school, Sandy?
4: The Spence School of Music. She was studying piano there. My family wants me to be a musician. I hate it. But it was all right. Because all of a sudden, there was Ann in a room.
0: You found her here like this. Tell me about that, Sandy.
4: We had a date. When I knocked, she didn't answer. And then I called, and still she didn't answer.
0: Hmm?
4: And then the door just opened,

0: and answered. And then I called, and still she didn't answer.
1: Hmm?
0: And then the door just opened. I guess it was a draft someplace. It just opened. So I came in and... Oh, man.
2: Hey! Hey, don't touch her!
1: Leave him alone, Muggleman. Leave him alone. After that, the technical squad arrived, very efficient with their cameras, their dusting powder, and their little black books. Some time after that, they took Sandy McKay down to headquarters for further questioning. Then I went home to sleep. The next morning, I walked down Broadway, turned left two blocks, and found myself in front of a tired building that has a lot of names. You take your choice. You walk up four flights and you get four offers. You're perfect for a fairy tale ballet that's opening in New York. You make a stunning cover on a muscle magazine. You can play ukulele with a college boy combo in Atlantic City. Have you got a song that's crying to be published? All at a slight fee, of course. And on the fifth floor, you find what you're looking for. Alonzo and Blank Spence, School of Music. Earn as you learn. I went in. I beg your pardon, I... All right.
3: Oh, trumpet playing like that gives me pimples. I don't know why, but...
1: My name's Danny Clover.
3: Danny Clover? Oh, you don't have to worry about that. We'll think of a fine name for you. Something that'll look good in life. Alonzo? Alonzo?
4: Yeah. What is it, Blanche? Oh, another student, huh? What's your name, young fellow?
3: He told me Danny Clover.
4: You don't have to worry about that.
1: I'm from the police.
4: Oh, the police band, huh?
1: Well, let's hold that for a little while. I want to talk to you about one of your pupils.
4: Brass or string?
1: Anne Cornell. Tell me about her.
3: A very talented girl.
4: Oh, she is a nothing.
1: I don't care about her talent, Mr. Spence. I've come to tell you she's dead. I said she's dead.
3: But how? Yesterday, she was here. How?
1: Murdered. Strangled.
4: Oh. Poor girl. Oh, I'm sorry what I said. Truly, I'm sorry.
1: You said she was here yesterday, Mrs. Spence. What time?
3: In the afternoon, as usual. Every day, Mr. Clover. She was a talented girl.
4: Oh, she really was, Mr. Clover.
1: Did you notice anything about her yesterday?
3: But she was happy since that boy...
1: Sandy McKay?
3: Yes. She walked into her classroom one day and started to talk to her. Since then, so happy. It showed her face, music. Oh, who'd want to kill her?
1: We're trying to find that out.
3: We'll help, won't we, Alonzo?
4: Oh, of course. Anne Cornell enrolled a month ago. Paid for her tuition in advance. She came from...
3: London, Iowa.
4: London, Iowa. Thank you, Blanche. She came regularly for her instructions... she met Sandy McKay. She seemed happy.
1: What else?
4: Well, that's all we know of her, Mr. Clover. Nothing more than that. Nothing at all.
5: Hi, Danny.
6: Guess who?
1: Huh?
5: I said, guess who, Danny? A former child's play I play with the Tartaglia bloodhound Giuseppe. They always get the laugh.
1: Oh?
5: When the Tartaglia bloodhound responds to my humor like that, I just gotta up his ration of strong heart. I don't know, Danny. That dog, he just wraps me around his third finger. Last night...
1: Whenever you finish laughing, Tartaglia.
5: Oh, I'm finished, Danny. The next item on the agenda, Danny, is... Danny, I apologize for being funny, so kill me.
1: I may.
5: Yeah. Well, the next item on the agenda, to wit, the police department of London, Iowa, have graciously completed our files on the deceased Anne Cornell.
1: You'll tell me about it, Dr. Bagley.
5: Oh, it's a pleasure, Danny. Anne Cornell was indeed 18 years old, did indeed come here to study the piano, was from a respectable Iowa family, indeed. Never a mark against the girl, loved and respected by all and sundry. A death is a big tragedy in our hometown, Danny.
1: Where isn't it? What else did I get?
5: Three reports from technical. They went over the girl's room with a fine-tooth comb, claw, and nail. Nothing. Nothing that didn't have a reason for being there.
1: Fingerprints?
5: Hers, the boy's, Sandy McKay. And the set identified as belonging to the landlady who has 10 fingers and an air.

0: an alibi?
1: Nothing.
0: Well, I told you, Danny. In these departments, nothing. But in another department, something. Yeah, it could possibly be something.
1: You'll share it with me, Tartaglia.
0: Oh, Danny, why should I share? It belongs to you. While you were out, the phone call came in. I have the transcript here.
1: Well, just tell it to me.
0: It's from a Mrs. Doris Beeler. Friend of yours, Danny?
1: Never heard the name before. What does she want?
0: Oh, she sounded like a nice lady. She says if you will come to her apartment hotel, the Jackson, on West 87th, she will...
1: Will what, Tartaglia?
0: She will tell you about the murderer of Ann Cornell.

0: Yes.
1: Mrs. Beeler? Mrs. Doris Beeler?
0: Yes. What do you want, young man?
1: I'm from the police, Mrs. Beeler. Danny Clover. I had word that you called.
0: Oh, yes. Please come in, Mr. Clover.
1: Thank you.
0: The hallways in your city. They're so long and dark. No windows. I suppose it's because there's so little room to spread out here. This is my first time here, Mr. Clover.
1: Oh?
0: Yes, I'm from Iowa. I've never been away from home in my life. Except once when I was a little girl. Oh, please sit down, Mr. Clover.
1: Thank you.
0: You'll find that chair the most comfortable. They're all so rocky, but...
1: You're from Iowa, Mr. Beeler. From London, Iowa?
0: Why, yes, from London, Iowa. Born and raised there. And married there. To Mr. Beeler. I'm music teacher in London, Iowa. How did you know?
1: They told me over the phone you could tell me about Ann Cornell's murderer.
0: Oh, yes. I can, Mr. Clover. I can. Oh, just the doorbell. I'll go see who it is and send him away, Mr. Clover. I'll only be a minute. Yes?
1: Mrs. Beeler! Mrs. Beeler! Mr. Beeler, what happened?
0: Heart attack.
1: Who was it? Tell me. She lay, her body pressed against the wall of a narrow, shadowed hallway. There was something serene in her face, a serenity that denied the spectacle violent death had made of her. They closed her eyes against the blood that soiled her clean dress, her going-away dress. And that was all. The silent corridor receiving her death. And the serenity, nothing else.

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1: There's this about Broadway. It'll lay your odds on anything. The girl walking towards you will smile. 2-1. Sorry, kid, you lose that one. But you're welcome to try again. The little guy eyeing the dancers on the spectacular. 3-5, he got lost in Dream Alley and can't go home. Uh-uh. No play. No? Here's a good one, kid. A parlay on murder. 18-year-old girl studied music, strangled. A woman shot down because she opened the door. And both from a whistle stop called London, Iowa. Clever, huh, kid? Make your play any way you want it. And at headquarters the next day, a man has been trying to tilt the odds in your favor.
2: You haven't listened to a word I've said, Mr. Clover. All I ask of you is that you listen.
1: All right, Mr. Goodwin, I'll listen. You were saying...
2: Now, see, you haven't heard a word. Do you want to solve the murder of that poor little girl I saw being strangled? Do you really want to...
1: What is it you want to tell me, Mr. Goodwin, that you've solved the murder?
2: Practically. It was I who saw the deed. In the excitement of revealing the crime to you, I completely forgot a most important detail, a most lurid detail.
1: And that is?
2: The man who was strangling that girl wore eyeglasses. Thick eyeglasses. There, Mr. Clover, it's all yours.
1: Tartaglia. Tartaglia.
3: Danny. See, I am at your beck and call. You got company.
1: The company's leaving, Sergeant. Will you hold the door open for him? Goodbye, Mr. Goodwin.
2: But see here, you can't just dismiss...
1: Goodbye, Mr. Goodwin.
2: That's the thanks I get. Well, it takes all kinds to make a world, I always say.
3: Goodbye, Mr. Goodwin. Whenever you're in the neighborhood, stop in to see it. I said something wrong, Danny? All right, so I apologize. Don't stand there biting my head off without opening your mouth.
1: What have you got on Mrs. Beeler?
3: Thanks, Danny. Mrs. Beeler, here we checked the elevator boy, desk clerk. Nobody asked for her while you were in her apartment talking to her. Nobody went up even to that floor. They know because it's very quiet that time of day in that hotel.
1: The other exit?
3: Check, Danny. There's a service entrance in the back. Nobody saw nobody come in or go out. Mostly because they didn't bother to care if anybody came in or out. They admit the possibility that somebody might have, but then...
1: All right.
3: Well, Danny, you yourself asked me.
1: I hate myself for it. What do you got on Mrs. Beeler from the London, Iowa police?
3: What I expected. That she was a nice lady, known and respected by her neighbors. She was married to a Mr. George Beeler, a music teacher, who is at present out of town from London, Iowa.
1: Mm-hmm.
3: Oh, Danny, those small towns. You know, there's something so peaceful about them. Many times have Mrs. Tartaglia and I entertained a wanderlust to go to such a town. We
1: Tartaglia.
3: Even...
1: Tartaglia?
3: Yeah, Danny?
1: You think the wanderlust can lead you back to your desk?
3: Huh?
1: Oh, I think it can. Go on, try it, Tartaglia. Close the door gently on your way out.
3: Roger. We'll call.
1: There was nothing to do after that except think about it. And the process didn't lend itself well to the old familiar scars and the gently falling dust of police headquarters. I went outside. I almost made it to the sidewalks of the civilian. The squad alongside of me and stopped. And the door opened and Officer Florio leaned toward me.
4: Hey, Danny.
1: Yeah? What do you want?
4: Come on, Danny. Homicide, 34th Street, East Side, right in the subway.

0: 7 minutes to get there. The subway was going about its business, the comings and goings of the underground civilian, except a corner of it. The corner defined around the green bench near the magazine stand. Three policemen in uniform held back a crowd whose face looked like it had a veil drawn over it. And between the subway trains and the soft clutchings of the mob, a man in a brown ready-made suit shouldered his way.
1: Hi, Danny. Here, come on. Hold my hand. I'll get you through this barrier of curious onlookers.
0: What happened, Muggerman?
1: Guy stretched out on the bench. It happened to him.
0: Well, what's it?
1: He was pushed into the side of a moving subway train.
0: Witnesses?
1: Yeah, that lady with the bundles, the brown paper bag.
0: Uh-huh. Brief me, Muggerman.
1: Well, according to her, she just put her dime in a turnstile. She sees this man here standing near the edge of the platform reading a newspaper. And all of a sudden... did you hear me, Dan?
0: Yeah, try it again.
1: Yeah. Well, anyhow, a guy walked up and back him and pushed him against the train. The guy ran before anyone knew what happened.
0: The man on the bench, identification?
1: Oh, yeah, plenty of that. Hotel key, driver's license, social security card, large card. It worked.
0: Yeah, okay. Who is it?
1: Name is Arthur Walker, a traveling salesman of shoes, employed by the Black Parrot Shoe Company. A letter in his pocket indicates he was here on a buying trip.
0: Where did he check in? Anything on that?
1: Victor's Hotel on 47th Street. I know the place, Dan. It's respectable.
0: Did you find out where this Arthur Walker came from?
1: I've been itching for you to ask me, Andy. Arthur Walker came from London, Iowa.
0: I beg your pardon.
2: Sorry, sir. We can't register you without baggage, unless, of course, you pay in advance. You can do that?
0: I can do even better. Look.
2: Oh, a policeman? That's what the badge says, doesn't it? I'm quite nearsighted. You might be from the gas company.
0: Yeah, I might. You're the guest here, Arthur Walker.
2: Oh, he's one of my most desirable clients, Mr. Walker is. Whenever he makes a buying trip to New York, he comes to our hostelry, the Vickers, in the Vickers chain. Had a guest. But we still have him.
0: No, he's dead. Murdered.
2: But that's shocking. Positively shocking. Poor Mr. Walker. He was always so generous. Never said goodbye without money in his palm, never.
0: Tell me more about him.
2: Oh, he was a shoe salesman. Gave me a sample pair once. His demands were polite, modest. Only once did he call on me, the manager, personally.
0: What did he call on you for?
2: For a ridiculous tourist type of thing. He wanted me to arrange a ticket for him on some Acme sightseeing tour. A sophisticated man like Mr. Walker in shoes and so on.
0: When was this? The tour. When was it?
2: Let me see. Why, it was the day before yesterday. That's it, the day before. Anything else?
0: Nothing. Except your carnations wilted, manager.
1: Hey, Danny, I'm enjoying myself.
0: Yeah, I'm glad you are, Muggerman.
1: This Acme bus tour up nooks and down the crannies of old Manhattan is a revelation to me. I'm enjoying it, but I don't get it.
0: Two men we know of took this ride. One saw murder. Another got pushed in front of a subway train. Maybe
3: you're
0: someone...
3: You're right, ladies and gentlemen. We see the edifice known as the Radio City Music Hall. The fact to remember about this place is that in the lobby, there is a mechanical boy that once an hour sings the song of the Mexican Nightingale, the original Spanish language. Also in the lobby, there are missing... here for 5 minutes so that you can look at the Fulton Street market.
4: In this market, it is possible to negotiate for the purchase of Florida pompano, lump crab meat, jumbo shrimp, fresh fruit.
1: It's just a coincidence, Danny. What can happen on a sightseeing tour has to do with two murders.
0: I don't know. Maybe just what you said, a coincidence.
3: On either side of the street, ladies and gentlemen, we present the Bowery, where the foursome meets the jessup.

0: 30-minute stop over here.
1: We two then?
2: Sure.
0: Now, I want all of us to sit together in our little party. Acme Tours, by special arrangement with the shopkeepers of Chinatown, has arranged a delightful side tour, during which you will be able to buy valuable and rare examples of Oriental art at wholesale prices. Please follow me.
1: We two, Danny?
2: Just you, Margaret.
1: Huh?
2: Uh-huh. How long do you think it would take to get over to the house where Ann Cornell was strangled, to First Avenue and 35th?
3: By subway? Maybe 7 minutes?
2: Yeah, about that. That'll give a sightseer plenty of time to commit a murder and get back here to become a sightseer again. Wouldn't it, Margaret?
3: Huh?
2: Wouldn't it, Margaret? Enjoy Chinatown, kid. I'm going to try it. Margaret was wrong. The trip took 8 minutes. But on the way up to Ann Cornell's room, there was a delay. A woman who told me she was the manager asked me what I wanted. I said the room of Ann Cornell and showed her my badge to underline the point. She said Miss Cornell's room had been rented to a piano teacher because it had a piano in it. She said, listen. Then she said, see?

0: the way it should be played, Anne. See? I'll play it again. My right hand.
1: I didn't know you were a piano teacher, Mr. Goodwin. Mr. Goodwin. Mr. Goodwin.
0: No one by the name of Goodwin is here. What do you mean by interrupting this lesson? Get out of here.
1: I'm sorry. I didn't know you were giving a lesson, Mr. Beeler. That's right, isn't it? You are Mr. Beeler.
0: Pay no attention to him, Anne. Here, now, I'll show you once more.
1: Murder, Mr. Beeler.
0: You understand why I had to kill my wife, don't you, Anne? She followed me here. She didn't want me to love you.
1: And Arthur Walker, why did you kill him?
0: Please.
1: Why did you kill him, Mr. Beeler?
0: I had to. Back home, it was scandal, Anne and I. That's why you went away from me, wasn't it, Anne?
1: Arthur Walker, Mr. Beeler.
0: Oh, I had to kill him. He was in New York selling shoes.
1: Yeah, he was also on the Acme sightseeing tour with you.
0: Of course he was. Then he read in the newspaper about my wife's death.
1: And he knew you killed her, didn't he?
0: Yes.
1: What about Anne?
0: Mr. Walker remembered he missed me all the while the bus stopped in Chinatown. He didn't see me again until the bus was ready to leave.
1: Then Walker did just what I did. Retraced your steps. And you killed him in the subway.
0: He found out about Anne. When he read that Anne was dead.
1: Dead?
0: Oh. Oh, but you're not dead, Anne. You're not. Now, listen to me. I didn't mean it. You made me angry. You ran away from me, and then I came to you, and you tried to run away again, and I had to keep you here. I didn't mean to hurt you, Anne. Anne. Anne. Anne, play. Here, I'll show you. I'll show you how.
1: His fingers ripped the ugly sounds and hurled them against the fact of Anne's death. Again. Again. Again. And the thread that bound his sanity gave way.

boy screaming now. It sneers and makes a fist at the knife, and the midway's boiling. It's yokels and clowns for a jack-in-the-box with leaps from dark doorways. And it's a geek with no arms, no legs, and no heart. It's Broadway, the gaudiest, the most violent, the lonesomest mile in the world. 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

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The program was produced and directed by Elliot Lewis. The musical score was composed and conducted by Alexander Curry. Included in tonight's cast were Joseph Kearns, Norma Varden, Florence Robinell, Jack Crucian, Sam Edwards, and Bert Holland.

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0: Think. Think how you'd feel if you were in Martha Smith's shoes. Can you imagine what it must be like to sit in a courtroom while one witness after another, honest witnesses too, give testimony, honest testimony, which makes you appear to be a murderess? Can you imagine what it must be like? Is it any wonder Martha's face is taut and strained, and she looks as if she were close to the breaking point? Well, we're going back to the courtroom in just a moment, going to watch and listen as Perry Mason fights to keep things from being too bad for his clients. But first, let's join the real murderer of Wilfred Palmer. Let's join Allie Whitlock, the woman who should be sitting in Martha Smith's place. Right now, Allen gets out of a taxi in front of the criminal court building. Says,
1: "Do we go right into Judge Newman's courtroom over at the Maple?"
2: "No, Miss Whitlock."
1: "No?"
2: "Not till Mr. Noble's ready for you to give your testimony." "Oh. Yeah, let me get the door for you."
1: "Oh, I thought I could go right into the courtroom."
2: "The witnesses are usually allowed in the courtroom only while they're giving their testimony. Wouldn't want them influenced."
1: "There's so little I know about the law."
2: "Lucky you."
1: "Except one thing."
2: "What's that?" "We turn left here."
1: "I shouldn't like to tangle with it."
2: "Oh, we're not so bad."
1: "I bet you'd be really mean to me if I murdered anyone."
2: "I couldn't be mean to you."
1: "Not even if I were a murderer."
2: "Are you?"
1: "If I were, I wouldn't tell you." "If I were and I were caught, as Martha Smith appears to be caught, do you know what I think I'd do, Officer Maple?"
2: "What?"
1: "I don't think I'd fight. I think I'd give up, throw myself upon the mercy of the court. Isn't that the way they put it?"
2: "That's the way they put it."
1: "You think the court would show me much mercy, Officer Maple?"
2: "If I were the court, you know what I'd do to you, Miss Whitlock?"
1: "What?"
2: "I... Here's the witness room. We go right in here."
0: Now, why did Allen Whitlock say such a thing? What can be in her mind? Could she have for one fleeting moment the fear that when she faces Perry Mason, he'll learn her guilty secret? Or was this just another thrill? Meanwhile, inside the courtroom itself at the defense table, we hear...
3: Here's the water, Chief.
4: Thank you, Donald.
5: May I have it, Mr. Mason?
4: Huh?
5: May I give it to Martha?
4: Oh, yes, of course, Donald.
5: Here, darling.
3: Donald?
4: No, darling.
3: Donald, what I've done to you.
4: Drink your water, darling.
3: What I've done to you.
4: Try to pull yourself together.
3: Do you know what the prosecutor's going to try to do now?
4: Please drink this water.
3: No, Mr. Mason told me he's going to try to prove that you helped me plan Wilfred's murder.
5: He's already tried. Mr. Mason didn't let him get very far, though. Now take a sip of this water.
3: No. Thank you.
5: Love me?
3: Oh, so much, Donald. That's why I do.
5: Shh, darling.
3: Darling.
5: The day's almost over.
3: Tomorrow won't be any better.
5: You mustn't believe that. You must know tomorrow will be better.
3: No.
5: And it will. Tomorrow will be just as good for us as today's been bad. Tomorrow, Mr. Mason will start our defense.
3: How can there be any defense against what they want to see us dead, Donald. They want to put us both in the electric chair. Oh, my darling, what I've done to you.
5: Now, darling, that isn't so. You'll learn it isn't so.
6: Ready to proceed, Mr. Mason?
7: Yes, I think so, Your Honor.
6: My client's name... Thank you for the recess. Mr. Noble.
8: Mr. Bissell. John Bissell, take the stand, please.
3: Can't they leave anything?
9: Who's this?
5: The Justice of Peace who married us.
9: Oh, well, leave him to me.
6: Be seated, please.
8: You're an active Justice of the Peace, Mr. Bissell.
10: I have my place right on the main highway, just over the state line.
8: And you,
10: I can't miss it, Mr. Noble. It's homey. Couples come to me from all over.
8: Oh, then you perform marriages? Many of them?
10: Oh, hundreds. Hundreds of happy... happy.
8: Now, Mr. Bissell, have you ever performed a marriage ceremony for anyone in this room?
10: Yes, indeed. Those two.
8: When did you marry them, Mr. Bissell?
10: Why, that's a matter of record, Mr. Noble.
8: But when?
10: The night of the murder.
8: You mean the murder of Wilfred Palmer?
10: Yes.
8: Remember the time?
10: Why, that's a matter of record, too. I think it was just after midnight.
8: Ah, so you married Martha and Donald Smith about 5 hours after they... That is, after Palmer was murdered.
10: I did.
8: How long would it take to drive from the city to your place?
10: 3 1/2 hours if they're in a hurry. Average about four and a good road all the way.
8: I see. Now, you remember this couple distinctly.
10: Oh, yes, yes.
8: Any particular reason?
10: Well, they were so very nervous.
8: That's all, Mr. Bissell. Your witness, Mr. Mason.
6: Thank you. Now, Mr. Bissell, you say you've performed hundreds of marriages?
10: Every year, sir. Literally hundreds of marriages, yes.
6: So you've had a chance to observe many couples about to be married?
10: Thousands.
6: And you said Martha and Donald Smith were nervous?
10: Very nervous.
6: Mr. Bissell, let me ask you. How do marrying couples usually act?
10: Nervous.
6: And this couple was nervous?
10: Yes, but...
6: That's all.
8: One moment, Mr. Bissell.
10: Yes.
8: Did this couple act the way most couples about to get married act? Come now, there's no need to be frightened.
10: Yes, that's it. They acted frightened.
8: Thank you.
6: Mr. Bissell.
10: Yes.
6: You now say Martha and Donald Smith acted frightened.
10: Yes, well, I remember saying to Mrs. Bissell, she was a witness, I'll just bet there's something wrong with those two.
6: Oh. Well, that's different then. You noticed there was something wrong with them.
10: I sure did. You can't pull the wool over my eyes. I had an idea that they were criminals or something.
8: Your Honor, I...
6: Be quiet, Mr. Noble. He's your witness.
8: But you're...
6: You started this.
8: But
6: sit down. Go on, Mr. Mason. So, Mr. Bissell, you thought there was something wrong with this couple.
10: I said so.
6: And why didn't you report them to the police? I'm familiar with the laws of your state, as I'm sure you are.
10: Yes.
6: Then you must know the penalty for performing a wedding ceremony when you're suspicious of the couple.
10: But I didn't know.
6: You're excused, Mr. Bissell.
10: I'd like to explain.
6: You're excused. Get off the stand.
8: Go on. I'd like to...
6: If you don't mind, Mr. Noble, I'd like to say something at this point. Now, come here, Mr. Mason. I'd like you to hear it, too.
11: Yes, sir.
6: This court has always felt that the primary purpose of a trial is for the presentation of evidence. There are statutes based on good common sense governing the presentation of that evidence. Now, you gentlemen know the rules as well as I. And Mr. Noble...
8: Your Honor,
6: Mr. Noble, in your eagerness to win this case, you are straining at those rules. I will not warn you again. As for you, Mr. Mason, when it's your turn to present evidence, please remember what I have said applies to you as well. This court will do its best to be just and fair. We'll also conduct this trial in an orderly fashion. You may proceed. As it's getting late in the afternoon, if you'd like to adjourn until tomorrow, Mr. Noble.
8: The state is near the end of its presentation, Your Honor. I believe we can finish it this afternoon.
6: All right, then. Call your next witness.
8: I'd like Lieutenant Tragg back on the stand again, but it will take a moment to get him in.
6: All right, get him. You recess for 5 minutes.
12: Perry.
13: Yes?
12: I just phoned Paul at the clinic.
13: And?
12: He has a dozen men out checking good leads.
13: Fine.
12: You don't want to save trouble and expense by getting the woman's name out of Martha, do you?
13: If I try again, it'll just make her more stubborn. I'm going to do my best to make her come to me. I think I'll make everyone come to me.
12: What does that mean?
13: Oh, Noble's getting ready to wheel up his mystery witness.
12: Oh.
13: Might have to Tragg. He said he'd finish this afternoon.
12: So?
13: So that means he thinks he's got us licked. He's going to try and wind up in a hurry, take all the fight out of me.
12: I don't get it, Chief.
13: I'm going to let him do it.
12: What?
13: I'm going to let him take all the fight out of me. I'm going to let Noble come to me, Della. Give him enough rope to trip himself. Give him enough rope to pull that name out of Martha in spite of herself.
12: Oh, you hope.
13: About Martha, yes. About Noble, I know. I'm going to let him build his case so high he'll splatter when it falls. Watch.

0: Price knows he's up against a clever, ruthless antagonist, but he's found one weak point in Noble's character, overconfidence, and he's banking on that overconfidence to overbalance Noble. However, Mason's in for a shock tomorrow when Alan Whitlock takes the stand. Be sure to be with us.
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